0: accessibility, and public safety upgrades.
1: So riders will start seeing immediate changes this summer and even more throughout the year. This plan is a major first step towards a better, more reliable experience for passengers.
0: So we'll see. You know, the work is going to start soon on expanding Wi-Fi access for the bus fleet and train cars. They're also going to put in a GPS system for tracking trains so customers can see when exactly a train is arriving, which would be an improvement. Friendliness, accessibility, and public safety upgrades.
1: So riders will start seeing immediate changes this summer and even more throughout the year. This plan is a major first step towards a better, more reliable experience for passengers.
0: So we'll see. You know, the work is going to start soon on expanding Wi-Fi access for the bus fleet and train cars. They're also going to put in a GPS system for tracking trains.

0: giving away free air conditioners. You can now submit applications for New York's cooling assistance benefit, which opened last month. They're offering qualifying households a free air conditioner or a fan plus installation. So that's a state-funded program, part of the Home Energy Assistance Program. I saw this in the Washington Post recently, that about one in four Americans think the shooting at the White House Correspondents' Dinner was staged, according to a new survey. That's a quarter. That's 25%. Wow. Roughly one in three, so 33% of Democratic respondents believe the event was staged. That's just crazy to me. I mean, look, you go back far enough, and even the shooting in Butler, Pennsylvania, had a lot of people saying, they probably say it to this day, that it was staged. Meanwhile, President Trump was hit in the ear, and a guy that was sitting behind him in the stands died. So I don't really get how you fake that whole thing. Up in Canada, we know the Alberta independence movement marches on. They've got enough signatures at this point to put up a vote in October about potentially leaving Canada, becoming an independent state. Well, Elections Alberta says the man at the center of a massive public data leak is not cooperating with their investigation. Talking about the Centurion Project's leader, David Parker, they've sent a cease and desist letter, Elections Alberta, requiring Parker to sign a statement declaring he would stop using an official voter list, which contains the name and addresses of close to 3 million Albertans. Now, this is all in connection to the push for a free Alberta, and I guess this guy David Parker is part of it, so you know this is going to lead to allegations of the government trying to shut down this independence movement. We will watch that closely. And from the 77 WABC weather desk, mostly cloudy tonight, increasing cloud cover as a matter of fact, with a low near 52. Tomorrow, more clouds with a high near 71 and gusty winds. I'm James Flippin. Roger Stone next.
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0: Now, get in the zone. It's The Stone Zone. Here's Roger Stone.
2: And I'm Jake Novak in for Roger Stone on this Tuesday night, May 12th. And I guess the biggest story internationally, also here in the U.S., is that President Trump has gone off to China to begin that big summit. I mean, it's always a big summit, especially these are the two biggest powers in the world. I don't think anyone denies that anymore. The summit actually doesn't start until Thursday, but that'll still be like Wednesday our time because of the time difference. Nevertheless, the president won't be going directly into talks with President Xi Jinping going right in there. I want to talk a little bit for a moment about the way that the news media has decided to cover the story so far. And of course, the only documented thing that we can talk about is that President Trump's gotten on Air Force One on his way over there. And that's usually big enough. As I just said, this is a summit between the two biggest nations in the world, the leaders of the two biggest nations in the world. In the case of China, it's a dictatorship. I don't like to say the Chinese government. It implies that there's a democracy. So I like to say the Beijing regime. And for that, I'm sure the CCP doesn't like me. I've also done entire podcasts where I kind of pretended to be Worf from Star Trek and talked about how the Chinese government has no honor, the Chinese regime, because they don't. They don't have any honor. They have a culture of victimhood there. By the way, if you think America's African Americans

0: America's Jewish people or any other minority has a sense of victimhood. We got nothing on the Chinese. The Chinese really play the victim card big time. We're not aware of that in this country because most of us are not educated properly, but the Chinese did take a good deal of victimization from the Japanese, from the British, not really so much from us. The victimization China has taken at our hands, which was somewhat during the Korean War, was entirely China's fault. No one asked them to cross the Yalu River and get involved in the Korean War, which was a big L for everyone, by the way, involved. But they really believe that the rest of the world has wronged them. And because of that, they believe they have no morality that they have to uphold because everyone has got it coming. But so this is a big story. It's a big story as it is. But the mainstream news media has decided to really put in what I consider to be some ridiculous editorializing in their headlines to the point that it's almost ridiculous. So, and by the way, they all march to the same drummer. I mean, I don't know if they all get a memo. They probably do. There's probably some think tanks in D.C., left-wing or supposedly moderate ones. The Brookings Institution is a big left-wing think tank that still comes off or at least tries to pretend that it's a moderate think tank. It is not. But okay. I'm convinced that some of these think tanks send talking points to all the mainstream media outlets, and a lot of them use the same ones. I think that's where the sources of this are. And places like the Brookings Institute, of course, institution would be a logical source of them because it's been shown that they get a massive amount of funding from our foreign enemies. So I'm sure some of the other think tanks do too. But anyway, the headline I'm seeing a lot is "Stung by the Iran War, President Trump Goes to China Summit." How is President Trump stung by this war? I'd like to know. Well, Jake, his approval ratings are down. Well, he's not running for re-election. And he also has more approval from the Republicans in this country than he's ever had before. So I don't really know if that's the case. The people who believe that these midterm elections are going to be decided by what's going on in Iran, I think, are completely deluded. That's not really going to be a factor one way or the other. Even if we have a major, major victory in the next couple of weeks and gas prices start coming down, I still don't think that that's going to be a major factor in the midterm elections. All politics are local, except for when the DNC tries to nationalize everything from dog catcher up to governor, which they try to do. So, you know, every other year during the midterm elections, you hear about, for example, a district that's really red or really had an opportunity to go Republican or really had an opportunity to be Democrat, and they run some kook candidate. I mean, Maine is a good example. You know, the Republicans were on the ropes in Maine with this Susan Collins, who doesn't have MAGA support because she doesn't deserve it. She's not a supporter of the president. And everyone has a right not to support the president if they want to. But she's chosen some stupid battles to fight against Trump. And she chose a stupid battle in the years before Trump on Obamacare, thinking that this was going to help her state. And it didn't. But now the Democrats have accommodated this whole situation for Susan Collins by they're going to back this Nazi who has not just a Nazi tattoo on his chest, but he has an SS tattoo of the specific SS division that ran and operated the death camps. That's not like a tattoo that you get by accident. It's much worse than a swastika, by the way. I mean, talk about kooks changing a whole tide of possibilities for the Democrats in Maine. And the Republicans have run some kooks of their time, too, where they snatched victory from, defeat from the jaws of victory when they could have easily won something. So I'd like to know exactly where President Trump is stung by the Iran war. The Iranian military is badly defeated. Yes, they can restock, and maybe they still have a lot of missiles, but most of their missiles have totally missed the mark. Their military is tremendously depleted. Their nuclear program is definitely set back. Right now, the only discussion is, will they hand over the nuclear dust or the uranium that they still have, enriched uranium or not? The only reason why they sort of control the country right now is that they had to import a bunch of Hezbollah and Houthi thugs into the streets of Tehran. The best they're doing right now is just licking their wounds and sitting away. President Trump isn't stung by the Iran war. And I really don't want to jinx it, folks. But have you noticed that we haven't really had that many casualties at all on either side? Where are the big civilian casualty numbers among the Iranian people? Oh, but Jake, there was that school on the first day. Well, first of all, we don't really know who was responsible for that school bombing. And as tragic as that was, that seems to be the only event in this. You know how many bombing sorties have gone over Iran since day one? Where are the big civilian deaths? Where are U.S. cats? We're still stuck at 13 on U.S. deaths. That's one too many. I get it. But come on. A major military engagement for this much time, and that's what we're talking about in terms of casualties? Folks, gas prices are up. Yes, they're up, and it's not great. And inflation is up, but it's still not as high as it was under Joe Biden. And gas prices, by the way, don't go up every single day. We've had four straight days of them going down slightly. I know it's still really way high. I'm not making an excuse for it. I'm not hiding it. I do a business report every single morning. And every single morning for the last 18 years, I've told everyone what the national average gas price is. I don't need a war to tell me to do that. It's very important to me and to the economy. So don't remember who you're talking to if that's what you think you're going to push back on me. But folks, President Trump's not stung by this. You know who's stung by the Iran war? China. It's China that's having problems with their supply chain much more than we are because of the war. It's China that's had their own tankers, either accidentally or not, attacked by Iranian ships in the last couple of weeks. China's the one that's stung by the Iran war much more than we are. I mean, it's just not honest. If you want to say that President Trump is stung by the war and it's not great that gas prices are going up, okay. But that's like saying, well, you know, the champ knocked out the opponent in 30 seconds and he chipped a nail. Chipped a nail, the champion takes. I mean, who cares? That's missing the forest for the trees. This has been an incredibly successful military campaign. The politics of it are harder. The economics of it are harder. But this lie that the mainstream media is trying to push through, that this war is a failure and that we're dying in droves and that everything's wrong, is really scary. These people, these people must be terrible in a crisis. I would not want to be in the middle of a hurricane or a fire or a blackout with these people. It's like that character in the movie Aliens. I don't know why HBO is showing every single Aliens movie this week. Is there a new one coming out? Does anyone know? They're showing every single Aliens movie all week on all the HBO channels. So I'm seeing Aliens for the first time since it came out in 1986. And the Bill Paxton character, remember him? The entire movie, he just whines. Oh, we're dead, man. We're dead. We're dead. Why they didn't shoot him in the first scene, I don't know. That's the American news media. We're dead, man. We're effed. And that's the entire. I just did Bill Paxton's. Great actor, by the way. Rest in peace, right? He passed away. Great actor, by the way. But that wasn't his best role. No, I mean, he's really annoying in that movie, and why they didn't like knock him off right away, I don't know. But that's the American news media. The American news media is Bill Paxton in the 1986 movie Aliens. I think I finally got the guy. I don't know why this didn't hit me before. It's been a long time since I'd seen the movie until recently, so that's why. Listen, folks, this summit's going to be interesting. China is the one that is really hurting from this war more than we are, I promise you. And China has the ability to help dial it down. And President Trump is just what the doctor ordered. If you wanted a president, an American president, to bluntly tell the Chinese, hey, listen, you want your oil prices going down? You want some of your problems to go away? Then stop supplying the Iranians. Tell the Iranian regime that maybe we'll find them a girlfriend and a little villa to live in Turkmenistan if they just leave. And that's and let's all get along after that. By the way, that's kind of what George H.W. Bush should have said to the Saudis after 9/11. He should have sat down with the king at the time, King Fahd, and said, listen, most of the people who did this were your people. I know that they're not exactly great people in your society either. They don't like your kingdom either. You're going to help us get rid of them. You're going to get rid of all your anti-Semitic and anti-Israel and anti-American stuff in your textbooks. And you're going to reform Saudi Arabia. And we didn't do that. Instead, we decided to focus on Iraq, focus on Afghanistan, made a lot of sense to focus on, and that kind of thing. We could have saved a lot of lives if we had done that. If you think that that wouldn't have worked, I give you Mohammed bin Salman, who was a teenager at the time, one of the princes at the time. There's no way that he was the only one who thought the way that he does now, which is exactly what I just said. Get rid of the anti-Israel stuff in the textbooks. Get rid of the anti-Semitism. Get rid of the stupid anti-Americanism. And we're going to move ahead as a country. Well, so we can do that with the Chinese. That would be nice. All right. I want to hear what a lot of you have to say about this. 800-848-9222. Going to tell you about some other big stories going on right now when we come back. But I also want to hear from you on the eve of this summit. If you want to talk about that, anything else you want to talk about, I'm Jake Novak in for Roger Stone. This is The Stone Zone.
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7: Today's topic is keeping track of tax credits expiring soon.
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7: 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Staying informed is crucial for maximum benefit. 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Each state has unique rules that require attention. 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Some states frequently update their credit programs and qualification standards. Reviewing both resident and non-resident state rules helps ensure accurate filings.
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10: That's a big story. But the big story here, again, I just mentioned Mamdani, is what happened here a couple of days ago. Well, let me read this to you, okay, Norman Lewis? This is the title of a column in today's AM New York. You familiar with that, guys?
11: Yes.
10: Is that the one they give out on the subway? Right?
11: I don't think they actually have a physical paper anymore.
10: They used to, though.
11: They did, yeah.
10: I got to tell you, I think that when I first got to New York, we're talking about 10 years ago, I think I wrote sports for AM New York.
11: You did.
10: I did,
11: I remember
10: right?
11: that, yeah.
10: The very back of AM New York, there's a local sports column, and I think I wrote it for about 6 months. And then they had a guy that used to work at WFAN named John Yastrzemski.
12: I remember that.
10: JJ, he wrote it.
12: Yeah.
10: But now JJ writes the sports. You ready for this? In the Wave. In Rockaway.
11: Wow.
10: I don't even know if AM New York even has sports anymore. But here is the title of the column. It reads like this. Mamdani's first 100 days. Mamdani's first 100 days. Mayor, Speaker Menin, unite to open long delayed child care center as property tax dispute loom. And there's a picture, and I guess they're at a child care center. Maybe not. Maybe they're at City Hall. I don't know. I see a bunch of placards here that read child care for all apply to 3K, 8 pre-K, Panther 2K, and it's Mamdani smiling at Julie Menn in the speaker while she's talking.
12: Okay.
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1: Roger Stone, who's a very, very, one of the smartest political minds. Roger Stone was persecuted. People forget he's actually a brilliant, brilliant political analyst.
0: Now, get in the zone. It's the Stone Zone. Here's Roger Stone.
2: And I'm Jake Novak filling in for Roger Stone this evening on the Stone Zone. Thank you so much for the opportunity to get your time and your consideration. A couple of other stories I quickly want to do before I go to calls. First off, I was talking about China before, and we got an interesting story out yesterday that I don't think enough people made enough of a big deal about. You have the mayor of Arcadia, California. Her name, Eileen Wang. She abruptly resigned yesterday as she admitted that she pled guilty to being a paid agent of China and promoting the Chinese communist agenda in this country. Now, of course, Eileen Wang is Chinese-American, but honestly, I don't think that has almost anything to do with it. If you think that the Chinese government is only concerned with people who are mayors of mid-level cities like Arcadia, California, I mean, come on. I think that there are a significant number of our elected leaders at much higher levels in government, particularly in Congress. And yes, I believe it's mostly Democrats, although there's definitely a couple of Republicans I can think of who are significantly under the influence of China. And then there's a bunch of people who don't even know that they're under the influence of China because they've been getting donations from organizations like ActBlue, which we know has been basically a money launderer for foreign political donations, a lot of them coming from China. So we have been infiltrated for many years in this country by the Chinese, which is why there's been among the lunatics online lately, the Tucker Carlsons, the Candace Owens, and all those other lunatics, which is why there's been such a focus on another country influencing us, because they don't even make the top 20 of the big donors via American organizations to this country. It's, you know, China's doing it. It's mostly China. It's Qatar, those two countries. And they're not our friends. And this Eileen Wang is just the first. There's going to be many others, I think, who will eventually, hopefully she'll go states. She's pled guilty. If I were the DOJ prosecutors, I'd be sitting down with her right now and saying, tell us at least the methods and mode that they contacted you, because we might be able to use that as evidence against others. I hope that this becomes the first of many that there's a domino effect and we find out more. Speaking of mayors in New York City, we had a good example of how very much elected leaders in this country think you're stupid. I mean, you have no idea how much the amount of stupidity these people believe you are carrying is a big reason for how they act in office. Mayor Zohran Mamdani takes office, immediately unveils that there's a $12 billion budget deficit, and then he makes a social media video that I'm going to play a second of here, claiming that they've solved the problem. Listen to this.
3: New York, it's executive budget season. I'm proud to announce that our city's budget is fully balanced. This budget isn't just about numbers on a page. It determines if our libraries get funded, if a street is safe to cross, if snow is actually shoveled after a storm. And you deserve to know exactly how we got here. We inherited a $12 billion budget deficit.
4: We are speaking about a fiscal crisis at a scale greater than the Great Recession.
3: It was the Great Recession.
4: Great Recession. Many said the only way out of this was slashing services and passing an austerity budget. We rejected that. After months of painstaking work, that deficit is now zero.
2: Yeah, the deficit's zero, Zohran, because the state of New York is bailing you out with the taxpayers' money. You haven't cut spending. You haven't done the hard work. And Bruce Blakeman, if you're listening, and Bruce Blakeman is the one running against existing governor Kathy Hochul, the Democrat. And Hochul's the one who caved into this and took taxpayers' money from all over the state, not just New York City, to pay for this. Bruce, I've met you many times. I went to your wife was in my high school, a class above me, and we did a lot of projects together. Bruce, you must campaign throughout the state as the man who's going to stop Mayor Zohran Mamdani from stealing from Buffalo, Rochester, Poughkeepsie, Westchester, Nassau County, every other county that's going to pay for this maniac. You are the one to stop him. Now, before all this happened with all this tax stuff and the bailout, all he could do was talk about some of the, you know, the little bit of the anti-Semitism and the socialism of Zohran Mamdani. But you've now been given an issue where it's clear that Zohran Mamdani is a menace to the taxpayers throughout the state. So go to Rochester. Go to Buffalo. And I know you've done this, Mr. Blakeman, but do it more. Go to Albany and tell the taxpayers if you don't want New York City to bilk you dry, I'm your man. And that ought to make this race a close one. It really should. But imagine how stupid Zohrab Mamdani has to think the voters are to make a video like that. You didn't reduce anything. You stole from the rest of the taxpayers of the state. And now the whole state is on the hook for you. All right, going to get to your calls when we come back. 800-848-9222. I'm Jake Novak in for Roger Stone. This is the Stone Zone. Stay with us.

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1: Extra.
2: There's a new bipartisan push in Washington, D.C., and it's being called the Hot Rotisserie Chicken Act. And it could change how people around the country are allowed to buy food with food assistance benefits. Kayla Frawley, who is a single mom and a SNAP or food stamps recipient, says the move would be a game changer for her family.
3: Having the ability to buy something really protein-packed and ready to eat is really important. That's dinner for two, that's lunch the next day for two, that's dinner for two tomorrow night.
2: The proposal would allow SNAP recipients to use their benefits on hot, ready-to-eat meals, like rotisserie chicken, something that's currently not allowed under the federal program. Supporters say it would help working families and people without full kitchens get access to quicker, more flexible meals.
1: I'm James Flippin, and this is the Worldwide News Network.
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6: The clock's still ticking. There's still no deal between Long Island Railroad workers and the MTA over a potential new contract. And that situation could result in trains coming to a halt on Saturday. And it would impact around 300,000 riders, including this one.
7: I have to leave my house on a three-hour drive and commute into Lower Manhattan, which is kind of not in the cards for me.
6: Talks are scheduled to resume Wednesday as the MTA prepares its contingency plan if workers across five different unions go on strike beginning Saturday. The MTA says it will run limited shuttle bus service from six Long Island Railroad train stations, but it encourages commuters to try and work from home when they can. The unions and the MTA still not in agreement on wage increase rates. Grisly details are emerging after a deadly police-involved shooting at a Northampton town home on Mother's Day. Officers responded to the home on Topping Drive twice around 3 o'clock in the afternoon after Stephen Eastwood's mother said he was drunk and acting violently. When cops arrived, they found Eastwood standing over his mother with a knife after he'd reportedly stabbed and slashed her dozens of times. Eastwood continued to attack his mother allegedly and advanced towards officers who eventually opened fire, killing him. His mom was transported to Stony Brook University Hospital with 40 stab and slash wounds. Suffolk County cops are announcing an arrest in a violent Deer Park carjacking that left a disabled man dead. Jason Buttchampagne is accused of killing Donald Clune in December of 2024. Investigators say Buttchampagne beat Clune, who died 2 days after the incident. The suspect will be arraigned on murder and robbery charges in Central Islip. And that's news for Long Island on WLIR, Long Island's most listened to radio station. I'm James Flippin.
0: If you missed Joe Concha, here is what you missed.
8: James Comey, he's a weird dude. This is somebody who hates President Trump with a visceral fashion. And now to put up a threat like that on social media, legally, I can't speak to whether this will hold water as far as this indictment is concerned. But again, it's just so disturbing that we had somebody running a major intelligence organization who clearly could not think objectively. And then, by the way, if anybody believes that he stumbled upon just these seashells on an empty beach that spelled this out and that he didn't do it, I could say this as an opinion person. I absolutely believe that he's behind that, but that's just me.
9: And his biggest mistake was taking a picture and posting it. If he had just left it there, it probably would have just washed away eventually.
8: 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Oh, and by the way, no one else decided to take a photo of this thing?
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0: 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It's the Stone Zone.
11: A man who's gone through hell, but he's kept going, and he's smart, and he's strong, and people love him. Not everybody, but people love him and respect him. Roger Stone. Where's Roger Stone?
0: Here's Roger Stone.
12: And I'm Jake Novak, filling in for Roger Stone right now on the Stone Zone. Thank you so much for letting me take his place this evening and talk with you. Hey, if you have a friend who's watching TV, tell them to put down the TV remote, tune in to all the different apps where you can get this program and listen live. I'm going to go to our first caller, 800-848-9222. Going to mix the calls and some other big stories. But I want to go with Carmine first. Carmine is my paisan from Nassau County. And Carmine, did you know there's a Yiddish word for paisan? It's called Lantzman. So We're gonna mix the cultures. We're gonna have a little matzo pizza situation going on. But Carmine, you want to talk about gasoline prices, and I think that's a good topic. Go ahead.
13: Thanks, Jake. First of all, I love the way you break things down. I really appreciate it. I do a lot of driving, and today I was in Garden City on Old Country Road, and the average price was $4.50. And I broke down, and I finally filled up. But I just came off of Route 109 in West Babylon, and there was two gas stations that had prices $4.05 and $4.09.
12: Well,
13: so,
12: you know what?
13: If you get
12: Carmine, you've just explained to our listeners that the North Shore of Long Island are a bunch of snobs, and the South Shore, the salt of the earth, of the that's where you get your deals. I'm only half kidding. Listen, one of the nice things, and it's not great to see higher gas prices, but one of the nice things is, first of all, you can shop around. And there are a lot of gasoline apps, where you can kind of check on your phone and find out where the price is. I mean, that's a big difference you just said. That was a 35-cent difference, right, Carmine? Am I right there?
13: I would say it's more like 45.
12: Okay, so, you know, with the 20-gallon fill-up, we're talking $8 here, $9. I mean, that's not nothing. So, first of all, use those things. Also, if you don't have to make the trip, maybe you don't. Maybe you can sell. I mean, we have some freedom here, at least, because we are in a capitalist society, and we have an opportunity to have some other options. I'm not trying to sugarcoat higher gasoline prices. I am concerned about it. I don't think it's great. Believe me, I'm not trying to sugarcoat it. What I'm trying to do is put it into perspective. We were at well over $5 a gallon national average under Joe Biden. Okay, so especially if you adjust for inflation, we're well below that. So let's think of that, A. And B, this market is very nimble. This isn't like the old days where when oil would go down, it would take weeks and weeks and weeks for us to see that happen with gasoline prices. This is the fourth day in a row where the national average has gone down. It might go up tomorrow, but you know it has been going down. Not by a lot, but it's been more nimble than usual. And that, to me, is a comfort. So, Carmine, I thank you for your call. Folks, we have a national scandal here of this incredible new emergence of sickening, sickening, scary anti-Semitism in this country. The neighborhood where I went to high school last night was terrorized by I'm not going to call them pro-Palestinian, because these people don't care about the Palestinians, and they certainly don't care about being pro anyone. They just hate. They hate Israel. They hate the Jews. Hate brings you out into the streets to yell at people, not love. Okay, just remember that. Just remember that. And the neighborhood where I went to high school was terrorized last night. Homes, synagogues. I'm sorry, it makes no sense to protest at a synagogue that was closed at the moment about an international incident. It makes no sense. So, of course, you're not going to talk sense with these people. But I'll say something very, very, people will think this is incendiary right now, and I don't care if you think so. The only way this is going to stop is if the members of these Jewish communities and the members of these synagogues make it incredibly clear that if you get within a few feet of our synagogue and you harass and terrorize people and shove people to the ground like they did last night, we will kill you. Have a nice day. Because everyone knows if you did that outside the Abyssinian church in Harlem, that it happened to you. Everybody knows that if you went outside some mosques in this country and shouted them down, you'd get yourself killed. You think these people are choosing synagogues because they're really interested in global economics and global politics and comparative theology? No. They know that they're not going to get pushed back on. Now, I don't know how much longer we have to wait. People talk about things that are frustrating about different minority communities in this country. My frustration with my own community, the Jewish community, is that we do not make anyone feel like they're going to pay a price for messing with us. And so they're going to continue messing with us. It's as simple as that. It's as simple as that. Now, in addition to that, I don't understand why the New York Times isn't being picketed 24/7 by members of the Jewish community right now after this incredible piece of garbage editorial that Nicholas Kristof published yesterday, where he took the anonymous testimony of several Hamas terrorists who told him that Israel is training dogs to rape them in jail. Do you think I made that up? Please look it up if you don't believe me. And the New York Times decided, and granted it's an editorial column and there is a little bit more latitude, but as someone who wrote editorial columns, I was the senior editorial columnist for CNBC for several years. I wrote hundreds of columns. I wrote one every day, actually, which I don't recommend. That was a lot of pressure, but I did it. And even when I made a small math error, we made a big deal out of it. Sometimes for example, I would talk about a policy in the 1960s, and I would say by accident it was 40 years ago when it was really 50, things like that. So they are supposed to be fact-checked. Anonymous former Hamas prisoners who are Hamas terrorists telling someone that they were raped by dogs that were trained to rape them, you really want to put that in the newspaper? I mean, did you get the testimony of the dog? I mean, this is what the New York Times is publishing. This is worse than anything that Der Stürmer, the Nazi newspaper during the Nazi era in Germany, ever published about Jewish people, ever. It would be funny if it weren't for the fact that there are people who are going to walk around and think that this is true. By the way, you know who should be really angry? The animal rights people. This is a libel on dogs. I really don't think you can train dogs to rape anyone. You can train them to be attack dogs, but, you know, really? Only someone who really, really hates dogs, and you know, Muslims have a theological problem with dogs, so I'm not surprised, would ever even come up with that kind of nonsense. But this is what you can read in the New York Times. Now, is this going to make someone an anti-Semite? No. As you know, for those who listen to me and have read some of the things I've written over the years, anti-Semites aren't created by anything anyone does. I think anti-Semitism is just another form of pure evil. That's all it is. And I don't really think that the Jews have anything to do with anti-Semitism, actually. They're just the targets of it. In other words, nothing that the Jews do or don't do has anything to do with it. As I've been telling my fellow Jews for years, we should be good people because we're commanded to be good people, not because we're worried about the anti-Semites maybe not attacking us. In fact, I think they want to attack us more when we do good, frankly. Now, another inkling that I'm getting as far as the timing of this, it turns out that this ridiculous editorial comes out a day before we are getting actual journalism about what's going on in the region. It turns out, and this is not easy to hear, I'll use the same terminology as Nicholas Kristof. This is not easy to hear. I'm going to tell you anyway. It turns out that we now have evidence documented by people who are on the record about it, who actually were hostages. It turns out that Hamas forced family members to have sex with one another during their captivity. And if you think that this is something that you've never heard before, again, if anyone is listening from Long Island, perhaps you remember one of the most infamous crimes in the history of Long Island in the 1980s. A diner on the North Shore with mirrored windows was taken over by a bunch of robbers, and they made the related members of the hostages do the same thing. This is one of the most depraved acts. There's also ancient accounts of the Romans doing this to some of their captives as well. Dogs being trained to rape someone, that's never been documented by anyone because it's probably not possible. But this really happened, and I have a feeling that that was the timing here. They found a useful idiot in Nicholas Kristof, who is an incredible ignoramus, by the way. They get a useful idiot to publish this the day before this other true account comes out. That's probably what happened here. And what can I tell? Randy in Manhattan. There's protesters outside your hotel right now harassing people. Is that what's going on, Randy?
14: No, I've had a lot of protests at FBI level arrests. for a Jewish family owned business. I am also a writer. I wrote about a book about Kahana recently, Between the Altar and the Sanctuary. Exactly what you're talking about. Why we are where we are, how we got here, and how the hell we're going to get out of it.
12: What, I mean, the loss of honor in the world is a big deal. I mean, you know, we could use a little Klingon right now for you Star Trek fans. I mean, honestly, where is the honor here? People don't want to go on the record. People want to claim that they're victims and they don't have to follow the rules. People who are so angry at civilization are so resentful. And I want everyone to understand the difference between resentment and jealousy. The politics of an AOC, the politics of a Zohran Mamdani, the politics of a China, it's not jealousy. We keep thinking, and I've heard a lot of people say, oh, anti-Semitism is also about jealousy. The Jews are so successful. No, it's not. It's not about jealousy. First of all, jealousy ain't all bad. Jealousy in a lot of people can be a positive motivator. Oh, I really want those Air Jordans that my neighbor has. I'm going to go out and get a part-time job and get Air Jordans. Resentment is, oh, my neighbor has those Air Jordans and I don't. I'm going to steal them and tear them up and rip them, throw them in the garbage. AOC, Zohran Mamdani, that's the politics of resentment. And the politics of resentment, which is basically communism, is destructive, which is why when you tell people and you're having a debate and you tell people, hey, by the way, this communist policy is going to destroy the whole economy. That's why most of the people who are listening to that and debating you, that doesn't faze them. Turns them on. Oh, yeah? Widespread destruction? Sign me up. These are the people who don't just flip over the chessboard when they lose. They flip it over and then they set it on fire. And that has a lot to do with what we're dealing with in this situation. Lamar in Macon, Georgia. You want to talk about the war in Iran? Go ahead, Lamar.
15: Oh, sir, it is a thing remarkable to behold. We have troops in the field in a combat theater. And all people in this country are talking about is gasoline prices. One of the signatories of our sacred documents once said that in order for people to be free, they must first be virtuous and moral. The American people are not a moral people. They are depraved, reprobate people. Donald John Trump, the greatest man alive in the world today, who is on his way now to China, God bless him, has an admirable goal to make America great again. But a great man once said that no nation can be greater than the people who reside within her frontiers.
12: You know, how would you like to tell our grandparents who rationed during World War II for not just gasoline, but sugar and silk stockings and all kinds of other things and it took them 4 long years of that kind of rationing? Because the rationing, by the way, lasted well after the war ended. Truman was under a lot of pressure to end the rationing. He was like, listen, we don't have the supplies that there'll be hyperinflation. And how would you like to tell them, we've had 5 weeks of gas prices that aren't even the highest that we've had in the last 3 years. And they'd be like, what? So? Iran, and by the way, it's important to remember that these comparisons between Iran and Nazi Germany are absolutely apt. The Nazis trained, funded, and guided the Muslim Brotherhood, which is the beginning of Islamism in the world. The Muslim Brotherhood is the parents of Hamas, the parents of ISIS, the parents of Al-Qaeda, the parents of the Iranian regime. Ayatollah Khomeini, who founded the Iranian Islamist regime, was a follower of the Nazi-funded Grand Mufti of Jerusalem, who from Berlin during World War II had a daily radio program that was broadcast throughout the world. That's why they act so much like Nazis. That's why they sound so much like Nazis. Are you a Harry Potter fan? Islamists are... Yeah, well, I'm talking to everyone. Islamists are the last horcrux of Hitler. You know you're Harry Potter. It's a piece of his soul. And Lamar, I love your emotion. You know, we don't have to be blind followers of anything. FDR did not have the blind following of the American people when he was president during World War II, but they sure as heck weren't giving him a hard time about 6 weeks worth of higher gasoline prices, for crying out loud. And they sure is, and the mainstream media wasn't making points about every little weakness that he might have had. I mean, you know, we had some failures in the beginning of World War II. We have failures going all the way through 1943. The news media didn't hide them, but they didn't make it the headline every single time. The overall story was the overall story, which wasn't as bad. And there are a lot of people in journalism, and I've been in this business for over 32 years, who think that the job of journalists is to just find problems. That's part of our job. But when I ran newsrooms, and I've ran many and news shows, my policy always was with my entire team, and that included the anchors, the big-headed anchors. If you report on something negative more than twice, the third time, you need to at least talk to someone who has a solution. We're not in the job of just telling everyone how bad it is without trying to do something about it. All right, we're going to take more of your calls, and I'll wrap this up. Here, I'm Jake Novak, here for in for Roger Stone on the Stone Zone. Stay with us for the final stanza.
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18: Extra. At SeaWorld in San Diego, they're saying goodbye to fireworks. The park is going to debut its new nightly summer drone show called The Ocean of Dreams. And park officials say it's a 12-minute long show taking guests on a deep sea journey amid the stars with sea otters, sharks, dolphins, and orcas in the sky. I'm James Flippin, and this is the Worldwide News Network.
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20: Hey folks, this is Sid Rosenberg. 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
23: Now, well, I don't understand that. You both are Democrats, and I used to be a Bill Clinton Democrat. 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I mean, the Constitution says you have to be an American citizen to vote.
21: Well, John, it's an interesting issue for the Democrats because it's an 80-20 issue. Even with, I think with Republicans, it's about 90% who favor photo ID. With Democrats, it's about 75%. So I don't know why Democrats continually die on these hills where there really is a distinct split in favor of whatever it might be. 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You have to have an ID to drive a car. 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So why not get a voter ID? And it's only if you re-register. If you're already registered, then all you have to do is go and show a photo ID or your passport. 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It shouldn't really be an issue at all. So,
22: yeah.
21: Again, it's just one of these things where they're making an issue where there is none.
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19: This is the Stone Zone with Roger Stone.
2: Roger Stone, who's a very, very, one of the smartest political minds. Roger Stone was persecuted. People forget he's actually a brilliant, brilliant political analyst.
19: Now, get in the zone. It's the Stone Zone. Here's Roger Stone.
12: And I'm Jake Novak in for Roger Stone. I don't know if I've been persecuted like Roger Stone was. I've been persecuted as a Jets fan. That's persecution. I mean, it's been a long time. You have no idea, though. My Jets fandom isn't even in the remote ballpark of my fan suffering over the years. I'm a Columbia University football fan. The university has become more and more distasteful to me every single year, but I still love those guys who play. We went many, many years without winning games. We had a very long streak of never having a winning season. And then 2 years ago, we tied for the Ivy League championship. I guess I can die in peace now. I don't really know. But anyway, persecution is that's an important word to make sure you're using properly. I'd say that Roger Stone was persecuted. I'd say that's a fair word. A lot of other people use that term though, and they're being a little bit dramatic. Stu in Brooklyn, you have some thoughts about the war in Iran and how this might end up.
3: Yeah, Jake, you're in what's the new word for a guerrilla war. It's called an asymmetric war.
12: Mm.
3: Where the first rule of warfare is there are no rules. Here's the scenario that could actually happen. The Iranians decide to put an old stud on a container ship, and 400 miles off the port of New York, they launch it. We'd have about 4 minutes to respond. You can kiss the lower harbor and lower Wall Street goodbye.
12: You mean a scud? S-C-U-D, you mean?
3: It's a scud.
12: Yeah, yeah. I thought you said stud. Okay, yeah, scud. Yeah, okay. First of all, I don't know where the Iron Dome batteries are deployed here in the United States. I do know that about 3 years ago, maybe four, we did deploy at least two major Iron Dome facilities in this country. It's been kept a relative secret, although it's considered, we most likely believe that there's one protecting D.C., and we believe there's another one protecting some of our nuclear weapons in the Pacific Northwest. I wouldn't be surprised if we have something like that in New York, but and in your scenario, I don't know if that would protect us from something like that. Possibly, but I don't know. There always are a lot of possibilities, especially when you're dealing with a suicidal regime. I thought you were going to use a scenario of like a dirty bomb, which is to me a much more serious situation. Somebody gets a primitive, crude nuclear device, gets the different parts and ships them separately, and then somebody in maybe a food cart or a food truck detonates it in the middle of Manhattan, and we have tens of thousands mass casualties and radiation poisoning for God knows how long. I'm not trying to give anybody any ideas, but unfortunately I'm not the only one who's talked about this in the past. But look, folks, I can think of a lot of doomsday scenarios. What I ask everyone who thinks of doomsday scenarios to do is think just as much of positive scenarios. Try to have some balance in your life. We could also be on the verge, folks, of an Iranian people and an Iranian regime that is no longer hostile to us, that has those natural resources open to the rest of the world, where the significant others in our lives, if we're men, can buy beautiful gold jewelry, which they have in Iran suddenly at a discount because it's been hoarded on the market there for a long time. There's possibilities for good outcomes here. And I think that, in my opinion, they outweigh these negative scenarios. But yes, we have to consider all of them. That's what a responsible nation does. I'm Jake Novak. I was filling in for Roger Stone this evening. It's a Tuesday night. The weekend's almost halfway here.
19: Here's Joe Concha.
4: And it's 9 o'clock. That means Lisa Ritchie has the news, and there is no shortage of material, Lisa.
24: There never is. We have a very active news cycle. The peace talks with Iran appear to be stalled. President Trump says we'll see what happens with Iran, as the peace talks are just going nowhere right now. Before departing the White House today for his state visit to China, Trump told reporters that the U.S. will only make a good deal with Iran that benefits the American people.
5: I believe that one way or the other, it's going to be very good for the American people, and I think actually very good for the Iranian people.
24: He is going to use that long flight to China to sit down with his team and discuss the Iran issues.
4: And this has to get resolved quickly, Lisa, because we saw the inflation report out today showing that it has now risen to 3.8%. Now, granted, under Joe Biden, inflation was above 9%, so 3.8 doesn't sound too bad. But in the end, we've talked about this, I'll say it again, unless gas prices come down, this is something that everybody feels. It's a nonpartisan kind of issue, a tax on everyone. If it stays above $4 for an extended period of time, and even when we're near the 2026 midterm elections, this will be a very, very big problem for Republicans. I think that the president wants to get past this. He wants to end this war. He wants to get back to normal in terms of concentrating on the issues of the country. But Iran knows, play this out, play the waiting game, and we will get what we want. This is a very interesting time right now, but I think that this is something that needs to be resolved quite quickly. I'm not sure the Iranians are going to play ball at this point.
24: Well, and yesterday he was rather strong in his language. He said the ceasefire is on life support, if you remember, and he dismissed Iran's latest counterproposal as garbage. So no holds barred there. President Trump said the U.S. doesn't need help in Iran, and this is why.
5: We'll win it peacefully or otherwise. Their Navy's gone. Their Air Force is gone. Every single element of their war machine is gone.
24: Now, the New York Times today had a very interesting article, and it says Iran retains substantial missile capabilities, U.S. intelligence shows. New assessments say Iran has operational access to 30 of its 33 missile sites along the Strait of Hormuz, suggesting that its military remains far stronger than President Trump has assumed.
4: Now, the only problem with that report is, A, it's all on anonymous sources, which is usually the case. But also, if they have that kind of capability, if they have 30 out of 33 missile launchers that are ready to go, then why aren't they using them? You could say, well, there's a ceasefire. Well, even before the ceasefire, they seem to not have the ability to launch the way they did in the beginning of the war. So I question that particular report, but in the end, we're at a situation here where the Iranians appear to not want to negotiate in any way, shape, or form. And the problem with threatening them, Lisa, with military action is they don't care about their people. There is no political consequences because it's a regime. It's not a democracy like it is here in America. So if more people die or if the Iranian people suffer, well, the people in charge really don't care.

0: Well said. Before the president left on his trip to China to meet with Xi Jinping, he did talk about his relationship with China on Sid and Friends in the Morning, this morning right here at WABC.
1: Well, I think it's going to be good, and we do have a good, it's good to have a good relationship. You know, when I first got involved, China was just really taking advantage of us, and they're not anymore. Do great with China, but we have a very good relationship, and you know, a lot of advantages to us getting along. And if we didn't get along, you'd know about it.
0: So other topics expected to be on the table include the future of Taiwan, trade, artificial intelligence. So he's also, by the way, joined by 16 CEOs on this China trip, including Elon Musk and Apple's Tim Cook.
2: That's right. And that's very, very smart, by the way. Capitalism in action, literally in negotiations. Great job by our friend Sid Rosenberg, by the way, who books the best guests. And that's why Sid in the Morning is as successful as it is. I'm not saying that because we work together and I got a kiss, but like, really, it's impressive that he gets the president on the phone as often as he does. And let's see how this goes. But yeah, in the end, Trump realizes that business first, always for America. Whether it's China, whether it's Russia, if you get along with these countries better, then that's all good in terms of the economy, because we're in a global economy at this point. So we'll see what happens in China. But this will be a very, very interesting meeting at this point where, again, China is very dependent on Iran. So maybe he could persuade the Chinese to persuade Iran to finally end this thing. And I think that's the whole key. China has more influence on Iran than any military action that we impose on them ever will.
0: And speaking of gas prices, weren't we?
2: Yeah.
0: Despite rising gas prices, Memorial Day is coming, and you have any plans?
2: I am marching in the Memorial Day parade here in town, here in Wyckoff, New Jersey, with the Little League team that I coach. Otherwise, Jersey Shore, baby, because that's how we operate around here. Spring Lake, New Jersey, the Irish Riviera. It's going to be very, very fun, but it's going to cost a little money to get there with my car. That's certainly for sure.
0: Yeah, well, AAA now puts the nationwide average for a gallon of regular gas, unleaded, at $4.50 a gallon. That's up from $3.17 a gallon this same time last year.
2: That's a big jump, right? And people feel that.
0: The Joe Concha Show continues. I'm Lisa Ritchie on 77 WABC.
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4: If you missed Rita Cosby, here's what you missed.
5: So let's get this straight. This judge first ordered his release from a detention center in Pennsylvania so he could roam around freely, and now is saying that ICE cannot re-detain him. What is going on with these activist judges? It comes after one earlier this week, another one, saying that the National Guard should not be under the authority of the federal government in California, that it should be under the authority of Gavin Newsom. These are rogue judges. They have clearly activist agendas. And for the judge to come out and say that Kilmar Abrego Garcia cannot be re-detained, even if it's right there in your face, too bad. We are going to block you tooth and nail.
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3: And happy Tuesday night, everyone. Beautiful day today in the New York City area. Hope you're enjoying a nice spring. Not the best, a little cool in our area, but for the most part, the days keep getting longer, and summer will be here before we know it. Memorial Day weekend is already a week and a half away, which is just insane. This has been a very, very fast-moving year. When you have a couple jobs like I do, the days tend to go by quite quickly, and that's maybe a good thing. Anyway, I never lead the show, guys, with a joke, but this thing was so tasteless and so beyond the pale, and I'm not a wimp when it comes to this stuff. I grew up loving George Carlin, Eddie Murphy. I always saw Billy Crystal. I know Billy Crystal isn't seen as like a stand-up comedian per se, but when he did the Oscars, that was something that I absolutely loved to tune in to as a kid. And I could go down the line.

0: as far as all the comedians I love now, like Chris Rock or Sebastian Maniscalco. Well, they had a roast last night for, I believe it was, who was it again, Elias? It was, does it matter? Kevin Hart. That's right, Kevin Hart. And this thing was very, very dark. I mean, Elias and I were, my producer, were just talking about it beforehand. Like, you know, there have been roasts in the past. Like, the Tom Brady roast got pretty brutal for Tom. Like, you have all the money in the world. I don't know why you would subject yourself to something like that, but I guess everybody has been roasted at some point. Maybe that means you've truly, truly arrived. I was watching a roast with Donald Trump, actually, from back in 2012. He seemed to enjoy it, but that was so tame compared to what we saw last night. And Pete Davidson, I mean, this guy once mocked, it was Crenshaw, the congressman from Dan Crenshaw from Texas, who fought for this country in Afghanistan and lost his eye in an IED, like blown off. So he has to wear an eye patch. And Davidson made a joke about it. Like, I understand humor's humor, but, you know, there is a line, right? And Davidson never makes jokes about, I don't know, Democrats, for example. It's always the same thing. But I would say the same thing anyway if he said that about anybody. And then he apologized for it after he got all this blowback, the Crenshaw joke. And then a couple weeks later got mad that he apologized for it and says, no, actually, I take the apology back. So I don't know what the deal is with this guy. But apparently the coke is working on some level, I suppose. But here he is making a, putting this in scare quotes, joke about Charlie Kirk, and there's absolutely nothing funny about this. This is cut number 7, go.
1: Tony reminds me of Charlie Kirk, in that he's definitely been on camera letting a guy unload in his throat.
0: I mean, so let's see. That's a, he's talking about Tony Hinchcliffe, I guess, Davidson was. That's a gay joke and a father of two very young kids got murdered joke, not even within the last year. I just don't. I'm sorry. I get these things are supposed to be edgy, but that's just a whole bowl of wrong. And it made me think, okay, well, what were roasts like back in the day when, say, Don Rickles is known as like the greatest roaster of all time? And this is Don Rickles' week here at WABC here in New York, because Rickles would have been 100 years old on Sunday. And here's Rickles roasting Ronald Reagan when he was governor before he was president. And this is the way I think it should be done. Cut number 8, go.
2: Dean Martin said to me, when Governor Reagan or Regan, whatever they call you, Reagan, I don't care. What do I care what they call you? You're the governor, and if I got a cousin getting the chair, you better make that phone call. But I say this from my heart, Governor. I've met you once in the hallway at NBC, as you remember. And I'll never forget your words. Get out of the way, kid. I kid you, sir. You are a politician. Black, white, Jew, Gentile. We're all working for one cause. To figure out how you became governor.
0: That's great stuff. All right, that's humor right there. And that's why Rickles was considered the best. Would have been 100 years old. Obviously missed, but Pete Davidson getting just shellacked on social media today. And you know what? He probably just does not care. I wonder, he does commercials, I believe, for Amazon, for Alexa. I wonder if Amazon's going to say, hey, maybe we want to part ways with this guy. I'm not for cancel culture. You say it's just a joke, Joe, but I just think that's, I don't want that reflecting my company. I have somebody represent me saying something like that, the way he did about Charlie Kirk. Anyway, Alexandria Ocasio-Cortez, I just filed a column for the Washington Examiner. It will be up tomorrow. And it asked the question, can AOC become president? And then I list three reasons, very big reasons, why she will not be. But there was a poll that came out today from Atlas Intel. And Atlas Intel was the most accurate pollster of the 2024 election. When so many got it wrong, they actually got it right. And their poll shows AOC leading all Democratic challengers for the nomination by 6 points. So in other words, she's at 26% support. Then Newsom is at 20. And it goes like Kamala 13 and somebody else. I got to get it up in front of me. But the point is that the headline here is that AOC, at least in this poll, again, most accurate pollster of 2024, is leading everybody. And you say, how can that be? And then you say, yay, if this happens. I'll give you the exact numbers. AOC, 26. Sorry, Buttigieg, 22. Newsom, 21. Kamala Harris, 13. And then you go down to the low, low single digits for Andy Beshear. He is the Democratic governor of a red state of Kentucky. Again, listening to him is like watching paint dry. That's 4%. And then Cory Booker, Spartacus of New Jersey, the poor man's Obama, at 4% as well. So that's just remarkable to me. And I guess she has energy behind her because she is the leader of the far left movement in Congress. And the far left movement has some momentum right now. I mean, it has momentum in places like New York City. Obviously, Mamdani got elected. A lot of buyer's remorse around that. We'll talk about him in a moment. Seattle has a socialist mayor, Katie Wilson. Again, somebody who clearly, let's put it this way, she still gets supported by her parents at 43 years old and somehow now is running Seattle, an NFL city. That's utterly remarkable. And some other socialists are winning around the country, but in very blue areas. And in my column, I talk about how I don't think she's going to win the presidency, like even close to coming in terms of winning the presidency, because I look at every swing state and I don't know how she wins. For example, you got to win Pennsylvania. But if you are against fracking and you're against fossil fuels, and that's going to be a very, very big problem if you want to win Pennsylvania. And Kamala Harris at least pretended like she was moderate. She switched all her positions so she would say all the right things to appeal to people in Pennsylvania, those middle of the road voters, because it truly is a purple state. And it didn't work. AOC is not going to do that. She's not going to pretend to be moderate. She is unapologetically socialist and unapologetically an environmentalist in the most radical ways. And if she thinks that, okay, that's the way to win these elections, that young people support socialism more and they're going to come out and put her over the top, now, it just ain't going to happen in Pennsylvania. It's not going to happen in Michigan because she still supports mandates for electric vehicles, which if you're a United Auto worker, that means less jobs for you, less pay for you, because electric cars are far easier to build than cars that use gas. So you don't have the UAW, just like Kamala didn't have the UAW in 2024, you lose Michigan. And as Pennsylvania and Michigan go, you lose Wisconsin as a result, because the three usually go hand in hand in every election. Then you look at Arizona, another swing state. Trump won that rather easily in 2024. And if you are for open borders, the way Ms. Ocasio-Cortez is, and you are for abolishing ICE the way she is, and giving amnesty to 11, 15 million illegals in this country, Arizona voters are going to be like, no way. We are not going back to that hellhole that the state became when we had open borders here in Arizona. Now, obviously, everything shut down, everything running quite well there. So she's not winning Arizona. Nevada, she came out against no tax on tips. In Nevada, that's a big deal because that's where the service union workers basically run the state. So if she doesn't have just those five states alone, obviously she can't win. And then if you think she's winning in Georgia and North Carolina, which are becoming more and more red by the day because more people from blue states are moving there, it just isn't going to happen. So you could talk about all you want about it. Oh, well, you know, she's really attractive, I guess. And boy, she's got a lot of energy and she's really good on social media. Sorry, the policies are the policies. And by the way, I also mentioned she has a severe maturity problem. I mean, she cannot handle any criticism whatsoever. Did my research on this. And she has done exactly four interviews this year. We're nearly, what are we, halfway through May. Four interviews. One was with Don Lemon, so that can't even count, right? One was with a comedian on her podcast that you've never heard of. One was with Jake Tapper, so you can only imagine how that went. And then one was when she called the New York Times after she had that mess in Munich where she could not answer a simple question around what would your position be if China invaded Taiwan? And the way she gave that answer, for the first 20 seconds, she couldn't find a word to say, stumbled all over herself. It was as if she never gave that question any thought, because she hasn't. So this isn't a serious person. It's certainly not to be the commander in chief, that's for sure. But here she is, because this is the type of stuff that goes viral for her, I guess, talking about how blacks will be shut out in states like Tennessee because of redistricting that's going on in states like that. There's just one little problem with this argument I'll tell you about on the other side. Cut number nine, go.
3: When you are seeing states like Tennessee want to wipe out every black representative on the map in these states, we have an obligation as Americans to stand with black Americans and communities whose representation is being disenfranchised.
0: Oh. All right. The one problem is that the current district, as the lines are drawn right now, that she's talking about, that's being redrawn, is represented by an old white guy. And the person that probably will take over that district after the election, after she earns enough votes, is a black woman who happens to be a Republican. But since there's an R next to her name, then I guess that doesn't count as a black woman. So again, she talks out of her butt, and she always goes to places where she's never challenged, ever, ever, except Munich, which really wasn't a challenge. She was given a very basic question and couldn't answer it. But of course, that was with David Axelrod at some conference somewhere. So, of course, no one's going to challenge her on this stuff. She never, ever goes on Fox News, and she never will. So her strategy is to be like Biden. It's a run and hide kind of thing. Just go on places that are friendly and then hope that carries today. It's not going to work. And then when she has to debate a Marco Rubio or a J.D. Vance, again, I'll use the analogy. Tyson Spinks, 88, 91 seconds, rhetorical knockout. She may quit halfway through. It'll go that badly for her. Anyway, before we get a break, her accent also has returned. She was in Georgia, swing state, so maybe she is running. I don't know. She says she has bigger ambitions than the U.S. presidency, which is a really weird thing to say because, I mean, outside of the U.S. presidency, what possible bigger ambition as an American can you have? And she says, well, I just want to change the world. Okay. If you're president, you probably have a better chance of doing that than just putting up videos on Instagram all day. But I guess that's just the way it goes. Anyway, the accent has returned because this person, on top of all the things I talked about, the policies are wrong, the mentality, the maturity, the mindset is wrong. And oh, by the way, she's an absolute phony. This is cut number 10. Go.
4: No man can grant us our humanity. No law can erase it. No king, no system, and no president can strip it away, Ebenezer. Because it is not given by man. It is ordained by God. Thank you, Ebenezer Church.
0: Ebenezer Church down in Atlanta. So I guess she wanted to speak the way the congregation wanted her to speak. And they applaud. Wouldn't you boo her out of the room? Get out of here, you phony. You don't talk like that. I don't get it. Democrats do this over and over again, and they somehow get away with it. One more thought on AOC. She talks about being a champion of the working class, right? And lifting up the little people. She flies private. To all these rallies she goes to, she flies private. The girl who said you got to spend trillions to fight climate change is destroying the climate by flying private. And again, since she's in safe spaces, no one ever asks her about this, but I wish someone would. And if she runs for president, eventually that question, I would think, would come up. And I'd love to hear the answer because, boy, it will be defensive with a capital D, all caps and italics. Anyway, this is Joe Concha. This is the Joe Concha Show. Concha at Night. Back with so much more in just a moment.
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12: Really, geographically, what difference does it make? These are principles. These should be universal for us. Then again, you do have to get elected, and President Trump is pragmatic like that. You do have to get elected, and you have to win some of these races. And, you know, Susan, what the hell's her name? Susan Collins up there in Maine. I know she disappoints us all the time, but she's got Maine. She's got Maine to worry about. Maine is lefty. Maine is different. Maine is not, it's not Montana. It's not upstate New York, for that matter. Not upstate New York. A few other quick things I would like to, Tom Steyer is now probably the next governor of California. And this is something I'm working on. You ever see Tom Steyer? He ran for president in 2020. He's a weird looking guy. He's a billionaire. He's also friends with Joe Biden, very close friends with Joe Biden. And
13: think back to the last time you were in nature. What comes to mind? Hiking through a lush forest, floating on a lazy river, or perhaps watching a vibrant sunset on a beach full of glistening plastic bottles and food wrappers. Unfortunately, this isn't a joke. Here in the U.S., we generate the most plastic waste in the world, with 70% of it ending up in landfills. And by the time you're done listening to this ad, more than a dump truck's worth of plastic will have made it into the ocean. 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
0: And welcome back, everybody. So, I'm sure you've seen the clips, and it's getting so bad that even my dogs are barking. They're so upset about this. That Zahra Mamdani has turned New York basically now into the Middle East. I mean, this is insane stuff that we saw in Brooklyn yesterday, where you have Jewish kids just trying to walk to a synagogue, and they are attacked by these people in headscarves. One guy I saw was wearing a fake suicide vest, waving flags of Hezbollah and Hamas. You would think that you're in the Middle East somewhere. And Mamdani, as far as I could see, has not condemned this in any way, shape, or form, because he probably wishes he was with these people, these maniacs that are taking over our city. Here, this is a report from Fox News about this. Cut number 19, go.
14: Dramatic video shows young Jewish people confronting a mob of masked agitators who scream back at them. Now, some of those agitators waved Hezbollah and Hamas signs and chanted slogans like Free Palestine.
0: I'm surprised I didn't just go, you know, all the way and say death to America as well. That was Kelly McEnany, my friend over at Outnumbered. So, yeah, I mean, and the scenes are just horrific. And you can't believe, you're like, this can't be New York. It is. And, you know, Jamie Dimon, who I think is a dark horse maybe to run for president as a Democrat, that would be a very, very reasonable choice, I think. Because this guy makes a lot of sense. But he would probably get cast aside like Bloomberg was in 2020 because he's just too darn sensible and too darn rich and too darn white, I suppose. But anyway, here is cut number 16, where Mr. Dimon is explaining where J.P. Morgan was years ago when he took over and where it is now and why it's happening. This is cut number 16. Go.
15: Here's a lesson. And this lesson is true for companies, cities, states, and countries. You got to compete. There's no divine right to success. Just read the history books. So our headcount in Manhattan, when I got to J.P. Morgan, was 35,000, and now it's 26,000. Our headcount in Texas, it started at 11,000, now it's 33,000. That's what happens. And, you know, part of it is the highest individual taxes, highest estate taxes, highest corporate taxes, anti-business sentiment, you know, and that's what happens. And, you know, you could be any ideology you want, but that's the real world, and people vote with their feet.
0: People vote with their feet, exactly. And you hear that? They've lost 10,000 employees in New York, and they've gained 20,000 in Texas. It's all about business environment and where you pay less taxes. And Zora Mamdani is going to accelerate that number three and fourfold by the time he is done trying to raise taxes on people who are giving this city the tax revenue it needs to run. This is Joe Concha. This is Concha at Night. Back with so much more. Come on.
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18: Extra. A woman says the Alaska Department of Public Safety put her privacy and safety at risk. The woman, who chooses to remain anonymous, says she received death threats after providing information to officers as a confidential informant that led to an arrest on the reality show Alaska State Troopers. The claim is the episode exposed her identity and involvement. I'm James Flippin, and this is the Worldwide News Network.
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20: A man accused of driving drunk and crashing into a Deer Park nail salon, killing four people. His trial underway this week. Stephen Schwally of Dix Hills had a blood alcohol level of 0.17, more than twice the legal limit at the time of the crash. That's according to prosecutors. The salon's owner and two employees died, along with off-duty NYPD officer Amelia Renhack. Nine others, including a 12-year-old girl, were hospitalized. Schwally faces 27 years to life in prison after turning down a 22-year plea deal. There's still no deal between Long Island Railroad workers and the MTA over a potential new contract, and that situation could result in trains coming to a halt.
21: There are upcoming scheduled talks, but time is running out as the MTA prepares its contingency plan if workers in five unions strike on Saturday. The MTA says it'll run limited shuttle bus service from six Long Island train stations, but encourages commuters to try and work from home should there be a strike. This would impact about 300,000 daily LIRR commuters, including this guy.
22: I have to leave my house on a three-hour drive and commute into Lower Manhattan, which is kind of not in the cards for me.
21: The MTA and unions are still not in agreement on wage increase rates. In New York, I'm Scott Pringle.
20: Cops on Long Island are rolling out new technology that they say will help prevent crime. The innovative security systems revealed to local leaders in Bethpage on Monday. The Optimum Business Viewpoint technology utilizes cable lines to expand surveillance, according to the company. And they say it's designed to deliver comprehensive visibility in communities, on the streets, in schools, houses of worship, potentially other locations as well. And that is news for Long Island on WLIR, Long Island's most listened to radio station. I'm James Flippin.
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2: Wow, just everything they do, that family, Meghan Markle, I know she's not really a part of it anymore, but it seems like a lot of people still treat the royals the way they were treated, say, during Princess Di and Charles, which was probably the biggest wedding of the 20th century.
3: I don't get it myself. I don't get why we're so obsessed with the royals. I don't understand why this country's obsessed with celebrity in general.
2: I think we're jealous. I think we don't really have a royal family. Like, we tried to make the Kennedys Camelot. A lot of skeletons there, right? Just ask Teddy and... Chappaquiddick, right? And, you know, there's a lot of other weird stuff that has gone on with the Kennedys, and obviously the tragedy around RFK and JFK as well. So I guess, you know, maybe on some level we'd like to have that sort of status symbol as far as a family is concerned. And the Brits just, I mean, how many series are we going to see about queens and royal families that are still being produced to this day on streaming? So, yeah, this is just something that some Americans just can't get enough of. But I'm in your camp. I don't quite get it. But at the same time, I think we live in such like a reality TV world that nothing seems real when it's actually happening, but it was real. What if Iran decided to send in 10 jihadists and we stopped 8 of them? 2 got to that ballroom. That could have been just a horrible, horrible scene, because having been to the White House Correspondents' Dinner, there aren't exactly a lot of exits and entrances to get out of there. It would have been a turkey shoot, but thankfully it was only one guy and they didn't stop.
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0: And welcome back, everybody. So let's continue what I was talking about before the break as far as Zora Mimdani saying he wants to raise taxes to pay for free stuff XYZ, the Oprah mayor, and you get free childcare and you get free busing and all the tax revenue, or at least a lot of it, especially from the people that are earning the most, they are fleeing the state. And businesses as well, not just rich people, but even people that run small businesses as well. It's not a friendly environment, so why would you stay? Meanwhile, this whole illusion, by the way, that the more money you bring in from taxes, the better the quality of life will be in your city, is just profoundly false. I mean, look at Bill de Blasio. Did things improve under Bill de Blasio, despite the fact that he raised taxes? Of course not. We went back almost to the Dinkin days under de Blasio. Eric Adams tried to right the ship. There's a lot to clean up, and he had his own problems. So basically status quo, maybe crime came down a little bit, but still, the exodus continued. And now, obviously, under Mimdani, big, big problems, where now he's going to and play the victim while doing it, raise property taxes and say this is the only choice that he had. There's no other way to pay for all this stuff except, you know, maybe cutting spending. You ever think about that, Zoran? Of course not, because he never run anything in his life. This guy, you wouldn't trust him to run a bath, let alone run the most complex city in the world, but here we are. Anyway, this is really remarkable as far as, are taxes really improving quality of life? In this case, education. This is cut number 2, where we talk about how much money per child is being spent in New York City in terms of their education, and the test scores just keep going down. Cut number 2, go.
26: New York City spends roughly $37 billion a year to educate about 850,000 kids. That's over $42,000 per child per year. And the results are abysmal. 2/3 of fourth graders can't do math properly, and almost 3/4 can't read at grade level. You don't have to be an expert in fractions to know that is bad. Let's agree that the political reality is we cannot reduce the amount of public education spending at all. Fine. What can we do, Mr. Mayor, is tell every mom in New York City that the $42,000 currently spent on that terrible education is going to be her money.
0: Precisely. Boy, very, very well said there. And I would say I hope Mimdani gets the message, but honestly, I just don't think he cares. He has other priorities, and that is to turn New York into a third world country. Anyway, where do I begin with this? So Stephen Colbert is going off the air thank God, because it's been the same joke now for about 10 years. And I've talked about this 100 times, but I don't say take off people off the air because of their ideology. I simply look at supply and demand. It's that simple. And right now, the supply is predictable and the demand is falling. As a result, Stephen Colbert, who has, again, I do not understand this. I've worked in television for a long time. Why does that show need 200 staffers? 200? To do what? It's Colbert talking to someone else across a desk. I mean, you don't need almost any staff to do that. You need a cameraman, you need a producer, fine. Yeah, the band, okay, I get it. But 200? And then he does a monologue, so he has 18 writers for that. So everybody says, oh boy, he's hilarious. And without those writers, he's not. That's certainly for sure. So when you lose $40 million a year for your parent company, CBS, that is unsustainable. And that's why he's going off the air. Not because Donald Trump ordered it. What do you think? Trump has been taking, you know, lumps from Colbert every night for the better part of 10 years. Now suddenly he's ordering for him to go off the air. Who cares? No one's watching. He's a very distant second to Greg Gutfeld, who I've shared this. I don't think Greg minds. Maybe a staff of 8 to 10 people work on Gutfeld. And with a fraction of the resources, a fraction of the money, he gets 1 million more viewers per night, which is really incredible because it's not like he's on a major network. He's on a news channel. And then, oh, here's some comedy, by the way, at 10 o'clock. So just putting that out there. But anyway, this insufferable end of Colbert's run included him last night talking to Jimmy Kimmel. See, I liked it when Letterman and Leno hated each other. I think that's cool. I liked it when the Lakers and the Celtics fought in the finals. Like, literally, it was, I mean, you got to see some of these fouls. I was watching the, I think it was the 84 finals, and boy, I mean, there's some nasty stuff that went on. Now you see all the players hugging each other before the game, hugging each other after the game. I want hatred. All right. So, but Kimmel, A, is now ordering all people who subscribe to Paramount, which is now the parent company of CBS, to cancel their subscriptions. To in solidarity with Stephen Colbert. Oh, yeah, that's hilarious. Oh, no, that's activism, actually. And then last night, we had to see Fallon, Kimmel, Seth Meyers, and John Oliver all there as guests to say goodbye to their friend. Oh, I mean, and the best part is these guys always talk about diversity and how they support DEI. At last check, late night's very, very white, isn't it? Like guys in their 50s, white guys, rich guys, elitists. Yeah, a lot of diversity there. Anyway, here's Kimmel going after Melania Trump again. And it's just, dude, what's your problem? I mean, honestly, want to make jokes about Trump, I guess. Fine, it's part of the contract. But the first lady, who again, he said had the glow of an expectant widow 2 or 3 weeks ago, got a whole bunch of crap for it and then doubled down on it because that's what he does. He loves playing the victim. Well, he's just a classless jerk. There's no other way to put it. Anyway, cut number 15, go.
4: Did you guys, when you were younger, especially when you're starting on a comedy, did it ever occur to you that you'd be doing a job that the president of the United States would have strong feelings about?
5: No.
6: You know what's even weirder? We're doing a job that his wife has strong feelings about.
0: Yeah, you called her an expectant widow, huh? And she got angry about that. And I mean, just again, Kimmel doesn't go away for some reason. So I guess you'll have to put up with him. I guess Disney likes losing money. And then Disney, instead of being a competitor, on Colbert's final show, Kimmel's going to go dark, just so Stephen Colbert has a much clearer lane that night. Who does that? They are CBS, you're ABC. Why would you do that? Because you agree with him ideologically, I guess, because you all hate Trump? So yeah, we'll lose some more money. It's fine. As long as Stephen gets the right send-off. Like, as if this is like Michael Jordan in his final season. Enough! I can't take this anymore. Meanwhile, let's look back on Colbert, a little flashback here, shall we? This is him over the years talking about Trump. And if this is comedy, I'm missing the joke. Cut number one, go.
7: Donald Trump has been sworn in as president of the United States. I know. Listen. We're just as confused as you are. Joe Biden did it.
8: I sat down. And just started crying with relief. Oh. And Evie said, you never have to talk about him again.
0: Whoops.
8: And then I cried with joy.
5: After a bizarre and vicious campaign fueled by a desperate need not to go to jail, Donald Trump has won the 2024 election. Next year will be our last season. The network will be ending The Late Show in May.
0: That's the best in 2020. And then I thought that I'm never going to have to talk about this man again. And then he wins. Oh, and then he cried. Yeah, real alpha males in late night these days, huh? Well, he's going bye-bye next week. And again, this cannot come soon enough. Meanwhile, over on CNN, they got the show with this girl, Abby Phillip, which basically, if Joy Reid had like a niece, like it would be Abby Phillip. It's just a reincarnation of a Joy Reid, a Joy Behar, a complete liberal. But in the most condescending ways, does she speak not only to her viewers, but to her conservative panelists. So liberals there feel empowered to do things where they hope they go viral and they get really, really personal. And it's just bad TV because it ends up people just interrupting each other constantly and yelling. And I like passion sometimes and I like a good debate, but this is unwatchable stuff. And as a result, Abby Phillip's show on, I believe, 10 o'clock on CNN gets something like 500,000 viewers, while Gutfeld gets more than 3 million. So that's 1, 2, 3, 4, 5, 6 times the audience. But nevertheless, here's Bakari Sellers, Democrat, who really, really wanted to go viral here, I guess, and probably practiced this line in the mirror before the show about 100 times, going off on Mr. Wonderful. Well, I love Mr. Wonderful. Who doesn't love Kevin O'Leary? But, well, here's Bakari going the D route. Cut number 3, go.
9: It was that there are people in this country who fought, died, and bled for the right to vote. Don't be a just understand.
10: Okay. Bakari,
9: just
10: please.
9: Just understand.
11: I'm something out to the Constitution is being upheld. Hey, you have a problem with that?
9: Just
11: you have a problem
9: understand.
11: With the Constitution of the United States of America?
9: Understand.
10: Bakari, I'm gonna.
0: What a joke. And again, he's arguing that people won't be able to vote as a result of this redistricting. Sure they can. Just the lines are being drawn as a result of, I don't know, the Supreme Court ruled that you cannot create districts based on race. So it's the opposite of racism, quite frankly. And in Virginia, they broke the rules. It's very simple. That whole ballot question was horribly drafted. And the state Supreme Court ruled that, no, you can't turn a state into a 10-1 Democrat to Republican state. That's 6-5, barely blue, as far as Kamala Harris only winning it by 5 points. So they struck it down. And now we're hearing this plan by Democrats, which is to immediately lower the retirement age of state Supreme Court members in Virginia. It's currently 76. They want to bring it down to 54. Why 54? Because if you go to 54, it gets rid of all the judges that are on there. Then they can appoint new judges, ones that are favorable to the new map. And then the new map goes back into play. I mean, this is Soviet kind of stuff. Like, we are going to change the age limit for all those on the Supreme Court of Virginia from 76 to, 75, 74, 54. Oh, what about those people's rights, by the way, if they try to do this? It's going to get laughed out of the room. They've also gone to the Supreme Court. They probably won't even take up the case. So Virginia, that will be 4 seats not going into Democrat hands. And as a result, Harry Enten, also on CNN, now gives some really, really bad news, regardless of all these lines being redrawn, where Republicans and Democrats are on the generic ballot. Let's put it this way. Democrats at least have to be up 7-8 points on the generic ballot in order to win the number of seats they need to take back the House. That's basically the formula on this one. Well, if Republicans and Democrats are essentially tied at this point, watch out. Cut number 17. Go.
12: You would have thought that the Democrats' lead would expand on the generic congressional ballot. It didn't happen. Look, in March, Democrats were up by 6 points. Look at this now. Democrats are up by 3 points, and I want you to note the yellow lettering. No clear leader. It is within the margin of error. So despite all of the talk about Donald Trump's unpopularity, the fact is Republicans very much remain in the game when it comes to the congressional midterms, which are occurring in what, 6 or 7 months at this point?
0: Yes. Now, here's the problem, all right, if you're rooting for Republicans to keep the House, for Hakeem Jeffries not to be the House Speaker. Inflation report came out today, 3.8%. Obviously, the Iran war is having an impact on that. If that doesn't get under control and gas prices don't get under control, you could redraw all the lines that you want, and Democrats could suck all they want to. Democrats will probably still take back the House. Bad economy always does not go well for the party in power. I'm not saying the economy is bad. The S&P, the NASDAQ, the Dow Jones, all at record highs. That's all great. There are many positive things that are happening. But the gas prices, I think that's a very, very big deal. And they have to get below $4, $3, show they're going in the right direction. And then I think Republicans hold the House. If they stay where they are now, if this thing continues to drag out, then GOP, Trump, in real trouble. Anyway, before we go to break, here is Jerry Stiller. He passed away 6 years ago today. And I know he did a lot of stuff, but this scene on Seinfeld is probably top three all time for me of any scene on any sitcom. This is where Mr. Costanza, Frank Costanza, and his wife are told that George may be dead, and George Steinbrenner delivers the news to them personally, and this is one of the best written skits ever. Cut number 18, go.
10: He was so young. How could this have happened?
13: Well, he'd been logging some pretty heavy hours. First one in the morning, last one to leave at night. The kid was a human dynamo.
10: Are you sure you're talking about George?
13: You are, Mr. and Mrs. Costanza.
14: What the hell did you trade Jape Buhner for? He had 30 home runs and over 100 RBIs last year. He's got a rocket for an arm. You don't know what the hell you're doing.
13: Well, Buhner was a good prospect, no question about it. But my baseball people love Ken Phelps' bat. They kept saying, Ken Phelps, Ken Phelps.
0: It's genius.
15: Jerry, it's Frank Costanza. Mr. Steinbrenner's here. George is dead. Call me back.
0: It's one of the great episodes of all time. And if you recognize the voice, Steinbrenner was played by Larry David. They never showed his face. They only shot him from behind. But that's a pretty good Steinbrenner from what I remember George sounded like. Anyway, this is Joe Concha. This is Concha at Night. And we wrap this puppy up in just a moment.
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16: This is the tax break of the day.
28: 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Incorrectly including or excluding non-taxable income can trigger audits or errors. Proper documentation demonstrates compliance. Understanding what counts avoids mistakes and unnecessary tax payments. Keeping organized records helps support the correct treatment of non-taxable funds. Legislative updates can significantly affect eligibility requirements for popular credits. Monitoring upcoming expiration dates helps taxpayers make timely financial decisions.
16: This has been your tax break of the day. 1071 WLIR-FM. 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If you missed Rita Cosby, here's what you missed.
29: These are rogue judges. They have clearly activist agendas. And for the judge to come out and say that Kilmar Abrego Garcia cannot be re-detained. If you look at the background of what they're saying about this guy, this is the one, remember, who was sipping margaritas with Van Hollen, Senator Chris Van Hollen of Maryland down there in El Salvador. This is the one who the Department of Homeland Security says they have significant evidence of, first of all, beating his wife. She said it. It's in writing. Also, gang affiliations. That's what the Department of Homeland Security says. Also, human smuggling. You see him in that tape. Remember when he gets pulled over and happens to be all those people with him and tons of money, but no suitcases? There's some interesting stuff there for sure. And yet, these activist judges clearly are trying to send a message to the Trump administration that no matter what you have on any individual, even if it's right there in your face, too bad. We are going to block you tooth and nail. It's like death by a thousand cuts, so they could say, no, Kilmar Abrego Garcia didn't get taken out.
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17: Your seat cushion can be used as a flotation device.
18: My seat cushion? Imagine that. Just what I need.
19: To float around the North Atlantic for several days, clinging to a pillow full of beer farts.
0: That, of course, is George Carlin. Would have been 87 years old today, and obviously he is missed as well. Well, so much to talk about in California, of all places, and the Democratic Socialists of America, right, the people that hate billionaires and think billionaires should be taxed out of the wazoo and shouldn't even exist for that matter. Well, you'll never guess who they endorsed in the California race. Hint, a billionaire. Cut number five, go.
20: Finally, and try to follow this, self-described socialists are backing a billionaire for governor. Quote, much of his wealth, talking of Tom Steyer, was also invested in private prisons and coal mining accumulated by the same things he now decries. However, the most progressive of the current available candidates for governor is Tom Steyer. Time will tell whether he's truly a class traitor.
0: You know, he made money in coal, and we hate that, too. And he's a billionaire. We hate that. But we're going to endorse him because, well, we need some sort of Democrat in there, I guess. Tom Steyer is just a completely clueless person, and he'll probably go against Steve Hilton in that general election. And again, Schwarzenegger was elected this century, right? A Republican can win there. Ronald Reagan, two terms. I guess it was in the 70s, but okay. That's fine. And then, obviously, in the mayor's race, the betting odds just keep going up and up for Spencer Pratt, former reality star, who's running the best campaign I have seen in years, on a mayoral level or any level, probably, for that matter. And Democrats are panicking so much out there that Karen Bass backed out of a debate that she was supposed to have with Pratt last night. I mean, imagine this. Like, she's like, no mas, like Roberto Duran versus Sugar Ray. I can't go back into the ring with this guy, because in the last debate, NBC Los Angeles does a poll after Pratt was dominant to the point where 89% of those responding to the poll said that Pratt won the debate. I mean, that's insane for Los Angeles. But here we go. This apparently is an attack ad that was released by some super PAC in California. And I don't think that this is going to be received the way Pratt's opponents think it will, because I don't know. It makes him sound like a guy I would vote for. This is cut number six. Go.
21: Republican Spencer Pratt is the last thing Los Angeles needs for mayor. Pratt opposes using taxpayer money to build brand new houses for our unhoused neighbors.
0: Good.
21: Saying it's time for the homeless to get help or get out.
0: Yes.
21: Pratt thinks LA needs thousands more police officers rather than more social workers. And Republican Spencer Pratt thinks public employee unions should have less power, not more. LA is on the right track and needs to stay the course. Vote no on Republican Spencer Pratt.
0: Did you hear that? He wants more police instead of social workers. Yeah. He thinks public unions shouldn't have the power that they do. Yeah. He thinks that money shouldn't be spent on housing people who are homeless. Yes. Yes to all three, unless they get help, is what he said. I mean, this is just a common sense guy. And here's Linda Moynihan, who I think is a rising star in cable news. She's on Fox a lot, also on CNN. And his message is just, it isn't Republican, Democrat, conservative, liberal. It's just be a normie. Cut number 12, go.
1: I think Republicans should be taking copious notes because he's literally, you just got to embrace common sense and be normal. And he is calling out the fact that leftists in LA seem to be fine with letting people, you know, shoot up in front of schools. They're fine with dogs getting injected with fentanyl. They're doing nothing. And he's calling out some very obvious things that the vast majority of Americans can agree on. And he's going viral because of it. People want common sense.
4: Is this common sense for real? Like, as an LA voter, as someone that will vote for mayor?
0: Yeah. So then the liberal jumps in and you want to defend the status quo in Los Angeles, roll the dice and take your chances. In the end, it's common sense versus chaos. And I love what he had to say about this before we go. He said, Democrats, Republicans, and independents, they're going to vote for me. The only people that are going to vote for my opponents are socialists and communists. If it's that kind of binary choice and you could sell that, boy, he may be the next mayor of Los Angeles, which is just insane to think about. Anyway, this has been an insanely fast hour. I appreciate you joining us. And tomorrow night, we're back at 9 p.m. on WABC and on stations around the country. Until then, I got two words for you.

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2: And everybody, you are getting ready for the big show, the Rita Cosby Show. And this is Rita Cosby. There are a lot of developments. And President Trump is on his way to Beijing. The flight, I was looking at it earlier, it's anywhere from like 14 to 16 hours. It's not an easy jaunt. I guess it's a little more comfortable on Air Force One. But still, he is on his way. And Lisa, there's a lot ahead between that and Iran.
3: Yes, Iran peace talks, they're pretty much stalled. President Trump says we'll see what happens with Iran as the peace talks kind of just linger there. Before departing the White House for the state visit to China today, Trump told reporters that the U.S. will only make a good deal with Iran that benefits the American people. And that is Trump's way. Everything is always the American people first.
2: And you know what? I give him a lot of credit for meeting with so many different people, even people that are our adversaries. And certainly China could fit in that category, obviously. And you look at some of the others, too, who are close to China, who certainly fit in that category. But the good thing is President Trump does seem to have a decent relationship, especially with President Xi of China. They actually met, I think it was in 2017, it was 9 years ago, when they were together and President Trump was over there in Beijing. They've met since. They actually got together, I believe, in South Korea last year or, you know, a few months ago. So they do have an ongoing relationship and an ongoing rapport. And I think that's a good thing because China, as you're talking about with this sort of standstill, if you will, of what's going on with Iran, China has tremendous leverage. China buys the most amount of oil from Iran. China does a lot of business with Iran. China also was telling people, even in the last few days, you don't have to listen to the sanctions that the United States has against Iran. You can kind of ignore them. And then additionally, also, there was that ship, I remember, that came through that had all those illicit materials, i.e. weapons, that were bound for Iran that they intercepted. Remember, not too far there from Iran. So clearly, they're still doing a lot of nefarious activities. And then you have to look at also what China's doing in the United States. You've got all those military-age men, Lisa, that crossed the border under Joe Biden, and you have to wonder where a lot of them are. We've had Gordon Chang on our shows, and Gordon has often talked about like hundreds of them literally crossing into the United States with ID, heavily armed, well-dressed. I don't think they're going there to pretend like they're Mother Teresa, so you have to wonder what's going on with them. Then you've got those who are at the bio labs, like the University of Michigan. You look at what happened there. You look at a lot of these guys also buying farmland next to U.S. military bases. Yeah. That's a big concern. So I put all these things together that China has an enormous influence on Iran. And right now, maybe because Iran is feeling such a massive economic squeeze because of what we're doing there with the strait and only allowing essentially non-Iranian bound ships that are going to and fro Iranian ports to be able to get through. We haven't really had too many of late, obviously, as you know, but there's word that we may step it up and allow all of that to happen. So with Iran, with the weight against it financially, also the threat that Trump may come back to them militarily, because he said the deal, as you mentioned, is garbage, not a good deal that they presented. They know something major is going to happen. So I think Trump is going to try to feel out China. And depending if they offer to do something, he'll probably give them a chance. That's typical Trump, the master of sort of juggling all of those things. And then on the other hand, if they are not successful against it financially, also the threat that Trump may come back to them militarily, because he said the deal, as you mentioned, is garbage, not a good deal that they presented. They know something major is going to happen. So I think Trump is going to try to feel out China. And depending if they offer to do something, he'll probably give them a chance. That's typical Trump, the master of sort of juggling.

0: left. He essentially said, we don't need China's help with Iran. We can essentially take care of Iran by ourselves. So this is a high stakes meeting, and I give him a lot of credit for at least seeing what China will do. And if they don't do anything, Trump is going to go in for major action. That's what I believe.
1: And he's also expected to talk about the future of Taiwan, trade, of course.
0: Rare earth minerals, too. Big stuff. Remember all the semiconductors, too. Remember big stuff with the semiconductors.
1: Yep. Well, look at China. I mean, they make, you know, most of the electronics in the world.
0: Yeah, that's the problem, that there's such a reliance. And in fact, if they were to do some sort of a blockade, say, on Taiwan, it's an enormous portion of the semiconductors that we use and so many of the chips that we use. You think about and everything from iPhones to everything else that we all use. There is this major sort of strategic war that's going on, and the intellectual property. What I'm curious to see what happens, Lisa, too, is on this flight that's going over, of course, to China, you also have Elon Musk and you have Tim Cook and you have all these big business folks. So what will they do? Will they do some major deal potentially with China that makes it appealing to bring Chinese goods to the United States, or more importantly, for them to be bringing U.S. goods to them, to China, something that's advantageous. As you said from the very beginning, Trump always puts America first, and we'll see what comes out of it. But I think the stakes couldn't be higher. The stakes couldn't be bigger. I trust in Trump.
1: I think it's going to be an interesting meeting. 16 CEOs are there with him, which that's kind of interesting, not only on a trade angle, but, you know, like you said, all these business deals.
0: Yeah, little peons like Elon Musk and Tim Cook. Yeah. Little business people like that, right?
1: I could have their bankroll. The Rita Cosby Show continues. I'm Lisa Ritchie on 77 WABC.
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3: 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Feisty, fearless, and fair. She's an Emmy-winning journalist from the White House to war zones, telling all sides of the story. This is The Rita Cosby Show

And tonight on the Rita Cosby Show, there's a lot of news happening. President Trump on his way to Beijing. It's a long flight. Also, the FDA, Food and Drug Administration chief, who works very closely with Secretary R.F. Kennedy Jr., well, he has resigned amid agency turmoil there. That is Marty McCrary. And we've had Dr. McCrary on our show. He used to be with Fox News. Then he moved over. There was a little bit of back and forth with him over a whole bunch of different issues with President Trump, over some of the new food program and some of the policies over dyes and a whole bunch of other stuff. And now he has resigned from the agency. One of the other latest, you know, changes that are taking place there. President Trump also focused on so many things. The stakes could not be higher as he is headed off to Beijing. He left a few hours ago, and it is going to be, I think, one of the most important meetings of his presidency. There are so many things on the table between China, trade, obviously their influence with Iran.

0: And of course, right now, everything with Iran is sort of in a standstill, if you will. President Trump saying the latest offer is garbage, that there's nothing in there. Sounds to me like he is gearing up for potentially some military action, because Iran is kind of baiting him. There's no question. Iran is giving him a half blank offer, and he knows that's not any sort of an offer. And earlier today, he talked with my WABC colleague, Sid Rosenberg, and did a wide-ranging interview. I was talking with Sid earlier, and he got about 40 minutes with the President of the United States, which is awesome. Bravo to my friend Sid Rosenberg. And President Trump talked about the enriched uranium and the plan to get rid of it, because that is what this is all about with Iran. And that's a big focus of what he's going to be talking about when he goes in front of President Xi. They have not met each other in a bit of time, at least on China soil. It's been about 9 years since they were together. And so he's going to sit face to face with President Xi. And you know she's going to bring up Iran, and he's going to bring up oil, and he's going to bring up all these issues. And President Trump is going to say, bottom line, just like he did with Sid, they cannot have nukes. Take a listen.
1: Getting back to Iran for a second. Look, I don't know if they're ever really going to stop enriching the uranium. You go back to those two dopes, Obama and Kerry. Sorry, two dopes. They signed that deal. They thought they did a great job. It took Iran
2: one day
1: it took them to actually go back on that deal. But do you really feel President Trump, I should say, forget about the Strait of Hormuz for 1 second. Forget about regime change. Do you really feel in your heart of hearts that you can stop Iran from enriching uranium and never build a bomb?
2: Never. 100%.
1: Okay.
2: They're going to stop. And they told me, the Iranians told me, and I deal with them, and they said that we're going to get the dust. I call it the nuclear dust because it's appropriate. It's easier for people to understand. And we're going to get it. The problem is there's only two countries in the world that can get it, us and China, because nobody has the equipment. Because when we bombed it, it was a total, that I was right, it was a total obliteration. The entire mountain collapsed on top of it. And they said, the Iranians told me, they said, nope, it'll be yours. But then they changed their mind. But they did say, because, you know, they demeaned the B-2 bombers. Those guys, every shot hit. That we sent in Tomahawks from a submarine, they all hit. But every shot hit. And they demeaned the B-2 bombers when CNN starts saying, you know, well, maybe it wasn't that bad. Iran told me that it was so devastating that no country in the world other than us, and they said China, would be able to, has the machinery to be able to get that.
1: I believe it. Now, one more on Iran, and that is regime change. Israelis want that. And there seems to be this ridiculous rumor. It's been going on for years, created once again, President Trump, by the horrible people on the left, which has you and BB fighting with each other every day. You guys are fighting. You guys are fighting. I know that's not true. I know you guys are very, very close, but they seem pretty dead set on regime change. Is that a possibility? Where are we in that situation?
2: Well, first of all, I get along great with BB. We've been partners in the true sense. You wouldn't have an Israel without the both of us. And you wouldn't have it without me. If I didn't terminate the Iran nuclear deal signed by Barack Hussein Obama, have you heard of him? If I didn't terminate the Iran nuclear deal, it's one of the worst deals ever made. They would have had, it was a path for a nuclear weapon, and there was nothing you could have done to stop it. They would have had a nuclear weapon 4 years ago, and they would have used it in Israel. And they would have used it in the Middle East and maybe beyond that. So it was good. No, but the relationship that I have with Bibi is excellent.
0: And that is definitely true. How about that line where he just said, you know, you would not have an Israel if it were not for me and Bibi. And they will not have nukes under any circumstances. That's what this is all about. And that's why that offer that came back from Iran to President Trump's offer saying, here's our proposal. Somehow it didn't even have anything about nuclear weapons in it. How could he ever accept anything like that? That's a preposterous notion. And the Iranians know that. They are just buying time. I firmly believe that they are just trying to straggle this out as long as they can. And then they're hoping, okay, maybe in the midterms, there'll be Democrats in power. They'll try to impeach Trump. I bet you Al Green will do it on day one. The guy with the cane wagging, remember, during the State of the Union. And then, how about the guy with the bad hair, too, from Michigan, whatever his name, with the 5,000-syllable Sri Lanka Lubadu, right? That guy, right? So between both of them, there's like, I'd say before lunchtime, he'll be impeached with one of them. At least he'll introduce articles before lunch, maybe by the end of breakfast. So that's what you have there. And then they're trying to hope, okay, well, maybe there'll be a Democrat president at some point. Maybe the next one will be a Democrat. And they will just try to stall. That's the plan. And President Trump knows it, and the world knows it. Also, by the way, President Trump also talking about Mayor Mamdani. Now, these new protests that we have seen have been outright disgusting. They were breaking last night when we were on the show, and now we have a lot more details about it. This last protest, this anti-Semitic one, it's the second one in less than a week, second one in 6 days, this one in New York City, this one in Brooklyn. And there were a number of people who were arrested. And I was looking at the video. The video is downright chilling. You see these masked pro-Hamas, anti-Semitic, vile protesters that are like punching and screaming at little Jewish kids, grabbing a little Jewish girl's hair, throwing her, it looked like almost against a car. These people have no scruples. They have no morals. They're marching down the street, chanting death to Israel. They're just downright not vile and anti-Israel. I contend they're anti-American. They are so just vicious. And the fact that they think that they're emboldened enough that they feel they can go in front of these synagogues and Jewish facilities without reprisals. And only four of them got arrested. There were several hundred people. So what happened to the other, say there were 400 out there. What happened to the other 396? How come they weren't arrested too? Because I could see just even on the video, there was a lot of very destructive, dangerous action. And Mayor Mamdani, crickets today. Absolutely nothing. That's a disgrace. And that completely, I believe, emboldens these protesters because they know that they have a guy in the mayor's office who's saying, keep on going. That's great stuff. That's free speech in his mind. That's a beautiful sign of protest. That's like flowers in the bloom in the springtime. That's what he thinks it is. We look at it like, death warmed over. To me, when I see that, I think it's frightening. I think it's chilling. And I'm not Jewish. But I know what that means. It's horrible. My father grew up right outside the Warsaw Ghetto. My father saw the Holocaust. We don't want to see that again in modern times. It is chilling. And I cannot even imagine what some of those Holocaust survivors who are part of these different Jewish organizations, when they see that on the streets of New York, and then they see a mayor who doesn't have the cojones to crack down on it, that is shameful. So President Trump was asked about Mayor Mamdani in general. He was being very kind. I give President Trump a lot of credit. He shows a lot more restraint than I do when it comes to Mayor Mamdani. Oh, he's a nice guy. He's this, he's that. He is a nice guy. I met him. He has a nice smile. I agree with that. But he should be being a leader. At this moment, if he came out, first of all, nobody would believe him because of the comments he's made and the likes that his wife has made on all these social media posts. But at least better late than never. And so far, it's been never. So here is Mayor Mamdani. Here is what President Trump had to say about him and also about New York City, because Sid was talking with him and saying, hey, what do you think about the direction of New York City in general, not just the protests, but in general? And here is what the president told Sid.
1: New York is a mess right now, and it's not really working, President Trump, under Kathy Hochul. And look, we need a lot of help at both the state and the city level. You know, I know that you've had two very nice meetings with Mayor Mamdani in the Oval Office, for example, but I got to tell you, President Trump, above and beyond all the anti-Semitism stuff, and, you know, obviously you talked about him destroying the city financially, we got a major issue in this city with the police, and you're a law and order president. You do an amazing job with that. You've made cities safe, President Trump, that were really unsafe right before you took office. This guy can't stand the cops. I mean, I've got sergeants and detectives and all kinds of people. They are leaving. The cops are leaving this city. How do I make an argument for that?
2: Well, I never knew whether or not that was, you know, real or not real. Maybe it's a political. I don't understand that political rhetoric because I think it's not good politics, frankly. But Look, he came down to the Oval Office twice. He's a nice person. I really like him. He's a nice guy. But, you know, you can't tax people out of New York. When you tax people out of New York, you never get them back. They think they're going to get them back. Like she's trying to get them back now. You don't get them back. Once they leave, they're gone. And, I mean, you won't have a city left. You won't have a state left. It's a very dangerous thing that's happening right now.
0: Yeah, and they are driving people out in droves. That's one of the things that President Trump said he is very concerned about. And he talked about Ken Griffin, of course, the big hedge fund guy who essentially said, you know what, you start doing these taxes on second homes. Mayor Mondani just unveiled his executive budget a few hours ago. What does it have? A tax on second homes. And he stood in front of a big sign that says tax the rich. Like, you might as well just say, I'm going to drive all businesses out of New York. Doesn't that sound great? That's essentially what he's saying. And President Trump knows the repercussions of Mondani's plans. Take a listen.
1: Do you know Ken Griffin, Mr. President?
2: I do.
1: I figured you did because he's a very successful man, a great man just like you. And he wants to do a $6 billion project right here on Park Avenue. And who loves Park Avenue more than you? And you've got the mayor, this guy, outside of his residence, and he does a whole film. And Ken Griffin goes, above and beyond the fact that he just humiliated me, and I'm a billionaire looking to spend money in New York City, it's unsafe. He's doing a video from the front of where I live. And now Ken Griffin is thinking about taking that $6 billion project for a city, President Trump, that's $5.4 billion in debt, and taking that to Miami. How does that make sense?
2: Well, I do know Ken, and Ken's an amazing businessman, one of the best, and you don't want to lose people. He also pays a lot of taxes, like me. Right. We pay a lot of taxes. And, you know, when you lose people like that, it's sort of not recoverable. Always you say something's recoverable, right? But it's not recoverable. Then they build something else. They're going to be there for 30 years. They don't come back. And you've got to do the opposite. You've got to cherish them. You got to bring them to the office. You got to meet them. You have to have dinner with them. You have to convince them not to leave. You're going to make their life great. You're going to help them with their building, with their project. You got to do it. And I don't know if it's not hard to do, but maybe it is for some people. But you don't want to lose people like Ken. That would be a big loss for New York.
0: That would be a huge loss for New York. But Mayor Mondani seems to want to telegraph it. I could not believe, again, just a few hours ago, he's standing in front saying, yeah, we're going to be doing that tax on second homes, homes like Ken Griffin's. It was just that advertisement where he was literally standing and saying, this is Ken Griffin's home. And Ken Griffin was like, how dare you show my home in some ad and blast me and vilify me when I have done so much for jobs in New York at that 350 Park Avenue that Sid was talking about, doing a lot of charity work. I mean, he's donated, I think it's like 400 or 500 million with an M dollars to charity. And now you are driving that guy out and driving so many others out, and you're telegraphing it. You are bragging about it. The one thing I can say about Zoran Mondani is he said it on the campaign trail, I'm going to tax the rich. And he is socking it to him. And he is socking it to New York in so many ways. 1-800-848-9222. Everybody, I'll take your calls when we come back here on The Rita Cosby Show.
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7: Extra. This time around, no drama. Hollywood studios and producers have a tentative deal with the actors union, SAG-AFTRA. Contract talks wrapped up with a 4-year deal instead of the typical 3-year term. SAG-AFTRA member Chuck Slavin says he's concerned about the rise of AI.
8: Overall, I think the future is rapidly changing, and I think that we certainly need to protect image likeness when it comes to AI. We need to ensure that members get royalties and residuals on the work that they're doing. Scanning is a major threat. Looking at how fast technology is advancing, a 4-year deal locks us into a disadvantage.
7: It was 3 years ago when writers went on the longest strike in Hollywood history, shutting down the industry for months. I'm James Flippin, and this is the Worldwide News Network.
3: If you missed Joe Concha, here is what you missed.
9: Thanks for tuning in, everybody. The great Val Kilmer. Kilmer plays Jim Morrison. And when I say it's the best portrayal of any artist in cinematic history, I don't even think it's close. I think Joaquin Phoenix as Johnny Cash was very good. And this Michael Jackson film, which I have not seen yet, I heard that's very good as well, but I can't comment on that since I haven't seen it. And then obviously the other one I'm thinking of is Queen and Freddie Mercury, but he's a good actor and he was excellent as Mercury, but not like Val Kilmer is Jim Morrison. He's more Jim Morrison than Jim Morrison was. I mean, and he looks just like him, too. I mean, just perfect casting. I believe that was 1991 that came out. Meg Ryan in that movie as well. And I don't think Kilmer was nominated for anything or didn't win anything major, which is just, again, the Oscars sometimes gets it very right and sometimes very, very wrong. And that is what happened with Val Kilmer as Jim Morrison. Anyway, enough about the Doors. Let's move on to Hakeem Jeffries. It's unbelievable that this guy said, again, he's the leader of Democrats in the House of Representatives. All right, so he's not just some no-name congressman from somewhere. He probably will be Speaker of the House after the midterm elections. I think Democrats will take it back. I don't think it's going to be a blue wave, but they only need to win, like, you know, flip 4 seats. Not hard. History says they should be able to do it. But anyway, Hakeem Jeffries. Last week, he said that Democrats have to engage in maximum warfare against Trump and his administration. Maximum warfare. Intentional, using those sort of words, right? When asked about this, Hakeem Jeffries, by a reporter saying, hey, don't you think it's time to tone things down? Do you regret the things that you said specifically around maximum warfare? And nope, Hakeem just went right through that red light and he's embracing it with a bear hug.
10: As it relates to anything that has been said, certainly as it relates to the comment related to maximum warfare everywhere, all the time, in connection with the redistricting battle that Republicans launched. I stand by it. 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

0: Coming up on the show, wait till you hear what Alejandro Mayorkas said about the border. Finally, years later, we'll fill you in on that. Meantime, President Trump en route to Beijing for what will be a history-making conference. And of course, lots of problems here in New York with so many of these different protests, not just in New York City, but around the country. And you've got these soft on crime, easygoing, soft on Hamas mayors that I think facilitate and certainly embolden a lot of them. Let's go to Al in Yonkers on line four. Al, your thoughts tonight.
1: Yeah, hi, Rita. Thanks for taking my call. You know, I just want to say the president, in regards to the China trip, there's a lot at stake. I'm sure, like you know, and most people who are following the news, that the president will wait to see what he does with Iran after he talks to President Xi and the members of his inner circle to get a feel if they'll help us out. And I'm sure if they do help us out, they're going to want us to make some concessions on Taiwan. And I think the president, which I don't blame him, he wants to get this Iranian situation taken care of because it's starting to be a distraction.
0: But you know the thing, he's got to be careful, Al. And I hear what you're saying, because, yes, he would like to wrap up Iran. He just doesn't want to make a bad deal vis-a-vis Taiwan. Also, we need the semiconductors from Taiwan, so he's got to be careful what the deal is.
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6: Governor Kathy Hochul says New York is preparing for the worst case scenario regarding the Hanta virus. The governor confirming Monday three of the cruise ship passengers who have been infected with the virus are New Yorkers. One's from New York City, the others are from Orange County and Westchester County. And that's at least according to reports. Meanwhile, 16 of the cruise ship passengers have arrived at the University of Nebraska Medical Center for further assessment and care, according to health officials.
7: It's not clear how long each of them will stay in Nebraska. Governor Kathy Hochul says her team has been in touch with the CDC from the start.
8: And I want to make sure that the CDC is capable of handling something should it grow larger than they're predicting.
7: In New York, I'm Natalie Migliori.
6: Long Island Railroad commuters are sweating it out here as there's still no deal between the MTA and unions regarding a potential new contract. Saturday is when the strike could take effect. Five unions threatening that action. If there's no deal in place by then, and the MTA has a contingency plan, it's going to run limited shuttle bus service from six Long Island train stations, but it does encourage commuters to try and work from home if they can. Basically, right now, the unions and the MTA not in agreement on wages, but really wage increases and how fast they're supposed to happen. World Cup fans will have a chance to take part in a FIFA World Cup viewing event on Long Island this summer. That's going to take place June 12th at Stony Brook University. Expected to draw thousands to watch two events, Canada versus Herzegovina, followed by the U.S. against Paraguay that night. And another free viewing event is going to be held in Westchester County as well. That's news for Long Island on WLIR, Long Island's most listened to radio station. I'm James Flippin.
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1: And this Back the Blue segment coming from Washington, D.C. and really across America, because this week is National Police Week. It's a time of remembrance. It's a time of reflection and gratitude for our law enforcement officers who have made the ultimate sacrifice, as well as those who continue to serve. By the way, the origins of National Police Week trace back more than 60 years and have grown into one of the most significant annual observances by law enforcement. By presidential proclamation in 1962, then President John F. Kennedy signed the public law designating May 15th as Police Officers Memorial Day and the week in which it falls as Police Week. The Police Week now draws tens of thousands of people to Washington, D.C., including many of my friends are there, also survivors and supporters all coming to the nation's capital each May with different events honoring our great men and women in blue. Also, by the way, communities across the nation are also holding their own observances, ensuring that the sacrifices of law enforcement and their families are never, ever forgotten. And of course, we love our men and women in blue. And I think every day should be National Police Day. Thank you for your great service. And everybody, we are talking about President Trump now traveling to China. And this is a high stakes meeting, as Al was just saying, from Yonkers. Let's see what the deal is. You know, she is not going to try to help with Iran and not expect anything in return. The question is, what will he ask? And what will President Trump agree to? And what will he say? Maybe he'll just say, sorry, we don't need you. We're already decimating Iran's Navy. We're decimating their Air Force. We control the Straits. Maybe we don't really need you, China. It sure will be a very interesting discussion. And President Trump also seeing what's happening with the midterms, because, of course, we're heading into a big election time. Now, there's been some big news that came forward from the Virginia State Supreme Court helping Republicans. There was also a big decision last night. We talked about it with Alabama. That was with the U.S. Supreme Court. Now South Carolina's looking at it. We know that Florida obviously has made some changes. Texas is making changes. All of the map, the redistricting map, the voting map looks really good for Republicans in a big, big way. And yet Democrats at every turn are trying to undermine this president. I mean, I was watching Chris Murphy earlier today, Senator Chris Murphy, and he said to Pete Hegseth, you know, how are you guys going to get through this? You're going to keep fighting? Why don't you just hurry up and get this over with? He was actually pushing for almost military action, which is exactly opposite of what Chris Murphy was pushing for like a week or two ago. Because now the new political drumbeat is to say, oh, well, President Trump is hurting gas prices. He's hurting American families. Why is he dragging this out? How could he do this to sweet grandma under the bus? That's essentially what he's saying. I mean, they will not support the president in any shape or form. He's about to go on this major meeting, and you see a whole bunch of them criticizing President Trump at every turn, undermining him, essentially hoping that it doesn't go well. I mean, it really is disgusting. And in fact, I want to play cut number 18, because this is Chuck Schumer from New York, Senator Chuck Schumer, who may not stay as a House, you know, Senate Majority Leader, if they can get the Senate back in their hands. Remember, right now, he is the number two guy there, but he would love to go back and be the majority leader. And a lot of people are saying, no, it may not be you this time. There may be somebody else. So he keeps trying to, like, say the craziest, kookiest things. So the far left of his party will say, thank you, Chuck Schumer. Maybe we'll keep you. But here he is blasting Trump about China. He's on the way in Air Force One at this time to go hopefully change the course of history. But that's not good enough for Chuck Schumer, who's Jewish. He's the highest ranking Jew, by the way, on Capitol Hill. This guy, President Trump, had the guts to take on Iran, which is, of course, the biggest nemesis of Israel. But it's not good enough for Chuck E. Cheese Schumer.
2: There's an old saying that only Nixon could go to China. But soon they'll say only Trump could sell out to China. Xi Jinping has Donald Trump salivating at the prospect of $1 trillion Chinese investments in America that would threaten America's supply chains, threaten economic independence, threaten national security. Strengthen China at the expense of American strength. Donald Trump wants a deal with China so badly, he could sell out on American manufacturing. He could sell out on chips. He could sell out on Taiwan, which produces many of these chips. He could sell out on AI, and on any number of grave issues that will determine who dominates the 21st century. Right now, again, to get his photo in the newspapers and try what work to raise his very low poll numbers, he's going to sell out to China. We can't let Trump willingly give China our superior American technology, or allow him to serve Taiwan to the Chinese Communist Party on a silver platter, just so he can get the satisfaction of saying he made a deal.
1: And speaking of sellouts, let's not forget that it was Chuck Schumer who actually was trying to sell out Israel and America. Remember early part of the war, right after October 7th? He's the one who was talking about maybe Netanyahu shouldn't have a future. He was undermining Netanyahu. Again, he's the senior ranking Jewish leader on Capitol Hill. And clearly it was at the behest of Biden, because Biden didn't know what to do after all of that. And he was trying to undermine Israel because Israel wanted to go full throttle. Biden was trying to hold them back, remember? And so he comes out and was basically selling out Israel, which was disgusting. And that said everything to me about Chuck Schumer. Meantime, President Trump, in our interview with my colleague Sid Rosenberg of WABC Radio, here is what he told Sid about the Democrats and their bash Trump derangement syndrome, TDS on steroids.
3: I mean, look, you said it just yesterday. It was brilliant. You called them Democrats. And I don't know if they're just stupid or evil. I got to tell you, President Trump, they're worse than stupid. They're worse than dumb. They're literally evil. I said this to you last time. I think Democrats are actually happy that two people died in Minnesota just so they can break your chops every day about ICE. I think they're happy about that. I don't think they really care about lives lost. The Democrats are not just stupid. They're really very evil, bad people.
4: Well, they get bad policy. You know, I don't know if you saw, I put up something the other day on Truth. Truth is doing great. And I put it up on Truth. Nice. So I call it nice. I had the word national in front. I call it nice. And everybody loved it, but I'm not sure that the guys liked it because, you know, I think they like their image of being strong, and they've done a great job. You know, they've done a great job, but I love the word nice. And so I said, if we called them nice, that would really ruin the radical left's, you know, the media, the fake news media. Every time they mention the name ICE, they have to say nice. Then I think they'd go crazy, one another too. But you have to get the guys that are wearing that badge to put it on there. But I love that idea.
0: Breaking news.
1: And by the way, I love that idea about nice too. Can you imagine? The nice agent showed up outside of this detention facility. The nice agents showed up at this protest. Can you imagine the mainstream media being forced to say the nice agents, the nice ones, the nice ones? Oh my goodness. That will just absolutely crush them. But speaking of breaking news in terms of immigration, this is really a doozy, guys. And you know how much we used to talk about Alejandro Mayorkas, who to me absolutely should have been removed. Remember, he got impeached in the House, and then it came over. Speaking of which, it was Chuck E. Cheese Schumer who's the one who shot it down. He wouldn't even let it get to a vote. Remember when it got to the Senate? He just kind of like pushed it aside and made sure that it never even got to a vote. This guy absolutely should have been removed. It's disgusting what he did to America, along with Joe Biden, when it comes to the immigration policies. And this ex-DHS chief, Alejandro Mayorkas, is now expressing, he's at a public forum. And remember how he came out before and was always saying, the border's secure, the border's secure. And you'd see like football fields full of people like crossing the border. And you knew it was just a bunch of hogwash. And it was like, no, it's secure. It's secure. Everything's fine. He knew it wasn't. And so now he's coming out at this facility. It's the Politics Security Summit. And he essentially says that he laments the delay, he says, in the immigration enforcement until the very end of the final year. What a surprise of Joe Biden's term. Right as he's walking out the door, maybe I'll consider sealing the board. And he didn't even seal it back then. I don't even know what he's talking about in terms of the numbers, because it was such a far cry from even the final months of Joe Biden to day one of President Trump when he signed the executive order sealing the border. But now he's having regrets, saying maybe we should have really cracked down sooner. Thanks a lot. After 10 to 20 million illegals came into this country, and the nice agents now have to locate them and try to deport them. 1-800-848-9222. 1-800-848-9222. Let's go to Michael in New Jersey on line two. Go ahead, Michael. Hey, Michael, are you there?
5: Oh, yep.
1: Yeah, hurry up, Michael. Yep. We don't have all day. I mean, I'd love to, like, have you take all your time, but sorry.
5: Okay. Yeah, what I wanted to say is, in World War II, why were the Germans so successful in conquering every single country that they went into? Simply, like, take Poland. Poland went there, sent the Polish soldiers to fight the Germans, but they didn't fight the Germans. They fought German tanks. The Germans hid behind the tanks. That's what Trump has to do. Send in Americans in tanks. This way, he says, I kept my word. There are no American boots on the ground. There are German tracks on the ground. And behind those tanks, you put the Iranian people that are against their government to mop up what the German tanks don't destroy. Because the way he's doing it, this is going to go on and on. It's never going to end.
1: All right. Hang on, Michael. Two or three points. First of all, my father dealt with those German tanks, so I can speak about what happened in World War II pretty clearly, because my father was a young teenager when those German tanks were heading right towards him. And you're right. They were fighting with Molotov cocktails and sticks on a good day against those tanks. So you're right. They were outnumbered and outgunned exponentially, and it was brutal. But you just talked about a very important point about sort of the Iranian people behind the tanks. Now, two things. Let's just be realistic. I don't think the American public wants to see, hardware on the ground like that, because that still means troops on the ground, whether they're in a tank or not in a tank. And a crazy fanatic with a rocket launcher, it looks like, is who was responsible. Remember when those choppers went down? Remember, we already had those choppers that went down, the two missing guys. Luckily, we found them, thank God. Remember that one who was up in the mountain range for like 2 days or whatever? And thank goodness we rescued them. And they just think it was like a ragtag guy, Baba Daba, sitting out there in the mountain range, and he had a shoulder-fired missile and got lucky. So, you can do the same thing on a tank. So let's be honest. I don't know if the American public wants to see any form of that. Remember, our hearts sank when we had those two missing guys. Luckily, we got that first one right away. The other one we got, and they were okay. And that's amazing. Technology of the United States and decoys and all that other stuff that they had to do. But you put a couple thousand men and women on the ground, it's a whole different element. And that's why President Trump is trying to do it carefully. But he's also saying he can do it, a lot of it, from the air. The other thing, Michael, you know what you didn't mention? You did not mention the Israelis. The Israelis, I bet you right now they've got tons of Mossad agents all over the place. It's no surprise. Remember when that whole thing happened where they took out the leaders? I'm not even talking now. I'm talking in the earlier go-round because they have the best intel ever. Of course, they took out 40 in this go-round, too, as well. But they took out that guy who was staying, like, in a hotel visiting somebody in his hotel room. And, it was like, oh, I'm taking a shower. Oh, I guess it's my last shower, So I'm all for that. And the Israelis are willing to actually do a lot more adventurous stuff on the ground because they know it is their existential survival. It really is the world's survival when you're dealing with the nuke, but it's right there in their backyard. So what about them, Michael?
5: Yeah,
1: what about them?
5: Yeah, but he's holding them back. They would go in.
1: They would. I agree. I think it's time to unleash both. But I don't think tanks. I don't think U.S. tanks or even a rented German tanks. Michael, you there?
5: Yeah. I'm still saying, if he can't keep up doing what he's doing, he's not getting anywhere. He keeps saying, it's going to happen, it's going to, it's not happening. They keep selling him a bill of goods. They keep lying to him. This is going to go on and on. And you know what's going to happen? In November, we're going to wind up losing the House and the Senate. And if that happens, Trump is cooked, because they'll do nothing but keep impeaching him. They have to do something now to break the stalemate. Something's got to be done, and what he's doing now isn't working. So you have to be more dangerous. Yes, you might have to send in troops on the ground, but you tell them the troops are in. I'm going to protect them the best I can. But to continue fighting the way we are, we're not getting anywhere. And I'm terrified that Trump will lose the House and the Senate, because once he does, it'll be impeach, impeach, impeach, and it'll never come to an ending. You have to take chances. It's at the point now, it wasn't as easy as he thought it would be. All right, this is going on and on. It's got to stop. It has to stop.
1: I agree. Now, here's my thought, Michael. And I think, look, he has a master plan. I don't think it's as much of a stalemate as you think. I think he knows exactly what he's doing. And he could really go in and pound it tomorrow if he wanted to. My thought, and I don't know, I don't have, you know, inside information on this one, but my thought is that President Trump is going over to China. He's going to see what the Chinese president says, because he can certainly put, if anybody can, on Iran, it's China, it's Xi. So he's going to see what he can present. And if he doesn't present something acceptable or do some dramatic change, because he's the kind of guy who could say, hey, pick up the phone while we're here and let's make it happen. Both of them are have that ability. So if he can't do something dramatic in that meeting, vis-a-vis Xi, and I'm talking about, it is a powerful role that he has over Iran. There is no doubt about it. That's the only person who can really determine Iran's future outside the mullahs. Then I believe Trump is going to go full throttle. And it might even happen as soon as he leaves Chinese airspace. It might be on the way home. Hey, let's do our action plan. And I think it's going to be a pounding bombing, not just from the U.S., but from Israel, a coordinated effort. I don't think we're going to see U.S. tanks on the ground, but I do think we're going to see massive devastation. And I don't think, I agree. I think President Trump knows the time is crouching and it keeps coming, and he doesn't want this to drag on either. On the other hand, he also wants it to be effective. The last thing he can do is walk away now, and having spent all this money, and still have these monsters still in power. He cannot afford to have that either, Michael. So I agree. I think the next few days are going to be really telling, Michael. 1-800-848-9222. And we will continue, everybody, with your calls here on The Rita Cosby Show right after the break.
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9: Hank Shankoff. 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
11: Who among us doesn't have failures? You can count to maybe one, depending on your spiritual religious point of view, or two or three or more, depending on what it is you study spiritually. But those beings that inhabit this plane, whether in Christianity you believe it's Christ, whether you believe it's Buddha, whether you believe it's the 10 Sikh gurus, whether you, whoever it is, those individuals are rare that come here enlightened souls. All of us have stuff with us. We're human. And some stuff is more profound than others. So yeah, I loved Robert Byrd. And I think that a lot of times we get caught. Wait a minute, I'm getting a text. Uh-oh. I think it's from Princess Di. Oh, goodness gracious. She just sent me a Robert Byrd quote. See, this is dangerous. Rather I should die 1,000 times and see old glory trampled in the dirt, never to see it rise again, than to see this beloved land of ours become degraded by race mongrels. A throwback to the blackest specimen from the wilds. That was Senator Robert Byrd in 1944, opposing integration. Yeah, he's a Democrat. Same Democrats as George Wallace standing up there talking about segregation now. Segregation's ever. Which is, by the way, what the black, what the Democrats still practice in public schools. Just so you know. They haven't really changed as a party that much. Except now they do it on economic grounds, they claim. He vile man. He was a, that was vile.
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0: The Rita Cosby Show. Boy, oh boy. Cash Patel and Chris Van Hollen going at it over booze. We're going to get into that one. Cash Patel had a good zinger back to Margarita Chris Van Hollen. Remember him hanging out there in El Salvador with the father of the year, Kilmar Abrego Garcia? Well, it came back to bite him big time today on Capitol Hill. 1-800-848-9222. Let's go to Red in New Jersey. Line 2. Red, you're here on the Rita Cosby Show. Go ahead.
1: Rita, real quick. Ken Griffin is not a saint. He is the biggest criminal of them all. He runs Citadel Securities and 600 LLCs and does nothing but make it short. Wall Street, which is the retail investors and institutions, constant manipulation of many stocks.
0: Red.
1: No stock settlement.
0: Red.
1: Listen, just
0: Red. No. Red. You got to calm down because I'm seeing red, okay? So here's the deal. You don't think somebody like that who is creating just on this 350 Park Avenue project, he was creating, I think it's like 17,000 jobs. He donates $400-500 million to charity. I mean, that's a lot of money. Nobody's a saint. I'm not saying anybody's a saint, but I certainly think he is a major contributor to New York, and any state would be lucky to have him with all the job development that he does and all the charities. You don't see that, Red?
1: How about all the jobs he made people lose when they're investing and he's manipulating the stock price of the Citadel Security and the 600 LLCs that are constantly making sure the stock
0: Red, market. Did you lose money? Did you invest in him? Is this like a personal gripe? Yes.
1: Talk to Patrick Byrne. He will explain naked shorting and Citadel Security.
0: All right. Well, we'll hear from him, but I'll also...
2: The Rita Cosby Show.
0: And everybody, we are in the middle of the big show, the Rita Cosby Show. And a lot of big news is breaking tonight. And I can't believe it that there was another massive pro-Hamas, anti-Semitic protest in New York City. It's the second time in just a week. For all the details, let's go to our great Lisa Ritchie. Lisa, what do you got?
3: Well, that's it. It was the second time in 6 days that pro-terror demonstrators besieged a New York City synagogue. It happened this past Monday night, last night, this time in Brooklyn's Flatbush neighborhood, in an attempt to shut down an Israeli real estate expo. I mean, come on, New York is one of the most Jewish areas that I know, maybe Miami or Florida, but it's so shocking that this sort of behavior is happening.
0: It is shocking. And to your point, Lisa, New York has the highest Jewish population outside of Israel. So it's got an enormous population. And yet to see these images, and I thought what was so chilling about the latest one that took place in Brooklyn, you would see these individuals, that are all of them pretty much masked, first of all, of course. The mask ban, I guess, doesn't apply to them whatsoever. So they're walking around with the big masks on, and they're screaming and shouting. And they were like shouting horrible, vile things at these young, like, Jewish students. Mm-hmm. And at one point, I see this, like, young Jewish girl. You see them, like, grab her hair and, like, try to throw her almost against a car, like, yank her hair and almost throw her down on the ground. It was really frightening to see. And when I see those images, it just sends chill down my spine. I mean, my father grew up right outside the Warsaw Ghetto in World War II. And every time I see these images, I think, what are these people who lived through World War II, who lived through the Holocaust, that time period, like my father, and like so many others that are there in Brooklyn, when they watch it and see these images and have these chills of what is going down under their spine. Earlier today, you know, we were talking with Professor Alan Dershowitz, of course, the great constitutional scholar. And he was recounting, and this is really frightening. He went to the service for Abe Foxman. Now, Abe Foxman's funeral was at the synagogue. And he said he actually was very nervous that people around him, and he said this to us on the air to me and John Katsimatidis on Katz and Cosby, he was saying that he was really concerned about actually going to the famous synagogue because his family was telling him, you got to be worried. And he really was, because it was such a huge high profile. Abe Foxman was the head of the Anti-Defamation League and a real hero of the Jewish people and I think of the world. He was somebody who Polish and actually had a Polish citizen who actually saved him through the years, which I'm very proud of because, you know, I'm half Polish.
3: Yes.
0: But it was a very high profile funeral. And so you can imagine they were very worried that they were suddenly going to be targeted. And Alan Dershowitz, he said, here's a guy who is one of the most courageous people I think I know and has always fought. But he said his family was telling him, you have to be careful. And he said, I never thought I would have to think that way, but I do now as a Jew in America. And isn't that a chilling, frightening message? And to see these protesters, Lisa, they were not just out there protesting. They were carrying Hezbollah flags.
3: Yes.
0: Hezbollah and Hamas flags. You look at like that, the yellow flag. You can't miss it. It's a bright yellow flag. That's the flag of Hezbollah. That is not a flag of we need more humanitarian aid to the people in the Palestinian territory. That's a I want to bomb and destroy you, Israel flag. That is a vicious terrorist group. And so is Hamas. And these people out there pushing and shoving and threatening Jewish residents, they threaten all New Yorkers when they do that, because all of us should not feel safe when there's such hate that's allowed on the streets of New York.
3: And the really scary thing is when you think about what America was originally founded on, freedom of religion.
0: Yes.
3: You should be able to worship in the manner you wish without any problem, without any pushback.
0: Yes. And that's so important, Lisa, because that should apply to all religions equally and all religions fairly. That's why it is so deeply, deeply important. Because if it was a mosque, it shouldn't happen. If it was a Catholic church, it shouldn't happen. So why is it somehow...
3: Yes. You should be able to worship in the manner you wish without any problem, without any pushback.
0: Yes. And that's so important, Lisa, because that should apply to all religions equally and all religions fairly. That's why it is so deeply, deeply important. Because if it was a mosque, it shouldn't happen.

0: Well, and also, as I'm fired up tonight, and you can tell I am on this one, Lisa, Mayor Mondotti, you need to speak out. Just saying, well, it shouldn't be happening, and then praising the protesters like he did last week, and then right after, in the next breath, condemning Israel and saying that's not anti-Semitic. His policies about Israel are not anti-Semitic. Well, let me tell you, if you say you're going to boycott Israel products, if the first thing you do is soften and get rid of the anti-Semitic policies in the city's charter when you come, I mean, all of these different things. I'm sorry. When you are soft and when you don't speak clearly, you are emboldening these horrible people. And that's the nicest thing I can say about Mayor Mondotti.
1: Not only that, but he did say that he would veto a bill that was recently passed by the city council to establish protest-free buffer zones in front of religious and educational institutions. Now, why wouldn't you approve that?
0: Because he wants the protests. He claims their First Amendment. I'm sorry, carrying a Hamas flag or a Hezbollah flag, that is hate. That is not First Amendment.
1: And the Rita Cosby Show, All Fired Up, continues.
0: You bet.
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3: 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Feisty, fearless, and fair. She's an Emmy-winning journalist from the White House to war zones, telling all sides of the story. 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

0: breaking news.
1: And President Trump has just left the great state of Alaska just about 15 minutes ago. Touched down there. Of course, they left from Washington, doing a little refueling and everything else. And then they are on their way to China. We'll land in Beijing in a matter of hours, and huge meetings with President Xi are scheduled. And President Trump is making no bones about it that one or two things are going to happen after this meeting. Take a listen to what President said just a little bit ago.
2: We have a lot of things to discuss. I wouldn't say Iran is one of them, to be honest with you, because we have Iran very much under control. We're either going to make a deal or they're going to be decimated. So one way or the other, we win.
1: One way or the other, we win. They will either make a deal or they will be decimated. Now, of course, President Trump would love to see a deal and love to see regime change, love to see Iran give up the nukes. But he is clear that some action is going to have to come one way or the other. This is not going to drag on for a long, long time. We're also heading into Memorial Day. That's gas prices. We know gas prices have been skyrocketing. He's well aware of it. And he's also saying, you know what? I'm doing this for the good of the country. And as soon as this is over, and it will be over soon, he's saying gas prices will drop like a skyrocket. So that's a good thing. And I believe it. Look, if you look at the Wall Street numbers, they're hanging with him. There's no doubt about it. They believe in President Trump. Meantime, all these anti-Semitic protests taking place all over the country. Two of them taking place, as I mentioned, in less than a week in New York City. And the one that took place last night was just downright disgusting. If you see it, you look at the signs. They were pushing and shoving. They were, carrying that

0: yellow Hezbollah flag. That is a terrorist group. That is a threat to be carrying it on the streets of New York City. It's a disgrace. And the fact that the mayor of New York has really not said anything, especially about this latest round, that's also a huge issue. Earlier today, we talked with Professor Alan Dershowitz, and I thought this was chilling as he described that he was very concerned going to a synagogue today, and he explained it.
1: I went to a funeral today of a dear friend of mine, Abe Foxman. You may know.
0: Oh, yes, of course, of course, a legend.
1: He was the head of the Anti-Defamation League. We've worked together for 40 years. I have to tell you, my family was concerned about me going to that synagogue for that funeral for fear of my life. Nothing happened, fortunately. But, you know, this was a well-advertised funeral for a man who was a strong Zionist, strong supporter of Israel, strong supporter of the Jewish community. And the idea that I have to be afraid to go to a synagogue tells you everything you need to know about what's going on in New York. If this were in England, I don't think I'd go. I think I'd watch it on closed circuit television. If this were France, I would have hesitation about going. And if this were Brooklyn, I'd have hesitation about going. You know, it's interesting. The two things that are closest to my heart growing up were Brooklyn and now Harvard. I have, and the Democratic Party. So I'm now pretty much 3 for 3. I've given up a lot on Brooklyn. I love Bay Ridge and I love Bensonhurst. But downtown Brooklyn and, you know, Brooklyn Heights and the co-ops and all of that, you can have that part of Brooklyn back. You know, Harvard, I have no feeling of warmth toward Harvard today. And the Democratic Party, of course, I've left. So, you know, I feel a little bit homeless and a little bit that my past has abandoned me. And many others feel the same way.
0: How chilling is that? To hear who I think is one of the great warriors out there for the Jewish state, someone very closely aligned with Netanyahu, someone who's always been courageous. I've known Professor Dershowitz for decades. I've never heard him say, I was afraid to go somewhere, saying he's afraid to go if it was England, France, or Brooklyn, New York. How sad is that in America because of all of these crazy, horrific protests? And especially seeing somebody like him, a notable Jewish citizen, too. But anybody going into Park East Synagogue, that's that legendary, beautiful synagogue. I've been in there many times. It's like it's historic. It's a beautiful, incredible place. And the fact that people go in there, whether it's for a funeral like Professor Dershowitz, or they're going in there for whatever the event is, going in to pray, and they can't do it peacefully. Because New York City can't control its pro-Hamas protesters, or maybe wink, wink, nod, nod, keep going. That seems to be more of the message. Take a listen, because Zoran Mondani, I don't think he said anything today. I was looking all over the place. There was this horrible protest that went on, and he has never put his foot down about these protests. And in fact, if anything, he's bending over backwards to appease these horrible pro-Hamas individuals. I don't even want to call them protesters. I want to call them rioters, because that's really what they're doing. And in a lot of cases, they're trying to get into the door. What would they do if they got inside? What would they do if they got inside a funeral with all these legendary Jewish individuals today? The masked people, with some of them with, you know, sticks. They were pushing and pulling a little girl's hair. What would they have done to an adult if they got into the temple? What would they have done? I chills me to think of what they could have done. And I don't count anything off the table with these monsters. It's horrific. And shame on the mayor for having no guts and no morals when it comes to this issue. And in fact, he's done just the opposite, because he is the one who vetoed the buffer zone. Remember, there was the buffer zone that city council was talking about at religious institutions. So there would be X amount of room around religious institutions. Nope, he didn't go for that. He also didn't go for it at schools, because he wants these crazy protests on college campuses. He wants these crazy protests outside places like Park East Synagogue. He's applauding, I guess, when somebody is out there outside of Abe Foxman, the Anti-Defamation League head. It was his funeral today. One of the guys who endured the horrors of the Holocaust and a Polish family actually saved him. And this guy has spent his whole career defending the Jewish people. and he can't even rest in peace at a funeral for him. That is disgusting. So here is Mayor Mamdani after the incident that took place also at the park East Synagogue. Remember last week when all these protesters were out there and people came over to Mamdani and said, well, what do you think about these protests? And the best he could do was start pulling out this whole It's First Amendment BS. Take a listen.
2: Can you assess how you think things went last night at the Park East Synagogue protest? Do you think the police effectively enforced a buffer zone? Is that essentially what happened? And is the right to protest sufficiently protected in your view? And then I have one more question.
3: Yes, I think that I've made it clear time and time again that we in this city believe in the sacrosanct nature of the right to protest, and also are committed to ensuring that any New Yorker can safely enter or exit from a house of worship, and that that access never be in question while we also protect the First Amendment. And I do believe that the police ensured that yesterday.
0: We believe in the sacrosanct right to protest, and I guess what, to terrorize Jewish parishioners? And is there anybody out there that actually thinks if it was outside a mosque that he would feel the same way if there were Jewish protesters outside saying death to Palestinians? You think for a second he would say, oh, that's First Amendment. It's sacrosanct. That's why this is so blatant to me. And it's actually really disgusting because he said this before when he was running. And we talked about it. I said, this is dangerous. This rhetoric is dangerous. This individual is dangerous. And I think a lot of people thought, oh, he's just saying that. He can't mean it. No, he does. He means it, and he's doubling and tripling down. So then in that same breath, not only did he say that it's sacrosanct and it's First Amendment, he also then, in his next breath, tried to sort of somehow say his hate for Israel is not anti-Semitic. He went and blasted Israel. So not only is he like cheering on the protesters, he's also throwing Israel under the bus. So it's pretty clear where this guy's mind's at. And I cannot believe he's the mayor of an American city. Here he is slamming Israel yet once again.
2: And as you talk about ways to prevent anti-Semitism, I noticed yesterday that when you put out a statement about the protest in advance of the protest, you noted that you agreed with the protesters. You've weighed in on the subject of Israel in a couple of other ways and recent days. And I just wonder whether, you know, are you considering whether you personally putting your views about Israel out there is in any way fueling anti-Semitism in the city? Do you ever think maybe you should just not weigh in or just not bring it up?
3: I think that critique of the policies of a government are very much separate from bigotry towards the people of a specific religious faith. And there is no tolerance for anti-Semitism. There is no tolerance for hatred of Jewish New Yorkers, which we have seen time and time again, whether it be in the graffiti of swastikas on a number of homes across Queens recently. And I've also been clear to New Yorkers my honest opinions about the fact that when we have a real estate expo that is promoting the sale of land, which includes the sale of land in occupied West Bank in settlements that are a violation of international law, that is something that I firmly disagree with, and that I also believe that many New Yorkers firmly disagree with, because it has been at the heart of an ongoing effort to displace Palestinians from their homes.
0: So I have no problem slamming Israel. I have no problem throwing Israel under the bus, but that's not anti-Semitic. I love everybody. I mean, this is just, it is remarkable in 2026 that somebody is a mayor of an American city making those statements. Let's go to Mimi in New Hyde Park on line one. Mimi, your thoughts about this?
4: My friend called me this morning. She told me about Rob Magra. It's a defense organization from Israel. So I called them today in Israel, and finally, he said, you have to call the synagogue. So I left a message.
0: And what did you say? What's your point, Mimi?
4: My point is that they have to defend themselves. The boys who were fighting there, they were slapping, and they were slapping them around. They have to learn how to fight. And also, Harmeet Dhillon was on WABC. She said she's going to observe. Well, where is she? I haven't heard from her.
0: Yeah, no, that's a good point. She should be very vocal and speaking out a lot about this. But now, what is your point? Did you say, like, the little boys, what, you want them to put on, like, boxing gloves and get out there? I mean, I'm confused.
4: Yeah, from Israel, there's a group. They were here 17 years ago. But the people didn't want them, the synagogue. But I think they should want them now. There's a group in the United States also. It's called Rob Magra. And they'll teach them how to Israeli fight like Israelis. So
0: So they teach them how to, quote, protect themselves. Is that the, you know, how sad is that, Mimi, that we're living in a world where you got to have, like, you know, physical training to be able to go to an event at a synagogue? I mean, what a sad state that we're in. I agree. People are getting all sorts of training to be able to protect themselves peacefully, obviously, is the key. I have no problem with that. But what a sad thing that they feel like they need to get training. I mean, what does that say about the state of anti-Semitism in New York and elsewhere, Mimi?
4: It's horrible. And they pushed around the police, too.
0: Yep.
4: They think, you know, they own the neighborhood. I think they want the apartments. And they're going to push the Jews out. And I lived in the Bronx, and they pushed the Jews out in the 1960s, too. So we're always pushed out in every Washington Heights, in Harlem. So now they're trying to push us out of Brooklyn.
0: Well, we all got to fight for good people. And that definitely should not happen, Mimi, to your point. That should absolutely not happen. And we all need to stand up and speak out. And have a loud voice, just like Professor Dershowitz, who we were just playing that clip from. Mimi, thank you. Really interesting. What a sad moment that we're seeing this history. It sends chills down my spine, and it really saddens me, especially with no cohesive message from leadership in New York. That says to me volumes. Their silence says everything. 1-800-848-9222. And we will continue after the break here on The Rita Cosby Show.
5: 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Tax season is here, and this is the tax break of the day.
6: Today's topic, adjust for inflation changes.
5: This is the tax break of the day.
6: 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Tax preparers monitor changes to ensure clients claim the correct amounts for deductions, credits, and contribution limits. Using outdated amounts can result in overpayment or underpayment of taxes. 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Simple annual updates prevent preventable mistakes. Reviewing annual IRS notices helps taxpayers stay aligned with the latest requirements. Reviewing annual IRS notices helps taxpayers stay aligned with the latest requirements. Inflation adjustments can also affect retirement contribution and income phase-out limits. Regular reviews help taxpayers make informed financial decisions throughout the year.
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0: This is Rita Cosby. Too often people suffer quietly, afraid to speak up, or unsure where to turn. But talking about mental health doesn't make you weak. It makes you human. Whether you're dealing with stress, anxiety, or something deeper, your feelings are valid and help is available. 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Because no one should have to face their struggles alone.
5: May is Mental Health Month. Let's make it a priority to check in, speak up, and support one another. If you missed Rita Cosby, here's what you missed.
0: Zoran Mondani. Also, so many of the comments coming out this week. We also have now a primary race in the New York governor's race. And you got a lot of crazy comments coming from Democrats. Later on, we're going to talk about Benny Thompson, And he asked, this is the guy who was on the January 6th committee, remember, who just happened to destroy the evidence after the January 6th hearings. Surprise, surprise, surprise. But Benny Thompson asked Kristi Noem, the Secretary of Homeland Security, talked about the unfortunate accident of the National Guard troops being opened fire upon by that Afghan refugee. The unfortunate accident? It's not an accident. The guy was preparing for it for a while. He drove for days across country, drove thousands of miles, planned it, staked it out, opened fire. It's intentional. So why are Democrats trying to minimize it like it just happens to be some flash in the pan accident? It's not an accident. It is a horrible, disgusting crime that needs to be punished. And yet Benny Thompson used the phrase unfortunate accident. Well, here is Zoran Mondani. Here is what he had to say. He put out this video this week. This is another crazy thing. Puts out a video on how to avoid getting arrested by ICE. Puts it on his social media. Here he is.
7: Last weekend, ICE attempted to raid Canal Street and detain our immigrant neighbors. As mayor, I'll protect the rights of every single New Yorker. And that includes the more than 3 million immigrants who call this city their home. But we can all stand up to ICE if you know your rights. If you encounter ICE, these are the things that every New Yorker should know. First, ICE cannot enter into private spaces like your home, school, or a private area of your workplace without a judicial warrant signed by a judge. That looks like this.
8: If ICE does not have a judicial warrant signed by a judge, you have the right to say, I do not consent to entry, and the right to keep your door closed.
7: Sometimes ICE will show you paperwork that looks like this and tell you that they have the right to arrest you. That is false.
8: ICE is legally allowed to lie to you, but you have the right to remain silent.
7: If you're being detained, you may always ask, am I free to go, repeatedly, until they answer you.
8: You are legally allowed to film ICE as long as you do not interfere with an arrest.
7: It is important to remain calm during any interaction with ICE or law enforcement. Do not impede their investigation, resist arrest, or run. One last thing. New Yorkers have a constitutional right to protest. And when I'm mayor, we will protect that right. New York will always welcome immigrants. And I will fight each and every day to protect, support, and celebrate our immigrant brothers and sisters.
0: How is that not obstruction or aiding and abetting? Here's some tips to avoid ICE. Here's some things you don't have to do. If it doesn't look like a real warrant, you don't have to let them in.
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1: Well, that recent horrible anti-Semitic protest taking place in Brooklyn. And now listen to this. This just coming out. It's from a sermon in Brooklyn at the Muslim American Society Youth Center. And its director speaking out. And I don't know, why is this guy still in our country? Listen to what he says. It's downright un-American.
2: As a Muslim, my response to all of this is do your worst. I'm not afraid. Because even if this body is broken, the spirit inside of it, you cannot reach. And it will continue and Allah will replace you. Whether I see that or not is irrelevant. But I'm not afraid. I'm not afraid of the U.S. government. I'm not afraid of the United States Army. I'm not afraid of ICE. I'm not afraid of whatever they control. Not only am I not afraid, but it is my life mission to stand against all of the above. That every single iota of strength, wealth, and spirit that I have until I die will be spent fighting everything I just mentioned. To the last breath, or until they seize their oppression, seize their injustice. That's my reason for existence.
1: Great. So his reason for existence is fighting the U.S. government, U.S. Army, and ICE. And he's in this country, and he's in Brooklyn, speaking out like that. Maybe somebody needs to pay a little visit to him to find out his history. Maybe to find out his paperwork. Is he in this country appropriately? And why would you ever have someone in this country that's saying that? How un-American is that? Let's go to Matt in the Bronx, line three. Matt, your thoughts.
3: Well, I want to state that, you know, basically with regard to the war in Iran, I think it's a tragedy that we have a president that is so beholden to Jewish and Israeli interests that he's willing to compromise.
1: Oh, Matt. All right, Matt. Here's what you're going to do, Matt. Do me a favor. Stick with me. All right? Because we're going to go. We have a hard break here. And maybe in the break, you can knock a little common sense into you. But we'll continue. After that sermon, you're still bashing Israel?
0: The following is a paid commercial announcement.
4: A baby's heart is beating 18 days from conception.
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10: The clock's still ticking. There's still no deal between Long Island Railroad workers and the MTA over a potential new contract. And that situation could result in trains coming to a halt on Saturday. And it would impact around 300,000 riders, including this one.
11: I have to leave my house on a three-hour drive and commute into lower Manhattan, which is kind of not in the cards for me.
10: Talks are scheduled to resume Wednesday as the MTA prepares its contingency plan if workers across five different unions go on strike beginning Saturday. The MTA says it will run limited shuttle bus service from 6 Long Island Railroad train stations, but it encourages commuters to try and work from home when they can. The unions and the MTA still not in agreement on wage increase rates. Grisly details are emerging after a deadly police-involved shooting at a Northampton townhome on Mother's Day. Officers responded to the home on Topping Drive twice around 3 o'clock in the afternoon after Stephen Eastwood's mother said he was drunk and acting violently. When cops arrived, they found Eastwood standing over his mother with a knife after he'd reportedly stabbed and slashed her dozens of times. Eastwood continued to attack his mother allegedly and advanced towards officers who eventually opened fire, killing him. His mom was transported to Stony Brook University Hospital with 40 stab and slash wounds. Suffolk County cops are announcing an arrest in a violent Deer Park carjacking that left a disabled man dead. Jason Butt-Champagne is accused of killing Donald Clune in December of 2024. Investigators say Butt-Champagne beat Clune, who died 2 days after the incident. The suspect will be arraigned on murder and robbery charges in Central Islip. And that's news for Long Island on WLIR, Long Island's most listened to radio station. I'm James Flippin.
0: If you missed Dominic Carter, here's what you missed.
12: Here's the truth. Nobody wants to deal with the truth. President Biden should have never been elected president of the United States. Oh, go get me Kamala Harris. She's going to take me to the White House. There's a reason, President Biden. I think going back to 88, when you tried to run, and it never worked for you. And if you had never been the president of the United States, this family in tremendous pain and tremendous agony, these two parents and her sister will never, ever be the same again. And if you hadn't been elected, Biden, this child probably would be alive wrapping up her freshman year. Now, Mom Donnie. So you had the incident in Brooklyn. The Brooklyn Narcotics Unit, buy and bust, they believe they got the right guy. It was the wrong guy in a liquor store. It gets very physical. We haven't seen part one of the tape, only part two. The man is punched numerous times in the face, but of course, you should not have resisted, sir. Please don't resist. So now there's an update. Mom Donnie hates the cops. These two officers are on desk duty. They've lost their guns, their badges. Mom Donnie swoops in and has disbanded the entire unit.
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0: Well, you can never go wrong with a little bit of Foreigner there. And we're dealing with a lot of foreigners on our soil who sound like they don't like America. And I got a problem with that. President Trump, just a little bit ago before he took off from Washington, D.C. en route to Beijing, where he will be in a matter of hours, said there's a bottom line that Iran cannot have a nuke.
1: What is going to be your red line to end the ceasefire for you? What will it take to pull the plug?
2: Well, we're going to see, and we'll be thinking about it on the flight, and we'll be thinking about it for the next little while, but we've beaten their militaries very soundly. That's over with. The blockade is very effective. It's been 100% effective. And one way or the other, it's going to work out very well. It's going to work out very well. I think you're going to have so much oil, you're going to have a gusher of oil like you've never had before. So when oil goes up a little bit, I thought it would go up much more. If you go back 3-4 months ago, when we were contemplating, we assumed oil would go much higher. Yesterday it was at $99. And if you think about it, I would have taken that all day long, because it's very simple. Iran cannot have a nuclear weapon. They will not have a nuclear weapon. They know that. They've agreed to that. And then that's not what they said to me when it came to pay. We don't play games. They're not going to have a nuclear weapon.
0: And I commend President Trump and Netanyahu for having the courage to do what they are doing. Now I just say they need to finish the job. And meantime, it's the Battle of the Boos on Capitol Hill. You had Kash Patel taking some heat from Chris Van Hollen. That's the guy who went down with Kilmar Abrego Garcia. Remember having margaritas down there, those pictures down there right by the prison. Remember, he stepped out of the prison and somehow he had a little bit of margaritas and nachos and all that other stuff. Well, Chris Van Hollen had the audacity to go after Kash Patel, saying he's a boozer. And then Kash Patel went back at the old margarita trick. Listen to this on Capitol Hill.
3: The only person that was slinging margaritas in El Salvador on the taxpayer dollar with a convicted gangbanging rapist was you.
4: You know, the
3: only person that ran up a $7,000 bar tab in Washington, D.C. at the lobby bar was you.
4: This
3: so the only individual in this room that has been drinking on taxpayer dime during
4: are
3: the day
4: you polygraphing
3: is you.
0: I would say that was a good response by Kash Patel. Van Hollen? That he actually has the audacity, the cojones, to go out there and say, oh, you shouldn't be drinking. Meanwhile, he's like on taxpayer dollar going down to see that guy, and even went down and saw him after the allegations were that he's a human trafficker. So, I mean, it doesn't get any lower than that. 1-800-848-9222. 1-800-848-9222. Now, all right, let's go back to Matt. Line 3, Matt in the Bronx. Matt, go ahead. Sorry, I had a break there before, but feel free to pick it up.
5: Yeah, not a problem. So basically, with regard to Israel and the Iran situation, they want to preserve Israel as a Jewish majority state. Fine, that's fine. And they want to use American military might to wipe out their enemies in the Middle East.
0: And guess what? I'd like to preserve America as an American country. Do you have a problem with that?
5: Well, that's just it. That's my point, is that Jews in the United States, ever since the before the 1960s, have been pushing to overturn our immigration laws to the point where the majority of immigrants to the United States come from the third world. So, in other words, they want Israel as a Jewish state, but they don't want a white American majority in the United States. That's racist for them. So the hypocrisy stinks. And I'm sick and tired of seeing American taxpayer dollars, and more importantly, American
0: Matt,
5: military
0: why do you,
5: lives.
0: Why do you hate Israel so much? I mean, it's odd that you have such a like hatred of Israel and Jewish people. By the way, what I will agree with you on is that there are many Jews who do vote Democratic. Traditionally, they usually do predominantly vote Democratic. Not all of them. And I think, in fact, in the last election, there was a better result in the Jewish population than it has been previously for a Republican, because President Trump has been so great to the Jewish state and they understand that. But typically they do vote Democratic. I don't understand it sometimes. Not your view of what you just said. But when you have somebody who is so overwhelmingly supportive of the Jewish state, like President Trump compared to a President Biden, who I just said was selling Israel under the bus. I don't understand how they could be voting for the Democratic ticket, especially if somebody like a Joe Biden's at the helm, who seems to be selling out Israel. How about Obama with his pallets of cash in the middle of the night? Obviously everybody, they're different issues, but getting back to you, why do you have such an ire about Israel?
5: I am an American, first and foremost. I love this country, its people, its welfare, its national security.
0: I agree.
5: I don't want to see any, I'm not a citizen of Israel or any other second country. I don't want to see this country's national security and this country's objectives and this country's welfare.
0: But why are you blaming it on Jewish people? Most of it's coming from the border. And it's not Jewish people. It's people in the White House. It's people we just talked about, Mayorkas, who is the Homeland Security Secretary. He's not Jewish. You know, I'm not sure why, you know, you wake up, it's like it's raining. It's the Jews' fault. I'm a little confused by this, by everything is Jews' fault. It sounds like the people of Trump derangement syndrome, everything's Trump's fault. Why with you is everything the Jewish fault?
5: Actually, you just made a misstatement. Alejandro Mayorkas, what is Jewish? And he actually sat on a board, the Hebrew Immigration Aid Society, which built refuges.
0: By the way, I didn't know that he's Jewish. But he clearly opened the wide open border. Biden's not Jewish. Biden's not Jewish. You think Kamala? You look at it. Biden. It was Biden. Was he going to the synagogue? No. He just said, "I want people to come in, come one, come all." And most of the people that are pushing that policy, it's not Jews. It's Democrats. It's Democrats in general that are saying, come one, come all, because they want the numbers. That's what I believe.
5: The people who pushed for the 1965 Immigration Act for 40 years in the U.S. Congress, the principal advocates of advancing that law, whether it's Sam Dickstein, Jacob Javits, Herbert Lieben, or the person who the law is named after, Emanuel Seller from Brooklyn. You know, the principal advocates for open borders immigration and their lobbying organizations until we got the 1965 Act that threw the borders open to the third world, they were Jewish. And I want to give you
0: that. There were a lot of non-Jews too, Matt. That's the point. It's like, you know, it's like a... you're singling out the Jewish individuals. There were a lot of non-Jews, and it didn't have to do with them being Jewish or not. It was a Democratic policy, hands down. And Mayorkas was following the policy from Joe Biden, which was clearly come one, come all. And it wasn't because of pressure from some Jewish lobby or whatever the case is in your mind. But that's not the case, Matt. I don't know why everything you think comes back to the Jewish people. It really is shocking. And you don't think, let me just ask you to current times. Let's fast forward to what's going on right now. Don't you have a problem with what's happening overseas right now? And don't you commend Netanyahu especially and President Trump for taking the fight to Iran and trying to eradicate Iran? Or do you have a problem with that?
5: I have a problem with our military knocking off one Israeli enemy after another over the last 25 years, including Iran.
0: Because but they're our enemy too. Matt, you think it's just Israel's enemy? You think this whole thing is about Israel? You don't think any of this, you don't think getting rid of a nuke from Iran is good for America and good for the world peace? You think this is only just to appease Netanyahu? That's ridiculous.
5: And while Israel has an illegal nuclear arsenal of over 90 nuclear warheads, again, it's the hypocrisy, the double standard.
0: Yeah, because I guess you're okay with Iran having it, and not a country like Israel that is a democracy and that is our great ally for freedom. Because you see Israel on the same page as Iran, and that's the problem, Matt. I mean, it sounds to me like you're putting them both on the same league, and that's a sad state of affairs, Matt.
5: The only reason is Iran or Iraq before it or Libya before that wants a nuclear arsenal is because to countervail the nuclear arsenal, illegal nuclear arsenal of the Israelis. And again, no one in that region should have a nuclear weapon, including the Israelis.
0: Well, maybe the Israelis got it because they had enemies all around them. that wanted to decimate them. Maybe that was the reason why, Matt. And quite frankly, if you look at what's been going on, you understand now, because you know darn well if Iran had a nuke, they would be using it. And for some reason, you put them on the same page as Israel. By the way, I do appreciate you teaching me about Mayorkas. That is interesting, but it has nothing to do with him being Jewish. It has to do with him being stupid and reckless and endangering this country. That's the bottom line. But Matt, boy, always interesting with you, that's for sure. Let's go to Eduardo in Tampa. After that one, Eduardo, go ahead.
4: Oh, my God, Rita, okay, I just woke up right now.
0: Yeah, by the way, so did I. I'd like to go to sleep after that one, but go ahead.
4: From Monday, because Monday was my birthday.
0: Happy birthday, Eduardo. Happy birthday.
4: Yeah,
0: by the way, before we go forward, what did you do on your birthday?
4: I was doing some kind of orientation from work.
0: Oh, I'm sorry. Are you going to do a belated birthday?
4: I'm eating my strawberry cake right now.
0: Good for you. Good for you.
4: But, Matt, I got to remind, because I'm going to get into Miss Wang here in a moment briefly. But there were three Mexicans and two Hondurans that were found in a Laredo railroad car. Remember that?
0: Yes.
4: That was in the news. Yeah. Those are illegals.
0: Yes. Of course they are. Of course they are.
4: Yeah.
0: But you know what I'm telling you? I don't know if you're following up with Matt, but I can just say the guy's all over the place. Everything is Israel's fault. I know you've spent time on the border and you're familiar with all of this, Eduardo. I mean, it's just preposterous what he is saying. But let's get to this crazy mayor in Southern California who was a spy for China. I mean, working with the Chinese government, posting things on the website in direct for China. It's like, I was waiting to see Eric Swalwell's name come up there, but it hasn't so far.
4: And you remember the story where there were police stations that were covered for the Chinese? Remember that?
0: Oh, yeah. In Minneapolis and New York and elsewhere. Yep.
4: Yeah. Yeah. Remember that story? Yeah. There's I looked this up. There's counting her. There were eight Asian mayors. Mrs. Wu in Boston is Taiwanese. But I think all these people should be put under surveillance.
0: Yeah, 100%. And especially if they're friends with this mayor, you darn right. Eduardo, have a great belated birthday and enjoy the strawberry cake. It's always good to hear from you. Let's go to Mike on the Lower East Side. Line one. Go ahead, Mike.
6: I don't, Rita. Yeah, you know, the only reason why we're not blowing apart, because the way we're set up, our atoms, we're supposed to blow apart. And the only reason why we're not blowing apart is because God is holding us together. He's the Jewish God, okay? So one day when he lets it go, everything's going to incinerate, Matt. You know, so you better put your faith in the Lord Jesus Christ, all right? So that's nuclear stuff, all right? What we're playing with now is kid stuff compared to what God's got in store for us. But, Rita, what I want to say is this, that the Iranian people would be more than happy if we were to help them with bus fares and everything to come either into New York City or D.C. and have a big protest and put these Democrats in their place, with having big, huge signs putting them in their place, using their names and everything, because they're the ones that are supporting the regime in Iran to destroy the Iranian people, okay? So we need to do that. We've got to get these people all together. You know, and
0: Mike, why do you think it is that Republicans really kind of don't get out there and protest very much? I mean, it's like the Democrats and I don't even know if they're Democrats. I just think a lot of them are paid protesters. Why do you think they all like show up all over the country and they're vocal? They have their little signs and you rarely ever see Republicans out there with their little signs for whatever the cause is.
6: Well, you know what it is? Sometimes they're too comfortable, but they got to get out of their comfort. But we don't need the Republicans. What we need now is the Iranian people with the women with the burqas on and all of that. You know, a lot of them wear the things.
0: Yeah, the hijab. Like you're that. Right. And you know, Mike, I like your idea about these protests because there should be some. There were some, remember, right after they were cheering after Trump took the strikes and everything else all over American streets and across the world because they were so happy about that moment. And I think they need to get back out there and keep the world's pressure on. And just a sad note, I saw today this grad student there. He's a 29-year-old grad student. I think he was working in aerospace. He says he left a note saying that he was tortured for 8 months and he was hung this week in Iran. Very kind of well-known symbol of freedom. And he was hung this week. That's what Iran does to its own people. It's disgusting. And I agree with you. They need to get out there and protest against this brutal regime and make sure they keep the pressure on. So hopefully they can take back their country. Mike, thank you very much. Everybody, 1-800-848-9222. We'll continue right after the break on The Rita Cosby Show. But first, support our heroes.
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0: And everybody, this is the Tunnel to Towers Foundation Support Our Heroes segment with a very powerful story from South Brunswick, New Jersey, where a longtime resident and veteran was recently honored during a veteran street sign dedication ceremony in Kendall Park. World War II veteran Edmund Mastandino was honored during this special ceremony. Family members and friends came out to honor him, and he was also presented with a resolution as well as that great street sign that will live on forever. Mastandino enlisted in the U.S. Army in 1946 during the World War II era, and then he became part of the founding generation of then newly established U.S. Air Force. How beautiful to see him being honored with such great distinction. And they said during it, thank you for your selfless service to our country. Your courage played a great role in preserving freedom for all Americans. Bravo to him. And of course, all of our great military veterans and their families. 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All it takes is just $11 a month to make an enormous difference. And the best way to do it is to go through the great Tunnel to Towers Foundation. 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
10: Opponents of California's proposed billionaire tax say they've collected enough signatures to qualify to countermeasures for the November ballot. They believe the proposed countermeasures would block or at least weaken the controversial tax initiative. The initiative would impose a one-time 5% tax on the assets of California residents with more than $1 billion. I'm James Flippin, and this is the Worldwide News Network.
7: If you missed Katz and Cosby, here's what you missed.
11: Where do you want me to take it, Rita? 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
0: Yeah, we got a lot of emotion, Bill.
11: Okay. I gave President Trump a report card. 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And he's done very well on those. Inflation is down. Get the report on Friday. The unemployment rate's under control. A lot of prices coming down, not insurance premiums. Really have to work on that. And some food. But if you go to Costco or places like that, you can neutralize a lot of these prices. You're going to go to Whole Foods. I don't know who advertises on WABC, but those are premium places. And John knows that people buy groceries with an eye on the price. But you have to shop around. And if you do, you're not going to get hurt that badly. Gas down, utilities, though, are very stubborn. So on the economy, which is the main driver for next November, I'd say you got a B after 1 year, which isn't bad, because it was heading south real fast under Biden. Foreign affairs, pretty good, particularly Gaza. Boy, that was a tough one. And he calmed that down. And but people, Americans don't vote on foreign policy. It is the messaging that is the problem for the Trump administration.
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1: So can President Trump change the course of history? This meeting in the next few days in China could do just that. Let's go to real quick to Alice in Ohio, line four. Go ahead, Alice.
2: Hi, Rita, real quick. Matt has a problem with the Jewish people, whether they're in Israel or the United States or elsewhere. He needs to grow up and realize we have more in common than not. Enjoy the similarities, celebrate the differences.
1: And I agree. What do you think happened to him? I mean, it's like, but you know what, Alice? I brought up the analogy with him about Trump derangement syndrome, because it's like these people that have Trump derangement syndrome, Trump can do nothing right. You know, it's like, you know, he could solve world peace, as he very well may do in the next few days. And yet that's not good enough. You know, he takes out Maduro. That's not good enough. And with Matt, it's like Jews. You know, I mean, it's the same deal.
2: He's a broken record that way. I've heard him before. He needs to grow up. I work for a Jewish carpenter.
1: Well, you know what? We all need to get along. I've told you guys the story. My father's Polish Catholic grew outside the Warsaw Ghetto, and everybody was in the fight together for freedom. You know what? There's no atheists in the foxhole. We're all in this together. Good people need to band together and fight evil. Wake up, Matt. Wake up.
0: 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Now, here's Dominic Carter.
3: Thank you very much, Rita Cosby. Have a great night. The midnight hour upon us. Of course, we start things off, as always, with Lisa Ritchie. Lisa, what do you have?
4: Well, you know, for once, we're going to go away from Iran, and we're going to point ourselves towards China. Because President Trump took off on a trip to China today to meet with the Chinese leader, Xi Jinping, and he talked about his relationship with China on our very own Sit and Friends in the Morning right here at WABC.
5: Well, I think it's going to be good, and we do have a good, it's good to have a good relationship. You know, when I first got involved, China was just really taking advantage of us, and they're not anymore. Do great with China. But we have a very good relationship and, you know, a lot of advantages to us getting along. And if we didn't get along, you'd know about it.
4: Mm-hmm. Other topics that are expected to be on the table with Xi Jinping are the future of Taiwan, trade. Of course, we get a lot of Taiwanese trade, artificial intelligence. And they also are joined by 16 CEOs on this China trip.
3: Right. It's a good thing, no matter which way you look at it. It's a great thing that they have established this relationship where they can talk to each other as world powers, and more power to the president for getting this done.
4: Yeah, I think it's amazing that he can negotiate with China so directly. That's fantastic. And on the other end of our situation today, well, of course, you know, gas prices just keep going up. And the MTA and union members are still striking. Well, they're still thinking about striking this Saturday. The LIRR's unions are not happy with the current deal. So they're set to meet tomorrow in an attempt to avert a Long Island Railroad strike, which I'm praying they do.
3: I'm hoping that things work out, Lisa, but I'm starting to get a little worried, to be honest with you. Normally, we see posturing that comes down to the end. It's the same thing that happens every year, basically, in Washington. But I'm really, I just got a funny feeling that this is not going to work out. I hope and pray I'm wrong, but we'll see.
4: I hope and pray that it goes through. I mean, they're famous for midnight hour settlements. So.
3: Right.
4: Let's
3: right.
4: hope. I mean, I remember when I was working for the railroad and they were talking about a strike, and right about 11:59 the day before, they agreed. And it was nerve-wracking. It was nerve-wracking because when the unions go out, that's everybody, office workers. You know, I worked in the public information office. It doesn't necessarily just mean like the engineers and the conductors. It's everyone that works for the company.
3: Right.
4: Because there's no trains. There's no trains running.
3: Right. And like you said, it came down to the very last couple of minutes when you were there.
4: Yep. A hair. I mean, literally a second. You know?
3: Wow.
4: And it is. It's crazy. So I'm really hoping that they can come to an agreement. The big deal, apparently, you know, is these wage increases. And the MTA is saying that it's going to run as a contingency, limited bus shuttles. And when they say limited, they really mean it. It's for 4 hours in the morning and 4 hours in the evening. And it's only going to be from six different Long Island locations.
3: So for everybody else with a different schedule, good luck with that.
4: Yeah, you know, it's really going to be tough. You're going to either work from home or be stuck in traffic. It's or take, like I'm thinking of taking PTO.
3: Right.
4: What can I do, you know?
3: Right. But the problem with that is you don't know how long the strike may last.
4: Yeah, and you're eating up all your PTO. You want to use it for better things, let's face it. Despite the rising gas prices and the train strike, Memorial Day travel is forecast to set a new record this year. Do you have any plans, Dominic?
3: Nah, I don't know. I just basically stay home. How about you?
4: Well, I'll probably be working, you know.
3: Right. Oh, I'm always working.
4: Right.
3: That's a given. That's a given.
4: It's true. I'll probably be working. But, and you know, it kills me because I live on the beach. And my apartment is directly across the street from the beach and the boardwalk.
3: Wow.
4: So, you know, I'm the one going west into Manhattan, and everyone else is coming east into my neighborhood. So,
3: all right, wait a minute, Lisa Ritchie. What is that like living across the street from the beach? Is it romantic?
4: Well, it can
3: be. Do you hear the water all the time, and it helps put you to sleep?
4: You can. You can hear the waves. I mean, I'm so attuned to it, I don't even notice
3: it.
4: Right, I'm used to it.
3: Wow.
4: But I had a friend come out from New Jersey one day, and he's like, oh, I love the salt air and the noise, the sound.
3: Right.
4: I'm like, really?
3: Right.
4: You hear all that? I don't smell that, you know?
3: So, wow, right, because you're so used to it.
4: It is. It's what you're used to. And, you know, everybody thinks it's so wonderful to live near the beach.
3: Right.
4: They don't realize the parking problems, the other people coming into your town and leaving all their garbage and parking.
3: That don't pay local taxes.
4: Don't pay local taxes. You know, there's a lot of negatives. But
3: right. So from
4: the salt air and the noise, the sound.
3: Right.
4: I'm like, really?
3: Right.
4: You hear all that? I don't smell that, you know?
3: So, wow. Right. Because you're so used to it.
4: It is. It's what you're used to. And, you know, everybody thinks it's so wonderful to live near the beach.
3: Right.
4: They don't realize the parking problems, the other people coming into your town and leaving all their garbage and parking.
3: That don't pay local.

0: But people come from all over and they're not as clean and they leave their garbage and the restrooms are awful and blah, blah, blah, blah, blah, blah.
1: Yeah, there's a saying in where I live that you, when the summer comes, you don't move your car. You bicycle or walk everywhere.
0: Wow.
1: You never
0: don't move your car.
1: Never.
0: Right, so what's the point of having a car if you can never move the car?
1: In the summer, yes, because you'll never park again.
0: Wow.
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0: Right.
1: The Dominic Carter Show will be continuing. I'm Lisa Ritchie on 77 WABC.
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4: Hi, everybody. It's your cousin Brucey. Back in 1987, I was in a feature film you might have heard about called Dirty Dancing. I played the magician, and I cut a woman in two. That woman was Jennifer Grey.
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0: Now, from New York City to the world, it's Dominic Carter.
1: Officials are stating that we are not dealing with a coronavirus situation all over again. But are your eyebrows starting to go up? Dominic Carter here with you. A number of topics we're going to get to this morning over the course of the hour. And let's go ahead and open up the phone lines, 800-848-9222. I have been wanting to talk about this next one since it happened. The man at the Denver airport that hopped over a fence and was hit by an airplane. Officials say it was suicide, but boy, was it messy. As the man was sucked into one of the engines, he had a criminal record, and it makes one wonder, it really does, whether or not the airfields are protected at airports. Another issue we're dealing with, it really saddens me, and this was our lead last night, what's happening to the Jewish community in New York City, what the Jewish community is going through, the violent anti-Semitism, and City Hall is turning a blind eye, and civility, no more in our politics. Some heated exchanges you'll hear this morning with the elbows out. Sharp elbows. President Trump en route to China. As here back home, officials say we are not dealing with the coronavirus situation all over again. I want you to listen to one expert. This is Admiral Brian Christine of the Assistant Secretary for Health and Head of the United States Public Health Service Commission Corps on the virus.
2: I want to provide probably the primary message here this afternoon is I want the American people to know that the risk of Americans getting the hantavirus, this Andes variant, is very, very, very low. I also want the people to know that across the HHS, we are absolutely coordinating within HHS. We're speaking to each other across the different divisions. We are coordinating with state and local health officials. This is an all-hands-on-deck effort. The American people have a very low risk. We are doing everything right. This is public health service at its best.
1: So this hantavirus, your concerns, I really want to hear from you folks, 800-848-9222.

0: situation in New York City, in Brooklyn, in terms of the violent protests, yet another one that happened yesterday near a synagogue. And you know, folks, it was very ugly. I just recently saw one of the videos where this woman who appears to be Jewish, she's almost like caught on the inside, surrounded by these nutty protesters. And you see this woman, and all of these people have on masks where you can't see their faces or scarves. And you see this woman run up behind her, and the woman has long hair. And she yanks her hair to the degree that it almost snaps her neck back. And then you see the woman try, she seems to be disoriented, and she tries for her own safety to get away from the group. She was surrounded by a wolf pack. This is not right. And City Hall in New York, under the socialist mayor, Mamdani, is turning a blind eye to this anti-Semitism. 800-848-9222. So the situation, why am I talking about this? At the Denver airport, number one, it intrigued me, right? I fly a lot. So this trespasser, Michael Mott, one, he had a criminal record, mugshot, everything, and he was literally mangled by the jet engine. Right. So this guy apparently calmly stepped in front of a Frontier flight. Officials describe it as suicide. Why someone would commit suicide like that, I don't know. But he was dismembered by this jet in terms of his body sucked into one of those big engines. And folks, I always thought what would I thought about what would happen if somebody got sucked into one of those things. And evidently what we all thought is exactly what happened to him. He was viciously cut up and mangled by the engine. I want you to listen to one of the broadcast reports regarding the situation in Denver.
1: We turn now to the dramatic video of that security breach at Denver International Airport, a Frontier Airlines plane hitting and killing a person on the runway. We do want to warn you that some viewers may find this video disturbing. Here's ABC's Andrew Dimbert.
2: Tonight, new surveillance video showing the deadly collision between a person and a Frontier Airlines plane speeding down the runway ready for takeoff. Authorities say the person seen here scaled a fence near the runway and made it onto the tarmac at Denver International Airport just before midnight Friday. Just 2 minutes later, that passenger plane with 231 people and more than 21,000 pounds of fuel on board runs over the pedestrian.
3: There was an individual walking across the runway.
4: We've got smoke in the aircraft. We're going to evacuate on the runway.
2: The impact sparking an engine fire, filling the cabin with smoke and forcing pilots to slam on the brakes and abort takeoff, a move that may have prevented an aviation disaster.
3: Tower Frontier 4345, we're stopping on the runway. We just hit somebody.
2: Passengers scrambling down emergency slides into the Denver night, many not yet realizing the horror that had unfolded beneath the plane until seeing it for themselves. Tonight, the FAA and NTSB are investigating the incident. Authorities are racing to answer the troubling question, how did someone make it onto an active runway at one of the nation's busiest airports?
5: The fencing at airports, the regulatory requirements are really not that robust. And that's one of the challenges.
2: It's the latest runway run-on in recent years. In 2020, a man was hit and killed by a Southwest Airlines flight on the runway at Austin's airport. In 2024, a shirtless man was arrested for running barefoot on the taxiway at LAX. And that same year, dramatic surveillance video capturing a man breaching security at Salt Lake City International, later found dead in a plane's engine.
6: In a statement, Frontier Airlines saying they are deeply saddened by this event, while the Denver airport says that it is reviewing their security perimeter program. Rachel?
1: Yeah, still so many questions here. Andrew, thank you.
0: So part of me says good riddance to the guy that climbed over the fence. I don't know if this is mental illness. I don't know what it is. Mental illness, you folks tell me. But it raises a question about security right? I've flown into Denver many times. I'm sure many of you have as well, right? Returning or going somewhere. And for something like this to happen, and you know how sometimes the jets are stacked up back to back to back? What happens if there was a communication problem with the with a jet behind this guy, and meaning the airplane, and the communication didn't work? Could this be all over again in terms of a massive accident at the airport in Denver? 800-848-9222. We see all of your telephone calls. Let's begin with line two, Rob in Maryland. Rob, good morning. What's on your mind?
7: Good morning, Dominic. I haven't spoke to you in a while. Yeah, just I think with this guy real quick, it almost seems like the guy was trying to commit suicide, but you never know. You could be right. He could have just been, you know, scaling the fence and trying to get run through the airfield. But why would he be at the airport scaling that fence like that, you know?
0: Who knows?
7: You know what I mean? I know. But the other reason why I called was this report about this hantavirus thing. I'm a little bit concerned, you know, because we got the midterms coming up, and I don't mean to be conspiracy theorist, but
0: okay.
7: Here we go again. You know, they're saying that it's under control, and then they're going to use this for possibly all mail-in ballots again. People are not going to turn out for the midterms. What do you think?
0: I'm not big on conspiracies, to be honest with you, Rob. I think that that we on the right, that we blame too many things on conspiracies. Some of them are conspiracy, but I think we go too far. I don't think they're going to be able to pull this off in terms of cheating under Trump. Trump is going to be watching everything, and I think the Republicans are safe for the midterms. The Democrats tried to okie doke in a number of states, you know, trying to turn things around, referendums and so on, but it's not going to work, and I think the Republicans will be safe, and it's a good thing for the country. Thank you for the great call. Let me go to Gracie, line five in California. Gracie, good morning. What's on your mind?
8: What's on my mind is this. I'm very upset about what's happening outside the synagogue. And the mayor, of course, doesn't care. And the policemen, I don't know what they're doing, but I don't blame them. Therefore, that these congregations should hire some big, burly men as bodyguards. And then you bring the people out, and then they just push into the protesters. And then let's see what happens. Because it has to be a confrontation. This cannot go on. And I took an Uber tonight. Think about what I said. I know I sound terrible. I took an Uber tonight, and then we start talking a little bit. And, of course, he's one of us, complaining us. What a lovely conversation we have. He's disgusted, too. He was born in Syria. The wife is Lebanese, but they're Christians. And they say it can't go on like this, what's going on. So, and the media is the worst. So I think I told you everything with the conversation. But there are normal people out there.
0: You sure about that, Gracie? I'm only joking.
8: But I know. The first thing I said was a little provocative. I know that. But it's got to stop. They got to hire strong, burly men as bodyguards, and then they just push out too. And you know the ones you have to push are the ones with the masks.
0: Right, but the problem with that, Gracie, the protesters, they would love that because it would give them the confrontation that they're looking for. So that's why it wouldn't work. It would play exactly into their hands. Gracie, thank you for the call. Hey, Gracie, when are you coming back to Rockland County, New York? Or Gracie's gone there. Folks, we see all your calls. I've got to take a break. I want to go to John in Queens. He wants to share some thoughts on that accident, if we're going to call it that, at the Denver airport. The engine mangled the man, and oh, can you imagine what that looked like? Oh, why he would go out there, how he got over the fence. There are so many questions. Time for a break. We are coming right back.
9: It's Dominic Carter. This is the Worldwide News Network Extra. Film fans are excited amid the release of The Devil Wears Prada 2. One of its stars, Meryl Streep, telling NBC's Today Show, diehard fans have been waiting a long time for this.
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9: It's a sequel to the iconic 2006 film. A new music video for the movie Runway with Lady Gaga and rap star Doechii already has over 3 million views. Actor Stanley Tucci, who returned for the second film, telling the Today Show the original movie has had a lasting impact.
11: It's arguably, it has become a classic film, and it endures.
9: I'm James Flippin, and this is the Worldwide News Network. Tax season is here, and this is the tax break of the day. Today's topic, adjust for inflation changes. This is the tax break of the day. Tax deadline has passed, but IRS thresholds, limits, and deductions are still the same and often adjust annually for inflation. Tax preparers monitor changes to ensure clients claim the correct amounts for deductions, credits, and contribution limits. Using outdated amounts can result in overpayment or underpayment of taxes. Staying current avoids errors and maximizes benefits. Simple annual updates prevent preventable mistakes. Reviewing annual IRS notices helps taxpayers stay aligned with the latest requirements. Reviewing annual IRS notices helps taxpayers stay aligned with the latest requirements. Inflation adjustments can also affect retirement contribution and income phase-out limits. Regular reviews help taxpayers make informed financial decisions throughout the year. This has been your tax break of the day.
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0: Now, from New York City to the world, it's Dominic Carter.
1: Out of New York City, actor Michael Rappaport has announced that he's running for mayor of New York City in 2029 with the sole mission of ousting Zoran Mamdani. And he says, the actor, comedian, says he's not backing down unless someone else steps up that can defeat what he calls Zoran the Moron. So it's going to be interesting. I'm sure that the former governor of New York State, Andrew Cuomo, is going to run again. And I don't really see another Democrat out there that can run and win, except for the city's police commissioner, Jessica Tisch. And I don't know if she's ready to enter politics as of yet. But what's interesting is a movement afloat for all of these runaway judges that are letting these criminals out, right? So the shooting, I'm sure you've seen it, Cambridge, Massachusetts. My daughter is there just about every day. And when I saw how this guy was opening fire when he should have been in jail from prior incidents, it's amazing that many more people were not killed. And coming up at the bottom of the hour, we'll deal with that. Fox News report, a movement afloat to make some of these judges be held responsible. And they should be held responsible. Let's see here. Before I go to John in Queens, let me go to Ben in Harlem, line one. Good morning, Ben. What's on your mind?
2: Hello, Dominic. How are you?
1: Good. What's on your mind?
2: All right, listen. Number one, I think your book and your wife's book should be taught in college under the subject matter human compassion. Number one.
1: Well, that's number nice two. Of you to say, Ben.
2: Well, it's God's honest truth. Next, number two. You see the Arabs that are bothering all the Jewish synagogues and stuff? Most of them can't even read the Quran, you know. I don't know if you know that. And you want to know something too?
1: Go ahead.
2: No, let me finish. Every enemy that the Jew has had throughout history is gone. They too will soon pass. It says in the Bible, Gog and Magog and all his hordes shall ascend upon Israel. And there in the valley of the Armageddon, they shall meet the hand of God.
1: I hear you, Ben. Thank you, Ben. I got to move on. But thank you for the call and for the comments. It's reprehensible what's happening to the Jewish community around the country, in particular as of late in New York City. And the mayor, the socialist mayor of the city, is turning a complete blind eye. His dad is anti-Semitic. His wife is anti-Semitic. So it makes you wonder where he's coming from. John in Queens, line two. Good morning. What's on your mind?
3: Yeah, I wanted to tell you about the accident on the plane. The guy should have never did what he did. I don't know why he jumped the fence.
1: Right. Well, it wasn't on the plane. It was outside the plane. He climbed the fence.
3: It was on the tarmac, right?
1: Right. It was on the tarmac.
3: Yeah, I don't know why he jumped the fence for.
1: Well, yeah, we'll never know the answer to that. We won't, John. Thank you for the great call. Let's go to Andrea in Brooklyn, line three. Good morning. What's on your mind?
4: Good morning. Good morning. I am an Orthodox Jew who lives in Brooklyn. And, of course, we're all very upset about what happened. But it's not the first time it's happened in New York City. And the fact that the mayor turned a blind eye, to me, that is equivalent to him sicking a masked goon squad on somebody he happens to disagree with. And that's not how we do it in this country.
1: Right.
4: What we do in this country is if he believes there's some law that has been broken by Jews buying property in certain parts of the Holy Land, which is apparently what he has been interviewed and says he believes.
1: Hey, Andrea, if you want, I'll give you the option of holding on. I got to do another short segment, but I'm up against a hard national break that I have no choice on. So you can stay on the line. I'll come right back to you. We are coming right back.
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6: Extra. A woman says the Alaska Department of Public Safety put her privacy and safety at risk. The woman, who chooses to remain anonymous, says she received death threats after providing information to officers as a confidential informant that led to an arrest on the reality show Alaska State Troopers. The claim is the episode exposed her identity and involvement. I'm James Flippin, and this is the Worldwide News Network.
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8: The clock's still ticking. There's still no deal between Long Island Railroad workers and the MTA over a potential new contract. And that situation could result in trains coming to a halt on Saturday. And it would impact around 300,000 riders, including this one.
9: I have to leave my house on a three-hour drive and commute into lower Manhattan, which is kind of not in the cards for me.
8: Talks are scheduled to resume Wednesday as the MTA prepares its contingency plan if workers across five different unions go on strike beginning Saturday. The MTA says it will run limited shuttle bus service from six Long Island Railroad train stations, but it encourages commuters to try and work from home when they can. The unions and the MTA still not in agreement on wage increase rates. Grisly details are emerging after a deadly police-involved shooting at a Northampton townhome on Mother's Day. Officers responded to the home on Topping Drive twice around 3 o'clock in the afternoon after Stephen Eastwood's mother said he was drunk and acting violently. When cops arrived, they found Eastwood standing over his mother with a knife after he'd reportedly stabbed and slashed her dozens of times. Eastwood continued to attack his mother allegedly and advanced towards officers who eventually opened fire, killing him. His mom was transported to Stony Brook University Hospital with 40 stab and slash wounds. Suffolk County cops are announcing an arrest in a violent Deer Park carjacking that left a disabled man dead. Jason Buttchampagne is accused of killing Donald Clune in December of 2024. Investigators say Buttchampagne beat Clune, who died 2 days after the incident. And the suspect will be arraigned on murder and robbery charges in Central Islip. And that's news for Long Island on WLIR, Long Island's most listened to radio station. I'm James Flippin.
10: I'm a firefighter.
11: A teacher.
12: 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I'm a barber.
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0: From New York City to the world, it's Dominic Carter.
1: Before I move on, there's a movement afloat to hold judges responsible. And it's the right thing to do. You keep letting these criminals out and their crimes become worse and they're killing people, and judges should be held responsible. Plus, time permitting, I'm going to give you some examples of how politics in our country, the divide is becoming even worse, sharp elbows on both sides. All of this as President Trump is en route to China for his historic meeting there. Let's go back to Andrea in Brooklyn. I was just chatting with her a second ago before the break. Andrea, you're back on live, and you were telling me that you're upset about what's going on, correct, in Brooklyn?
20: Well, in Brooklyn, yeah. But not just in Brooklyn. It's happened in Manhattan as well and in other cities as well.
1: Yes, yes.
20: The mayor was asked about this whole thing, and apparently he has, as you said, turned a blind eye because his reasoning is that he believes that under some form of international law that the United States does not subscribe to, that Jews should not be allowed to buy property in certain parts of the Holy Land. Now, if he believes that, the place to handle that is taking them to court. It's not sicking a bunch of masked goon squads on Jews.
1: Correct. And it's letting, not, you know, he thinks that he's king emperor. He's only the mayor of New York. Focus on the garbage and local issues.
20: That's exactly what I wanted to bring up related to that. Now, that gives an end to the federal government to get involved here, because if this mayor is being allowed to deny protection based on some form of international law that the United States doesn't subscribe to, that sounds to me like it's Mamdani acting like he's some federal or worldwide official that has the wherewithal and the power to enforce this supposed law, and that seems like it's an abuse of power, and that sounds like it's a way for the federal government to get involved and put an end to
1: it. It is because you're so correct, Andrea, because it's civil rights violations against an entire group of people. It's dead wrong.
20: Yeah.
1: And you know, I don't know. You know, we know what his wife thinks.
20: So
1: we're supposed to believe with a straight face, excuse me, with pillow talk. He says, honey, you shouldn't feel that way about the Jewish people. No, you know, that conversation doesn't go like that.
20: Yeah,
1: with his dad being involved with all of these anti-Semitic groups, like father, like son.
20: His actions speak louder than his words. When he was in the state legislature, the state assembly, he sponsored a piece of legislation called the Not on Our Dime Act. And on, if you look it up, the first thing they're going to say is that it's meant to stop certain things relating to Judea and Samaria. But it got expanded along the way. And basically, believe it or not, because I was shocked when I heard about this, but it is true. This proposed legislation, which also has sponsors in the Senate as well, says that if it passes and it's signed by the governor, any nonprofit organization that sends money to Israel, even for like an ambulance corps or a hospital or schools, is going to be subject to like $1 million in fines. Now, this is an outrage, but this is also driven by his belief that Jews should not be allowed to buy certain land in certain parts of the Holy Land. And
1: it's horrible. It's horrible.
20: It's I can't even find the words for it because it's so horrific. Yeah.
1: I don't mean to pit and put one group against each other, but we all know if this were happening to African Americans, it would be the end of the world and it wouldn't be tolerated. Thank you for that wonderful call. Something has to give as it relates to this situation, folks. We see all the other calls, but I want to get to this. A movement afloat. I'm sure you've seen by now the guy in Cambridge, Massachusetts, standing there firing that rifle when he should have been in jail. But a parole board has set him free. Judge had set him free. But there's a movement afloat, and it should pass. You cannot continue to let these judges walk when they're letting these criminals out that get out and kill people. This from Fox News.
2: But Emily, when we have a problem and we've clearly identified a problem, we have to figure out how do we deter problems. And the problem to which I speak are judges. And we see it in Cambridge, Massachusetts, and we see it with Irina Zarutska down in North Carolina. We see it all across the country. We have a problem with judges. So it is time for the legislative branches to step up and find a way to put a check on the judicial branch. So how do you deter a problem? The problem is judges. You can deter them by impeaching them. The federal legislature can impeach federal judges who derelict their duty. Many states, you can do the same thing, state legislatures. Not only that, Tim Sheehy has legislation called the Jail Act to help deter some of this activity by allowing people to bring civil actions if a judge, let's say, lets someone out on bail and commits an offense. Because the data is there, and you can see it from the United States Sentencing Committee. In an eight-year study that they did, 63.8% of violent offenders in 2010 who were released were rearrested. Same number, 63.8%, right about there in 2005. So people commit crimes again. That's why we depend on judges to put in the right sentencing. They're not doing it. So we need to look at deterrence. Impeachment, civil actions. It's time for the legislature to step up because this cannot keep happening.
21: Great point.
1: And it can't keep happening in New York City. That 76-year-old retired special ed male teacher pushed down the entrance of a subway station. Major back injuries, brain trauma, died. And so now the guy that did this, now he's being held without bail. Now, all over the country, Cambridge, you know, my daughter could have been walking around while this guy was firing, the way that he does. And, you know, sometimes I'm so out of it because of all the shows that I do. I finally put two and two together and had to ask my wife, is my daughter okay? Because she's there in Cambridge every day. Something has to give. You know, I feel that President Trump has every right to give it to the media because they don't like him, right? But the elbows are out from each side. I'm going to give you an example in just a second. But this is President Trump not happy, let's put it that way, at a reporter for asking him about his sudden request from Congress for double the amount for his ballroom.
22: So what happened is we have a ballroom that's under budget. It's going up right here. I've doubled the size of it because we obviously need that. And we're right now on budget, under budget, and ahead of schedule. I doubled the size of it, you dumb person. Double the size. You are not a smart person.
1: There you have it. The president giving as he gets. And in his case, I think it's okay. Yes, he's the president of the United States, but these people do not like him. The reporters that cover him, and, you know, sometimes we all can't take it. FBI Director Kash Patel, remember that Senator Chris Van Hollen, that when the Trump administration was trying to deport that animal, he was locked up in a jail, I think in El Salvador, and Senator Chris Van Hollen from Maryland went to visit him. Remember all of that? Well, this is Kash Patel up against Senator Chris Van Hollen at a Senate hearing.
23: Occasions when your security detail had difficulty waking or locating you, is that right?
24: Nope, it's a total farce. I don't even know where you get this stuff, but it doesn't make it credible because you say so.
23: I'm not saying it, Director Patel. It's been written and documented.
24: You are literally saying it.
23: No, I'm saying that these are reports, Director Patel. No. And
24: unlike your baseless reports, the only person that was slinging margaritas in El Salvador on the taxpayer dollar with a convicted gangbanging rapist was you.
23: You know, the
24: only person that ran up a $7,000 bar tab in Washington, D.C. at the lobby bar was you.
23: This
24: the only individual in this room that has been drinking on taxpayer dime during
23: are
24: the day
23: you polygraphing?
24: Is you.
23: Director Patel, come on. These are serious allegations that were made against you.
24: They're the allegations
23: in a lawsuit
24: are false.
23: You filed.
24: You drinking margaritas with a gangbanger is true and on video.
23: Actually, just goes to show you.
24: You running a $7,000 bar tab at the lobby bar has been filed by your own office.
23: This goes to
24: you
23: show.
24: Drink during the day. That's you.
23: Mr. Chairman,
24: the ultimate example of hypocrisy.
23: Mr. Chairman,
24: I will not be tarnished by baseless allegations
23: let me
24: and fraudulent
23: ask
24: statements from the media.
23: The fact that you mention that indicates you don't know what you are talking about. Now, here, Director.
24: The only thing I know is you're the one drinking margaritas with felons.
1: Busted. Senator Van Hollen of Maryland, you did go to the jail and apparently had a margarita with that lowlife. Now, I didn't know about your $7,000 bar tab. That's a lot of drinking. At the expense of your campaign donors. Notice that the good senator didn't deal with that at all. Okay, so we go from the Senate hearing to CNN, right? Now listen to this. This is Kevin O'Leary of the Shark Tank fame up against an African-American activist by the name of Bakari Sellers. And these guys got kind of vicious with each other over the issue of voting.
3: During your lifetime, we've actually had Brown v. Board of Education.
4: I remember.
3: Yeah. And so there's an entire generation of people. Brown v. Board, it overturned Plessy v. Ferguson
4: and
3: of 1896. My point is that my mother was born in 1951. She desegregated schools. My father was shot in the civil rights movement. Those people. I'm going to finish because you're being utterly disrespectful.
4: Not at all.
3: So I'm going to finish this comment. So what I'm telling you is that there are people in this country who fought, died, and bled.
5: I'm going to stop you because I just want everybody to reset with a modicum of respect at this table. Please stop.
3: I want you to understand
4: that
3: there is a price.
4: To you,
3: there is a price that was paid for this right. Mm-hmm. There is a price that we uphold. And whether or not you value that, whether or not you value that or not, there are people who bled, sweat, and died and were imprisoned for access to the ballot box. And what we're seeing throughout the South is that their voice, their vote, their representation, and people who have lived experiences to represent them are not being sent to Congress or where they need to go.
1: So, Bakari, do me a favor. Give a pass on the race card. That's what he was leading up to. That's what he was trying to say. And he was mad that Kevin O'Leary wouldn't play the game with him. Let's go to line five, David in New Rochelle. David, what's on your mind?
6: Hey, Dominic. What I wanted to say is thank goodness we have. Could you imagine if we didn't have President Trump as our president? What would be going on with the Jewish people right now?
1: I can't even begin to imagine it, to be honest with you, on a number of fronts.
6: I know. So what I'm telling you now is the time is for the Jewish people in their neighborhoods and synagogues is to start training themselves to protect themselves. It's as simple as that. You know, in Israel, there's like 14 top brigades, and they could those retired guys, those soldiers, women and men, could come to this country and under, you know, whatever the regulations are and start training people to defend themselves. And I'm telling you, that's going to happen. There are already a few organizations like that now training. I myself is going to be trained, but there's going to be a lot more different type of centers to start training the Jewish people to defend themselves. They have to. We can't permit another Holocaust because this is how it begins. You have a mayor who says nothing. And we all know one who says nothing agrees. that's the way it works.
1: You know what? Sadly, David, you are correct. And I think that's the call of the night because you're on point. Thank you for that. But the issue is, I don't know if we can get these people, experts here, to train the Jewish community. Because remember, Mamdani has said if Prime Minister Netanyahu steps foot in New York City, he's going to force the NYPD to arrest him. Let's not forget that. He has threatened on site to have Netanyahu arrested if he arrives in New York. It is time for a break. We are coming right back.
0: 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May is Mental Health Month. 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
4: This is Greg Kelly. 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Take a moment, breathe, ask yourself, how am I doing, really? And don't stop there. Reach out to someone you care about. A simple, are you okay, can mean more than you think. It can open the door to connection, understanding, and support. If you're struggling, know this. You are not alone. 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
0: 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A moment to pause. A moment to breathe. 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May is Mental Health Month. 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
7: The film, based on the ancient Greek epic poem attributed to Homer, is due out July 17th. It features a star-studded cast, including Matt Damon as Odysseus, along with Anne Hathaway, Tom Holland, Robert Pattinson, Zendaya, and Charlize Theron. Nolan's most recent offering, Oppenheimer, drew 13 Academy Award nominations and grossed more than $950 million. I'm James Flippin, and this is the Worldwide News Network.
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1: Looking at my Twitter at my ex, Jimmy Fontanez, Staten Island, referring to our last caller, says one who says nothing, talking about the mayor of New York City, agrees. That is a very powerful statement made by the caller. David, let's go back to your telephone call. Sandra in New Jersey. Good morning, Sandra. What's on your mind?
10: Oh, good morning, Dominic. I'm thinking about Brooklyn. That's where I grew up. And I used to go to Brooklyn College, and every day I took the bus, Flatbush, Midwood. Never, never, never did I ever remember any sign of anti-Semitism. And I also lived in Bensonhurst, down the block from the JCH, the Jewish Community House. Never, ever, Dominic, did I ever, ever witness anything like what's happening today. So it kind of breaks my heart because I have beautiful memories of my life back then, and to hear that it changed. And I want to ask you, Dominic, when do you think this started? Because, you know, I don't think about Brooklyn because I'm in New Jersey now, and I also lived in Boston and Philadelphia. But when did this happen? I mean, when did it start?
1: It goes back, you know, it depends on who you're talking to, Sandra. Some would say it goes back to a pogrom during the Crown Heights riots, and you know it and that's going back to I think 1990, I believe, or 91. And I'll never forget. I received a telephone call that there was violence going on in Brooklyn, to hurry up and get out there. And by the time I got out there, I was near the Lubavitcher headquarters on Eastern Parkway. And you looked up, and it looked like, into the dark night, it looked like a war zone in Brooklyn.
10: Wow.
1: In terms of the black community, the Jewish community going at it. But what was interesting is that, you know, I had a group of Jewish men come up to me, and they didn't bother me. But one of the things that I've never been proud of, I was out there about maybe, because I used to do early live, it's called Morning Drive, live morning reporting. And I saw this elderly Jewish man about a block away from me. And this was right up the block from where the young child lived, Gavin Cato, where the vehicle, the Grand Rebbe's vehicle, you know, the entourage had accident hit the child and so on. And this group of black teens ran past me about a block up, and they hit this elderly Jewish man so hard in the face.
10: Oh, wow. Oh, wow.
1: And he fell to the ground immediately. And by the time I could get to him, they had taken off running. And I stayed with him until the police came. But boy, did I feel like a coward that I was not able to get to him in time to stop them. This was an old man who wasn't bothering anybody. So I don't know if that's when this started. I wish I had the answer. But I can say this much, that it just seems like this mayor, I don't understand. You know, I want to say a wolf in sheep's clothing, right? I don't know, Sandra, that this guy, he is not a friend of the Jewish community. And you know, people went for the nonsense and voted for him, and shame on those that voted for him, because now you're stuck. Do you see a way out of this?
10: I don't see a way out of this. I'm concerned that it's going to get worse and worse and worse, because as you say, he's not doing anything about this, and he's almost giving people permission to behave like this. Like I said, Dominic, when I was growing up, it was never like this. It was beautiful. It was safe. It was wonderful. And I have beautiful memories. So it breaks my heart to see this. And I don't know how, if we can get Blakeman in and we can get some good leaders in who's not going to allow any of this to happen, we have a chance. But I don't know.
1: Right. Sandra, thank you for the call. Folks, what we need is to go back to the days of undercover. And you need to have undercover officers posing as members of the Hasidic community. And if it was up to me, when these protesters come up to them, harassing them, punching them, blow their brains out. How about that? To even the score. You want to harass people? Blow their brains out. I'm back 3 p.m. Eastern.
0: Other Side of Midnight with Walter Sterling.
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13: All right, there's a report yesterday in New York City that in the New York City public schools, they're spending an average of $44,000 per pupil. What? $44,000 average per pupil. For a year, I had one of my kids in a private school, a quote, good private school, and it was about $40,000 for the year at this good private school. Now, the amount of money that the New York City is spending per student is a lot, but that's nothing compared to what else has to be spent. There are PTO, PTA fees. There are field trips. Every day you have to provide a lunch. The lunch is not included in that $45,000. You have to provide a lunch. You have to make sure those lunch fees are paid. And depending on the school, either they will stop the kid from getting lunch or they will kind of look the other way. It depends on the school. There are lab supplies, art supplies. What, you thought that the $44,000 provided for art supplies and school supplies and science and lab supplies? And if there's a school play, you have to do that? They celebrate Halloween. You and your neighbors have to make the Halloween costumes, provide it, make birthday cakes, and on and on. The $44,000 a year does what? Are the schools air conditioned? No, most of them are not air conditioned. There are schools where the principal is so clever, they got the PTO, PTA to pay for air conditioning, but then the city says, well, you have to turn it off by 9 a.m. We're not paying for the electricity for that. Before the school starts, you can do it. You can get it out of your PTO budget. No air conditioning, usually no art supplies, no lunch, no science supplies, no field trips. No school play, no yoga. No, it pays for the union teacher. The union teacher. And what do they all say? They all say they're underpaid. The $44,000 a year is a lot of money. Where exactly is it going? It's going to administration. It's going to assistant principals who are worthless. You're an assistant principal. No offense. I hope you get to be a principal. But the assistant principal, every principal I have talked to, says the same thing. They are the toughest people for me to deal with. I can't get rid of them. Their job is unspecified. They want my job. It's not good. It was never meant to be. They need an assistant principal. There are all kinds of other problems. Listen to me. But that's the deal. When you and I have problems with our public schools, who do we talk to? It's hard to get to the principal and on and on. The best principal I ever knew was a PS40, Susan Felder. I looked around. I said, Susan, where's your office? Well, there's nothing I can do in an office. She didn't have an office. The assistants had an office, but she didn't. She walked the halls. She sat in classes. She did what she had to do to guide the school to be a principal. That's what she did. There's no amount of money that gets a school, Daria. Daria was a brilliant fourth grade teacher, rated one of the top 10 teachers in the city of New York. Great teacher. But Daria was paid the same as the crappy teachers. There's very little way to incentivize excellent performance in the New York City school system. One of the things that would be great for $44,000 a year is if they were able to set up a bonus system for great teachers. Oh, no, we can't have that. You know, the union says we can't have that. The New York City public school system has always been challenging. It was challenging to Mayor Bloomberg, to Koch. It has always been challenging, first because it didn't used to report to the mayor of New York. Now it does. Both the capital budget and the expense budget report to the mayor of New York. That's a big step. That wasn't always true. But it's the administrative costs. What did they charge for what's charged off for federal requirements? That's why it's great they're going to get rid of the Department of Education. Why? Because that means they're going to get rid of so much of the bureaucracy. And anybody who is a public school teacher will tell you that the best thing to happen to the New York City public schools is the elimination of the federal Department of Education. Walter Sterling.
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21: More from the other side of midnight coming up, but first let's get a look at the forecast and see what you'll be facing later today. In South Jersey, partly sunny skies with a high near 74 degrees. Moving up to North Jersey, mostly cloudy and a bit breezy with a high near 74. In the Hudson Valley, cloudy skies with showers likely mainly after 4 p.m., the high near 69. And swinging out to the eastern end of Long Island, partly sunny with a high near 61. Up into Connecticut, mostly cloudy with a chance of showers before noon. And then we see the slight chance of showers later in the day with a high of 67 degrees. Back here in New York City, mostly cloudy. Jersey, mostly cloudy and a bit breezy with a high near 74. In the Hudson Valley, cloudy skies with showers likely mainly after 4 p.m., the high near 69. And swinging out to the eastern end of Long Island, partly sunny with a high near 61. Up into Connecticut, mostly cloudy with a chance of showers before noon. And then we see the slight chance of showers.

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Great. I'm up. Terrific. Ladies and gentlemen, I'm going to share with you tonight something that has not been dealt with, that people do not talk about enough. What you're going to hear tonight is terrifying. If you can't handle it, I understand. Ladies and gentlemen, you might be prepared to have another activity tonight. You might want to consider doing something else, because the truth is difficult. And the truth is so difficult that it has been avoided for years. For all of the interest in this topic, this particular part of the conversation has rarely been broadcast, has rarely been discussed, is never written about, and therefore it is a great privilege to be able to share it with you tonight. But I must warn you, this is the first program of this scope, this magnitude, Red Apple Audio Networks, Walter Sterling, many 50,000-watt clear stations, actual stations, not cute little stations, real stations, to cover this, to explore it, to discuss this mystery. This is a mystery that you'll want to think about. How would you solve it? What is the answer? Because it's beyond bizarre and beyond sane and possibly not appropriate for a civilized person such as yourself. Tonight, you and I are talking to Eddie Aragon. Eddie Aragon, who calls himself something that I will now steal, the Rock of Talk. Eddie Aragon, welcome to the other

0: Side of Midnight with Walter Sterling. Hi, Eddie.
1: Hi, Walter. Thanks for having me. I appreciate it.
0: Oh, God, you have a bigger voice than I do. I would have never booked you if I had known this. This isn't good. Eddie is an 11th generation New Mexican, a graduate of the University of New Mexico, bachelor's degree in political science, bachelor's degree in economics, and has worked in Washington, D.C., several campaigns, several presidential candidates. My grandfather actually went to elementary school in New Mexico with the Indians when it was a territory. So we have a profound connection, but he's also a great broadcaster. He owns a radio station. He owns several radio stations, KIVA, and he's a powerful and popular broadcaster. The reason you and I are going to spend time with Eddie tonight is because the other part of the Epstein mystery took place in New Mexico, and no one talks about it. At the Zorro Ranch, bizarrely named right there. Ooh, I'm at the, imagine his stationery at the Zorro Ranch. The Epstein files are a mystery to me on many levels, starting with the fact that there have been 3 million pages released. Eddie, if you took my entire life and released pages of my entire life, we wouldn't get up to 100,000, much less 3 million. This is the busiest man who ever lived. I can't imagine. I mean, his days must have been overwhelming. But you know about the Zorro Ranch. You have done your homework on the Zorro Ranch, and you're pretty much alone. I'll ask you later how that came to be. But when you first visited, when you first found out about it, when you first got information, please share with us some of the things that struck you and that you lie in bed at night staring at the ceiling going, I can't believe this.
1: Well, it's all very believable now. And I think the believable part of the fact is we have 3.5 million, you know, files that have been out there, have been released. And that's just touching upon, you know, the very basics of it all. You know, it's so layered, so in depth, but there's, you know, 40 other, you know, resources that are out there that can be layered with what's been released from the Department of Justice. And, you know, that being said, we know a lot more than what we did on January 31st compared to February 1st. Once those files are released, we have a different type of scope. And that's when this beast sort of got reawakened. That began, you know, my phone started ringing off the hook. People telling me I'm in the Epstein files, and the file was a simple email. I shouldn't say simple, pretty layered email, 7 different links provided. The FBI got a receipt of that. I sent that to them 3 days after I received it. But some of the links talked about rape, abuse, talked about 2 dead women buried in the hills of Zorro Ranch. And that basically ignited the Truth Commission here in the state of New Mexico, which it should have done back in 2019. And a lot of people, you know, just don't understand why this happened here or how Jeffrey Epstein, you know, got here to the state of New Mexico. And that is really kind of the crux of this mystery. I mean, the women who were traded, and they were traded, were chattel. They were nothing more than transactional. They were nothing more than, you know, something that was used to blackmail people and put them in a position where they wouldn't be able
0: Eddie,
1: to come out. And
0: it's, Eddie, I need you to back up a little, because you're everything you're saying I haven't heard before, and many Midnight Misfits have not heard before. I need you to back up. And women were traded. What was the activity of that ranch? We don't know. You know. I don't know any of the above. Could you rewind and take us as to the scene, what that business was, what the transaction was, what women trading means? Was there celebrities involved? Was there cannibalism involved?
1: Sure.
0: Please tell me what went on there. Give me a sample of what went on there.
1: Yeah, so there's the pre-Jeffrey Epstein going into jail, and there's the post-Epstein going into jail from 2008 to 2010, 18 months roughly. So there's a way he behaved with those women where he nurtured them, helped them, tried to get them to cooking school, language school, massage school. You know, they were brought in, they were used, abused, discarded. And then after 2010, they were discarded in a very different way. The labyrinth that people might be familiar with, when you look at the over, overage, you can see it in the New York Times back in an article, March 1st, 2026, which they're looking at it, and that's the part that's being dug up right there. And that's basically what's called the Jericho labyrinth. It's a symbolic way of Jeffrey kind of utilizing his own land, we'll just say that. And I'll get back to that in a second. But if you want to talk about the women, they were recruited. They were, you know, brought in. This was an organized blackmail ring in an attempt to lure the very rich, the very famous, the very connected, the very powerful people in positions of power. So you have celebrity, you have Hollywood, you have Los Angeles, you know, you have the financial centers, you have New York, that's there. Then you have, of course, Washington, D.C., and that's, of course, the politicians that are all right there. And all this all began on February 22nd of 1993, 32 days into Bill Clinton's presidency. Jeffrey Epstein acquired Zorro Ranch, from what I can tell, sight unseen, never listed directly from a sitting governor of New Mexico. That would be Bruce King. He was in the second of his 4-year term at that time. So he bought the property from a sitting governor, active governor. He was in his third term. That governor, of course, was the chair of the Bill Clinton campaign for the state of New Mexico. 3 days later, that very same man who acquired the property, Jeffrey Edward Epstein, was in the White House, in Bill Clinton's White House. So that's, you know, all chapter and verse that is well documented. It is there. 3 days after that, John Kelly, assistant U.S. Attorney John Kelly, on March 1st, became the power of attorney for Jeffrey Epstein, much in the same way that Jeffrey Epstein was power of attorney for one Les Wexner, who acquired a property just up the road there from you, which I was at last month, 971st Avenue on the Upper East Side, of course, kind of the crown jewel of townhouses in all of New York, and has now been traded to somebody else, much like Zorro Ranch was traded to somebody else. So, you know, this was set up way back in the early 90s, 2 years posthumously from the death of Robert Maxwell, who's the father of Ghislaine Maxwell.
0: Right.
1: And Jeffrey Epstein was right there setting that thing up since inception there. There was not a structure on that property. There was nothing there. It was just land, 51 miles.
0: Eddie Aragon, the Rock of Talk. Now, I got that, and I'm hearing about transactions and dates and a newspaper that none of us read in New York. The I'm not kidding you. The research is clear. The only out-of-town people read the New York Times. The question I have, and what we need to understand, isn't about the real estate transaction. It isn't about the dates. That's the broader conspiracy, which is terrifying, and we'll get there. But I want to know what happened in that ranch. What was the illegal activities that were going on in that ranch?
1: Well, rape was the primary one, of course. Women being used and abused by Bill Richardson, by Prince Andrew, by Jeffrey Epstein. There are other people who have circulated through there. Woody Allen, Ed Hood Barak has been here. These are all people who have been to Zorro Ranch. So there's a well-documented list of Jeffrey's family and friends. I should say he only has one family member. That would be Mark. But friends who he went to high school with in the late 60s, prior to him going to the Dalton School, they were also at the ranch. That's documented. And the activities included shooting at the gun range that Jeffrey had at his Zorro Ranch. And, you know, there's victims like Shaunte Davies. 60 Minutes just did a little profile on her. We actually did a citizen's grand jury on her behalf. She was raped. She was abused at Zorro Ranch. Same with Virginia, the late Virginia Roberts Giuffre. Virginia Roberts was raped at Zorro Ranch. That is in her book, Nobody's Girl. You can see there, but, you know, we've documented there as well. Then it gets a little bit more macabre, right? Like, you feel like you were reaching, and we're really not. I mean, we're at a point now where And this is the hard part, right? This makes me seem crazy. It makes everybody seem crazy. And you start.
0: No, my friend, no, you sound very sane. Please continue. You're a real broadcaster and a smart man. Everything you're saying sounds sane.
1: So the difficult part becomes when you start researching certain words.
0: Go ahead.
1: Are you there? Okay.
0: Yeah, I'm
1: here. So when you see. When you research the word, and I'll just go right to the very worst of it, time constraints here, jerky, and you
0: wait,
1: search
0: wait. I didn't give you any time constraints. You are the most unique guest this show has ever had. Sir, there is no fence around this conversation because this is the most stunning conversation we could possibly share of your suspicions, allegations, and facts about what took place at the Zorro Ranch, and you and I will continue this conversation in just seconds. So catch your breath and get ready to share, because it is stunning and terrifying. And I appreciate the fact that you're with us tonight, especially since I know you don't feel well. And therefore, I appreciate the time that you're giving us. I'm Walter Sterling. This is the Red Apple Audio Networks. You and I are talking to the legendary Eddie Aragon, the Rock of Talk in New Mexico, an expert on the Zorro Ranch in the Epstein files. The Other Side of Midnight.
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2: This time around, no drama. Hollywood studios and producers have a tentative deal with the actors' union, SAG-AFTRA. Contract talks wrapped up with a 4-year deal instead of the typical 3-year term. SAG-AFTRA member Chuck Slavin says he's concerned about the rise of AI.
4: Overall, I think the future is rapidly changing, and I think that we certainly need to protect image likeness when it comes to AI. We need to ensure that members get royalties and residuals on the work that they're doing. Scanning is a major threat. Looking at how fast technology is advancing, a 4-year deal locks us into a disadvantage.
2: It was 3 years ago when writers went on the longest strike in Hollywood history, shutting down the industry for months. I'm James Flippin, and this is the Worldwide News Network. If you missed Katz and Cosby, here's what you missed.
5: Yes?
6: We have, I'm giving him new cards. 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
7: 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I'm a centrist at heart, and I descend from the great Governor Kerry, about whom there was a book, The Man Who Saved New York, which is about the fiscal crisis. 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So both great mayors, both great people for the city.
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11: Hi, I'm retired detective Vic Ferrari. And on tonight's episode of Confessions of a Retired Detective, the mayor of a small Georgia town fires his entire police department over comments about his wife on a Facebook page. What happens next? Coming up in moments on Sterling on the Other Side of Midnight.

0: Eddie Aragon, The Rock of Talk, New Mexico, expert on the Epstein Files and the Zorro Ranch in New Mexico. We never hear about this. We just hear about the stupid island. More was going on at the ranch than probably any place else. Isn't that right, Eddie?
1: Absolutely. Yeah, there's no question about that whatsoever, Walter. And in fact, you know, I'm just looking at some of the things that I just go through in my head. Maria Farmer, her sister, Annie Farmer, they were some of the first victims who were there. They reported it to the FBI. It took the FBI 11 years to federalize it. The report came in 96, came in 2007. What were they reporting? They're reporting the activities of Jeffrey Epstein, his friends, associates, how they were being raped, forced into sexual enslavement. And, you know, this is actually prior, believe it or not, prior to the main structure being erected. So that didn't get erected until 1999-2000 is when the main 33,333 square feet foot house gets erected. It took them 7 years to build it from the time they started turning the dirt over there to become this, you know, basically French palatial palace. So that was there. Alberto Pinto, who is the architect for the Rothschilds, passed in 2012. He was the architect of record, had built it. It was built and fabricated by a commercial real estate,
0: right,
1: you know, building company. And what was it doing building only four bedrooms in a property that size? If you think about that, that's kind of crazy in that structure. So you had to build that on purpose for the purposes of taking these women in, enslaving them, not letting them leave. The windows are barred. You know, they're sunken. You couldn't scream and anybody could hear you because you're on more than 7,500 acres. It's about a mile and a half to run to the road there, and it's in the middle of nowhere. You know, it really is in the middle of nowhere. There is nothing 20 miles going west, 20 miles going east of that particular structure, although it's surrounded by the governor's, you know, ranch. And so, you know, we start talking about what else happened over there. And I think that that's the big part for me. And the big part about the files coming out on February 1st is, and, you know, all your citizen journalists that are out there doing the research, and I was about to drop this on you, which is the word jerky, right? It's just bizarre. And you threw the word cannibalism out there. And talking about Jeffrey Epstein is like, what are we talking about here? And sure enough, you start looking about 2011, 2012, 2013, 2014, and you see Jeffrey Epstein have this proclivity for jerky. And it's just bizarre. And like, what is this? Why is this? How is this? And then you think about the Jericho Labyrinth that's outside. If anybody looks at the overhead view of
0: what is that? What is a Jericho Labyrinth?
1: Well, it's a Jewish symbol that basically what happened in Jericho. Anybody who knows the
0: Don't do this. Just tell us what the labyrinth is.
1: The labyrinth is a place that I believe there was child sacrifice. There was underage child sacrifice. There can be no other explanation for having that structure there than having it removed. And it's not a structure. It's just what people try to refer to as a helipad. So there's a couple of interesting things about the structure that are, you know, I am the only person to have the floor plans for it. Okay. And along that right side, you see that property develop. Like, that's where Ghislaine had her, you know, I remember she wasn't really involved with Jeffrey at Zorro Ranch after 2012. That she wasn't almost ever there, if ever. That's something that's sort of hard to document. But that was her computer room. That's where the help is. That's where the kitchen is. And on that right side of the property, and let's just imagine we're looking at the front side of the property, there's also this mud room. And there's these large mechanical rooms as well. And you're thinking to yourself, well, what is there? What is happening there? Well, I happen to know the IT guys that came out of that ranch. And they told me that, and this is the reason why they didn't want to work at St. James or work at other places, is they saw a lot of, you know, the records. Remember, they weren't recording on their computers. I mean, things were, technology was different back then. They're recording to DVDs, they're recording to CDs in a way that they can kind of, you know, keep this stuff. And that's how I know that the email that I have, because there's only certain people allowed at the ranch. And by the ranch, I mean the main structure, the main palace, if you will, only had access to that. And that's where the records were kept. So if you look at like El Brillo Way and Palm Beach property that he had, you know, when the FBI inventories that area and you pull this stuff out, well, how was he keeping all those documents? He was keeping all those documents and the blackmail stuff on CDs and DVD ROMs. That's
0: now, what he was doing. The blackmail stuff, the purpose of this ranch was to blackmail people?
1: Precisely.
0: And he got them to do things with underage women, recorded it, and then said, check, please.
1: Well, I'll tell you, I don't, you put it so succinctly like that. No, he brought these people in because these are people who have appetites that we as normal people don't have. I mean, you have to think about some of the strangest things that you've seen of Prince Andrew, who's always, who's been to the ranch. He was here from October 20th through October 22nd, 2003, mm-hmm. on a goodwill tour of as being a trade representative. And, you know, this was prior to him bringing his buddy Richard Branson in here to New Mexico so that we could throw $260 million at him to pretend to go into space with his buddy Bill Richardson. I mean, Bill Richardson had such a nasty sexual appetite. I mean, he impregnated one of his staffers and, you know, settled for $250,000. So, this was prior to him, right? This is prior to him running for president back in 2008, right. And head of the Democratic National Committee, Democratic Governors Association during that time. It just so happened that I was in the governor's office around that time doing some advance work for a presidential candidate. But back to, you know, this, why it was set up and how it was set up. It was just set up for exactly this. And you have to think back to Bill Clinton in the 90s, the mid 90s.
0: Well, wait.
1: Sure.
0: Wait.
1: Go.
0: The jerky. You think that was human meat?
1: Absolutely.
0: And you think it was children?
1: Yes, absolutely.
0: All right. We have a lot more to talk about. You and I are talking to Eddie Aragon. We have a lot more to talk about human jerky, about human sacrifice, and the people that he blackmailed. And you and I are going to talk again in a couple days, if you are so generous with your time. This is a fascinating conversation. I want you to come back on this show when you're feeling a little better, and you and I will go over these key points. Blackmail, that guy from the Limited, why would he give this guy $500 million? Human jerky, and Armie Hammer, who kept saying that he was a cannibal. Always found that fascinating. You're a great broadcaster, the Rock of Talk in New Mexico, Eddie Aragon. I want to thank you for your first appearance on The Other Side of Midnight.
1: Thanks, Walter. I appreciate your time.
0: Oh, you're the best. Thanks very much. Walter M. Sterling, Red Apple Audio Networks, The Other Side of Midnight. 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My God, Steve Moore is sitting there going, what have I done? And the great Chicago WGN.
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0: 800-848-9222, Walter Sterling. The UFO, UAP story keeps getting bigger. We'll talk about that in about 90 minutes with Dave Scott. And I just have a question, gentlemen. Do we have our friend from Australia on? There is the great, it doesn't show on my screen, Ross Coldheart. My God, News Nation, the preeminent journalist on UFOs. This has been the biggest 4 days in your career.
3: It's been one hell of a week, I have to say, Walter. Good evening to you and your colleagues and Midnight Misfits. It's a privilege to be here. Boy, I'm still getting over that conversation you just had with that gentleman about Zorro Ranch. If the Epstein case wasn't bad enough, wait till you hear about UFOs.
0: Well, I tried to be Ross Coldheart in talking to him. I kept trying to get him to the human jerky, and He finally acquiesced, and we'll talk to him more about that, and I'll send you that because you'll want to use it on your shows. So yes,
3: okay, well,
0: and I'll send you his phone number, Ross. No problem.
3: It's terrifying, Walter.
0: So
3: what's been going on in UFOs? As you know, last Friday, May the 8th, the Pursue data dump, which stands for Presidential Unsealing and Reporting System for UAP Encounters. Why do they have these dopey acronyms? It was released by the President and the Department of War on a website, war.gov/UFO. And in the first 12 hours, Walter, it had over 350 million hits. The degree of audience interest in these UFO files is just extraordinary. And I think even the Pentagon has realized that if they think they can put this genie back in the bottle by releasing what was essentially a fairly boring and slightly underwhelming first tranche of information, it's going to blow up in their face. It was about 162 files all told. Most of them were PDFs of historical records. And to be frank with you, a lot of those were ones that the FBI had previously released. But where it started to get interesting, Walter, was in certain videos and imagery clips. The first ones were ones that have previously been released, but which have been largely overlooked, which is Apollo moon mission lunar anomaly images of what looked like blue orbs hovering over the astronauts during Apollo 12 and Apollo 17. And quite uniquely, the White House and the Pentagon have, for the first time in the 54 years since this Apollo mission, Apollo 17, they have admitted that whatever the object was hovering over Apollo 17 that was physically seen by the astronauts with their own eyes, it was probably or potentially a physical object hovering in orbit, colored blue. And that's an astonishing admission because NASA, as you would know, my friend, two or three years ago, NASA came out and basically said, look, we found no evidence of extraterrestrial life. Bill Nelson, the NASA administrator, came out and categorically denied that there was anything in NASA's files that was in any way suspicious or anomalous. And now here we have, 54 years later, admissions from the White House and from the Pentagon. This is quite incredible that there were potentially physical objects hovering in lunar orbit just above our Apollo astronauts in the 1960s and the 1970s.
0: Well, what I find amazing is that this is obviously a huge news story, and they may poo-poo, oh, those just look like little dots on the screen. No. You're burying the lead, not you. But in general, they're burying the lead. Hi, this is just what you said. This is the first time the United States government has said, well, yes, we do have files. Two, there's real physical evidence that happened on the moon that we've never discussed or admitted to. And as this happens, that's the first. That's the lead story. The government admits UFO UAP files. Whoa. And then I believe that all the NDAs, the people who had to sign for this material over the past 50 years, are going to start to melt. They're going to melt because, well, wait a minute, I saw some of this and I had to sign an NDA for this. Now it's public. I'm just going to tell people more of what I know. That's the first thing. The second thing is just what you said. You release a little bit of that and they imagine they're going to roll it out slowly. They're not going to roll it out slowly. We're going to ask question after question after question and hound them to get more answers.
3: I completely agree with you, Walter. And in fact, I have to say the videos and other imagery that were released were fairly underwhelming. It's almost as if, dare I suggest, the Pentagon had decided to try and release the most boring imagery. I have sources, as you know, in the Defense Department, in the intelligence community, and in private military contractors who know what's on very classified computer databases called JWICs. And this is where some of this most sensitive imagery is stored. And I've had people describe to me that there are images that clearly show in 4K resolution extremely detailed craft. There's no other word for it. Craft objects that are clearly manufactured of some intelligent design that are maneuvering at speeds, in some cases underwater or in orbit, that defy known human technology. And so Anna Paulina Luna, who's fast becoming one of my pinups, she's an extraordinary representative and doing a great job in Congress. She has basically demanded that the Pentagon hand over 46 videos that have been disclosed as being in the possession of the Pentagon. And they've been sitting on these for years, Walter. So now we know some of these videos because my friend and colleague Jeremy Corbell, a very prominent filmmaker in the UAP area, has obtained at least 8 of these videos, and he's put them into a film that he's just made called Sleeping Dogs. And it's a rip-snorter. It's a fantastic film because it shows some of these incredible videos that are being suppressed by the Pentagon. And in some cases, they look like Casper the Ghost, these weird, white, anomalous objects that appear to be moving intelligently. In other cases, you see lenticular craft moving at ridiculous speeds across the landscape. So you're absolutely right, my friend. The avalanche has begun. There is a momentum here now. Politicians are engaging in ways they never done before. I think President Trump has realized, now that he's getting probably 500 million views on this website since Friday, I think he's realized that there are enormous votes in this subject matter. The biggest secret in human history may be about to be revealed.
0: It's remarkable on every level. And sum up what we learned about the Apollo mission. What did they see on the moon? That seems to be the biggest revelation, unless I've got this wrong.
3: Well, the Apollo 1 is the biggest revelation, but I'll take you through a few more. Edgar Mitchell, the Apollo 14 lunar module pilot, his case isn't mentioned in these file releases, but he told people that I know how he saw the same blue objects on his mission, Apollo 14. And moreover, he asserted confidently, and he put me in touch through a friend of his with other people from NASA who tell me the truth of this. He claims that Apollo missions, every single Apollo mission, was followed out from planet Earth and followed back and tracked while they were on the lunar surface, and that astronauts were told not to talk about it by people from the government. But in the documents that were released, there are some really interesting videos. There's a football-shaped UAP. It's only about 9 seconds long, but it's literally a football hovering, oval-shaped hovering object. It has 3 radial projections that look like fins, and it suddenly changes its direction near ground level or over water. That's a ripper. That's a really interesting one. The Apollo ones, of course, are good, but there's others. There's FBI reports that describe some of the very early historical incidents. But what we're all waiting for is what's going to come out either this coming Friday or the following weeks. There's going to be a gradual release of this information, which I think you're absolutely right is inappropriate. President Trump's probably made a bit of a mistake here by doing this. I think he's in danger of allowing himself to be played by the Pentagon. He's essentially letting the people, the foxes in charge of their henhouse, dictate when this information will be released. But it's quite clear we're going to see far more high-resolution videos and imagery in the next few weeks. And Lou Elizondo, the former head of the Pentagon's UFO investigations, has told me on record that he has personally seen 4 to 8K resolution imagery of an object moving at an extraordinary speed underwater, captured by US sensors. And I've spoken to other people who've told me that they have seen top secret imagery of a B-52 in flight with a UAP craft, a lenticular disc beside it, with, believe it or not, non-human beings apparently looking out of the craft windows at the pilots within the cockpit. And this imagery has been suppressed by the US government for much of the last few years. And I think the time has come that President Trump shows true leadership. And full credit to the president, frankly, for doing this, frankly. He's the only president in recent living history who's had the guts, the courage to do this. He deserves absolute credit, despite everything else he's accused of doing, for releasing this information. I really do applaud what President Trump is doing here, and I hope he doesn't lose his bottle and chicken out.
0: Ross Coulthart of News Nation. Many people have complained over the years that NASA has tremendous amounts of information, refuses to release it. Here it is, released NASA information. Do you believe NASA decided to not release it, or were they told to not release it?
3: I actually know the name of the person inside NASA who is known inside the Legacy program as the gatekeeper. He's the person who decides who get told what. And the incredible thing, Walter, he's not a NASA administrator. He's someone a few rungs down the ladder. He's protected by the intelligence community, and he's operated covertly as a gatekeeper. And he's been outed to me. I'm thinking very seriously about naming him at some stage. But what's interesting is I've met a NASA administrator, Mike Griffin, who was one of the senior administrators at the time of the Challenger disaster. And he has said to me, if this is true, I've just wasted the last 50 years of my life. He has assured me he does not know the truth of these allegations. And if it's true that NASA is involved in a cover-up, it's individuals within that organization who are exercising extraordinary power to censor and veto information on behalf of a small cabal of people inside the intelligence community and the Defense Department. And I think that's incredibly sinister, because your American taxpayer dollars have paid for this wonderful initiative to send human beings into space. And what if all along the American government has known that much of what the public is being told is a filthy lie?
0: Ross Coulthart of News Nation, in your opinion, if these are non-human entities that are looking out windows of spacecraft, if these are non-human entities that are in fact part of our Earth, part of our world, do you think they are friendly or hostile?
3: I think they're both. There's evidence that there are hostile beings, but I think overall the general intention of most of them is benevolence. And I don't think we have anything to fear by learning the truth.
0: And Ross Coulthart, when is the next tranche of revelations supposed to come out? And do you think there'll be big deals or more of the same?
3: I think they're going to be big deals, Walter, so long as nobody gags the people doing the releasing. There is an enormous political momentum here. When you get 500 million people potentially downloading documents from this website, as a government, you realize you can't put the cork back in this bottle. I think they've unlocked something they didn't even realize the magnitude of. The public are hungry for answers. They're sick of being gaslit and lied to about this monstrous cover-up. And I think the average American, I think the last data I saw, 62% of Americans believe the government is covering something up about UAPs. And I know they are. And it's time that governments showed leadership. And whatever you think of President Trump, he's showing enormous courage in taking the decision to release these documents. And I sincerely hope the next few releases, which might come as early as this Friday, are as open, as transparent as we are being promised they will be.
0: Ross Coulthart, News Nation, how do we find you on social media? How do we find you at News Nation?
3: You'll find me, Walter, on YouTube at Ross Coulthart Reality Check and on News Nation's app itself, where you'll see me on regular programming. Thank you very much, Walter, and your guests.
0: You're the best. Ross Coulthart is live in Sydney, Australia. Thank you very much for being on the other side of midnight with Walter Sterling, and I want to talk with you. We've covered a tremendous amount of information in the past hour. It is exactly the sort of information that you should expect from the other side of midnight. We heard an expert on the Zorro Ranch in New Mexico who explained that the Epstein constant reference to jerky he believes, his opinion, absolutely was about jerky that's cannibalism. How'd that happen? The bodies of small children turned into beef jerky, turned into human jerky. We're going to find out more. But that's the first time I've heard anybody who has seen the evidence, been near the evidence, within the ranch, saying, that's what it was. That's exactly what it was. And then we heard Ross Coulthart explain that we can expect more UFO, UAP documents released coming this Friday. He believes we're going to see real big craft, evidence of alien life. The aliens are here. I'm Walter Sterling, Red Apple Audio Networks, The Other Side of Midnight, and you at 800-848-9222.
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6: James Comey, he's a weird dude. 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

0: Confessions of a Retired NYPD Detective. Starring Vic Ferrari. On the other side of midnight.
1: Hey, Walter. On tonight's episode of Confessions of a Retired Detective, the mayor of a small Georgia town has axed its entire police department for upsetting his wife, who previously had been accused of creating a hostile work environment. Cohutta Mayor Ron Shinnick shut down the Coletta Police Department and fired all 10 of its employees earlier this week after officers allegedly made inappropriate comments about his spouse on Facebook. The police department has been dissolved and all personnel have been terminated, read a brutal sign on the department's door first thing Wednesday morning. Now, it wasn't immediately clear if cops were notified in advance or only found out they were fired when they showed up expecting to come to work. Well, they'll get a paycheck. We're not that way, and I appreciate their service. It's time for a change, Shinnick said bluntly when asked about the controversy. Now, the petty saga erupted late last month when several officers lodged formal complaints about the town's former clerk, Pam Shinnick, who was also the mayor's wife, continuing to work for the town despite having she's been fired. She was terminated last year for apparently creating a hostile work environment in a town of less than 1,000 people. But here's the kicker. She allegedly still had access to personal and classified information. In wake of the formal complaints, the mayor held a joint press conference with Police Chief Greg Fowler and town attorney Brian Rayburn to say they managed to resolve the dispute through open dialogue and good faith mediation. But roughly a week later, the cops were all fired anyway. This comes to a personal vendetta from the mayor, and I wholeheartedly believe that, said one of the axed officers. Now, Sergeant Jeremy May adding that they'd been assured their jobs weren't in jeopardy for lodging the complaints against the mayor's wife. The mayor, for his part, blamed the conflict on inappropriate comments posted on Facebook by the officers. It wasn't immediately clear what comments he was referring to. For now, the fired officer has been ordered to return all department equipment. In the meantime, the Whitfield County Sheriff's Office is set to take over for the small town. To me, this sounds like an episode of the Dukes of Hazzard, and this mayor running this small town and his wife, he sounds like Boss Hogg. The thing is, his wife was fired, and the cops do have freedom of speech. They should know better than to write nasty things about the guy's wife, but you can't go off and fire an entire police department because you don't like what they're writing on Facebook. It sounds like a bunch of 14-year-old girls. One thing's for sure, where there's smoke, there's fire in this small Georgia town. For more behind-the-scenes NYPD stories, be sure to check out my new book, NYPD, Behind the Blue Wall of Silence, available on Amazon. I'm retired detective-turned-author Vic Ferrari with Walter Sterling on the other side of midnight.
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3: 800-848-9222. You and I tonight learned a lot. We learned a lot about two of the biggest mysteries of our time. Jeffrey Epstein, the conversation about Jeffrey Epstein, always on most traditional, old-fashioned talk shows, veers into politics. I have no interest in that conversation. I have interest in people who say they want jerky, and it turns out to be human meat. That interests me. And then I say, where does the human meat come from? On Zorro Ranch, and the answer is children. Children hunted on Zorro Ranch. That's what I want to hear about. Eddie Aragon, a broadcaster in New Mexico, has explored this story. He's gone to Zorro Ranch. He has relationships with the law enforcement officers, the people who work at Zorro Ranch, people involved with it. He has access that no one else has because he's a big deal talk show host in New Mexico. Eddie Aragon. Oh, and he owns the radio stations. Three of them owns the radio stations. And he goes on the air and he rolls out his evidence and his facts and his opinions in a way that no one else in America has done. Why there's been no investigation of Zorro Ranch, hard to say. The filings with the FBI years ago, no follow-up, no journalist follow-up. Instead, they're all worried about who was at parties in Palm Springs, in Palm Beach. I can tell you who's at parties at Palm Beach. people who live in Palm Beach. It's really not more sinister than that. You go to New Mexico in the middle of nowhere for no particular reason other than to go to Zorro Ranch. What are you there for? Understand, where Zorro Ranch is, there's nothing around it. The only reason to go there is to go there. And what was there? According to Eddie Aragon, adults interested in children for all the wrong reasons. And then, as it evolves, we learn that Epstein was eating jerky. He keeps referring to it in his emails, in his conversations. People are asking him, you got any new jerky? And it's code for human meat. And the reasons that he ate human meat, we'll find out more about that next time you and I have Eddie Aragon on. Then we had Ross Coulthart on from News Nation. And Ross Coulthart is News Nation's expert on UFOs, UAPs, the secret space programs, what is really happening on the moon. And he devoured the files that were released this week, devoured it, studied them. And what he says is that this is major news, that the president of the United States was the first president to have the courage to release it, but also that what happened on the moon, the lights, the physical craft that our astronauts saw on the moon, is profound and needs to be studied and will be studied, because finally they can admit it exists. That's what's so interesting to me about the files that have been released, the UFO files. It isn't any given individual file. Those are some specks on the dust. There were some bright lights on the moon. Okay, put all that aside. Wait a minute. This is the first time in history that the United States of America has admitted that there are UFOs, that they are admitting that there are UAPs, that there was other things going on the moon when the Apollo astronauts said there were. First time in 50 years. Walter Sterling, Red Apple Audio Networks, The Other Side of Midnight.
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3: There's a point at which you no longer think about Marshalls. You no longer think about the store Marshalls. It's not an option in your head anymore. Now, the reason I'm saying this is that my sister-in-law, she was thinking about a gift for Mother's Day, and she couldn't be bothered, so she sent my wife, and my wife went to Marshall's. And then my sister-in-law said, What? You went to Marshall's? Because my sister-in-law is in the phase where she would be the first one to sign up for the posh mom service, bringing IV drips and blow dries to your house. When a new mom got a new baby, she was so horrified by the lack of care new moms were given that she launched a white glove concierge service of postpartum care. Her service sends personal trainers, IV drips, and even beauticians directly to the new mom's door. And she's one of a growing number of women launching luxury postpartum services, which is great. From in-house recovery to postnatal spa-like care. It is a Manhattan, you can't believe it, it's a Manhattan-based service for parents to rest and recover. And in Charlotte, North Carolina, new moms can take part in the Ziva Postpartum Retreat at a 5-star resort, which offers 24/7 baby care, as well as meditation sessions, therapy, and massage. These people don't go to Marshall's. It's a very different world. And I'm listening to this, and I'm thinking about this. I'm like, well, isn't that great? You can have coming to your door meditation services, postpartum services, IV drips for new moms. What do they give them in the IV for the new moms? What is that, like heroin? A wonderful idea and a great service. And then it finally hit me. Oh, that's dad's job. It's dad's job to go out and get the services that they need, the special diapers, the massage of the feet. That would be dad's job. Really, this postpartum service door-to-door that shows up, that's actually for dad. That relieves dad from being what? Oh, a dad. That would be dad's job. Unless you're a baby daddy. But I don't think a lot of these moms have baby daddies. I think they are very focused. I may be wrong. I may be focused on having the postpartum specialist show up at your door with an IV drip filled with vodka. Seems kind of ideal to me. Walter Sterling, 77 WABC. How do you feel about this? I believe dads are very important, and they should be doing their dad job. Then I started to think about what other services would I like coming to my door as a dad. Yes, I would like somebody to come to my door with the snack foods that I, as a new father, would like to have, which are primarily sugar-based. Anything made by Tasty Cakes, Hostess, all of that's welcome in my home. These are the services that I, as a new dad, need. And then, yes, what about Angel Feet? There's a great company in Greenwich Village called Angel Feet. You sit there for an hour, and they bathe and massage your feet. I'd like them to come to my home. Many services for new dads. Not to mention, would you fix the darn cable? Why doesn't the cable ever work right? Why don't I ever have access to the shows I want quickly and easily? There's always some problem. 800-848-9222-77-WABC.
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6: More from the other side of midnight coming up, but first let's get a look at the forecast and see what you'll be facing later today. In South Jersey, partly sunny skies with a high near 74 degrees. Moving up to North Jersey, mostly cloudy and a bit breezy with a high near 74. In the Hudson Valley, cloudy skies with showers likely mainly after 4 p.m., the high near 69. And swinging out to the eastern end of Long Island, partly sunny with a high near 61. Up into Connecticut, mostly cloudy with a chance of showers before noon. And then we see the slight chance of showers later in the day with a high of 67 degrees. Back here in New York City, mostly cloudy skies with the chance of a shower and a high of 70. That's your forecast. I'm Lisa Ritchie. Now back to Walter Sterling and the other side of midnight on 77 WABC.
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9: This is John Katzmatidis. 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
1: 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Look at yourself. You're still smiling. 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

0: We are living in a time of mysteries and conspiracies. And I thought, when did this start? And the answer is it started in 1776. The freedom that you and I enjoy has a flip side. Must not go away, but the flip side is conspiracies, theories. And situations and events that work against us because of freedom. Do you suppose there are conspiracies in China? Do you suppose the people who live in China can plot to get their way? No. No, I don't think so. I think that's spotted right away and they disappear. But here, conspiracies can take place at any time between any entity. You and I talk last night about the trolley cars. Trolley cars seem nice. Who'd want to get rid of the trolley cars? Well, it turns out the people who wanted to put buses on the street, they got rid of the trolley cars. I'm not making that up. That was determined in court in the 1940s when they found that three huge corporations that had great interest in putting buses on our streets conspired together to get rid of the trolley cars. Whoa. Red, welcome to the other side of midnight with Walter Sterling. 800-848-9222. Red, fantastic to have you here.
1: All right, Walter. I'm glad you're on the radio and your show's just getting better and better.
0: Thank you.
1: Political nonsense that, you know, previous to you coming on is making everybody
0: It's garbage.
1: I appreciate you changing, mixing it up, new topics, new subjects, you know, knowledge. That's the key. And, you know, entertainment, that's what you bring. But real quick, the first travesty on the human race, again, a conspiracy by Big Pharma, is when the baby is born. They cut the umbilical cord too quick and throw it away. The old timers, like the Amish and people, you know, back in the day, used to leave the umbilical cord on for a half hour. That was where all the nutrients and the immune system was passed on from the mother into the baby. Do you agree with that, or did you ever hear that?
0: I've heard of that, but I also believe, having been at the birth of my three daughters, that if we had said, leave the umbilical cord on, leave it on for a half hour, leave it on for 45 minutes, they would have done that. So I think parents need to get smart about it and ask that, because the Amish, they go to hospitals too. The Amish must have that sort of control. Therefore, you and I have that kind of control. But yes, we tend to defer to what the doctor says. If the doctor says, well, we should cut this right off here, they'd hand me the scissor. Do you want to cut this off? And it never occurred to me to leave it on for any length of time. It's a really good point, Red. What else do you have?
1: The garbage from your radio station and others, it's making me sick. It's making everybody sick. And it's just, you know, we need some entertainment again in life, especially American people. It's everything is kill, kill, kill, this, Trump. You know, it's sickening. I don't even want to put the radio on now, only when you come on. You know, I work overnight shifts. I'm a misfit. You know, I sleep all day. I'm sure you do, too. You know, we're getting bombarded with all this nonsense. That's why everybody wants to kill each other. Let's have some entertainment again. We have woke this, woke that. It's just sick. So I'm glad you're on the radio, and I appreciate it.
0: On the great shift. So far. No, thank you. On the great

0: shift, the late shift that you work, can I ask what sort of work you do? Oh, you're gone. Okay, well, he went back to work. Thank you very much for calling. I appreciate it. 800-848-9222. There is my friend whose name I can't read. Oh, George. Jeez. You know, Walter, I have to get computer glasses. That's the problem in my life. I need computer glasses so I can see that mid-distance. It's tragic. George, welcome to the other side of midnight. Hi.
1: Hi. On my wedding, June 15th, several years back, I'm under my hay bind, and I looked up through a crack, and I saw a flying triangle. And I got out, I watched it, and it was blue. It was literally blue, and your last guy said up on the moon that the craft they were looking at was blue. And it had like a sardine back and a number of portals in the back with, it was lit up. But it wasn't going fast. And the next day or so, it wound up over in New Jersey, the same thing. And I called Jet Propulsion Laboratory because I knew it fell out. I said, what are you guys making down? He says, keep looking up. Now, hey, I also want to tell you, we got to go to the next page. See, they're talking about these, but let's talk about, and I have talked to you, about the gravity field motor that propels them at Fort. Tell me, if you had a ship that could go 4 minutes to the moon, do you realize you could go to work in the morning and come back in the afternoon and have food?
0: I do realize that, George. And what I also realize is there must be technology that you and I have been denied. And the reason I say that is that in 1948, if you and I got in an airplane and we wanted to go from New York to L.A., or we got in it, 1962, got in a jet in 1962 and wanted to go from New York to L.A., how long would that have taken in 1962?
1: Should have been about 5 hours, 6 hours, maybe.
0: And how long would it take today?
1: Las Vegas. I got on a plane in Pittsburgh at 10 o'clock. Got off in Las Vegas at around a little after 10, maybe 11 o'clock, and I got.
0: All right.
1: That was fun.
0: I won't tell your wife you went to Vegas. So my question is, how long does it take you today to go from New York to L.A.?
1: Today it should still be about the same. It hasn't advanced that much.
0: It hasn't advanced in 80 years.
1: Yeah, but Michael, I have advanced it. I can build a ship that will go at 4 minutes. I can go over to Las Vegas in a blink. Is that fast enough for you?
0: But my point is that we have not been indulged with this technology. I believe you. I believe that the technology does exist to get us from New York to L.A. in 40 minutes or 4 minutes. I don't understand why we're still taking 5 or 6 hours to go the same distance that we did in 1962.
1: Well, I can tell you the answer to that. I put into a $150,000 grant to build a gravity-type machine, and I had six doctors, professional, good guys, tell me it's impossible because it's perpetual motion. Yet, I did it. They're wrong.
0: Did you patent it?
1: Hey,
0: George. George, did you patent it?
1: You don't patent until you get it up to go commercial. You only get 20 years.
0: And
1: I've only been working on this since 47. But the thing was that I run into a physicist, a world-class, like a genius, put it together in 2 weeks. And we actually flew it.
0: George,
1: it had the ability to lift up 700 pounds for 4.5 hours, a one-man tow motor. It's more than enough to get up and out, and the ion engine is known, and the graph is known, and you put that.
0: Well, I learned, George. You're right, and we learned about the ion engine on Star Trek, didn't we? Thank you very much for the call. Call again. Let's keep up to date on the ion engine and the anti-gravity engine with George. I appreciate the call at 800-848-9222. What we learned from Ross Coulthart of News Nation, from Sydney, Australia, we learned that, number one, it's astonishing what was released because it acknowledged that there are UFOs, there are UAPs, that our government has the files. There were things seen on the moon by the astronauts that were denied. They've been denied for 50 years. No, you saw nothing else. The astronauts were told to shut up. They went from being happy, joyous, free, to being depressed and quiet, and Neil Armstrong never wanting to talk in public again. That's what we learned. The primary piece of information out of the UFO files being released is that our great president had the courage to say, no, here, please take a look. This is what we've got. This is what we know. And he was very interesting. He was very modest about it. For a man prone to hyperbole, he was the first one to say, you might be interested, you might not, for those who are. He didn't oversell it, unlike him, but he didn't oversell it. Respect. We also learned tonight about Zorro Ranch. And I've gotten so many calls and so many emails about Zorro Ranch. We're going to share that information with you again in a couple hours tonight. What we learned about Zorro Ranch, the Epstein Ranch in New Mexico, which he bought on land from the governor of New Mexico, a close friend of Bill Clinton. What we learned is that Zorro Ranch, which is surrounded by nothing, was a place for transaction for women, underage women, trafficking, and more and worse. We learned this from Eddie Aragon. Eddie Aragon is a great broadcaster based in New Mexico, owns radio stations, a very, very credible guy, wired to the community, one of those people who knows both the head of the Lions Club and the police chief, wired, gets tips, and he got as much information as anybody has gotten about Zorro Ranch. And he learned who went there, but he also learned some of the proclivities of Mr. Epstein. And some of the proclivities of Mr. Epstein based on the released files are, we have new jerky. He would tell his friends that we have new jerky. Jerky is available. Fresh jerky. I'm like, what? What? Who? Why would he care about something you could get at a gas station? Well, it turns out that isn't what it was. It was human jerky. It was jerky of human beings. And I asked Eddie, I said, this was humans that they were eating? Yes. Kids? Yes. And then how that happened. And we'll share that information with you again. But it's only from Eddie Aragon. He is the first one to release this information, to have the facts, the dates. Boy, did he have dates and names. But those are two of the big mysteries of our time. Those are two of the conspiracies. The first conspiracy was to keep us ignorant of UFOs and UAPs. I have asked every single, quote, expert why this was kept a secret. There was nothing threatening to you and me about what the guy saw on the moon. In fact, it would have, if we had been told, listen to me, if we had been told what the astronauts, the Apollo astronauts, had actually seen on the moon that either intrigued them or scared them, the blue lights, the vehicles flying around, the people over there by the craters, movement over there by the craters. If we had been told that, we would have said as a people, go back, go again, get there as soon as you can. We want to know more information. Instead, it was shut down for 50 years, resulting in many conspiracy theories. I know why it was shut down for 50 years. Many NASA people have said it, and it's just hard for you and I to believe. But I had a high-ranking NASA official tell me a few years ago exactly why, and it turns out it wasn't anything we wanted to hear, but I believe it was true. Stephanie Osborne said, quote, it was never a scientific mission. It was always a political mission. It was to beat Russia to the moon. That was the entire purpose. And once that was done, NASA lost interest, the United States government lost interest, Congress lost interest, and you and I apparently lost interest as well. The political achievement had been won. Okay, they sold off the booster rockets, they sold off the launch pads, by the way, and then this was the weird part, and many of the plans for going to the moon were taken home by scientists. They're in their basements. I'm like, really? Okay. But if they had told us, when Apollo 17, what they had seen on the moon, the lights, the vehicles, something walking around, blue lights, bright lights, if we had been told that at the time, the truth, we would have said, well, you're not staying here. You go back. You go back as often as you can to get the information, to get better pictures, not these grainy 8mm black and whites. We want the real deal. We would have demanded it. We would have gotten it. But we didn't know the truth. We didn't know the truth. And I believe the truth now is more interesting as to why they didn't go back, because they would have had to change it from a just get to the moon to an actual scientific mission with different equipment, different types of astronauts. There would have been a retrofitting of everything that we had sent to the moon so that we could do scientific experiments and we can do scientific work. I believe that's what it was. That was going to require a big shift. Am I stuttering? I think so. Walter Sterling, I'm on the Red Apple Audio Networks. The name of the show is The Other Side of Midnight at 800-848-9222.
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3: Hank Shankoff, what about the police? 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
5: Following the collapse of Spirit Airlines, JetBlue is expanding their footprint in Florida. At Fort Lauderdale Hollywood International Airport, the flight schedule for JetBlue is increasing, and the expansion includes nonstop service destinations from Fort Lauderdale, including Baltimore, Charlotte, Columbus, Indianapolis, Nashville, Detroit, Houston, and Chicago. I'm James Flippin, and this is the Worldwide News Network.
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2: If you missed Rita Cosby, here's what you missed.
7: So let's get this straight. This judge first ordered his release from a detention center in Pennsylvania so he could roam around freely, and now is saying that ICE cannot re-detain him. What is going on with these activist judges? It comes after one earlier this week, another one, saying that the National Guard should not be under the authority of the federal government in California, that it should be under the authority of Gavin Newsom. These are rogue judges. They have clearly activist agendas. And for the judge to come out and say that Kilmar Abrego Garcia cannot be re-detained, even if it's right there in your face, too bad. We are going to block you tooth and nail.
2: Rita Cosby.

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3: With us today is Congressman Timothy Burchett, and from the great state of Tennessee. And, well, this congressman is always seeking the truth in America. Well, on Friday, President Trump has promised more information on aliens. And I'm not talking about aliens from Mexico. I'm talking about possibly aliens from beyond the world. Well, Congressman, are we smarter today than we were on Thursday?
4: I don't know if we're smarter today, but we're more informed, and I think more people are going to start asking questions. But what you have to really, what I'm excited about is we have a president that kept his word, and it thinks that he's not the overlord of the American people, can decide what information we can have. And it's a, from what I understand, it's, you know, the deep state as well as I do, it's just a fist fight to get this stuff out. Now, the first batch of articles and classified videos and things are out, and there's going to be a lot more, but it's going to be tough to get it out because these departments don't like us having this information for whatever reason.
3: They're putting out more, enough for President Trump to be happy that he's put something out, but not enough to let us know what really is going on. Is that a good way to say it?
4: That's a good way, but it's just because this is just the first round. He's got his top people working on it. And again, I think this is just the tip of the iceberg, and people are going to demand more. And you're talking about stuff that our Apollo moon people spotted on the moon, something out there, and just, and we've got instances where FBI agents have witnessed things. So that's going to be coming out as well. So I'm looking forward to all of it.
3: Well, when do you think we'll get more? Was there a promise that we'll be in a month from now, 6 months from now,
4: no,
3: a year from now?
4: I have no earthly idea. I haven't. I was just kind of told what was coming out today, on Friday, and the president kept his word. You know, the first time they were going to release some stuff, you remember, they delayed it, and then what came out was just a redacted piece of Swiss cheese that had a bunch of holes in it and whited out and gave very little information. Trump has kept his word. He's the first president to do this, so I'm very excited where we're headed with this thing. I really am, because more people are asking questions, more people in Congress. I mean, I've got bullies that always in Congress say something smart aleck to me, but the real question is, as taxpayers, what the heck are we spending tens of millions of dollars on? And if they don't exist, why have they pushed so hard for the last years to keep it undercover?
3: I understand that. I mean, this goes back to Eisenhower days and the decisions that Eisenhower made, and they were made a long time before us. And I'm not sure we're ever going to know the truth, but we'll go day by day.
4: Yes, sir. But what's going to have to happen is that somebody's going to have to walk out of one of those labs with undeniable proof before they're allowed to commit suicide by shooting themselves in the back of the head 10 times.
3: Understood. Anything else you want to tell the American people on Sunday morning? It's Mother's Day.
4: Now, happy Mother's Day. I miss my mama very much. I'm 61 years old, and when I go to her grave, I still cry because there's nothing like a mama.
3: I miss my mom a long time, too, and may all moms out there, and may they all be appreciated. And you know, the best present we can give our moms today is to make sure their children and grandchildren are safe in the future.
4: Yes, sir.
3: Nice talking to you, and we'll talk again real soon.
4: Thank you, John. Appreciate you, brother.
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6: Oh, you know, I get really good instructions from Pat and Matt, and then I stare at the ceiling. Walter Sterling, 28 past the hour. 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

0: I'm James Parker, and this is Florida Story. Thank you. For our first Florida story, we go to the Showtime Speedway in Pinellas County, where a 29-year-old Florida man was drag racing his go-kart against another Florida man drag racing his go-kart. And it sounds like an absolute recipe for disaster. These two guys get on their homemade go-karts. They get on the drag strip. They race to the end. They turn around and they come back. And at some point, 29-year-old Florida man hits the guardrail, flips over, and it does not end well for him. He dies. I hope he didn't have kids, because now some kids got to grow up without a father, because he smashed his go-kart into the guardrail at the drag strip.
1: Hold my beer.
0: For our next Florida story, we're going to Key Biscayne. We're on a hot Saturday morning. Three guys decided they would go put on their wetsuits, get their scuba gear, and do some underwater spear fishing. And while they were underwater, a big blue shark comes up and grabs the 40-year-old Florida man by his arm and starts shaking it. Does that little shark thing that you see on the Discovery Channel all the time. They punch the shark and get it off of him, and then they go up to the boat. And they have a little first aid kit, but it's not going to be enough. This guy's arm looks like the beef rack you see at the grocery store. And luckily, a fishing charter is going by, so they flag it down. Hey, do you guys have a first aid kit or anything? Turns out, the group that was on the fishing charter was a group full of nurses out on a retreat. The guy just about bled to death, but the nurses put on a tourniquet, stopped the bleed, and they had to take him all the way up to the hospital in Miami. But he will survive, and it's a Florida miracle! And speaking of shark attacks, we go up to New Smyrna Beach, where they had three people bitten by sharks in a 24-hour span. A Florida man in his early 50s was standing in knee-deep water when a shark bit his right foot. A 20-year-old Florida woman was out surfing, and while she was paddling out there, a shark came up and bit her left hand. And a 21-year-old Florida man, also while surfing, was bitten on his right foot. And they keep going back out there. Hold my beer. For our next Florida story, we go to Tallahassee, where a retired woman has a nice little bird bath and bird feeder. She's got a little manicured backyard, and she keeps it up, and it's basically her joy in life is to sit on her back porch and watch the birds bathe and feed and frolic and fly, and they're beautiful, and they make nests, and they have babies, and that's even cuter, until a 6-foot serpent comes up and starts eating some baby blue jays out of the nest she has in one of the birdhouses. So this Florida grandma, 89 years old, starts crying, goes in the house, grabs a hammer, and when the snake is coming down the wooden flower box, she starts hammering it in the head. 89-year-old Florida grandma, 1. Snake, 0.
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4: Richard, congratulations. You got through. Welcome to the other side of midnight with Walter Sterling.
5: Hi, Walter. Love your show. You'll have to excuse me. I'm enjoying some laryngitis here. You're talking about aviation and technology. It makes me reflect on the evolution of aviation. I agree that they've got, the government has technology that we don't know about. But walk with me here for a second. Think about from 1903 Kitty Hawk to 2003, 100 years. Okay, maybe an exceptionally long lifetime. Can you believe how far we have come? Not only in aviation, but space flight. It boggles my mind, and I appreciate the historical perspective.
4: I appreciate you, Richard, and I thank you very much for the call at 800-848-9222. When you call in, turn off your radio, and I appreciate it. I do. Yes, that's what I thought it said. Silas, welcome to the other side of midnight with Walter Sterling. Hi.
6: Yeah, I'd like to talk about the technologies that we're not that we're being denied.
4: Name two.
6: One Nikola Tesla had found a way to Bluetooth electricity to everybody, and Westinghouse and Bell said that's not going to happen. And the same way they say, oh, you can't have a perpetual motion machine. Yeah, you can. Kinetic magnetic machines, meaning a giant flywheel that is pulled around by magnets, can constantly keep moving. And man's ability to set something in motion can create electricity. Do you know we could make nuclear power plants, small power plants in every state? But you know what that's going to do to electric companies? And if we had kinetic magnetic generators, you could build that anywhere on the planet. And you know what that would do to Con Ed and all the other producers, how they wouldn't.
4: Listen, Silas, don't ask me a hypothetical. Tell me what it would do. Tell me.
6: Oh, I'll tell you. It'll put them out of business. Because if you could generate electricity anywhere on the planet by just starting that motion with a hydrogen engine, and then that motion just keeps building on itself, you can't monetize it to somebody. You can't. Con Ed can't make a profit, just like with the buses that you who bought up the trolley cars. Who bought up the they did it so that they could profit.
4: Yes, Silas, I totally agree with you. Now listen to me. The real conspiracy with the Con Eds, with the electric companies, is an astonishing phenomenon. In every state, in order for the electric company to raise its rates, it has to propose it to the state legislature or to an energy commission within a state, within a local state. Every state. Never have those rate requests been denied. Never has a state said, no, we're not going to increase it. We're not going to deny you an increase. Never has a state said to a power company, we're going to deny you that. New Jersey, under so much political pressure with the last governor, so much political pressure because the rates were out of control, out of freaking control, rather than saying, no, we're not going to let them increase the rate, what did he do? He said, you know what, we're not going to let them raise the rate when most New Jerseyans are using electricity in July and August. We're going to delay the rate increase till November. That's the first concession that was ever made to the horror of what you and I pay for an electric bill. The double horror of what you and I pay for an electric bill is the grid is 115, 125 years old. You look at where you see the power plants on the side of the road, where you see where the transformers are on the side of the road. Those things have been sitting there. They're there for 125 years. They haven't upgraded the system. And how do we know they haven't upgraded the system? How do they know? How do we know they haven't squandered the money we pay for electricity? I'll tell you how. If there's a lightning storm, our lights go out. What? What are you talking about? If there's a minor windstorm, our lights go out. Wait a minute. You've had electricity now for 125 years, you crooks, you freaking crooks. You've had electricity that we are paying for, that is metered for over 125 years, and you can't upgrade the grid. You can't upgrade the distribution system so our lights never go out. Instead, you're backing companies that sell us generators.
6: Right. I remember here in New York when the Bronx, Queens, and all, within 3 seconds, we were in total darkness. It just like bing, bing, bing, and everything went out.
4: Yeah. And do we get a big discount on those months? Oh, no. When our power's out for a day because of them, do we get a discount on that day? No. Silas, you're a good man, and I agree with you, and I thank you very much for calling The Other Side of Midnight at 800-848-9222. The criminal aspect of our power structure, of our electric system, is number one, anytime any of those crooked electric companies apply for a rate increase with the state, it is approved instantly. They have to apply, and it's approved instantly. Never once in any state am I aware of a state legislature saying, no, you're not going to get a power increase. You're not going to get a rate increase. You're not going to get a rate increase. The technology is known. It's been online for 125 years. Everything we know about about electricity is in place. I'd like you instead to improve it. Please, Mr. Power Company, improve the distribution system so we don't have to have brownouts in July. Yes, that's right. We have brownouts in July in most of America and August because, you ready for this? Oh my gosh, people use their air conditioners. Really? We better tell people to use them less. But wait, also in every state, when you and I buy an appliance, it has an energy rating. The air conditioners, the refrigerators, the washing machines, they have an energy rating. And every year, it becomes more restrictive. We have to get better energy ratings all the time. And the appliances are made more energy efficient all the time. And they all have these stupid buttons that say energy efficient, save energy. The worst thing possible is to push that button on an air conditioner. You will die of heat. And therefore, our bills should be going down based on all of the wonderful energy savings that we're using on our appliances, all those energy ratings on our appliances. All of those appliances are more and more efficient in theory, and therefore we are using electricity less in theory, and our bills should be going down, in fact. And they're not. They keep going up. Usage doesn't seem to be going down. You want to grab those guys? And the fact is that we have it's a con. It's a scam. Just when I think the way it works is that when the energy efficient appliances come online and the energy company, the electric company sees that they're online and they see that there's a decline in the use of electricity, they run to the state and they say to the state, we need a rate increase. We need a rate increase. We're going to do some capital improvements. We need more money. And then they get it instantly. Who's getting the kickbacks in that? What crook is getting the kickbacks from the increases in electric energy rates that you and I have to pay every damn year? Joe, welcome to the other side of midnight with Walter Sterling, 800-848-9222. Hi, Joe.
7: Hello, Walter. I do have a little disagreement with you on something. If I heard you correctly, you said that the trolleys were put out of business by General Motors and other companies?
4: They were put out of business by a conspiracy between General Motors, a tire company, and Standard Oil. You know, those are the ones who profit from buses. Now, that isn't Walter Sterling theory. That's not YouTube theory. That, in fact, hit a federal court in the mid-1940s. Those three
7: One
4: companies.
7: City, Syracuse, New York. If 60 Minutes did a whole special on this, dispelling this, our local PBS station had an hour-long documentary on the trolley companies, and they now run a disclaimer saying that what isn't true. These companies went out of business. They had huge amusement parks at the end of their lines. It stopped working. People switching to cars, buses were better. The companies like GM ended up in the 30s with the Depression ending, owning some of these national transportation, these trolley lines, because they were the biggest extenders of credit to these companies because they made a lot of the equipment they needed. So they ended up owning some of these companies. They didn't want this, and it's all been dispelled on 60 Minutes. Any of your readers or listeners can go to that. It's right there on the web. It's so wide open. And the other thing is the reason these energy prices have gone up so much is because we're building two systems, a green system that only works sometimes, and the other system that we need, but we're shutting down. We've driven up our own energy prices through this. Yes, green energy is great, but it needs to balance and work with the whole system. And it would be nice if they buried their lines, like in California, instead of worrying about trees and letting them grow into the lines and causing fires. But I really say you got to look at the web to see about that.
4: I'm not going to look at the web because I don't believe most of the things that are on the web, because you and I can post whatever we want there. And the reason I say that it was a conspiracy between three industries to get the buses on the street is because a federal court said, yes, that is what happened. They are guilty. They were fined $50,000, which was pathetic, and each of the executives involved were fined $1 each. But the fact is, they were found to be guilty of conspiracy. That's exactly what happened. And I thank you for the call at 800-848-9222, 800-848-9222. Ed, welcome to the other side of midnight. Hi.
8: Thanks so much. I think the utility companies come at us much, much earlier. In addition to what you described, they land grabbed all over. I think they just took as much public land as they could. They brokered the rights of way. So they were abusers, in my opinion, much before they actually went into business and started abusing us a little more formally. And they also are very smart. They get on the boards of with the big guys, so they decide what projects are going to be done. So they vote themselves business. It's not good.
4: They're criminals. And remember, the electric industry was started on a criminal premise, which is that wires were better, meters were better than free electricity, which is what Tesla wanted to do, and the Tartarians did. That before the wires showed up, there was free electricity in many parts of the world where it was distributed from the type of tower that Tesla invented. It was distributed through the air, through the ether distribution of electricity. And all of those homes that you see where they were built in the 1850s, all of those farmhouses, the barns, the cathedrals, they all had these wire rods at the top. And we were told as kids that those were lightning rods. And then when new homes and new cathedrals and new churches were built in the 1900s, the 1950s, they didn't have the rods, but they're still lightning. So that could not have been what they were for. What in fact they were for was freely distributed energy. And Tesla was the greatest threat to Standard Oil, the greatest threat to Thomas Edison, the greatest threat to everybody who wanted to put a meter on our energy. And he died broke.
8: Has wind proven to be legitimate, or is it a money grab? Is it a quick front load money grab, the windmill stuff?
4: Well, the windmill is a threat to the environment. The windmills confuse the sonar with whales. The windmills, if you live near a windmill, many a study, it affects our hearing. That chop, chop, chop, chop of the air affects our hearing. And many people who live near the windmills, they're crazy. It makes them crazy.
8: I have one other comment, if I may, and that is bringing it up today. They have the worst automated customer service in the world. You're going to be on for an hour before you even talk to a person. At the very least, they could have a real person answer the first call and transfer
4: Ed,
8: you.
4: Ed, you know, who has money. Ed, listen to me. Who has the worst customer service? That's quite a competition. Cell phones, Allstate Insurance, Internet, the Wi-Fi companies, hard to know who has the worst customer service. But I hope you've had a good time tonight on the radio. Thank you very much for calling, Ed. Thanks for calling the other side of midnight. 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
9: Hey, Walter Sterling. 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Listen, I think that it's time that you took a little break. So I'm going to play a song that I actually introduced years ago. So, Walter, hit the trail, and I'll take care of this.

0: At Midnight with Walter Sterling. 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
1: 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These rules provide legal protection while allowing flexibility in planning, and strategic use of safe harbors improves compliance. Proper planning throughout the year can reduce financial surprises at tax time. Taxpayers with fluctuating income especially benefit from understanding these protections. Applying safe harbor strategies can improve cash flow management during the year.
0: This has been your Tax Break of the Day. If you missed Dominic Carter, here's what you missed.
2: Obama and Mamdani met at a daycare. 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These are all young children. And when Obama asked them who was Mamdani, a sizable amount, they knew Mamdani's name and his title. You and I know that this guy is the worst thing to ever hit New York, but these kids don't know it. All they know is that he is an authority figure and the mayor of New York.
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0: on John Catsimatidis, Margot Catsimatidis radio station. What a pleasure. What a privilege. Red Apple Audio Networks. If you knew me, you would know that when I say things like that, I'm not kissing you know what. I'm way too much of a cynic and from Jersey. No, I really have a lot of respect for the Catsimatidis and respect for the way the radio company is run. It's a happy place. Very hard to find in a consolidated industry of any type. My God, there's Tom. Welcome to the other side of midnight, 800-848-9222. Tom, famous, good to meet you. How are you?
1: Good morning.
0: Good morning.
1: Okay, I remember a program many, many years ago, long before flat screen TVs came out. There was this person that invented a tire that would put all other tire companies out of business. It was on this program. So the way they showed it was there was a big hole drilled in the tire. It showed that it didn't go flat, and not only that it didn't go flat, it didn't wear out. But you never saw that tire company on the market because it would put other tire companies out of business, you know. And that's, you know, beautiful capitalism in the United States. And I'm sure there are a lot of other products that brilliant people made that never made it.
0: We've seen 60 Minutes pieces and other...
1: Does the tire one I just told you about ring a bell?
0: Absolutely. We've also seen ones that show that show car engines that run on water. Remember that?
1: We've seen that. One Step Beyond has an episode about that. But it wasn't just water. It was a tablet that went into the water.
0: Even better.
1: That made it work.
0: Because
1: that program, One Step Beyond, it wasn't like a Twilight Zone. Those shows were based on fact. I don't know if you know that.
0: I believe they were based on fact. And I believe because of the nature of Americans, just who we are, we're always inventing things in our basement to try to solve obvious problems. Yeah. The price of gas, obvious problem. The need to have tires that don't go flat, obvious problem.
1: But could you imagine how many people invented things that never saw the light of day?
0: Well, here's the big problem,
1: unbelievable.
0: Tom. Yeah, unbelievable. Here's the big problem, Tom. Many of those people never saw the light of day again. They disappeared. They were disappeared like the 11 scientists who threatened to reveal what was going on with the UFOs. Yeah. Tom, I appreciate... where do you live, Tom? You live in Jersey?
1: Yes, I do.
0: Where do you get pizza, Tom?
1: Fontana's and Pizza Master. Pizza Master is pretty good. Sometimes and across the street at Domino's.
0: No, don't say that. Please don't say that. You know, I grew up in Jersey. I could never say Domino's. Don't ever say that again. But I appreciate the call. Thank you very much for the call. 800-848-9222. We've learned a great deal tonight. We've learned that Jeffrey Epstein, when he said jerky, that he wanted to eat jerky, according to Eddie Aragon, he was talking about jerky made out of human flesh. And we learned that it was human flesh of children, and that those children were processed on the Zorro Ranch in New Mexico, which was purchased from the former governor of New Mexico. And Eddie Aragon, a broadcaster in New Mexico, wired to the community, knows what's going on, shared with us the information that he had, and he will be on again in probably two nights. I'm Walter Sterling, Red Apple Audio Networks, the other side of midnight.
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4: The other side of midnight with Walter Sterling.
5: The other side of midnight. Now, 4 good minutes with Walter Sterling.
0: Well, there it is. It happens fairly often. There are rich people that imagine that they can own and operate an airline. Even Donald Trump imagined that he could own and operate an airline. That didn't go well. It never goes well. The reason it never goes well is, first of all, it is a elaborate, complicated business with dozens of variable costs over which you have no control. Gate fees at airports, the price of fuel, weather delays, unions. The flight attendants are in one union. The engineers are in a different union. The baggage handlers are in a different union. The pilots are in a different. You get the idea. Many, many of the costs you have no control over that you must deal with. Oh, and the mechanics. Oh, my God. And the mechanics, the maintenance people. Those are enormous union costs. There have been $88 million in pledges online on social media of individuals wanting to buy a brand new airline, Spirit 2.0. This will be a terrible business. You see, Spirit was in business for over 30 years. They actually understood and knew the airline business, and they went out of business. They went out of business after 30 years. But it gets worse. When you raise money like that for an equity investment in anything, like an airline, you have to generate paperwork. Those geniuses online that are doing social media to raise money, $88 million in pledges, well, they'd have to do paperwork, a lot of paperwork for an equity investment. But it gets more exciting because, you see, those are pledges. So they have $88 million in pledges, and it's based on a very false math. And the math is, they say, well, there are 250 million people in America. If 20% of them donate 30 to 40 bucks, there you got your money. No. On Shark Tank, we learned that the worst thing you can do is announce the size of the universe and say, we only need 2% and we'll be fine. And that's when Mark Cuban swoops down and says, no, I don't want to hear about the universe. I don't want to hear about how big this is. The fact is that you can't do it. That's no way to measure it. And there it is. 250 million people, they expect 20% of Americans to come up with 30 to 40 bucks for a crappy airline. Who hasn't had a bad experience on Spirit? Do you want to invest in Spirit 2.0, which is the same type of airline with less experience? I don't think those odds are good. But 20% of 250 million, that's probably more higher percent than people who actually fly in any given year. Flying is not a universal thing. It's trickier than it looks. That's the challenge. They have pledges. They're working on a false model that 20% of 250 million people will actually put in the money. They haven't quite worked out the equity issue. You want to be a founder of an airline. That's what the pitch is. 20 to 30 bucks, you can be the founder of an airline. No, I really don't want to be. What about all the liabilities issues of running an airline? Have they reviewed all of that with their investors? This seems to be a very tricky way to go. I would not be investing in it. Just my opinion. I would not be investing in it. Walter Sterling, you and I can talk about this at 800-848-9222. Walter Sterling on 77 WABC in New York.
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7: More from the other side of midnight coming up, but first let's get a look at the forecast and see what you'll be facing later today. In South Jersey, partly sunny skies with a high near 74 degrees. Moving up to North Jersey, mostly cloudy and a bit breezy with a high near 74. In the Hudson Valley, cloudy skies with showers likely mainly after 4 p.m., the high near 69. And swinging out to the eastern end of Long Island, partly sunny with a high near 61. Up into Connecticut, mostly cloudy with the chance of showers before noon. And then we see the slight chance of showers later in the day with a high of 67 degrees. Back here in New York City, mostly cloudy skies with the chance of a shower and a high of 70. That's your forecast. I'm Lisa Ritchie. Now back to Walter Sterling and the other side of midnight on 77 WABC.
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9: We got major problems in
8: Major cities, including this one, will do a lot of Mom Donnie talk today. It's a major problem. He's worse than we thought. He's actually worse than we thought. All kinds of other issues, Epstein files and just a variety, immigration problems, a variety of issues in this country. But we got the right guy sitting at his desk on Pennsylvania Avenue trying to fix all of it. And with all that said, if you don't believe that we are the greatest nation in the world by a distance, then explain to me why everybody wants to come here. You know, we don't see a lot of people from Brooklyn or New Jersey or Boca or L.A. making their way to Venezuela.
9: Sit in, friends, and the
8: immigration problems, a variety of issues in this country. But we got the right guy sitting at his desk on Pennsylvania Avenue trying to fix all of it. And with all that said, if you don't believe that we are the greatest nation in the world by a distance, then explain to me why everybody wants to come here. You know, we don't see a lot of people from Brooklyn.

0: The Midnight Misfits. It's a privilege to be here. Boy, I'm still getting over that conversation you just had with that gentleman about Zorro Ranch. If the Epstein case wasn't bad enough, wait till you hear about UFOs.
1: It's well, I tried to be Ross Coulthard in talking to him. I kept trying to get him to the human jerky, and he finally acquiesced. And we'll talk to him more about that. And I'll send you that because you'll want to use it on your shows. So yes,
0: okay, well,
1: and I'll send you his phone. I'll send you his phone number, Ross. No problem.
0: It's terrifying, Walter.
1: It is.
0: So what's been going on in UFOs? As you know, last Friday, May the 8th, the Pursue data dump, which stands for Presidential Unsealing and Reporting System for UAP Encounters. Why do they have these dopey acronyms? It was released by the President and the Department of War on a website, war.gov/UFO. And in the first 12 hours, Walter, it had over 350 million hits. The degree of audience interest in these UFO files is just extraordinary. And I think even the Pentagon has realized that if they think they can put this genie back in the bottle by releasing what was essentially a fairly boring and slightly underwhelming first tranche of information, it's going to blow up in their face. It was about 162 files all told. Most of them were PDFs of historical records. And to be frank with you, a lot of those were ones that the FBI had previously released. But where it started to get interesting, Walter, was in certain videos and imagery clips. The first ones were ones that have previously been released, but which have been largely overlooked, which is Apollo Moon Mission Lunar Anomaly images of what looked like blue orbs hovering over the astronauts during Apollo 12 and Apollo 17. And quite uniquely, the White House and the Pentagon have, for the first time in the 54 years since this Apollo mission, Apollo 17, they have admitted that whatever the object was hovering over Apollo 17 that was physically seen by the astronauts with their own eyes, it was probably or potentially a physical object hovering in orbit, colored blue. And that's an astonishing admission because NASA, as you would know, my friend, two or three years ago, NASA came out and basically said, look, we found no evidence of extraterrestrial life. Bill Nelson, the NASA administrator, came out and categorically denied that there was anything in NASA's files that was in any way suspicious or anomalous. And now here we have, 54 years later, admissions from the White House and from the Pentagon. This is quite incredible that there were potentially physical objects hovering in lunar orbit just above our Apollo astronauts in the 1960s and the 1970s.
1: Well, what I find amazing is that this is obviously a huge news story, and they may poo-poo, oh, Jared, those just look like little dots on the screen. No. You're burying the lead, not you. But in general, they're burying the lead. Hi, this is just what you said. This is the first time the United States government has said, well, yes, we do have files. Two, there's real physical evidence that happened on the moon that we've never discussed or admitted to. And as this happens, that's the first. That's the lead story. The government admits UFO UAP files. Whoa. And then I believe that all the NDAs, the people who had to sign for this material over the past 50 years, are going to start to melt. They're going to melt because, well, wait a minute, I saw some of this and I had to sign an NDA for this. Now it's public. I'm just going to tell people more of what I know. That's the first thing. The second thing is just what you said. You release a little bit of that and they imagine they're going to roll it out slowly. They're not going to roll it out slowly. We're going to ask question after question after question and hound them to get more answers.
0: I completely agree with you, Walter. And in fact, I have to say, the videos and other imagery that were released were fairly underwhelming. It's almost as if, dare I suggest, the Pentagon had decided to try and release the most boring imagery. I have sources

0: as you know, in the Defense Department, in the intelligence community, and in private military contractors who know what's on very classified computer databases called JWICs. And this is where some of this most sensitive imagery is stored. And I've had people describe to me that there are images that clearly show in 4K resolution extremely detailed craft. There's no other word for it. Craft objects that are clearly manufactured of some intelligent design that are maneuvering at speeds, in some cases underwater or in orbit, that defy known human technology. And so Anna Paulina Luna, who's fast becoming one of my pinups, she's an extraordinary representative and doing a great job in Congress. She has basically demanded that the Pentagon hand over 46 videos that have been disclosed as being in the possession of the Pentagon. And they've been sitting on these for years, Walter. So now we know some of these videos because my friend and colleague Jeremy Corbell, a very prominent filmmaker in the UAP area, has obtained at least 8 of these videos, and he's put them into a film that he's just made called Sleeping Dogs. And it's a rip-snorter. It's a fantastic film because it shows some of these incredible videos that are being suppressed by the Pentagon. And in some cases, they look like Casper the Ghost, these weird, white, anomalous objects that appear to be moving intelligently. In other cases, you see lenticular craft moving at ridiculous speeds across the landscape. So you're absolutely right, my friend. The avalanche has begun. There is a momentum here now. Politicians are engaging in ways they've never done before. I think President Trump has realized, now that he's getting probably 500 million views on this website since Friday, I think he's realized that there are enormous votes in this subject matter. The biggest secret in human history may be about to be revealed.
1: It's remarkable on every level. And sum up what we learned about the Apollo mission. What did they see on the moon? That seems to be the biggest revelation, unless I've got this wrong.
0: Well, the Apollo 1 is the biggest revelation, but I'll take you through a few more. Edgar Mitchell, the Apollo 14 lunar module pilot, his case isn't mentioned in these file releases, but he told people that I know how he saw the same blue objects on his mission, Apollo 14. And moreover, he asserted confidently, and he put me in touch through a friend of his with other people from NASA who tell me the truth of this. He claims that Apollo missions, every single Apollo mission was followed out from planet Earth and followed back and tracked while they were on the lunar surface, and that astronauts were told not to talk about it by people from the government. But in the documents that were released, there are some really interesting videos. There's a football-shaped UAP. It's only about 9 seconds long, but it's literally a football hovering, oval-shaped hovering object. It has three radial projections that look like fins, and it suddenly changes its direction near ground level or over water. That's a ripper. That's a really interesting one. The Apollo ones, of course, are good, but there's others. There's FBI reports that describe some of the very early historical incidents. But what we're all waiting for is what's going to come out either this coming Friday or the following weeks. There's going to be a gradual release of this information, which I think you're absolutely right is inappropriate. President Trump's probably made a bit of a mistake here by doing this. I think he's in danger of allowing himself to be played by the Pentagon. He's essentially letting the people, the foxes in charge of their hen house, dictate when this information will be released. But it's quite clear we're going to see far more high-resolution videos and imagery in the next few weeks. And Lou Elizondo, the former head of the Pentagon's UFO investigations, has told me on record that he has personally seen four to 8K resolution imagery of an object moving at an extraordinary speed underwater, captured by US sensors. And I've spoken to other people who've told me that they have seen top secret imagery of a B-52 in flight with a UAP craft, a lenticular disc, beside it, with, believe it or not, non-human beings apparently looking out of the craft windows at the pilots within the cockpit. And this imagery has been suppressed by the US government for much of the last few years. And I think the time has come that President Trump shows true leadership. And full credit to the president, frankly, for doing this, frankly. He's the only president in recent living history who's had the guts, the courage to do this. He deserves absolute credit, despite everything else he's accused of doing, for releasing this information. I really do applaud what President Trump is doing here, and I hope he doesn't lose his bottle and chicken out.
1: Ross Coulthart of News Nation. Many people have complained over the years that NASA has tremendous amounts of information, refuses to release it. Here it is, released NASA information. Do you believe NASA decided to not release it, or were they told to not release it?
0: I actually know the name of the person inside NASA who is known inside the Legacy program as the gatekeeper. He's the person who decides who get told what. And the incredible thing, Walter, he's not a NASA administrator. He's someone a few rungs down the ladder. He's protected by the intelligence community, and he's operated covertly as a gatekeeper. And he's been outed to me. I'm thinking very seriously about naming him at some stage. But what's interesting is I've met a NASA administrator, Mike Griffin, who was one of the senior administrators at the time of the Challenger disaster. And he has said to me, if this is true, I've just wasted the last 50 years of my life. He has assured me he does not know the truth of these allegations. And if it's true that NASA is involved in a cover-up, it's individuals within that organization who are exercising extraordinary power to censor and veto information on behalf of a small cabal of people inside the intelligence community and the Defense Department. And I think that's incredibly sinister, because your American taxpayer dollars have paid for this wonderful initiative to send human beings into space. And what if all along the American government has known that much of what the public is being told is a filthy lie?
1: Ross Coulthart of News Nation, in your opinion, if these are non-human entities that are looking out windows of spacecraft, if these are non-human entities that are in fact part of our Earth, part of our world, do you think they are friendly or hostile?
0: I think they're both. There's evidence that there are hostile beings, but I think overall the general intention of most of them is benevolence. And I don't think we have anything to fear by learning the truth.
1: And Ross Coulthart, when is the next tranche of revelations supposed to come out? And do you think there'll be big deals or more of the same?
0: I think they're going to be big deals, Walter, so long as nobody gags the people doing the releasing. There is an enormous political momentum here. When you get 500 million people potentially downloading documents from this website, as a government, you realize you can't put the cork back in this bottle. I think they've unlocked something they didn't even realize the magnitude of. The public are hungry for answers. They're sick of being gaslit and lied to about this monstrous cover-up. And I think the average American, I think the last data I saw, 62% of Americans believe the government is covering something up about
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4: 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And then, by the way, if anybody believes that he stumbled upon just these seashells on an empty beach that spelled this out, and that he didn't do it. 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
2: Tonight you and I are talking to Eddie Aragon. Eddie Aragon, who calls himself something that I will now steal, the Rock of Talk, Eddie Aragon. More was going on at the ranch than probably any place else. Isn't that right, Eddie?
3: Absolutely. Yeah, there's no question about that whatsoever, Walter. And in fact, you know, I'm just looking at some of the things that just go through my head. Maria Farmer, her sister, Annie Farmer, they were some of the first victims who were there. They reported it to the FBI. It took the FBI 11 years to federalize it. The report came in 96, came in 2007. What were they reporting? They were reporting the activities of Jeffrey Epstein, his friends, associates, how they were being raped, forced into sexual enslavement. And, you know, this is actually prior, believe it or not, prior to the main structure being erected. So that didn't get erected until 1999-2000 is when the main 33,333 square feet foot house gets erected. It took them 7 years to build it from the time they started turning the dirt over there to become this, you know, basically French palatial palace. So that was there. Alberto Pinto, who is the architect for the Rothschilds, passed in 2012. He was the architect of record, had built it. It was built and fabricated by a commercial real estate,
2: right,
3: building company. And what was it doing building only four bedrooms in a property that size? If you think about that, that's kind of crazy in that structure. So you had to build that on purpose for the purposes of taking these women in, enslaving them, not letting them leave. The windows are barred. You know, they're sunken. You couldn't scream and anybody could hear you because you're on more than 7,500 acres. It's about a mile and a half to run to the road there. And it's in the middle of nowhere. You know, it really is in the middle of nowhere. There is nothing 20 miles going west, 20 miles going east of that particular structure, although it's surrounded by the governor's, ranch. And so, you know, we start talking about what else happened over there. And I think that that's the big part for me. And the big part about the files coming out on February 1st is, and, you know, all your citizen journalists that are out there doing the research. And I was about to drop this on you, which is the word jerky, right? It's just bizarre. And you threw the word cannibalism out there. And talking about Jeffrey Epstein is like, what are we talking about here? And sure enough, you start looking about 2011, 2012, 2013, 2014, and you see Jeffrey Epstein have this proclivity for jerky. And it's just bizarre. You're like, what is this? Why is this? How is this? And then you think about the Jericho Labyrinth that's outside. If anybody looks at the overhead view of
2: what is that? What is a Jericho Labyrinth?
3: Well, it's a Jewish symbol that basically what happened in Jericho. Anybody who knows the
2: Don't do this. Just tell us what the labyrinth is.
3: The labyrinth is a place that I believe there was child sacrifice. There was underage child sacrifice. There can be no other explanation for having that structure there than having it removed. And it's not a structure. It's just what people try to refer to as a helipad. So there's a couple of interesting things about the structure that are, you know, I am the only person to have the floor plans for it. Okay. And along that right side, you see that property develop. Like, that's where Ghislaine had her. You know, I remember she wasn't really involved with Jeffrey at Zora Ranch after 2012. That she wasn't almost ever there, if ever. That's something that's sort of hard to document. But that was her computer room. That's where the help is. That's where the kitchen is. And on that right side of the property, and just, let's just imagine we're looking at the front side of the property, there's also this mud room. And there's these large mechanical rooms as well. And you're thinking to yourself, well, what is there? What is happening there? Well, I happen to know the IT guys that came out of that ranch. And they told me that, and this is the reason why they didn't want to work at St. James or work at other places, is they saw a lot of, you know, the records. And remember, they weren't recording on their computers. I mean, things were, technology was different back then. They're recording to DVDs, they're recording to CDs in a way that they can kind of, you know, keep this stuff. And that's how I know that the email that I have, because there's only certain people allowed at the ranch. And by the ranch, I mean the main structure, the main palace, if you will, only had access to that. And that's where the records were kept. So if you look at like El Brillo Way and Palm Beach property that he had, you know, when the FBI inventories that area and you pull this stuff out, well, how was he keeping all those documents? He was keeping all those documents and the blackmail stuff on CDs and DVD ROMs. That's
2: now, what he was the blackmail sure. stuff, the purpose of this ranch was to blackmail people?
3: Precisely.
2: And he got them to do things with underage women, recorded it, and then said, check, please.
3: Well, I'll tell you, I don't, you put it so succinctly like that. No, he brought these people in because these are people who have appetites that we as normal people don't have. I mean, you have to think about some of the strangest things you've seen of Prince Andrew, who's always, who's been to the ranch. He was here from October 20th through October 22nd, 2003, mm-hmm. on a goodwill tour of as being a trade representative. And, you know, this was prior to him bringing his buddy Richard Branson in here to New Mexico so that we could throw $260 million of him to pretend to go into space with his buddy Bill Richardson. I mean, Bill Richardson had such a nasty sexual appetite. I mean, he impregnated one of his staffers and, you know, settled for $250,000. So, this was prior to him, right? This is prior to him running for president back in 2008 right. and head of the Democratic National Committee, Democratic Governors Association during that time. It just so happened that I was in the governor's office around that time doing some advance work for a presidential candidate. But back to, you know, this, why it was set up and how it was set up. It was just set up for exactly this. And you have to think back to Bill Clinton in the 90s, the mid 90s.
2: Well, wait.
3: Sure.
2: Wait.
3: Go.
2: The jerky. You think yeah. that was human meat?
3: Absolutely.
2: And you think it was children?
3: Yes, absolutely.
2: All right. We have a lot more to talk about. You and I are talking to Eddie Aragon. We have a lot more to talk about human jerky, about human sacrifice, and the people that he blackmailed. And you and I are going to talk again in a couple days, if you are so generous with your time. This is a fascinating conversation. I want you to come back on this show when you're feeling a little better, and you and I will go over these key points. Blackmail, that guy from the Limited, why would he give this guy $500 million? Human jerky, and Armie Hammer, who kept saying that he was a cannibal. Always found that fascinating. You're a great broadcaster, the rock of talk in New Mexico, Eddie Aragon. I want to thank you for your first appearance on The Other Side of Midnight.
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4: Hey, Walter Sterling, this is your cousin Breezy. Listen, I think that it's time that you took a little break, so I'm going to play a song that I actually introduced years ago. So, Walter, hit the trail, and I'll take care of business.

0: There's Pete. Welcome to the other side of media. The other side of media. The other side of midnight with Walter Sterling. Hello, Pete. Hi, Pete. Welcome. Hello, Pete. Pete probably did the smartest thing and is having a snack. Good decision. 800-848-9222. Alan, welcome to the other side of media with Walter Sterling.
1: All right. Good morning, Walter, and good morning, America. Pete probably fell asleep, or maybe you're right. Maybe he is getting a cup of coffee.
0: He's probably getting a snack because he's probably at work.
1: Yeah, hard day's work there. Yeah. Your show tonight has been fascinating. What are we going to end up calling Epstein, like the galloping gourmet of pedophiles and stuff like that, if this stuff comes true? But I just want to say something about the space aliens and everything. You guys really, I mean, you got this thing going. You got people charged up with it. They will never produce a space alien or a spaceship because there are none. I know it's fascinating. We know it's bread and circuses. It just keep people distracted. I don't know why people get distracted by this kind of stuff. I mean, if you have an imagination, that's one thing. But to be gullible is another thing, and people are really being gullible if they're falling for this. They don't have nothing in Area 51 or Studio 54. And the bottom line is people should realize we have more things that are much more important going on in this country.
0: Oh, where'd he go? All right, Walter Sterling. Now, listen, Savannah Guthrie has shared a video appealing for public help to find her missing mother. Now, this is what she says, and this is what's bizarre to me about Savannah Guthrie and her missing mom. She says that her 84-year-old mother disappeared February 1st, with police believing she may have been kidnapped from her home. "We will never stop looking for you. We will never be at peace until we find you," Savannah Guthrie wrote in an Instagram post. "We will never be happy till we find you." Okay, nice. And now she's going to start hosting a new game show on NBC. Put aside the reality of getting up the energy, positive nature, focus that it takes to run a game show. Put that aside. Think for a moment about you and me watching Savannah Guthrie host a game show. Will that ever be a comfortable experience? Because all we're going to think about is, where's mom? And what did you know? And what about your scary brother-in-law who looks like Rasputin? That brother-in-law looks like Rasputin. I'm certainly not saying that he did anything, but I am saying he looks like one of those guys who might do something. Not that he did anything, but he looks scary. They went to dinner that night, mom and Rasputin. I believe mom had a lot of money, mostly because of Savannah, and an expensive house. She was old. They may have had a discussion about her estate and what she was going to do with it. And it may have infuriated Rasputin. He may not have liked the fact that he wasn't getting anything. That Savannah still was in charge and she was getting everything and all of that. And then because there was money there, it really is inexcusable that her alarm system wasn't up to snuff, was not working, and the subscription for the alarm system wasn't active. That's all wacky. Savannah should have taken care of that. But let's say she didn't. We can't blame her for not paying for mom's subscription. I think that Savannah did what a lot of families do when they know or they suspect a member of the family has committed a heinous crime. They just shut up. Rather than let that member go to jail with all the cousins and all the relatives being affected by that, they just shut up. The less Savannah knew about where he was and what he was doing, whoever it was, the better it was for Savannah. But for her to say, "Mom, we miss you," and then say, "Oh, by the way, in a month I'm going to be hosting a new NBC game show," that's a very, very unusual dynamic. Many of us have never run into that situation. I think it was somebody she knew. I think it was somebody that she, for whatever reason, decided not to turn in or not give enough information. I don't think Savannah would. Savannah's not dumb enough to hide information about a murder or a kidnapping. But I think she had a problem because no members of that family are acting right. They've never acted right. How do you feel about this? What is your conspiracy theory about Savannah Guthrie's mom? 800-848-9222. Much easier to talk about than Jeffrey Epstein making jerky out of children. Yet, Mr. Aragon, a host in New Mexico, a big deal host in New Mexico, knows the community, knows the Zorro Ranch that Epstein owned. Huge ranch in the middle of nowhere, purposely designed to not hear people screaming. If anybody escaped from that ranch, they had no place to go. They would have died out in the desert. It was a prison. That was its purpose. That's where they trafficked kids. They're not going to traffic kids in Palm Beach. People would notice. They needed to traffic people where nobody would notice. And that's what they did. It was in the New Mexico desert. Nobody would see it. Nobody would hear anything. And it was on protected land. It was land owned by the governor of New Mexico, the former governor of New Mexico, a politically protected territory. All of those people, my Jersey mother would say, they were all ick. They were all icky. Everybody associated with Epstein, they were just icky. Now, you and I don't want to hear any more about Jeffrey Epstein because it always swerves way far away from what mattered. What mattered were their children trafficked? Yes. Were their women trafficked? Yes. And was he making jerky out of human flesh? Aragon says yes. Absolutely says that is what it was made out of. Whoa. Instead, the conversation always goes to, well, who was at the parties? Well, who was at these parties? I want to see who was at these parties. I'll tell you who was at the parties in Palm Beach. Anybody who lived in Palm Beach. He was one of those kind of guys. There were many people at his parties who did nothing except have a drink and leave. To be courteous, to be polite in the neighborhood, they would have a drink and leave. They'd have pictures taken, and that was the problem. They had pictures taken with Epstein and others. But now we still have the hanging Chad, the hanging Chad case of Savannah Guthrie's mom not reappearing. Savannah Guthrie's mom still is not been found. I believe that whoever kidnapped her did not expect there to be so much trouble. I suspect what happened is this was an old woman who was probably diabetic, and they kidnapped her, figuring she'd be alive. They'd have her, because you can't have a kidnapping without a live person. You can't have a kidnapping without an address and a demand. No address and no demand was provided and no proof of person. So I think what happened is they kidnapped her. At some point in the process, she died. They weren't counting on that. Now what do you do? We have this dead woman. We can't produce the fact that she's alive. We can't say this is where you come to get her and this is how much money we want because she's not alive. That's... If you're doing a kidnapping, here's my tip. Keep them alive. If they die, everything's ruined. There's nothing there. Then they had to start to make up stories. You know, we want $10 million. Leave it over here. Yeah, we'll show it to you. No. If you're doing a kidnapping, you have to show a live person. That live person has to say, yes, I'm fine. Everything's fine. Just give them the $10 million. But she died. They weren't counting on that. That screwed up everything. That's my feeling about the Savannah Guthrie mom kidnapping. How do you feel? 800-848-9222, 800-848-9222 with Walter Sterling. I believe Savannah Guthrie's mom was kidnapped alive, taken away, and sometime in that first day died. I don't think she was murdered, because if you're a kidnapper, there's no point in doing murder. if you want the money, you need to produce a victim. And a dead body's not a victim. It's a problem. Based on my experience as a kidnapper, these are the things that I would know. 800-848-9222. Many stories taking place tonight. Let's go over some of the other really important ones. Oh, yeah. There's a... they have figured out the problem. The Bermuda Triangle. Scientists have discovered why a small volcanic island in the middle of the Atlantic is still sitting above the ocean floor, even though its volcano stopped erupting 30 million years ago. In order for those islands to stay afloat in the North Atlantic, they need to have active volcanoes. And Bermuda is a small group of islands in the North Atlantic, about 650 miles off North Carolina, and is home to, you know, about 64,000 people. But the puzzle is why this vacation destination has remained high above the surrounding deep ocean floor. And this has confused scientists for decades, especially since islands like the typically they need regular infusions of volcanic heat to keep them afloat. Did you know this? I didn't know that. You going to grab that, guys? I didn't know that. And but Bermuda doesn't have any of those volcanoes. They don't have any of that volcanic action. And they couldn't understand why that island stayed afloat. Well, it turns out the reason why it stayed afloat and why all that whole area is an anomaly is because it is sitting on miles of land that is much lighter than the ocean floor itself. It is, in fact, sitting on a piece of land that is floating all the time, always floating. Kenny, welcome to the other side of midnight with Walter Sterling. Hi, Kenny.
2: Hi, Walter. I just think the kidnap is the perps who took Nancy Guthrie. They knew she was an old woman. They knew she lived alone. They kidnapped her, and they're freaked out from all the attention it's taken. They didn't really believe there'd be so much attention to kidnapping an 84-year-old woman, but that's what happened. And so they freaked out, and they're laying low. That's what they're doing. They're laying low. Listen, in the beginning, they didn't bring in the FBI right away. They didn't have a big manhunt and a field team out there looking at that desert. So they gave them and they had a 10-hour head start. They took her like 1 in the morning, and they didn't find out that she was gone until about 12 o'clock in the afternoon. They're deep in Mexico right now. Every expert's afraid to say they brought her into Mexico because they're afraid to be called a racist. This is the wimps this country's turned into. In a half hour to an hour, they were probably 10, 15 miles into Mexico. That border's wide open. People say it's closed. It ain't closed. Every day people go through the Mexican Texas, Mexican Arizona, Mexican California border every single day. I mean, well, we get so much misinformation.
0: Do you think she's alive?
2: Well, this is the way I look at it. I hope she's alive, and we want to find her. I mean, what we find eventually might not be to our liking, but right now we have to run on the assumption she's alive, and let's find her. But if you have a bunch of boobs looking for her, you know, Sheriff Droopy Dog down there, you have them. They're nonsense. He's a political guy. He got elected by a bunch of clowns down there in Pima County. You know, it's just horrible what's going on. Listen, Walter, this country has been honeycombed with affirmative action. You have people in positions who don't belong there, and that's part of people investigating, whether it's the FBI, Secret Service, Pima County, Droopy Dog Sheriff down there. That people don't belong in there, and it hinders the good people who want to do these investigations. You picture working with a moron. Total... a flaming moron.
0: Kenny?
2: Look at something like, Kenny, like that.
0: Kenny, yes. You're absolutely right. Thank you very much for calling The Other Side of Midnight with Walter Sterling and Mike at 800-848-9222. Hello, Mike.
3: Morning, Walter.
0: Sir.
3: Yes. I was telling the gentleman working the phones, I'm listening to WABC Radio 35 years. Okay? And I like overnight, which you mentioned earlier, overnight radio. You get some real good callers, and then you get some loony kazoonies.
0: Loony kazoonies, you know? Yes.
3: That's what Rita Cosby would call them. And, you know, I just like, always did, you know, my daughter will be 36 the end of this month. She's a middle school teacher, two boys.
0: Good for her.
3: And,
0: yeah. Good for her.
3: Oh, yeah.
0: Yeah.
3: I was redoing my house while my wife was pregnant at the time. And I said, that's when I started, you know, Bob Grant and all the classic hosts. Get off my phone, you swine. You know, but you got it going on. And I give all the applause to the good callers and the other loony kazoonies. You know, go kiss my you-know-what.
0: All right. I appreciate your call. You're a good guy. Thank you very much for calling The Other Side of Midnight.
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0: One of the conspiracies that you and I is going to explore this week is that Titanic was not what it seemed to be. You may have heard who was on the Titanic. They were some of the most powerful bankers, financiers, manufacturers in the world celebrating the launch of the Titanic. Meanwhile, David Rockefeller was supposed to be on the Titanic. And at the very last minute, he decided not to go. He claimed that he wasn't well, but at the same time, he was shown at a resort in Florida. And he had put on the boat many of his famous paintings, his very valuable paintings. They were supposed to be shipped with him. They were supposed to be shipped to England. But, gee, at the last minute, he took off the paintings. And we're going to find out what might have happened with the Titanic, what the conspiracy was about the Titanic, the great mystery of the Titanic. Bob, welcome to The Other Side of Midnight.
17: Yes, hi. Your explanation about the island of Bermuda floating is ridiculous. It's actually no different than a North American continent. If you think of the continent floating on the mantle, then yes, all land on the Earth floats. But you put out this information – It is absolutely absurd. Why do you keep doing that?
0: The island doesn't float. The island...
17: You just said it floats.
0: No, I said...
17: It doesn't float. It's no different than North America.
0: I said it was on a piece of land that was lighter than the base. Thank you very much for your call. We can't have people contradicting me. That's very uncomfortable. Why would you do that to me? 800-848-9222. Teddy, welcome to the other side of midnight. Hi.
13: Good morning. This is the very first time I've spoken to you. Usually I'm sleeping, but I like your manner. I
0: Thank
13: like
0: you.
13: Your demeanor.
0: Thank you.
13: I'd just like to ask you this. I was a Democrat my whole life.
0: Sorry.
13: I don't care for the far left. I don't care for their antics. I don't care for their character. Talk and they display things. On the other hand, sir, I don't care for our president. Simply, people say, oh, look at what he does. That doesn't cut it to be the president of the United States. Character. I didn't agree with George Bush Sr., George Bush Jr., but they had character. And I could see myself voting for a number of Republicans. Ben Sasse, the senator from Nebraska, who's dying of pancreatic cancer. When I saw him on 60 Minutes... That's a man that I could vote for any time, regardless of whether he's a Republican or independent or what. But character means something to be the president of the United States. And I hear from a lot of the Republican MAGAites, if you want to call them, they say, look at what he does, not what he says. Look at what he does. I'm sorry. I cannot accept that. The way he talks to people, the way he talks, how he never acknowledges he makes mistakes, how he never acknowledges that he was wrong in saying certain things. He just never does that. And that's a man that should not have been president of the United States. All I know is I think of Howard Baker. What did the president know and when did he know it? We had character back then with Barry Goldwater and others, regardless of party. And we don't have that today. And once again, I'm not excusing a lot of the Democrats. Joe Biden was not mentally fit to be the president. And so is Donald Trump, not mentally fit to be the president. And
0: I appreciate...
13: I want to hear what you have to say, Walter.
0: That's your opinion. Many agree with you. I am of the school, having nothing to do with Donald Trump, to judge a man by what they do, not what they say. He was not hired to be a, he was not voted in to be a diplomat. He was not voted in to work at the UN or to run a PR firm. He was voted in to deal with the most horrendous, difficult, crooked people in the world. That's what he was put in there for. And I suspect first that that can make you kind of unpleasant, but he walked into the worst bureaucracy on earth, loaded with Obama appointees who wanted to get him, bad actors pretending that they were his friend and they were not. He walked into having to deal with, oh my gosh, the chairman of North Korea, the chairman of Russia, China. These are not fun guys. These are not people you invite to play golf with you. These are the toughest negotiators and the most evil people on earth. I really don't care how he talks. I just care that he's going to prevent Iran from getting a nuclear weapon. I thank you for your point of view, and I thank you for calling the other side of midnight. Was this an exciting show? Look at what we learned. We learned that Jeffrey Epstein ate jerky that was made out of children. We learned that the miracle took place from Donald Trump, that the files on the UFOs and the UAPs was released. That's the real news. That allows us to talk about it openly and not debate whether or not it's true at all. Instead of going over the fine points, well, do you think it's true? And if it is, well, no, no, it's far more profound than that. It was a great thing. The greatest gift that you and I can receive is a request for help.
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19: It's Wednesday, the 13th of May. I'm Jake Novak, in for the laryngitis laden Noam Layden. It is time for your top five at five.
18: This is the top five at five.
19: It's kind of a big deal. President Trump is on his way to China for the big summit meeting with President Xi Jinping. And joining the leaders of the two most powerful nations in the world are a number of top U.S. CEOs, including the chief of the most valuable company on earth. Now that's a big deal. President Trump says Iran will not be tops on the agenda during the summit, but China will probably want to talk about the war that has strained its oil supplies and has even seen some of its tankers attacked in the Strait of Hormuz. Will the Beijing regime show any remorse for supporting the Tehran Islamist regime? Remorse? Shame? Don't look for any of that from Mayor Mamdani. His honor just put out a social media video putting himself at the top of the heap for saying that he closed the New York City budget deficit. There's only one problem. He didn't. He got bailed out by Kathy Hochul. But the billions she forked over still may not be enough. A major and horrific report is just out detailing the use of rape by Hamas against Israeli victims and hostages on and after the October 7th attacks. The reports include evidence that Hamas not only raped Israeli women and children and men, but also forced family members to engage in sexual activity with one another. And speaking of New York City Hall, once again, has actor, comedian, and outspoken political activist Michael Rappaport made it official? It sure sounds like he's really running for mayor of the city. After an appearance on a TV news show last night, Rappaport says he's running to stand up for Jewish New Yorkers. All right, now for your forecast from the WABC Weather Desk. It's currently 51 degrees and cloudy in New York City, but it's going up to 71 degrees. We may get some rain very late tonight. Tomorrow, Thursday, we'll definitely get some rain with a high of only 63 degrees. Right now, it's 92 degrees in Beijing, China, ahead of that summit, and 53 degrees in Omaha, Nebraska, where all those American cruise ship passengers are still being monitored for hantavirus. Again, outside our WABC studios, it's 51 going up to 71 today. Well, President Trump should arrive in China any moment now for that big trade summit. And I call it a trade summit with President Xi Jinping because both sides are insisting that trade will be the top topic. Now, remember, the U.S. and China have been going at each other with tariff wars since Trump's first term. But there was a little bit of a truce, if not a major truce, called on both sides back in October, just this last October, when they basically froze most of the tariffs against each other. But it's only been a temporary situation as far as the tariffs. Of course, President Trump continuing to threaten to hit China with certain tariffs. And there are still a lot of sanctions against China and Chinese participation in the Iran war. But before he left for China, a reporter asked President Trump if he's concerned about Americans and their financial situations when he talks about the Iran war and when he considers the China summit. Here's what he said.
20: To what extent are Americans' financial situations motivating you to make a deal?
21: Not even a little bit. The only thing that matters when I'm talking about Iran, they can't have a nuclear weapon. I don't think about Americans' financial situation. I don't think about anybody. I think about one thing. We cannot let Iran have a nuclear weapon. That's all.
19: Well, you can expect the Democrats to cut that out of context during the midterm elections and talk about how President Trump doesn't care about Americans' financial situations. He's actually just putting nuclear holocaust on top of that. Think of that. Anyway, the president is also talking about, however, some aspects of the Iran deal with other members of the business community. They are going to be joining him on this summit, in this summit, and they will also discuss, of course, trade issues as well. Now, of course, we already knew that CEO of and the founder of Tesla, Elon Musk, would be there. Tim Cook from Apple is joining, and Boeing CEOs Kelly Ortberg. But we didn't know if Jensen Huang, who's the CEO of NVIDIA, and if you still haven't heard of NVIDIA, you should. That's the big computer chip company that's really riding the AI wave. Actually, NVIDIA, by market cap, is the most valuable company in the world all of a sudden. And it wasn't really clear whether Jensen Huang would join those other CEOs. And that was important because NVIDIA makes a lot of chips that they want to sell to China, but they need to get the okay from the Trump administration every single time. Well, it turns out Jensen Huang not only is joining the other CEOs and President Trump, but they made a special offer for him to join Air Force One as it refueled in Alaska yesterday, late yesterday. So Huang is on board, both literally and figuratively, and we'll see where that goes. Now, turning to the Iran war, we had a couple of major confrontations on Capitol Hill yesterday and into late yesterday. One of them was with Pete Hegseth, as he was challenged by a number of people in the Senate hearing about the spending on the war. And Pete Hegseth talked about how they are overblowing any small difficulties the U.S. may be having in the war so far. Here's Hegseth.
1: The way you steam the troops when you tell them 2 months in, 2 months in, Congressman, you should know better. Shame on you. Calling this a quagmire 2 months in. Handing propaganda to our enemies. Shame on you for that statement. And statements like that are reckless to our troops. Don't say I support the troops on one hand, and then a two-month mission is a quagmire. That's a false equivocation. Who are you cheering for here? Who are you pulling for? Your hatred for President Trump blinds you to the truth of the success of this mission.
19: I think we may need an official definition now by words and numbers of what a quagmire is. We'll see. We'll put some people on that. More on the Iran story, and this is a fascinating story not covered by most of the mainstream media, but it is fascinating. We now have basically 100% confirmation that both the United Arab Emirates and Saudi Arabia secretly carried out military strikes, including missile strikes, against Iran during the shooting phase, where, of course, we've been in the ceasefire now for several weeks, but during the shooting phase of the Iran war. This happened in April, again, almost 100% confirmed now by all sides. This would obviously lead to a new paradigm where some of these Gulf states, who very famously don't usually defend themselves against Iran, have done so. And we also learned in the last 36, 12, maybe 24 hours that Israel did supply the UAE with Iron Dome batteries during the war and in the immediate beginning of that war. One more soundbite I want to play for you. There was another contentious hearing on Capitol Hill yesterday. That was between Kash Patel and members of the Senate when they were fighting each other. And here's Kash Patel defending himself against Senator Chris Van Hollen from Maryland when Van Hollen claimed that we also learned in the last 36, 12, maybe 24 hours that Israel did supply the UAE with Iron Dome batteries during the war and in the immediate beginning of that war. One more soundbite I want to play for you. There was another contentious hearing on Capitol Hill yesterday. That was between Kash Patel and members of the Senate when they were fighting

0: The only person that ran up a $7,000 bar tab in Washington, D.C. at the Lobby Bar was you.
1: This
0: so the only individual in this room
1: that has been
0: drinking on taxpayer dime during
1: are
0: the day
1: you polygraphing
0: is you.
2: And that was Kash Patel accusing Chris Van Hollen of, well, everything that everyone saw, it was a public video of Chris Van Hollen sitting down with Kilmer Abrego-Garcia and drinking, although Van Hollen says they were just drinks. They didn't actually drink them. Hey, one thing you shouldn't do when you're drinking is driving. Let's get the conditions on the road with Joe Nolan.
3: Well, good morning, Jake. Morning, everybody. And as you travel out there this morning, we've got a couple of things out there you need to know about. First of all, we're doing very well coming in from Long Island. No problems. LIE, northern, southern states. Get that out of the way. Same thing up and down the Cross Island. Looks like on the outbound side of the LIE, though, we're a little slow right around the Clearview, which makes me think there's road work there. We'll double check all of that. Other than that, though, really not a lot for you to worry about. A little slow southbound New England Thruway coming in through the New Rochelle area. And again, that with construction. BQE southbound Artillery Street. So that would be on the outbound side. There is an accident. Again, the right lane going to be out of service. And then also, if you're traveling out onto Route 8 up in Connecticut, you've got yourself a problem between exits 2 and right around exit 2, between 2A and 2B. Left lane going to be out with an accident. Now, Long Island Railroad, one train, the 343 out of Hempstead coming into Penn Station. That train struck someone along the way. So as a result of that, there are going to be delays. We'll keep an eye on that because that could be a problem as things progress. And alternate side of the street, parking rules and regulations again today are in effect. 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I'm Joe Nolan with traffic on Talk Radio 77 WABC.
2: Thanks, Joe. Now, you've heard the contentious soundbite from Pete Hegseth yelling at the senators. You've heard Kash Patel speaking harshly to the senator. Have you had enough of contentious soundbites? Too bad. I got another one for you. Here's President Trump going at it with a reporter who asked him about the ballroom as he was leaving for the summit.
4: So what happened is we have a ballroom that's under budget. It's going up right here. I've doubled the size of it because we obviously need that. And we're right now on budget, under budget, and ahead of schedule. I doubled the size of it, you dumb person. Double the size. You are not a smart person.
5: Mr. President,
4: right over here. Wait a minute. Right over here. And based on a lot of things that have happened over the last year, we doubled the size of the ballroom. So we're going to have a ballroom that's appropriate for the White House. We doubled the size. The ballroom now is ahead of schedule, and it's a little bit under budget, depending on the finishes that we use.
2: Well, President Trump, it does seem like he's getting a little bit more combative with reporters these days. Well, somebody who isn't being combative but seems to be patting himself on the back, most likely not deservedly so, is New York City Mayor Zohran Mamdani. He put out a video just in the last 12 hours or so. Here he is saying that he closed the New York City budget deficit.
6: New York, it's executive budget season, and I'm proud to announce that our city's budget is fully balanced. This budget isn't just about numbers on a page. It determines if our libraries get funded, if a street is safe to cross, if snow is actually shoveled after a storm. And you deserve to know exactly how we got here. We inherited a $12 billion budget deficit.
7: We are speaking about a fiscal crisis at the scale greater than the Great Recession.
6: It was the Great Recession?
7: Great Recession. Many said the only way out of this was slashing services and passing an austerity budget. We rejected that. After months of painstaking work, that deficit is now zero. Our city is now on firm financial ground.
2: No, it's not. The city did not close the budget deficit by cutting spending or unnecessary spending. They got a zero because of a couple of things. First is New York State is bailing out New York City to the tune of $4 billion of those dollars. And the rest of the deficit is being so-called closed by a number of estimates and stretches on new fees and other service charges that may or may not happen, as far as we know. So that's really the lowdown on what's going on here in New York City with the budget. We also have other stories here in New York City. There are pot busts, and then there are pot busts. Listen to this. Now, the NYPD was making a routine check on a public housing project apartment.

0: in the Pelham section of the Bronx late yesterday. Instead, they found a massive marijuana growing operation. Wait a minute. I was told that with the partial legalization of marijuana, there would be no more illegal pot farms or things like that. Well, apparently not. 299 marijuana plants were seized. This was at 750 Pelham Parkway South. So far, there have been no arrests made because nobody was home. I wonder if they got a tip-off. I don't think they're going to be coming home anytime soon. That's the latest on that story. We'll keep an eye on it for you here at WABC. Also, we have talking about the mayors of New York. We just heard from Mayor Zohra Mamdani. How about Mayor Michael Rappaport? Now, Michael Rappaport has appeared here on WABC on Sid and Friends many times to talk about his interest in maybe running for mayor. It sounds like last night when he was talking to Chris Cuomo on News Nation, it sounds like he's made his decision. Listen.
1: Michael Rappaport is thinking about going from public citizen to public servant. Do I have it right?
2: You have it right. I appreciate you having me on, Chris. Your producers are, relentless. You got tigers for producers. Mm. They don't play around. The bookers, they're very serious. But in terms of the mayor, 2029, I am running for mayor of New York City. I never thought that I would even consider running for mayor of New York City. And I will do it with the best intentions. And I won't do it the way any other political person has ever done it. Your brother, Cuomo, Kung Fu Curtis, Kathy Hochul, Obama, Trump. The only way to beat this guy is to make it and take it with a New York City street fight mentality. There's no way to out-nice him. There's no way to out-slick him. I think that he's the greatest bullcrapper in the history of politicians.
0: And Michael Rappaport said further that the real reason he's going to run is to stand up for Jewish New Yorkers. Of course, just in the last couple of days in New York, the protests, supposed protests against Israel, have been focused on synagogues and schools. They've become increasingly aggressive as they've gone on. Later on this hour, I'll have some more news coming out of Israel for you and more news coming out of New York City, including, going back to Israel, a tough crowd, but in the city of Vienna, where there was massive booing for the Israeli singer at the Eurovision contest, guess what happened? He still made it to the final round. That's a big story coming up for you. But we're getting up close now to 5:15, and that means it's time for Justin Ellick on sports.
3: Thank you, Jake. We'll start here in Baltimore. Paul Goldschmidt homered on the first pitch of the game. Trent Grisham hit a three-run shot, and the Yankees beat the Orioles 6-2 to end a four-game losing streak. Will Warren allowed two runs and four hits in 5 2/3 innings for the Yanks. It was a bounce-back performance by the right-hander, who yielded six runs over four innings to Texas in his previous start. New York recalled shortstop Anthony Volpe from AAA Scranton Wilkes-Barre and placed Jose Caballero on the 10-day IL with a fractured finger. Volpe is expected to start in today's series rubber game finale. Start time was moved to 1:05 p.m. from 6:35 p.m. due to the threat of inclement weather. The ace Max Fried will start for New York, and Kyle Bradish is the likely starter for Baltimore. In Queens, A.J. Ewing gave the Mets the offensive jolt they were looking for throughout his impressive Major League debut. Then Freddy Peralta pitched six effective innings in New York's 10-2 victory over the sloppy Detroit Tigers. The 21-year-old Ewing was called up yesterday after only 12 games at AAA Syracuse and 58 games of experience above high A ball. Speedy Ewing laced an RBI triple in the seventh for his first career hit, becoming the first Mets player with a triple in his big league debut. He also walked three times, scored twice, drove in two runs, stole a base, and flied out to the center field warning track. Up next for the Mets, the righty Christian Scott makes his 13th Major League start, still looking for his first career win in what will be a 7:10 p.m. first pitch from Citi Field in the middle game of this three-game series with Detroit. Let's head to the NBA. Spurs beating the Timberwolves last night, 126-97 in the Western Conference semifinals, Game 5. There, so San Antonio now leads that series 3-2. And tonight on the hardwood at 8 p.m., the Cavaliers and the Pistons will pick up their Eastern Conference semifinal series, Game 5 there. That series knotted at 2 games apiece. And, of course, the winner of that series between Cleveland and Detroit will meet our New York Knicks in the conference finals. And a check-in on hockey as well. Last night, final for Montreal saw the Sabres beat the Canadiens 3-2. Eastern Conference second round there. Game four, series now knotted at 2 games apiece, and in overtime from Las Vegas, it was the Golden Knights over the Ducks, 3-2. Western Conference second round action, game five. Vegas now leading that series 3-2. That is your sports, Jake, and I'm Justin Ellick on 77 WABC.
0: Justin, I got a question. Any news on LeBron? Because that's all ESPN's been talking about for 2 days. Is he going to come back?
3: Well, it's all ESPN's been talking about for the last, how long has he been in the league now?
0: Yeah, 23 years.
3: Yeah, I mean, there you go.
0: So apparently the conventional wisdom is that he won't be back with the Lakers. Because they won't want to pay him a big contract when he turns 41, which I understand, even though he had the big production.
3: Right.
0: I got to tell you, that is short memory theater, my friend.
3: Yeah.
0: I think that this is likely to be his last year, and there's a lot of money to be made on a farewell tour. For those of you old enough to remember Kareem's farewell tour, Dr. J had one too, but the Kareem one was a big one, and it filled the seats in every arena. Tons of money, and you know the visiting team gets a share, right? I mean, so I think they could crunch the numbers, Justin, and figure out a way to make this happen.
3: Yeah, without a doubt. I mean, they're going to definitely look into it. At 41 years old, he was still obviously very productive, almost winning playoff games by himself single-handedly for the Lakers in this postseason early on there. So, you know, if you're looking at LeBron James, he's not the kind of guy that is going to go out without a farewell tour, right? He is a bit of a narcissist. We've seen that over the course of his career. So he is the kind of guy who I would expect would announce his retirement before the start of his final season and then go around the league and collect gifts and well-beings and whatever it might be. And yeah, I'm with you. I would think that would be with the Lakers, and you raised a good point earlier before we were on the air that it might be even the Cleveland Cavaliers go back there for one last season, obviously for the kid from Akron. So we shall see. But yeah, I mean, you're definitely going to see LeBron James play one more season at the very least if he does decide that this is his last year. And you're going to see a team pay a good amount of money to get him in there because they are going to definitely be making back that money and then some, to your point, Jake.
0: Yeah, and by the way, I'm not completely counting out Cleveland. If you've been paying attention, America, Cleveland is booming. No, I'm not kidding. It's booming. Its economy is going through the roof. I've been there a number of times in the last couple of years.
3: Mm-hmm. Sounds like you're trolling me.
0: No, I'm really not. I know. It sounds like it. Well, I used to live there, but for a brief time. But actually, there's a major tech world there. They get all these people from Eastern Europe with those good engineering schools they have over in Russia and in Poland and Lithuania, places like that.
3: All right.
0: And they've got the money. They've got the money, so they may be able to outbid the Lakers, and we know what's going on with L.A. if Spencer Pratt doesn't get elected. All right, Justin Ellick, thank you so much for joining us. We'll speak to you again at 5:45. I'm Jake Novak, in for the laryngitis-laden Noam Layden. This is the News Hour, early edition. We'll be with you back in just a moment.
4: Well, from the Apple Bank traffic desk, if you're traveling on the BQE, on the southbound side coming down Artillery Street, there's an accident. Again, the right lane going to be out of service. You want to get over to the left if you're outbound on the Long Island Expressway. Told you there was a delay there at the Clearview last time, and there is some overnight road work that was unreported. So, again, if you're headed there on the outbound side, you've got that issue. New England Thruway southbound at exit 18, that stuff is going on too. Northbound Route 8 up in Connecticut as you get between the area of exit 2A and 2B. Left lane going to be out there with an accident. Now, elsewhere, really not all that big of a deal. Doing very well coming inbound LIE, Northern Southern State, Belt Parkway. Over on Staten Island, we're good. Minor delays at the Hudson River crossings and alternate side is in effect. 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I'm Joe Nolan with traffic on Talk Radio 77 WABC.
0: And we're back here again. It's 5:21 a.m. here in New York City. I'm Jake Novak. Thank you so much for joining us here on the News Hour Weekend Edition. Wanted to get you updated now on a tough story to take, but it's important to listen to. The Civil Commission on October 7th Crimes Against Women and Children has come out with its full report. You can find it online. I put it up on my Twitter account, X account, at JakeJakeNY. Here are some of the details, and believe me, I am editing out quite a bit of the worst details here. But as many of you already knew, Hamas militants and their allies did a number of massive amounts of systemic rapes on the October 7th, 2020 day of the terror attack. But it didn't end there. The hostages that they were taken, as you know, that were held for quite some time after that, were also systemically raped, both men, women, and children. And in perhaps the most shocking, but maybe not surprising if you know some of the methods of Hamas, there were children, related children, members of their own family, siblings and things like that, who were forced to have sexual acts with one another. This is all in the Hamas, the report on Hamas by this commission. Now, the fact that this report is coming out just in the last several hours sheds light on another story that's been developing not only in the Middle East, but developing in the journalism world. You may have heard that yesterday and the day before, Nicholas Kristof, the editorial writer, one of the editorial columnists for the New York Times, put out an editorial citing unnamed sources and also Hamas terrorists, claiming that they were the victims of rape in Israeli prisons by, and I'm not kidding you here, dogs that were trained to rape them. This outrageous, unsubstantiated accusation, again, not substantiated by anyone, and the only people saying it are convicted Hamas terrorists and people who were aligned with them who didn't want to go on the record. I should mention that everyone who went on the record in this commission report about the Hamas rapes did go on the record, did have their names published, which, as many of you know, is not an easy thing for a rape victim to do, even though some people could have figured out who they were based on a process of elimination. So this is a major story coming out today detailing the massive abuse that the October 7th victims, some of them were not lucky enough to live long after the October 7th attacks, but that they suffered at the hands of Hamas. And we shall see if women's rights groups, rape victims groups across the world join in support of these victims. Do not hold your breath. Speaking of supposed or alleged rape victims, E. Jean Carroll, remember her? She is the author, publicist, who claims that Donald Trump raped her in a Bergdorf Goodman dressing room. Well, remember, she won an $83 million defamation award, not a rape conviction. For those of you who say President Trump is a convicted racist, a rapist, you are not acting factually. Anyway, she did win an $83 million defamation award in a lower court in New York, but the federal court here in New York, the Second Circuit Court of Appeals in New York, has now issued a stay on that payment. President Trump will not have to fork that over, at least for now. He does have to put up about a $7.5 million bond as assurances on that, if, of course, the decision is upheld eventually. You may remember E. Jean Carroll and her bizarre behavior after the verdict on Anderson Cooper on CNN. Remember this?
5: I feel like a victim.
6: I was not thrown on the ground and ravished, which the word rape carries so many sexual connotations. This was not sexual. It hurt.
5: But I think most people think of rape it is a violent assault. It is not.
6: I think most people think of rape as being sexy. Mm.
0: CNN immediately cut that interview after she continued her bizarre behavior. Again, many of you may also know that E. Jean Carroll's account of what she said happened to her in the Bergdorf Goodman dressing room is almost word for word exactly what happened in an episode of Law and Order. Will the appeals courts continue to uphold this decision? Right now, they're just pausing the $83 million payment. Will they throw it out? We shall see. Of course, what she said on Anderson Cooper will not officially have much of an effect on that court's decision, but as they say, it's out there. Another issue involving sexual rights here in New York City, which is percolating now. Many of you may know the situation going on at NYU Langone Hospital here in Manhattan. NYU Langone Medical Center, on a number of occasions, provided trans surgeries and trans drug treatments to minors. And when the Trump administration last year issued calling for an executive order banning trans surgeries for minors, NYU Langone actually sought to comply with that executive order. By the way, trans surgeries for minors in the EU, the European Union, have been banned for many, many, many years. It's nothing to do with politics. They've decided to do that for a long time for medical reasons. Anyway, when NYU Langone and evidence came out that they were complying with that executive order, no trans surgeries for young children, minors, Letitia James, the Attorney General of New York, threatened to sue Langone for not providing the surgeries. They are stuck in the middle, to say the least. Well, their troubles are not getting any smaller this morning. Right now, NYU Langone Medical Center has confirmed that the U.S. Attorney's Office has subpoenaed, and I should say a grand jury that the U.S. Attorney's Office convened, a grand jury subpoena from Texas, and is asking for details on all the trans surgeries that NYU Langone has ever performed, at least between 2020 and this year, 2026, on children under the age of 18. So far, no official comment from Langone other than that, but it has been confirmed that they have been handed a major subpoena here. Let's talk about another international and national story. A CIA versus drug cartel story is interesting. This is initially an exclusive for CNN, but now has come out in a number of other sources. It turns out that CIA operatives are operating inside of Mexico, going after certain cartel leaders, and that includes El Payun Beltran, who was one of the leaders of the Sinaloa cartel. So that is a very big story that's developing right now. When we come back, I'm going to get you the latest on the redistricting wars. They never end. And I'll also get you updated on the top stories if you're just joining us. This is the News Hour. I'm Jake Novak in for Noam Layden. Stay with us.
4: Well, from the Apple Bank traffic desk, if you're traveling out onto the VQE on the southbound side of Tillery Street, there is a crash there. The right lane going to be out of service as you head southbound. And then I'm looking at the construction on a camera at the on the LIE. On the outbound side, there's only one lane open there, but looks like they're getting ready to pick it up, though. So as you're traveling outbound on the expressway, there are some pretty big delays coming out to the Clearview. Again, only one lane open as you travel there. Now, if you're heading out on the New England Thruway, southbound up by exit 18, there is some construction that is in the process of being cleared up and out of the way. And now up in Connecticut, that earlier issue up there on Route 8, looks like that's still there. On the northbound side between exits 2A and 2B, the left lane going to be out. That will still be there for a little while longer. Other than that, though, there really isn't too much out there to worry about. We do have some delays as you travel northbound on the VQE, getting up to Queens Boulevard, also northbound on the Van Wyck coming out of Kennedy Airport. And Mass Transit now, everybody back pretty much on or close to schedule. And alternate side of the street parking rules and regulations are going to be in effect today. 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I'm Joe Nolan with traffic on Talk Radio 77 WABC.

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6: 27 westbound slow in East Hampton and Wayne Scott. Heavier through Watermill and then from Southampton through Tuckahoe. Main Road is still busy both ways into Cross River Drive. West on Sunrise Highway. Delays from Yaphank Avenue to just past Station Road. An accident's reported there. Long Island Railroad is on or close to schedule. From the WLIR Traffic Desk, I'm Lisa Rich.
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7: 5:32 a.m. here in New York City. I'm Jake Novak filling in for Noam Layden this morning as he continues to battle the laryngitis. Let's get the business update from John Tarrant.
8: Good morning. Well, yesterday was one of those days that might have been worse than it actually turned out to be. A couple of reasons for this. CPI.
7: Well, we lost John Tarrant there. Sorry about that. I'll give you the update on the business right now. John was referring to the fact that we could have had a major sell-off on Wall Street yesterday, but it turned out not so bad. First of all, the Dow actually closed up 56 points yesterday. The NASDAQ, which was down almost 300 at one point, ended up closing down 186 points. That's 0.7%. And the S&P 500, which is the broadest measure of the markets, only down 11.88 points yesterday. Now, let's take a look at the... I want to get you updated on the here and now. Right now, the futures are mixed. Really strong looking open for the NASDAQ right now. We're up 200 points on the NASDAQ futures. S&P futures looking pretty strong, too, up 15 points. Dow futures down 112. I know you're concerned about oil prices, so I'm going to give you the oil prices. Right now, they're down, not very far down, but they're down. They're down 52 cents to the $101.66 level. Of course, we were in the mid-90s at the end of last week, so we certainly have retreated there a little bit. Thinking about gas prices, we had a four-day streak of lower gas prices, believe it or not, only about a penny each day. We got all the way down. I know it's a relative term. We got all the way down to $4.50. We're back up to $4.51 this morning. It'll probably continue to creep higher as long as we're over the $100 a barrel level. But wanted to get you updated on that. And as I told you at the top of the hour, there is a very big business aspect to this summit where President Trump is arriving in China. The summit talks won't start until Thursday, China time. So that'll be a little bit later tonight when they actually do meet President Trump and President Xi of China. But along with President Trump are some very big-name CEOs, including NVIDIA CEO Jensen Huang. I know many of you may not be 100% familiar with that company yet, but it is now the most valuable company in the world, according to market cap, as they say. If you Multiply the number of shares outstanding with its stock price. NVIDIA is the wealthiest, richest company in the world right now. But Apple CEO Tim Cook is also there. Elon Musk is there, of course, representing Tesla and SpaceX and a bunch of other things. And Kelly Overton, who is the CEO of Boeing, is with President Trump. Now, President Trump making the point that, at least according to him, Iran will not be one of the very top issues in the summit. Of course, that may or may not end up being the case. But trade will be, of course, a big part of it. So this is a business story through and through, and we'll have it for you as these things develop. If there's a new trade deal announced, if there are some tariffs that are thrown out, and of course, with Jensen Huang being there from NVIDIA, that's the company that makes those AI chips. That's why they're the richest company in the world right now. If there's a deal made as far as that business is concerned, the chip business doing very, very well, but if they are blocked from selling the chips that they want to sell from China indefinitely, then it won't be doing so well. So that's one of the issues there. Got a little bit of news here just in the last 6 or 7 hours about those World Cup New Jersey Transit tickets. Remember, it was going to cost $150 to take New Jersey Transit to the games. You can't park at the stadium, so you have to be dropped off somewhere else or park far away and then take a shuttle bus. So the New Jersey Transit option to get to the MetLife Stadium, or they're going to call it, I think, New York, New Jersey Stadium for the World Cup. Maybe MetLife should sue over that. Didn't they pay a lot of money for naming rights? But anyway, the $150 charge, which was outrageous, is still outrageous, but it has been lowered now to $98. And in addition to that, New Jersey and New York are going to be working together to put together a massive number of buses also to bring people over from New York to MetLife Stadium. Those fares are going to be, for those buses, are going to be even cheaper. They were going to be $80. Now it's $20, but you got to have tickets for the World Cup. Now, there's another big business story that's more national and international when it comes to the World Cup right now. It turns out that the hotel bookings that everyone was expecting have not come through. Now, we learned last week that Airbnb bookings were not coming through in the numbers that people thought, both in New York and Los Angeles, but also

0: in even in places like Mexico and Canada, where there's going to be a number of matches. So far, New York hotels are reporting that they are getting just the same amount of bookings they always get for June and July here in New York City. And in cities like Los Angeles, the bookings are actually down from where they usually are. Now, some of this might have to do with the price of World Cup tickets. The mainstream news media is blaming this on visas, trying to blame the Trump administration, claiming they're making it hard for people to get into the country. But, of course, another, maybe even a bigger problem for people who want to go to these games is that are the ticket prices. The June 12th opener for the World Cup, which will be in Los Angeles at SoFi Stadium, the United States against Paraguay, that game is still not sold out. One reason might be that the list price for some of the tickets, and no, this is not the scalper price, this is the list price, $4,000. Some of the worst seats are still going, again, on the official FIFA website for tickets, still going for $1,000. I know there's a lot of wealthy foreigners out there, but there may not be enough for everyone to go around. I want to get you updated on the traffic now. Let's go to Joe Nolan.
1: You know what else, too, they're going to do is there's going to be no service out of Penn Station for regular people while this is going on. So New Jersey Transit is not going to run their regular service out of Penn Station while for 4 hours while these games are going on, which, you know, that's a bit of a problem, I would think.
0: Why me?
1: Well, you know, it's going to happen.
0: Everyone's
1: going to go on the path. You know, everyone's going to get on the PATH trains, and you know how comfortable and wonderful they are, especially in July. That's going to be great.
0: Joe, this is going to be great for Uber and Lyft, too, right? Oh, I mean, they're going to make a lot of money.
1: No, there's no place. The way I'm reading this, and again, I got to get more into it. It's still a month away, but still, I don't know what about whether there are going to be drop-off spots for Lyft and Uber.
0: I meant for people to get home, you know, if they
1: city. Yeah. Because who's going to want to get on the PATH trains? I mean, there's nothing wrong with PATH. It's just, you know, going to be overcrowded and hot and horrible. So anyway, from the Apple Bank traffic desk, let's take a look at what's going on right now out here. And we've got ourselves a bit of a problem on the Long Island Expressway. Now, this has been going on now for a little while. They're doing some overnight road work, as we told you about right from the very beginning this morning. And it looks like it's still there. And it looks like it is still causing a pretty good delay in both directions as you begin to travel. And, yeah, we'll confirm that looking at a camera here. Bumper-to-bumper traffic on the outbound LIE, only one lane going to be open on the outbound side of the expressway as you come on into the area of the Clearview. Now, this is also impacting the southbound Clearview Expressway. It is all jammed up from Northern Boulevard right on down to the LIE, and this is causing also some minor delays on the inbound side with rubbernecking. Now, on the BQE southbound Artillery Street, an accident in the right lane. That should be just about gone by now. And then as you head out on the New England Thruway, that road work also in the process of being picked up from the overnight. Now, Long Island Railroad, there are delays on the Hempstead branch. Apparently, a train hit someone along the way. So, again, if you're on the Hempstead branch, you can look for delays. And alternate side of the street parking rules again today are in effect. 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I'm Joe Nolan with traffic on Talk Radio 77 WABC.
0: All right. As promised, let's get you the latest on the redistricting battles. By the way, I think they should have traffic reporters draw up our congressional maps along with realtors. I think they know the real neighborhoods in America. Anyway, of course, this never ends, and I'm going to get you the latest on the redistricting battles. The latest battleground was, and still is to some degree, South Carolina, and a surprise result for a lot of people. The South Carolina State Senate did not vote in a large enough majority to agree to redraw its congressional map. South Carolina has one Democrat member of Congress. His name is Jim Clyburn, and he is one of the most powerful members of Congress because he has so much seniority. Many of you may remember he was absolutely a power broker in the 2020 presidential election after Joe Biden failed very badly in the Iowa caucus and the New Hampshire primary. Clyburn demanded that South Carolina Democrats vote for Biden, and that began the process of him clearing out the rest of the competition, not really by the voters, but mostly by people like Jim Clyburn telling them to. Anyway, Clyburn could have been districted out, but according to this vote that just happened in the South Carolina State Senate, not enough votes, and the Republican governor of South Carolina, Henry McMaster, could call a special session to have yet another vote on this, but he's not sure he's going to do it. So Jim Clyburn may be safe, And South Carolina, a state where a lot of people expected perhaps the Republicans to pick up one more seat, may not happen. So that's your latest on that. But Virginia, of course, still in the hopper. As you know, the state Supreme Court of Virginia last week on Friday, late Friday, struck down that referendum that passed very narrowly, the voters in Virginia voting in favor of a redistricting that would have created a 10-to-1 congressional map in favor of the Democrats. But right now, Virginia, very much a purple state, is 6-to-5 in favor of the Democrats. Now, there have been a number of stories reporting that the Democrats in Virginia and nationally may try to launch an effort to remove the entire state Supreme Court, all 7 justices of the Virginia State Supreme Court. But for now, they're going to try a more legal means right now. They are trying to call for an emergency petition. There's only one problem. They sent it to the wrong Supreme Court. They tried to send it to the United States Supreme Court in Washington, but they sent it to the Supreme Court of Virginia. Now, this comes after the same Democrats and their legal team misspelled the name of the state of Virginia. They forgot the second I and said so it was, I don't know exactly what how you pronounce it. They have not had a great day as far as their situations, as far as they're trying to get this thing changed. Today is, of course, May 13th. A number of experts said that May 12th was actually the deadline to get ballots printed up and these new districts drawn up, so it may be too late. Oh, and by the way, that legal team also misspelled the word senator a number of times. Another person not having the greatest day was Marty Makary. He was the head of the FDA. He has now officially resigned. He was in that office for 13 months. This is not a surprise. Makary has been under a long time a bit of criticism from the drug industry, the pharma industry, that says he's been too slow in approving drugs and other treatments. And that now was added to his problems was the fact that President Trump reportedly was upset that Makary was dragging his feet on approving vapes that are flavored vapes, often marketed to children or at least supposedly marketed to children. So he is stepping down and we'll see how that goes. Hey, folks, if you are a New Yorker of a certain age, you know this voice. Listen.
2: Best Picture, Visconti wasn't nominated. Instead, we have Best Picture of the Year, Hello, Dolly.
3: Someone said yay. However, just
2: that's
3: because
2: the only person who saw Hello, Dolly, I think.
0: That was Rex Reed, who started the whole trend of snarky, some people would say catty, movie reviews. Rex Reed died at the age of 87. He was still writing movie reviews as recently as this last November, by the way. He wrote for everyone, the Daily News, New York Post. His last employer was the New York Observer. He had cameos in a number of movies, including Myra Breckinridge, and then he went on to give that movie a bad review. Can't say the guy wasn't honest to himself. He also had a very famous cameo in A Revolving Door with the great Christopher Reeve in the first Superman movie. Here's a bit of information about Rex Reed that I think people will find the more interesting even than his movie career. Rex Reed died in his apartment in the Dakota yesterday, again, at the age of 87. He had been living in that apartment since 1970. He bought that apartment in 1970 for $30,000. Oh, it hurts just to say that low a number for an apartment in the Dakota, doesn't it? And there's also a nice new, speaking of remembrances and memorials, a nice new caveat to what's going to be the 25th anniversary of the September 11th attacks coming up, of course, in about 3 months from now. Oh, I should say 4 months. And that is the fact that they will have another moment of silence, a special moment of silence, in addition to the other ones that they have for the first building and the second building and for the victims of the Pentagon and for the victims of Flight 93. They are now going to have a special moment of silence for all the first responders who helped save lives after the attacks on the World Trade Center and the Pentagon, and then ended up dying years later of cancers that they contracted from breathing in the fumes and things like that. So another moment of silence is going to be added in memorial to those people as well. I want to get you updated on the top stories if you're just joining us. President Trump should be landing soon, and we'll get you updated on that first. But Got to get to Justin Ellick first on sports.
4: 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Out in Baltimore, Paul Goldschmidt homered on the first pitch of the game. Trent Grisham hit a three-run shot, and the Yankees beat the Orioles 6-2 to end a four-game losing streak. New York recalled shortstop Anthony Volpe from AAA and placed Jose Caballero on the 10-day IL with a fractured finger. Volpe is expected to start in today's series rubber game finale. Start time was moved to 1:05 p.m. from 6:35 p.m. due to the threat of inclement weather. The ace Max Fried will start for New York, and Kyle Bradish is the likely starter for Baltimore. In Queens, A.J. Ewing gave the Mets the offensive jolt they were looking for throughout his impressive Major League debut, and Freddie Peralta pitched six effective innings in New York's 10-2 victory over the sloppy Detroit Tigers. The 21-year-old Ewing was called up yesterday after only 12 games at AAA and 58 games of experience above a high A ball. The speedy Ewing laced an RBI triple in the seventh for his first career hit, becoming the first Mets player with a triple in his big league debut. He also walked three times, scored twice, drove in two runs, stole a base, and flied out to the center field warning track. Busy day there for the new rookie. Up next for the Mets, the righty Christian Scott makes his 13th major league start. Still looking for his first career win in what will be a 7:10 p.m. first pitch from Citi Field in the middle game of this three-game series with Detroit. Set to the hardwood, the Spurs beating the Timberwolves 126-97 last night in Game 5 of the Western Conference semifinals. San Antonio up in that series 3-2 now. Looking ahead to tonight at 8 p.m. It's the Cavaliers and the Pistons picking up their Eastern Conference semifinals series Game 5. The series knotted at 2 games apiece, and of course the winner of that series will meet the our New York Knicks in the conference finals, I should say. Check in on the ice as well. Your final from Montreal. Sabres beating the Canadiens 3-2 in Game 4 of the Eastern Conference second-round playoff series there. That series now tied at 2 games apiece. And you're following overtime from Las Vegas. So the Golden Knights beat the Ducks 3-2, go up 3-2 on Anaheim in that Western Conference second-round series. 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
0: Justin, stay there, but first we're going to go to traffic. I got a question for Justin after traffic.
1: All right, well, if you're traveling outbound on the Long Island Expressway, we still have this only one lane open coming up to the Clearview. And the issue here is overnight road work that's still in the process of being cleared up and out of the way. It's running a little late. Again, this is going to be on the outbound side, and there are big delays, and it's one big long line of over-the-road tractor-trailers heading out to the island on the expressway. And then also, as you come southbound on the Clearview now, we're bumper-to-bumper coming away from Northern Boulevard. So again, you've got issues as you begin to travel outbound on the expressway this morning. Also southbound on the Clearview coming down to where this construction is. And now on that Clearview, by the way, we're almost all the way back to 35th Avenue. So, again, a pretty significant delay southbound on the Clearview Expressway. Now, elsewhere, we're looking at delays as you travel out onto the BQE at Tillery Street on the southbound side. There was an earlier accident. Looks like that's pretty much out of the way, but still some slow traffic inbound from the Prospect on up to the Brooklyn Bridge. We're also looking at delays now inbound at the Holland Tunnel, a stall inside the tube about halfway in, and also on the Jersey Turnpike southbound at 11. There is an accident that's on the inner roadway. Now, Long Island Railroad, delays on the Hempstead branch, that because of a train striking a person on the tracks along the way there, and Mass Transit, everybody else pretty much on or close, and alternate side is in effect. 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I'm Joe Nolan with traffic on Talk Radio 77 WABC.
0: All right, Justin actually has to work for a living, working hard on getting Sid and Friends going. Of course, we're just a few minutes away from Sid and Friends in the morning, beginning here on WABC. I was going to ask him, and this is something I can ask all the listeners, and you can certainly chime in. Of course, we had that Mets rookie hitting, becoming the first Mets rookie in his major league debut to hit a triple. And for those of you who know anything about analytics, I'm wondering why the analytics guys don't tell more base runners to try to stretch doubles into triples. It's such a big, high return if you do that. I can understand not wanting to make the third out of an inning at third or an extra out, but somebody tell me why we aren't seeing more triples under analytics. That's what I thought. All right, let me get you updated on the top stories this morning in case you're just joining us. I'm Jake Novak, in for Noam Layden here on the News Hour. Kind of a big deal this morning, to say the least. The leaders of the two most powerful nations in the world about to meet. It'll be Thursday China time, but still Wednesday U.S. time, when President Trump and President Xi Jinping of China meet in Beijing. the two most powerful nations in the world, and to add a little bit more spice, some of the richest men in the world are going to be there as well. Elon Musk, Jensen Huang, also the CEO of NVIDIA, Tim Cook, the CEO of Apple, Kyle Overton, the CEO of Boeing, all joining President Trump for this big meeting. President Trump is insisting that Iran will not be tops on the agenda, but remember, this is, of course, a major issue for both countries, because the United States, of course, engaged in a shooting war, although we have a ceasefire now, with Iran for quite some time. And China has been majorly affected by the war as well. Their oil supplies have been squeezed. At least one Chinese civilian tanker has been hit by Iran, and that happened just last week. But at the same time, there's substantial evidence that China has been helping Iran even after this war began. It's quite likely that China supplied Iran with the new radar system it needed to help it hit that F-15 that they downed. Thankfully, our two pilots were not killed in that attack, but you may remember that from last month. That was almost definitely the result of better radar that Iran received from China, or maybe from China and Russia. So certainly Iran will be an issue. And in addition to all these trade issues, we're also going to have Taiwan be an issue. And President Trump does say that will indeed be an issue. Another major story here. This is Mayor Zohran Mamdani. Listen to this wild claim.
5: Many said the only way out of this was slashing services and passing an austerity budget. We rejected that. After months of painstaking work, that deficit is now zero. Our city is now on firm financial ground. We achieved this in two major ways: increasing revenue and support from Albany, and cutting waste and finding savings here in New York City.
0: Well, again, Mayor Zohran Mamdani saying that the $12 billion budget deficit that he quote-unquote discovered just a couple of weeks into office has now been turned down to zero. Well, that's not true even under the math. There are a number of prognostications, predictions, and stretches and hope fors in the budget to try to make that zero. But of course, the biggest part of it, he did at least sort of mention it, the $4 billion part of this being given to New York City by Kathy Hochul. Now, will Bruce Blakeman, the Nassau County executive running against Hochul in the midterm elections this year, make this an issue statewide? Sometimes downstate politicians or city politicians running for governor, whether they're Republicans or Democrats, have a very hard time connecting with voters, as we say, upstate or in other parts of the state further away from New York City. But now that the state is bailing out New York City to the tune of $4 billion, maybe Blakeman and the other opponents of Hochul will have a stronger platform to stand on. As they say, maybe they'll stop all the bailouts. We'll have to see. Also, speaking of City Hall, a very frequent guest here on WABC, especially on Sid and Friends, Michael Rappaport, the actor and comedian who has been an outspoken political activist for years now, going on a television news show last night and saying he is officially going to run for mayor of New York City in 2029. Of course, that's some years off, but Rappaport making it clear that the reason why he wants to do this right now is because he wants to stand up for Jewish New Yorkers. Just in the last couple of days, more violent, loud, riotous-like protests in front of synagogues and schools, the most recent one in the Midwood neighborhood of Brooklyn just the other day. Rappaport says he's seen enough. I want to get you your weather update right now. Can't forget that. It is currently 51 degrees and cloudy here in New York City, but it's going to go up to 71 degrees. We may get some rain very late tonight, maybe just before midnight. Now, tomorrow, Thursday, we're definitely going to get some rain, and the high is going to only be 63 degrees. Again, outside our WABC studios right now, it is 71 degrees. Hey, this is music to my ears, and maybe yours too. That is Noam Baton. Noam Laden has laryngitis, but Noam Baton does not have laryngitis. He is Israel's official singer and entrant in the Eurovision contest. And even, maybe you heard just a little bit in the background there, there were hecklers the entire time. The Eurovision is going on in Vienna right now. But he got through his performance and he did more than that. He has now advanced to the Eurovision finals. Talk about hostile territory. That's a big deal going in to the weekend. We'll see how they do. Israel, by the way, has won the Eurovision contest on a couple of occasions in the past, despite the political upheaval against them in much of Europe. That's can be surprising to some people as well. I want to get you updated now again also on what we're dealing with here in the United States, some other top domestic issues right now. This is a difficult situation for the New York City Police Department right now, because they're looking for who is running a massive pot operation in public housing in the Bronx. Last night, the NYPD, doing a routine check at a public housing project in Pelham, in the Pelham section of the Bronx, cops found a major pot operation. When I say major, I mean major. 299 marijuana plants found. Growing canisters, chemicals, heat lamps. They had even the power grid in that apartment redirected and boosted so they could continue to grow this pot 24/7. There's only one problem. There was nobody there when they got there. Sounds like someone was tipped off, but that's one guess. So no arrests yet, but when they find these folks, they're going to arrest them. Another major controversy going on here is going on between NYU and the Justice Department and a grand jury. But before, let's get another check on traffic from Joe Nolan.
1: All righty, and again, as you begin to head out onto the Brooklyn Queens Expressway, Jake, from the Apple Bank Traffic Desk, you've got delays southbound now from the Williamsburg Bridge down to Tillery Street. Again, that earlier accident, the right lane remains out. And then outbound on the LIE, we still have this road work, which is still in the process of being cleared. If you're heading outbound on the LIE, right by the Clearview, overnight road work, only one lane open. And then southbound on the Clearview, we're bumper-to-bumper Northern Boulevard all the way down to the LIE. Westbound on the Cross Bronx Expressway, we're bumper-to-bumper from the Bronx River Parkway over to Jerome Avenue with an accident. We're also looking at delays as you travel on the Jersey Turnpike. Really not, but on the inner roadway southbound at 11, there's an accident in the left lane. It's really not bothering anybody, to be honest with you. Long Island Railroad, delays on the Hempstead Branch. Again, that pedestrian that was struck on the tracks right as you get out onto the Hempstead Branch. So that's a bit of an issue, obviously, for you if that's where you're going. Rest of Mass Transit, though, in pretty good shape. That was just east of Nassau Boulevard, by the way, where that happened. And alternate side of the street parking rules and regulations, again, today are in effect. 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I'm Joe Nolan with traffic on Talk Radio 77 WABC.
0: And thanks, Joe. I'm Jake Novak filling in for Noam Layden this morning. About to wrap up the news hour. I want to get you updated on just, again, the rest of the top stories. Again, the number one story being that President Trump about to begin that summit in China. Also here in New York City, a major story developing. A grand jury in Texas has issued a subpoena to NYU Langone. This is his continuing fight over trans surgeries and drug treatments to minors. This has been a major back and forth. The Trump administration has ordered the banning of all these kinds of surgeries for minors. Letitia James, the attorney general of New York, ordering Langone to ignore that executive order. They've been back and forth, and now they've been handed a subpoena from a Texas grand jury wanting to know the details of all of that. Looking at your market right now, we have a Dow futures down 119 points, but NASDAQ futures up 236. Gas prices up 1 cent overnight after a four-day downward trend. So we're back up to $4.51. And if you were thinking about taking a bus to the World Cup, it's only going to cost you $20 right now. And now it would only cost you, still going to be a lot to take NJ Transit. And as Joe Nolan told us earlier in the hour, you won't be able to use New Jersey Transit to go home during these matches. All right, I'm Jake Novak. Time for Sit-In Friends.
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4: Justin Ellick here, executive producer, Sit-In Friends in the morning. Give you a quick preview of your Wednesday hump day edition. Sit-In Friends in the morning right around the corner. Talk to Rich Lowry, great buddy from the National Review, editor-in-chief. He'll lead us off today right around 6:55, 7 a.m. this morning. Scott Lobato, the great artist and activist, he's with us every Wednesday, usually in the 9 a.m. hour. We'll talk to Scott earlier today in that 7 a.m. hour. Sherry DeVoe, she is the first female horse trainer to win the Kentucky Derby, of course, with Golden Tempo. What was that? Last weekend, I guess. Two weeks ago. Yeah, getting my weeks all jumbled up here. But you got the Preakness this weekend, so we'll talk to Sherry about that big race coming up. Peter King is going to join us in the 8 a.m. hour. The great former congressman joins us every Wednesday morning. We'll try to talk to John Solomon as well in that 8 a.m. hour. Right before we welcome in a group of people talking about the Williams Syndrome here in the 9 a.m. hour as well. We'll be live in studio. We're looking forward to that. It's all coming up. Sid and Friends in the morning on a Wednesday morning, coming at you all in just a few short moments.
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6: I'm sorry, Sid. Hi.
7: Oh, God, don't be sorry. You kidding me?
6: No, I'm wrapped up in these meetings on peace. And I said, it's between peace and Sid Rosenberg. And I said, let's take Rosenberg, okay? So.
8: Mom Donnie unveiling his 2027 budget proposal.
9: Okay, and while it erases the city's $12 billion budget deficit, it does include some controversial cuts.
8: Fox 8's Morgan Mackay is live at City Hall with all the details. Morgan.
10: Hey, Steve and Natasha. So Mayor Zoran Mamdani's budget plan he released officially closes the city's budget gap without raising property taxes and without draining the city's reserves. Now, this is in large part due to Governor Kathy Hochul, who swooped in to provide the city with an extra $8 billion in extra revenue and savings over the next 2 years. Now, Mamdani had threatened to raise property taxes and drain the city's reserves if state lawmakers didn't hike taxes on millionaires and corporations. Now, this threat was dead on arrival in the city council, but three of the largest credit rating agencies also warned that they might downgrade the city's bond rating as a result of Mamdani's threat, which would have significantly impacted the city's ability to borrow money. But Mamdani instead was able to get Hochul to agree to a pied-à-terre tax on second homes worth more than $5 million, which they are estimating will generate $500 million a year. However, not only do many experts say that this is a generous estimate, this tax also still hasn't been written, and it still hasn't been approved by state lawmakers. But Mamdani is still claiming it as a win for his tax-a-rich campaign pledge.
11: Yes, I see this as a win, not just for our administration, but for the city of New York. A win to ensure that the city is back on firm financial footing, and it's doing so by taxing the rich, by creating a fairer relationship with Albany.
10: Now, Hochul announced that the state will now be giving the city almost $8 billion in extra revenue and other cost-saving measures over the next 2 years. This includes allowing the city to delay its class size mandate, which requires the city to hire additional teachers for smaller class sizes. This should save the city about $500 million. It also includes allowing the city to delay pension payments, which should save around $2.2 billion over the next 2 years. Mamdani also appointed chief savings officers at every city agency, which he says found $1.77 billion in savings. These savings include cutting contracts, modernizing technology, and giving up unused spaces. Now, Mamdani briefed both city and state lawmakers about his budget plan this morning. City Comptroller Mark Levine warned that some of these cost-saving measures are only temporary fixes.
12: We've avoided drawing down on reserves at least, which would have really been unfortunate considering the environment. There still is a reliance on a number of one-shot measures, and those are tools that are then going to be off the table next year.
10: Now the city council must vote on this budget before July 1st.
13: Do you know Ken Griffin, Mr. President?
6: I do.
13: I figured you did because he's a very successful man, a great man just like you, and he wants to do a $6 billion project right here on Park Avenue, and who loves Park Avenue more than you? And you've got the mayor, this guy, outside of his residence, and he does a whole film. And Ken Griffin goes, above and beyond the fact that he just humiliated me, and I'm a billionaire looking to spend money in New York City, it's unsafe. He's doing a video from the front of where I live. And now Ken Griffin is thinking about taking that $6 billion project for a city, President Trump, that's $5.4 billion in debt, and taking that to Miami. How does that make sense?
6: Well, I do know Ken, and Ken's an amazing businessman, one of the best, and you don't want to lose people. He also pays a lot of taxes, like me. We pay a lot of taxes. And, you know, when you lose people like that, it's sort of not recoverable. Always you say something's recoverable, right? But it's not recoverable. Then they build something else. They're going to be there for 30 years. They don't come back. And you've got to do the opposite. You've got to cherish them. You've got to bring them to the office. You've got to meet them. You have to have dinner with them. You have to convince them not to leave. You're going to make their life great. You're going to help them with their building, with their project. You got to do it. And I don't know, it's not hard to do, but Maybe it is for some people, but you don't want to lose people like Ken. That would be a, but it's not recoverable. Then they build something else. They're going to be there for 30 years. They don't come back. And you've got to do the opposite. You've got to cherish them. You got to bring them to the office. You got to meet them. You have to have dinner with them. You have to convince them not to leave. You're going to make their life great. You're going to help them with their building, with their project. You got to do it. And I don't know if it would.

0: Do you have any? Any allies, perhaps? Yesterday, the New York Times ran this absolutely disgusting, obviously false story about Israeli prison guards raping Palestinian prisoners with dogs. Now, you know it's not true, but you still had to hand-wring and say, oh, you're so worried about this, and you hate Netanyahu too. That's nice. Where are your friends? Where are your friends once you realize that this is all a bunch of BS? Where are they to say, wow, that story is actually really harmful to Jews around the world? Because when you spread lies like that, Jews inevitably get hurt. But okay, you're obviously all too weak and scared to criticize the New York Times. Yesterday, there was yet another Islamist riot in Brooklyn. They marched through a Jewish neighborhood and assaulted Jewish children. Any comments about that, perhaps? I know hate has no home here, as Bill de Blasio used to say, but of course, hate does have a home in Brooklyn. Hate enjoys its home in Brooklyn very much. Hate gets to bash on Jews in Brooklyn regularly, and no one says anything. Because, well, they don't look like you. I get you're super worried about being seen as an icky Trump supporter to ask questions like, should we deport these violent people on our streets? But again, where are your friends to say this is wrong? Can they manage anything at all? You spent 100 years aligned with Democrats, and all you have to show for it is one Fetterman? Conservative non-Jews are all over my feed talking about this. Where are your people? And I know this is when you're like, well, what about Tucker Carlson? Yeah, we have one mentally deficient podcaster. You have an entire silent Democratic Party. Yeah, tons of people on the right have spoken out against Tucker. Podcasters, influencers, politicians, the president. Now you go. Who has spoken out for you? No. The problem is that your ongoing allegiance with people who despise us hurts us all. It allows violence to happen against us all because you're all so quiet about it and you don't hold your allies to any kind of standard about speaking out for you. You want this story to move on so you can feel comfortable on the left again. They don't want you. Wake up. Don't kid yourself. You're going to have to give up a lot more than your timid support for Israel.
1: And at this hour, President Trump is on his way to China, the war in Iran overshadowing his high-stakes summit with President Xi. At the White House earlier, the president pressed about the stalled talks with Iran and insisting he doesn't need President Xi's help in ending the war. ABC's chief White House correspondent Mary Bruce in Beijing tonight.
2: Tonight, President Trump setting off for China, a trip he had already postponed once because of the war in Iran.
3: But this is going to be a very exciting trip. A lot of good things are going to happen.
2: Trump had hoped to arrive in China victorious over Iran, with momentum to fuel new deals on trade and technology. Instead, the war is at a standstill. On Capitol Hill, Republican Senator Lindsey Graham warning the president to remember China is one of Iran's closest allies.
4: Does China buy 90% of Iranian oil, Ms. Secretary?
5: China buys a very large percentage of
4: Iranian oil. Okay, 90% is pretty large. So President Trump, when you go to China, realize that the person you're talking to is propping up Russia and Iran.
2: Trump insists he doesn't need Chinese President Xi's help to end the war.
3: We're going to have a long talk about it. I think he's been relatively good, to be honest with you.
6: And with the president had high hopes for this trip, looking to reset this relationship. He's bringing with him over a dozen American business leaders, including Apple's Tim Cook and Elon Musk, on the agenda, everything from tariffs to AI, but with the war with Iran looming large over all of this.
7: President Trump, Thursday is your big day. You're going to China. Seems to me, and of course you know about this more than anybody, that they want to play it both ways. You know, on one hand, they need us because they need that oil from Iran, and as long as that strait isn't open, they're not going to get the oil they need. On the other hand, there's lots of rumors that they're providing weapons for Iran through the Caspian Sea, other outlets, Russians, by the way, providing drones. Seems to me like Xi wants to play it both ways, yet, he loves you. What's the real deal with this meeting coming up on Thursday with China?
3: Well, I think it's going to be good, and we do have a good, it's good to have a good relationship, you know. When I first got involved, China was just really taking advantage of us, and they're not anymore. And you know, we do great with China, but we have a very good relationship, and you know, a lot of advantages to us getting along. And if we didn't get along, you'd know about it. But a lot of advantage. I'll tell you what we have. We have the strongest. I built the military in my first 4 years. We have the strongest.

0: strongest military anywhere in the world. And we're seeing that when you look at Venezuela one day, and we have a great relationship with now with Venezuela. They say, I poll at 99% in Venezuela. Can you believe it? But, you know, it's been, and now I have with Iran, which is the same thing. It's a bigger area, a bigger country, 95 million people. And we've wiped out their Navy. We wiped out their Air Force. We wiped out their leadership. I mean, to be honest with you, we wiped out everything. We wiped out anti-aircraft. You can flow on top as much as you want, as long as you want. Now, they probably built it back a little bit over the little ensuing while, but I think we'll get there with them. And 100% we get the dust, we get the nuclear dust, and we get the whole thing said. We're in good shape. And I will say this, look, 2 years ago, everyone was saying we were a dead country. Now they say we're the hottest country anywhere in the world. And yeah. We are. We're the hottest country anywhere in the world with the strongest military, most successful country in the world. And you know what the ships are doing? They're coming up to Texas and Louisiana. They're loading up in Texas, Louisiana, and Alaska. And it's all good for us.
1: Knickerbockers are in the Eastern Conference Finals. Are you still a Knick fan, President Trump?
0: Well, I am, and I get along with Jim Dolan. I think he's a really nice guy, and he's entitled to a good team because he's suffered a little bit. And boy, they're turning—you know—some of these players have turned out to be great players.
1: Yeah.
0: And Philadelphia is a tough team. You look at them as a team. Their center, Embiid.
1: Look at
0: he's a big guy. And no, you thought it would be good, and they were winning by 35 points. It's great. No, I really like Jim Dolan a lot. I'm really happy for him and for the team. I think it's great.

0: Well, you can never go wrong, Lewis, when you start a beautiful Wednesday in New York City with Kenny Loggins and Stevie Nicks. You just can't go wrong with that combination. At 6:17, good morning, New York City, to our friends listening in Los Angeles right now, where it's 3:17 a.m. You're probably watching videos of Becerra doing a live interview and getting very contentious with a reporter in L.A. last night as those races in California heat up. Of course, we've endorsed on this show Spencer Pratt to be the next mayor of Los Angeles, and we've also endorsed, based on my friend President Trump's endorsement, Steve Hilton to be the next governor in the great state of California. And, of course, to our friends listening right now at 1:17 p.m. lunchtime in Jerusalem and Tel Aviv, got my plans ready to go. I'll be back in Israel on June 18th through the 25th. I'll be there for my wedding anniversary. Be married 34 years this year. But heading back for the second straight year, I'll be speaking at the JNS.org International Policy Summit. Really excited about that. Alex Trayman, the CEO, he's actually in town. I think he's going to stop by these studios tomorrow. Let me do a couple of days. They've got wonderful speakers from all over the world, but they usually save the last block for a big bunch. So it'll be, I know BB starts off the actual summit on a Sunday night, and by the time we take the stage, I think it'll be Tuesday night, the end of the summit. The last block usually includes me and Mike Huckabee, the amazing ambassador to Israel, Mark Levin, the great one himself, Ron Dermer, big-time political guy there, works alongside BB in Israel, and Morton Klein, who's going to join us this week, the president of ZOA, Victoria Coates. It's always a very, very impressive list of big-time folks, and we are heading back. It'll be my fourth trip to Israel since October the 7th, and when you go to today's New York Post, yes, you're going to read about Mamdani and his budget. We'll talk to Morano of the city council about that $125 billion piece of news coming up. But you're going to read about a story that's really alarming. You know, I played Carol Markowitz. She's a wonderful writer for the New York Post. She left New York a couple of years ago. She's disgusted with New York, and she lives in Boca Raton. She's on the show quite a bit. She's on Fox News quite a bit. So I played that piece where she said, Hey, liberal Jews, where are your friends? Who are your friends? Who are they? And she referred to a piece in the New York Times, this guy Nicholas Kristof. I believe this guy Kristof has actually won two Pulitzer Prizes. Okay, it's a big deal. And this moron, this Kristof, actually runs a story in the New York Times. President Trump just yesterday on this show took the New York Times to the woodshed. He said, Sid, if you read the New York Times, you would think Iran was winning. Now, we know, of course, the New York Times is rooting for Iran. They're rooting for China. Anybody but Trump in the United States. He goes, Sid, they've got no credibility. So this guy, this Kristof, actually runs a story where Palestinian prisoners are saying that they're being raped by dogs, that Israelis are literally training dogs to rape Palestinian prisoners. Now, what kind of moron would write that story? You really got to be some type of idiot or Jew hater. I don't know what. But guess what story is real? What's in the New York Post today? What they're talking about is Hamas. After October 7th, they took back, what, about 250 of our hostages, many of which President Trump returned home safely. Not all. But the New York Post tells a story today that Hamas would actually make family members, listen to this, family members have sex while in captivity to destroy the family and further humiliate their hostages. They would have family members make them have sex or they kill them. That's what Hamas did. But that didn't stop the New York Times a couple of days ago from writing this ridiculous story that the Israelis are training dogs to rape Palestinian prisoners. I mean, this is This is where we are. But like I said, well, that's the top story, and it's grotesque, and we'll get back to it later on this morning in the New York Post. Mamdani, the budget, about $125 million. You know what's funny about Mamdani? He ran on just about everything being free, right? Everything being free. $125 billion is a lot of money for free stuff, don't you think, Lewis? I mean, shouldn't the budget be basically nothing? I don't know. I mean, it's an absolute joke. He's charging for everything. And then, on top of it, right? On top of it, you've got the governor, Kathy Hochul. She's got no money either. The city's broke. $5.4 billion deficit. The state's broke. I think her budget was upwards of about $287 billion. But she found $8 billion to give to her buddy Zoran. She's so scared of Zoran Mamdani. She's the governor. Last I checked, the governor has more power than the mayor. In fact, the governor has the power to even remove the mayor. But this Kathy Hochul, this wretched, wicked witch, is so deathly afraid of Mamdani and all of his DSA psychos out there. And she's also scared to death of Bruce Blakeman, who was great last night. You know, Brian Kilmeade last night filled in for Laura Ingraham on the Ingraham angle. Nobody works harder than Kilmeade. He does the morning show with Fox and Friends. I'm looking at him right now. He does a radio show, which is on our station for Fox News, about 200 different markets. And then he did Laura Ingraham last night. Then he does his own show, One Nation. This guy's everywhere. But he had Bruce Blakeman on, and Bruce did a great job of explaining how Mamdani and Hochul are going to bankrupt this city, destroy this city. So she's scared of everybody. You've got a governor in Albany that is scared of everybody. So here's $8 billion, Zoran. For what? $8 billion. And she's going to talk about it as if she's saving the city. So look, I'm not Larry Kudlow, okay? I'm not Stephen Moore. I'm not Monica Crowley. I'm not Charlie Gasparino. I can't crunch these numbers and tell you exactly what about the budget is real and what's not. But I will tell you this. This budget must be approved by the city council. That much I do know, okay? And Julie Menin, for all of her ups and downs, and again, she's publicly called me an Islamophobe twice, but I've forgiven her for that. She seems to be pretty level-headed. I know Vicky Palladino gets mad when I say that because she treated Vicky horribly, horribly, but in the end, Vicky got her win, right? The judge made sure that the city council or those folks had no choice but to drop all that disciplinary action, so congratulations to Vicky Palladino and Jim Walden, but you know, I've warmed up to Julie, and I'm not sure what the city council will do with this budget. That's why Murano's going to come on, because I just think he's almost so close, obviously, with David Carr and Vicky Palladino and Ina Vernikov and Joanne Ariola. Those are my five friends, 5 out of 51 with 26 raging lunatics called progressives. But Frank is the best media person of the crew. Obviously, he was a star here. So we're going to find out about this Mamdani budget and Hochul and this relationship, which seems to me is based on fear. Remember Chaz Palminteri in the great movie A Bronx Tale? He's in there doing that scene with the little C, little boy, and he looks at Chaz, and what's Chaz played Sonny.
1: Calogero. What kind of name is that?
0: Calogero. I'm just going to call you little C.
1: You're going to be called C.
0: Yeah. But he goes, could I ask you something, Sonny? Yeah, sure. Is it better to be loved or feared? It's a great question. My answer is both. Loved and feared. I think President Trump is loved and feared. I think I am. In this case, the Hochul-Mamdani relationship, there is no love. There's none. It's all based on fear. In fact, and I don't know this, I'm not inside their heads, but I would wager that almost everybody that deals with this asshole mayor, I said it, printed, I don't care. Everybody that deals with this idiot moron mayor and smiles and says nice things outside of Trump, I think they're all scared to death. I do. So that's a big story today, Lewis. Everything is free in New York. That's why we've got a budget of $125 billion. And I was waiting last night for my friend Marsha Kramer, because I like Marsha, but she's so far up all these mayors' asses, she may as well check for polyps. I mean, she had very little bad to say about Eric Adams, who for 3 out of his 4 years was a complete failure. Complete. And now she's giggling and yucking it up with Mamdani, though last week she did a very, very good report. She seems to be coming around just a little. But I thought for sure that Marsha Kramer, maybe my friend Morgan McKay, she's over there at Channel 5 with Rosanna Scotto, I thought they would all run what Trump said on this show about Ken Griffin. That was one of the biggest stories in the city last week, how Ken Griffin is about to take a $6 billion project and go to Miami because of this idiot Mamdani. No one ran that piece. Now, I have not heard President Trump talk about Ken Griffin or that very, very specific New York story to anybody else except for me. But I also think that the press hates me. I do. Even though the interview I did with Trump yesterday was everywhere, I tell you because I get to the Griffin. Let me do the Griffin piece now. So this is President Trump. I asked him specifically about Ken Griffin and how this idiot mayor can afford to lose a potential $6 billion deal for New York. This, Lewis, is cut number 4, President Trump on Ken Griffin.
2: Do you know Ken Griffin, Mr. President?
3: I do.
2: I figured you did because he's a very successful man, a great man just like you, and he wants to do a $6 billion project right here on Park Avenue, and who loves Park Avenue more than you? And you've got the mayor, this guy, outside of his residence, and he does a whole film, and Ken Griffin goes, above and beyond the fact that he just humiliated me, and I'm a billionaire looking to spend money in New York City, it's unsafe. He's doing a video from the front of where I live, and now Ken Griffin is thinking about taking that $6 billion project for a city, President Trump, that's $5.4 billion in debt, and taking that to Miami. How does that make sense?
3: Well, I do know Ken, and Ken's an amazing businessman, one of the best, and you don't want to lose people. He also pays a lot of taxes, like me. Right. We pay a lot of taxes. And, you know, when you lose people like that, it's sort of not recoverable. Always you say something's recoverable, right? But it's not recoverable. Then they build something else. They're going to be there for 30 years. They don't come back. And you've got to do the opposite. You've got to cherish them. You've got to bring them to the office. You've got to meet them. You have to have dinner with them. You have to convince them not to leave. You're going to make their life great. You're going to help them with their building, with their project. You got to do it. And I don't know if it's not hard to do, but maybe it is for some people. But you don't want to lose people like Ken. That would be a big loss for New York.
0: Big loss for New York. So the New York Post did take that audio and attach it to their top story online yesterday. Most of yesterday afternoon, that back and forth between me and Trump was the top story, New York Post. And then the Jerusalem Post, which is a big deal, obviously, they wrote a whole story about the conversation Trump and I had about Iran and Bibi, because I asked President Trump flat out, a lot of the media goes out of their way to lie about your relationship with Netanyahu. I said, what is it? He said, it's great. Great. So the Jerusalem Post ran that. And then there was, I was in the paper in Iran yesterday. People magazine took a shot at me last night, me and Trump, but specifically me, because I called out Democrats. And I said, and I actually will double down on it, that I believe that Democrat politicians are actually happy. Now listen to this. This is rough. I admit it. But I'm telling you, I'm right. I believe that Democrat politicians are actually happy that Pretty and Good were killed in Minnesota. I think they're happy about it. I do. Because without that, what could they possibly use as ammunition in their fight against ICE? Which, as President Trump talked about yesterday on this show, is about to be called NICE. He's going to add the N for national. What could they possibly say? They're deporting rapists and murderers, and some of the most hardened criminals in the United States are illegals. But, oh, wait a second, ICE is bad. Look, those two people are dead, two instigators,
4: right?
0: All the folks that yell and scream about ICE, they wouldn't be there. No, they'd be at work, they'd be at school, they'd be at home. When a good was there to cause trouble, didn't deserve to die. I'm sorry she's dead, but she wasn't innocent. Neither was Alex Pretty. But they are so happy that these people were killed because now they can shove it in our face. And that's what People Magazine wrote. But my favorite text yesterday came from the State Department. You believe this, Lewis?
1: What now? From who?
0: This would be Laura Ortiz, who happens to be Marco Rubio's assistant. She works directly with the Secretary of State every day. So, for example, when Marco was on in August, she was the one who put the whole thing together. And her and I talk quite a bit. She invites me to all these big meetings at the State Department in Washington, D.C. all the time. I can't make it, but she's really great. And she texts me about noon. She ran out for lunch. She goes, and nothing excites me more than watching you and Trump on CNN.
1: Wow.
0: And then I saw it. Yeah, they were running the Iran conversation, CNN. So the press hates me too, but we were in just about everywhere yesterday, just about everywhere with the Trump interview, which again, President Trump gave me 38 minutes, which is unheard of on radio. You know, one thing I have not discussed with Trump yet, his daughter-in-law, yes, that's on tape, and that is this mayor run, this potential mayor run, which, you know, I promised Danielle I wouldn't do, and right now I'm trying to get my deal done at WABC. That's right now number one importance. Got to get that done. And now, okay? And then I've got some other stuff I'm working on, too, for my career. And all that takes precedence over a mayor's run. But it is interesting that everybody that comes on this show, everybody, and other people that I speak to, they really want me to do it. They want me to do it. Larry Trump is on tape saying it. Bruce Blakeman, again, running for governor, he wants me to do it. Rachel Campos dumped me on this program yesterday. Sid, you got to do it. Big Fox and Friends weekend star on Fox News. So many others. I've lost track of the names. I know they're keeping score in the back. Rita Cosby, how about that? I made an appearance yesterday on the Katz and Cosby show. That was fun. Talking about the Trump interview with John and Rita and Craig Eaton. All those great guys, the judge. And Rita loves the idea so much that I was off the John and Rita show at 5:15. I got a text at 8:30 last night, 3 hours later, from Rita Cosby.
5: Oh, no.
0: Hello, Mr. Mayor. She said you should do it. She said just the campaign and the debates. She said you'd be great. So I don't know. It's just, you know, the more people that say I should do it, and I look at the field, and you got Curtis, a two-time loser, not just a two-time loser, but in both cases, lost in the most humiliating of fashions. I mean, he got, I think he got 14% against Eric Adams. It was one of the lowest finishes ever. Seemed almost impossible he could do worse, which he did the next time against Mamdani and Cuomo, finishing at 7%. I don't think he hit 25% in his two elections combined. And this moron, who I love him, he's going to do it again for a third time because it went so well the last two. I guess he's got something up his sleeve that he's really going to change the city now. You know? This guy that, Mamdani's bad. In the meantime, he's doing chuckling videos with Mamdani. Still lots of rumors out there about a potential money relationship. I've never said that because I don't know it to be true, but it's out there. So now he's going to do it again. And then John Schell is going to run, the former chief of department for the police department. I love John. I got nothing bad to say about John. But he can't win. And then you got, Julie Menin. Now she says she's not going to do it. The speaker of the city council, Jessica Tisch, remains a possibility. Well, these stupid former cops on their podcast telling everybody Tisch will be done in 2 weeks. Fake news! To quote President Trump, fake news, Jessica Tisch, you can bet your bottom dollar on it, will still be the police commissioner in 2 weeks. 2 months? Not sure, but pretty sure she'll still be here. 6 months? I don't know. That I can't tell you. After Labor Day, I can't tell you. But she ain't going anywhere right now. And if you live in New York and you're not happy about that, there really is something wrong with you. And I don't care if you're a cop. No one loves the cops more than me. But some of you guys out there and girls are ridiculous. Ridiculous. Because if you don't love Jessica Tisch, for whatever reason, okay, I love her. You don't have to. Just imagine what'll be next. Forget about Tisch. Just imagine what will be next. And then think about what you're saying. How stupid you sound. Like that lady yesterday trying to talk to Trump at the White House. You know, it's almost Daily Now or somebody. I remember having this conversation with Caitlin Collins. You know who she is? She's the relatively attractive girl at CNN. Pretty girl.
1: Yeah, I know who she is.
0: Every time, for about a year, every time she questioned President Trump in some, you know, big meeting, she would, you know, be out of line. And he would humiliate her every time. And I would text her and say, Caitlin, sweetheart, do yourself a favor. Pick your spots. You don't want to be Acosta, okay? If you want to go after the president, he'll let you. He will let you. It's not like he's cut off the media. But you can't do it every time. Look at your friend, who's a good friend of mine. I spoke to her yesterday. Rachel Scott, who works for ABC. Often she fills in if Lindsay Davis can't do it for David Muir. She's terrific, Rachel. She talks to Trump. She hammered Trump, you may remember, when he was just a candidate in Chicago that summer. That was very ugly. Guess what? They get along great now because Rachel Scott does not go after Trump hard every time they speak. Caitlin Collins does. The media is ridiculous. I mean, try to be a little more subtle when you prove to people like me every day that the American media, listen to this, it's another off one, okay? The American media is actually rooting for Iran. Write it down, I said it. The American media, 90%+, not Fox News, I guess not Newsmax, I don't know. Not SID, not ABC. But 90%+ of the media is actually rooting for Iran. They would rather see us be miserable than President Trump be right. Same thing with China. 90% of the media, they are rooting, and the politicians, they are rooting for China. 90% of the media and politicians are happy. They are happy that Good and Pretty are dead. Happy. Almost dancing in the aisles. That's where we are. It's pretty sad. You know, I did take out one of these rabbis yesterday. I got to mention this and I'll break. Got like 9 guests coming on. So there's this community. It's called the Satmar community. Now, I'm Jewish, but I know very little about all the Jewish communities in New York. Because, honestly, before October the 7th, even though I did go to yeshiva, Ocean Primary School in Canarsie as a little boy, Solomon Schechter High School, Church Avenue and East 5th by the Prospect Expressway later in life. And I do read Hebrew. I can speak a little bit. Before October the 7th, I was more guy than Jew. I celebrated the High Holy Days. I would do maybe the first two Seders. That was it. And since October the 7th, I've not become much more religious. I'm not wrapping tefillin every day, I'll tell you that. I'm not going to shul every Saturday, but, as I said often on this show, you say something bad about the Jews in front of me, I don't care who you are, I will punch you across the face. I will. I will punch you across the face. That's the Jew I am today. So, I didn't realize how many bad Jews there are out there. They're my own people. Remember Danielle yelled at me, stop criticizing the Jews. I can't help it, man. The liberal Jew, as Carol Markowitz talked about this morning, and it's getting a lot of play, killing us. So I became familiar, Lewis, with this community. They're called the Satmars. You know these people?
1: No.
0: I remember when Mamdani was running for mayor, I saw him in a sukkah. I go, what the hell is this anti-Israel, Jew-hating anti-Semite whose wife loves graphic images of girls being raped and babies being beheaded? What moron would invite this guy to their sukkah? And I found out it was this Satmar community. So there's this rabbi, I guess he's a rabbi. My friend in Israel told me he's probably working for some NGO and making a lot of money, pocketing a lot of cash. And his name is Rabbi Moshe Indig. You know him, Lewis?
1: I don't know him.
0: He never went drinking with you in Rockaway? Rabbi Moshe Indig?
1: No.
0: I'm calling this guy out. He goes on Twitter yesterday, an important action by Mayor Mamdani, fulfilling his promise to do whatever it takes to keep all New Yorkers safe. Mr. Rabbi, you moron. Have you watched the tapes in Brooklyn the last couple of nights? Safe. They're beating up little kids. Little Jewish kids. They got physical with little Jewish kids. You're a rabbi. You're a disgrace. Swastikas all over Queens, three nights. What are you talking about? He goes on to say, we appreciate you, Mr. Mayor, for your continued efforts to ensure the safety of the New York Jewish community. Is this guy nuts?
1: Oh, no.
0: Is this guy nuts? I didn't listen to the whole 5 o'clock hour today. Noam is out sick, but Jake Novak did a terrific job. I got to guess, Jake, that you had what, two or three stories about Jews being unsafe in New York? Two or three?
4: Yeah.
0: Yeah. Yep. What is this guy talking about, this rabbi? And who does this story, this Jacob Kornblow?
4: I know him.
0: Perfect reaction. Right. He's another disgusting Jew. One of my people, but disgusting. So I write back to this rabbi. I go on Twitter. I go, you're a disgrace. You're a rabbi. You're an embarrassment to any decent Jew alive today. You're complimenting a man who sleeps with a woman who liked graphic images of young Jewish girls being raped, babies murdered, and kids shot right in front of their parents. You, Rabbi Moshe Indig, are a disgrace. What do you mean he's keeping Jewish New Yorkers safe? Brooklyn at this point is Gaza. It's Gaza. I can't believe the videos and images I'm seeing. What are you talking about, the Satmar community? I did get a text from a buddy of mine. He's on the Holocaust Memorial Council board with me. Again, a huge honor, appointed by President Trump. He's a terrific guy. His name is Jonathan Birkin. And he said, listen, Sid, I love you, but a lot of Satmars do like Israel. Some small sects don't. They're very small. I'm not sure if I believe John. I think the majority don't like Israel, not small sects. I believe the majority of the Satmar community doesn't like Israel. So I try these days for you, Danielle, to limit my criticism of the Jewish people. But this was the same day this Rabbi Moshe Indig puts this on Twitter. The same day all those violent videos are coming out of Brooklyn. What world are these people living in? How much money are you making from this corrupt, disgusting mayor?
1: Well, that might be your answer then. That
0: of course it is.
1: Has to be the answer,
0: of course it is.
1: Doesn't make any sense otherwise. Yeah. Did he respond?
0: Not a word.
1: Okay.
0: He's not going to respond. Or how's he going to respond to me? I'll eat his ass for lunch. What are you nuts?
1: I'd just be curious. Like, what could you possibly? How could you refute what you just?
0: You can't refute it. You cannot refute it.
1: I really don't understand what goes on with the Jewish people. I'm not
0: either. Do I?
1: I don't.
0: People
1: understand.
0: Go, well, about 30% voted for Mamdani, 20%. I don't care if it's 1%. If you're a Jewish person, first of all, and I started this even before President Trump did, but he has said it about a million times. No Jewish person should ever vote for a Democrat. Even if it's Shapiro, the governor of Pennsylvania, who has said some things about October 7th that I don't love. Since. No Jewish person should ever vote Democrat. But to make it worse, you vote for this guy? For this guy? For Mamdani? Who is on record? He wants to cancel the Israeli Day Parade? He wiped out the whole webpage Israeli businesses, accounting for about $16 billion. He has no interest in buffer zones anywhere in New York, protecting yeshiva students or synagogue worshipers. He sleeps with a woman who's the most vile, wretched anti-Semite ever. He walks the streets with Mahmoud Khalil, Nurdin, and alleged co-conspirator World Trade Center bombers. This is the guy, Satmar community, you're going to tell me does a great job? Disgrace! I shouldn't be yelling, it's only 6:47 in the morning, but you're a disgrace. All right, that's it. I got a lot of guests to get to, and I've already done 47 minutes of a great rant.
1: Well done to stop yourself.
0: Thank you, sir. Thank you. Frank Morano is going to be here. Rich Lowry is going to be here. Scott Lobato. Cherie DeVoe. She trained Golden Tempo to win the Kentucky Derby. Guess what? The second leg of the Triple Crown is coming up this Saturday. It's a Preakness Stakes. Will Golden Tempo run again? We'll talk to Cherie coming up this morning. We'll also talk to Peter King, possibly John Solomon, and my friends Camille and Anthony, our Williams Syndrome conversation. They got a big gala coming up. Brooklyn loves Camille. You know, love her. She's great. They'll be live in studio coming up late in the 9 o'clock hour. So it's a big Wednesday show. Hump Day Wednesday. Sitting friends in the morning. Let's go, baby. I'm ready. You ready? I think you are. Here we go.

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2: From the Apple Bank traffic desk, if you're traveling on the Cross Bronx Expressway on the westbound side, we've got delays leaving the Breckner Interchange all the way over to 3rd Avenue with that earlier problem, and then inbound on the Grand Central, extra slow from Northern Boulevard right into LaGuardia Airport. Now, if you're outbound on the LIE, that overnight road work we were telling you about is out of the way, and things are moving very, very well through there now. Inbound on the Skyway, though, now in New Jersey, the entire length now pretty much bumper-to-bumper into the Tunley Circle, an accident at the right lane out, and on the Garden State Parkway, we have reports of debris on the roadway between exits 91 and 90. Now, if you're heading out on the New Jersey Transit this morning on the North Jersey coastline, we just got word that there is no service. All service suspended on the coastline because of a trespasser strike in Red Bank. There are delays also on the number one trains along with the A and the Rockaway shuttle. And alternate side of the street parking rules and regulations again today are in effect. 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
12: 27 westbound slow in East Hampton and Wayne Scott. Heavier through Watermill and then from Southampton through Tuckahoe. Main Road is still busy both ways into Cross River Drive. West on Sunrise Highway. Delays from Yaphank Avenue to just past Station Road. An accident's reported there. Long Island Railroad is on or close to schedule. From the WLIR Traffic Desk, I'm Lisa Ritchie.
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1: Love this song, Lou.
0: So I'm going to play this, Lou. This is Mamdani yesterday on closing the budget gap. He says it's a win. And we're going to talk to city council member and former WABC colleague Frank Morano about whether it's a win or not. This is the mayor, Lewis, cut number two.
2: Yes, I see this as a win, not just for our administration, but for the city of New York. A win to ensure that the city is back on firm financial footing.
1: It is.
2: And it's doing so by taxing the rich, by creating a fairer relationship with Albany.
1: Ew.
0: All right, so he claims it's a win. And I think Frank Morano is actually smarter than he is. I don't care if he went to Brooklyn Tech. I really do. Frank, is the mayor right? $125 billion budget, one in which you guys in the city council have the power to say, nope, ain't going to happen here. From what you see, Frank Morano, is it a win for the mayor and New York City?
3: Sid, good morning. First of all, thanks for having me on, and congratulations on the incredible interview with President Trump.
1: Thank you. Everybody's
3: talking about it literally over the world, and I don't think people would be surprised if President Trump, when he's with Xi Jinping later, actually were to hand the phone to Xi Jinping to have Xi Jinping call you. That's kind of the level that your show is at right now.
0: It's not crazy. That's not crazy.
3: No, it's not. Yeah. No, for anybody but Trump, it would be. But so as far as this budget, this is just crazy. Everything about this is crazy. A few months ago, we were talking. We were told New York City was facing the fiscal equivalent of an event level extinction event, an asteroid, $12 billion budget hole, property tax hike, supposedly unavoidable, end of the world rhetoric. We're going to raid the rainy day fund, which is supposed to be only used for things like a major crisis. And now suddenly, the property tax hike is gone. The rainy day fund rate is gone. Albany found like magic billions of dollars, and everybody's declaring victory, nobody more so than the mayor. So first of all, I'm glad homeowners dodged that bullet of a property tax hike, because that would have been devastating. But this whole episode raises a ton of questions. It's laughable. The biggest thing New Yorkers need to understand is this. State money is not magic money. It's still taxpayer money. It's just routed through Albany first. So if somehow Governor Hochul found $4 billion to bribe the voters with.
0: By the way, that would be $4 billion for this year. She actually found double it, $8 billion over a two-year period.
3: That's exactly right, right? And so don't shortchange your own math abilities. I saw you giving the disclaimer that you're not Larry Kudlow or Charles Gasparino. even Sid Rosenberg knows the difference between $4 billion and $8 billion. But this is crazy. Now, instead of the taxpayers of just New York City getting hosed, the taxpayers of all New York State are subsidized the lavish spending of New York City. We went through, but in all seriousness, I'm not trying to be hyperbolic. Just think about this. And I know, even though you're obviously conservative, you do have a lot of Democrats and independents that listen to you every morning because I hear from them. But think about this. We went from a $12 billion crisis to then $7 billion. To then $5 billion in a matter of just weeks, right? It was like Joseph McCarthy constantly changing the name, the number of communists that were in the State Department. And now, apparently, the gap is basically closed. And that tells me this was at least partly a messaging exercise, not a math exercise. This was an attempt to scare politicians and scare the voters into raising taxes. But again, and that's what the mayor proposed to us when he briefed the members of the city council on this a few months ago. He said, if you don't go with this big tax hike for corporations and high income earners, then we're going to have to raise property taxes on everybody. And you wouldn't like that, would you?
0: Wait a second. Is he a moron? Does he realize that when he threatened you with property tax increases, that you, the city council, led by Julie Menin, you have the ability to make it go away? He didn't realize that?
3: Well, you know, I think he thought all the progressives were going to roll over. And lo and behold, even a lot of the progressives weren't eager to give their own constituents a property tax hike. So what I've been saying from the beginning is, to you and others, is before you threaten property tax hikes, before you drain reserves, which would have had a devastating impact on New York City's credit rating, by the way, before you nickel and dime New Yorkers to death, government has to seriously examine spending. And look, there have been some minor minor cuts here. They're more kind of rounding errors, honestly, between every agency. We could go much, much deeper. But what actually closed the gap here? It's not this fiscal wizardry that the mayor's putting in. It's Albany aid, this magic pot of money that Kathy Hochul found, delayed pension payments, by the way, which could put us, which everybody's calling a gimmick, even the Citizens Budget Commission, which is pretty nonpartisan, which could put us in a hole going forward. It's a couple of agency savings, which I'm all for, some targeted cuts, which I'm all for, and then a whole bunch of mini taxes and fees. And that's very different from what we were originally told. So what the mayor's done here is he's really become the boy who cried wolf. Nobody will ever take the mayor seriously, and I mean the public and politicians, in future budget briefings, because we now know he's going to say and threaten whatever he needs to in order to try to raise taxes. Just one quick point on the pension delay. That pension delay really does concern me. It's not as much as a massive property tax hike, but balancing today's budget by pushing pension costs into the future is basically handing the bill to future taxpayers. So people should be aware of that, and that's not something that a lot of people are talking about today. But the administration, they moved from panic mode to patchwork mode, and what we still need from both the city council, quite frankly, who I think has been pretty solid on this, and the mayor, is we need reform mode. Nobody's talking about reforming New York City's crazy spending process when that's what we need to do.
0: Give me an example then, Frank, because you really are great and smart. Give me an example of reform mode. Give me something practical that you'd like to see the mayor do in the spirit of, quote, reform that would help the city.
3: Well, one thing that he actually said during the campaign and his budget director, Sharif Solomon, brought up again during the budget hearings, which I'm actually for, is changing how the property tax systems are evaluated. Now, my constituents in Staten Island are paying a lot more in taxes on a modest one or two family home than the mayor's constituents would be in places like Park Slope and the gentrified areas. He said he wants to change that. And that's why it was so laughable to me that he won those neighborhoods so big, because the gist of his whole property tax plan, which was also Joe Borelli's property tax plan, by the way, is soaking those folks and having them pay more. And they were only too happy to vote for him. So that's one area where we've actually already agreed. But what I think we need to do beyond that is change the structure of government spending instead of lurching from crisis to crisis every budget season, because it's not unique to Mamdani. Adams did the same thing. So, for example, I think we need to eliminate thousands of long vacant positions that agencies admit they're never going to fill, but that's still in the budget. We need to consolidate a whole bunch of duplicative agencies and office space. Everything that says mayor's office of blank could be eliminated, because there's already an agency and a city council committee that does that. Procurement reform, number one. The city is dramatically overpaying contractors on everything. A lot of these contracts, no bid contracts, by the way, and that's taxpayer money. There's a disaster going on in the city when it comes to overtime controls and audits. We have a new controller. He's a liberal Democrat, but he seems like a smart guy and an honest guy, much better than Brad Lander. I'm hoping he does something about that. We need to totally streamline our city technology systems. So many of our systems are running straight out of the 1990s. And most importantly, from Albany's perspective, is we need class size mandate relief from Albany. You know, I heard Mr. Novak in a last day or two, and I heard Noam last week talking about the dwindling public school enrollment numbers, and yet we're spending more than ever because they are mandating the class size to the tune of $1 billion. So the bottom line, I think, Sid, is we need to review programs that keep growing every year without measurable results. I think when John Catsimatidis ran for mayor in 2013, that was actually one of the things that he talks about. But we need to audit all this underused real estate in New York City and leased office space, especially with more and more city workers working remotely, or at least having the ability to work remotely. We have a crazy situation of this massive government that seems to perpetuate itself in perpetuity. Irrespective of what money is coming in, it still keeps growing and growing and growing. You know, the mayor said he wanted a rent freeze. He wanted or limited to 1.5% this year. What if we we went along with that, as long as we only limited the growth of government spending to 1.5%, and I'm only talking about discretionary government spending. I'm not even talking about things like pension payments and things like that. We are out of control, and nobody is talking about a broad reform of the system, which is what we need. Reform mode means focusing on long-term savings, not temporary gimmicks. Long-term, ideally recurring savings. Yeah.
0: I also saw as part of this budget, and again, I don't know all the details as well as you do, this executive budget where the mayor is saying that the city has closed the gap here. I saw him put down numbers that are based on potential deals. In other words, not done yet, but right. Hey, the city just found $500 million. Where did they find that $500 million? Well, it goes back to this conversation I had with the president on this show yesterday. Lewis, cut number four.
4: Do you know Ken Griffin, Mr. President?
5: I do.
4: I figured you did because he's a very successful man, a great man just like you. And he wants to do a $6 billion project right here on Park Avenue. And who loves Park Avenue more than you? And you've got the mayor, this guy, outside of his residence. And he does a whole film. And Ken Griffin goes, above and beyond the fact that he just humiliated me, and I'm a billionaire looking to spend money in New York City, it's unsafe. He's doing a video from the front of where I live, and now Ken Griffin is thinking about taking that $6 billion project for a city, President Trump, that's $5.4 billion in debt, and taking that to Miami. How does that make sense?
5: Well, I do know Ken, and Ken's an amazing businessman, one of the best, and you don't want to lose people. He also pays a lot of taxes, like me. We pay a lot of taxes, and you know, when you lose people like that, it's sort of not recoverable. Always you say something's recoverable, right? But it's not recoverable. Then they build something else. They're going to be there for 30 years. They don't come back. And you've got to do the opposite. You've got to cherish them. You've got to bring them to the office. You've got to meet them. You have to have dinner with them. You have to convince them not to leave. You're going to make their life great. You're going to help them with their building, with their project. You got to do it. And I don't know if it's not hard to do, but maybe it is for some people. But you don't want to lose people like Ken. That would be a big loss for New York.
0: So it looks like in this budget that they're counting on $500 million based on this second home tax. I don't know how to say it in French. I just don't care.
3: Pied-à-terre tax. Yeah.
0: Thank you. So is that pretty much stitched in already? That's done?
3: No. Great points all by both you and the president there. For starters, let's talk about how the mayor marketed this whole thing. He could be for the pied-à-terre tax, right? People have been talking about it for years, and I understand the appeal. I don't think it's a good idea, but I understand the appeal. But the way that he did this, going outside of Ken Griffin's home, pointing at his house and saying, essentially, this guy is the bad guy, this guy is the villain, this guy is to blame for all your problems, especially in light, as you pointed out, a year or so after the murder of the United CEO, Brian Thompson, in Manhattan itself. It was so irresponsible. And for a movement that claims they want to, you know, bring down the rhetoric and they love to criticize President Trump, it was so reckless. And it really stokes this. Going outside of Ken Griffin's home, pointing at his house and saying, essentially, this guy is the bad guy, this guy is the villain, this guy is to blame for all your problems, especially in light, as you pointed out, a year or so after the murder of the United CEO, Brian Thompson, in Manhattan itself, it was so irresponsible. And for a movement that claims they

0: Jason had said there, 100% right. The mayor in history that raised taxes more than any other mayor was Mike Bloomberg. And yet, at the same time he was raising taxes, because it was a fiscal crisis, he did exactly what the president described. He went and visited with every entrepreneur, every business leader, every major property holder, and begged them to stay in New York. And you know what? Almost all of them did, even with they were getting soaked with an 18.5% property tax hike. What now you're seeing is with this pied-à-terre tax, which, by the way, they're saying it won't even generate $500 million. Two, it's far from a sure thing, as even Jemani Williams pointed out. I haven't heard Kathy Hochul necessarily say that she's on board with this, because a lot of the people that would be paying this are her donors. But what they're talking about with this pied-à-terre tax on second homes, I understand why that polls well politically. People hear luxury apartment tax and think it only affects billionaires. They think it only affects an Arab sheikh that comes to New York City once one weekend a month and they have this big property here. But these taxes always get sold as temporary or narrowly targeted, and somehow they always spread. So she didn't agree to this pied-à-terre compromise yesterday. And my concern, though, is the broader message. If you invest here, if you own property here, if you succeed here, government increasingly sees you as a target instead of a partner. You don't build a stronger city by putting a kick me sign on the backs of the taxpayers. The taxpayers that are funding the very programs that the mayor says he wants to help lower income New Yorkers. Even a lot of these experts are saying the revenue projections from this tax are overly optimistic. Government always assumes taxpayers are going to sit still and happily pay more, and real life doesn't always work that way.
1: No, it doesn't. So in the final 30 seconds, much like the property tax increase, you guys can make sure that doesn't happen. You can also make sure this $125 billion budget doesn't happen either. What do you think the city council does here?
0: Well, a lot of this is dependent upon Albany aid right now. So a lot of this is going to be up to the governor and the state legislature. But on the council front, I think there was enormous pushback against both the property tax hike and raiding the rainy day fund. So I think if they present us with a budget that doesn't do either of those things, especially if it doesn't result in massive cuts to, you know, things like libraries or other programs that people care about, then I think they're likely to approve it. But again, the taxpayers around the state have to be asking, how much do I want to subsidize New York City? If I'm a Long Islander, if I live upstate and I see my property taxes go up year after year, and I see Kathy Hochul giving an $8 billion gift to Mamdani, do I really want that it reflected in my tax bill? I wouldn't think so.
1: No, I think you're right. Nobody better. Nobody could have done a better job, nobody, than you just did in the last 15 minutes. Frank Morano, as always, great work. Thank you so much, and keep fighting for our city, man. We need more people like you. Thank you so much.
0: Thank you, brother. It is great to be on with you, as always, and congratulations again on the phenomenal interview with President Trump.
1: I think yours was just as good. How about that, Frank?
0: Nobody else does.
1: Well, I do. Have yourself a great day. Thank you. That's an excellent job. One of our five Republican members in the city council, along with Joanne Arriola, David Carr, Ina Vernikoff, and Vicky Palladino, who got the win a couple of days ago. Once again, congratulations, Vicky. That's Frank Morano. Not so much a win like Mamdani is trying to sell everybody. Not so much a win. $8 billion from Albany and a lot of stuff in there that hasn't even happened yet. But we're going to see. You're going to see what's going to happen as the city continues to spiral, despite what the Satmar community says, downwards. Jake Novak's got the news. More great guests coming up. The Wednesday edition of Sid and Friends in the Morning.
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3: So this young liberal woman, she refused to cooperate with prosecutors after this same guy allegedly attacked her on the subway 5

0: 5 weeks before he pushed a retired New York City school teacher to his death last week. And she's 23. She now has regrets. And as you said, she told one of our reporters, maybe a part of me was just like, I don't want to put another black man in jail.
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2: From the Apple Bank traffic desk, we had a lot of volume as you begin to travel out onto the Pulaski Skyway. It is all jammed up pretty much all the way back to Newark, right on into the Tunley Avenue traffic circle where there was an accident there. That's in the process of being cleared up and out of the way. A couple of cars just banged into one another. From what I saw, it didn't look all that bad. You're way better on the sky on the Jersey Turnpike extension coming inbound to the Holland Tunnel if that's where you are headed. Now, elsewhere, we're looking at a pretty decent day at the Lincoln Tunnel, about 30 minutes and about the same up at the George Washington Bridge. Much better on the Cross Bronx than we had a little while ago. Just delays now heading up the 3rd Avenue Hill. If you're inbound on the LIE, a little slow now as you come through Queens Boulevard. And then also back at Lake Success, inbound on the Grand Central, you're slow from the Clearview into the Kew Gardens Interchange. And then again at LaGuardia Airport. Then inbound on the Gowanus BQE, we're slow at this point from about the Prospect Expressway on up. Mass transit-wise, still delays on the number 1 and the A trains. There is no New Jersey Transit service on the North Jersey coastline. That because of a trespasser strike right near Red Bank and alternate side, again, today is in effect. 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
4: 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Paul Goldschmidt homered on the first pitch of the game. Trent Grisham hit a three-run shot, and the Yankees got off the schneid, beating the Orioles 6-2 to end a four-game losing streak. They did recall shortstop Anthony Volpe from Triple A Scranton Wilkes-Barre. I have my own feelings about that. But Jose Caballero, who is hitting the 10-day IL with a fractured finger, so you're out of options there. You do have
5: not
4: to
5: really
4: call up.
5: You could play Ahmed Rosario at shortstop.
4: You could play Ahmed Rosario at shortstop.
5: He was a Met shortstop for a while.
4: Yeah, but he's been spending a lot of time at third base. You can't. Ryan McMahon is not an everyday third baseman.
5: So. No. Well, he is. Defensively, he just can't hit.
4: He can't hit.
5: Right.
4: So that's why.
5: How you feel?
4: You work Ahmed in, and Ahmed also is sort of your fourth outfielder.
6: Okay.
4: Everybody settle it down. He's also your fourth outfielder, so when Aaron Judge is DHing. Right. You know, Aaron Judge is DHing, and all of a sudden Jason Dominguez runs headfirst into a wall and has to leave the game.
5: Who's this now?
4: Well, this is what happened last week, and then Ahmed.
5: What does this have to do with Tim Cook going to China?
4: Nothing. Absolutely nothing whatsoever. Yeah. All right, and so you'll see Anthony Volpe this afternoon playing shortstop for the New York Yankees, unfortunately. Start time moved to 1:05 p.m.
5: Will you stop it? He's a Jersey kid. It's a nice local store. You know his parents love this
4: show. It's a great local store. Yeah, it's been a great local store for 5 years now. The kid hasn't done anything in the major league.
5: Listen to this show, Dick Stain.
4: All right, I'm sorry. I apologize. Mr. and Mrs. Volpe, I'm a huge fan of your
5: son.
4: Did you
5: know that? You didn't even know that, did you?
4: I think he's a great guy.
5: No, I didn't ask what you think about him, but you know his parents are in New Jersey listening every day.
4: No, why didn't you tell me that before I did this? This is terrible news.
5: Well, they're still going to love me. They just won't like you. Nobody cares.
4: I'm sorry. All right, I take it all back. He's going to be great.
5: Now he's the greatest shortstop ever?
4: Yeah, he's an ex-Derek Jeter.
5: Just go with that.
4: Look out for that 3,000th hit. The ace, Max Fried, will start for New York this afternoon. Kyle Bradish to start for Baltimore in Queens. A.J. Ewing gave the Mets the offensive jolt they were looking for throughout his impressive Major League debut. Freddie Peralta pitched 6 effective innings in New York's 10-2 victory over the sloppy Detroit Tigers. Up next for them, the righty Christian Scott makes his 13th Major League start. Still looking for his first career win in what will be a 7:10 p.m. first pitch from Citi Field in the middle game of this 3-game series with Detroit. On to the hardwood. Last night, Spurs beating the Timberwolves 126-97 Western Conference Semifinals Game 5. San Antonio now leading that series 3-2. Tonight, Cavaliers and Pistons pick up their Eastern Conference Semifinals Series Game 5. Their series tied at 2 games apiece. Of course, the winner of that series will see our New York Knicks in the conference finals coming up. Let's look at the NHL as well last night. Final for Montreal. Sabres beating the Canadiens 3-2. That series now tied at 2 games apiece and out in Las Vegas in overtime. The Golden Knights beat the Ducks 3-2 in Game 5 there. Vegas leading that series 3-2. 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I'm Justin Alex, 77 WABC.
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6: A man accused of driving drunk and crashing into a Deer Park nail salon, killing 4 people. His trial underway this week. Stephen Schwally of Dix Hills had a blood alcohol level of 0.17, more than twice the legal limit at the time of the crash. That's according to prosecutors. The salon's owner and 2 employees died, along with off-duty NYPD officer Amelia Renhack. 9 others, including a 12-year-old girl, were hospitalized. Schwally faces 27 years to life in prison after turning down a 22-year plea deal. There's still no deal between Long Island Railroad workers and the MTA over a potential new contract, and that situation could result in trains coming to a halt.
7: There are upcoming scheduled talks, but time is running out as the MTA prepares its contingency plan if workers in 5 unions strike on Saturday. The MTA says it'll run limited shuttle bus service from 6 Long Island train stations, but encourages commuters to try and work from home should there be a strike. This would impact about 300,000 daily LIRR commuters, including this guy.
8: I have to leave my house on a 3-hour drive and commute into lower Manhattan, which is kind of not in the cards for me.
7: The MTA and unions are still not in agreement on wage increase rates. In New York, I'm Scott Pringle.
6: Cops on Long Island are rolling out new technology that they say will help prevent crime. The innovative security systems revealed to local leaders in Bethpage on Monday. The Optimum Business Viewpoint technology utilizes cable lines to expand surveillance, according to the company. And they say it's designed to deliver comprehensive visibility in communities, on the streets, in schools, houses of worship, potentially other locations as well. And that is news for Long Island on WLIR, Long Island's most listened to.
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28: The 77 WABC, the Staten Island Law Firm of Julian Gentile. Chime time is 7:23 a.m. It's kind of a big deal. President Trump is about to land in Beijing, China for the big summit meeting with President Xi Jinping, and joining President Trump are some of the top CEOs in the world, including the CEO of the most valuable company on Earth. Now, that's a big deal. Now, President Trump says Iran and the war there will not be on the top of the agenda in his discussions with Xi Jinping, but China might have something else to say about that. They're the country that's really stinging economically from the war. They've had their oil supplies disrupted. They've had their tankers attacked. So they may want to ask President Trump about how they can end this thing. Of course, China stoking the flames pretty much as well. Hey, remorse, shame, as you've been hearing all morning here on Sid and Friends. Mayor Mamdani here in New York claiming that the budget deficit has been closed and reduced to zero. Only Mamdani would claim that that is happening since he's borrowing money to do it. And a lot of the numbers don't actually really add up. And speaking of New York City Hall, actor, comedian, and outspoken political activist Michael Rappaport, also frequent guest on Sid and Friends in the Morning, making it official, telling a news program last night that he will be running for mayor of New York City in 2029. He says he's doing it to stand up for Jewish New York.
0: Not official.
28: No. Oh, not.
0: Not official. I will have that aforementioned Michael Rappaport, big star, very, very big star on the program today. I said, Mike, what happened? You made it official with Chris Cuomo. He said, no, I did not. Fake news. I told you it only becomes official when I walk into your studios one morning with McDonald's. He knows I love the Egg McMuffin. Mm. With McDonald's, I will only make it official with you. So, yes, Chris Cuomo did ask him about it last night. According to Michael, he said, probably, maybe, but it's not official till he says it with me.
28: I was going to give him a hard time for it because I heard him make that promise, too. I was upset.
0: Yeah.
28: Okay, now I don't have to get upset. Okay, good.
0: Thank you, Jake. Thank
28: all right. 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
4: 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Paul Goldschmidt homered on the first pitch of the game. Trent Grisham hit a 3-run shot. The Yankees beat the Orioles 6-2, ending a 4-game losing streak. They recalled Anthony Volpe from AAA. He'll start this afternoon in the series rubber game finale. 1:05 p.m. first pitch due to the threat of inclement weather. The ace Max Fried will start for New York. Kyle Bradish is the likely starter for Baltimore. In Queens, A.J. Ewing gave the Mets the offensive jolt they were looking for throughout his impressive Major League debut. Freddie Peralta pitched 6 effective innings in New York's 10-2 victory over the sloppy Detroit Tigers. Up next for them, the righty Christian Scott makes his 13th Major League start, still looking for his first career win in what will be a 7:10 p.m. first pitch from Citi Field in the middle game of this 3-game series with Detroit. Said to the hardwood, Spurs over the Timberwolves 126-97. They now lead that series 3-2 tonight. Cavaliers and Pistons pick it up. Game 5, series tied at 2 games apiece, 8 p.m. start there. Of course, the winner of that series meeting our New York Knicks in the conference finals. NHL last night, final for Montreal. Sabres beating the Canadiens. It's 3-2. Game 4 there. Series now tied at 2 games apiece. And in overtime from Las Vegas, Golden Knights beating the Ducks 3-2 in Game 5. Vegas up now 3-2 there. 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
2: From the Apple Bank Traffic Desk, if you're traveling on the crosswalk, still delays now coming out of the Bruckner Interchange all the way over to 3rd Avenue. Again, the earlier problems along the way there have been cleared. You're also jammed up coming out of the Bruckner Interchange, getting down to the drawbridge. Now, if you're inbound on the Grand Central, a lot of slow traffic still through LaGuardia Airport, but better than it was. If you're inbound on the LIE, still pretty much at this point, Francis Lewis Boulevard right into Queens Boulevard, and then all the usual stuff all the way across the Bell Parkway. You've got a lot of heavy traffic there this morning. Now, over in New Jersey, if you're heading out onto the Skyway on the inbound side, you're pretty much backed up the whole way now into Newark. And again, this is because of a couple of earlier problems right around the area of the Trunley traffic circle. Now, New Jersey Transit trains, there's no service on the North Jersey coastline. They have a trespasser accident right in Red Bank, and also delays still on the number one trains, an alternate side is in effect. 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

0: Great Stevie Wonder. You want to impress me, Stevie? Take the wheel. One of the greatest lines ever, Eddie Murphy. That was either Raw or Delirious. I forget which one, but Stevie, you want to impress me? Take the wheel. Stevie Wonder. How old is Stevie Wonder today, Lewis Arthur?
1: 76.
0: 76. I like this lawsuit. Talking about Michael Rappaport has just texted me and said, yes, I was on Chris Cuomo, but I never said I'm officially running for mayor. I'll do it on your show. Everybody runs for mayor. Everybody. Jim Walden, he ran for mayor. Did a tremendous job with Vicky Palladino. She got the win a couple of days ago. And he is putting together this lawsuit. I love this. I read this in the New York Times this morning. Fake news, but this one's real. For over 4 months, New York City's donor class and power brokers, troubled by Mayor Zoran Mamdani's rise to power, have been mulling how to take him on. Some of them have now joined forces to formalize their angst through a campaign to work against him. The group formed NYC Common Sense. John's going to love that. NYC Common Sense, a nonprofit that was registered in Delaware and has already raised more than $1 million. This according to a founding member and political consultant, Phil Singer. The group is being chaired by the attorney, former mayoral candidate Jim Walden. And, well, they talk about him running for mayor, and everybody's running. Maybe me, I don't know. I got to get my deal done here first, and then we'll talk about running for mayor. Here is the great Rich Lowry, editor-in-chief, National Review. Did you hear that unbelievable 40-minute conversation I had with President Trump yesterday?
2: I didn't hear the entirety of the 40 minutes, but I heard some of it, and it was great. You asked the important questions. You guys obviously have a rapport, so it's fantastic. I didn't know, by the way, you're a McDonald's guy.
0: Yeah, I like the Egg McMuffin with a hash brown and a small orange juice. It's not crazy big in calories. You know, I heard Greg Kelly talking about he lost 11 pounds, which I lost 11 pounds amazingly. We have a lot of similarities these days, me and Greg Kelly. So I'm kind of watching what I'm eating. No late carbs, very few desserts, if any at all. But I will still every now and then cheat with an Egg McMuffin, hash brown, and small orange juice. And Rappaport knows it. We used to do videos way back when, Rich, when Bernie was still alive. And they would catch me eating my McDonald's and then put it on Instagram. Then we reached out to McDonald's and said, hey, how about advertising on Sid's show? He loves it. And they hate me, so they didn't do it.
2: Well, I think an underappreciated McDonald's breakfast offering is pancakes. The thing is, you got to be eating in to eat those pancakes, but they're good.
0: No, they are good. They are good. So big McDonald's fans are on the show this morning. So we'll see if Rappaport, he is going to do it eventually. I think he will. Everybody's running for mayor. You know, look, this guy's doing such a horrendous job. He comes out yesterday with this new $125 billion budget. He's bragging that he closed the gap, right? Just a couple of weeks ago, he's talking about property tax increases. He's talking about second home tax increases. And this governor, she's a complete waste of time. She found $8 billion. The state's broke. The city's broke. But Hochul found $8 billion over 2 years to help this Mensa mayor out. In the meantime, between the two of them, they're destroying this place.
2: Yep. He's not just a socialist. He's not a serious person. So those are not good combinations. Even if he were a conservative, I think he's completely light. He's never done anything in his life and wouldn't be capable of running the city. So, and they add communism on top of that. It's not a good combination.
0: It's not very good. Let me get to this China trip. He's there now. And, of course, Trump is set to meet with President Xi tomorrow. And the question is, was this about Iran or about business? And at least with me yesterday and in many interviews since, President Trump is making it sound like business. I mean, look, folks, he's taking 17 CEOs to China. Some big names you recognize: Larry Fink, Tim Cook from Apple, Elon Musk, Kelly Ortberg from Boeing. Just four of the 17 names. So, you know, will he bring up to China, to Xi, that, hey, whose side are you on if you're really supplying weapons for the Iranians? Whose side are you on? You want us to make sure you get your oil. You better be nice to us. I'm sure that will come up at some point, but he's kind of bending over backwards to make it seem like this is about business more than Iran. What do you think?
2: I think we've talked about this before. He's like a governor. You know, governors travel the world trying to get business for their state. That's how he thinks about the United States of America. So I do think business is foremost on his mind. He is going to bring up the Strait of Hormuz and all these strategic matters, of course. But I think that the downside here is potentially China promises, as I have before, you know, we're going to invest, we're going to buy your soybeans like you've never seen before, you know, flashes big numbers up there, and then get some sort of concessions on Taiwan or something like that. That's what I think we have to avoid. I'm not sure there's much upside from the summit, except for maybe some good feelings. So, you know, that's worth having, because we need to replenish and rebuild before we're involved in any confrontation with China, God forbid. And they have a lot of cards. We also need to develop our rare earths and whatnot to eliminate their leverage. So I get sort of what Trump is doing. He's been relatively soft on China compared to the way he was first term.
0: Yeah, he has. And I have those conversations with Gordon Chang, and Trump actually called out Gordon Chang a couple of weeks ago.
2: I heard that the other day on your show, yeah.
0: I know. And then Gordon was critical again a couple of days ago. He goes, see, this is why President Trump yells at you. But it's true. He was all over Xi the first time around. But, you know, right now he's got to deal with Iran, even though, again, China is a major player on the other team in this conflict. But here he goes to China. Iran is still out there, right? I mean, there's no ending yet. The ceasefire, I guess, is in place. It's the only ceasefire ever where both sides are allowed to bomb each other.
2: Yeah, the shooting ceasefire.
0: Right.
2: They're the greatest.
0: Right.
2: They're the greatest guys.
0: Fantastic.
2: unless we can take the strait back by force, which I think we can in theory, but I think would be risky and protracted, and Trump obviously doesn't have an appetite for it. You're stuck in the stalemate. I think eventually we'll get a deal. I don't think it'll be a great deal, but if you layer a not great deal on top of the destruction we've wrought on their military and their economy, you've set them back years. And I think that is a net benefit to our national security. But for the moment, we're stuck. And I don't think Trump wants $5 gas.
0: No.
2: You know, after Labor Day.
0: No, he can't even wait till Labor Day, because that'll hurt us come November. At least I believe that. So depending on who you talk to, this is Rich Lowry, the great editor-in-chief of how's the name of your magazine again? God damn it.
2: National Review.
0: That's right.
2: You didn't get it together, Sid. I have an invitation in your text for lunch today, and I didn't get a reply. Maybe it's you're watching your calories.
0: Hold on a second. No, I'm always up for a free lunch. Let me see something here. What time was this yesterday?
2: I don't know. I was looking back.
0: Oh, here it is. 5:42 p.m. Hey, Sid, are you free for lunch tomorrow? If not, I'll try you again soon. Son of a bitch. I'm not free today, but I do want to go. Are we going to do Kalari?
2: Yeah, we'll settle on a date.
0: Are you in the city every day now?
2: I'm going in the city more, so we have
0: Why?
2: Lots of options.
0: Why are you coming here now? Now it's the worst time to come to the city.
2: I know. I have a home office that's being blown up, so I got to work somewhere, and it's in New York City.
0: Well, thank you. I'd love to go to lunch with you. The last time we had such a great time. Let's do it.
2: Yeah, let me know when you're free. We'll make work.
0: Any day next week. Pick one day next week. Text me after this great appearance, and we'll do it.
2: I'll do it.
0: Thank you for that. That's very sweet. But I was about to tell you that, depending on who you talk to, there's three different angles that people are talking about when it comes to Iran, three different issues they're worried about. One is regime change. So I had a conversation with Morton Klein. He runs ZOA, that Zionist Organization of America, Rich. And he wants regime change. He's worried that, you know, if these creeps are still in charge, even if it's the fifth or sixth layer, that they will do whatever they can to rebuild Iran and the terror proxies, and Israel will be in trouble again. Then you get, of course, the Strait of Hormuz people who are worried about oil and gas prices. Right? That's a big one, I think you'd agree. And then you get the nuclear weapon people. Depending on who you talk to, there are people who view this differently as to what's most important. You do realize this is not a one-issue conflict.
2: No, of course. Well, if you get regime change, though, you take care of everything, presumably. But how can we do that, right? So that's the problem. I don't think we have the power to force regime change on any schedule that's predictable or that we can directly influence. So maybe there'll be regime change a year from now, but I don't think we're doing it militarily, which we've demonstrated here over the last couple months. I think you want as much of the nuclear concessions as you can get. I think if you get them to say they're going to stop enriching and in some verifiable way for 10 or 15 years, that's great. You know, who knows what the world's going to look like 10 or 15 years from now, but you got to get the strait reopened. And I'm afraid they're going to still have some form of control over the strait, even if it's open, but you got to get it going again. It's a debacle and kind of an embarrassment.
0: One more for you, because you're so great at predicting this stuff. I would ask you every week, Biden, Trump this one, Biden that one. You always got it right. So let me go back to me and Trump yesterday, and you got to run here shortly. This is our Cut 13, Lewis, talking about the potentials coming up of president in 2028, Trump and Sid, cut 13.
1: What are we going to do when President Trump's not here anymore? But, you know, I love Marco Rubio. That's a whole other discussion. But the Democrats, I'm hearing Kamala Harris. I'm hearing AOC. Let me say it again because you have to say it. These are not smart people, okay? Forgetting about the fact whether they're men, women, black, white, I don't care. They're not smart people. These are the people, whether it's Gavin Newsom or Buttigieg, these are the people that the Democrats are going to put out there in 2028. It's an embarrassment.
3: Yeah, well, it's not good, and we do have a good bench. I will say we have a great bench. We have some great people, as you know, and we're doing great. The economy is going to be unbelievable as soon as this war ends. It already is. They said, we just broke the record for the best stock market. 401ks are booming for people. And I think we're going to have, I had the best economy in history in my first 4 years. And I think this one's going to blow it. But I had to take a little excursion down to the beautiful country of Iran. I had to do a little excursion and get rid of the nuclear weapons. And by the way, you know, Khomeini's not there. Soleimani's not there any longer. All those, you know, all, what we had to do is incredible, but they have evil intentions. These people have evil intentions, and you can't let it happen. They cannot have a nuclear weapon. So, and people understand that. And if they did, they'd use it. They'd blow up all sorts of parts of the world. It could be us, too.
1: Could be.
3: No, we're not going to let that happen.
1: No, we're not.
3: Yep.
0: Not going to let that happen. But going back to the beginning of that conversation, talking about the potentials for 2028, I listed a bunch on that left side, and maybe I left out Shapiro out of Pennsylvania, maybe out of Kentucky, Beshear. He's getting some legwork here the last couple of weeks. But talking about benches, is it even close, Rich?
2: Yeah, so there's no one on that other side that you look at and you're like, oh, I hope they don't run that person because he or she is going to be so formidable politically, right? It looks like a bunch of Lilliputians. Now, we'll see. You know, people always look different after they win a nomination because that's a significant fight and you come out a victor. But this is the best thing Republicans have going for them at the moment is the Democratic Party. Its image is still in the toilet, and they seem to have no idea how to climb out.
0: Bottom line, Rich, amazing appearance as always. Thank you for the lunch date. We will definitely do it next week. I love you. Thank you, pal.
2: Talk soon.
0: Rich Lowry, right there, the editor of the National Review, does a great job on this show every week and has become one of my dearest friends. I love Rich. We'll take a break. We got a lot more great guests stopping by today, a lot more, like four or five, okay? So we'll take a break. We'll come back on the Hump Day Wednesday edition of your favorite talk show in New York City. How do I know? We won by 3 points last Friday. 3, that's a huge walloping. Sid and friends in the morning.

0: 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WABC Traffic and Transit.
1: From the Apple Bank traffic desk, again, as you head out there this morning, we have a couple of things new that you want to know about. First of all, apparently an accident now on the Garden State Parkway at exit 89B. They are working on that. Also on 78 as you travel eastbound, just east of exit 58, which is the exit for 1 and 9, there is an accident in the local lanes. You're also looking at another accident over on the parkway as you come up to 131. A lot of heavy traffic hitting inbound on the Skyway this morning with an earlier problem, which is now pretty much just about out of the way. Really nothing slowing you down in Queens, except for the fact that you do have a lot of heavy traffic pretty much at this point. Francis Lewis Boulevard into Queens Boulevard inbound on the LIE, and then very slow coming inbound to the Q Gardens interchange on the Grand Central Parkway, and then again up by LaGuardia Airport. Usual stop and go stuff the whole way on the Belt Parkway. Southern State very slow coming through Hempstead Lake State Park this morning. And Mass Transit wise, the biggest problem we have is with New Jersey Transit trains. They have no service at this point on the North Jersey coastline because of a trespasser accident. Again, that would be in Red Bank. And on the number 7 line, we again have no train service. Queensboro Plaza to 34th Street in both directions. Apparently, they also have a problem with a trespasser that was struck by a train. That was at Hunters Point Avenue. And that also would mean that the Long Island Railroad, I'm just reading this, is that they are going to cross honor as you start to get through Main Street to Penn Station out onto the Long Island Railroad. So that is good news. 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
0: WLIR, Long Island Traffic and Transit.
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3: 27 westbound slow in East Hampton and Wayne Scott. Heavier through Watermill and then from Southampton through Tuckahoe. Main Road is still busy both ways into Cross River Drive. West on Sunrise Highway. Delays from Yaphank Avenue to just past Station Road. And accidents reported there. Long Island Railroad is on or close to schedule. From the WLIR Traffic Desk, I'm Lisa.
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5: 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On this Wednesday, it's complicated. That's the cliche, but President Trump's visit to China this week certainly is. First, the Chinese could help end the Iran conflict because it buys so much oil from the mullahs. If the communists purchase elsewhere, like the USA, Iran's economy gets hammered. But in order for Beijing to cooperate with America, It will want the Trump administration to stop protecting Taiwan. If the USA did that, the world would perceive America as weak. Then there's AI. China's been stealing U.S. technology and doesn't really care whether we like it or not. 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Very difficult. 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The world is a much more chaotic place now than it was then. So this week, there are very high stakes in play. All loyal Americans should be hoping the talks succeed, that they go our way. But we remain a very divided nation. 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
6: I'm really excited about the 250 birthday parties coming up. Yeah. I know you'll be here around July 4th there by the Hudson River. We got that big date coming up on your birthday, Flag Day, with the UFC. So I know Monica Crowley's on the show quite a bit. She's so excited about this. And by the way, she's great. Monica's great. Love being with King Charles a couple of weeks ago. But if you can, like 60 seconds or less, give me the rundown of how exciting the big birthday is coming up for the United States and your role.
7: So we again have the greatest country in the world, and we're going to be having different events. One of the things, the great Dana White is doing UFC on June 14th at the right in front of the front door of the White House, and building an arena with about 4,000, 5,000 people. You can't get a ticket. It's impossible. I've never seen anything like it. And we'll have 100,000 people next door in the big park right across the street from the White House, and it's free. And we have, as you know, Roger Penske is doing the whole thing with the IndyCar, and he's been trying to get it done for 25 years. I got it done for him. And we're going to have a race in mid-August. It's going to be unbelievable around the Capitol. It's going to be a sight like never before. And, you know, things that have never happened before. I'm very excited about, you know, the water fountain, you could call it. It's a combination of fountain, and it's also a pond, a big lake or pond, and they call it the reflecting pond. And it was built in 1922. It's been a disaster. President Obama spent $55 million and just made it worse. It was like throwing money out the window. And the cost to fix it was almost $400 million, and I'm going to get it fixed for a couple of million bucks. I'm going to build it. It's not very complicated. I got my swimming pool people. I said, take a look. What can we do here? And they recommended us. And it is so beautiful. It's under construction now. And it's just amazing. We'll get no credit for it. This is the Woolman Rink on steroids. Okay?
6: I love it.
7: And it was going to take, by the way, it's going to take 4 years to build it. This is going to take 2 weeks. Okay? And 2 weeks, it'll be better than ever before. So they'll understand when we finish it what we did. It won't leak. It'll be beautiful. It's a little thing, but it's a lot of money still. You know, when you can save $400 million, I'd say that's still not so bad. And create something that's beautiful. You couldn't even use it. It was a disaster for years.
6: Yeah.
7: But they didn't know what they were doing. Obama, Biden, these people were so bad. They were so bad for our country. And, you know, you get incensed. I know you so well, and you're incensed when you even talk about them. And Sid, they're worse, okay?
6: I know.
7: As bad as you think. They're worse.
6: Oh, I know. Obama was the absolute worst. Biden was, you know, God bless him, he was horrible, but he was also, you know where he was half the time. Obama too smart of a guy to do all the horrible things that he did.
7: Yeah, not so smart.
6: Not so smart. Maybe you're right. And by the way, you're also overrated. Yeah, very overrated. What? You're also less than a month away from the start of the FIFA World Cup, another big event going on while you're president.
7: And the Olympics. And I got the FIFA, and I think of it. I got the FIFA, and I felt so badly because I wouldn't be there because I was going to leave. You know, then they rigged the election. I also got the Olympics. I got them both. Yeah. So I said, oh, that's too bad. I got the Olympics, but I won't be president. Well, then they tried to rig the election. And I said, let's do it again. And so now I got them both. So that'll be good. Plus 250, which is going to be the most exciting of all.
4: 250, baby. The most exciting of all, President Trump. And when I think about 250 and I think about our beautiful country and the birthday and all the celebrations, I can't help but think about Scott Lobato. You're used to Scotty coming on late on a Wednesday morning, but we've got Camille coming in today, and she uses like two different last names. I don't know. One day she's Fortunato, another day she's Filippelli. I don't know. And her son Anthony, and he's a lovely little boy. Love him. Williams Syndrome. So they'll be live in studio later. So Lobato, the relentless patriot, the great patriot, the brilliant artist, is going to hop on right now. When I think about America's birthday, everything patriotic, Scott Lobato, this is a huge compliment. I think of you first. How about that?
8: Thank you, Sid. You know, and that's embedded in my soul. That's in my heart. That's what separates people like us to many other folks that we know are just like following. And you know, I mean, it's nice that, you know, people get the patriotic bug, but there's real patriots, and then there's patriots that just, I wouldn't even call them patriots, people that just follow the wind, follow the trend. And then when the, you know, patriotic fever dies down, so do they. You know, I'm people like you and I and a handful of others who are continuous with our patriot for the last decades, where even when it's the worst of times, that's when I'm most patriotic. That's where it's like, wow, Scott, you're going to paint that flag upside down because America is in a crappy place. No. It's the opposite. You know, it's where patriotism is, yes, celebrated when good things happen, but I feel that it should be celebrated when the worst things happen.
4: I agree with you. And I tell you, it's funny you mentioned about the flag upside down because we live on the beach in Bell Harbor, you know, Rockaway, and literally two blocks away from the beach. And once the weather gets nice, like this week, we're going to be in the 70s on Friday, 80s on Saturday and Sunday. We'll be at the beach, literally, Scott, for like 20 hours, my family. And I remember a couple of years ago when things were really bad under Biden, I walked on the beach one day, and this is an incredibly patriotic community. I believe my community is even bigger than Staten Island, Nassau, all of them. There are more American flags per square feet in Rockaway, Bell Harbor, than any other place in New York. They had an upside-down flag. And I remember saying to myself, well, it makes sense. I'm not sure I like it, but it made sense at the time. But you're saying that there is no time to do that, right? No time.
8: No, that's I don't say that. I mean, obviously what that means is we are in distress. I mean, that's a military, you know, from the Navy and stuff. When the flag was upside down, when it was flown, that meant there was a serious distress, you know, with what's going on. So I know many people who have flown it upside down, you know, when it's a serious time of stress. But nevertheless, you know, in the bigger picture, patriotism, you know, in my opinion, my strong opinion, a patriotic community, a patriotic country is a prosperous one. It's just so obvious. I mean, it's not prosperous right now in New York City because there is a lack of patriotism. You know, you have these protests. You know, like right now, that's what I want to slide into. You know, I got bad news, I got good news. You know, these violent protests are going to continue. I still can't believe, I'm not even Jewish, I can't believe that this Jew-hating insanity, this violent, aggressive, destructive, Jew-hating insanity is still blossoming at this point in the game. I just can't fathom it. Because it's, again, I can't. How many times are we going to say that there's no accountability? There is no punishment. It's selective enforcement. You can punish the people properly. We have laws. It's on the books. But just like what happened with me, selective enforcement. Mayor Adams, if you remember, when I threw that slice of pizza over the fence at City Hall, yeah. One slice of pizza, because I was, you know, it was the pizza party instead of the tea party because Mayor Adams was shutting down brick oven pizzas because it was killing the ozone and the carcinogens were killing baby seals.
9: Stupid,
8: it was
9: right?
8: Insane. 60-60. He sent 60 poor cops who loved me, who did not want to bother me, 60 cops to arrest me for throwing a slice of pizza and put me in the can. So if they can do that to me, they can do this to these horrible, violent, destructive criminals that are wearing masks and destroying everything in their paths.
10: No, I know. You get this. I mentioned this, Rabbi. You're right. There should be accountability and repercussion, and we've got the laws on the books. That's why I mentioned this idiot, Rabbi Moshe Indig, who's part of this really, I hate to say it, but this gross Satmar community, the Jews, but not really. And he was congratulating Mayor Mamdani on Twitter yesterday, this moron, for spending money for hate crimes. Rabbi, listen to me. There's not hate crimes in New York City, okay? You're going to buy into Islamophobia for the four people that got stopped across the face the last 25 years. There is one group of people that are being hunted every day in New York City. And it's not only okay with the mayor, it's almost encouraged by the mayor, and those are Jews. So let's stop with this hate crime nonsense and talk about the one issue that is plaguing the one group of people in this city. It's called anti-Semitism, not hate crimes. Am I wrong?
8: I mean, you get it. You do get it. Again, the bad news is this isn't going to stop, Sid. It's going to get worse. It has to get worse. You know what I keep saying? It has to burn to the ground. It's the accountability that no one has taken from these simple animals that are being Jew-hating, vicious, mask-wearing. That's the worst part. They wear masks, cover their face because they don't believe in what they're doing. They really don't. And that animal that pushed that old man down the stairs in the subway, no accountability. And you can go all the way up the line from this animals that'll never be anything but an effing animal, all the way up to the aristocrats, including Senator Mark Kelly, who has had no accountability for his treasonous actions. Did you see what he told the public when he is sworn to secrecy?
10: Yeah.
8: To be on a committee like that, to tell the effing enemy that the lion is sleeping. The lion is sleeping. This is the time to attack the great. He put the American lives on the line, military lives on the line, by telling the world that, just like he did a couple of months ago when he told the active duty to stand down and do not take orders from the commander in chief, who happens to be Donald Trump, and this little piece of this garbage. Okay, this envious, he's so envious of Donald Trump, so jealous of Donald Trump, because maybe he wanted to be president, and he's never going to be. And he puts everybody's lives on the line.
10: Yeah, he's done it twice. He's done it twice. He should be arrested for treason. I think he is mulling a run for president this time around, Kelly. But you're right. This man, this is not even up for debate. This guy, Kelly, has now committed treason twice. Twice.
8: He needs to be the example. He has to be the example to go down. It has to happen. Why did we hire, keyword is hire, why did we hire this administration? Donald Trump's got a lot of administration to take care of the accountability and straighten this out, and everything would get a lot smoother. We would be less divisive. And one more thing, the good news is all you people that text me and email me, hey, Scott, this is the Scott, it's it, it's over. The non-assimilating religious culture is coming here and they're going to take over America. No, they're never going to take over America. They're going to take over these cities. There's a pocket of cities that have 8 million here, 6 million there, but there are 200 million men and women in this country who are locked and loaded with more weapons and ammunition than all of the people in the entire world combined.
10: I mean, are you sure about this? I know, but I got to tell you, I get a lot of those phone calls too, and just 2 days ago, Scott Lobato, the amazing patriot, just 2 days ago on Truth Social, President Trump, forget about Siggy Flicker, forget about me, President Trump put on his Truth Social a story about how alarming it is to watch the Islamic radicalization of America. Trump had it on Truth Social.
8: Yeah, it's listen, it's here, but it's happening in the big cities. We see more of it because the media, social media, we live in a city, and it happens in the city because the cities are weak and woke, and they allow this to happen. But when it gets to that point, trust me, nobody has traveled this country like I have. You saw the movie three times over. I've lived with every family, slept in people's barns. I saw their cachet of weapons. I shot their incredible amount of guns with them. When that one shot gets fired, that they are here to take over and spread, trust me, they are locked and loaded. They are quiet right now, but these people are never going to let it get to that point. Sadly, we are just about at that point where it's going to happen because of what we allow to happen in these cities.
10: Scott Lobato, always an amazing job on this show. People love this segment. I know I do. He is the amazing artist out of Staten Island, the relentless patriot. One of my favorite people. I can't wait to celebrate 250 with this guy, Scott Lobato, as always on a Wednesday. Great job, Scott. Thank you so much. I do want to send this shout-out out to this beautiful couple. They own a lovely florist in Greenpoint, Brooklyn. I guess it's called Greenpoint Florist Nick and his beautiful wife. And according to my friend Joseph, they love the show and listen every day. So thank you to the folks at Greenpoint Florist. We've got Danielle's Florist, you know. Not my wife. The name of the place is actually Danielle's Florist. You go there for your stuff, right?
9: The home of the 11 for a dozen?
10: Yes! No, now we get 13 for 12.
9: That's what I meant.
10: Yeah, they felt bad after the first time. Those guys were so great. They do a great job. Lobato, great job. Thank you. That wraps up our first 2 hours of today's program. Already with amazing guests, right? Frank Morano, Rich Lowry, Scott Lobato. Still to come. Oh, we got some big ones. Peter King's going to stop by. Maybe Michael Rappaport. John Solomon is going to be here. He's always great. He's coming up at 8:30. And then, of course, a lovely Brooklyn family. Everybody in Brooklyn loves him. I think that they're the most popular family in Mill Basin. Into that Nostrand Avenue area, some of Michael's restaurant a couple of weeks ago. Camille Fortunato and her amazing son, Anthony. Maybe Rose will come to the daughter, I don't know. They'll be live in studio talking about Williams Syndrome in the 9 o'clock hour. A lot more to do, only halfway through. Sitting friends in the morning on a Wednesday.

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2: From the Apple Bank traffic desk, as you travel out onto 78 eastbound, apparently an accident now right by 109 just before you get to the airport, which of course is going to slow everybody down. Also an accident on the Garden State Parkway northbound around exit 89. Now, if you're in the city, you have a good ride pretty much just about everywhere. We do have a tie-up, though, now out by Industry City on the inbound side of the Gowanus. This is a disabled truck, the right lane going to be out of service, and that, of course, causing all kinds of delays coming inbound on the LIE. We're slow from the Clearview now pretty much all the way into Queens Boulevard, and a lot of heavy traffic down on the Grand Central once you get past the Clearview into the Kew Gardens interchange, and then again up by LaGuardia Airport. Mass Transit, we continue to have major issues out on the North Jersey coastline of New Jersey Transit, and again, this is because of somebody was out onto the tracks out in Red Bank. That can
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3: Governor Kathy Hochul says New York is preparing for the worst-case scenario regarding the hantavirus. The governor confirming Monday three of the cruise ship passengers who have been infected with the virus are New Yorkers. One's from New York City, the others are from Orange County and Westchester County, and that's at least according to reports. Meanwhile, 16 of the cruise ship passengers have arrived at the University of Nebraska Medical Center for further assessment and care, according to health officials.
4: It's not clear how long each of them will stay in Nebraska. Governor Kathy Hochul says her team has been in touch with the CDC from the start.
5: And I want to make sure that the CDC is capable of handling something should it grow larger than they're predicting.
4: In New York, I'm Natalie Migliori.
3: Long Island Railroad commuters are sweating it out here as there's still no deal between the MTA and unions regarding a potential new contract. Saturday is when the strike could take effect. Five unions threatening that action if there's no deal in place by then. And the MTA has a contingency plan. It's going to run limited shuttle bus service from six Long Island train stations, but it does encourage commuters to try and work from home if they can. Basically, right now, the unions and the MTA not in agreement on wages, but really wage increases and how fast they're supposed to happen. World Cup fans will have a chance to take part in a FIFA World Cup viewing event on Long Island this summer. That's going to take place June 12th at Stony Brook University. Expected to draw thousands to watch two events, Canada versus Herzegovina, followed by the U.S. against Paraguay that night. And another free viewing event is going to be held in Westchester County as well. That's news for Long Island on WLIR, Long Island's most listened to radio station. I'm James Flippin.
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7: It doesn't matter.
8: All I can say.
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8: All I can say.
11: Ongoing allegations about corruption.
12: We've probably never seen anything like it.
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10: Say.
9: What did you say?
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0: By 109 just before you get to the airport, which of course is going to slow everybody down. Also an accident on the Garden State Parkway northbound around exit 89. Now if you're in the city, you have a good ride pretty much just about everywhere. We do have a tie-up though now out by Industry City on the inbound side of the Gowanus. This is a disabled truck, the right lane going to be out of service, and that of course causing all kinds of delays coming inbound on the LIE. We're slow from the Clearview now pretty much all the way into Queens Boulevard, and a lot of heavy traffic down on the Grand Central once you get past the Clearview into the Kew Gardens Interchange, and then again up by LaGuardia Airport. Mass Transit, we continue to have major issues out on the North Jersey coastline of New Jersey Transit, and again, this is because of somebody was out onto the tracks out in Red Bank. That continues, and we still have no service on the 7 train either way between Queens and Manhattan, and again, this because of ongoing problems. They also have a problem with the pedestrian accident. 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
6: I'm Jake Novak. Here are your top stories this morning. President Trump has just landed in Beijing, China for that big summit meeting with President Xi Jinping. President Trump says the Iran war will not be one of the top topics, but China might want to make it one, especially since it's China's oil supply that's been squeezed, and a Chinese oil tanker was hit by the Iranians just last week. Of course, President Trump isn't coming alone. He's also bringing some top CEOs with him, including Elon Musk, Tim Cook, and the NVIDIA CEO, and NVIDIA is the world's most valuable company right now. Jensen Huang is joining. There had been initial reports that he wasn't going to come. Remorse, shame, don't look for any of that from Mayor Zoran Mamdani. He still went ahead and posted a social media video claiming that he had closed New York City's $12 billion budget deficit. There's only one problem. He didn't. A lot of that money, of course, is a bailout. Only his honor would say that borrowing money was closing a budget deficit. And even with that borrowing of money from Albany, billions of dollars, there's still a lot of chicanery in there to say that there is zero budget deficit. And activist, comedian, actor Michael Rappaport, he says it's not official that he is running for mayor. He's going to talk to Sid about that either today or in the next couple of days.
7: Next.
6: Oh, he's going to come up next.
7: Right after you're done, Jake Novak.
6: Timing.
7: We don't mess around on this show. This is the big show.
6: All right. This is why I'm going to cut these things short so we can get to the real news. Anyway, right now it's 54 degrees and cloudy, going up to 71. And Sid, a week from today, they're saying it's going to be 91 degrees. My goodness.
7: I did see that. 91 in a week. My goodness is right. 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They do build the world's best boilers. Knickerbockers are still waiting for the winner of that Cleveland-Detroit series to find out who they play in the Eastern Conference Finals. On their way back for the second straight year, they'll get a better idea of that maybe tonight in Detroit, when the Pistons, and Mike Breen is doing this game, Breen is set to join us either tomorrow or Friday. The Pistons will host the Cavaliers. So far, home team has won the serve every game. Pistons won the first two in Detroit. Cleveland won the last two in Cleveland. So that series has been reduced to a best of three. Game five from Detroit later on tonight. The Knicks await the winner. Out west last night, San Antonio mangled Minnesota, beat him by 31. That series now has Wembanyama and the Spurs leading the Timberwolves 3-2. The winner will take on the Oklahoma City Thunder. The Thunder, who won the NBA championship last year, they're yet to lose a playoff game. They just swept the Lakers. They're now 8-0 so far in the 2026 playoffs. The Yankees bats came alive last night. They've been dead for days. Scored 6, beat the Orioles. 6-2, snapped 8-4.

0: game losing streak. They've got Baltimore again today, and A.J. Ewing made his debut with the New York Mets, and it was a big one. The Metsies blew out the Tigers last night, 10-2, the final score in that one. The Mets and Tigers will face off again today. And talking about the Mets, I will be in attendance on Friday night with my son Gabriel and the great Bill O'Reilly, set to join me tomorrow in Steve Cohen's booth, invited by Cohen, the owner of the Mets, to sit with him when the Mets take on my team, the New York Yankees.
1: And the history of the foul ball, I will explain.
0: He would know that.
1: Everybody in the box knows when the ball goes left or right, but you don't know if it hits you off the knee and stays in the batter's box. It is a foul ball.
0: Thank you, Bill.
1: Thanks for being a concierge member, Sid. Yeah. Thank you very much.
0: I am a concierge member. BillO'Reilly.com. Anyway, that's your sports. 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They do build the world's best boilers. Now we'll take a look at the traffic. I'm sure it's brutal. LIE, horrible. Belt Parkway, horrible. Jersey, horrible. We'll get the specifics out from Joe Nolan. Joseph, take it away.
2: Well, if you're heading out again onto the area roadways, we've got ourselves a couple of things you need to know about Sydney. If you're heading out onto the northbound side of the Garden State Parkway, a bunch of things going on. First of all, right around the area of exit 89, there's an accident. Then there's another one around 144. Both of those in the process of being cleared. Also in central Jersey on the turnpike right around Interchange 8. This is southbound, though. Some debris in the roadway. They are working on that. Now, if you're inbound on the Skyway, still a lot of heavy traffic all the way across. Again, that mainly because of earlier issues inbound on the Skyway. We also have a little bit of heavy traffic coming inbound on the Long Island Expressway as you start to get through the area of Queens Boulevard. Still very heavy and slow, really from just about Main Street now. Grand Central Parkway getting better. Stop and go traffic pretty much the whole way on in. If you're heading inbound on the Gowanus BQE, very slow coming off of the Verrazano right on up to the Brooklyn Bridge. Belt Parkway still all jammed up in both directions pretty much as always. Mass transit wise, we continue to have these problems on the North Jersey coastline. Again, they had an earlier issue, apparently a pedestrian accident in Red Bank. They are still going to be working on getting that out of the way, so there's still no service. And the number 7 trains now, at least they're running again, but now they're calling severe delays in both directions. Again, they had earlier problems in Hunters Point Avenue, and alternate side of the street parking rules are in effect today. 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
12: Knickerbockers are in the Eastern Conference Finals. Are you still a Knick fan, President Trump?
13: Well, I am, and I get along with Jim Dolan. I think he's a really nice guy, and he's entitled to a good team because he's suffered a little bit. And, boy, they're turning. You know, some of these players have turned out to be great players.
12: Yeah.
13: And Philadelphia is a tough team. You look at them as a team, their center, Embiid.
12: Look at
13: he's
12: you.
13: The guy. And no, you thought it would be good, and they were winning by 35 points. It's great. No, I really like Jim Dolan a lot. I'm really happy for him and for the team. I think it's great.
0: See, Trump talks to Sid. It's not just Iran or China or ICE. We talk Knicks, and President Trump likes Jim Dolan, and he's rooting for the Knicks. He even unprovoked brought up the name of Joel Embiid. My next guest was on Chris Cuomo last night. We'll get to that conversation on News Nation. But he's a diehard Knicks fan, my next guest. He's a great basketball guy. He's on this show a lot. He's a brilliant stand-up comic. I've seen him a bunch of times at Caroline's. He's really funny, and he's been a great actor. And I mean a great actor. God, it's got to be 20-something years. He's my dear friend Michael Rappaport. Rob, good morning, buddy. How are you?
5: Sid, I'm doing good. How you feeling? I feel so bad because I know you got word that I was on Chris Cuomo last night. I already told you, and I'm saying this again publicly, and you can record me, have your crack staff record this, document it,
0: okay.
5: That when I officially announce that the campaign for me to become mayor of New York City 2029 happens, I will be in the studio and I will be bringing us, you and me, and I don't eat it, but I know you do. I don't want to give your secrets. McDonald's. I will get you an egg McMuffin, okay? And we'll have an early milkshake, and I will announce in person with you and with you only. I felt so bad. You're like, did you announce it? I said, I already told you. When I announce, I'm coming in the studio with my main man.
0: Okay, I know
5: with
0: that.
5: My main man, period.
0: I know that, but then Jake Novak is filling in for Noam this morning, and he played a clip.
5: Jake doesn't know what's going on. You said official. I said, what is Jake talking about? Jake's on at 3:30 in the morning. Jake doesn't know whether he's coming or going at 3:30 in the morning.
0: Oh, that may be true, but he played a clip of you with Chris last night.
5: I know, but listen, people want it because you know what it is, Cuomo, and you know people were obviously very, very upset, as I was and as you were. And I think I didn't call in yesterday because I was listening to you because yesterday was when you had Trump on. But I was listening to some of the people you had on. Actually, you and I were texting. But I was so deeply offended and hurt and angered by what I saw yet again outside that synagogue in Midwood, Brooklyn. And Sid, I don't have to be a brain surgeon or a rocket scientist. Inevitably, what's going to happen, and we could see the writing on the wall. Inevitably, what's going to happen in one of these protests, and I don't know who it's going to be, and I don't wish this to happen, but it's just the temperature and the climate and the momentum. Someone's going to get killed at one of these protests outside a synagogue in New York City because it went from what happened at Columbia, harassing Jews. It went from Zionists here, Zionists there, were Mahmoud Khalil. And then it went for, like, you know, these dingbat, girls with their pink hair and the nose rings. And they do have pink hair and nose rings. That's not a stereotype doing it. But when you get men coming up to other men, something is going to happen. And the writing is on the wall. And you know that movie, Do the Right Thing, after the person got killed the next morning? We're all going to be sitting here going,
0: that's right.
5: Could it have been avoided?
0: Yep.
5: Should it have been avoided?
0: Yep.
5: And one thing that hasn't been done, Adams didn't do it. Kathy the Hack Hochul, she hasn't done it. It's really her job. You want to protest? Knock yourself out. But at very least, these dogs, these animals, these S-bags, these pigs, they should be forced to not wear masks. And I think that if they're not able to wear masks, there'll be normal protesters. I think there'll be less protesters, and they won't be as bold and brave to do what they've been doing in New York City. We're going on 3 years.
0: Years, and I'll tell
5: someone's
0: you where. And the proof is in the pudding.
5: Someone's going to get killed.
0: You're right.
5: Someone's going to get killed.
0: I
5: we
0: think
5: all
0: you're
5: know
0: right.
5: This.
0: Yes, someone is going to get killed, and the proof is in the pudding. Where I can prove you're right, Michael, is they did it in Nassau County. My friend Mozzie Pillip and Bruce Blakeman, they took the masks off, and they very rarely, if ever, have any of these because these people are cowards. Some of them, they're not paid. Their mom and dad may see them. They'll get into trouble, their brother or sister. So they hide their faces because they want to be part of this horrible movement. They don't want to be recognized. But you're right. You got to take them off. Now, Dove Hyken was on the show yesterday while you were texting me, former assemblyman out of Borough Park, Brooklyn, for the better part of 40 years. And I love Dove, and he's gone to jail many times protecting Jews in the street with his fists. And he said, and I agree, Michael Rappaport, enough with the stupid, you know, the horns. You're out there with the bullhorn and yelling and screaming how we're the victims. Dove says, listen, the ADL, that's not our grandfather's ADL. The JDL, that's not our grandfather's JDL. We need to start training Jewish people to physically, not bullhorns, nonsense, or Instagram posts, to physically defend themselves in the streets of New York City. Is that too much for you? Or like me, do you agree?
5: No. No, I agree. I totally agree. But Sid, I you know, like, it's one thing, you know, to fist fight. It's one thing to duke it out. But I'm telling you, I'm seriously concerned. And I'm not concerned. I just know it. Because, like I said, someone's going to get killed. Someone is. And if it's not one person, it's going to be like, you know, some sort of terrible massacre in our own city. And we're all going to be saying, he could have done this, she should have done this. But the one thing that I keep going back to, protest, it's the American way, do all that. You want to be a scumbag outside of a synagogue, be a scumbag outside of a synagogue. But at least you should not be able to cover your face.
0: Agreed.
5: Because you can get away with so much more when you cover your face. You're not Billy the Kid. And you know what, Sid? It's also the thing that I realized about what happened in Brooklyn the other night. If you could make it here, you could make it anywhere. If you could do that in New York City, you could do it anywhere.
0: Yeah.
5: Because what I saw the other night in Brooklyn, in you know, harassing Jewish kids in their own neighborhood, grown men sticking flashlights in kids riding their bike in their own neighborhood with yarmulkes on. It's going to happen. It's going to happen, and it's not okay. But like Frank Sinatra said, if you can make it here, you can make it anywhere. If you could do that crap in New York City, it's all fair game.
0: It is, until you find a Republican governor like Ron DeSantis who will bash these people. I'm serious. Forget about First Amendment rights. His cops will bash these people across the face. That's why you don't see these types of events in Boca, in Fort Lauderdale, in Miami, just in blue sanctuary cities, blue sanctuary states, these ridiculous semi-Democrats. That's where you see it. Tell me about this. My father's birthday is gone now. God, he's gone almost 6 years. But my dad's birthday is June the 9th, the great Harvey Rosenberg. And something big is going on June the 9th on my dad's birthday. There's a documentary screening at Tribeca Film Festival in New York City. I believe the name of it is Am I Canceled Yet? You know anything about this, Mike?
5: Yes. You know, you're the first person I'm speaking about this publicly. You know, we made a beautiful film about my journey, sort of going through what's similar to what you've gone through and a lot of other people have gone through. Mine has just been a little bit more public, and yours has obviously been public because, you know, we're public people post October 7th. And it's a beautiful film. It's an inspiring film. It's also even darkly funny, but I'm very, very excited about showing it to people. And it's incredibly personal, and I hopefully, you know, inspiring, and it's not just for Jews, it's for everybody. It's a beautiful, beautiful film, and it's called Am I Canceled? It's a documentary. As you know, I am an award-winning documentary filmmaker. My 30 for 30 about the New York Knicks when the Garden was Eden, we won the Emmy for that. So I've made documentaries, this is definitely, definitely very personal, dramatic, but also very funny because it's, told, the narrative part of it is, you know, me doing comedy and then it's walking through the journey of, you know, trips to Israel, you know, the stuff that we did, the protests in New York and all of it. It's good and really, fighting against all the anti-Semitism, all the anti-Jewishness, and really essentially fighting for the release of the hostages, which Baruch Hashem, we got, although obviously they all didn't come out alive.
0: Right. You sound like a mayor to me, man. I swear to God. And you said last night that you'll run for mayor unless you deem somebody, with Chris Cuomo, better. Maybe not better, but unless you deem somebody good, then you'll consider not running. But I don't think that's the case so far. Curtis is running again. He's been a joke twice.
5: Is he running again?
0: Yeah.
5: Is he running? Yeah. Is he, who, someone's going to give him, someone's going to support this caca again? Kung Fu Curtis is going to do it again?
2: Yeah.
5: I listen, it's 4 years away. This is the only even idea, the only even thought why I even considered, why I'm considering to run for mayor is because I love this city. I don't know politicians. I've never been to D.C. on a political. I don't know anybody. I haven't known any of these people's phone numbers. I don't want to be governor. I don't want to be president. I want our city to be back. I want people of New York to feel proud. I want people of New York to feel safe. I want people of New York to feel included. And this bozo, Zoran the moron, is not doing that. So, you know, like, and then I'm going to tell you something. The only way to beat this guy, Sid, you can't out cute this guy. You can't out politic this guy. You can't out smile this guy. It needs to be treated. My campaign will be treated with a New York City street fight mentality. Okay. It needs to be a dog fight. It needs to be a doodle fling, and it needs to be must watch TV because he needs to be mocked. He needs to be shamed, and he needs to be called out on his bullcrap. He's talking about all these crises in New York. He's talking about the crime. He's talking about the affordability. Then why are you smiling? Why is it so bad? What's with the perpetual smile?
14: It's true.
5: Like, where's your dad?
14: Yeah.
5: And what has your wife tweeted lately? These are the questions I want to know.
14: These are good questions.
5: Where's your dad? That sick professor. Where is he? What's he up to? And what's going on with your wife's social media accounts? That's like, and why are you smiling? If you're saying things are so bad and people can't afford groceries, why the smile all the time?
14: Right. And then he's
5: show me some tears.
14: Right. He should be crying. He's a liar too. He was so upset about all the money issues here. The budget was coming up. He's got to raise property taxes. He's got to tax his second home. And all of a sudden yesterday, right? All of a sudden yesterday. Ah, this is good news. I found a way to close the gap. Only $125
5: billion.
14: Yeah, because Hochul gave him $8 billion. You know, you have to go after this guy, Pal Orda, by the way. I don't know if you know who this guy is, AWDA. He's the face behind a lot of these issues in New York. He's a guy that eventually you're going to have to go after when you become mayor of New York. But I will say this. The other night, when the Knicks closed out the 76ers, we got about 60 seconds to go. I was nauseous, Michael Rappaport, watching Mamdani tweet about the Knicks. Give me a break. He couldn't tell you who the hell Rory Sparrow is. Kathy Hochul tweeting about the Knicks. They have no idea about our team. Right, exactly. I know this.
5: You don't know
14: if the Knicks
5: Michael
14: win and your mayor.
5: Richardson, Ray Williams.
14: Right. Michael Ray Williams.
5: No, Cartwright.
14: Yeah, they don't know any of those people, but you do. So when the Knicks win, if you're mayor, that'll be a real celebration.
5: Oh yeah, I mean this guy can't make a layup with his left hand. A free Kathy Hochul. Listen, we're on Mandami. Kathy the Hack Hochul, she needs to go. She's the big boss, and she gave him that money so she could get that endorsement. She needs to go.
14: That is the bottom line. She gave him that money so he will endorse a wage. He hasn't done yet. She did it for him right away. He still hasn't done it. Okay, Mike, so on the way out here, you did make a statement on Chris Cuomo's TV show last night, but you are not officially running for mayor, and if you decide to do that, it's going to happen right here with me over an Egg McMuffin, yes?
5: I'm officially saying that when I make my official announcement, I will officially do it in person with you, Sid, eating some McDonald's early in the morning and giving ourselves stomach palpitations.
14: I love it.
5: Period. Don't ever question that again. You're my guy, Sid. You are my guy.
14: I love you, too. Thank you, Michael. You're an amazing guy.
5: Too.
14: I've been a fan of yours. It's, like, surreal for me. You have to understand. Talking to President Trump yesterday, because I love him so much. Talking to you. I loved your movies 20 years ago. And to think now that we're brothers and best friends, and I'm so proud of all you've done. You know,
5: you're
14: that
5: my guy.
14: Thank you. You too. You know, and thank you very much, Michael Rappaport. That doc coming out. This guy has given up a lot of money, a lot of opportunity. Michael Rappaport walking the streets of Jerusalem and Tel Aviv, sitting with the hostages' parents, doing all that he's done the last 3 years. He's taken a beating. He has. Yeah, I'm not sure he'll admit it, but he's lost opportunities. A lot of opportunities, because Hollywood don't like Jews. Hollywood don't like guys who care about good things. And Michael Rappaport said, you know what? My integrity, my heart is more important than my next movie role. So Michael Rappaport is a hero as well. And if he wants to run for mayor, and I decide not to, I would endorse him in five seconds. Michael Rappaport, great job. I love you. Short break when we get back. John Solomon, big name, big guy. John Solomon back on Sid and Friends in the Morning. He's next.

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10: Well, heading out onto the Erie roadways, we're actually getting quite busy as we start to get throughout. Southbound on the Garden State Parkway around 136. There's an accident there that's in the process of being cleared up and out of the way. Now we got a problem outbound at the George Washington Bridge on the lower level. Apparently some emergency maintenance going on. Some debris fell from overhead. Now on the Garden State Parkway as well, an accident northbound at 144. So you got a bunch of things going on the Garden State Parkway. Now if you're in the city, inbound on the Gowanus BQE, Industry City, there's an accident there. One lane going to be out of service. And then on the Belt Parkway, as you travel on the westbound side right at Cropsey Avenue, there is a crash. And then on the upper end of the BQE, southbound coming down to White Avenue, left lane out with a collision. Inbound Long Island Expressway, very slow, coming into Queens Boulevard. Now, if you're heading out on the New Jersey Transit this morning, we are going to continue to have issues on the North Jersey coastline. Again, there is no service in both directions, Long Branch to Mattawan. And again, that because of a police investigation of a trespasser fatality at the Red Bank Station. 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
8: If you missed Joe Concha, here is what you missed.
11: When J.B. Pritzker, governor of Illinois, compared the Trump administration to the Nazi Party, what context are we looking for there? When Tim Walz, the governor of Minnesota, Kamala Harris's handpicked vice presidential number two on her ticket, said that every day he wakes up hoping to see news that Trump is dead, how else should I interpret that exactly? When Hassan Piker says that somebody has to do it in terms of assassinating Trump because it would be for the betterment of the country. Again, there is no ambiguity, all right? This isn't clear as mud kind of moment. They want him dead. They have said this as much, or they'll say things to present him as a pedophile rapist, for example. Mark Ruffalo, the actor, calls him that all the time. Or as a Nazi. And then basically, if you're crazy enough, then you think, if I had the chance to take out baby Hitler, would I do it to save the country? Yeah, there are enough people out there that will interpret these things that way. Meanwhile, there are some people that don't think that this third assassination attempt, or even the first two, were real. They're actually staged. This is Joy Reid. You say, Joy Reid, she's a crackpot. She's a crackpot that earned very, very good money on MSNBC while being a primetime host, election night anchor for years. So she was seen, at least internally by that ridiculous network, as somebody who was credible. And now she has, like Jim Acosta does, and Chuck Todd does, and Don Lemon does, the other guy, Terry Moran, ABC. Go down the line, all these people that, Katie Couric, used to be big deals in the media industry, now doing podcasts from their mansions, from their kitchens.
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0: Tom Greats right here. Signed, sealed, delivered. I'm yours, Stevie Wonder. As Lou told us earlier this morning, happy birthday to the great Stevie Wonder, 76 years old today. Great job there by Mike Rappaport. Now, before I get to John Solomon, you see who died, Lou? He was on the Nets. Him and his brother Jared, twin brothers, both played in the NBA. I think Jared played in Utah. First openly gay player in NBA history, Jason Collins died.
1: Yes, I just saw that about an hour ago.
0: Couldn't believe it.
1: Yeah.
0: Gabe told me last night, 47. I had no idea he had some brain issues. But I was sad to see that.
1: Oh, very sad.
0: I've met him many times. Very nice guy.
1: He's a nice guy, yes.
0: Yeah.
1: I've seen him interview a few times.
0: Super great guy.
1: That's sad.
0: So rest in peace to Jason Collins. John Solomon is really great. I read his stuff. I listen to him. But I'm a very shallow person. So I like John even more now because the only time he was on with me was a couple of weeks ago. And he unprovoked, voluntarily said that his whole family loves me. So I said, good, get him back on. Here he is, my friend, John Solomon.
2: It's true. They listen every morning to you, Sid.
0: You are great. You really are.
2: Thank you, brother.
0: You're welcome. I'm not sure if you guys heard my interview with President Trump yesterday, but we
2: did.
0: Oh, you did. Okay, so you know that we did every major story going on. I did. He gave me 40 minutes, and I still had about an hour of stuff to get to. I don't know, John, how he does it. This guy, he's got 90 things going on at once.
2: It is an amazing thing. He doesn't rest. He is always working, always on. And he's told me, you know, in our private conversations that the reason is he's not going to rest for a minute because he feels like he has a job to fix this country so that his children and grandchildren will live in an America much like his and not like the one that we were hurtling towards during the Joe Biden years. And I think it just motivates him every day when he sees a young person, when he sees a soldier in the military at an event. He wants them to be living in the sort of country that he was able to grow up in and prosper in. And he didn't believe we were on that course until he took over. And so it just keeps him chugging every day. It is amazing. He has the energy of a 20-year-old, and that's why he gets so much done on a daily basis.
0: It's true. And, you know, he really wanted to win in 2016. I think he was surprised he did, but he wanted to win. But he really wanted this one. He sat there in Mar-a-Lago for 4 years and watched Biden destroy this country, destroy it. And he's like, I got to get back. He has no other reason than the love of country. You know, the guy gets shot at, arrested, indicted. They take his money. He loves this country. You know, John, he talked to him. He sat there for 4 years. I met him a couple of times just waiting for this opportunity.
2: Yeah, no, there's no doubt. And he understood that it was a narrow window to save America before it really hurtled towards where Europe is today. Look at Europe. It hardly resembles a Western civilization anymore. Same thing with Canada, hurtling towards socialism on a daily basis, suppressing its people, blocking their donations, tracking their donations. That's not Western society. And I think he realized that if he could save America, America could save the rest of Western civilization as we knew it. And I think that's what motivates him. You're right. He's taken on more aggravation than someone at his age and his wealth and his success needs to take on at this age. But I think it's just personal for him. Listen, on the stuff I do personally, you know, I work on the weaponization and try to help people understand just how bad the intelligence community acted and how bad the law enforcement. He says to me, I don't care about myself. I've been through that. I don't want a future president to be hampered the way I was. So he's always looking forward. He's thinking about the America he's leaving behind. It's fascinating because a lot of times you think, well, he's got to be upset the FBI did this to him. Yeah, he is. But his motive now is, I just don't want it to happen to a future president. And I find that so fascinating that his gaze, his view is always at the horizon. What comes next for America? And that's an insight that you can only get when you get a chance to talk to him.
0: Yeah, you're right. And I believe it. Even the grand ballroom, you know.
2: Yeah.
0: I mean, it has nothing to do with him. If we're lucky, if we get it built, he may be able to enjoy that for about 4 months. I mean,
2: that's
0: 4 months.
2: That's right.
0: Right. So all these new presidents, many of whom you have to imagine will be Democrats, they'd be the ones enjoying this beautiful, posh way to treat people from other countries and possibly save a president's life. And yet they call him selfish. It has nothing to do with him. Maybe 4 months. I want to get to China, though, John, because there seems to be a back and forth. Is this a trip about Trump pulling Xi by his ear into another room and saying, if you don't stop providing Iran with weapons, I'm really going to hurt you? Or is it about, hey, I've got Tim Cook right there. Look, Elon Musk is right there. I've got 17 of our brightest and best CEOs. Let's do some business. Which one is it?
2: I think it's a little bit of both. I think there's a carrot and there's a stick, and some of the stick may be administered after the meeting if he doesn't get what he wants. Listen, China can't survive without access to American markets. It does not have a middle class to sell its wares to, and it could lose access, even if it lost a little access to the stock market, if it lost just a little access to the American marketplace, its economy would go into a tailspin. And so that is the big stick he carries. Now, President Trump's demeanor in these meetings is always to be positive, always to have frank discussions, but make it clear, hey, I could sanction China tomorrow for illicitly providing weapons to a rogue nation, Iran, and good luck getting in our marketplace. And the American people would be with me if I told them what you sent over, what you were contemplating sending over. So do you really want to go down that path? And, you know, Xi, for all of his rhetoric and for all of his communist tendencies, he's pragmatic at the end of the day. And I think that President Trump is going to be candid, dangle the opportunity for future cooperation with America, but be clear, hey, you're going to become a war enemy in America, an economic war enemy, if you keep up what you're doing with Iran. Iran is not worth jeopardizing China's future for. Let's get them off the table and let's focus on this. And that's the sort of deal making I think he would do. I think there's a similar conversation that's been going on for months with Vladimir Putin. I think Vladimir Putin this past week has signaled that, yeah, maybe this war thing with Ukraine's getting old. It's not going anywhere. So if you could get those two, number two and number three superpowers in the world to play ball nice on Iran, you make Iran go away, and then each of them has an opportunity to engage more constructively with the United States. And I think that's the big chess game that President Trump's playing. It's hard to do. These guys are wily. They're often dishonest. But I think he has the ultimate stick. You want access to the marketplace? You're going to start playing nice with us. No more looking the other way. And I think that's the message that he'll deliver in private. Publicly, I think he'll be jovial, and then we'll see what he comes back with. He'll give us an honest assessment when he comes back.
0: This is the great John Solomon. Really terrific. And you're right. I think Trump laid it out that way yesterday. You just did it again. Yeah. I think you're right. I'm not sure he'll have any success because I don't trust the Chinese. I certainly don't trust the Russians. But I think he's going to do his best. And if anybody can do it, it's him. People say to me yesterday, they go, he's on his way to China. What's going on with Iran? Last I checked, the Hormuz, the Strait is still an issue. There were four levels down, but there's still a bunch of animals running that country, last I checked. We still have not gotten that enriched uranium out. What the hell's going on? What's the answer to that, John?
2: Well, the answer is, right now, his best bet in sparing lives and military money and military equipment is to just stranglehold Iran. The economy in Iran is teetering. It cannot afford to have its oil wells start overflowing and burst. And so they're out of capacity. In some cases, they're dumping oil in the ocean short term to just keep the oil wells from having to be capped. He knows that is a sand clock that Iran can't survive. And so he's just being patient. He doesn't react to their rhetoric. He doesn't react to their little antagonizations. If they really want to start a larger conflict, I think he'll rain heck down. I think he'll unleash some of the laser weapons that we have that we don't currently use. And he'll create a shock and awe moment to show Iran, you're really nothing. But at this moment, I think he thinks the patience of strangling them economically is probably going to lead both them and China. Keep in mind, there are two other people suffering downstream from the blocked Hormuz. One is China. It ain't getting its cheap oil from Iran right now. And the other is Russia. It's not getting its cheap drones that it was using to fight Ukraine. And Ukraine has made some pretty significant advances in the war the last few weeks. I mean, for the first time, you're seeing Ukraine making some gains because Russia's out of some of the drones. And so both those big players have an incentive to come and get Iran into a better negotiating position. I think President Trump is playing the patient game rather than just let missiles fly and keep beating them into smithereens. Let the economy, the economic salt clock wind down, because if they cap those wells, Iran won't have an economy for 5 to 10 years.
0: I know you got 2 minutes. You got to run here, John, but I got to talk about Mamdani for a second. You're in this city, and he's such a liar. On top of being an anti-Semite, an anti-American, anti-cop, communist, socialist, he's a liar. I mean, this budget that he came out with yesterday, He didn't meet any needs. He hasn't closed any gaps. He begged the governor. She's just as bad. She's a liar, too, and no good. She gives this guy $8 billion. You actually read the budget at Murano won earlier this morning. There's nothing there. He hasn't closed anything significantly, and yet he's on the front of the newspaper. Look what I've done. And the story right above him has a bunch of masked people, John Solomon, in Brooklyn, terrorizing little Jewish kids outside a synagogue. What kind of liar, what kind of city is this guy running?
2: I've said this from the beginning. I think Mamdani will turn out to be America's greatest prize to freedom, because after people live under him for 8 to 10 months, they are going to crave the sort of freedom that they had before this guy ran in. Communism and socialism have never worked in America, and putting it in the capitalist city of the world, the capitalist capital of the world, will only make the contrast so dramatic. I think in 8 or 10 months, socialism's movement in America will have hit a blunt force called the Mamdani failure. I've always said that. I've just sort of felt, as tragic as it is to watch the great city of New York fall into the hands of a socialist, it may be the greatest learning moment that two young generations that were told socialism's good by their crazy teachers are going to have, which is, wait, he destroyed the city in a year. I think that that's the course that we're on, and he'll actually do a favor for American history, though for himself, he'll be a fool when he's done. But I think that's where he's headed.
0: I think you're right, too. About to hit our knees like an addict and admit rock bottom. And Kenny will go down to Miami, and maybe John will go to St. Petersburg, and, you know, you'll go wherever you go, and I'll go wherever I want to go. I don't know, maybe Florida, maybe California. I don't know. And then we'll come to the realization that, yeah, he really did blow it. John, you're amazing. Great job this morning, as always. Thank you so much.
2: Great to be on your show.
0: Thank you. Well, this guy's terrific. John Solomon right there on Sid and Friends in the Morning with a great 10 minutes. We'll take a break. Got more coming. Not even close to being done. The amazing former Congressman Peter King. Bruce Blakeman was on last night on the Ingram Angle. It was actually hosted by Brian Kilmeade, not Laura Ingram. He talked about Mamdani and Hochul. And remember, Blakeman is less than a week away from a 90-minute meeting in the Oval Office with President Trump. He's making moves, our guy Bruce. We'll talk to Peter King next on the Wednesday edition of Sid and Friends in the Morning.

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1: Well, from the Apple Bank traffic desk, and a few things heading out into the city. You've got some issues as you travel out onto the Belt Parkway now. Two separate accidents. One is going to be out onto the eastbound side right as you start to come in through the area of Cropsey Avenue. And then another one as you begin to get a little further east. Then this is going to be a disabled vehicle. It's on the ramp to Pennsylvania Avenue. So again, two separate issues there. You're also going to continue have that problem inbound on the Gowanus BQE right at Industry City. The right lane going to be out of service at that point. Now, over in New Jersey, still a couple of things you need to know about. First of all, if you're traveling out onto the turnpike, apparently southbound around Interchange 8, there is some debris in the roadway. That's on the outer roadway. And then also, if you're heading out to the George Washington Bridge outbound, there's apparently some debris on the lower level. They're in the process of getting that out of the way. New Jersey Transit trains, again, no service between Long Branch and Mattawan. They have buses instead. So if you're headed that way, again, you've got a little bit of an issue with buses instead, which is going to slow you down, obviously, quite a bit. And still big delays on the number 7 trains in both directions because of a problem that was at Hunters Point Avenue, which has now just about been cleared up, but still a lot of volume and alternate side is in effect. 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
2: 27 westbound slow in East Hampton and Wayne Scott. Heavier through Watermill and then from Southampton through Tuckahoe. Main Road is still busy both ways into Cross River Drive. West on Sunrise Highway. Delays from Yaphank Avenue to just past Station Road. An accident's reported there. Long Island Railroad is on or close to schedule. From the WLIR Traffic Desk, I'm Lisa Ritchie.
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8: Hank Shankoff. What about the police? You happen to be a police officer. How are they feeling these days? And what other areas do you want to report on Mamdani?
9: Well, look, the threat of cutting 1,000 cops is absolutely insane. We don't have enough police officers now. We're operating with the police department based on what I know and talking to insiders. And in the interest of disclosure, I have represented police unions and still do. If you reduce policing, you create a situation with the changing economy, which is what happened again in the 60s. potential disaster. And the problem here is that the city cannot come back from that same situation. Why? Because we don't have the same kind of economy. What are you going to do with those people? It's a very different economy. It's a mobile economy. It's not a stationary economy. There are office buildings that are empty. There's a reason for it.
8: What about Rikers Island?
9: Potential disaster. What are you going to do with those people?
0: 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Congratulations to owner-operators of 77 WABC, John and Margo Katsimatidis, and sit-in friends in the morning for being the most listened-to news talk radio station in New York City. Sid has a lot of friends in the morning, and they spend over 3 hours every morning listening to him.
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12: Bruce Blakeman, personal for many reasons. He's a Nassau County executive, which, by the way, is bigger than 8 states in this country in terms of density of population. And he's running for governor of New York, trying to flip that state, which I call home. Bruce, you're Jewish, you're a New Yorker, and this is getting way too common. What's your reaction to this violence?
13: Well, the problem is that we have a mayor who eggs these people on. Think about it, Brian. His first act as mayor was to redefine the definition of anti-Semitism, to water it down. He has said that he is somebody who supports the pro-Palestinian protesters, who are all paid protesters, or they're just really ignorant and evil people. These are people who are un-American. They hate American values. They're anti-Semitic. They're trying to intimidate Jewish people, especially in places of worship. This country was founded on religious freedom, and that's a violation of their constitutional rights. So I welcome the fact that the Justice Department is coming in to make sure that we put an end to this, because Zohran Mamdani has shown that he not only is not going to fight against it, he actually encourages this evil behavior towards Jews. He's a virulent anti-Semite, and right, he's going to be stopped. When I'm governor, I'm not going to let him get away with that stuff.
12: Hopefully he's a one and done. Here he is talking about just that. Listen.
14: Are you considering whether you personally putting your views about Israel out there is in any way fueling anti-Semitism in the city?
15: I think that critique of the policies of a government are very much separate from bigotry towards the people of a specific religious faith.
12: What does that mean, Bruce?
13: You know, Brian, 125,000 Christians were murdered over the last couple of years in Africa. Nobody says anything about it. You have Iran that is yearning for freedom, and they're one of the most oppressive totalitarian governments in the world. Not a word from Zohran Mamdani. You've got other places like Venezuela, China, Russia. No human rights, no civil rights. And this guy says nothing about them. He only focuses on Israel, which means to me he's a virulent anti-Semite. He's not criticizing government. He's criticizing Jews.

0: Thank you, Bruce. Finally, somebody with brains. If I hear one more time, no, I don't hate the Jews. I just, it's Bibi. It's the policy.
1: Right.
0: Right. He just listed a laundry list of countries that throw women off the roofs, rape them, and stone them to death. That still happens. Still. Throw gays off the roofs. Never hear a word. Never. But Israel, oh my God, Israel. That's all rooted in anti-Semitism. If you talk long enough to those people, whether it's Mamdani or Tucker Carlson, just trust me. Talk for a half hour. They will reveal themselves. I promise you. I promise you. They'll make some remark about the Jews that will have nothing to do with BB or policy. I promise you. It's nonsense. No, no, no, no. I'm anti-Zionist. But I'm not anti-Israel. No, you're a Jew-hating anti-Semite. That's what Mamdani is. And Blakeman talked about that last night. And again, this nonsense that he's boasting about this morning, how he found a way to gap the budget. $125 billion. He did nothing. He did nothing. I had a big-time council member, city council member on this morning. He said the same thing. It's a lie. He got bailed out. That's what happened. He got bailed out by a governor who hates this state and this city as much as he does. State's broke. He got no money. But Kathy Hochul found $4 billion for this year, $8 billion over 2 years to help out Zoran because she's scared to death of him. He didn't do anything well. He got bailed out. Let me explain something to you morons out there who are celebrating Zoran's budget today. Whether the money comes from the city or if it comes from the state, like in this case, Kathy Hochul's bailout, guess who's responsible for that? You are, stupid! The taxpayers in New York. That's you, you dumbass! He didn't save you anything. You pay city and state taxes, you moron, you dumb bastard. He didn't save you anything. He pulled the wool over your eyes. I can't wait to listen to Katie Honan and Marsha Kramer and Mackay and all these people later. Tell me what a great job or this stupid Satmar rabbi, a Jew, a stupid Jew rabbi, telling me what a great job Mamdani did. How he kept his promise, all this money towards hate crimes. What hate crimes? There's one group of people under attack every day. It's not Muslims. Enough with the Islamophobia nonsense. It's not the Chinese. It's not the blacks. It's the Jews. So all that money needs to go towards anti-Semitism, not hate crimes. Happens to be, along with Rudy Giuliani, you can pick the order, King Giuliani, Giuliani King, one of the two best politicians in my 59 years, all those great years in Congress, Homeland Security, one of my dearest friends, the great Peter King. Pete, can you argue with anything I just said?
2: I agree 1,000%. And now you can speak to your people, Jews who support Mamdani. I cannot believe how any Jew could ever support Mamdani. I know it's always difficult getting involved with other people's religions and ethnic groups, but to me, just looking at it in a cold, practical way, everything this man says is anti-Semitic, anti-Israel. And again, sure, you can have policy differences with any country in the world, but no one articulates them or expresses them with the venom that Mamdani does toward Israel. And that's just the reality of it. And I'm glad that Bruce called him out on it last night. In fact, I was with Bruce at a campaign event up in the North Shore of Long Island, and Bruce had to leave in the middle of it to do the interview with Brian Kilmeade in the truck they had outside. Then Bruce came in for the second half of the event. But, I mean, he is fired up over this. And as a New Yorker, as an American, and as a proud Jew, he sees what's happening here. And I think he's very frustrated that the media overlooks it. I mean, every time something may go wrong on an IDF attack in Lebanon, it's all over the media. Politicians are denouncing it. Meanwhile, there's human rights being violated everywhere. And Menami is silent on that. It's only when it comes to whatever he thinks Israel is doing wrong. And most of the stuff he thinks they're doing wrong, I think they're doing right. And the fact is they are our closest ally. They're the only real democracy in the Middle East. That's the reality of it. And yet, to listen to him, listen, the reality is he's enabling anti-Semitism. Those attacks in Brooklyn the other night, even then, I mean, they were covered by the media as if like it was a protest. There was competing sides. No, that was a anti-Semitic mob attacking Jews outside a temple. You know, I was obviously in the politics for a long time, and there was always the occasional swastika would appear here or there. There would be some anti-Semitic remarks being made somewhere, but it was never serious. There was always some psychos off on the side. Now it's a concerted effort, and it's being enabled and supported by too many people in the mainstream, not just Jews, but also, again, by so many people who claim to be advocates of human rights and civil rights, but somehow they just look upon what is anti-Semitism as just an expression of free speech. I mean, God forbid that was done 10 years ago, 15 years ago, every decent person would have been outraged. Today, it's like 50-50, and I find that really dangerous. I don't want New York to turn into, you know, Berlin in the 1930s.
0: It is already, and you know, you get this guy, Christoph, who won 2 Pulitzer Prizes, okay? This guy's a real big deal, right? He writes a story in the New York Times, you can't make this up, that Israel has been training dogs, to rape Palestinian prisoners in Israeli jails. Swear to God, he wrote the story like it's fact. Israel is training dogs to rape Palestinian prisoners. In the meantime, NewYorkPost.com this morning, top story. We have found out, we knew this already, that Hamas not only raped innocent girls and guys, but mostly girls, obviously, but they actually made some of their hostages, family members, have sex. They made brothers and sisters have sex, fathers and daughters have sex to further humiliate them and try to destroy the family. The New York Times wrote a piece about Israeli training dogs to rape Palestinians. You think anyone's going to talk about the latest story that involves Hamas that the New York Post did write this morning?
2: No, at most, it might get a footnote in some story about Israel doing the wrong thing. I mean, it's just such bias that's out there. And it's at its root, though, Sid, yes, it's anti-Semitism. It's also anti-Americanism. Because right now, Israel is the most prominent voice out there standing for the values of the Judeo-Christian world, exemplified by the United States. So if they can attack Jews, if they can attack Israel, then that just weakens America. And again, all the traditions and values and principles we have, neighborhood beliefs, all that's being torn apart. So it's, again, the Jews are the front ones right now. You know they're getting hit. But in many ways, they're just taking the blows for the rest of us.
0: Yeah.
2: So this is an assault on really Western values, Judeo-Christian values, which have sustained ups and downs. But for 2,000 years, we've had these values, and that's what really dominates in the democratic countries of the world.
0: Yep.
2: And that's what people like Mandami are against.
0: You know, one more on this. I grew up in that Midwood section of Brooklyn. I grew up 2216 Quentin Road, right there. East 22nd and Quentin. My beautiful wife, Danielle, grew up on East 14th and N, also right there. We're both from that Midwood section. I know we went, to the shul there, the big shul in Midwood, at least once, you know. And to see it happen, I know Ina Vernikoff is a great council member, and she bites her ass off every day on behalf of Americans and Jews. But there's only so much she can do. To see that happen in Brooklyn, and then when Michael Rappaport calls in earlier, the great actor and comedian, and he said, Sid, here's my problem. All these cowards that show up, some are paid, no doubt about it, but we tend to exaggerate how many are. There are plenty of people in this city, in this state, that are losers. They got nothing. They can't wait to throw on a keffiyeh and a mask and go out, and they stand for something. It could be something bad, but they stand for something. Why is it that in your county, between Mozzie Pillup and Bruce Blakeman, you can't wear a mask? But all over Brooklyn, all over Queens, these people are still wearing masks. Why won't Kathy Hochul do something about that?
2: A few things they said. First of all, let me just say that. I think we really, and I agree with you, we have to stop the talk about all these protesters being paid, elections are being stolen. Now, the fact is there is a significant number of people in this country who are anti-Semitic, are anti-American, and go against our values. They don't
1: Thank
2: have
1: you.
2: To be paid off.
1: Thank
2: They're
1: you.
2: Going to be out there, and they have to face up to that. As far as Nassau County and Kathy Hochul, that's the difference between Bruce Blakeman and Kathy Hochul. Bruce Blakeman has made it clear that he cannot wear masks in demonstrations. He's going to say, first of all, let me just say that. I think we really, and I agree with you, we have to stop the talk about all these protesters being paid, elections are being stolen. Now, the fact is there is a significant number of people in this country who are anti-Semitic, are anti-American, and go against our values. They don't
1: Thank
2: have
1: you.
2: To be paid off.
1: Thank
2: They're
1: you.
2: Going to be out there, and they have to face up to that. As far as Nassau County and Kathy Hochul, that's the difference between

0: Israeli IDF. She's over here now as a county legislator, and she was the main sponsor of that bill. It was overwhelmingly supported by the Republican Party and by Bruce Blakeman. And yet Kathy Hochul up there finds a million reasons why it can't be done, because they don't want to offend the elite people, those who somehow look down on those as being like middle class values, overreactions. No, they're not. And again, Bruce is out there day in and day out. Pat Ryder is out there day in and day out. I attend various meetings that the police department has. If there's even anywhere in any school or any area, even an indication of anti-Semitism, the police are there. Bruce is there. Pat Ryder, that's his marching orders that were given to him and the orders that he gives to the police out there. Anti-Semitism will not be tolerated anyway. And if they have to take tough measures, they will. That's just the reality. Also, to divert a bit, there was a major arrest the other night of someone who was actually involved in trying to blow up cars. It was really a crazy thing. 10 of them over the last several months. He was finally arrested, but he was ordered released because he was an illegal immigrant, and this did not meet the bail standards. And in any other part, certainly in New York City, he would have walked free. It was arranged that within minutes, or within hours, whatever the time limit was, the National Police notified ICE. ICE grabbed the guy, and he's going to be deported. So I mean, that's just an example of tough, strict, yep, effective, but rational law enforcement. We shouldn't even be talking about this. I mean, you really let a guy who is an illegal immigrant who's attempting to blow up vehicles, let him walk free and not allow the federal government to get involved?
1: No, it's crazy. Savvy. I know. And you guys did a great job, and I saw the story, and they gave the guy you just mentioned, who I love, Pat Ryder, one of the great police commissioners in this country, gave him a lot of credit. He deserves it. And look, talking about illegals, I had this conversation, part of the long conversation with Trump yesterday. All these Democrats that hate ICE, you know, because Troublemaker Good ended up dead, God rest her soul. Troublemaker Petty ended up dead, God rest his soul. They're not talking about the thousands and thousands and thousands of really bad people, murderers, rapists, drug dealers that have been arrested, that have been deported, okay? They talk about two people that never should have been there. Never. Didn't deserve to die, but shouldn't have been there. That's what they talk about. In your county, you know it full well. Only a couple of weeks removed, if I'm wrong, correct me, from some crazy illegal going to not one, but two different locations and stabbing two innocent women to death, slitting their throats.
0: And Bruce is, you know, Bruce pointed out last night, there have been more than 2,000 violent criminals taken out of Nassau County by ICE. These illegal immigrants, they were violent. We're not talking about innocent people hanging out. These were people guilty of criminal charges, and they were captured by now. As Bruce said, where in Nassau County do we want to put those 2,000 people? If ICE wasn't there and they couldn't be arrested, you put them in Garden City, you put them in Seaford, you put them in Wancho, where are you going to allow these illegal criminals to stay? Fact is, they're out of here, and they should be out of here, and we got to keep doing it, and that should be done in New York City. Unfortunately, we have a mayor who doesn't want that done. We have a governor who somehow claims we're a sanctuary state or whatever she calls us. None of that is legal. And so any differences anybody has with President Trump, as Bruce Blakeman and Pat Ryder said, the 287 law is going to exist in Nassau County. It's going to exist statewide. If Bruce is there, we have to cooperate with the federal government, with federal law enforcement, to get the illegal criminals out of the country. It's as simple as that. And again, we should not even be talking about this. That's what gets me.
1: I know.
0: We shouldn't be talking about anti-Semitic riots in Brooklyn and how far they should be allowed to go.
1: Right.
0: They're just wrong. It's as simple as that. Stop them. End them.
1: You're exactly right. The fact we're even having this discussion makes me equally as angry as the videos I watch. Great former Congressman Peter King, and does a tremendous job on this show every Wednesday. He's on the station all week. You know why. Hey, Pete, let me get to your diplomacy. You're great with that, too. China, you know, there's two different ways to look at this trip. I've talked about it all morning long with Rich Lowry, with John Solomon. Two things at play here. Trump's going to go there. He's going to grab Xi by the ear, I promise you, drag him into a different room and say, if you don't stop giving weapons to Iran, I'm really going to kick your ass. Okay? And then he's going to say, and by the way, look who I brought with me. There's Tim Cook. He's from Apple. There's Elon Musk. There's my guy from Boeing. I mean, he's got 17 of the most successful and influential CEOs in our country. So Trump is looking at this as a huge, as he should, business opportunity for trade and money for China. So two things at play here, right? You've got the war in Iran, but maybe even bigger for Trump is the ability to bring back money for the United States. Your thoughts?

0: on this trip?
1: Yeah, he has to try to do it all. In fact, it is important. I know he says President Xi is his friend, but the fact is Xi is, by all valid reports, supplying weapons and supplies to Iran, which is killing Americans. He's also threatening Taiwan, which we have to defend. And also, it's important that we realize that, again, they need us more than we need them for the economy. No one wants to get involved in a trade war with China, but if it comes down to it, we would win and they would lose. So I think the president has to make that clear. The fact that China, as hard as they're trying, they are still not what the United States is in any way, militarily or economically. We have the upper hand, and every effort should be made. They should stop what they're doing with Iran. They can put pressure on Iran. Also, we are more than willing to work with them economically, but they can't be constantly involved in industrial espionage, having a Chinese police station right here in New York, having a Chinese mayor who is a communist agent in California.
2: Yeah.
1: So, no, there's a lot of pressure here. I think President Trump can do it. He has to do it. And, again, President Xi may be his friend, but he's not a friend of the United States. He is an adversary. He's a foe. We have to keep that in mind. We can do it diplomatically, but we have to do it. And if anyone can do it, it's President Trump. If anyone can make a tough deal, it's Donald Trump.
0: You know, you say he's not his friend. He's not the country's friend. He's the president's friend. And the president does this stuff all the time. Only the idiots, the liberal media, the Democrats, they take it literally. He'll call Putin a friend. He'll call Kim Jong-un a friend. He doesn't like Russia. He doesn't like North Korea. Doesn't like China. But he has...
1: good things about Mandami. And we know what he really
0: Right, exactly. I tried again yesterday to do my best. He won't talk bad about Mamdani because he has figured out. He has figured out that instead of bashing them like Democrats do, you get nowhere. You're nice. I know how he feels in his heart of hearts, but he's proven he gets stuff done. But you're right about Xi. Now let's go to Putin. It turns out that maybe he's coming to the realization it ain't working. He's not doing well militarily, right? He would eventually win, but God, how many people have to die before that's the case? It has basically bankrupted Russia. So reports were a couple of days ago that Putin is considering maybe it's time to end the war. What do you think?
1: Yeah, I mean, he's lost, I think, twice as many people as Ukraine has lost.
0: Yep.
1: I think they've gained almost, 1% of what they were trying to get on the land, and to lose that many people, and again, they're on the verge of bankruptcy, and hopefully, again, right now, Putin is very ripe to have pressure put on him to do the right thing, call an end to this, give valid security guarantees to Ukraine and the aggression, and then go forward. Ukraine doesn't have to be in NATO, but if they get some guarantees against Russia, if Putin backs off, because it's to his advantage also. We've shown that we're not going to allow Russia to win. We're not going to allow Russia to be a dominant power in Europe, and he should realize that. And, again, President Trump is in a unique position to do that, both with China and with Russia.
0: I think he's going to do it both. I think he's going to find a way to end all of it. He's already ended 8 world conflicts. It may be 10 or 11 by the time he's done. Who knows? Peter King,
1: well,
0: is always...
1: I give you some advice, though. You're saying that you have to be nice. You have to start being nice to people. You can't be fighting with every rabbi. You can't be fighting with everyone who comes on your show. And I did find, though, two people like you last night. I saw Lee and Leah from the National Police.
2: Love them.
1: They said, give their love to Sid. They're oh, my great. God. That's all you have to say to me. Give your love to Sid. My God, it ruined my night. You know?
0: But that happens to you.
1: How great it was to see me, you know?
0: But that happens to you every day. I mean, basically every day. Let's be honest, Pete, right? Every day somebody says, hey, you spoke to Sid today. How cool is that, right?
1: Yeah, I'm not happy about it either, but I have to say.
0: Give my regards to those two lovely ladies and great crime fighters, too. They do a great job protecting Bruce and you. Pete King, great job. I love you, buddy, as always. Thank you so much.
1: You got it, Sid. Thanks.
0: The great Pete King right there, the amazing congressman, Homeland Security, and nothing you can't discuss with Pete either. He is well-rounded, knows everything. So thank you, Pete, for another great Wednesday appearance. Novak's got the news. We're going to talk to a Brooklyn family that is, I think, maybe the most beloved family there is in Brooklyn. I'm telling you the truth. Camille Fortunato and her little boy, Anthony. We've got the big gala coming up. We did this last year. Williams Syndrome. We're going to have them both in studio coming up late this hour. Mill Basin loves them. That means that my buddy Johnny loves them. Johnny DeSanto. How about that great salad at Gourmet Grill on Friday night, Johnny? That was terrific. Jake Novak's got the news. And the final 45 minutes of the Wednesday edition of Sid and Friends in the Morning will come your way.

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14: It's kind of a big deal. I'm Jake Novak with your news headlines. President Trump landing in Beijing, China, just a little while ago for the beginning of that big summit. The two most powerful nations in the world, the two most powerful leaders, President Donald Trump and President Xi Jinping of China, getting together. They're going to talk about trade. They're going to talk about economics. But Iran will probably be very high on the agenda, even though President Trump says China really won't have much to say about it. But China would probably like to. Their oil supplies are getting squeezed, and even one of their tankers was attacked recently. Well, Mayor Mamdani putting out a social media video, patting himself on the back, claiming to have closed New York City's massive $12 billion budget deficit. The only problem? He didn't. Money was borrowed and taken from Albany to bail him out. Plus, there are a lot of projections and guesswork to try to get to that zero number. Not really happening. And we're starting to get an angle on what really happened with Milwaukee Bucks owner Wesley Edens, and you may have heard the other day that he was blackmailed by a Chinese woman with whom he had a relationship with. She was arrested on blackmail charges, but she was just bailed out, according to the New York Post, by the Chinese government. Was this a Chinese op all along? Now it's time for Justin Ellick in sports.
15: 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Start in Baltimore. Paul Goldschmidt homered on the first pitch of the game. Trent Grisham hit a 3-run shot, and the Yankees beat the Orioles 6-2 to end a 4-game losing streak. They did recall shortstop Anthony Volpe from AAA. Placed Jose Javier on the 10-day IL with a fractured finger. Volpe, that is, is expected to start in today's series rubber game finale. Start time moved up to 1:05 p.m. from 6:35 p.m. due to the threat of inclement weather. The ace Max Fried will start for New York. Kyle Bradish is a likely starter for Baltimore. In Queens, A.J. Ewing gave the Mets the offensive jolt they were looking for throughout his impressive Major League debut, and Freddie Peralta pitched six effective innings in New York's 10-2 victory over the sloppy Detroit Tigers. Up next for the Mets, the ready Christian Scott makes his 13th Major League start, still looking for his first career win in what will be a 7:10 p.m. first pitch from Citi Field in the middle game of this 3-game set with Detroit. Let's head to the hardwood last night. Spurs beat the Timberwolves 126-97 in the Western Conference semifinals, Game 5. San Antonio now leading that series 3-2. Tonight, 8 p.m., Cavaliers and Pistons picking up their Eastern Conference semifinal series. That'll be a Game 5 series knotted at 2 games apiece. And, of course, the winner of that series will meet our New York Knicks in the conference finals. NHL last night, your final from Montreal. Sabres beating the Canadiens 3-2. And that series is now knotted at 2 games apiece. Eastern Conference second round, and in the Western Conference second round action between the Ducks and the Golden Knights, that went to overtime last night in Las Vegas. Golden Knights prevailing 3-2 over the Ducks. Vegas jumping out to a 3-2 lead there. 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
16: From the Apple Bank Traffic Desk, if you're traveling on the Northern State eastbound out by the Seaford Oyster Bay, an accident there off on the side of the roadway. A couple of problems on the Belt Parkway westbound at Cropsey Avenue, an accident. The right lane is out, and then eastbound by Pennsylvania Avenue getting off there, there is a disabled vehicle. Now, up in Westchester, we had a couple of earlier problems. Both of them look like they've been cleared now. Sprain northbound at 100B and southbound on 684 by 287. Westbound on Route 80 at exit 60, an accident off on the side of the roadway. Now, if you're heading outbound to the George Washington Bridge, we've got bumper-to-bumper traffic from the Breckner Interchange all the way to the George Washington Bridge. Apparently, the outbound lower level is going to be shut down because of some debris in the roadway. They're working on that. New Jersey Transit, no service on the North Jersey coastline. 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They've got buses instead. There's no queue service, 57th Street to 96th Street, because of a person on the tracks. And And the 1, the 7, the A, the E, the B, the D, the F, all with minor delays, an alternate side is in effect. 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

0: Ladies and gentlemen, the new Sid and Friends theme song. That is a kick-ass song. About the 3 days, people telling me, man, where's that guy? It's like a mix between the Hank Williams Monday Night Football theme, the ESPN College Game Day theme on a Saturday morning. That's a country singer. A little bit of Stevie Ray Vaughan in there. Country Yussie. I don't think he's with the Satmar community. I'm getting yelled at by somebody in the city. I'm not going to say who it is, but...
1: You're saying his name right now, right?
0: Yussie, yes. Yussie. Okay. I called him Yossi earlier, but... They're like, hey, could you lighten up, please, on the Satmar community? I'm like, no. Well, not everybody is, you know, is in agreement with that specific rabbi that I've been hammering all morning long. And, well, I don't want to say his name, but I'm going to. Rabbi Indig. Rabbi Indig is on Twitter congratulating Mamdani for making New York safe for Jews. Really? Rabbi, what's your address? I'll send you the videos from Brooklyn the last couple of nights. I mean, are you nuts? Are you nuts? Congratulating Mamdani on the budget? Why? He got bailed out by the governor. $8 billion. Who pays for that, Rabbi? Well, maybe you don't. Because, you know, the religion and all that nonsense. I don't know. But I will. I'll have to pay for that. So I'm not sure if this rabbi actually does represent the whole Satmar community, but I do remember during Sukkot a couple years ago, when he was still running, Mayor Mamdani, that the Satmar community had the mayor inside their sukkah. You remember that, Justin? You remember me going nuts that morning?
2: Yep.
0: I went nuts in their sukkah. The person said, well, listen, they have to have a working relationship with the mayor. No, they don't. No, Jessica Tisch does. I get it. She has to. I know. I just heard Greg Kelly, and I love Greg. First of all, thank you, Greg. That was very sweet. Played my whole interview yesterday. Was really very nice and had a lot of nice things to say about it. Texted me congratulations. I love Greg. I do. I love him. We become really good friends. But he's way too much with Jessica. Way too much. She has no choice. And if you want Jessica gone, Greg, I'm going to tell you like I tell everybody else, God forbid when you see the next person. You got to calm down, Greg, okay? Because you want Jessica gone. God forbid when you see the next person, some DSA Muslim lady who really hates us. So Jessica's got to be a little careful. I get it. But the Satmar community, why do they got to be careful? They got to work with the mayor? Why? I don't get it. So I'm sure the whole community, yes, is not in agreement with this specific rabbi. But until somebody calls me and tells me differently, they're in my crosshairs. And let me say this. You don't want to be in Sid Rosenberg's crosshairs in this city. Because I got a lot of people listening. A lot. A lot. Don't forget, I got a text yesterday from the State Department, okay? I got a lot of people listening. Most in New York, but all over the country and world, Israel. And the last thing you want to hear is me yelling and screaming about you like I've done today with this rabbi for 4 hours. But somebody call me then and tell me differently. Because all I'm seeing is bad stuff. I told you, I was the first to say to President Trump, before he even said it, any Jew that votes for a Democrat is a lousy Jew. I said it. I was the one that nicknamed Doug Emhoff, at the time, he still is, the husband of Vice President Kamala Harris, crappy Jew, even though Jessica Tarlov continues to blame Trump for that on Fox News because she's a dummy. It was me. I called him a crappy Jew. And I'll do it again. Doug Emhoff is still a crappy Jew, just like Chuck Schumer and Jamie Raskin and Jerry Nadler and Bernie Sanders. They're all crappy Jews, all of them. Any Jew that votes for a Democrat is nuts. And to take it a step further, any Jew that voted for and continues to compliment Mamdani is sick. You're worse than a loser. You're sick. Sick people. What else does this guy have to do and or say to prove to you that he doesn't like you? Tell me, what else? I don't, what am I missing? So get one of your people on, because I don't like criticizing the Jewish people. I know it hurts us in the end, because guess what happens? The anti-Semites go, oh, even loudmouth Zionist Rosenberg was beating up on the Jews. I'll see that on Twitter a bunch today. I'm not beating up on the Jews, okay? I'm beating up on a certain percentage. Small, very small. I don't even know these people. But they're doing a disservice to my people and, more importantly, this city. Because I am America first. So if you got an issue with what I'm saying this morning, pick up the phone, get one of your leaders over there, I don't know, the Jim Jones of that community, and give me a call. What are you laughing at, Dan?
2: That was good.
1: You're getting right to the edge right
3: now. Yeah, that got me. That was good.
0: Well, they don't drink Kool-Aid. They drink Manischewitz. We'll take a short break.
1: Is this the Jim Jones?
0: Come on, baby. Step it up. You got a big, big bully pulpit right here, and if you can correct me, I'm fine. I've been proven wrong on this show before a lot. I don't care about that. That's one thing about me, and Lou, you know this. We used to work in sports. And if you corrected people like Francesa, they went nuts. They went nuts. I don't care if I'm making a mistake, if I'm saying something that's inaccurate. If you can prove I'm wrong, fine. Very rarely can you, but fine. I don't care.
1: I didn't go near Francesa. If he said the globe was flat, I didn't.
0: Yeah, yeah. He would get so angry.
1: Certain studies have shown that Columbus almost sailed right off the world.
0: Right, exactly.
1: So to tell me that it's round is you are giving it a disservice.
0: And he would do that. He would go on and on and make some ridiculous explanation.
1: Those players are not good. You don't know. I do. That's
0: right,
1: not,
0: exactly. No. I don't care. I don't care about that. I never, ever consider myself the smartest guy in the room. Most entertaining, handsome, sure. Both of those.
1: So,
0: especially in this room.
1: Smart. Oh, okay.
0: Yes.
1: Smartest is down on the list.
0: Yeah.
1: Not okay.
0: Certainly most entertaining, best looking.
1: Okay, who's the smartest right now?
0: In this room?
1: Yeah.
0: Well, no, it's me, because it's not the competition is not exactly. I mean, come on, you got you, Alec, Novak. Come on.
1: Okay. But I'm just asking.
3: Well, technically, we're in a different room.
1: That's right. You have nobody in your room.
0: See how stupid
1: right
0: I am?
3: We're speaking in technical terms. Yeah. Big pane
1: of glass. Gotcha.
0: See?
3: Yeah. Big pane of glass in between us, too.
0: I mean, Lou's very smart. Lou may be smarter than me. I don't know. Alec's definitely not, because he's too young. See, the reason why Alec. No, I'm being serious. You'll never find a 20-year-old person who's smarter than me.
3: Yeah, of course. I don't have the life experience.
0: Bang. There it is. You can read all the books you want, you can be well learned. You'll never be as smart as I am, because you got to go through it. When young kids ask me, hey, Sid, how'd you get there? And I know Danielle gets angry, but I said, I went to jail. I went to rehab. Now, you think I'm kidding? I'm not kidding. Because that type of life experience provides you with a perspective on a whole variety of issues.
3: That's why I'm trying to follow in your footsteps.
1: Can't be taught.
0: Right, well, that's why you're never going to be as smart as I am or as successful. No. So that's what I tell the kids.
1: Entertaining?
3: Yeah.
0: Or entertaining.
3: Right.
1: Introducing the most handsome, entertaining, smartest person by himself in one room.
0: That's me.
1: Yeah.
0: That's me. All right, we'll take a break. We're going to talk to, we're talking about beautiful people, Camille and her son, Anthony. I love this kid. And he was diagnosed with Williams syndrome, and they come in every year. I went to a great event. I took Gabriel, my son. He loved it, too. And Mark Oringer, we went to a baseball game for the Brooklyn Cyclones, actually, Steve Cohen, who's got TDS like no one you know. I mean, God forbid you mention Trump in front of Steve Cohen, he'll set himself on fire. It's not the same Steve Cohen who owns the Mets, ironically, or the Steve Cohen that worked with us at WFAN.
1: Wow,
0: same
1: name.
0: Another one. He's the GM of the Brooklyn Cyclones. Overall, a pretty nice guy. I like Steve, but with politics, he has no idea what the hell he's talking about. But they put on a baseball game last year for Williams Syndrome, and it was a lovely event, and we went there for that. They've got a gala coming up, all kinds of cool stuff. So Camille and Anthony back in studio as we wrap up the Wednesday edition of Sid and Friends in the Morning. All of Brooklyn is listening right now. I'm getting a million texts. All of Brooklyn is listening. Camille and Anthony are next.

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1: Well, from the Apple Bank traffic desk, we continue to have delays heading outbound at the George Washington Bridge. Again, the problem here, apparently some debris, which is still in the process of being cleared up and out of the way. So emergency maintenance on the outbound lower level. Now, DOT is saying that all lanes are closed and being detoured westbound, getting to that lower level. So that means everybody to the upper, and that's why the crossbox is bumper to bumper all the way back to the Bruckner Interchange. So bumper, a real mess getting to the outbound George Washington Bridge. Northern State, Seaford Oyster Bay, that accident's still there. Route 80, still a lot of heavy traffic getting out through exit 60. We still have a lot of problems on the Belt Parkway in both directions. Lots of volume. Jersey Transit, no service on the coastline. 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And still delays as you get out onto the 1, the 7, the A, the E, the B, the D, the F. An alternate side is in effect. 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I'm Joe Nolan with traffic on Talk Radio 77 WABC.
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0: Brucey. With George Galfo on the origins of the mystics.
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0: Governor Andrew Cuomo about the rise of anti-Semitism in New York.
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0: Joe Concha going off on Tucker Carlson.
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0: Ed and friends in the morning.

0: Well, like I said, all of Brooklyn is listening right now. We just saw Camille at Michael's restaurant. And I say this all the time, no disrespect to Rayo's or whatever Italian restaurant you like. I also like Harry's down by Gold Street, my buddy Danny's place. I think Michael's is the best Italian restaurant in New York. Nostrand Avenue, Avenue R. Michael and Freddie, they're legends. And Danielle and I, Danielle says hello, by the way.
1: Thank you. Hello.
0: You're welcome.
2: Hello.
0: Hello, Anthony. We saw Camille there a couple of weeks ago with Bobby Sabah's wife.
2: I know Sid Rosenberg.
0: You do know me, don't you?
2: Yeah, I know you once.
0: Yeah. I put your videos up all the time, my friend. So Michael's listening and Oranger and all our good friends from Brooklyn, because what I've come to learn over the last year, since Anthony was here last year, Camille, and your daughter was here. No Rose today. Where's Rose?
1: She had a final.
0: She had a final. Okay. You are beloved. Your husband's a great guy, too. He's a great guy. But whether it's Mill Basin or Kings Highway or any part of Bay Ridge, you guys are really beloved in Brooklyn. What do you chalk that up to?
1: Oh, thank you. Listen, you know, we're very lucky to have some great friends, great supporters. I always say how we build our tribe has a lot to say about the people that we are. So really just blessed to have so many great friends and family.
2: Oh, wow.
0: Yeah. Do you feel like you're loved, Anthony?
2: Of course I do, Sid Rosenberg.
0: Yeah, he's so cute. I like the fact I have my kids. All my kids from now on, Ava and Gabriel, start calling me Sid Rosenberg. For folks that don't know much about this, if they didn't hear you on this show last year or our event in Brooklyn, what exactly is Williams Syndrome?
1: Sure. So it's a rare genetic disease caused by a microdeletion along chromosome 7. And in a nutshell, it causes systemic cardiovascular disease. So sudden cardiac arrest plagues the community. There's currently no medication or treatment. We've dedicated the last 14 years to awareness and advocacy to change that.
0: How old was Anthony when he was diagnosed with that?
1: So he was 2 years old when he was finally properly diagnosed. He was born very, very sick, but we didn't know what he had until his genetic testing at 2.
0: So he's 16.
1: Oh, no, now he's 14.
0: Oh, 14, yeah,
1: so my
0: okay.
1: Math is off,
0: okay.
1: Sorry.
0: Yeah. But he looks so cute. Look at, first of all, who dressed you today, Anthony? Who picked that outfit out?
2: My dad.
0: Your dad, Steve's a handsome guy.
2: Yeah,
0: you look so nice.
2: I know dad. No, but sometimes I call him Steve, but I can call him dad.
0: You can do that, right, yeah. So I think that your sister is not taking a final. I think you made sure she stayed home today so you get more microphone time. That's what
2: yeah,
0: I think.
2: Yeah, I know, but Rosie is going to school today.
0: Yeah. And where do you go to school now, Anthony?
2: It was my second year.
0: Second year?
2: Yeah.
0: Aren't you up in he's like in Cape Cod or something, right? He's in the northern.
2: Yeah.
0: You like it there?
2: I like it there, going to adventures like we never seen before.
0: Very cool. But you love Brooklyn though, right?
2: Yeah, this is where I live, but not in Cape Cod, Massachusetts.
0: Right. But you do, but you go to school in Cape Cod,
2: no.
0: Live in Brooklyn.
2: No. I go to a boarding school.
0: A boarding school?
2: Right.
0: Is that right?
2: Yeah, but I stay at, I do some sleepovers at the dorm sometimes, but not all the time.
0: Not all the time. You love your bedroom in Brooklyn, right?
2: Yeah.
0: All right. Look how cute you are.
2: And my roommate is Beckett Reddy.
0: What's his name?
2: Beckett Reddy.
0: Is he listening right now?
2: No.
0: No.
2: He's my roommate.
0: He's your roommate. And where is he from, Anthony?
2: He is from Washington.
1: Georgia.
2: Oh, Georgia.
0: Oh, Georgia. Okay. So, this kid's great. So... And you put him on all the, he's going to be on Z100 tonight with Martinez. You're doing a podcast, I think, coming up. So you guys, you're making your run in and around New York, making people, Camille, aware of, and he's so likable, he's a lovely little boy.
2: Yep.
0: But making people aware, Williams Syndrome, it looks like a lot of big-time people in this city, me the biggest, are giving you this great opportunity, right?
1: Fantastic. It's been amazing. We, as you know, passed a resolution with Jamie Williams and Sam Pirozzolo 2 years ago declaring May Williams Syndrome Awareness Month in the state of New York. Would love a federal resolution to get a national Williams Syndrome Day. So,
0: Who did you give that to? I'm curious.
1: Well, Sam Pirozzolo, Jamie Williams on the state level.
0: No, local, I know. They went to the baseball game with us last year.
1: They did. They were
0: Jamie's out of Brooklyn. Sammy's out of Staten Island.
1: Exactly.
0: Right. But who are you working with on the federal level?
1: No one.
0: Nobody
1: so if
0: yet.
1: Anyone's
0: okay.
1: listening,
0: yeah.
1: we
0: yeah.
1: would love it.
0: No, listen, I'm doing the same thing with my son, Gabriel. He's got this proxy. He saw Gabe at Michael's a couple weeks ago. So I'm working with Democrats and Republicans in Congress as well to do something on a federal level there, too. But you're up to a great start already, getting it done here locally.
1: Absolutely.
0: That is not a small feat, Camille. That's a big deal.
1: Yeah, it was a beautiful day. We all went to Albany. We were on the floor while they passed the resolution. It was incredible. And so we're using May to really advocate awareness, especially because this is the month. Had so many great things already. We did a book signing with the creator from How I Met Your Mother the other night.
3: I know, that's came pretty
1: out
3: cool.
1: With, it was so cool. He just came out with a fantastic book about raising a child with a physical and intellectual disability. The podcast, which is launching on Thursday, we're super excited for.
2: Well,
1: and all
2: is,
1: these different things to
2: what
1: roll
2: is the
1: into.
2: Broadcast watching on Thursday for what?
1: For InnerSense.
2: What does InnerSense mean?
0: Nobody
1: like,
0: knows.
1: Trust your
0: so that's an excellent
1: trust
0: question. Anthony, that's an excellent question. By the way, you have no intellectual issues, trust me. No one knows what that means, but it sounds fancy, right? It
2: yeah,
0: sounds
2: I know
0: fancy.
2: It sounds fancy, Sid Rosenberg. what should I do? Should I sing us? Should I sing a song or what?
0: You can do whatever you like. Him. You know, you did that last year, and the people went nuts. They loved it. They loved it. What song did he sing last year, Camille? Do you remember?
2: I know. My Way by Frank Sinatra.
0: Oh, that's... You know my boss, John Catsimatidis, that's his favorite song. And Joe Piscopo does that song as well as Frank Sinatra did. Now,
2: yeah.
0: You can do it again. You can pick a different song. That's a fan favorite right there, Anthony. They love My Way.
2: Of course, but this song that I did in the jungle play is... Look for the bare necessities, the simple bare necessities. Forget about your worries and your strifes. I mean the bare necessities of Mother Nature's recipes that bring the bare necessities of life.
0: Oh, that is fantastic. I think I hear that song when I go to Disney World also, right? Didn't I hear that song a bunch of times?
1: Absolutely.
0: It's such a cute song. Well done, Anthony. You got talent, man.
2: I know.
0: Oh, you know that already. Okay. I like when you end the sentence with, I know Sid Rosenberg. So could you repeat that again, please, Anthony?
2: What?
0: I know Sid Rosenberg.
2: I know you.
0: I know you know me. So is there a big gala coming up here, too, in very near future?
1: There is.
0: What is
1: November.
0: That all about?
1: It's our Night of Love Celebration of Life signature event held at the beautiful El Carib, November 14th.
0: Do you know that when I was a child living on Quentin Road in Brooklyn, that my mom and dad, we had a summer cabana at the El Carib?
1: Really?
0: Yes.
1: I didn't know. Do they still do that?
0: I don't. They have a camp there. My son Gabriel went to their day camp years and years ago when I lived with my sister in Mill Basin, like 6 years ago. It's a great camp. Jack runs that thing. So I'm not sure if they sell the cabanas. I know Silver Gull is popular for that.
1: For sure.
0: But they still have a really good day camp at El Carib.
1: Yes.
0: It was a big deal. They make beautiful weddings there, too.
1: And
0: all
1: they
0: the
1: do
0: Gotti
1: such
0: kids
1: an,
0: get married
1: they do
0: there.
1: Such an amazing event for us. They give us top shelf everything. We've held it there for several years.
0: Wow.
1: And it's an amazing event. I hope, Sid, you will be there to
0: what
1: join
0: night
1: us.
0: Is this?
1: November 14th. It's a Saturday night.
0: Oh, good.
1: The event site is live. Sponsorships are available. Anyone who takes a sponsorship by 5:15, their name will also be on our printed invitations, which are going to print the end of the month. We'll have three amazing honorees, one doctor from Penn, who's the main researcher that we support. We purchased over $600,000 worth of cardiac medical equipment for his research last year into sudden death and Williams syndrome. We'll have the head of the Riverview School from Cape Cod also being an honoree, and Laurel Rossi, who's changing the force for individuals with neurodiversity in the workplace.
0: You say sudden death, you mean SIDS?
1: No, so what they have is systemic cardiovascular disease,
0: right.
1: Which leads to diastolic issues,
0: right.
1: Which causes sudden cardiac arrest.
0: Got it. Yes, sir.
1: Yes, sorry.
2: This is going to be a great day, but I wonder who's going to be in our radio show today.
1: I don't know, but we'll cross that bridge later on. Right now we're enjoying Sid.
0: Yeah. Anthony, I think come to that event and you and I will do a song together, so you figure that out, okay? You want to do it what with me? I can sing too, I'm pretty good. What do you think, Ann? Nah,
2: yes.
0: You just do the singing. That's fine. It's your party. Are you going to sing at that event, Anthony?
2: What?
0: November. Your big gala.
2: The bare necessity.
0: You're going to sing that again. Okay. And are we doing a baseball game this year like we did last year?
1: So no, because we have a few other events planned. We're collaborating with ALC, Fashion House, and East Hampton this summer.
0: Oh, nice.
1: We've done one with Veronica Beard, Alice and Olivia, RH from Bay Ridge. So we have a few different things. Hopefully next summer we'll be back with the Cyclones.
0: All right, sounds good. What else is out there you want to tell the folks about before letting you two beautiful people run out of here today?
1: So, you know, first I really just want to say you've been such a great friend to us, Sid. Your kindness, really, when we met you a few years ago, you said to me, anything you need, and you have truly held true to that.
0: Last year,
1: what you had us on, you blew up our Instagram.
0: Yeah.
1: Come into the game to throw out the pitch, and then I asked you for today, and you said absolutely. So I hope you know truly... From the bottom of my heart, not only to our family, but truly for individuals all around the world living with Williams syndrome, we are working very, very hard to make a difference. Till the last breath I take on this earth, I'm not going to stop trying. We have a fierce eye for a therapeutic. And that's our goal. So really, thank you for helping us get there.
0: Oh, God, you're welcome. You're beautiful. How many people around the world actually suffer from this, do you
1: know? Only about 30,000.
0: Yeah, small number.
1: It's a small number, and so we don't get, you know, federal funding or really people who want to necessarily be involved because it really just affects such a small proportion of of the universe. But when it's your child.
0: Of course. Now, I'm going to send a picture to, he's in China today, but to President Trump. And usually when I ask him to do something, he at the very least listens. I can't tell you he'll do something, but you only have to meet Anthony once to love this kid. So, hey, Anthony, you're going to have to go home soon. So you want to say something on the way out to this audience that has grown to love you so much? Any final messages, Anthony?
2: No, I think we're good.
0: You think you're good, yeah? Did you enjoy yourself today?
2: Yeah.
0: Yeah? You look very handsome. You sounded great.
2: Yeah.
0: And I'm very proud of you, Anthony. Thanks. And I love you very much. Okay, you're leaving? That's it? Okay. See ya. He's just walking out. That's it.
2: No,
0: mic's off. Headphones are off.
3: I think he's done.
0: That's it. He's got to go. Are you guys going to go for a nice lunch now or something?
1: We are. We're going to go. We're going to.
0: Yep. Okay. Wait, your mic went off.
1: I love you, Sid.
0: There we go. I love you, too. What's the Instagram? Quickly, I love you, too.
1: AF Research Grant is our Instagram. Message us. We'd love to hear from everyone and anyone.
0: All right, stick around. We'll take a picture before you run out of here. That is Camille and Anthony, Williams Syndrome. Come to the big gala in November and check out their Instagram. They've got events going on all the time. A lovely family and just a beautiful kid. Folks, help them out, okay? Do me a favor. And I'll take a short break and come back and wrap things up. What a great way to end the show with these people. We'll wrap things up on the Wednesday edition with a little Bear Necessities for Anthony right here on Sid and Friends in the morning.

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2: Well, if you're heading out onto the George Washington Bridge, you got yourself a big old problem as you travel westbound on the Cross Bronx Expressway. Bumper-to-bumper traffic out of the Bruckner Interchange all the way on over to the bridge. And again, on that lower level, apparently some debris on the roadway. They are in the process of getting that straightened out. And still, the lower level closed outbound of the George Washington Bridge. Inbound, though, not really impacted at all, only about a 10-minute delay. Same thing at the Lincoln Tunnel. And then down at the Holland Tunnel, about the same from the Turnpike inbound from 1 and 9, probably about a 25 to 30-minute delay. Coming down to the east side, you're all jammed up, getting down into the 70s and 80s, just the usual delays at that point. If you're heading out onto the westbound Long Island Expressway, again, slow traffic into Queens Boulevard. Now, over in New Jersey, things have eased out on Route 80 a little bit, but we still have problems on New Jersey Transit trains, but it's better. 30-minute delays on the coastline now because of that earlier problem. We also have no queue service from 57 to 96. And also delays on the 1, the 7, the A, the E, the D, and the B, and alternate side of the street parking rules are in effect. 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
3: A man accused of driving drunk and crashing into a Deer Park nail salon, killing four people. His trial underway this week. Stephen Schwally of Dix Hills had a blood alcohol level of 0.17, more than twice the legal limit at the time of the crash. That's according to prosecutors. The salon's owner and two employees died, along with off-duty NYPD officer Amelia Renhack. Nine others, including a 12-year-old girl, were hospitalized. Schwally faces 27 years to life in prison after turning down a 22-year plea deal. There's still no deal between Long Island Railroad workers and the MTA over a potential new contract, and that situation could result in trains coming to a halt.
4: There are upcoming scheduled talks, but time is running out as the MTA prepares its contingency plan if workers in five unions strike on Saturday. The MTA says it'll run limited shuttle bus service from six Long Island train stations, but encourages commuters to try and work from home should there be a strike. This would impact about 300,000 daily LIRR commuters, including this guy.
5: I have to leave my house on a three-hour drive and commute into lower Manhattan, which is kind of not in the cards for me.
4: The MTA and unions are still not in agreement on wage increase rates. In New York, I'm Scott Pringle.
3: Cops on Long Island are rolling out new technology that they say will help prevent crime. The innovative security systems revealed to local leaders in Bethpage on Monday. The Optimum Business Viewpoint technology utilizes cable lines to expand surveillance, according to the company. And they say it's designed to deliver comprehensive visibility in communities, on the streets, in schools, houses of worship, potentially other locations as well. And that is news for Long Island on WLIR, Long Island's most listened to radio station. I'm James Flippin.
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0: Heck of a show. Boy, we've had a couple of amazing shows in a row. We've got a big show coming up tomorrow. Cherie Duvall, we move to tomorrow, the only female trainer ever to train a Kentucky Derby winner. She did it with Golden Tempo. That horse is not going to run on Saturday. We'll cover the Preakness Stakes with Dick Girardi on Friday, but we'll talk to Cherie coming up tomorrow. Bill O'Reilly, just a huge segment in terms of ratings. None bigger. Trump loves it. Every Thursday, me and Bill O'Reilly, he'll be here tomorrow. And tomorrow marks the return in studio of our friend Elizabeth Pipko. She had a baby, and she hasn't been here. But she has no excuse. I mean, she's been on TV every day. Every day.
1: And she should bring the kid.
0: You don't have to bring the kid. Take it easy, Joe. What's the matter with you? The kid's like 3 months old.
1: I want to meet little Pipko.
2: He's a little bit excited right now, Justin. You know,
0: she doesn't do anything right now. All that kid does is make pee-pee and duty and eat. And
1: I'll clean it up.
0: Okay.
2: Let's put a pool together.
0: I'm sure the kid is with the husband, Darren, but you'll meet the kid at some point.
1: Right.
0: But, you know, she's every day. She's on Fox News every day.
2: Yeah.
0: So she'll be back tomorrow. And then I got a special guest coming up on Friday, but I can't tell you about it yet. Couple of big days coming up,
2: Lewis.
0: That's
2: one of those Francesa things.
0: I know.
2: I can't talk about
0: it. Can't talk about it.
2: Several coaches have told me it's something that no one...
0: Well, by the way, he didn't lie about that. Because I was in Mike's car when the phone would ring. In the old days, he had those big, bulky car phones. It would be Bill Parcells.
2: Right.
0: It would be Omar Minaya. He wasn't lying about that.
2: Or BK Sweeney's with the reservation already.
0: Right. Make sure that you go to Uno's in Astoria, and I want three Diet Cokes.
2: I want the corner table where we are going to be, and Bill wants his usual all ready to go.
0: Yeah.
2: But he always used to like to pull that. That was the
0: big joke. Of course.
2: This is not known yet throughout the football community.
0: He had the info. He had it. Well, I think I'll see Mike Fowler probably in Saratoga. Going up there for the Belmont, that's the next time Vinny's going to race Golden Tempo, it looks like, the horse that won the Kentucky Derby. You want to come? That's your neighborhood, of course.
2: Saratoga is.
0: Oh, I know you love it there.
2: That is a great horse track, and I'm not into it.
0: No, I know. And they're going to hold the Belmont there for the last time this year. What they're going to rebuild the actual Belmont track. It's back there next year. So this summer, we get the third and final leg of the Triple Crown up in Saratoga. Rick Pitino will be there, Bill Parcells, Mike Francesa. And Sid and Lou, how about that? And Keith and Mark and all these other great guys.
1: Yeah, I'll just watch on TV.
0: That'll be fine for you.
2: Yeah,
0: a pool or a pond? I think a pond is probably better for you.
2: You can babysit Elizabeth's kid.
0: Right, there you go.
2: You can take Elizabeth's
0: kid. Sure. Maybe Pip Go and Darren will come with us,
2: come
0: and you can change the diaper. All right, we're done for today.
1: Babysitter, Ellie.
0: Lou Rapino.
2: A couple of horses you don't know about. I do, and I'll tell you later.
0: Great job today, Louis. We did celebrate Stevie Wonder's 76th birthday today. And again, I forget Raw Delirious, but you don't impress me, Stevie. Grab the wheel. Justin Ellick, great job today. Jake Novak, wonderful job filling in for Noam Layden, who's been out the last couple of days. Hopefully he's getting better. Liz Radabalish, she's getting set to take over. Brian Kamede's coming up next. As our dear friend Gene would say, God willing, we'll all be back for the big Bill O'Reilly Thursday edition at 6 a.m. tomorrow morning. Until then, from all of us on the number one show in New York, Sid and Friends in the Morning, to all of you,

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2: 27 westbound slow in East Hampton and Wainscott. Heavier through Watermill and then from Southampton through Tuckahoe. Main Road is still busy both ways into Cross River Drive. West on Sunrise Highway. Delays from Yaphank Avenue to just past Station Road. An accident's reported there. Long Island Railroad is on or close to schedule. From the WLIR Traffic Desk, I'm Lisa Ritchie.
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5: Well, from the Apple Bank Traffic Desk, we've got two big problems out here this morning. One on the roads, one on the rails. One at the roads is going to be heading outbound to the George Washington Bridge. The lower level remains closed, and again, this because of some falling debris. They're in the process of getting that all straightened out, so that might take a little bit while. And also, the other big problem was on New Jersey Transit trains. They had no service on the North Jersey coastline. Now, a 30-minute delay. In Red Bank, they had an earlier trespasser accident, which has now been cleared up and out of the way. There's still no Q service from 57 to 96, and we have delays on the 1, the 7, the A, the E, the B, and the D, and alternate side of the street parking rules are in effect. 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
6: Well, look, I think the most important thing is to remember, and the president knows this, when you're dealing with the Chinese, you can never trust them, right? What we refer to as promise fatigue. Every time there's a leaders meeting, just go back, especially with Xi Jinping, Obama, Biden, President Trump. When the Chinese make commitments, Brian, they don't keep them. So let me give you the number one that the president shouldn't have to make another commitment on. They've made commitments to Biden. They've made commitments to President Trump. Fentanyl, right? The Chinese are flooding our country with the precursors that go through Mexico into America to kill our people. And they could stop it tomorrow. It's a dictatorship. They could tell everybody, hey, if you ship precursors to Mexico, we're going to put you in jail for life or maybe execute you. They don't do it. They make agreements, especially Xi Jinping, and they never keep them. So I think that's a really important, you know, not a new agreement. Just say, come on, Xi, frickin' keep your word, right? You're a world leader. You Chinese never, ever, ever keep their words. You might remember, Brian, Xi Jinping met with Obama in the Rose Garden, announced to the world, we're not going to militarize the South China Sea. It was a total lie. We're going to stop cyber attacks. Total lie. We're going to stop IP theft. Total lie. So I think the key here is for the president, which he will, to show strength. and not be taken by more Chinese BS because they never keep their word.
7: You just have to have leverage that it's to their benefit to understand that you put the entire relationship in jeopardy if you do it. And have they become more fortress China than 4 years ago when the president was there?
6: 100%, right? I mean, they, as we are wising up to with regard to realizing that the supply chains that make us vulnerable, whether it's pharmaceuticals, whether it's rare earths, you know, the Chinese have dominated certain supply chains because, to be honest, we were asleep at the switch. And I give President Trump a ton of credit, especially during his first term, where he said, hey, we're not falling for this anymore. We're going to come at them hard.

0: not going to be reliant on these guys. Let me give you one example. Rare earths and critical minerals. We had a hearing about a month ago in the Armed Services Committee about how reliant we are. Now, the Chinese made that part of their big strategy. But you know who else was a giant assist? The Democratic Party in D.C. Joe Biden, the Senate Democrats. Why? My state has 46 of the 54 critical minerals we need to drive our economy to make sure our military's strong. And national Democrats have a policy of shutting down Alaska when they get into power, making sure we don't develop any of our resources. So the fact that we're relying on China on rare earths, which is a huge leverage point they have on us, is something that my colleagues on the other side of the aisle certainly assist the Chinese Communist Party in. But the good news is we can get out of this, right? We have the resources, we have the energy, and we have
1: beginning
0: the critical minerals.
1: Are we beginning to mine in Alaska?
0: Absolutely. And the president and his team and what we got in the Working Families Tax Cuts Act last summer was all about unleashing American energy. That bill, you know, I love to refer to that bill as not the Working Families Tax Cuts Act or the One Big Beautiful Bill. I like to refer to that bill, Brian, is the Alaska Opportunity Act. There is so much in there for my great state, which of course helps my constituents, but it helps America. When the president said that bill unleashes American energy, what it really does is unleashes Alaska energy. Let me just give you one example. We have an area called the National Petroleum Reserve of Alaska. It's the size of Indiana. It was set aside by President Harding, you know, almost a century ago for oil and gas development. It used to be called the Naval Petroleum Reserve of Alaska. Biden locked it up, shut it down illegally, of course. It's one of the hottest oil and gas plays in the world now. And in the bill last year, the One Big Beautiful Bill, we put mandatory lease sales for that part of federal lands in Alaska, for ANWR, for Cook Inlet, that's another federal oil and gas province in Alaska, for 10 years, mandatory. You have to do it. So what happened a month ago? We had the first NPRA, National Petroleum Reserve of Alaska, lease sale since we passed that bill, the largest NPRA lease sale in American history. So people are coming back to the great state of Alaska to unleash our resources, including critical minerals, which we need against China.
1: So what about what's happening in Alaska? We know the president famously says, I need Greenland for our security. We need it for the Arctic. What is happening with Russia, China, the Arctic? And is Russia still continuing to buzz your border?
0: Oh, my goodness, yes. And we sent your team, and maybe we'll post it after this interview. So thanks for asking. We have this chart. It's called the Adversaries in the Arctic, Adversaries in America's Arctic Chart. And it just lists, in the last 3 or 4 years, all the Russian and Chinese incursions into what's called our AIDIS, that's the airspace, that's the air identification zone, and our EEZ, that's the water, that's the Navy incursions. And Brian, it's just very regular, doesn't make a lot of news here. I'm in D.C. right now in the lower 48, but they're consistently undertaking incursions. And here's the thing that's, you know, unprecedented and, to be honest, troubling. They've undertaken a lot of joint Russian-Chinese strategic bomber task force incursions into our airspace and Russian-Chinese naval task forces. They've not done joint ops anywhere really in the world. They're doing it in the Arctic. They're doing it in the northern flank of America. So the good news is, you know, when I first came to the Senate, Obama was, the last 2 years of Obama, what were they doing? What Democrats always do, cutting our military, undermining readiness. The first challenge I had as a brand new senator, I was in here for 2 weeks. In February of 2015, Obama announced he's going to cut an additional 40,000 active duty troops, infantry, army troops. And that included the 425, the 4th Brigade of the 25th Infantry Division, the only airborne brigade combat team in the entire Asia Pacific. So I went to work as a brand new senator. I put holds on all the Obama administration generals and secretaries, and we saved the 425. It was the only unit of that 40,000 that did not get cut. And we built that up. We now have the 11th Airborne Division. We have 105th generation fighters. base in Alaska, F-22s, F-35s. We're doing a

0: massive buildup of our Coast Guard. Include that was in the budget reconciliation, the One Big Beautiful Bill last year. $25 billion recapitalization of our great Coast Guard. I chair the subcommittee in charge of the Coast Guard. 40 new helicopters, 22 new cutters, 16 new icebreakers, three of which are going to be home ported in Alaska. So we have this giant military buildup in our state, the biggest since World War II. And in the Air Force budget and the administration's budget, they just announced a $7 billion recapitalization of Joint Base Elmendorf-Richardson right there in Anchorage. So that's the biggest investments we've had for power projection since World War II in the great state of Alaska. You know, the father of the U.S. Air Force, General Billy Mitchell, called Alaska the most strategic place in the world. And the president and his team and the senators on the Republican side in the Senate, we get it. And that's why we're undertaking this huge buildup, which is really important for the northern flank of America.
1: So you've had two substantial wins as senator in Alaska. This one looks to be a little bit tougher. In fact, Real Clear Politics says it's a toss-up. So Senator Schumer looked at you as vulnerable. Are you worried?
0: Look, you know, we always have tough races, right? I always have tough races. We always get outspent, right? The Democrats are the ones who have the money. But what I always say is elections are about your record. And I have a really strong record. I'm just mentioning some of the things I've gotten done. I'm always ranked, you know, top five as senators who gets bills passed into law. Last year, I had more bills passed into law than any other senator. So I have a strong record. My opponent, she served two terms in Congress, never got one bill passed, right? Alaskans want people to deliver, and I'm doing that. But it's more importantly, Brian, in elections, it's not just what you've done, your record, but your vision. Going forward, what's your vision? And, you know, Republicans in D.C. for my state, they want to open up the Alaska economy. They want to produce strong jobs. They want to create a strong military. And the D.C. Democrats are exactly the opposite. Schumer, 45 years in the House and Senate, has the most anti-Alaska record of any senator in history. I mean, the guy has been against resource development, the military, the Second Amendment, all of which really matter in my state. My opponent, if she were to win, which she's not gonna, her first vote would be to empower the most anti-Alaska senator. So Alaska is the firewall for freedom. You know, the decision on who controls the Senate, Schumer or John Thune, might very well come to my race. And that's why it's so important, not just for my constituents, but for the country. So if you're interested in your listeners, DanSullivanForAlaska.com, come on to our website. Donate. You know, we're going to get outspent massively. The Democrats have all the money. My opponent, believe it or not, last quarter raised $9 million, which is an unbelievable number. Mm-hmm. Every liberal billionaire in the lower 48 donated to her. But look, we got the people. We got the ideas. We got the vision. DanSullivanForAlaska.com. We'd love to get the supporters of your show, Brian. Mm-hmm. But yeah, we're going to have a struggle. We're going to have a battle. But look, I always have battles. I'm a Marine. I get ready. I know how to fight. I know how to win. And that's what we're going to do this time around.
1: The people you're going against, for the most part, they seem to be way left. That's the big difference. They're not trying to be Republicans, moderates, in a state that's known. You don't really have firebrands in Alaska, and that's not the way you roll. Listen to what Senator Fetterman said about his own party, Cut 30.
2: I know how to pay the bills as a Democrat right now, and my colleagues and people that are running, whether for the Senate or the House, they are literally running on Trump. I mean, that's literally, they have campaign commercials that, and it's absurd, and we are getting to that point, and I refuse to engage in that extreme, those terms, and we have to find a better way forward.
1: And he's saying this about his own party that Joe Manchin used to say, that Senator Sinema used to say. So you're running against this extremist. They still want to run against Trump. Dan Sullivan, do you find that you're running against Trump still, of people that want to just vilify Trump?
0: Well, look, the Democrats, Brian, what's happened since I've been in the Senate, the power and the energy in the Democratic Party in D.C. in the Senate is moved to the far left. Schumer is just a creature of the far left. The guy does anything Elizabeth Warren and Bernie Sanders says. Now, look, one element for Alaska and my race, a core principle of the far left of the Democratic Party, and I mean a core principle, is when they get power, what is one of the things they do? They go up to the great state of Alaska and they lock it up. They shut it down.
1: I know.
0: You might remember I talked to you about the 70 executive orders that Biden and Schumer issued when they were in power, Schumer majority leader, Biden president, 70 that were exclusively focused on shutting down Alaska. These weren't executive orders, Brian, that like hurt Wyoming and, you know, West Virginia and North Dakota. 70 that targeted exclusively my state. And why did they do that? Because the far left radical Democrat groups that are the radical environmentalists say, hey, when we get power, we're going to give all these candidates tons of money. My opponent's getting the gazillions of dollars from the most extreme far left. And then when they get that power, they say, now let's go shut down Alaska. And by the way, of course, that hurts my state, but that hurts America. As I was just saying,
1: yep.
0: We have the critical minerals. We have the oil and gas. We have the strategic location for our military. The Dems don't care. They want to shut my state down. So, look, Fetterman's right. The far left of the party is where the action is. It's where the money is. Mm-hmm. And again, if my opponent were to win, which she won't, the first vote she would take would be to empower Chuck Schumer to be Senate Majority Leader. My state's future all of a sudden is screwed if that happens. We've seen it. That's not conjecture. When the Democrats get power in D.C., the first thing they do is target the great state of Alaska.
1: Mm-hmm.
0: That's why we're going to win. But, you know, we need the resources. We're going to be outspent again. So
1: got a lot of ground to cover up there. Not a lot of people.
0: For Alaska.com. But, look, I'm home everywhere. That's the other thing. You know, my team and I, we have a reputation of being hard workers. I go home every single week and I jump on that airplane.
1: Gotcha.
0: 12 hours one way and I'm out all over the state and we're delivering, right? We're delivering. And it's exciting. And that's how you win elections.
1: Absolutely. Everything you talked about was pro-American, wasn't Republican. It's just pro-American. And you you cut your teeth with George Bush and you've served our country. Senator Dan Sullivan, look for another 6 years from the people of Alaska. Senator, thanks so much.
0: Hey, Brian, keep up the great work. Great to be on the show.
1: I appreciate it. Back in a moment.
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8: Mayor Eric Adams, this is a guy who's looking back and saying, look, I'm leaving with a low crime rate in New York. I cleaned up the homeless encampments, did a lot with charter schools. There's a lot of things that he certainly can be proud of. And I asked him, what do you think about some of these comments by Zoran Mondani, where he essentially is saying that he'd be willing to get arrested to block ICE, and also that he would not rule out arresting ICE, and saying he will not allow NYPD to cooperate with ICE. He doesn't want ICE in the community. He doesn't want the National Guard in the subways for sure. There are a lot of big questions tonight. So here is Eric Adams.
9: I've said this over and over again, and we need to fully understand this. ICE is not a criminal organization, and we need to stop treating them like them. They are a law enforcement entity that's sworn to serve and protect like others. These are men and women who made the determination to do the job that the Constitution calls them to do. These were sworn men and women who were sworn to serve and protect the city and the country based on their constitutional obligations.
8: What a contrast from Zoran Mondani.
10: I'm proud to inform people of their rights, and I can't think of a more American thing to do than to speak about the protections that we all have under the law. 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
8: In other words, I'm prepared if I need to get arrested, that's okay. And if I need to arrest ICE, that's okay.
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1: I think to me is way more important than an actor or actress or musician telling people, like you said, who to vote for, because it's like, I mean, some guy's on the fence, you know, yeah. And it's like, well, Dash Riprock said it on the Golden Globes, so yeah. I'm voting for, you know, it's like, I mean, I don't know anything about politics. I have no idea. I mean, and the stuff that I believe about it, I don't want to force it down somebody else's throat because I'm not an expert on that. What I am an expert on
2: you.
1: Is having this sh-
3: Yeah, he's an expert on Landman. And an actor. That's Billy Bob Thornton saying, don't ask me about politics because I don't know. I have an opinion, but I don't want you to know it because it's just his opinion. He wants Republicans and Democrats to actually see his movies. Who would have thought?
0: You talk, we listen. 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
4: 27 westbound slow in East Hampton and Wayne Scott. Heavier through Watermill and then from Southampton through Tuckahoe. Main Road is still busy both ways into Cross River Drive. West on Sunrise Highway. Delays from Yaphank Avenue to just past Station Road. An accident's reported there. Long Island Railroad is on or close to schedule. From the WLIR Traffic Desk, I'm Lisa Ritchie.
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6: Governor Kathy Hochul says New York is preparing for the worst case scenario regarding the hantavirus. The governor confirming Monday three of the cruise ship passengers who have been infected with the virus are New Yorkers. One's from New York City, the others are from Orange County and Westchester County, and that's at least according to reports. Meanwhile, 16 of the cruise ship passengers have arrived at the University of Nebraska Medical Center for further assessment and care, according to health officials.
7: It's not clear how long each of them will stay in Nebraska. Governor Kathy Hochul says her team has been in touch with the CDC from the start.
8: And I want to make sure that the CDC is capable of handling something should it grow larger than they're predicting.
7: In New York, I'm Natalie Migliori.
6: Long Island Railroad commuters are sweating it out here as there's still no deal between the MTA and unions regarding a potential new contract. Saturday is when the strike could take effect. Five unions threatening that action if there's no deal in place by then. And the MTA has a contingency plan. It's going to run limited shuttle bus service from six Long Island train stations, but it does encourage commuters to try and work from home if they can. Basically, right now, the unions and the MTA not in agreement on wages, but really wage increases and how fast they're supposed to happen. World Cup fans will have a chance to take part in a FIFA World Cup viewing event on Long Island this summer. That's going to take place June 12th at Stony Brook University. Expected to draw thousands to watch two events, Canada versus Herzegovina, followed by the U.S. against Paraguay that night. And another free viewing event is going to be held in Westchester County as well. That's news for Long Island on WLIR, Long Island's most listened to radio station. I'm James Flippin.
0: If you missed Sittin' Friends in the Morning, here's what you missed.
9: Any one of the countries where everybody's flocking to come here, we don't see a ton of Americans leaving here to go to their countries now.
2: No.
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9: I know New Jersey has a fight going on. I guess they're about to introduce three bills on immigration, Mikey, Sherrill, and New Jersey. And I did see on Fox News about 15 minutes before we came on this show, a gentleman by the name of Paul Kenitra. He's a New Jersey assemblyman. And it looks like the Republicans, the conservatives, the common sense good people in that terrific state, they're going to protest these new immigration bills. And I guess at the center of these New Jersey immigration bills is once again ICE. Is that right, Noam?
2: Yeah. And the truth is, no matter how much Republicans protest, the Democrats own Trenton. They've got the both houses and they have the governor's office. So there's not much they can do. If they put up some sort of legislation against ICE, it'll go through. Now, the question is, it's then the federal government and against the state government. That doesn't usually work out very well for the state government.
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0: The talk show that's getting you talking. You're with Brian Kilmeade.
1: It is one of the largest setbacks that we've had since Reconstruction. And I think that the Supreme Court, I think this will be a moral stain on the Supreme Court for generations. And it's our obligation to try to check what is a very clear abuse of power in the courts and to really enable our system of checks and balances.
2: Boston University scholar and congresswoman from Queens, AOC, weighing in on the Supreme Court decision not to gerrymander by race, which is pretty much consistent with the Constitution and with not being racist. But that's not how she sees it, because now it means that you no longer in Louisiana are carving out black districts in South Carolina and anywhere in the country. You can't carve out white districts or Hispanic districts. Can you? You can't. And that's how the Supreme Court ruled. But the Democrats are scrambling right now. Dax Smith joins us now. He's a senior legal fellow and manager of the Supreme Court and appellate advocacy group in the Led Institute for Constitutional Government at the Heritage Foundation. Hey, Zach, that's how Democrats really feel, like what AOC was struggling to articulate.
3: Yeah, no, thanks for having me on the show today, Brian. Look, we have a colorblind constitution. It shouldn't be controversial to say that the government can't treat people differently based on race. If you go back and read what the Supreme Court has said, what Justice Clarence Thomas in particular has said, he's made clear there is no such thing as good discrimination. And so all the Supreme Court did in this Calais case out of Louisiana, they applied this common sense principle to drawing legislative districts and said when legislators, when local governments draw their district boundaries, they can't draw them based on the race of the people who will be voting within those districts.
2: Yeah, so that's what happened and what has happened since. Tell me about the Virginia Supreme Court. I was with the speaker yesterday, and he says he's never seen the Democrats reeling like this. They pull off the referendum victory by just a point or two in a state that just elected a Democratic governor by 12 points. And the Virginia State Supreme Court said, no, you didn't do it right. This is not going to stand. Go back to the old lines. Tell me legally why they did that.
3: Yeah, so I think it's important to understand, generally the U.S. Constitution, the federal Constitution, has very little to say about how states draw their congressional or state legislative districts. There are only a few areas, like you can't draw the districts based on race. That's what the U.S. Constitution says. Otherwise, drawing district boundaries is left to state law. And so how the Virginia legislature had to go about redrawing their districts was governed by the Virginia Constitution. And if you look at the Virginia Constitution, it has very strict procedural requirements that are laid out within the Constitution itself. And what the Democrats in Virginia tried to do, they tried to take a very aggressive reading, a novel reading of those procedural requirements so that they could ram through this redistricting effort. And to their credit, the Virginia Supreme Court, although it was a 4-3 decision, said, no, the Virginia Constitution, it means what it says, and you didn't follow the proper requirements, Virginia Democrats, to get this gerrymander on the ballot.
2: So what's their recourse? I know they proposed putting emergency age limits on to get some Supreme Court justices off because they would age out. And then they're also just talking about just firing them and naming somebody else. I mean, or just going up to the Supreme Court. But even with, I'm not the scholar, you are the legal scholar. I mean, why would the Supreme Court try to trump the state Supreme Court?
3: Yeah, so look, this is a Hail Mary by Virginia Democrats to try to get the U.S. Supreme Court to intervene. As I mentioned a moment ago, this is governed by Virginia state law. And so the Virginia Supreme Court is going to be the final word on what Virginia state law requires. Now, in terms of lowering the age limits of the justices, Brian, everyone who talks about respect for the rule of law, who believes in respect for the rule of law, should be horrified that idea is even being floated. So much for undermining the rule of law, so much for judicial independence, because I can't think of a more harmful action Democrats could take that would undermine the integrity of Virginia's legal system than essentially trying to fire the existing justices and pack them with justices that they expect will rule in their favor.
2: Zach, you know, back me off if you don't know. I don't expect you to know how all 50 states are going, but in New York, this is they're trying again to redistrict and get this Nicole Malliotakis seat out, even though she represents Staten Island, which is all Republican, and they're trying to redistrict that out. So they're trying again to redistrict And why would this time be any different? And what's the procedure? That's Hakeem Jeffries leading the charge.
3: Yeah, so again, the procedure is going to vary a little bit from state to state, and the requirements are going to vary from state to state. My home state for Florida, for instance, has very specific requirements about the compactness of the districts, certain other factors that the legislature has to take into account. And so I do think that's worth emphasizing that this process is going to look very different in all 50 states. Now, in New York in particular, unfortunately, I think this is an effort for Democrats to try to get what they did not get before, to bully their way into a successful effort to redistrict. And I hope that once again, the New York courts will do the right thing and require that the proper procedure, proper process, proper standards be applied in this process there in the state of New York.
2: So I want you to hear what some Democrats are saying about all this. Cut 21.
4: This isn't about winning the House. We're going to win back the House anyway. This is about reversing some of the progress we made in the civil rights movement.
5: I never thought I would see the day that the United States Supreme Court would be so openly partisan with what it's been doing. I think that Justice Roberts is going to take his place alongside some other infamous justices like Taney, who gave us the Dred Scott decision.
6: Well, remember, there's a corrupt shadow hanging over the Supreme Court. The Supreme Court desperately needs reform. It is a corrupt court.
2: So, Zach, I'm not used to hearing this much. Even though the president has had his problems with the Supreme Court and has made comments before in the past, even on tariffs, these are direct attacks at the integrity of the court itself.
3: Yeah, make no mistake, Brian, this is laying the groundwork to try to pack the Supreme Court the next time the Democrats have unified control of government. This is a very dangerous thing to be talking about, because if you go back and you read Justice Alito's decision in the Clay case, he again lays out what the Constitution, what the Equal Protection Clause of the 14th Amendment requires. And so this idea that somehow this is driven by partisan politics, this idea, again, that there can be such a thing as good discrimination, that's just not true. And unfortunately, instead of recognizing that fact, many on the left are now pushing to undermine the legitimacy of the Supreme Court instead.
2: And speaking of that, I also am struck by the fact that birthright citizenship is also on the docket. The Supreme Court's got another controversial decision to take on. Fundamentally, I think there's a lot of things going for the argument that birthright citizenship wasn't the intent of those who asked for the I think it was the 14th Amendment back in the 1860s. So, but I hear from legal scholars like yourself that we didn't put the strongest argument in place to flip that. How do you see that argument going? How do you see that decision going?
3: Yeah, it's hard to read the tea leaves sometimes, Brian, but it certainly seemed like the majority of the justices were not particularly sympathetic to the administration's arguments, although I do think the administration has very good arguments on their side. There's ample historical evidence to show that birthright citizenship was never intended to apply to those who weren't here as citizens, who weren't here on a permanent basis. It was never intended to apply to those who were here temporarily or illegally. And in fact, several prominent legal scholars, both conservative and liberal, but mainly conservative legal scholars, have dove into the historical record and has said that President Trump's position is on a much stronger footing than many in the mainstream media would have you believe. But keep in mind, Brian, in addition to this birthright citizenship case, there's also going to be two blockbuster cases involving the president's ability to fire Lisa Cook, a member of the Federal Reserve, a blockbuster case involving Rebecca Slaughter, whether President Trump can fire members of so-called independent agencies like the Federal Trade Commission. So there's going to be a lot happening at the Supreme Court over the next several months.
2: And back to birthright citizenship for a second. It was really on slavery, because some racists in the South were trying to say, if you're a slave and now you have your freedom, it doesn't mean you're a citizen. So they had to put that into the put amendment into the Constitution to do that. I mean, that was horrible. But that's not what's happening now. I mean, people are coming over here having babies and going, okay, my kid's an American, you know, who were here illegally. Now my kid gets to stay and maybe send for the parents, but that kid becomes an American citizen. We know how the Chinese have a strategy for this, you know, having, dozens of kids here so they become American citizens and dual citizens. When that's pointed out, I'm just wondering how the justices don't go along with that to say that's clearly not what the people of the 1860s had in mind.
3: Yeah, it's unimaginable that the framers and those who ratified the 14th Amendment would have envisioned, as you mentioned, tourists essentially coming into the United States, having their child, leaving for that child never again to set foot in the United States, and yet that child being considered a full and equal U.S. citizen. It's unfathomable that that would have been contemplated by those who adopted the 14th Amendment. The key phrase in the 14th Amendment, Brian, that often gets overlooked in this conversation, it says that anyone born or naturalized in the United States and subject to the jurisdiction thereof shall be a citizen. And it's that subject to the jurisdiction thereof.
2: That's key. Thanks so much, Zach. Great conversation. Thanks so much for your time. Stuart Varney next.
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8: So this is all wrong. How do you demand the officers be fired and we haven't seen part one of the tape? We've only seen the highly salacious material in the tape. We haven't seen what actually provoked this. This is why I will not call for these officers to be fired. They are due process. And by the way, Mamdani, when you get rid of all the cops, who's going to protect us? You? Are you going to do the job? No, you're busy pandering every chance you get. You know, mayors do politics, but you take it to an extreme, Mamdani. The Detective Endowments Association, they want a law where you have to stay 25 feet away from police operations. You can't drive a vehicle towards an ICE officer and then go, oh, I'm a victim. I'm sorry the woman lost her life. The man, you can't interfere while they're getting physical. And you can't interfere and then it's the end of the world because it didn't work out. I mean, it's tragic, but we can't have two sets of rules. So Mamdani is such bad news, such bad luck. He embraces Mr. Met, Mrs. Met. The team hasn't won since. The New York Mets. Mamdani goes to the team and Mr. Met, you know, the guy with the baseball head, Mrs. Met, the baseball head, they haven't won since. Thank you, Mamdani. Oh, but you're a pretty boy and, you know, you're so popular and the masses love you. Not the baseball teams. Bad news bears. Mamdani.
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11: Hey, welcome back, everyone. You know, one of the sideshows we're seeing is such a big news day as the President of the United States lands in China, and he's got a lot packed into the next 2 days, time shifted. It'll be really start picking up the pace tomorrow morning, Eastern time. Also on Capitol Hill today, a high-ranking CIA official is going through how we knew it was a lab leak and the COVID virus in 2021 right away, and that all the efforts Anthony Fauci made to cover it up. But now we're going to do something different. Let's talk World Cup with Stuart Varney.
12: Well, not coming up. It is 10:51 Eastern time. That means it's Brian Kilmeade time. Well, Brian, the U.S. national soccer team's captain says the World Cup will unite people, despite what's going on in the world right now. Watch this.
13: I think this event is really going to bring people together, and I really hope it brings the American people together as well. I think that, you know, times in the world are obviously crazy right now, and, you know, when there's a lot of uncertainty in the world, there's nothing like having a World Cup where, you know, people can kind of just, you know, close their eyes for a second and really experience something special. So, again, I think that, you know, success that we have can really move the needle in the way that the sport grows in the country, and I'm hoping we can do that.
12: Brian, I don't want to throw cold water on this, but I want to make two points. Soccer fans are not known for sitting around singing Kumbaya, and I'm not sure how we get through this without any politics intruding, given the state of the world. What say you?
11: Well, I have a couple of things I'm worried about. I want people to come, and I think there's a lot of people looking at the prices. And some of it's nothing to do with us or FIFA. It's just jet fuel. And number two is I think people right now are kind of laying back coming here because of some of the turmoil in the world, or maybe for whatever reason, not coming. So far, we have reservations are down, even though this is world's most popular game with the biggest tournament ever. And 1994, the last time we hosted, the record still stands in terms of attendance and revenue. So I want to see that pick up big time. I do think the U.S. men's national team, when they announce the official roster right after Memorial Day, I'll be there interviewing the players. Stuart, you should come with me and meet with your – this is the first time, I think. Are you a citizen? This is the first time the U.S. national team has been – you've been a citizen since the World Cup?
12: Since 1994. I've been a citizen for 10 years.
11: Okay.
12: The World Cup was played in America was in 1994.
11: Talent-wise, we have enough to compete. As soon as they start winning, this country's going to come together, Democrats, Republicans, Independents, the Greens, whatever. But I do think there's a chance of doing that. But no doubt about it, the final and everything like that's going to be big. The president's going to be there. But what I like to – one of the best things about the World Cup is you cheer for your team. And it's not just at the game. It's in the parking lot. It's not just at the game, it's at the bars. It's not the game. There's going to be a fan fest, right, at Rockefeller Plaza in New York City. All those things leading up to it. That's why I don't know what everybody's doing. They're not allowing tailgating in some of these stadiums. Right. Are you kidding me? Tailgating is almost all the fun. In many cases, some people can't afford to go in, especially now. So you want to get that feel of bringing everyone together in three separate countries, mostly here. So I hope they reverse themselves on that. And I know in New Jersey, they knocked it down from $150 from round-trip ticket to get to the game from New York City to $100, roughly $95. So that'll help a little bit. But I do think the world can come together on this, on soccer, biggest, everybody. You have Morocco against Germany. Now, Morocco doesn't have much of a shot. For that moment, everyone in Morocco is going to be watching one thing. And for Germany, they're expected to do one thing, and that's win. For Morocco, they're supposed to stay close. So I do think this is one of the rare times. I think the Olympics, there's certain countries just aren't strong. But, man, where do you find a country that can't play? Even Iceland, small population, man, they can play. So you make the tournament, you got the world watching. So I am fundamentally with Tyler Adams.
12: Okay, good. Fair point. Change the subject. President Trump has landed in Beijing. This is his high-stakes meetings. They're starting soon with Xi Jinping. I don't think China knows what's going to hit him. I think Trump is going to handle this like a CEO board meeting. The Chinese don't want to deal. They don't know how to deal with someone like President Trump. How do you think this is going to go?
11: I think good. I think really good. And the goal is a follow-up summit here. And I think that's how they're going to end. Seward, I know you do this every day with the business leaders, but I'm for decoupling and de-risking. More for decoupling, but fundamentally de-risking. The president says, I want the Chinese to open up their markets. Well, for the most part, the Chinese don't spend anything. They don't have the discretionary income. They don't have the social safety net. They're not buying anything Chinese. Even though we got better products, more exciting marketing, I'm not sure they're going to be buying, even though they got 1.5 billion people. But, and I also think we just got to get some guarantees on not stealing our IP. Tell Elon Musk about stealing IP. Basically, the Tesla is made there. Next thing you know, we got the BYD electric car with basically Tesla technology. When are we going to wise up to that? But I think that there's got to be respect between the nations, and it's a better world.
12: If that's the outcome, Stuart. That's good.
11: Yeah, it wasn't too long ago we weren't even talking to them.
12: Well, we are now. We are the next couple of days. Brian, thanks very much indeed. Ahead, Mark Thiessen.
11: So that's what's happening. And I think so far the pomp and circumstance has been off the charts. So remember in 2014, last year of Barack Obama, 2015, last year of Barack Obama, they never respected President Obama. I don't know why. Russia also never respected Obama. I don't know why. Europe loves President Obama. I don't know why. You remember the big crowd he got in the Vandenberg Gates over in Berlin, and in the UK, they loved him. but they didn't respect him. This is how bad it got. Just to remind you, in 2015-16, before he left, when they landed Air Force One, they didn't bring the big stairs. They had to leave off the Biden stairs, which he used to go down because he couldn't walk anymore, the baby stairs. And then when our press got off the plane, they stuck him into a small, tiny room, and the press secretary had to go back and grab the press out and berate the Chinese handler, says, you can't do that to our press. This is not China. I mean, that's how it ended. And then President Biden takes over, brags about his relationship with President Xi. And then what happens? We don't have Secretary of Defense to his counterpart, Austin, to his counterpart for 2 years. So we deconflict. There's all these problems in the South China Sea. They continue to finish off islands. They didn't have respect. They started talking at the end, but we looked like we were groveling to make it happen. So I think that was pretty awful. Now we have a situation where you would think President Xi would say, I'm really mad at America because we are good. They're going after, kicked him out of Panama, kicked him out of Venezuela, about to kick him out of Cuba, knocking him to the curb in Argentina, and then blasting their ally in the Middle East, Iran. But instead they say, Mr. President, come visit.
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16: Hour number two of the great Brian Kilmeade Radio Show about to come your way after a great hour number one, and hour number two going to be even better. So, you know, we talked about this yesterday. Did have the president on my program on before you every morning here on WABC. He stuck around for 38 minutes, and you know, that's a lot for a radio interview. It's one thing if he's on Fox and Friends with Brian Kilmeade on television or sitting there with Sean Hannity on a Wednesday night, but to do 38 minutes on a radio interview is an awful lot, and we cover just about everything from China to Iran to the Knicks. He says, I'm very close with Jim Dolan. I love Jim Dolan. I'm excited for the Knicks. They beat that team with Joel Embiid. He knew that name, which was pretty, pretty cool. But this is the president, you know. So I guess the moral of the story is, Brian, you're so close with him too, very, very close. You guys text each other. Is if you show him a little respect, you're going to get the answers you need. So here he is again, way to China. They got that zip line out there, you know, a bunch of reporters asking him questions. And again, some lady with some stupid question. He had no choice but to call her a dummy or stupid or whatever he did. You would think at some point the media, whether it's Caitlin Collins at CNN or a host of others, would learn. Treat the president with a little respect and you'll get it back. But no matter what the big story is, Brian, we still see almost everyday examples of the media not being able to do that.
11: I mean, they're cheering for China. They're cheering for Iran. They do it through what they don't say. You know, here's where our strengths and here's China's weaknesses as we go into the summit. Instead, China's on the ascendancy. It's Fortress China. They don't really need us like they used to. We have really no control of their stealing of IP. You know, wait a second. We're going over there with the big business titans. We're talking about opening up that market. There's risk with that. That's worth analysis. You know, you're judging ahead of time. Then they say the war, China's got to help us in the war. President's got, no, you don't. You know, they're the ones, the China's being denied oil. You know, they that is their ally. You know, whether the president wants to challenge them on what they're doing, providing perhaps through the Caspian Sea, rearming them. I would love to see the president do it there, but that's the type of thing that you get out, used to get out of columns. Speculation on what the president could do and couldn't. But most of this stuff is so negative, and that's why I think Trump should just shut it off
17: and go over there and make it good a good 2 days. Come up, he's got some tight bullet points he wants to accomplish. But he says at this point, they have us when it comes to rare earth. We have them because they need our market, because they don't buy their own products because nobody has any money over in China to buy anything. 20% of their young people don't have jobs and are not looking for jobs. They are now fining university presidents if their graduates can't get jobs and firing them. So that's how desperate they are. Their real estate has plummeted. It hasn't come back in 10 years. Their growth was now 8%. Now it's down to 3% and 4%. So yeah, they have strengths. We know it. But they also have huge problems. And that's what you say if you want perspective, as opposed to rooting for Trump to fail so a Democrat becomes president next.
16: The guy that's really making headlines is Ken Griffin. I asked President Trump if he knew him. He said, oh, of course I know Ken. He did say that losing people like Ken Griffin will be very, very harmful to New York. So once again, Trump, you know, indirectly going after Mamdani, but not really.
17: Yeah, he says, I like him. He came to visit me twice. I saw your interview with him. Your interview was excellent. And he said, look,
18: thanks.
17: All his policies are going to fail, he's basically saying his policies are going to fail whether I talk to him or not. And until they fail, there's no persuading him. I'm queued up for a big show from Mark Penn to Brett Baer to Karl Rove, Senator Dan Sullivan of Alaska in a tough battle. We'll discuss it all along with the Trump trip in real time and finish up strong, Sid. That's all I ask.
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20: 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Here's Brian Kilmeade with the talk of New York.
17: I'm Brian Kilmeade. This is the 11 o'clock hour here on Talk Radio 77 WABC. And as usual, we begin talking about what's happening locally. Well, let's talk about the budget. New York City Mayor Zohran Mamdani now facing questions over whether his first budget is an admission that taxing the rich can fully pay for his agenda, you think? Mamdani says he has balanced his budget. He said there was a $12 billion deficit. Many people doubt that. He did it without raising taxes, cutting services, or dipping into the rainy day fund. But the new plan does not include his earlier push for a major personal income tax, corporate tax hikes, too. Instead, the budget relies heavily on Albany, with Governor Kathy Hochul pledging $4 billion. So, bridging the gap. Why she's afraid politically of Bruce Blakeman. Mamdani has previously warned there were two ways out: tax corporations and the wealthy, or raise property taxes. NBC reports he now appears to have found a third path: state aid, savings, and email and smaller revenue measures. That includes a proposed PDA tax on luxury homes worth more than $5 million. We know the whole thing with Ken Griffin. Meanwhile, the mayor says he's calling his first budget a new era of government. He says critics are calling it a nickel and dime budget. That nickel and dime you to death. He's rolling out his $124.7 billion spending plan, saying the city closed a big gap. But watchdogs say the savings are not as clean as advertised. Instead of big hikes, his budget leans on menu of smaller charges, tougher enforcement, hidden fees increasing that would hit New Yorkers in everyday life, like raising $25 million more per year by increasing ambulance transportation services and collecting another $10 million by charging people for EMS help. I'm Brian Kilmeade, Talk New York 77 WABC.
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11: Hi, from 48th and 6th in Midtown Manhattan, heard around the country, around the world, Brian Kilmeade Show. Kanta Akman's going to be here this hour, senior fellow, Independent Women's Forum, member of the Council on Foreign Relations, tremendous contacts in the Middle East. What about the news that UAE has already taken shots at Iran in Iran? They have a formidable air force. I think that if we go back, they're going to be involved and coordinated with Israel, at least I hope. And I think we have to go back. I think that's where we're heading. Karl Rove is standing by. You know everything about Karl already. And I've got to get his take on what Speaker Johnson told me yesterday about his optimism on the midterms. And I could always tell when people are spinning and hoping. This was different. I want to get Karl's take on that. We'll play it for him. Just a quick reminder, go to youtube.com/@TheBrianKilmeadShow. If you ever missed the show, we got additional clips of other things I'm doing, including hosting Laura Ingraham tonight. Big three.
0: Number three.
1: No one should be discriminated against because of their race. No one. And by resetting this and correcting the application of Section 2 of the Voting Rights Act, that's the outcome. And not everybody's happy about it, but people aren't happy about anywhere congressional lines are drawn.
11: I sat down for an exclusive interview with Speaker Johnson yesterday in Washington, D.C. in his office. We talked China, Iran, inflation, and midterms, and redistricting. We'll talk, you'll hear it all.
0: Number two.
2: But look at this. Which party is trusted more in the economy? It's a tie among registered voters. Just because Donald Trump is unpopular doesn't make Democrats popular. And when you match Democrats against Republicans, all of a sudden, it is a dead heat.
11: Can you believe this? Harry Enten on CNN. Dems in trouble as socialism surges in their party and backlash is bringing new life into the Republicans and midterms. How close can the Republicans get to bucking history? We'll ask Karl about that.
0: Number one.
3: We were watching as the Chinese were literally just rolling out the red carpet for President Trump. This trip is really to show that even though there is fierce competition between these two biggest economies in the world, there is also stability and a working relationship.
11: President lands in China for an intense two-day summit. So far, so good. The pomp and circumstances. I'm talking about the red carpet, the kids showing up, chanting, singing a song, which, according to some translation, was good. It wasn't an American song, but it seemed American-esque. We'll have previews, reviews in real time as tomorrow really starts the 2 days of intense intermingling. Karl Rove, welcome.
4: Thanks for having me.
11: He's back on Zoom, Karl Rove. So if you're watching at home, is he on Zoom? Yes, he is. There, now it's official. So, Karl, what, if you're President Trump, what's a deliverable? When you get back on that plane on Friday and you sit down in your seat in Air Force One, and it's a great seat, or in your office, what should he say? If he has what, should he feel good?
4: Well, my sense is that some of the best things that could come out of this thing are not things that he's going to scream and shout and dance about. For example, there are things that the Chinese need from us that he can use to get them to stop doing the things that they're doing to support Iran as much as they are. He's not going to be able to flip them, but he's going to be able to diminish the support that they give Iran by saying there are things that you want from us, like access to Alaskan oil, that that would be advantageous. It's a mistake to say summits ought to be judged by what each is able to say after the summit. More importantly, they're judged by what they are able to do in private to affect the trajectory of your other partner in the meetings.
11: What worries me, just because so the years studying China, interviewing all these great Chinese experts, is that we're bringing so many CEOs over because we want to open up the Chinese market. And when we open up the Chinese market to American business, they steal the IP. It's in their constitution virtually. So there's a double-edged sword to co-mingling like this, isn't there?
4: Oh, yeah, absolutely. Because you're right. The Chinese violate, they joined the World Trade Organization and violate every year since then the rules of the World Trade Organization regarding intellectual property. If you want to do business,
11: bringing so many CEOs over because we want to open up the Chinese market. And when we open up the Chinese market to American business, they steal the IP. It's in their constitution virtually. So there's a double-edged sword to co-mingling like this, isn't there?
4: Oh, yeah, absolutely. Because you're right. The Chinese violate, they joined the World Trade Organization and violate every year.

0: but you have to share your intellectual property with the Chinese. Now, there are exceptions. For example, the head of Boeing, CEO of Boeing, is going there. The Chinese are not going to have Boeing planes built in China. They'll only be built in the United States. They'll do a carve out for that. But yeah, you're right. I mean, this is why the relationship with China has to be done from a position of strength. Give the president credit. What he has done over the last year has not solved the rare earth issue for the United States, but it has greatly diminished our future dependence on the Chinese for these rare earths that are so vital to creating all the modern electronic world in which we live. But you know, the president, I suspect, is going there saying, okay, what is it that I want to get? And what is it that they want from me? And what can I give them in return for what I want to get?
1: You know, what's interesting is that he's put his two best people, I think his two best people on it, Doug Burgum and Secretary Wright, because they were said, get as much rare earth as you can. He says, did a deal with Argentina, did a deal with, I think, Indonesia, did a deal with Australia. And he's now starting in Alaska, not only doing the mining, but the refining. So there's an all hands on deck push to never leave this in another president's hands again, where China has this much leverage, because we hit him with tariffs and they said, okay, we think we'll hold off on rare earth. Trump knows he has zero leverage. He basically admitted it by going back to the table, and he never wants to be in that place again, when he really was handed a grenade after they pulled the pin when he took office.
0: Yeah. No, look, and we saw this team work with him on, remember that when the Japanese prime minister came here, one of the things that they talked about was, again, Japan wants to lessen its reliance upon the Gulf. What they said is, we've promised that we'll invest $550 billion in the U.S. economy. How about if we do a bunch of that by investing in Alaska energy projects, in which, you know, we get the offtake agreement. We get to buy our energy from you rather than the Middle East. And this, again, was, I think, the president's, in fact, the president talked about this in his meeting, even before the formal meeting began, in the Oval Office. And it was Wright and Burgum and others who helped pull this deal off. And think about that. I mean, the president made the interesting point that Alaska, the oil fields in Alaska are closer to Japan than they are to Southern California. And so it made sense for both countries to do this. I read this morning that we have had an unprecedented unprecedented amount of money bid by companies to go into previously unexplored portions of the petroleum reserve. There's literally a gigantic part of Alaska. The geologist said this has a lot of petroleum in it, billions upon billions of barrels of energy, but it has not been explored. But we got a record amount of money from the auction of the rights to explore in that region. And why? Because the president is right. We're drill, baby, drill. It's an old phrase, but a strong America as an energy producer is a strategic asset for us in dealing with the rest of the world.
1: So what are you saying? So you're saying Japan should choose us, South Korea should choose us. Are you saying China should choose us too?
0: Well, my sense is that the president's getting prepared to deal with that. But he made a comment about it the other day, and the Chinese are desperate to reduce their reliance upon the Middle East, because again, it's a dangerous place. It requires them to cultivate people that might be hurtful to them eventually. And it also, more importantly, the president made the point when dealing with Japan, Alaska is closer to China than it is to, like, Los Angeles, the northern oil field. So it's in a heck of a lot closer than the Middle East is. So it makes a lot of sense for them to do business with us. It's unusual. I have to admit, it's unusual. Here's our rival, China, and we're saying, you got a problem with energy, we can help you with it, but you got to invest in us. That's a little bit of a weird deal, but apparently everybody wants to do that. Both sides want to do that, and we'll see if that's one of the actions that takes place in Beijing.
1: Yeah. While at the same time saying Venezuela, you'll pay market price, and the same time saying, Argentina, El Salvador, Bolivia, and soon Cuba are now allied more with us than them, and we're making a concerted effort everywhere. Brazil is the last island with that corrupt leader, Lula, is another story. I don't really know what happened when the two met, but I know one thing you're not happy with. When Trump takes question after question, sometimes he'll say things that'll provide fodder for the other side, and here's an example, cut 48.
2: Not even a little bit. It's the only thing that matters.

0: when I'm talking about Iran, they can't have a nuclear weapon. I don't think about Americans' financial situation. I don't think about anybody. I think about one thing. We cannot let Iran have a nuclear weapon. That's all. That's the only thing that motivates.
1: You know his focus is. You know what he means, but you know how it's interpreted.
2: Oh, sure. And, you know, it is what it is. I thought it was interesting. There was an interview today with James Blair, his political guy, and I thought Blair hit it right on the nose. He said, what's your strategy? Attack, attack, attack. You're not going to be able to control. You might be able to diminish the number of times the president does something like that, but they ain't going to go away. And so what you've got to do is get the mindset among Republican candidates that whenever possible, go after the Democrats. Affordability? Okay, where were you? You're criticizing Trump when inflation is 4% or 3.8. Where were you when it was 8% under Obama? Under Biden? You know, you're saying that the giveaways to billionaires. Your party voted to raise taxes on 90% of Americans by trying to gut the Trump tax cuts. You know, don't lecture me about affordability. You wanted to make it more expensive for 90% of Americans. The only people who'd be unaffected are people who aren't paying taxes today and would continue not to pay taxes. But everybody else who does pay taxes would pay more, 90% of taxpayers. So, you know, the administration, great, let Susie Wiles and others try and control the number of moments that something like this happens. But in reality, what will save the Republicans in a number of races is staying on the offense.
1: Because I'll give you an example. Like when George Bush was under fire, before the General Petraeus and everyone put together the surge in Iraq. And he said, look, my focus is winning. Well, it's hurting the economy. My focus is winning. That's his trying to say is I'm not going to be swayed by the price of gas if it stops American security. I got to worry about security first. So there's different ways to phrase it. You know how he meant it, but.
2: In politics, it's always better to say what you're for than to say what True. You're necessarily against, unless against advances your cause. I'm against letting boys participate in women's sport. Good, that advances your cause. But I don't care about the thing you care about.
1: That's
2: not a winning. It's not a winning message.
1: So I was with the Speaker Johnson yesterday, and I asked him about the midterms. And we know historically how tough it is, and you've been writing about it. I don't know if this is whiteboard worthy, but with the redistricting and what it could mean, I asked him about it, and he was pretty optimistic. Listen.
3: The analysis is by the end of all this, when you correct all that, Republicans probably pick up between 7 and 8 seats and maybe double digits, depending on how many states get involved. That's obviously a good thing for the outcome of the election, and it gives us an even greater chance to win the House. I'm convinced we're going to defy history and keep the majority here so we can keep all this going.
4: Because I think the last percentage after the Supreme Court ruling that's really put you guys back in the game, it's still a 70% chance you will not win back the House and tradition will prevail. What do you gauge?
3: Well, these prediction markets are based on historic practice.
4: Yes.
3: And that's true because it's only happened a couple of times in the last 90 years. The sitting president picked up seats for his party. But this is a midterm unlike any other, and I have a very boring 90-minute slideshow I can show you for all the reasons we're going to win. But it boils down to a couple of things. We have a great record to run on. We got better candidates in the field. We're applying common sense. Again, that's a big thing. You have a president who's running like it's 2024. He's out on the campaign trail as well because the stakes are so high. We can't lose the majority in the House because it would come crashing down around him. And you're going to have a lot of factors in play that have not been a factor in previous midterms. We're going to win.
1: So I know you're jotting some things down. So, you know, he has to spin optimistically, but then even off camera, Carl, he is so optimistic. And now with the redistricting, he really feels like he has a shot. Now you tell me what you think.
2: Well, I'm glad that he's optimistic. You need to have a leader who has a vision of where he can take you and get you there. But better that he's optimistic than he's pessimistic about it, because it would show up in his body language and his efforts. Having said that, he's right. Historically, this has only happened. The party in power holding the White House has gained in midterm elections only 3 times in close to the last 100 years. 1934, we don't know how popular FDR was because there wasn't good polling back then. But every historical indication is that he was enormously popular after 2 years of tackling the Great Depression. The next time it happened was 1998. And in October of 1998, Bill Clinton's approval rating was, I think, 63% in the Gallup poll. and the Democrats picked up seats. Republicans had overreached on the impeachment in the minds of many Americans. And then 2002, George W. Bush's approval rating was 61%. I happened to be at the White House at the time. I had a little something to do with that. And let me tell you, even with a 61% approval rating, it was very, very difficult. Now, the current president's approval rating is in the low 40s. Big difference. And, you know, the other difference is we're highly polarized. To a lot of people, it doesn't matter, where the president is. They're going to stay with him. So I think the redistricting does have a big impact in that it lowers the number of seats that are at risk. And for the Democrats to have a victory like we had in 2010 or that the Democrats had in 2018, there'd have to be more than the roughly 40 seats that are either lean Democrat, lean Republican, or toss-ups. I mean, it just, we'd have to have more seats up. But I think I don't believe these prediction markets, incidentally. They are thinly traded.
1: I hear.
2: You can point, particularly when it comes to politics, things that they say that are immediately shown not to be, you know, that's not the outcome. But the polling would suggest the Republicans are in better shape than you might expect simply because the Democratic Party is in such bad shape. I wrote a column about this a couple of weeks ago. I mean, it's amazing to me. The president's popularity is like, at the time I wrote, is like 41. The Republican's party is 39. The Democratic Party was like 37.
1: It's amazing.
2: They're less popular than the president.
1: I know. And Carl, unfortunately, we're against the wall now. We got to take a break. But I will say, you win the war in Iran. And you do it convincingly. That's the thing that no one's counting on. But I think the president plans on winning it. And I think that's what we're going to hear when he gets back. Thanks so much, Carl Rove.
2: Effect on the economy as well.
1: That will be great. Back in a moment.
2: Yeah.
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15: A man accused of driving drunk and crashing into a Deer Park nail salon, killing four people. His trial underway this week. Stephen Schwally of Dix Hills had a blood alcohol level of 0.17, more than twice the legal limit at the time of the crash. That's according to prosecutors. The salon's owner and two employees died, along with off-duty NYPD officer Amelia Renhack. Nine others, including a 12-year-old girl, were hospitalized. Schwally faces 27 years to life in prison after turning down a 22-year plea deal. There's still no deal between Long Island Railroad workers and the MTA over a potential new contract, and that situation could result in trains coming to a halt.
16: There are upcoming scheduled talks, but time is running out as the MTA prepares its contingency plan if workers in five unions strike on Saturday. The MTA says it'll run limited shuttle bus service from six Long Island train stations, but encourages commuters to try and work from home should there be a strike. This would impact about 300,000 daily LIRR commuters, including this guy.
17: I have to leave my house on a three-hour drive and commute into Lower Manhattan, which is kind of not in the cards for me.
16: The MTA and unions are still not in agreement on wage increase rates. In New York, I'm Scott Pringle.
15: Cops on Long Island are rolling out new technology that they say will help prevent crime. The innovative security systems revealed to local leaders in Bethpage on Monday. The Optimum Business Viewpoint technology utilizes cable lines to expand surveillance, according to the company. And they say it's designed to deliver comprehensive visibility in communities on the streets.
5: He's so busy, he'll make your head spin. It's Brian Kilmeade.
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19: 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This morning, that cruise ship hit by a deadly hantavirus.
20: The State of Our Union is calling our mom. 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
21: 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Let's kick this off. Pandemic panic.
18: Happy Mother's Day! Happy Mother's Day! Tell your mom you love her. But also keep your eyes on her, because you don't know if she's got it or not. And I got to tell you this. If she turns, you know what you have to do. No tears, boy! No tears! She's not your mother anymore. She's more hunter than woman.
1: So fantastic. I mean, you know how I feel about it. This is exactly how I feel about it. This is a joke. This virus is for people who like bird watching in dumps. That's what this guy did. He died. So sorry. I feel terrible.
22: It was a couple, Brian. It was more romantic than that. They were together.
1: Dead, right?
22: Yes. No, they
1: okay.
22: Were.
1: But they're dead. One ship, not even full. Everything's fine. But what would, but every network. So I watched Jon Stewart as I do every Monday, and the whole A block was it. It was.
22: We have so many cuts, we just don't have enough time.
1: But that was awesome. That was so worth it. So back, we're going to go back to war when we come back with Dr. Kanda Ahmed. Happy Mother's Day.
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15: Construction will cost you delays of up to 5 minutes on the Sunrise Highway eastbound between exits 64 and 65. There's also construction on the west side of the highway near exit 58. And a pocket of traffic in Southampton has things slowing down near Head of Pond Road on 27 East. For WLIR Traffic and Transit, I'm James Flippin.
0: Have you ever wondered why there's so much cancer on Long Island? 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
23: I want to start with the politics. This is about politics of redistricting.
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23: The Republican outlook has suddenly improved enormously just on the redistricting. Okay, that's point number one. Now, point number two is the economy. And you've got all these lefty, I call them rabble babbles. Lefty rabble babbles. Trump economy is falling apart, they say. It's all based on their opposition to the Iran war, and they're trying to make a big case about high oil prices and high gasoline prices, both of which are temporary, wartime. The war will soon be over. There's no two ways about that. And these prices will come down. Democrats, meanwhile, talk about affordability as they raise taxes in every socialist blue state, including this one here in New York, but California, state of Washington. Show me a blue state governor and I'll show you tax hikes. How is that affordability? How is that affordability? Once you change the wartime prices, you'll see what's now $100 a barrel, a little less than that, fell this week. West Texas, it's going to drop down from 90 to 100. It'll drop down to somewhere around $60 to $70. And that'll bring down gasoline prices. You could have a two handle on national gasoline prices by the end, by November, let's say. It's not going to be a Democratic issue. But you got a big jobs number, which dashes the hopes of all the lefties that there's going to be a recession because of high gasoline price. That was their argument. A recession is coming. Every number coming out in March and April has been terrific.
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1: We thought the Kurds were going to give us weapons, but the Kurds disappointed us. The Kurds take. They have a great reputation in Congress. Congress says, oh, they fight so hard. No, they fight hard when they get paid. So I'm very disappointed in the Kurds, but they were given. I said it wasn't going to work, by the way. I just have to say it. I disagreed with what they did. They gave it. I said, they'll never get there. And I was right. I like to be right. In this case, too bad. But we sent some guns with ammunition, and it was supposed to be delivered, but they kept it. I said, they're going to keep it. But what do I know? I've only been doing this a short period of time. What do I know?
2: So the President of the United States knows there's a Kurdish population inside Iran, in Iraq, and, of course, in and around Syria. It used to be a lot bigger. Kurds fight like great warriors, but I've heard this from two or three people. First, it was a report expected to be denied, and it wasn't. The president said, no, we gave them weapons, and they kept them. Joining us now, a woman that goes to bat for the Kurds all the time for good reason, Dr. Kanta Akmed, and she knows the region as well as anyone you will meet. She's also a member of this Council on Foreign Relations, Independent Women's Forum, and a senior fellow there. Dr. Akmed, are you disappointed in that story, or is there another angle to that that we're missing?
3: Brian, it's so painful to hear all of the Kurds tarnished in this way. The president is correct, from what I understand, speaking to colleagues in Iraqi Kurdistan. There was an effort by the United States to deliver weapons. Those weapons went into the territory, and I am told the custody of PUK Kurds, the Patriotic Union of Kurds, they control the area of Soleimania, which is in Iraq, but on the border of Iran. They have historically been pro-Iran. And I'm sorry to say, my sources inform me those weapons were diverted by the PUK, a faction of the Kurds, not all of the Kurds, including for sale to Iranian-backed Iraqi militia, and maybe for sale to the PKK that Turkey and the United States designate as a terror organization. So President Trump is right about the weapons, but I want him to narrow the indictment and sanction the group responsible, not take our 35-year alliance of the Kurds and throw it under the bus.
2: Well, one thing is going to be key to that area is being able to arm the people to take back their country. How's that going? Have you heard anything?
3: No, in fact, one of the terrible consequences of this mishandling of U.S. materiel is that it now makes vulnerable the Iranian Kurds that are inside the Iranian regime territory. They could be subject to retaliation. The mullahs in Tehran could say all these protests that we've seen, tens of thousands murdered, were foreign backed. So it could set us back a step. But I don't have information about other efforts to arm. I do think the Iranian civilians need to be able to fight back against the regime.
2: But they're not now, right? Have you heard anything about uprisings?
3: Very early on in this conflict, I was informed by at least one source that there was efforts to arm the Balochi faction, which is on the western side, the eastern side of Iran on the border of Pakistan, which makes Pakistan very nervous. But I haven't heard that again, and I don't have any other access to information about that.
2: So when you look at the situation, how much is Iran despised now by the Middle East, especially after their actions?
3: It's a maligned actor. First of all, going back to Iraq, it has exploited Iraq for decades, ever since the U.S. launched its mission there. The Saudis recognize Iran as a malignant actor, ready to strike them at any time. The UAE is running military missions on Iran, we are told. Kuwait and Bahrain have suffered tremendously. There's almost no alliances in the region. Pakistan, the country of my family's origin, is famous for having a deep relationship with Iran and also with China. And so Pakistan may be the only advocate Iran has in that area other than Oman that has less influence.
2: So they're isolated. They did it intentionally. They haven't stopped. But the UAE actually hitting back, how significant is that?
3: I think it's enormously significant. First of all, Americans know the UAE is a very advanced, very sophisticated, very friendly place to do business, to live, to go on vacation. They are the one of the first members of the Abraham Accords. You and I saw that come into fruition. And they have deep strategic technology and defense agreements with Israel. And it has been announced that Israel has actually provided them the Iron Dome. The UAE also has a tremendous air force. And I think that this level of conflict with Iran, I was speaking about this to friends at dinner last night. If I was running the Arab Emirates, I would be looking at, can I get hold of nuclear arms myself if Iran is not going to be denuclearized? The stakes are so high. If we don't manage to denuclearize Iran, there's going to be a nuclear arms race, which I suspect may be underway. That's another thing President Trump is right about. He's right about this war. He's right about denuclearizing Iran, but he's wrong to impugn all Kurds.
2: Who's in charge of Iran? Who do you think has wielding most of the power?
3: Great question. My guess would be hardliners inside the IRGC, because they have a grip on all of the assets, the military power, the intelligence. This is where President Trump's trip to Beijing now comes at a critical time. China and Russia have been providing enormous intelligence to Iran to strike the Gulf nations and the region, ironically, that also have relations with China and were neutral towards Russia in the war against Ukraine. So if I was leading that delegation, I'm not going to be in that position. I'm not a diplomat. The first question I would ask the president of China is, tell us, who are you dealing with in Iran? That's where the power is being held. And that's where China and the United States need to bring pressure to close this conflict.
2: Roger Zakheim from the Reagan Institute said this about the China Iran relationship. Cut 17.
4: But Iran, that's a liability for Xi. And soon, I think, overall, it's really going to advantage the United States and our allies in the region.
2: You want to build on that or refute that?
3: That's very interesting. First of all, Iran, of course, is a source of energy to China, about 13% of its energy. I think that China's interest in Iran is much more about the United States than Iran itself. It's an effort to push back Western influence from the Middle East, not only from Iran, but from the Gulf region. And some of the criticism that's arising from inside the region is those that had relied on American defenses to protect them, the Saudis, the GCC nations, are feeling very exposed. Why hasn't Saudi Arabia struck back? Why hasn't Bahrain and Kuwait struck back? Why aren't we allowed to use our American bases to launch counterstrikes on Iran? It's because they fear the retaliation and they fear the United States will not be there for them. So China has gained enormous influence and Iran is one of the vehicles by which it's been doing that. But it's also about the Belt Road Initiative, the borders with Pakistan, and even the route into Iraq. Much of Iraqi oil processed there is going to China. So many factors at play.
2: Well, the Belt and Road program is not needed by the Gulf states, right? I mean, they got plenty of money and they have engineers.
3: So great observation. Belt and Road Initiative is very good for Central Asia, Pakistan, and China. The United States, and again, the Abraham Accords, and again, Israel, the I2U2, India, Israel, United States, UAE, is building a corridor with India, and that is going to connect with Saudi Arabia for a challenge to the Belt and Road Initiative that will bring huge goods to massive markets. So this is a competition for resources, influence, and trade.
2: So Pakistan, there's a report by CBS, not refuted that we know of, and came up in yesterday's hearing that said that Pakistan is helping to shield and house Iranian planes while trying to be a fair and honest broker for peace talks. How much truth in that?
3: I wish I knew. I have not actually had time to make any calls to Pakistan to see what I could learn. But my relationships are not deep in the intelligence or military arena over there. We have to recognize Pakistan has been the first nation to have an alliance and engagement with China. The United States made engagement with Nixon and China through Pakistan. Pakistan was the first country that ever flew into China from the outside world. So when we're dealing with Pakistan, we're dealing with China. It would make perfect sense to me if the United States announced a ceasefire that Pakistan and China would say to Iran, please shelter your hardware so that at least you save some materiel because this war could go again. So it seems very logical. It seems a very high risk move. And then we have to go back, not to conflate issues, but for some reason, we found bin Laden in Abbottabad in Pakistan, a military cantonment. I've been there in my childhood. That's akin to West Point. So Pakistan is expert at managing a very complicated geopolitical region with many overlapping relationships.
2: Yeah,
3: questions have to be asked.
2: We know they housed the Taliban and Al-Qaeda, but now they're actually fighting off the Taliban and Al-Qaeda. So,
3: Brian, more importantly, is that Pakistan has opened 6 land corridors between Iran and Pakistan while our naval blockade is on. So these are things the United States is looking at, and there will be consequences. It's how long this could go on for.
2: Right. So do you believe Pakistan, do you think that China will pressure Iran to open up the strait or do something in these next 2 days?
3: I think the United States and China have converging interests. They both want the blockade to be over in terms of allowing free passage of international shipping. I think China can be very valuable in leveraging the remnants of the Iranian rule at the moment and explaining if they're going to avert annihilation from the United States. Now is the time to begin releasing the Straits of Hormuz. The problem is the Iranians have cooked that goose, as you might say, because the world is already rearranging itself to devitalize the Strait of Hormuz. That's going to take many years, but we're building pipelines throughout the region, so we will never be reliant on that choke point in the same way.
2: It was brought up, too, by Karl Rove that they're going to further explore Alaska, pay to develop Alaska because it's closer to Japan and China, and even sell to China. So that makes total sense, and it's certainly...
3: Great idea. Norway has just resurrected, I think, 3 or 4 oil rigs that have been closed for 40 years and is drilling again, even though they are committed to minimizing fossil fuels. So all countries are regrouping themselves. But this is another reason why our bipartisan caucus in the Senate and Congress that supports the Kurds is so valuable, because some of the most important oil pipelines go through the Kurdish area. And the United States has to stand with these allies that have spilt tens of thousands of lives defending the world against ISIS. And they were not paid for that. They gave freely of their own blood with just neighbors giving them meals. They are an extremely humble people. So we have to correct the record on that.
2: So I have a theory that I think the president makes it clear. We can't deal with you. You're not convinced that you lost the war. We're going back in. And I think
3: concerning Iran.
2: Iran. And when that becomes clear, and if that's the message the president sends to China, then it's not in China's interest for us to finish off Iran, because they will lose an ally like they lost Venezuela. So at which point they could look like a hero and say to that government, open up the strait, no strings attached, and then come to the table. Russia will take the 1,000 pounds of uranium, and we move forward in 30 days on a nuclear deal. That's my sense.
3: Brian, I think you're absolutely right. And I would say that we have maybe 72 hours. I think if this is not resolved by the time the president is getting back to Washington, we're going to have war on this weekend. I think the consequences are going to be devastating. We're going to be targeting military checkpoints, power infrastructure, other places that Iran is attempting to manage to run its affairs, further leadership. It will be no holds barred. It will be very destructive. And China has committed $450 billion, almost $500 billion to Iran over the next 25 years. It doesn't want to lose that. China also must be surely reevaluating its relationship with Russia that has not been able to defeat Ukraine and needed to use North Korean troops as an aid. So China's probably thinking, you know, what kind of allies have I assembled? Maybe China will see the light and make a strong alliance with the United States, which is what the world needs.
2: Be interesting. It depends how sincere everybody is, you know, and I don't think anybody in that region is. But I will say that Russia is not only not winning, they're beginning to lose. And they're going into Africa, grabbing Africans and putting them in the army. So they are desperate. They had North Koreans in their military parade. It's an absolute embarrassment. They beg Ukraine not to interrupt their parade. And they've made their own long-range missiles. It's amazing what's taking place. And you're keeping up with all of it, Dr. Ahmed. Thanks so much.
3: Brian, thanks for the opportunity, especially to defend the Kurdish people and the U.S.-Kurdish relationship for 35 years. It's such a valuable one, and we mustn't give up on it.
2: Just pick the right Kurds. Yes. Thanks so much. Back in a moment.
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10: That's a big story, but the big story here again, I just mentioned Mamdani, is what happened here a couple of days ago. Well, let me read this to you, okay, Norman Lewis? This is the title of a column in today's AM New York. You familiar with that, guys?
11: Yes.
10: Is that the one they give out on the subway? Right?
11: I don't think they actually have a physical paper anymore.
10: They used to, though.
11: They did, yeah.
10: I got to tell you, I think that when I first got to New York, we're talking about 10 years ago, I think I wrote sports for AM New York.
11: You did.
10: 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And then they had a guy that used to work at WFAN named John Yastrzemski.
12: I remember that.
10: JJ, he wrote it.
12: Yeah.
10: But now JJ writes the sports. You ready for this? In the Wave. In Rockaway.
11: Wow.
10: I don't even know if AM New York even has sports anymore. But here is the title of the column. It reads like this. Mamdani's first 100 days. Mamdani's first 100 days. Mayor, Speaker Menin, unite to open long delayed child care center as property tax dispute loom. And there's a picture, and I guess they're at a child care center. Maybe not. Maybe they're at City Hall. I don't know. I see a bunch of placards here that read child care for all, apply to 3K, 8 pre-K, path to 2K. And it's Mamdani smiling at Julie Menin, the speaker, while she's talking.
12: Okay.
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0: mouth to your ears. It's Brian Kilmeade.
1: While the Hanta virus is a known virus, it's difficult to transmit. It's mostly spread by rat infestation, which does raise the question, how did a cruise ship end up with Hanta virus on it?
2: A husband and wife who were the first to be stricken with the so-called rat virus reportedly went bird watching at a rat-infested landfill when their cruise ship was docked at a remote city in Argentina.
1: I have some questions. I'm just going to walk down the list. A, what cruise line offers day trip landfill excursions? B, what bird watcher wants to go to a landfill and spend the whole day going, seagull, seagull, seagull, used condom, cerulean warbler, no, that's used condom, sorry, seagull, vulture, seagull, condom, vulture eating, seagull eating condom. In birdwatching lingo, that's known as a vulgoldum. A lot of people serve that on the holidays.
3: It is crazy. And we're talking about the origin of this new virus that we're all supposed to be panicked about. Fantastic Daily Show last night, right?
4: So funny. On your Monday night, I do feel bad laughing at it because people are dying. But I mean, it's also true that, I mean, the news coverage of it is insane. We have, if you think of this topic,
3: I can't put it into words.
4: Brian, you should go watch the whole monologue.
3: Right. I'm almost done. It's tough in the morning because when I go in the shower, I put a special speaker so I can hear the news in the shower. Not working.
4: No.
3: And that dumb, my setup with Optimum Cable, this new box, I'm resetting it every time.
4: So
3: now.
4: Am I. Can we? 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
3: What
4: I do the same.
3: Hell?
4: It takes me like 3 minutes to put on my TV every time. It's quite annoying.
3: On a side note, just talked to a high-ranking FBI official. 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
6: 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Coming up next, the news with Mike Slater.
7: Thank you, Bill. It is Wednesday, May 13th, 2026. Here's what's happening today in America. Trump to China. China to California. ChatGPT sued. And blame for the boat crash. That's all coming up. Then Bill's going to be here with your message of the day. But first, the president headed to China Thursday and Friday to meet with President Xi. Iran, of course, will be a major topic. China wants the Strait of Hormuz open. They get a ton of oil from Iran. We don't. The president said he's been somebody that we get along with. And I think you're going to see that good things are going to happen. This is going to be a very exciting trip. A lot of good things are going to happen. He then said, I don't think we need any help with Iran. And we'll win it one way or the other. In other China news, the former mayor of Arcadia, California, which is just part of L.A., is expected to plead guilty after being charged with acting as an illegal agent of the People's Republic of China. Eileen Wang and Yao Ning Sun worked at the direction of the People's Republic of China and operated U.S. News Center, a website that that cater to the Chinese community in America. The Department of Justice said these two received directives from Chinese officials to post content favorable to the Chinese government and to spread propaganda on behalf of the People's Republic of China. The co-conspirator is serving a 4-year federal sentence. She is eligible to serve up to 10 years. The family of a victim killed last April at a mass shooting at Florida State University has filed a federal lawsuit against OpenAI, they're the owners of ChatGPT, saying that the chatbot enabled the deadly attack. ChatGPT allegedly told the killer that it would be more likely for his shooting to gain national attention if children were involved, and noted that 2 or 3 victims draws even more attention. In other ChatGPT news, a Texas couple whose 19-year-old son died of an overdose last year is also suing ChatGPT because their son used it to get information about the drugs he used. Their lawsuit claims that ChatGPT is not qualified to dispense medical advice. Specifically, ChatGPT advised their son that it was safe to take Kratom in combination with Xanax. The lawsuit claims that ChatGPT is capable of stopping a conversation if it's programmed to, but instead, it continued to advise self-harm. The Department of Justice has charged a Singapore company for failing to maintain proper technical systems, which caused it to crash into the Francis Scott Key Bridge in Baltimore. Those lapses include the chronic use of improper fuel pumps. The DOJ said their technical supervisor, Radhakrishna Kartik Nair, falsified safety inspection records and lied to investigators after the crash. 2 years later, the bridge is still not expected to be rebuilt until 2030. I'm Mike Slater from the podcast Politics by Faith. Bill O'Reilly has your message of the day. Next.
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8: Time now for the O'Reilly Update message of the day. On this Wednesday, it's complicated. That's the cliche. But President Trump's visit to China this week certainly is. First, the Chinese could help end the Iran conflict because it buys so much oil from the mullahs. If the communists purchase elsewhere, like the USA, Iran's economy gets hammered. But in order for Beijing to cooperate with America, it will want the Trump administration to stop protecting Taiwan. If the USA did that, the world would perceive America as weak. Then there's AI. China's been stealing US technology and doesn't really care whether we like it or not. So how do you stop that? Very difficult. Now, you may remember I traveled to Beijing a year ago for a sit-down with high-ranking communists. The world is a much more chaotic place now than it was then. So this week, there are very high stakes in play. All loyal Americans should be hoping the talks succeed, that they go our way. But we remain a very divided nation. And many citizens would rather see Donald Trump fail then succeed in the negotiations. I'm Bill O'Reilly. I approve the message by writing it. You can reach me, Bill at BillO'Reilly.com, Bill at BillO'Reilly.com, name in town if you wish to opine. Now let's go to the mail. Josie Riverhead, New York. I agree with you, O'Reilly, about the oil companies making profits. It's inexcusable. There's no reason other than greed to capitalize on a vulnerable situation. Shame on them. I do not understand, if we have neutralized Iran's military capacity, why is the U.S. not opening the Strait of Hormuz with Navy escorts? We are. We are. We escort ships through there every day. But the Iranians are over on the banks, on the sides of the Strait, lobbing, you know, drones and things like that. The insurance companies aren't insuring the other ships. So it's a little complicated. But we're there, and we control it with our military power. MG, concierge member. Bill, I concur with your statement that fuel prices in the USA should be addressed by President Trump. A free market guy also recognized that when dealing with oligarchs, it is necessary for the government to regulate them. So you and Teddy Roosevelt are on the same page. Okay, it can get out of control. BP making 100% profit in one quarter is out of control. I think I'm the only one reporting this. I don't think there's anybody else reporting it. Alan, the U.S. has no possibility of defending Taiwan. Just look at the location. It's a few miles away from mainland China, half a world away from America. China will take it one way or another whenever it wants. If China does that, it'll be an economic boycott all over that country. Okay? They have to do it legally. They can't do it militarily. Plus, the Taiwanese will fight. They'll fight. And they are well armed, not like the Ukrainians. 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
1: Two worlds, one love, and a rivalry that ignites the stage. 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
2: Now the O'Reilly update brings you something you might not know. 32 years ago today, Johnny Carson returned to late night TV just 2 years after his retirement. It would be the comedian's final appearance on television. Here is the story. After doing a series of quiz shows and comedy routines with sidekick Ed McMahon, Carson was tasked by NBC to create an evening program as a counterpart to its popular morning broadcast, The Today Show. The Tonight Show debuted on October 1st, 1962. An average of 9 million people per night watched Johnny and his crew for the next 3 decades. His final program took place March 1992. On May 13, 1994, Carson made a rare and silent appearance on The Late Show with David Letterman. Johnny emerged from behind a curtain. The band played his theme song. He sat behind Letterman for a few moments, then left the stage without saying one single word.
3: Johnny, can I have the top 10 list?
2: Carson later explained he was suffering from laryngitis, but refused to cancel his Letterman appearance. His second 90-second cameo on The Late Show would be his last one. The comedian then retired from public life. In 1999, he suffered a severe heart attack at the age of 74. He underwent quadruple bypass. Johnny Carson died in 2005 from complications caused by decades of smoking. He was 79 years old. And here's something else you might not know. In the final months of his life, the comedian secretly sent David Letterman jokes in the mail. A few days after his death, Dave paid tribute by delivering a monologue that consisted entirely of material written by Johnny Carson while he was still alive. 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

0: Wow. Hey, how about the Chinese? They put on a very beautiful reception for President Trump. I mean, flags and dancers and music. And we've all seen those greeting ceremonies at the airport, you know, various dignitaries, people shake hands. They put on some sort of Chinese New Year, 4th of July, Merry Christmas, all wrapped up into one great, big, beautiful jamboree. And so I love it. I love it. Yeah, we got some tension with China. And there they are again. They're such unison. The girls are all wearing the same clothes, like they're in uniforms. White skirts, blue shirts. Then they got the military honor guard, literally the red carpet. Kids with flowers. Nice. Our president deserves it. I like it. I don't know. I mean, usually I know it's just, Rubio, Hegseth, Jameson Greer, and Scott Bessent are on the trip. It's very interesting when you travel on Air Force One. I have been on Air Force One, but quite frankly, only in the back. All right, and in the back they've got like this first class cabin. You've been on you go in. We've all seen first class. If we haven't sat in it, we've gone by it on the way to the back, right? Well, in this case, first class is in the back, and it's just maybe 10 seats back there, and they're very comfortable and they're nice, but it's definitely like an airliner. Now, the only time I've been up to the front is like once. I've been on Air Force One a whole bunch of times, but only up to the front once. To be honest, it's very big, spacious. It's not as nice as you might think. It's very dated. This is 15, 20 years ago that I was on it, and it was like 15, 20 years old at that point. It looked like the decor was just all dated, and it was clean, but, you know, there was a lot of wear and tear. So when you're traveling on Air Force One, though, it's like traveling in your, if you're in the front, in a living room, right? They got comfortable chairs arrayed around. They don't really have any beds except for the president. Some of the chairs fold back, but it's basically hanging around a comfortable living room for 14 hours. 14 hours. You're in a living room that's flying across the world. And I wonder if that gets awkward. You know what I mean? I mean, I love President Trump. I love all kinds of people. I don't want to spend 14 hours with them under any circumstances. You know what I mean? I need some me time. I want to, you know, you're surrounded. You got to be on. Even when you're off, you're on. Everybody see the picture of Marco Rubio wearing his sweatsuit? I don't know. Like, well, why is that funny again? I this is the kind of stuff you wear when you're traveling. I guess Secretary of State. Oh, Secretary of State in his jammies. People wear jammies. And that's fine. That's fine. So I think this is going to be great. I'm hearing some things about, hearing a few things about Iran that make me a little bit nervous. The fake news, fake wetting their pants, because they just want this thing to go bad because they hate Trump so much. You know, there was a report yesterday in the New York Times that we barely made a dent in the missile capacity and the nuclear capacity. Wait a second. Alex Murdoch gets new trial for wife's son's murder. What? What? Stop everything. Alex Murdoch gets a new trial? The guy in South Carolina with the dogs? Remember that? The dogs did it? Well, you got to understand this about Fido. He's a hunting dog. But to be honest, I think the guy just might be innocent. I always felt that way. The court's efforts were in vain because Colton County Clerk of Court Rebecca Hill placed her fingers on the scales of justice, thereby Davina Murdoch denying Murdoch his right to a fair trial and an impartial jury. The clerk of the court, Rebecca Hill, told the jury not to be fooled by the evidence presented by Mr. Murdoch's attorneys, which I understand to mean Mr. Murdoch lied when he testifies. Huh? Alex Murdoch, remember this case? I barely remember the name. The name sounds so far-fetched. I don't remember. But it was only about 2-3 years ago, this thing gripped America. This was the big trial. Everybody was watching. And this is the guy who's a successful lawyer in South Carolina. And he shot himself with like a BB gun. And then he said bandits did it. And it turned out he did it himself. And he was taking 60, 70 Vicodin or Percocet or something a day. He was just a madman and strung out on drugs. He was very rich, but he had big financial problems. He had this plantation, and they had it was so big that it had its own airport. And the kids were spoiled brats. Now, at one point, the kid is on a boat with his girlfriend, and the girlfriend drowns, which is just a weird side story, sidebar to all of this. And then Alex Murdoch, the father, they're all out in the woods. Not really in the woods. They're near the compound, and they're playing. You know what these people in the South do? You know, they got when they're always doing yard work and they're always doing stuff around the house. And then they're really into recreation in the South. You know, they got these wave runners and, you know, most of them have boats, right? Even if you live on a lake, you got a boat. And lots of people around here have a boat, but everybody in the South has a boat. If you are within 200 miles of water, you got a boat. And they had all this stuff, all these contraptions. And they were loading it up onto one of those trailers thing. And I heard a tape. I heard a little Snapchat video of Alex Murdoch. And this is, they determined 2 minutes before his wife and child were killed. They say by him. And his voice was so like kind of calm and like benign. He's like, doggone it. He's like, doggone it, Jesse, come here. And it was a dog, right? He's talking to the dog. Doggone it, Jesse, come here. It was just like that. It was just that. Innocent. It was just that it didn't sound like a murderous rampage the guy was about to go on. I couldn't figure that one out. How about that? Supreme Court of South Carolina grants Alex Murdoch a new trial. This is going to blow Iran war and the China stuff totally out of the water. I don't care about any of that stuff anymore. I'm only kidding. I actually didn't care as much as it might seem about this trial. What fascinated me about this trial is when I finally started to tune in and I listened to it and I found it kind of like, it's like, it was so bizarre. It was funny. And it wasn't, at times it wasn't even that bizarre. It was like listening to Alex Murdoch talk about his dog. And I'm like, okay, that's it. I guess the dog did it. It was so, did you follow this at all, Lou? Do you remember this trial? No, nobody. It was kind of a thing. It was a big thing, but they did about 17 reality shows. There was a Netflix documentary. There was a Netflix miniseries. There was a Netflix this, that, and the other thing. And now there's a new trial. Now I got to get this stuff because it sounded pathetic. It sounded like, okay, what the hell is really going on here? I don't believe he did it. And there has to be something else. It's not always, you know, these guys will see a problem in a trial, but if they think the guy did it, they won't necessarily order a new trial. I know they're not supposed to do that, but sometimes, yeah, they'll do that. And there was so much hate against this guy. You know, the community, I've seen enough. He's guilty. We've all had that impulse, right? We've all felt that way before. We just look at somebody and we think we have a hunch, right? Hey, do me a favor, Justin. I'm going to send this to you. This is some sound. This is back when he was convicted. And he denies it all the way to the end. All the way to the end, he denies it. Granted, that's what you do when you, right? I mean, that's not a big surprise there. He's still denying it in prison. I mean, you go to prison. Everybody in prison is innocent, right? Wow. Alex Murdoch appeal. I got the statement here. Lots of people wrote it. Here are the authors. Not all comments by officers of the court are prejudicial. In green, okay. As the Fourth Circuit recognized, there is a split among the circuits regarding the issue whether the... it's like they're talking another language. Yeah. You got that ready? This is what he sounds like. This is, I think, shortly after he got convicted. Okay, go ahead. You guys hear it? No, I don't hear it. Nah, it's all right. He was kind of slobbering. He was crying. And he was okay. Here we go.
1: One more thing, JJ. Going back, I do want to tell you as to how close I feel to you. My wife loved you. And you are absolutely right about everything you said. But you are dead wrong about one thing. And I would never hurt Maggie, and I would never hurt Paul. And it is important to me that you know that. Because she did love you. And I hope you know that. And I hope you know that I mean what I say here today.
0: So, there's something about this that tells me this guy's innocent. And I got something else. Here's that dog moment. Here is the moment. This is like 20 seconds before he's alleged to have opened fire on the wife and everybody else. The wife and his own son. And he's messing around with a dog. And it sounds to me like the dog is totally like fine. I mean, everything is under control. This is not a guy who's about to kill anybody. Let me see if I got that one. Yeah. It's a little brown beagle. You know those beagle dogs? I love beagle dogs, by the way. This is so wild. Ah, now here's a okay, let's go ahead when you're ready. Ready? Here's the dog, and you'll hear Alex Murdoch in the background. This is pretty amazing. Alex Murdoch, new trial. That means he's not guilty. As of this moment, that verdict was vacated, and that man is not guilty. I know there's more important stuff going on in the world. I guess I watched too many of those stupid Netflix shows, which will suck you in, which will waste your time, and which will get you hung up on something that really, when you think about it, doesn't matter, right? Does it matter if he did it? Does it matter if he didn't? Not to me, not to you. But for whatever reason, we're spellbound by this case. You know, this happened outside of Columbia, South Carolina. Now, there's a fair amount of crime in South Carolina. People get killed not every day, but basically every other day, a couple of times a week down there. Do we care? Not really. Part of the reason is, well, I don't know. White, rich, drama, intrigue, All right, go ahead with it. This is just before he's alleged to have shot anybody. Does this sound like a guy who is about to kill his family? Go ahead.
2: Get back.
3: Prosecutors revealing a 58-second cell phone video recorded by Paul Murdoch directly contradicting Alec Murdoch's story, placing him at the murder scene minutes before his wife and son were shot.
0: Okay. Alex Murdoch is all high and stuff, on right? They say this incriminates him. I say it actually is... lends itself. It's exculpatory. I love that word, exculpatory. This actually, I think, accrues to his innocence. But keep going.
3: In the video, you can see Paul going into a pen on the family's property to check on a friend's dog. In the background, you hear other voices.
4: Hey, he's got a bird in his mouth.
5: Bubba. Hey, Bubba.
4: It's a guinea.
5: This is a chicken.
4: Come here, Cash. Quit.
3: Murdoch claimed he didn't go to the family's kennels that night until he found his wife and son's bodies.
5: I was up at the house. I laid down, took a nap on the couch, probably, I don't know, 25, 30 minutes.
2: Get back.
3: Prosecutor.
0: Well, you hear what he said? Come here, Bubba. Bubba was the name of the dog. I said Jesse. Bubba. Same thing, right? Same difference. Bubba, Jesse. One of those names. Does that sound like a man who's about to open fire? And he's frustrated with the dog because the dog got a bird. What is it, guinea? What is that, a rooster? What'd you get there, Bubba? Now, I got another clip here of the man. Here's what he sounds like on the stand when he's defending himself, when he's saying he did not do it. This is pre-conviction, okay? Pre-anything. Well, this is during the trial. Go ahead.
6: On June 7th, 2021, did you take this gun or any gun like it and shoot your son Paul in the chest in the feed room at your property off Moselle Road?
7: No, I did not.
6: Mr. Murdoch, did you take this gun or any gun like it and blow your son's brains out on June 7th or any day or any time
7: No, I did not.
6: Mr. Murdoch? Did you take a 300 blackout, such as this, and fire it into your wife Maggie's leg, torso, or any part of her body?
7: No, I did not.
6: Did you shoot a 300 blackout into her head, causing her death?
7: Mr. Griffin, I didn't shoot my wife or my son anytime, ever.
0: All right. What do we think? Well, that's what he's going to say. Now, they say that this Bubba the Dog evidence is what does him in. Now, I have another piece of this footage, which hopefully does not have a reporter giving her dopey commentary every step of the way. We'll listen to the whole thing, all right? Now, apparently he thought he was on the couch sleeping, okay? Or he said he was on the couch sleeping. But according to this Snapchat video, he was there. Now, it's interesting, just because a Snapchat video has a certain time stamp on it. I remember once, this is years ago, but I was going through a legal proceeding. I wasn't, you know, I was just a witness. And they had this big thing, and that, like, I knew the meetings took place at 7:30 in the morning, but the time on the email said like 1642. I'm like, is that GMT time? And blah, blah, blah, blah, blah. And starts this whole conversation. And the timestamp was totally wrong. The timestamp was wrong. So we'll have that when we come back. I just think it's amazing. Alex Murdoch, did we have a name for those killings? The Murdoch family killings. They said he killed his wife and son. The conviction was just thrown out. They're going to have to redo all those documentaries. All those documentaries that hung them were wrong. Be right back.
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10: Construction will cost you delays of up to 5 minutes on the Sunrise Highway eastbound between exits 64 and 65. There's also construction on the west side of the highway near exit 58. And a pocket of traffic in Southampton has things slowing down near Head of Pond Road on 27 East. For WLIR Traffic and Transit, I'm James Flippin.
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2: That's the sound of anti-Semitism on the streets of New York City. It's a riot in Brooklyn. There's a riot in Brooklyn. Total riot. And nobody cared. New York Times still hasn't written a gosh damn story about it. Are you crazy? Are they crazy over there? Now listen to this one. Same thing. Right outside a synagogue. You can't. This is hate crime, people. This is a hate crime against Jews right here in New York City. And the bloody mayor thinks it's okay. And the sellout police commissioner has said, don't do anything. Don't do anything strong. Be weak. That's the message to the NYPD. Be weak. And this is the result. Cut two. Wow. That sounds like pandemonium and chaos. You know, I saw a story on the news where a white woman momentarily asked if a man lived in her building. They were in the vestibule together. And in some buildings, you need a little key fob to get into the building, right? What this guy wanted to do was follow her into the building without a key fob. And she said, excuse me, do you live here? And they put her on the national news because she happened to be white and he was black. Meanwhile, in Brooklyn, cut three. It's just insane. It's just totally insane. They're yelling and screaming and pushing around Jewish people because they're Jewish. Now, this is where we need all good men to come to the aid of their fellow citizens, right? Especially those of us who venerate everyone, including and especially Christians and Jews. They go together, for crying out loud. And this is a Judeo-Christian country. Half of the Bible, right? My Bible, right? The Bible, right? New Testament and Old Testament. It all fits. It all works together. These are our brothers and sisters. So we need heavyweights out there, right? We need pushback. We need safety. We need peace. We need to help the Jews. Nah, what's Chuck doing? What does Chuck like to do at a moment like this? Chuck Schumer, everybody. Cut four.
3: The most important things we can do is collect data. Which bees, which hives are dying off? What are they near and why?
4: 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You know this is serious and spreading. We have to stop it.
3: Cyber bots, we call them Grinch bots, are expanding their reach and unfairly scooping up the hottest toys before parents can even click buy.
2: He's just every Sunday, he's out with the most silly stuff, the silly, stupidest stuff. Chuck Schumer, you can count on him to say something about it. So I had to do a little bit more research. There is a book that he put out. And actually, I knew this. I didn't have to research it, but I did buy the book. Last year, Chuck Schumer himself wrote a book entitled Anti-Semitism in America. Anti-Semitism in America, a warning. A warning. That's a very serious book. We need a book like that, right? We need a book like that. Absolutely. That's an important book. Now, he wrote that book. And why is he not talking about anti-Semitism that's happening right now? I'm going to his Twitter. You know what he's writing about? I got to meet the astronauts. President Trump, I don't want you building that ballroom. President Trump, don't go to China. Don't sell us out in China. You're a sellout. Criticizing, you know, this is what he does. The Trump administration's gutting of America's public health. Okay, this is, I'm reading from his Twitter. Americans are paying over $4.50 a gallon for gas, okay? This is what he's doing ahead of a hugely consequential meeting with Xi Jinping. Prices are soaring out of control. Let's see what else here. Each month, Trump's war drags on. A lot of Senate Republicans, too. What's that? Something about the Byrd Amendment? I don't know what that is. The Hantavirus. He's very concerned about the Hantavirus. Americans don't want this ballroom blitz. They want this Congress to bring down costs. Chuck Schumer, what the hell happened to you? Because she wrote a book, Anti-Semitism in America, a warning. And I'll read from that. You know what? It's a warning. It's also a confession. This man confesses. Look, I don't know what it's about. Actually, maybe I do. I know that there are certain, I talk to Christians sometimes, Catholics, especially Catholics. They're sometimes ambivalent about their religion and, you know, they don't like this about the church and they don't like to talk about their faith and they don't like to do this, that, and the other thing. And a lot of times they're lost. But there's something else here with, and well, that's what Chuck is. You know, Rice's big book, Anti-Semitism in America. This is what he said. I have always had mixed feelings about how strongly I should advertise or lean into my Jewish identity. That's one hell of a statement. I have always had, that means right now. That means right now he has mixed feelings about how strongly I should advertise or lean into my Jewish identity. So this is one of those times he doesn't want to lean in. He doesn't want to advertise. He wants to go along to get along. He wants to hide at a moment of truth. I felt no strong desire or need to speak out on behalf of Jewish Americans. You think? I might have worked on issues related to Jews in Israel, but people often thought of me as more outwardly Jewish than I actually was. Yeah. How about that one? Let's see here. What could I do to help bring context and clarity? What was my duty as a political leader and as a Jewish American? These were the questions I would have liked to ask my Jewish study group, but he had stopped seeing the Jewish study group. My staff in the Senate reasoned that engaging on these issues was politically risky. Talking about Jewish issues. My staff in the Senate reasoned that engaging on these issues was politically risky, and they advised against making lengthy comments or public remarks on either anti-Semitism or the situation in the Middle East. Isn't that, I mean, what's the matter with this guy? I understood where they were coming from, and from their assessment was probably correct. There was a great deal of political risk. I also felt uncertain. Even inadequate. So these feelings don't go away, everybody. They're there. Now he's trying to say, like, and I overcame them and I did the right thing by Israel. Now there was a time, I remember, it's a long time ago, where he came out strongly against the Iran nuclear deal. He didn't like that deal. Being against the Iran nuclear deal is one thing, and that was positive. But you also have to be for Israel. And right now, forget all that stuff. You got to be for your neighbors. This is your job. This is happening in Brooklyn. This stuff right here, cut one. It looks worse than it sounds, by the way. How about this one? Cut two, please. Cut two. These are Jews under attack. In Brooklyn. That's where this son of a you-know-what is from, Brooklyn. He has a duty as a member of the Congress, as a United States Senator, to make phone calls to Mamdani to tell him what to do, to tell him what's what. And if you can't make any headway with him, lean on the police commissioner a little bit. Yeah, her. She's running for her life. And she doesn't give a damn. She doesn't know how to do anything. And then, and she, by the way, she gets credit for not doing anything from the people she's supposed to be protecting. It's insane. There are many Jews I've spoken to in the past year who have quietly told me that while they believe anti-Semitism is a growing problem, it's difficult to talk about without opening a can of worms, without addressing Islamophobia or racism or competing narratives in the Middle East. Oh, yeah? Says who? Says who the hell, huh? Chuck, you don't got it. You just don't got it, do you? It was all a game. It was all to make you powerful and probably rich. To all of them, I would say, it is never wrong to speak out about anti-Semitism. It need not be compared in scale or severity to other hatreds, and addressing it does not diminish the importance or urgency of any other issue. Anti-Semitism is worthy of concern and attention in its own right, and it is a categorically wrong as any form of racism or bigotry. I hope that my decision to speak out will give courage and cover for others to do the same thing. Because the threat of anti-Semitism will not subside if it is ignored or minimized. History has proven otherwise. What is wrong with you, Chuck Schumer? What is it? You're scared. You told us. You have no choice but to resign. You must resign. You can't do it. You can't do it. You can't be that leader that is needed right now. When is the election? When the hell is the election? When was this son of a bitch reelected? 2022? Is 2028? Is it 2028? That's when he's up for re-election? That's it. I'm declaring my candidacy for the United States Senate. I am doing it. I think. I got to look into it. Got to see if my contract allows that. Look. I didn't go to Harvard Law School. All right? But I would be at work early. I wouldn't make reality show demo reels when it's my time off. And I would be in Brooklyn right now. Okay? Now, I guess I could be in Brooklyn right now. The riot's over, so it wouldn't be. But last night, in the middle of it, to take that night off to meet the Artemis astronauts? Well, I'd be a different type of senator. Let me know what you think. At Greg Kelly USA, 800-848-9222. Did Jim Walden call in yet? Is he on the phone? Do I have your endorsement, Jim Walden? I may just run for the U.S. Senate. Do you believe what I... Did you hear the words of Chuck Schumer in his own book? This man, he can't do, by his own admission, he can't do what needs to be done right now. I am... Anyway, how are you?
5: I'm good. How are you doing?
2: I see we're here to talk about you. Okay.
5: Oh, no. We'll talk about anything.
2: Just for a second. I need you, because you're a former federal prosecutor, and you're a New Yorker who cares deeply about this city. And I know, and we've never talked about your faith. I don't know what your faith is, but I'll tell you this. When I hear this kind of stuff in Brooklyn, I mean, our neighborhood, violence against Jewish people, this is an emergency, Jim Walden. And it's being treated like, oh, this is the new normal. And the new normal is going to become something far worse. Your thoughts, please.
5: I couldn't agree with you more, Greg. I mean, what we're seeing in terms of the level of hatred and violence towards Jews in this city, in this country, and on the planet is off the rails. And unless people forcefully step forward and speak out against it, and unless people who commit crimes in furtherance of anti-Semitism are prosecuted to the fullest extent of the law, it's going to continue to get worse.
2: So where does that leave us? Now, this is where you come in. Mamdani, as we know, is the mayor, and that's a tragedy. But I understand you're involved in a very important effort. You try to stop him. You did everything you could to stop him, and I really admire you for that. And now you're doing everything you can to stop his agenda. You've raised quite a bit of money. Tell us about what's going on.
5: So today we launched NYC Common Sense. It is a watchdog group that's been formed to identify promises that he made and broke, fiscal irresponsibility, bad policy, policies that hurt people. And we're going to be very focused on getting information out to people, digital ads, white papers, and to file lawsuits when the mayor crosses lines into illegality. And, we care very deeply about the city. We care deeply about the increasing polarization between the far left and the far right. And we are going to navigate a centrist path where we are going to hold him accountable for ways in which his policies are literally hurting people.
2: Okay. What does that look like? I mean, what does that look like? What? Okay, we got the money. Where? How do you do that?
5: Well, the lawsuits obviously are obvious. We're going to be filing lawsuits when we identify policies that hurt people, and we have the three of them under work right now. I don't know which of the three will be available first, but will be an announcement when we file our first one. And we're going to be running ads and putting information out there, conducting real research into where the money is going. Like, for example, in the budget, the limited information we have on the budget, it looks like there's a lot of gimmicks and one-offs and fees that they've used, contrary to the position that mayor took that fees are a bad thing. Apparently, when you're closing a budget, you're allowed to have fees. So getting that kind of information out there, getting information about the way that they're kicking the can down the road on our fiscal problems by pushing off pension responsibilities. So, you know, you contrast some of the money that they're spending, like this new Office of Mass Engagement. It sounds to me like the Communist Central Committee. But you compare that to the fact that they won't extend housing vouchers for people that are severely rent burdened. That's a terrible use of taxpayer money to essentially be running a political campaign instead of making sure that people can afford where they live. So in every way, we're going to be organized. We'll have an advisory board that will be announced soon, made up of many distinguished New Yorkers. And we are going to make sure to file the lawsuits when they need to be filed.
2: Can I ask you this? What about immediately, right now? Look, you heard the scene. You heard the scene in Brooklyn, right? I mean, it's bad over there. Well, it's just really bad. These are Jewish people who deserve protection, and they're not getting it. They're not getting it from the police department. I mean, the police department arrested like three people. This thing happened. They took over the streets. You're not allowed to do that. You're not allowed to take over the streets. You're allowed to peaceably assemble. So they're in violation immediately. The police commissioner, I think, should be sued. She's a total sellout, by the way. A total failure. And she's just desperate to keep that job. Everybody can see it. Well, she brings absolutely nothing to the table.
5: Yeah. So you and I have different views of.
2: Are you going to pussyfoot around on this one, Jim? I'm like everybody else. We think we got to kiss her ass. Do you think we have to kiss her ass because she's a rich person?
5: I do not believe anyone's ass needs to be kissed, and I don't kiss them. I try to call balls and strikes. She's dealing with a police force that has a deficit of about 5,000 officers. We all know this. Right. This was a major point in the campaign. What does Mayor Mamdani do? He creates a division of community safety with nursemaids and social workers to deal with problems that should be dealt with by the cops. So there would be enough police officers to more forcefully respond to the travesty that occurred in Brooklyn, which is occurring in other places in the city as well, if the police were not handcuffed.
2: No, and you make it sound, I appreciate that, and I appreciate that you don't kick ass, but I am just going to say, this is not a resource issue. They have the strategic response group, they have these counterterrorism forces, they have the forces. I saw legal force, I saw legal officers, I saw community affairs officers. There's a way to put down a riot, and you don't need another 5,000 cops to do it. In fact, Commissioner Tisch is directly undermining the idea of getting more cops because she's always bragging, i.e., I call it lying, about the crime going down, right? Crime is always going down. Just ask her. The cops are always doing a great, NYPD is doing, oh, a great job. Just ask the cops. Just ask the top cop. And there was a time where I believed that, actually. There was a time when there was integrity there. There ain't no more integrity. So we have an absolute crisis on our hands, and I like what you're doing. I think that people have been too kind and too polite. Not you, though. You really put your ass on the line. What was that like running for mayor?
5: Listen, it was as someone that has been a lawyer for 40 years, politics was a learning experience. There were parts of it that were great, and I loved meeting people and You know, it was the policy stuff. You know, I'm a bit of a policy wonk. But, you know, it's not politics is not for me. I mean, I've been really clear about the fact that I'm not going to run again. I want to have an impact. And NYC Common Sense is a way that I can have an outsized impact, because we've already raised over $1 million. And I wouldn't be surprised if by the end of next month we were into the eight figures. There are a lot of people that are very, very concerned with all kinds of different issues, whether it's a lack of a real plan for housing, whether or not it's a belief that there needs to be 5,000 more cops, whether it's, pick your education group that is concerned about the mayor not supporting talented kids and trying to make it harder for them.
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6: 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James Walden, a New York hero. We thank you. To be continued. Thanks. Be right back. You bet.

0: Justice and the American way are principles that we here at 77 WABC believe in. 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President Trump shares these values as well.
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3: I was very happy to read that crime is down. Yes, if it's written, it must be true. Crime is down in New York, but it has a little caveat there. Overall, the NYPD data says that crime is down. Let's take a look at some of these numbers. Robbery in the transit system is also shot up. Okay, 18% up so far in 2026 over the same span last year. Felony assault is down 6% so far this year, but murder on the subways are up, get this, 300%. 300%.
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0: 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Kelly Show.

Pardon me. There we go. How about that? Alex Murdoch. And I am actually right now, and I guess anybody who sits with a microphone sooner or later starts musing about, maybe I could do a better job. Well, I know I could do a better job than Chuck Schumer. I know that. I know what I would do right now, and I know what he's not doing. And the man is no longer qualified to be New York's leader. And I'm tempted. However, then I have to look immediately into what does that mean for me? I have to actually go deeper. All right. Now, what would I do and what could I do in this moment? Well, I would run around basically with a bullhorn and a microphone, and I got one of those things right now. But what else could I do? I mean, really, practically speaking, what else can a United States senator do in a situation like this? Well, number one, you do everything you can do, and that includes picking up the bullhorn, making a million phone calls, writing letters all over the place, going on shows, yelling and screaming your head off about anti-Semitism. Now, what can you practically do? Well, in this case, you can support the Trump administration in their investigation. Harmeet Dillon, civil rights, right? She's pursuing this. That's good. I like it. What else? I mean, this is, but this calls for more. This calls like there's a state of emergency in Brooklyn. That's what I possibly would do. Call for a state of emergency. Maybe bring in the National Guard. Now, you can't do that as the senator. You see, there are a lot of things you can't do. You can call for, you can initiate, you can write letters, you can draft legislation, you can, you know, be on a committee, you can speak for 5 minutes during those committee hearings. There are a lot of limitations, but there's also a lot of juice. You know, I could get on the phone and beat about the face and breast, chest, neck and head, Mamdami, verbally. I could totally do that. And as a United States senator, I could put the squeeze on him. But here's the thing, and this is what Chuck knows. The mayor can put the squeeze on Chuck, right? Because there are more things that Chuck Schumer wants from Mamdami than Mamdami wants from Schumer. Mamdami has more power than Schumer does, more raw, real power. Does that make sense? It's true. He is basically in charge of 400,000 people and an army, the police department. That's a lot of stuff. And Chuck wants some of that stuff. And Chuck wants some of that stuff for himself. And he wants some of it for who knows what. He's got all kinds of things that he's got to do. You know, you take money when you get into politics, right? Look, I could not self-fund, so I'd have to go around raising money, asking people for money, asking individuals, small donors, that's great. But, you know, sometimes small donors is not enough. You got to go to corporate. You got to go to PACs, Political Action Committee. You got to form a Political Action Committee. And I like to think that I would be pure and nobody can buy me and nobody can buy me. But what if somebody writes me a check for $100,000? You know, let's say they're from Boeing. And they've given me a check for $100,000. Are they doing that because they like me? No, they're doing that because they want something from me, right? They want me to lean a certain way when it comes to Boeing. And on some level, I'm going to possibly be impacted by that. I can't say, I mean, and I also, in fairness to Boeing, I mean, like, okay, now I got to screw Boeing so I can show everybody I'm independent. What if Boeing is, you know, the good, I don't know. It's a very murky, weird world. And a lot of compromises involved. Yeah, I think President Trump did it the best way. A billionaire, right? Self-fund. He doesn't owe anything to anybody. It's very hard otherwise. Or maybe I just do it on a, you know, a crash and burn mission, right? One term, one and done. 6 years in the United States Senate. And not worry about re-election. Maybe I do it that way. I'm not ruling it in or out. Many thanks. 800-848-9222. 800-848-9222.

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3: 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This judge first ordered his release from a detention center in Pennsylvania so he could roam around freely, and now is saying that ICE cannot re-detain him. What is going on with these activist judges? It comes after one earlier this week, another one, saying that the National Guard should not be under the authority of the federal government in California, that it should be under the authority of Gavin Newsom. These are rogue judges. They have clearly activist agendas. And for the judge to come out and say that Kilmar Abrego Garcia cannot be re-detained, even if it's right there in your face, too bad. We are going to block you tooth and nail.
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4: Well, here we are. Couple of things going down. President Trump is in China. The Chinese treated them with great respect. Actually, when you look at it, the greeting for him was like the biggest greeting I think I've ever seen. All they gave Richard Nixon was a patch of pavement and a handshake. They put on a parade. They put on a this or that. They had amazing girls with flags and a band and the troops and the red carpet. And, you know, some of this is standard, but I could tell it was done with a little bit extra affection. Anyway, they're going to be talking about Iran, obviously, and they're going to be going through all kinds of discussions about AI and counterfeit and energy and the rest. It's interesting. President Trump has brought with him Elon Musk and I think Tim Cook from Apple, right? Some major world players in tech. You know who Joe Biden brought to China when he went there? Hunter. And he made sure that Hunter got to meet President Xi. I got a picture of those guys sitting down and meeting. It's amazing. And back then, Hunter was a full-blown crack addict. You know, every now and then I'll encounter somebody in my life and I'll wonder, I wonder if that guy's on something. You know? And maybe they are, and I hope there aren't. And if anybody in my life is, let me know. I'll do anything I can to help. Anything. And even if I don't know you, I'll do whatever I can. You know, and I can't do much. I can share with you my story and how I came back. Drugs wasn't my issue, but alcohol was. And I was like, really? I mean, crack? Hey, yike. Where do you go to get crack? Well, apparently, anyway. Frankly, the help of AA and friends and family. Haven't had a drink in 9 years. And I'm very, very grateful. So, he was a full-blown crack addict. And everybody knew it. Now, I don't think I've ever met a crack addict. I don't think I've met anybody who's ever tried crack. I take that back. I know one guy who tried crack. And I was like, really? I mean, crack? Hey, yike. Where do you go to get crack? Well, apparently, anyway. So he brought a crack addict to meet the president. Now, why did he do that? Because it was the Biden crime family. It was the only bag man that Joe had, the only guy he could really trust. In the meantime, all right, more on that in a little bit. Also, the anti-Semitism that is raging across our country and our city right now. But Alex Murdoch, his conviction was overturned. Do you remember this case in South Carolina? It was big and weird and went on for a long time. First, he got pulled over and he shot himself. Right? Remember that? But it turned out it was just so weird. He said somebody shot him and then he paid for some. I can't remember, but it was just so crazy. This guy's life was falling apart. And then he shot his, I don't remember what happened first. The wife and the kid died. And then he tried to commit suicide or make it look like he was committing suicide. He was a very rich lawyer. They had a plantation. They had an airport on their property. They had boats. Don't buy it. Be careful with the boats. The only guy who's good with a boat that I know is Doug Wells. That guy is such a great nautical expert and very, very responsible. Every other boat I've ever been on, and Doug Wells, you know, from Mercedes, fantastic, Ray Katina. But the Murdoch family never should have had all these vehicles, right? The boats, the planes, the Wave Runner, which is like a fancy jet ski. Anyway, I knew something was up. So he was convicted about 2 years ago, maybe 3 years ago, of murdering his son and wife. Now, I knew that this was a bad trial. I was watching it. I tweeted about it quite a bit. Here we go. This is the moment that I knew something was really crazy about this whole dumb thing. You got my latest clip? We're going to play the latest clip. And then after that, I want you to find the clean dog clip that I sent. Okay, Carlos, there's a clean dog clip. The moment with the dog in the kennel, which they say convicts Alex Murdoch. I say it lets him totally off the hook. But first, let's hear the trial 2023. Go ahead. Pretty please.
5: One more thing, JJ, going back, I do want to tell you as to how close I feel to you. My wife loved you, and you are absolutely right about everything you said, but you are dead wrong about one thing, and I would never hurt Maggie, and I would never hurt Paul. And it is important to me that you know that. Because she did love you. And I hope you know that. And I hope you know that I mean what I say here today.
4: Well, that's very beautiful. And then at one point in the middle of the trial, I'm like, are they saying that Bubba the dog did it? That's what it really seemed like to me. Go ahead.
5: You know, a short time before Bubba catches a chicken, I take the chicken, I put it. When Bubba didn't chase, these dogs didn't chase the chickens to kill them. And they didn't normally kill them. They did kill them.
4: And at one point in the middle of the trial, I'm like, are they saying that Bubba the dog did it? That's what it really seemed like to me. Go ahead.
5: You know, a short time before Bubba catches a chicken, I take the chicken, I put it. When Bubba didn't chase, these dogs didn't chase the chickens to kill them. And they didn't normally.

0: Troy, how about that one? All those Netflix shows, Amazon shows, Hulu shows, they got to revise them. They're going to have to revise them. I'd like to go to Capitol Hill right now. Something very, very fascinating that a CIA whistleblower come forward and testify before Rand Paul and a few others. And there's a lot of lying that was going on during the Biden administration and COVID, and maybe even during the Trump administration, the first Trump administration, not by the Trump people, but by the deep state. So let's go ahead and listen to this whistleblower. I'm very intrigued. Go ahead.
1: Is it your testimony that there is still resistance from the CIA to comply with the law we passed to declassify all the COVID information?
2: Yes.
1: One of the things that I think is new today that I'm hearing from your testimony is that from an early period of time, you believe, and the information you're aware of, is that CIA scientists from an early time after the pandemic began, 2020, 2021, were concluding that the lab leak was the most likely hypothesis?
2: Yes, Senator. I'd like to offer some qualifications on that as well. A lot of the issues occurred at the interagency space. At the National Intelligence Council, the individuals responsible for conducting or writing WMD analysis. So, and many of those individuals are on JDA from the CIA. But yes, very early, as early as 2020, there were agencies within the IC circulating papers that that said, hey, there's, for example, DOE circulated a paper in May of 2020 that said that all the conditions were present for a lab leak. And I could go through the timeline, but yes, my short answer is yes, periodically throughout 2020 all the way to 2024, yes.
1: I think the arguments, you know, pro and con for what is the evidence on whether this came from a lab or came from nature are still important. So for years we've been asking the CIA to produce the scientists either in a classified setting or a public setting, to discuss the arguments. I don't see any reason why the arguments should be classified. You know, one of the arguments that's made publicly is that the source looks like it came from a single source of RNA, not like five different types of viruses or 20 different types like you had with SARS 2003, but it came from one source. And virtually everybody argues that sort of indicates a lab and not a nature. And so those arguments are important scientific arguments to have, but we've been prevented from having them. We've been preventing from getting all of the declassified information. But what I think is of importance that's new today is that your testimony is that the CIA scientists were concluding that it was lab, but then when this, there was a 90-day study in 2021, and this study was done by NIC, led by NIC. Tell us what NIC is.
0: Oh, boy. It's a little bit dry, isn't it? It's a little bit dry. All right, I hear this is going to get better right about now, I hope.
2: It's the National Intelligence Council and individuals responsible for writing various WMD and bio-related issues led that.
1: So when they had this study, they had CIA scientists telling them, look, the evidence, the scientific evidence, looks like it came from the lab. But then they brought in Anthony Fauci. And is it your opinion that Anthony Fauci was able to overrule the scientist or get NIC to conclude somehow that there wasn't a conclusion to be had here, we're going to be neutral, contradicting what the scientists were telling them?
2: So there's two questions there, and I want to break them up into two. One is, where were the injection points, Dr. Anthony Fauci? Where did Dr. Anthony Fauci, and when did he inject himself into the IC? And the other half
0: intelligence
2: of that
0: community
2: question, if I'm, and I don't want to extrapolate too much here, is, okay, what happened with why was there a change in analysis?
0: Dum-da-dum-dum. Well, I think I'm going to have to read the testimony. Not exactly, you know, it's laden, right? It's heavy. But Fauci was wildly outside of his lane. And in being outside of his lane, no Democrats attended that meeting. They wanted to delegitimize it, right? They didn't want to actually give it any kind of legs. So that's how they rolled. Fauci was communicating back channel means, right? The only problem with Fauci is, guess what? He was

0: pardoned. He was pardoned with that auto pen. So it's going to be very, very, yeah, he might just have done this thing. He might get away with it. Although sooner or later, he's going to have to answer for his sins, won't he? If I can, I want to just stick up for my friend Cash Patel. At times, he has disappointed me. But generally speaking, I think the swamp is trying to kill him. And Cash Patel is worthy of that job. Cash Patel has the credentials for that job. And now that job, the bureaucracy, they're trying to kill him. And this is what bureaucracies do, right? They try to save themselves and they work against the outside force. The outside force being politics. Oh, politics. We're above politics. No, you're not. The whole damn thing. Politics. What is P-O-L-I? Poli. Polis. The people. The people. Us. Not you. The people. You work for us. Listen to Van Halen, try to go after Cash Patel. Cut five, please. Cut five.
1: There have been no occasions when your security detail had difficulty waking or locating you. Is that right?
2: Nope, it's a total farce. I don't even know where you get this stuff, but it doesn't make it credible because you say so.
1: I'm not saying it, Director Patel. It's been written and documented.
2: You are literally saying it.
1: No, I'm saying that these are reports, Director Patel.
2: No, and unlike your baseless reports, the only person that was slinging margaritas in El Salvador on the taxpayer dollar with a convicted gangbanging rapist was you.
1: You know, the
2: only person that ran up a $7,000 bar tab in Washington, D.C. at the lobby bar
1: to me,
2: was you.
1: This
2: so the only individual in this room that has been drinking on taxpayer dime during
1: are
2: the day
1: you polygraphing
2: is you.
1: Director Patel, come on. These are serious allegations that were made against you.
2: They're the allegations
1: in a lawsuit
2: are
1: that
2: false.
1: You filed.
2: You drinking margaritas with a gangbanger is true and on
1: it
2: video.
1: Just goes to show you.
2: You running a $7,000 bar tab at the lobby bar has been filed by your own
1: this
2: office.
1: This goes to
2: you
1: show
2: drink during the day. That's Chairman, you.
1: Mr.
2: This
1: Chairman,
2: is the ultimate example of hypocrisy.
1: Mr. Chairman,
2: I will not be tarnished by baseless allegations
1: let me
2: and fraudulent
1: ask
2: statements from the media.
1: The fact that you mention that indicates you don't know what you are.
0: Well, they're trying to get him on drinking and going to the hockey game. And guess what I have? I got FBI directors at all kinds of hockey games. I proved it last night. They love hockey over there. And they also love their drinking, right? They think they can get Cash in trouble. This is a fake hit job by the swamp, all right? Totally fake. And Cash is, I back him to the hilt. If you're heading into summer without a medical emergency kit, folks, you need a medical emergency kit. You are taking a risk. Most people don't think about it until it's too late. Summer colds linger and can turn into sinus infections that last for weeks. 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
7: Thanks for tuning in, everybody. The great Val Kilmer. Kilmer plays Jim Morrison. And when I say it's the best portrayal of any artist in cinematic history, I don't even think it's close. I think Joaquin Phoenix as Johnny Cash was very good. And this Michael Jackson film, which I have not seen yet, I heard that's very good as well. But I can't comment on that since I haven't seen it. And then obviously the other one I'm thinking of is Queen and Freddie Mercury. But he's a good actor and he was excellent as Mercury, but not like Val Kilmer is Jim Morrison. He's more Jim Morrison than Jim Morrison was. I mean, it's just, and he looks just like him, too. I mean, just perfect casting. I believe that was 1991 that came out. Meg Ryan in that movie as well. And I don't think Kilmer was nominated for anything or didn't win anything major, which is just, again, the Oscars sometimes gets it very right and sometimes very, very wrong. And that is what happened with Val Kilmer as Jim Morrison. Anyway, enough about The Doors. Let's move on to Hakeem Jeffries. It's unbelievable that this guy said, again, he's the leader of Democrats in the House of Representatives. All right, so he's not just some no-name congressman from somewhere. He probably will be Speaker of the House after the midterm elections. I think Democrats will take it back. I don't think it's going to be a blue wave, but they only need to win, like, you know, flip four seats. Not hard. History says they should be able to do it. But anyway, Hakeem Jeffries. Last week, he said that Democrats have to engage in maximum warfare against Trump and his administration. Maximum warfare. Intentional, using those sort of words, right? When asked about this, Hakeem Jeffries, by a reporter saying, hey, don't you think it's time to tone things down? Do you regret the things that you said specifically around maximum warfare? And nope, Hakeem just went right through that red light and he's embracing it with a bear hug.
8: As it relates to anything that has been said, certainly as it relates to the comment related to maximum warfare everywhere, all the time, in connection with the redistricting battle that Republicans launched, I stand by it. You can continue to criticize me for it. I don't give a damn about your criticism.
7: I don't give a damn about your criticism. Republicans started redistricting. That's weird. Because in California, they've been doing it for years. New York as well. Illinois, you ever see that map sometime?
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0: Oh, hello. We are back and taking it all in indeed. This is an exciting time, folks. Going back to the 2020 election, some very interesting things are about to come to light. I'm getting the buzz all over the place There's going to be some major earth-changing, earth-moving moments. And it's a wild time to be alive. Now, at the same time, we have a challenge on our hands because too much of the conservative media lets the liberal media set the agenda, right? And it's not news unless it's in the New York Times. Conservative media might complain about what's in the New York Times, right? But they aren't, they're not going to do the work to tell the story themselves. Well, this is one of those times where you're going to have to do a lot of work, all right, to my conservative friends out there, because there's a lot of stuff coming, and it's going to be complex, but it's also going to be so important, and it's going to blow the narrative about the 2020 election, I believe, out of the water, right? The preferred narrative, right? There's no evidence, no evidence, right? There's, Chris Krebs. A guy named Chris Krebs had the final say on the 2020 election. Christopher Krebs, after all, Christopher Krebs said, no problem here. Cut eight.
11: I'm not a public servant anymore, but I feel I still got some public service left in me. And, you know, it's hard once you take that oath to uphold and defend the Constitution from threats, foreign and domestic. It's hard to walk away from that. And if I can reinforce or confirm for one person that the vote was secure, the election was secure, then I feel like I've done my job.
0: Wow. You've done your job. It's not your job. It's literally not his job. Who the hell cares about what? Why? You cyber. We weren't talking about cyber. We were talking about something much more basic. All right. We're talking about people illegally voting and changing the Constitution or changing the law without changing the Constitution. That happened in places like Virginia and places like Pennsylvania and beyond. Anyway, there's something big coming, folks. We're getting closer and we're getting closer and closer. We had a big clue from Monica Crowley the other day. Earth-shattering information about the 2020 election. Stand by. All right? A lot of people out there will be red-pilled or blue-pilled. I think it's red-pilled, though.
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14: Opponents of California's proposed billionaire tax say they've collected enough signatures to qualify two countermeasures for the November ballot. They believe the proposed countermeasures would block or at least weaken the controversial tax initiative. The initiative would impose a one-time 5% tax on the assets of California residents with more than $1 billion. I'm James Flippin, and this is the Worldwide News Network.
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16: Along Route 27 West, traffic has started to build up near North Main Street in Southampton. You've still got ongoing construction on either side of the Sunrise Highway, both eastbound and westbound, near exit 65 and exit 58. LIRR trains on or close to schedule for the Montauk and Ronkonkoma branch. For WLIR Traffic and Transit, I'm James Flippin.
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16: A man accused of driving drunk and crashing into a Deer Park nail salon, killing four people. His trial underway this week. Stephen Schwally of Dix Hills had a blood alcohol level of 0.17, more than twice the legal limit at the time of the crash. That's according to prosecutors. The salon's owner and two employees died, along with off-duty NYPD officer Amelia Renhack. Nine others, including a 12-year-old girl, were hospitalized. Schwally faces 27 years to life in prison after turning down a 22-year plea deal. There's still no deal between Long Island Railroad workers and the MTA over a potential new contract, and that situation could result in trains coming to a halt.
18: There are upcoming scheduled talks, but time is running out as the MTA prepares its contingency plan if workers in five unions strike on Saturday. The MTA says it'll run limited shuttle bus service from six Long Island train stations, but encourages commuters to try and work from home should there be a strike. This would impact about 300,000 daily LIRR commuters, including this guy.
19: I have to leave my house on a three-hour drive and commute into lower Manhattan, which is kind of not in the cards for me.
18: The MTA and unions are still not in agreement on wage increase rates. In New York, I'm Scott Pringle.
16: Cops on Long Island are rolling out new technology that they say will help prevent crime. The innovative security systems revealed to local leaders in Bethpage on Monday. The Optimum Business Viewpoint technology utilizes cable lines to expand surveillance, according to the company. And they say it's designed to deliver comprehensive visibility in communities, on the streets, in schools, houses of worship, potentially other locations as well. And that is news for Long Island on WLIR, Long Island's most listened to radio station. I'm James Flippin.
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0: I haven't talked about this on air yet, but I think it needs to be discussed. Sean Duffy, the transportation secretary. And what do I think about him? Never really. You know what? To be honest, I'll tell you this. I was actually impressed with him all the way back in the 90s or early 2000s, whatever it was. I saw him on a reality show reunion show. It was a reunion show for The Real World or whatever reality show he was on. And he looked at his wife and they were living in New York, I think. And he says, well, we're going to go back to Wisconsin and I think there might be some interesting opportunities there. And he gave his wife a look. You know what I mean? I'm like, that guy has a plan. That guy's going to Wisconsin, but I don't think he wants to stay in Wisconsin. It was endearing, actually. There's nothing wrong with being a young man and having ambition. And I could tell he was, and it just seemed bigger to me than taking over the family's hardware store, which is totally cool. And that can be pretty big, too. Anyway, he went into politics. He became a local prosecutor, like a district attorney, and then he became a congressman. I lost track of him. I didn't notice him again until he started popping up on Fox News. And I'm like, who the hell is this guy? And at that point, he had already been a congressman. He had already been, I don't know if he was beaten or they redistricted or whatever, but somehow he didn't stay in Congress. Or maybe he left Congress to make some money. Right. Maybe you can do that. All right. So and then he's anchoring a show on the Fox News channel called Dagan and Duffy. Daryl Dagan. Is that her name? Shoot. What's her name? Kagan and Duffy. Something. It was on Fox Business at 5 o'clock. I did notice on that show he didn't seem to be into it. It seemed like he was very, very much waiting to, do whatever's next. He just wasn't into it. And then President Trump gets elected and he's the transportation secretary. All right. And you know what? I got to tell you, It seemed, first of all, he has the credentials for that job. All right. You don't have to be an Amtrak executive. You don't have to be a railroad conductor. You don't have to be an engineer to do that job. All right. And you don't have to have spent decades in government to do that job. No, you have to have the president's trust. It would be helpful if you knew your way around Washington, but not totally required. Former congressman, former district attorney, former, what do you call it? What was the other thing he did? Fox News. All that stuff kind of fine. Nominee. And he seemed to really, you know, he seemed to be passionate about the role. And I'm like, good for him. He found his footing. Because I could tell he was impatient in that other role. I could just tell. I can read people sometimes pretty well. And I could tell he wasn't into it. And then it didn't surprise me when I heard that, like, he showed up just before the show and he left just after the show. It was like it was an immediate engagement. He wasn't really anchoring. He wasn't really he was reading and he was impatient and he had other things. And that's fine. He has something like 11 kids. He has 11 kids. So here's the problem I got with Sean Duffy. He went from a guy who seemed to be totally passionate about his job, Department of Transportation Secretary, to being totally passionate about himself, his clothes, his brand, and what happens next for Sean Duffy. Now, one little thing I did notice, all right, and I'm not to detract, but I have noticed this before about other people, and it kind of sometimes rubs me the wrong way. And granted, I'm a little bit jealous of these guys. I am. I kind of want to be a little bit like these guys. These guys who reach a certain age that somehow are totally slim, totally well-groomed, you know, find the time to work out, wear beautiful clothes all the time, and they just look fantastic. The word is metrosexual. It doesn't mean they're gay or bisexual or like men, but they just like kind of, you know, what the hell, all right? They look good. They look good. Now, I have been this way for like too few precious moments in my life, right? You know, when I was 22, and then when I was 48, when I found extra time and I had more time on my hands than I usually do, and I started running every day. Between 21 and 48, I was always like 6 to 7 pounds too heavy. I was, you know, up, down, up weight, down weight, you know, to get the stuff done that I had to get done, I couldn't be too precious about being asleep by 9:30, you know, getting a facial. I never did those things. Looking at Sean Duffy, I can say this guy does those things. This guy takes care of himself, exquisitely so. You're a father of 9 children, 11 children, and you look like that? I don't know. I mean, look, maybe he's just got it all going on. Maybe he's just that good. But the parents that I know, I saw, I don't know. I'm a little bit haggard right now. This guy looks like he just stepped out of a band box, whatever that is. I heard that in a movie once, One Way, No Way Out, Gene Hackman. Gene Hackman said to the little aide there, yeah, you look like you're having fun during all this. You look like you just stepped out of a band box. So what's the rub? Our friend here, Duffy, made a reality show demo reel, a demo tape for a reality show while he's the Secretary of Transportation. Can you believe this? And the damn thing was funded by like Royal Caribbean, Boeing, American Airlines. The people that he regulates are involved in the gosh damn production. He said, you know what he said? You know what his defense was? I went to the career ethics officials, and they said it was okay. The career ethics officials. Hey, pal, guess what? They set you up. They set you up. You know, when you have to go to a career ethics officials to get their opinion, that's when you know it's not ethical. That's when you know you can't do it. All right? You got a job. It's government service. Take a paycheck. Do your job. That has nothing to do with installing a camera in your SUV and documenting your family. I can tell. What's the wife's name? It's not Emily Campagno. It's the other one over there. I don't know. But do me a favor, Carlos. Let's see what this, what the Sean Duffy, what was that? June and Kate plus 8 reality TV show is all about. Him and his family taking a road trip. Go ahead.
20: What a beautiful family.
21: I guess out of Mr. President, guess out of the President Trump.
20: Taking a little trip.
22: Yes, yes.
20: A little trip all over.
23: So the motto is to love America is to see America.
24: It's more than a road trip. It's a civic experience. It's one of the most powerful ways to understand the vast, beautiful, complicated place we call home.
25: One, two, three, road trip!
20: Everybody looks forward to it?
22: Yes, yes.
20: You're not told to go by your parents. You're not said, we're going and you're going, but I don't want to go, Mom.
25: Seatbelts on.
20: Everybody wants to go, right?
26: I think Mud's kind of mad.
22: I'm not.
26: Oh, you're mad!
25: We're not going to fight on this trip. Put your seatbelts on.
27: So we're inviting you along with our family on the Great American Road Trip. 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
25: Welcome to Montana.
28: The Duffys, they've got tons of kids. I think they have like 11 kids.
25: Nine
28: or 11 something. Is there a difference?
25: We're encouraging everyone to go take a road trip to celebrate America's 250th birthday. We said we're going to do a road trip.
28: I love it. It's fun, family. They're going to hit all the high marks in the U.S.
25: We're going to actually see it in person.
29: They lived in Boston for 6 months.
26: How did you live in Boston, but you don't know any, like, fun things to do in Boston?
27: To love America, you got to...
0: Dad is such a cornball. Sorry, I lost myself there. Is it over? Keep going.
27: See America and meet her people.
25: We appreciate you guys' service.
26: Benjamin
30: Hello,
26: Franklin.
30: My young friend. What an absolute pleasure.
29: Before Kid Rock became Kid Rock, you're traveling all over the country. You're
30: basically an Aerostar van. But I haven't seen everything there is to see.
29: This bell arrives. They do a test ring on it, and it cracks.
25: On the test ring?
29: Yeah. Yeah, imagine that, right?
0: It's a Liberty
25: Refund.
0: Bell.
29: Yeah, exactly. Welcome aboard Acton Overseas.
25: Thank you so much.
26: So fun.
0: Water park!
25: Dad's Real World House. If I never lived in this house, none of you would be here. Hey, we need a song. Like,
28: right.
25: We can't do a road trip without the song.
28: There we go.
31: Well, it's the great American road trip.
0: Oh, man.
26: I wore my boots that John Rich gave me.
25: They're very sexy.
0: Hot stuff.
25: The Rocky Mountains. The Grand Canyon. Route 66 is classic America.
26: Arizona, Utah, Wyoming specifically.
25: I would love to go to a dude ranch.
26: Oh, I've always wanted to.
0: Carlos, they're just people. These are just good people. Keep going. I love it.
26: This
0: I love
26: fun.
0: It.
26: Are you excited about going up the Rocky Steps?
22: Oh, I am.
32: I am.
26: You are too? Show me how fast. Okay, but don't go too far. Wait, come back.
0: All right, how long is this going?
26: Are you ready?
25: Let's go.
0: All right, it's so
26: the
0: stupid.
26: Great American
0: Stop
26: road
0: it.
26: Trip.
0: Oh, wait, oh, what is Emily saying? That's Emily Campagno Duffy. What's her name again? Emily Campos Duffy. All right, now she's about to say, I can tell, you know what? She's dressed like a businesswoman in half of this stuff. She's like wearing a business suit. It's weird. Look, America has a great transportation history, okay? Promontory Point. The railroads, the locomotive, the Wright brothers, Lindbergh, right? Supersonic, Tesla, the traffic light. We invented all that crap here in America. And to celebrate transportation, this guy makes it all about them and Yoko Hoko, the country music and all that. Give me a break, you know? And what is it? To love America is to see America. Like I needed, like anybody relies on the government to tell them that. We can figure it out ourselves. You know, I went to all the colonial spots when I was 7 years old before Sean Duffy was born. All right? Just a total insult. Public service. They call it public service. These guys are all about themselves. It's a little bit disgusting, to be honest. You know? And I think they're letting down President Trump. You know, he can see right through this stuff. This is not the way it's done. There's serious stuff. Transportation. I mean, make a road trip. Go visit every city. No, you don't go on a road trip. Is there anything else? How long does that dumb thing go on for? Huh? Another minute and a half. Do they have, is there anything? Is it just, do they think it's entertaining? I mean, it's like one fake funny conversation after the next within their car. And that's supposed to make me think of, what? I don't know. I'm over it. So I just put this out on Twitter. And not everybody's digging it, but you know what? I gave Pete Buttigieg a very hard time about pretty much everything, including, oh, by the way, his sexuality, because he made it such a big deal and it was totally irrelevant to the transportation of America, right? And I gave him a hard time when he took the paternity leave and he was riding that dopey bicycle for a photo op and his complete lack of qualifications for that job, unlike Sean Duffy, who actually had some significant qualifications to be considered worthy for a cabinet spot. Why would Duffy do this to people who want to support and want to, you know, we got enough. It's not respectful. It's not respectful of the office. It's not respectful of the of President Trump. And I think this guy's in trouble for it. It was stupid. And not only that, the stuff is funded. This is funded by people he regulates. Boeing, the airplane company, they wrote a check to fund that dumb thing. Why do you think they want? Do you think they're interested in that crap? This is crap. This is crap. Boeing can do better than this.
27: We'll inspire families to step away from the noise, hit the open road, and reconnect with what matters most, each other.
26: You want to go to college, right?
1: I want to drop out and be a plumber.
26: But you have to know math.
2: Not really. So here's what you have to do.
26: Thanks a lot.
2: Someone has to pay for this operation. I got to go to work.
4: Someone's got to pay for this operation, but we all know it's mom.
26: We all know it's mom.
27: So join us for the highs.
26: She loves it. She's fearless.
5: Based on this part right
0: Royal
5: here.
0: Royal Caribbean Cruise paid for the operation.
26: I knew it.
27: And the occasional loan.
0: So the what their defense is, well, we did it on weekends. They would go to Montana for the weekend, and then these people take themselves so seriously, right? They take security with them. Security. Now, you want to hear something pretty wild about security. Here's this guy. What's his name? Comey. Comey told a bizarre story about how he was drinking. You know, they give Cash Patel a problem for drinking. Well, Comey was passed out drunk, and I got a record of it. I actually, he tells the story. He thinks he's fooling people. So Comey is out there undermining and talking trash about Cash Patel. And listen to this, please. Go ahead.
6: As FBI director, I assume the rules about not drinking on property, you know, are there, you know, for standards reasons at the FBI, but just as a broader part about responsibility, like you need to be on your game if something comes up.
7: Yes. 24 hours a day. It's the reason that the FBI director gets no vacation, because the idea is you're on all the time. And so I could never be intoxicated. I remember I went to a wedding in Iowa of one of my wife's family members, and I went to the wedding reception, and I'm sure I had a drink or two, but it was really important that I not be intoxicated. So I went back to my room early, left my wife to party with the relatives. She came home and she may have had more glasses than I had. And then she accidentally placed something on top of an emergency button that the security team had placed in the room. And so within 10 seconds, there was a pounding on the door, and she opened the door, and there were stacks of agents in their underwear. And so she looked down the hallway and down either side of the hall, what they call in law enforcement a stack. So agents stacked one behind the other with their weapons out, demanding to see me. And she said, "He's fine. I can see he's over in the bed sleeping." And they said, "Man, we need to come in and see the director." And then she said, "Okay." She let one of the agents step in and see me sleeping. I slept through the whole thing, believe it or not. And was not drunk, but slept through the whole thing. So to my mind, when I heard stories about it, whether they're true or not, I don't know, of the agents being unable to reach the director, reminded me of that story. They found it on the door and needed to see the director. And of course, there I was, not intoxicated, but asleep.
0: He couldn't. The FBI SWAT team comes storming in the room and he doesn't wake up. Man was drunk off his ass. And how about that? A panic button, right? You don't need a panic button. You know, you do a couple of things low profile. He had a team of security for a wedding in Iowa. There's another little scandal right there. I'll be right back.
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1: We are back. 800-848-9222. 800-848-9222. Anybody know who this Javier Becerra is? Nobody really. He doesn't have much of a profile, even though he was Health and Human Services under Obama. No, under Biden. He was a big job. He had a big job under Biden and Obama. And it's very interesting. This guy is not good. He's running for governor of California right now. And nobody really knows all that much about him. So they sit down to do a profile interview of him. Hey, man, who are you? What do you want to do for California? That kind of thing. And they start asking him, like, real questions, okay? And he gets all pissy about it. Becerra, right? Is that his name? Javier Becerra? And, yeah. Oh, no, Xavier Becerra. Javier, maybe they say it's Javier with an X, Becerra. Health and Human Services, I believe he's a lawyer as well. He may have been a former U.S. attorney. And it goes like this, all right? Are we ready? He doesn't like questions. These guys, Democrats, you see, they're untested. And when they actually get a real media person in front of them, they don't know what to do. They try to stop the whole interview, all right? This is in California again. He's running for governor. Go ahead. Yes, no?
2: This is the start of our interview with Javier Becerra in Highland Park.
3: By the way, this is a profile piece. This is not a gotcha piece, right?
2: Well, look, I think these questions are fair. It's in order to learn about you as a candidate.
3: So long as it's about the profile.
2: I don't know how you define profile, but I'd like to begin the interview.
3: The way I describe profile is you talk about all the things that I've done, things I want to do, and along with some tough questions. But not only tough questions.
2: Profile piece or not, KTLA had tough questions.
1: A profile piece, what about what I've done? What about what I want to do? Here's one of those tough questions. Well, then why are you objecting to the tough questions? Javier Becerra is an American attorney politician. Let's see. Yeah, he was Health and Human Services under Joe Biden, which is a totally corrupt move. Can't believe it, man. You know, sometimes I used to think that 68 was old. It's not old. That's not how I see it anymore. How do you just turn that off? What's up with these candidates for governor out there? They think it's easy. They think the media is supposed to cooperate. Doesn't work that way. Katie Porter tried to do the same thing, that crazy lady. Remember her? I would like to stop this interview. I would like to conclude, if this is going to be a less than wellness opportunity for all consumed, all participating, it was just so weird the way she was talking. I don't want to do this. Why not? Why not? You're running for office. We're supposed to throw stuff at you. You're supposed to get in the mud a little bit. If you can't handle it, get out. By the way, I can handle it. I'm thinking about running for the U.S. Senate here in New York in 2028, opposing Chuck Schumer. An exploratory kit.
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1: Okay, it's James Flippin. Hi, James.
6: Hey, Greg. Good afternoon. So this was a surprising one. Former South Carolina lawyer Alex Murdaugh is having his murder conviction overturned. In a 5-0 vote, the South Carolina Supreme Court granted Murdaugh a new trial. The justices say a county clerk improperly influenced the jury in that high-profile trial. Murdaugh, convicted in the killings of his wife and son in March of 2023. There's been all kinds of books and podcasts and documentaries written about this. The Murdaugh family, a high-profile family there in South Carolina, But this woman, the county clerk, was also like hawking her own book throughout the trial. So we'll see what happens for that case. A CIA whistleblower testifying before the Senate today over an alleged cover-up related to the origins of COVID-19. We've been talking so much about hantavirus lately, which public health officials say, they tell us it's not the next pandemic. Well, in this case, dating back to COVID, James Erdman III appearing before the Senate Homeland Security and Governmental Affairs Committee, coming as the Justice Department's facing a deadline to potentially charge former National Institute of Allergy and Infectious Diseases Dr. Anthony Fauci, the COVID czar, for allegedly lying to Congress about research that could boost the transmissibility of a virus. This is that gain of function research that the NIH allegedly had a role in funding at the Wuhan lab in China, which is, of course, at this point where we know that whole thing really jumped off from, not the wet market. President Trump calling for a GOP staffer to be fired for making Senator Mitch McConnell look what he said was foolish while leading a recent Senate Appropriations Subcommittee hearing. The incident in question happened when McConnell attempted to conclude the hearing but was stopped by the staffer, who explained there were still more lawmakers who needed to ask questions. According to the president, the staffer's actions made McConnell look completely out of it. And he wrote in a post on Truth Social that that staffer should be immediately fired.
1: But now let's take a look at this. Is President Trump calling attention to the moment?
6: I'm nodding right now because I think, yeah.
1: Wow! President Trump just demanded the firing of Never Trump. Oh, actually, yeah, these guys are Never Trumpers, all of them.
6: But your point is that it might actually be drawing attention to Senator McConnell.
1: Yeah, I didn't know about this. Now I'm watching it. The guy that came up to Mitch McConnell today when McConnell thought the hearing was over and started speaking in his ear to Mitch for belatedly introduce some people, all Democrats, by doing so, made Mitch look foolish and completely out of it. He was. This was a case where Mitch wasn't confused. He just didn't understand why he was being asked to do something when it was too late and people were wrapping up to leave. They wanted to go home. His name, Robert Karam, K-R-E-M, Never Trumper. I mean, I would like to fire him. I like Mitch to retire, get lost.
6: Yeah.
1: I mean, look, when you say fire in Capitol Hill, it's not like, you know, he's got to go to unemployment, right? They just work for some other staff.
6: Right.
1: They go right next door.
6: Well, McConnell's decline in terms of his health has been well documented, unfortunately, in terms of
1: And President Trump is helping document it.
6: Correct. And how about the generation-long decline in U.S. test scores? Not good. U.S. students performing worse than their peers were 10 years ago. New district-level test data from the Educational Opportunity Project at Stanford found that compared with a decade earlier, reading scores were down last year in 83% of school districts where data was available. Math scores down 70%. According to the data, the declines have impacted both rich and poor districts, as well as crossing racial and geographic divides. It does include the past 10 years, the COVID period, where we know that there was a lot of people that were kind of left behind in terms of reading and math and just learning in general. Also, the rise of smartphones, social media, and personalized school laptops listed as potential impacts there. President Trump's in Beijing, going to hold high-stakes talks with Chinese leader Xi Jinping, and that'll be tomorrow. The president arrived with his delegation this morning, Air Force One touching down in Beijing, and the topics of discussion will definitely include the war in Iran. China, Iran's biggest trading partner, buys a ton of its oil, and there's a close strategic partnership there. Trump being joined by some high-profile tech CEOs, by the way, NVIDIA's Jensen Huang, Tesla CEO Elon Musk, Apple CEO Tim Cook.
1: You know who Joe Biden took on this trip? Hunter. He brought Hunter. That's who went to China with Joe Biden. Hunter. That was his all-star guest. Mm-hmm. How about that one, huh?
6: Well,
1: President Trump is doing America's business. Joe Biden did Joe Biden business.
6: Right.
1: Joe Biden crime family business.
6: That's true. And this was kind of weird. A playoff game in the Professional Women's Hockey League was postponed due to excessive player illnesses. Now, this was between the Minnesota Frost and the Montreal Victoire, but PWHL officials say it's got nothing to do with the hantavirus. Not clear what illness or how many players were affected there, but just something to note.
1: It has nothing to do with the hantavirus. Where are they sick?
6: In Quebec.
1: Who's sick?
6: Women's professional hockey players. They had a proposal.
1: From what team? What country?
6: The Minnesota Frost and the Montreal Victoire. The illnesses are on the Victoire team, the Montreal.
1: Maybe it's menstrual. Female hockey, right?
6: Yes. From the Weather Center, we've got mostly cloudy.
1: Was that crude? And I didn't mean to be.
6: No. I mean,
1: all right, never
6: mind. It was observational. A high near 73. There are gusty winds
1: out
6: there.
1: That was a little bit crude. I take it back. I take it back. I'm sorry.
6: A chance of rain overnight. I'm James Flippin. Women's
1: Hockey. And
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0: All right, we are back. Hello. Vice President Vance will be speaking very soon from the White House. And I'm looking again, President Trump in China. Man, oh man, what the hell time is it in China? Nobody knows what time is it. It is 16 hours behind yesterday. It's impossible to figure out what time it is in China. They've tried, but nobody knows. So I want to go a little bit deeper into this this matter of Javier Becerra, who thinks he's above it all. Man's running for governor. You know who has a real shot at it? The way it works here is our man, Steve Hilton. Steve Hilton is smart, passionate patriot, and I think his message is breaking through. California, could you imagine going from Gavin Newsom, who is, oh, by the way, you know, what's that dopey quote when somebody tells you who they are, believe them, right? I feel like that's a little bit, it's been overused, and it's usually, some indictment of a Republican, right? I mean, that's a, but, you know, if you put on a social media thing that you are a psychopath, like you compare yourself to American Psycho, which he did. Gavin Newsom compared himself to American Psycho, Christian Bale, the movie, whenever the hell that came out. I remember the book in the 80s, came out a few years after that. You know, a psycho killer who was very good looking and very well dressed. By the way, in Gavin Newsom's book, he talks more about his paper route than any other issue in the entire book. You know, we are at a critical time in America's history, right? There's a lot going on. Trade, crime, AI, the rest, this gender crap. And he writes a self-indulgent memoir about him, his paper route, his sister, how he met his wife, you know, all this stupid stuff. However, for the discerning reader like me, I've uncovered a trove of, well, highly incriminating information. All right, about him. And it makes him ineligible, and he will not be the president. He will not be the nominee. They're going to vaporize him like they vaporized Joe Biden, got him out of the race. They vaporized Andrew Cuomo when they wanted to, and they vaporized Eric Swalwell. It's not going to be for the same reason. It won't be. I don't know if it's going to be for, I don't know what the pretext is going to be, but they're going to find one. After I'm done, they will find, they'll have everything they need. All right. So this is Javier Becerra. He thinks he can be the governor, and you can't, because you know what? You control the media under Joe Biden. Those days are over. Granted, they still kind of exist, but he sits down for a real interview, and he doesn't know what to do. All right. So let's take the one from the anchor. You have the one from where the anchor introduces it, right? Right. Okay. Here we go.
1: The California. Latest polling is revealing a new leader in the California governor's race. Former Health and Human Services Secretary Javier Becerra is now on top, but his campaign is receiving some additional scrutiny after an exclusive interview with our KTLA's Annie Rose Ramos, who joined us live from the newsroom with the response to her sit-down with Becerra. Annie Rose, good morning.
2: Hi, Frank. Good morning. Yeah, our interview with Javier Becerra aired yesterday morning right here on the KTLA Morning News Show. He was among six of the top polling gubernatorial candidates we spoke to, all of them agreeing to meet with us for a roughly 25-minute long sit-down interview. But this clip going viral and now drawing widespread criticism.
3: By the way, this is a profile piece. This is not a gotcha piece, right?
4: Well, look, I think these questions are fair. It's in order to learn about you as a candidate.
3: So long as it's about the profile.
4: I don't know how you define profile, but I'd like to begin the interview.
3: The way I describe profile is you talk about all the things that I've done, things I want to do, and along with some tough questions. But not only tough questions.
2: Becerra went from polling at less than 5% to overtaking a crowded field and becoming a Democratic front runner, according to recent polls, after former U.S. Representative Eric Swalwell dropped out of the race. But this interview offering a rare glimpse into what sometimes goes on behind the scenes, garnering attention both nationally and making international headlines.
5: The favorite for Newsom's job can't even handle a local interview.
3: By the way, this is a profile piece. This is not a gotcha piece, right?
2: The Becerra campaign releasing a statement saying in part, quote, unlike other candidates in the race, Becerra sticks around even when the questions get tough. He's proven over decades in public service that he will always show up, take questions, and defend the right of journalists to do their jobs. other candidates in this race reacting to the interview. Steve Hilton posting his KTLA interview saying in part, quote, unlike Javier Becerra, amazingly enough, I was happy to answer all of Annie Rose's questions without telling her how to do her job. Tom Steyer coming out with this press release saying Becerra is crumbling under pressure, defensive and evasive while answering this question about missing migrant children.
4: During your time as HHS secretary, a New York Times investigation found the health department couldn't find some 85,000 children it had released.
3: That's not accurate. What you just read is not accurate. First, that's what I'll say, because it was never the case that we could not find kids. You're essentially, I don't know if you got those talking points from Donald Trump.
4: It's from a New York Times article.
2: Mayor Matt Mahan of San Jose, a Democrat also running for governor, reacting. His campaign releasing this video splicing together the Becerra KTLA interview with a clip from a Katie Porter interview, another viral exchange from late last year in which she sparred with a local TV reporter and ended the interview.
6: This did not go well for Becerra. A politician shouldn't begin an interview by complaining about questions that haven't even been asked yet. Makes him look nervous, makes him look defensive, and that's not a look you want when you're running for governor.
2: Frank, Jess, ballots have already been sent out to Californians. The primary is on June 2nd. Hard to believe that is just less than 3 weeks away. And only the top two vote getters in the primary election then.
6: A politician shouldn't begin an interview by complaining about questions that haven't even been asked yet. Makes him look nervous, makes him look defensive, and that's not a look you want when you're running for governor.
2: Frank, Jess, ballots have already been sent out to Californians. The primary is on June 2nd. Hard to believe that is just less than 3 weeks

0: typically with staff. In this case, you had already indicated to Mr. Becerra that we are rolling, and this happened. Is that right?
1: Absolutely, Frank. We had had multiple discussions with his staff in the days and the weeks leading up to this interview. And then once we sat down, our photographer said, "We are rolling." He sort of clapped his hands to indicate that everything, all the cameras were synced up. And as you see, he says, "As we get started here, want to make sure this is a profile piece and not a gotcha piece." And as you can see, the clip there that we rolled and rolled yesterday is what happened in the moments after that. But to your point, yes, those were conversations we had with not only Becerra's staff, but every single of those top six candidates that we had interviewed. This was among one of the last interviews we had done, all of them airing here on KTLA on the morning news show, and didn't seem to be an issue
2: all right,
1: for some of the other candidates.
2: Got it. So a couple of other things there. I wish she had played the whole interview. This was a day two story, right? You know, you did the story. She's doing the controversy about her story before she actually does the story, in a way. Becerra's a, you know, what, oh man, he's bad at politics. He's bad. This is a bad moment. But, you know, she kept on saying, apparently the interview is 29 minutes. What happened to the rest of it? You know, I mean, I heard his statement and I heard her question. Good stuff. But what about the rest of it? I'm not saying that report was fine that she did, but it needed another one that was unencumbered. Now, maybe that exists. Maybe it doesn't. Hey, can we go to the White House if you don't mind? White House, the White House. Let's go ahead and go to the White House because J.D. Vance is there while the president is in China, and he's talking about fighting fraud. I always like that. Go ahead. Oh, what? Oh, we're working on it. We're working on it. In the meanwhile, I got a message here from my mother. Okay, that can wait. Go ahead.
3: Them to show that they are effectively and aggressively prosecuting Medicaid fraud in their states. And if they do not aggressively prosecute Medicaid fraud, we are going to turn off the money that goes to these anti-fraud units. And I want to say a couple things about this. You may think, obviously, this is a Republican administration. We're all proud Republicans up here. You may think that this is purely a red state or blue state issue. That's actually not true. We see Medicaid fraud issues in Ohio, the state that I used to represent in the Ohio, in the United States Senate. We also see Medicaid issues, fraud issues in a state like Maryland, which is obviously a very blue state. But both Ohio and Maryland have worked with us to take this issue seriously. They've worked with the guys behind me. They've worked with our entire team to make sure that they take fraud seriously. Again, this does not have to be a red state or a blue state issue. This is just basic good government. However, states like California, states like Hawaii, states like New York have completely not taken the fraud issue seriously in the Medicaid program. And so for those states that refuse to get serious about fraud, we are going to turn off that anti-fraud money. And if we continue to find problems, we can turn off other resources within their state Medicaid programs as well. Our goal here is not to do that. We don't want to turn off any money. What we want to do is ensure that people are taking fraud seriously. We want to protect Medicaid. We want to protect Medicare. But we can't do that if the states that are administering those programs are allowing those programs to be fleeced by fraudsters. So we encourage, whether it's California or New York or Maryland or Ohio, we encourage people to work with us. We want to help you use technology and other tools to get rid of the fraud, to get to the root of the fraud. We want to help you. But we can only help these state programs if those state programs are willing to help themselves. So these letters are the first step, the first effort to try to force these states to get serious about prosecuting fraud. And that's exactly what we're doing. Let me just talk about one final issue here. We see a lot of fraud in the home health care and in the hospice care system. I think Dr. Oz will probably talk a little bit more about that. But again, you have to appreciate that this fraud issue is fundamentally theft from the taxpayer, but also theft from people who need these programs. Just last month, a California psychotherapist, a woman who had spent 40 years treating patients, helping patients, helping people deal with problems, found out that her Medicare program had been turned off, that she did not have access to the resources that she had been paying into for her entire life. Why? Because a fraudster had stolen her identity and signed her up for healthcare services that she didn't need. And so she had been turned off of the healthcare services that she did need. This happens way too much in the United States of America. And it happens because until recently, we did not have a government or an administration

0: institution that actually took the fraud program and took anti-fraud prevention seriously. So let me just close with one final observation here. First of all, why are we doing this now? Why weren't we doing this 2 years ago? And the simple answer is because we didn't have a president and we didn't have an administration who took fraud seriously. So I want to thank the President of the United States, though I know he's busy in China. All of these efforts, all of these things that we're finding are because we have a president who has told us, take the fraud issue seriously, get to the root of it, and turn off the money when we find out that money's going to fraudsters. So that's exactly what we're doing. But I just want to say that for me, and I think for a lot of people who are involved in this effort, this is very personal because I'm not just the Vice President of the United States. I come from a family and I grew up in a family where we sometimes benefited from these programs. The generosity of the American people is one of the most amazing things about our country. I think all of us, of course, just passed tax day. None of us like paying our taxes, but we do it. And why do we do it? Because we know that it goes to give a bite to a low-income family that can't afford food. We know that it goes to pay the military who keep us safe. We know that it goes to some essential services. But that trust in our government, that trust in our institution, it depends on us taking that trust seriously. How long are people going to pay into programs if they know that that money doesn't go to a low-income kid who needs health care, but that money goes into a fraudster getting rich? This doesn't work, and this doesn't make sense unless we take fraud seriously. So I'm proud to be part of an effort in our government. I'm proud to lead the effort in our government to finally take fraud seriously. We want to protect these programs for the kids and the families who need them. We want to ensure that the American taxpayer isn't getting fleeced. And I'd say just a few months into it, gentlemen, we have done a very, very good job. Let's keep it up. So let me turn it over now to Andrew Ferguson, who's the executive director of our anti-fraud task force. Andrew has done an amazing job, but I have to give a special shout out, not just because she's my fellow Ohioan, to Kim, who has probably found more fraud and has saved the American taxpayer more money than any single official within the government over the last 3 months. Kim, you have been an all-star. We're proud to have you on the team.
1: Atta go, Kim. All right. Nice job. That man is an impressive man. Is he 41 years old yet? I think he's just still 40. He turns 41 any day if he's not 41 now. We had a guy go from senator to vice president of the United States. Actually, man on the street to vice president of the United States in 2 years. In 2 years. That's just astounding to me. I love it. The last guy who came that close or that fast, Nixon, 6 years, three times as long. J.D. Vance, I'm impressed. Although, watch out for Marco. 800-848-9222.
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3: There's a new bipartisan push in Washington, D.C., and it's being called the Hot Rotisserie Chicken Act. And it could change how people around the country are allowed to buy food with food assistance benefits. Kayla Frawley, who is a single mom and a SNAP or food stamps recipient, says the move would be a game changer for her family.
4: Having the ability to buy something really protein packed and ready to eat is really important. That's dinner for two. That's lunch the next day for two. That's dinner for two tomorrow night.
3: The proposal would allow SNAP recipients to use their benefits on hot, ready to eat meals like rotisserie chicken, something that's currently not allowed under the federal program. Supporters say it would help working families and people without full kitchens get access to quicker, more flexible meals.
2: I'm James Flippin, and this is the Worldwide News Network.
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6: If you missed Rita Cosby, here's what you missed.
7: A tale of two mayors. Mayor Eric Adams. Zoran Mondani comes in, and Mayor Eric Adams came out and said, you know what? I don't dislike Zoran Mondani, but I definitely dislike a lot of his policies, and I feel they're going to be very dangerous and very very tumultuous for New York. And bravo for him for speaking out, because this is a whole different ballgame. In some cases, you know, when somebody replaces somebody, there's a deference. Okay, well, I wish you well and good luck and keep on going. And even if I don't agree with you on certain things, no big deal. Just good luck. But in this case, this is extreme. And when we were talking to Mayor Eric Adams, I can tell you when I was listening, I felt like this guy really did a lot of things for New York. Was he perfect? No. Was anybody perfect? No. But was the deck stacked against him? You bet it was. The minute he started complaining about the border, well, guess what? Joe Biden then suddenly found it convenient to have them go after him. I don't believe in coincidences on timing. And then the campaign finance board, they wouldn't give him the matching funds, the 8-to-1 matching funds. But sure enough, they opened up the purse strings for Zoran Mondani and many others. So the deck was stacked against him. And when we were talking with him earlier, this is a guy who's looking back and saying, look, I'm leaving with a low crime rate in New York. I cleaned up the homeless encampments, did a lot with charter schools. There's a lot of things that he certainly can be proud of. And when you talk to him, all I kept thinking about is, oh boy, January 1st, it's going to be a whole new ball game. And here is Mayor Eric Adams. And I asked him, what do you think about some of these comments by Zoran Mondani, even in the last 24 hours or so, where he essentially is saying that he'd be willing to get arrested to block ICE, and also that he would not rule out arresting ICE if they did something he considered illegal.
6: Rita Cosby, weeknights at 10.
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1: All righty. Hello. Who the hell is this? Gail, what's your problem?
2: There are two things I wanted to tell you. Hold on a minute so I get my
1: Well, yeah, you settle that domestic situation with the dog, and then I'll get back to you. All right? Hold on a second. Joe, hello. How are you? I'll get right back to you, Gail. You're on the air.
3: Hello, Greg.
1: Hi there.
3: Javier Becerra.
1: Javier Becerra what?
3: Javier Becerra was a... He was a either lieutenant governor or attorney general, something. He was. He had a big job under a past administration in California. They know. They know what a jerk he is.
1: Well, he got elected. I mean, I don't. They know what a jerk he is. I think you're right about that. He was either the. But what about it? I mean, they have a habit of electing jerks in California. If you haven't noticed.
3: Right. I called when you asked anybody know who he is. So,
1: I was just musing to myself. I mean, let's see here. What was that job that he had that was big? Well, he was the cabinet guy, right? Yeah, he was attorney general for one term, and he was a congressman. What about it?
3: Forget about that. But what's happening in Brooklyn? In my day, I'm 68 years, going to be 68. The JDL, the Jewish Defense League, with Maya Kahana would come with the yellow buses, and they would kick the crap out of troublemakers. That wouldn't have happened in 1976 and 1975.
1: No, I hear you. I hear you on that. As a matter of fact, Woody Allen made a joke about it in a movie. He was upset about all the anti-Semites, and he's like, you know, I'm going to get my friends, and we're going to get baseball bats, and we're going to... And the guy's, well, oh, no, you shouldn't break... No, I'm writing an op-ed, a devastating op-ed for the New York Times. And Woody Allen's like, yeah, an op-ed is great, but a baseball bat really gets the message across. Yeah, Joe, thank you. Hey, Gail, real quick, is that dog situation fixed?
2: Oh, that's fine. It's fine. Okay, so two things. Number one, you know, I'm a conservative. I listen to you every day,
1: and...
2: but I have two criticisms. Number one, stop saying gosh damn. It sounds too much like the other.
1: Why should I stop saying that?
2: Because it sounds profane. You're a Christian. You shouldn't be talking about that.
1: Gosh? Oh, my gosh? Don't you understand what I'm doing? Oh, my gosh. It's not profane. All right, don't go away, Gail, because I can't wait to hear the other criticism.
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4: This is Greg Kelly. 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It's easy to overlook how we're really feeling, but your mental health matters every single day. Take a moment, breathe, ask yourself, how am I doing, really? And don't stop there. Reach out to someone you care about. A simple, are you okay? Can mean more than you think. It can open the door to connection, understanding, and support. If you're struggling, know this. You are not alone. 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
6: Along Route 27 West, traffic has started to build up near North Main Street in Southampton. You've still got ongoing construction on either side of the Sunrise Highway, both eastbound and westbound, near Exit 65 and Exit 58. LIRR trains on or close to schedule for the Montauk and Ronkonkoma branch. For WLIR Traffic and Transit, I'm James Flippin.
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6: Governor Kathy Hochul says New York is preparing for the worst-case scenario regarding the hantavirus. The governor confirming Monday three of the cruise ship passengers who have been infected with the virus are New Yorkers. One's from New York City, the others are from Orange County and Westchester County, and that's at least according to reports. Meanwhile, 16 of the cruise ship passengers have arrived at the University of Nebraska Medical Center for further assessment and care, according to health officials.
10: It's not clear how long each of them will stay in Nebraska. Governor Kathy Hochul says her team has been in touch with the CDC from the start.
11: And I want to make sure that the CDC is capable of handling something should it grow larger than they're predicting.
10: In New York, I'm Natalie Migliori.
6: Long Island Railroad commuters are sweating it out here as there's still no deal between the MTA and unions regarding a potential new contract. Saturday is when the strike could take effect. Five unions threatening that action if there's no deal in place by then. And the MTA has a contingency plan. It's going to run limited shuttle bus service from six Long Island train stations, but it does encourage commuters to try and work from home if they can. Basically, right now, the unions and the MTA not in agreement on wages, but really wage increases and how fast they're supposed to happen. World Cup fans will have a chance to take part in a FIFA World Cup viewing event on Long Island this summer. That's going to take place June 12th at Stony Brook University. Expected to draw thousands to watch two events, Canada versus Herzegovina, followed by the U.S. against Paraguay that night. And another free viewing event is going to be held in Westchester County as well. That's news for Long Island on WLIR, Long Island's most listened to radio station. I'm James Flippin.
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1: So we are back, and everything is fine. Everything is good. Everything is beautiful, actually. Am I worried about the Iran war? I know a lot of people want me to be worried and they want to portray this as the worst possible thing. And who's telling that story? The New York Times and failed national security analysts and advisors under Democrats. Jake Sullivan has been out there saying this war is totally lost and the best President Trump can do is to sign on to a deal that we had 5 years ago. And I can't believe that these guys are attempting to drive the conversation about Iran, especially Jake Sullivan. Jake Sullivan has screwed up virtually everything he's ever touched. There are guys like this. You know, when you're in politics and when you've gone to the right schools, and for him, I think he's gone to Yale undergrad and Yale law school, right? And when you look that little wussy way that he looks, you know, which is... You think he must be smart, but he's smart in a very non-charismatic way, so he won't be a threat to the person he works for, right? Because, you know, politicians, they can be very vain and shallow and also insecure because a lot of them aren't that smart. You know, this is just another way to be talked about, to be in the focus of attention. That's what they want. It's not about helping people. So you got Jake Sullivan out there trying to say that President Trump, that the war is doomed. And a lot of them are citing a New York Times story from yesterday that says of the 33 missile sites that are key in Iran. We only destroyed three of them. Well, I don't believe that. Okay, number one, I just don't believe it. And they say they're citing intelligence documents and intelligence people. Now, you can get an intelligence person to say anything. You really can. And you can look at intelligence data, intelligence reports, right? First of all, it's written in gibberish, right? It's really gibberish. It's like, we think there is a 10% probability that there is a 20% probability that there is a moderate certainty that there are 30 systems that are still in effect. What? You know, this is, it's literally written like that. It's written to confuse the consumer and to protect the producer. So if they are vague and opaque and contradictory and all over the place, you know, you start to think, well, maybe it's me. I mean, maybe I'm just not good at reading this intelligence stuff. This is really how they do it. They intimidate presidents. They intimidate people from the outside with their gobbledygook. But their gobbledygook is just that. It's gobbledygook. The problem isn't me. It isn't you. It's them. They produce it that way. It also helps in, like, okay, if nothing is clear cut, then nobody can ever blame us for anything, right? They're never going to say, as George Tenet, the director of the CIA, once said to George W. Bush's face, it's a slam dunk that there are weapons of mass destruction. No, no, no, no, no. They will never stick their neck out like that again. It'll always be, there is a 10% chance that there is a 90% chance of moderate certainty of a possible presence of the traces of uranium. And they just never, and the other thing is, since they can never be called on it, right? And they create this camouflage, this intellectual camouflage that they're better than they are, right? And this stuff appears very complex, so it takes a lot of people to create it. Very interesting. So from that morass, from that mess of deep state operatives who have contempt for the elected people, the elected leaders, and the people who elected them, they leaked to the New York Times that President Trump has been completely ineffective in this Iran conflict. Now, that tells me he's been completely effective. Literally, they have been wrong and are wrong on everything. Everything. So I am confident. Now, there are some things that are worrisome. Number one, our battleships and our ships, right? If they sink one of our ships, and to be honest, I mean, I want to talk like academically and intellectually. I don't want to lose a battleship. It would be terrible, right? I mean, but if we lost a battleship, it wouldn't be catastrophic. It shouldn't be catastrophic, but it would be catastrophic. Obviously catastrophic with the battleship and the crew. I don't want to lose anybody, right? But if we did, you know, we have, 300 to 400 ships. If we lost one of them in a conflict of this duration, would that mean it was all not worth it? From a geopolitical standpoint and the way the world talks to each other, right? Yeah, it would. It would probably have been because of the way they would talk. But in history, I mean, he might be redeemed in history. To me, the Iran war has been totally justified by the Iranians' behavior since this damn thing started. Right now, I didn't really, you know, I don't think much about Iran on a day-to-day basis. But when I thought, I haven't thought of them all that much since they took our hostages in 1979. Hey, can I go back to the White House for a second? Because Vance is taking questions, and this is always good. And Dr. Oz is right over his shoulder. And let's listen.
13: We want to get there. We want to work with these guys. You know, you heard Dr. Oz say this earlier. I've looked at the numbers myself. It's true. If you just deal with the fraud issue, you can prolong the Medicare and Medicaid trust funds well into the future. So it does have a significant budgetary impact, whether that's hundreds of billions of dollars or maybe even more. We're not going to know until we do the work, but we're going to do the work.
14: Yeah, if I could on China. If I could
13: let's
14: on China.
13: Do one question from each person. Go ahead. We can do both, you guys. You guys can fight for who goes first.
15: Sure. Mr. Vice President, Reagan Reese with the Daily Caller. What's your reaction to the alleged home health fraud in Ohio, and why do you think this is happening in a red state? And just a question of clarification. You mentioned that some states aren't cooperating. What does that look like? Are they not responding to your calls? Are they stonewalling you guys? If you could expand on that.
13: So I'll let Dr. Oz go into the details a little bit, but on the Ohio issue in particular, look, this happens everywhere. We're a big country, hundreds of billions of dollars goes out the door every single month from the federal government, and inevitably, you're gonna have people who try to take advantage of it. What bothers me is not that you have a few fraudsters out there, it's that the government hasn't taken seriously pushing it back. You're always gonna have bad people. You're always gonna have a few bad apples try to take advantage of the system. What's so unique about this country until recently is that we didn't take that seriously. We didn't try to push back against the fraud, and that's what's changed. When I talk about cooperating with these various states, and again, we've had some good cooperation with both red states and blue states, it's very context specific. But for example, let's say that we know we have a number of fraudulent Medicare or Medicaid providers. Working with the federal government to identify who those are, to kick them off the rolls so that when those companies, those fraudulent companies submit a reimbursement, they don't actually get any money in return. Now, sometimes the federal government has a better perspective on that. Sometimes the states do, but that's one example of ensuring that local providers that are fraudulent are not able to get reimbursed or not able to get access to the resources. That's just one example. Dr. Oz, I'm sure you probably have 100 more in that brain of yours.
16: Very succinctly, Minnesota, which we announced the deferment there when the vice president and I were in this room several months ago, sued us. And we're trying to get them to wake up to a problem. The amount that we deferred was a small percentage of their rainy day fund. They sued us and sought a temporary restraining order. That's not what a partner does. The judge did not give them a temporary restraining order. We're going to California now in part because we couldn't get them to respond on things that we think they should have taken proactive steps on. If they've been warned for at least 4 years by their own auditor general that there's a massive problem with hospice and they don't deal with it, it pollutes the entire ecosystem. It creates corruption that rots the foundation of who we are. So on the 19th of December, after it had gone through all the different processes, the State Department of Health in California was going to mandate by the first of the year that you cannot have more than one hospice per provider. This is a red flag issue. Why would a doctor need to have 20 hospices? Have one hospice, do it right. They need 20 hospices because they're taking bribes, they're selling their license and their soul.
1: Oh my
16: For
1: God.
16: Reasons we don't understand, and I'd love to pose that right here to the state of California, someone very senior in their government pulled down that rule, never let it issue, and we never got help from them. That's why we went out the first week of January to say, what's going on here? And we find out that, as the Vice President mentioned, the Medicare fraud detection units sometimes are not being enabled to do their jobs.
1: Yeah.
16: These are the kinds of behaviors that people take when they're trying to hide the ball.
1: So he is so spot on. Man, I love Dr. Oz. Great, great stuff. All right, Gail, you were in the middle of a critique. I say gosh damn. I don't say the other one. Gosh damn is not... Oh my gosh. That's not vulgarity. That's not profanity. That's a substitute. I don't say, you know what I mean? Don't you understand now?
2: But I do. I know that, but I'm just saying it's like too close of a substitute.
1: I tell you what, that you say that and you're not the first one to complain about it tells me that because sometimes I feel like, you know, let's face it, saying the other one really gets the point across, but you know, you're not supposed to say that. So I don't. I say gosh damn. A gosh damn, and quite frankly, saying gosh damn apparently has teeth. It has teeth. It makes people uncomfortable a little bit. It makes you sense the extent of my fury. Gosh damn it. All right, so what else, Gail?
2: Okay. Has anybody ever told you that you are a troll?
1: Me? Who, me? A troll? Well, I do kind of like to troll sometimes. Are you a part of the trolling community? By trolling community, yeah, yes, and I guilty as charged at times. Yeah, it's fun online on X, if you will. Gail, I'm not offended by that. I don't know if you mean to offend. I don't know what you mean by a troll. A troll is somebody who's President Trump trolls. President Trump trolled Mitch McConnell today. Did you see that? It was brilliant.
2: He is the troll commander. For
1: yeah,
2: sure.
1: I know. I've learned a hell of a lot from him. It's fun. It's fun. And also, look, you know, they do. The Bible says treat others as you would be treated yourself. Right. And to be honest, when I go on X, I love the feedback. I love the criticism. I love it even more than the people who agree with me. They're interesting. They're fun. I mean, you know, don't go to the argument club if you don't want to have an argument. You know what I mean? I mean, that's what we're there for. So it's okay. Other than that, Gail, are we meeting your radio needs?
2: Yes. Yes. I listen every day.
1: All yep. right. What kind yep. of dog was that?
2: He's a mutt. And I also have two little mini dachshunds.
1: Hmm.
2: Yeah.
1: Those hot dog dogs, right?
2: Oh, yeah.
1: I love them. Yeah, I love them. Even the mutt, too. I love it. I grew up with Spike. I miss him so much. I love that dog. Thank you so much. To be continued, Gail, let's try Rob in Connecticut. Hello.
17: Well, hello, Greg. How are you?
1: Good.
17: Okay. I'm really excited that you're going to run for Senate and you're going to win.
1: You think?
17: I think Chuck Schumer, his time is over. You are a man of substance, and you're doing what I think most people won't do. And I'm going to read a little poem that I used to hand out when I was a printer. The greatest danger for most of us is not that our aim is too high and we miss it, but that our aim is too low and we reach it.
1: Fascinating. Wow, that is a great quote. Who said that?
17: Author unknown. I don't even know. I used to print a lot of business cards and I would hand it out.
1: I love it.
17: I want to know more about how I can help you and raise money in Connecticut for your
1: All right, Rob, thank you. Look, we probably got to stop talking about it because if I talk about it too much on the radio, they'll come get me and then they say, "Hey, do you want to be a candidate?" Look, I'm going to take a good hard look at it. Now, I'll tell you one thing that would discourage me from running, Rob, is if Schumer doesn't run for re-election. Because believe it or not, I believe he is the most beatable. He's beatable. Now, if we have new blood in there and it's a jump ball Democrat primary and all that stuff, that makes it harder for me. But there's not everybody's going to take on Schumer. I will also have to factor in my family, my finances, my leisure time. Not that I need much leisure time, but it's going to take up a lot of my, you know, a lot of my time. I'm going to factor it in. All right. So if I don't do it, it won't be because, well, you know, I can't be a senator. That's so lofty. In many ways, I don't want to be a senator. You know what I mean? It's not that, but I so appreciate your enthusiasm and your inspiration. Thank you, Rob.
17: You're welcome.
1: All right. All the best. Ah, what a nice guy. We got one more call. Susan, hello.
18: Hi, Greg. I am so pleased that you are going into this Becerra guy. He also, when he was head of Health and Human Services, which controls the rules around immigrant children, so he was involved. Their role was to vet the adults that these kids were, you know, coming in with or being sent to, and it turned in. He did not do that. He was totally absent from that. Or if he did do it, he certainly did a terrible job because it was more than 85,000 kids that were lost. They're saying like 300,000, and that Holman is and Trump are, you know, every day they're finding more of them. But there's a lot more that we don't know what their fate.
1: I hear you.
18: Also, when remember we were having a big thing with the World Health Organization when Biden put us back under it.
1: Right.
18: They wanted to make all the members have to conform to their mandates. He also was at those meetings and ready to give away all of our sovereignty. Because I saw the videos, because Michelle Bachmann was there. She.
1: All right. Becerra's a bad seed. What do you want me to do?
18: No, I love that you're exposing it.
1: All right. We'll continue. And I will be checking with Steve Hilton and the sheriff, too, who's got a fighting chance in this thing. All right. Good stuff. Thank you all. To be continued. Hey, that J.D. Vance is still going. He's still going. He's tan, too. Good for him. Got to treat yourself decently, although not as decently as Sean Duffy treats himself. It's kind of sissy. I'm getting a sissy vibe from that guy. Be right back.
19: Greg Kelly. This is Greg Kelly here with Jay Jackson, CEO of Abacus Global Management. They're a technology-driven asset manager reshaping financial planning around your lifespan, how long you live. Jay, what are the possible opportunities for people close to retirement to make some additional money?
20: Greg, great question. As you look forward over the next 20 years, I know, or 2 years even, I know we're faced with some short-term decisions, right? Some short-term uncertainty. And when I think about the economy, I think about it from an investor's point of view. We look at this and we say, okay, we have what we believe will be some short-term volatility, at least over the next several months. And then what is it that I need in the next 2 years? Because what we do know historically, stocks have been probably one of the best places to be long-term. So if you're going out and you're looking out 2 years, you have to ask yourself a couple of really important financial decisions. First, how is the economy going to impact me? One, am I retiring in the next 2 years? Because if so, let's think about that timing. Here's a crazy fact. If you go back and you say that you retired in literally January of 72, the worst time ever for the market, by end of 73, you will have lost 40%. Bad way to start in retirement. However, if you look at this a little further out and you say, hey, I've got 2 and 5 years and here's the income that really matters, I think that we focus a little less on what the short-term volatility of the economy is and a little more on the things that can impact me over the next 2 to 5 years. What are those? What are those decisions? How does AI and tech play into this? Those are the types of investment decisions you should be making and look for uncorrelated assets.
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2: It is interesting. 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They know when you get hired, and then they know when you get fired. For most people, you know, if you get fired, it's more of a whisper. You know what I mean? Ooh, did you hear? What? Oh, you let go, laid off. You know, ooh, really? What happened? Oh, You know, it's not on the front page of a paper. It's not trending on Twitter. These are high-stakes gigs, high-stakes, that every time somebody gets fired, what happens? What do you think happens when they get fired? When they're told they have to leave, what do you think happens? Man or woman, the same thing happens. They cry. They cry. When they're informed, they start to cry. They blubber. Now, it's a human reaction, but at that level, you think, wait, really? And I'm like, I just notice this every time a high-level person gets let go. And I'm like, what's up with these guys? Well, for a lot of them, they've never failed before. If you're so successful that you get yourself to the White House, there's a good chance that you've been on the fast track your entire life. And then when you're suddenly confronted with failure, and not just failure, not just, oh, I'll do better next time. No, you're getting fired from the coolest job you'll ever have, and everybody knows about it, and everybody's going to write about it. And you're done. And everybody sees your failure.
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1: You know, ever notice that some of these people in Eastern Europe, you see these videos online and they have like the most exotic pets? I know we had Joe Exotic here in America, but they have like mountain lions and stuff like that. And, you know, they just curl up with them on the bed, and tigers and stuff. I would love to do that, but I never will. I always think of Siegfried and Roy. Remember those guys with those Siberian tigers, the white tigers? And they you know, loved them and they raised them and they were so, you know, they just could get them to do pretty much anything from ride a bike to do basic algebra. And it was just wild to watch. And then one day, you know, I don't know, the tiger woke up on the wrong side of the bed, or Siegfried did or Roy did, and the tiger mauled the guy half to death. So I will never do that. And sometimes they open it to the public. You can go. Now, the possible exception is a cheetah. So cheetahs are actually quite gentle, and they don't really want to mess with humans. They just have no interest in that. They're very gentle, and they're in a way, I don't know what the hell it is, but I see a lot of people petting cheetahs. And you know how you tell a cheetah, right? They're super duper fast, but when they slow down, and they can slow down like that, right? They can slow down. And when they do, you look at their heads and they have like black teardrops coming out. It's really something to behold. Oh, Carlos, what do we have here? This is that thingamajig I would love for you to play. You know, you're running for a governor and you make these town hall meetings and stuff like that. You never know what's going to happen. This is Tom Steyer, who's a very rich man. And it's all a prank, but he's right in the middle of his town hall, and a guy who's got like, he's all disheveled and he's limping and he's got a crutch. Go ahead.
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1: The other guy's just waiting to stand up. I got more to say about the FBI. We'll have Big China review coming up later. Maybe, maybe not on this Sean Duffy. People don't like what I've said, but I've said what I've said. All right. If I was going to be as vicious as I was, appropriately so, to Pete Buttigieg, I can't let Sean Duffy go off on do a reality show demo reel, you know, on our time. It's just the silliest thing. It's the silliest thing. He doesn't belong in that job anymore. As we wrap things up, very quick, Paulie, hi.
5: Hey, good afternoon. How are you?
1: Good.
5: I'm sitting on the Throgs Neck Bridge in traffic, and I was just I was thinking of Dominic Carter, and I was thinking about Rudy Giuliani and President Trump. Dominic could be the next Rudy Giuliani if he would step up to the plate. We need somebody like him.
1: Well, here's the problem. Dominic Carter lives in Rockland County. All right, doesn't live in the city. How's traffic on the Throgs Neck? Bad?
5: Yeah, President.
1: Look over at the Whitestone. How is that? Often the Whitestone's better than the Throgs Neck. How's that?
5: It's a beautiful view. It's a beautiful
1: wonderful
5: view.
1: Wonderful. Thanks for calling with your
0: Now, here's Dominic Carter.
6: Thank you very much, Greg Kelly. The 3 p.m. hour upon us. Of course, we started with news headlines. James Flippin, what do you have?
7: All right, Dominic, let's go over to China, where President Trump's high-stakes meeting with President Xi Jinping is set for tomorrow. The president arrived along with his delegation this morning, Air Force One, touching down in Beijing. And Trump's visit comes as the war in Iran continues. That's significant between the fact that China is Iran's biggest trading partner and China gets most of its oil from Iran. So definitely some interested parties on both sides there in terms of that ongoing conflict. And Russia unleashed a massive drone attack against Ukraine. This just a couple of days after the 3-day ceasefire between those two countries ended. Ukraine's president Vladimir Zelensky described it as a swarm of more than 800 drones. And he says Moscow deliberately chose today for the strikes to coincide with President Trump's visit to China to try to disrupt the geopolitical moment. But experts do say it was a brazen daylight attack and that it could mean Russia is going to look to strategize the use of its deadly drones more.
6: Hey, you know what, Flippin', what's scary to me? I forgot what movie it is, but one of these movies were about protecting the president, and they unleash like 100 drones for an assassination attempt. And with technology, man, you know, with all of these drones, you know, it's a new world order, if you will. And these drones can go in and do as much damage without a single human being. I mean, it's just scary to me, man.
7: Yeah. I think the movie you're talking about is Angel Has Fallen, which has Gerard Butler and Morgan Freeman as well. Yeah.
6: Morgan Freeman plays the president and he's fishing. While with all of this massive security, while about 100 drones attack, and it was awful.
7: Yeah. Well, I mean, look, that's one of the things that we heard about when the Department of the Interior pulled all those leases and authorizations for offshore oil. And that's something that our owner-operator, John Katsimatidis, is very passionate about because, I should say, not offshore oil, offshore wind power. And Katsimatidis has been passionate about this because he says, look, this is messing up the wildlife. It's messing up the fish. Indeed. It's messing up the birds. But Indeed. The Department of the Interior also said, hey, not only that, but it lessens our ability to be aware if a drone attack was going to come. Those large turbines out off the coast actually mess with the radar. So that's something to certainly be aware of when we talk about drones. Mayor Zohran Mamdani's former opponent, Jim Walden, has created a new group against the Democratic Socialists' agenda. Walden has launched a group called NYC Common Sense, and he is claiming that Mamdani would root for terrorists if a terror attack happened in the city. Mamdani responding,
8: I think that's just despicable.
7: He says that's a reflection of where we are as a city and a country. Mamdani also argues that his new budget includes $26 million to bolster hate crime prevention programs. But that's what Jim Walden is up to these days.
6: I'm proud of Jim Walden. Somebody's got to stand up and call it for what it is. Mamdani, I almost said he should have a sheet over his head representing not the Klan interest, but the interest of Palestinian causes. It's disgusting what this mayor's doing.
7: Yeah. Well, speaking of disgusting, we know this hantavirus is linked to rodent droppings and saliva, and it's been a big concern lately. I know, Dominic, it's been getting you a little bit hot under the collar. Well, I hate
6: and
7: to
6: freaked out.
7: I know,
6: freaked out.
7: I know, and I hate to report this, but a hantavirus case not linked to the recent cruise ship outbreak is being investigated in Illinois. The resident is believed to have contracted the virus while cleaning a home with rodent droppings, recovering from mild symptoms, but the CDC is conducting additional tests confirming this hantavirus case. Results expected in up to 10 days. But again, let me just say that the whole point with this most recent outbreak is it's the Andes strain, which is originating from South America, and the fact that this couple was in Argentina before getting on the boat, the Andes strain can transmit people to people. Chances are this guy who was cleaning the home with the rodent droppings got the more traditional version of the hantavirus.
6: Because I was about to say, New Yorkers are used to walking past rodent droppings every day, several times a day, and we've never really heard of this.
7: No, but it is an old illness. It's the kind of thing that humans have probably lived with for a very long time. In terms of living in concert with rodents and so on and so forth. Hey, I told you I was going to get your blood going with that hantavirus case. This one's also probably going to get you a little exercise, Dominic, so I apologize. But New Jersey Transit, once again, lowering the cost of its World Cup train tickets. It went from $150, then it went down to $105. Now they're announcing it's down to $98. So it's going to be $98 as a result of some corporate sponsors who came in to try to subsidize the cost of that ticket. It went from $150 to now, or down to $105, now $98. So at least it's going in the right direction.
6: It's still robbing people, and that's it. I mean, I like the people I encounter, the workers on New Jersey Transit, but there are many things they need to work on. I'm not going to get myself upset, James.
7: Nope.
6: Flippin.
7: Don't do it.
6: It is what it is.
7: It is what it is. There you go. I like that perspective. And then overnight, a chance of showers, maybe a thunderstorm, the low near 55, more rain in the forecast tomorrow with a high near 66.
6: Hey, man, it's almost June. My birthday is June 18th, right? What's up with this weather, man? I expect for it to be much nicer than this.
7: You know what I always say, Dominic, is it doesn't really get nice out until July. That's been my line for many, many years.
6: Wow. Okay.
7: I'm James Flippin. Okay. He's Dominic Carter, and his show's coming up next.
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11: Landlords, try to pick on landlords. 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This is the Stasi, East Germany, the Iron Curtain, looking at each other, ratting each other out. 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This is the communist dream. This is what it's all about. This is power. It's really wild to watch. We were looking at it on our little group text here. This is scary stuff. The government going in like that. Stay the hell out of it.
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0: Now, from New York City to the world, it's Dominic Carter.
1: To the United States of America, other cities, other municipalities, whatever you do, do not elect a socialist. Even though this hour I'm specifically talking about New York City, this is very much a national story and scope in terms of learning the lesson of what not to do. If you're like Mamdani, New York's first Muslim American mayor who is a socialist, what we're seeing thus far, all signs of permitting the Jewish community to come under violent attack. Horrible things, siding, it appears, on all accounts with Palestinians. That is what you get if you elect a socialist mayor. And so all I can say is thank you, Jim Walden. Thank you, Jim Walden. Jim Walden was a former candidate in the race for mayor, and he has had enough. He is calling out Mamdani. So late last night, in a post he put on X on his profile, Mr. Walden said of Mamdani, again, the city's first Muslim mayor, and I am quoting here, a terrorist attack in New York City would be a complicated problem for the mayor, because he'd be rooting for the terrorists. Mamdani responding this hour, calling it despicable. We'll have much more on this. The number to reach me right now, 800-848-9222. You know, it was interesting to see what happened in China. This was the red carpet welcome, the red carpet welcome for the President of the United States after he landed in Beijing for the closely watched summit with the President there. That the summit is set for tomorrow, trade, the war in Iran, and technology, a number of issues reportedly will come up, but President Trump is there in China. And he received a big reception upon his arrival. Okay, so now let me get to what I'm focusing on. Mamdani, you need to be ashamed of yourself. This is not just a New York story. This is a national story in terms of what not to do. First Muslim American mayor, and it's just not working out. Socialist mayor, not working out, Mamdani. Not working out. You can act like your little feelings are hurt, but how do you think we feel under your leadership? Oh, that's despicable. But how do you think we feel under your leadership? You are the one that is despicable, Mamdani. The Jewish community under attack, and you're doing absolutely nothing to protect them. The feds are going to have to come in with civil rights violations. This can't be tolerated. This guy is sending every signal possible to Palestinians, to potential terrorists, that he's on their side. So what am I talking about? All the candidates, folks, if you're listening from around the country, all the other candidates that got out, you had Eric Adams and Andrew Cuomo running as independents. You had Mamdani, the Democrat. You had the Republican candidate, Mr. 7%. All the other candidates got out of the race. All the other candidates, except for one, has criticized Mamdani. All the candidates that got out, all of them, except for one, has criticized Mamdani. So now, Jim Walden, he's one of the candidates that's criticizing Mamdani. And what he's stating about the mayor is that if a terrorist attack, and remember, folks, 9/11 happened here in New York. If a terrorist attack occurred in New York City, Jim Walden, writing, who's a lawyer by trade, that it would be a complicated problem for Mayor Mamdani because Mayor Mamdani would be rooting for the terrorists. What has Mamdani done to show us different? He won't protect the Jewish community. He's emboldened and empowering these Palestinian nuts. And so Mamdani was finally asked a question, perhaps indirect today, about what Mr. Walden had to say. Now, put this all in perspective. All the candidates that went to the general election, all of them have now criticized Mamdani except for one. Only one candidate still is peep. Nothing negative to say about Mamdani. But Jim Walden is the latest one. And Mamdani was asked about Walden's comment. He's raised $1 million, Jim Walden, to fight Mamdani's agenda. And I say bravo to you, sir. The mayor of New York City asked about it today.
2: So if you could talk directly to Jim Walden, what would you say today?
3: Get off Twitter.
4: So I'm wondering, there's been a group that's been formed to sort of combat your agenda. I think they've got a couple million dollars already in that group. And I'm wondering what you think about that effort and also about the comments of Jim Walden, who made some remarks regarding how you would handle a terrorist attack in the city.
3: What did he say?
4: I believe he said that you would be rooting for the terrorists.
3: I think that's just despicable. You know, the idea that this passes for political analysis, not you, but what he says, and that it passes for the norm of discourse, it is a reflection of where we are, not just as a city, but as a country. And there will be those that oppose policies that we put forward. I don't begrudge anyone their opposition. It's New York City. There are 8.5 million people here. We should see 8.5 million opinions. But to besmirch me as the first Muslim mayor of this city, that I would ever be doing anything other than looking to support our city, to defend our city, I really don't have anything else to add to that. And I think it's a reflection of exactly what motivates that kind of opposition.
1: Now, to you stupid folks
3: that oppose policies that we put forward, I don't begrudge anyone their opposition. It's New York City. There are 8.5 million people here. We should see 8.5 million opinions. But to besmirch me as the first Muslim mayor of this city, that I would ever be doing anything other than looking to support our city, to defend our city, I really don't have anything else to

0: that about me, blah, blah, blah. Much ado about nothing. Political reporters, what is wrong with you? Make that man answer some questions. What are they teaching you in school these days? This is Journalism 101. 800-848-9222. On one of the television programs, News Nation, right? Now you've got human rights attorneys going on television declaring that what is happening in New York City as it relates to the Jewish community coming under attack, and the mayor says, peep, the mayor does nothing, de nada, that the feds at some point will have to get involved.
1: The fact this is happening at all is highly alarming.
2: Absolutely. The state is absolutely negligent in the lack of prosecutions and law enforcement. The DOJ must step in. We've heard a lot, as you said, about investigations, but I trust that they are collecting the evidence to start prosecuting. It is a violation of the FACE Act. It is a violation of New York state law. You cannot harass and intimidate and threaten people with violence, especially on their way to pray. Now, listen, during the 50s and 60s, during the civil rights movement of the blacks here in America, the National Guard came out. Field offices were set up. Loopholes in the law were closed. New legislation was enacted. And we got the problem under control when the KKK was doing the exact same thing, marching around black neighborhoods and lighting black churches on fire. Violence will ensue if the rule of law is not imposed here. And you are absolutely correct. The DOJ must step in immediately with action.
0: And so the question becomes, when does the Justice Department open up a civil rights, potential civil rights violation act about what's happening with the Jewish community in New York City? Women, children under attack. And I'm still thinking about that woman. The Jewish woman, she was trapped in the middle of the crowd around these nuts. A woman, they all got on masks. Woman walks up to her, yanks her long hair. And the woman, the Jewish woman, was so disoriented. You know how when a person is defeated and they basically are throwing in the white flag? That's what she did. And she was the Jewish woman was disoriented, trying to get out of the center of the crowd. This is despicable, and Mamdani has nothing to say about it, and these sorry-ass reporters at City Hall are not asking him a single serious question. They are complicit in what is going on. Gabe Pressman, the legendary dean of the New York City Press Corps, has to be spinning in his grave right now. We see all your telephone calls. We're going to get to them momentarily, but also actor, comedian, Michael Rappaport. Things are so bad in New York City, folks, under this socialist mayor. I don't care about the hip-hop videos he posts online or his slick videos that is running billionaires out of the city. Michael Rappaport, appearing on Chris Cuomo's show, says that if nobody else steps up to run against this clown, then he is going to do so.
3: In terms of the mayor, 2029, I am running for mayor of New York City. I never thought that I would even consider running for mayor of New York City. And I will do it with the best intentions. And I won't do it the way any other political person has ever done it. Your brother, Cuomo, Kung Fu Curtis, Kathy Hochul, Obama, Trump. The only way to beat this guy is to make it and take it with a New York City street fight mentality. There's no way to out-nice him. There's no way to out-slick him. I think that he's the greatest bullcrapper in the history of politicians, and that's saying a lot. But New York City needs to do something. We need to plan right now because 2029 is around the corner. And yes, I'm running for mayor of New York City, and I will only drop out until I feel like there's somebody who's more qualified that could actually beat Zoran the Moron.
0: So there you have it, Michael Rappaport declaring that he's going to run for mayor. Let's start with some of your telephone calls. Let's begin with, let's go to Tony, line 5, New Jersey. What's on your mind, Tony?
4: Hey, Dominic. Thanks for taking the call. Love the show. All the points that you make. Just wanted to comment on the Mamdani comment to the lawyer that you were saying and how he said it was despicable that someone.
0: No, I got it. I'm short on time. Get to your point, please.

0: So my point is that he already has proven it true. The truth hurts, because when those two maniacs with the explosive devices showed up,
1: absolutely,
0: that's an act of terrorism. And whose side did the
1: Tony's lying. Okay, go ahead, Tony.
0: The mayor you're right
1: about that, Tony. But that was just a slap in the face. He then had the Columbia University organizer against those anti-Semitic protests. He didn't have the police at Gracie Mansion for a meal. He had that Palestinian sympathizer at Gracie Mansion breaking bread with him. This guy has to go by hook or crook. I'm not suggesting anything violent to happen to Mayor Mamdani. I would never want to see that. He cannot be the mayor of New York City. We have never been down a path like this before. The first Muslim American mayor, and he is showing his true colors each and every day. Time for a break. We're coming right back.
2: It's Dominic Carter.
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7: The clock's still ticking. There's still no deal between Long Island Railroad workers and the MTA over a potential new contract, and that situation could result in trains coming to a halt on Saturday, and it would impact around 300,000 riders, including this one.
8: I have to leave my house on a three-hour drive and commute into Lower Manhattan, which is kind of not in the cards for me.
7: Talks are scheduled to resume Wednesday as the MTA prepares its contingency plan if workers across five different unions go on strike beginning Saturday. The MTA says it will run limited shuttle bus service from 6 Long Island Railroad train stations, but it encourages commuters to try and work from home when they can. The unions and the MTA still not in agreement on wage increase rates. Grisly details are emerging after a deadly police-involved shooting at a Northampton townhome on Mother's Day. Officers responded to the home on Topping Drive twice around 3 o'clock in the afternoon after Stephen Eastwood's mother said he was drunk and acting violently. When cops arrived, they found Eastwood standing over his mother with a knife after he'd reportedly stabbed and slashed her dozens of times. Eastwood continued to attack his mother, allegedly, and advanced towards officers who eventually opened fire, killing him. His mom was transported to Stony Brook University Hospital with 40 stab and slash wounds. Suffolk County cops are announcing an arrest in a violent Deer Park carjacking that left a disabled man dead. Jason Butt Champagne is accused of killing Donald Clune in December of 2024. Investigators say Butt Champagne beat Clune, who died 2 days after the incident. The suspect will be arraigned on murder and robbery charges in Central Islip. And that's news for Long Island on WLIR, Long Island's most listened to radio station. I'm James Flippin.
2: Now, from New York City to the world, it's Dominic Carter.
6: Today, after 3 more months of painstaking work, I am proud to announce that we have closed the gap entirely, down to zero. It has not been easy, but we have balanced the budget, and we have done so without placing the burden on the backs of working New Yorkers. This budget does not raise property taxes, and it refuses to slash services.
1: So remember, Mamdani threatened to raise property taxes across the board by 10%. Remember that? Oh, he's seen the light of day now. So I'm looking at my Twitter at my ex, Debbie Lobato, Staten Island, says, at Dominic TV, other than you and a few others, journalism is dead. It's all about entertainment. It's all about compliance. And it's all about opinion and not facts. Sad that people want to be stroked instead of wanting to hear the truth. And you know what, Debbie? I keep saying this. Mamdani, you're going to keep it up. You know, my day of covering City Hall is over. You know, I have been there, done that. Frankly, one of the best to ever do it. Mamdani, you're going to keep it up when you're going to resurrect me coming back to City Hall to cover you. Because what's going on, it's disgusting. These journalists. And at the bottom of the hour, I'm going to play again Mamdani responding to Jim Walden. He's still given the opportunity to say which side would he come down on as it relates to a terrorist attack in New York. If you listen carefully, he doesn't answer the question. And nobody follows up because they're all afraid of him. They're all kissing his ass nonstop. I wish I would. I'd rather be dead than to kiss your ass, Mamdani, or any politician. And frankly, that's what made me so good covering City Hall, because there's nothing you can do to entice me, threaten me, one way or the other. I don't care what you reveal. I don't care what you do. My responsibility is to the people of New York City to tell the truth. Let's go back to some of your telephone calls. Paulie, line 4, Throg's Neck. Paulie, what's on your mind?
9: Dominic, I can understand why you wouldn't want to, but we in New York, we need you, okay? We need you, okay? You could be, I don't know if you realize this, but you could be the next Rudy Giuliani. And I know Rudy Giuliani, I'm friends with him. If you take a look at my Facebook page, you'll see several pictures of me and him up there. But listen, I understand why you wouldn't want to do it because of the hassle. You got a great life, you got a great career, so on and so forth. But you're the right guy for it. You're a tough guy like Trump. You're a tough guy. You know City Hall. We need you, Dominic, to step up to the plate and be the next Rudy Giuliani for New York City. We need you. The people love you. We respect you. I'm telling you, you punch all the right cards. And listen, I love Sid. I love Rosenberg. I do. But the Jews in New York, that listen, he's a great Jew, and I love the Jews. But the bad Jews, like he calls them, the bad Jews, the crappy Jews, I think is his terminology, they do not like him. You are a man of the people. You are loved by all people, much respected, and you really could. You're the only one that could do it, and I know that you love the city, and I know you live in Rockland. But, you know, somebody like Trump did. I watched Trump come down the escalator, okay, in 2016, him and Melania. I saw him come down, and I knew Paul, from that
1: Paulie, minute. I got a national break that I have no choice to get to. I'm going to respond to that, to what you just said, in a very interesting lunch that I had with my family. Believe it or not, my personal family is urging me to run for mayor. I'm coming right back.
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10: 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Opponents of California's proposed billionaire tax say they've collected enough signatures to qualify to countermeasures for the November ballot. They believe the proposed countermeasures would block or at least weaken the controversial tax initiative. The initiative would impose a one-time 5% tax on the assets of California residents with more than $1 billion. I'm James Flippin, and this is the Worldwide News Network.
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7: Traffic bunching up near North Main Street on Route 27 West in Southampton. You've still got ongoing construction on the Sunrise Highway, both the east and westbound sides near Exit 66 and also Exit 58. For LIRR trains this hour, you're on or close to schedule for the Ronkonkoma and Montauk branches. WLIR Traffic and Transit, I'm James Flippin.
13: Have you ever wondered why there's so much cancer on Long Island? 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
2: If you missed Bo's Nerdly, here's what you missed.
14: Okay, you know, in Florida, they passed a new law, Cut 15. We can explain this. And that was passed, I think, with Princess Diana's favorite governor of all 50 governors. They passed the law down in Florida. Here's the content of that law.
15: Anyone applying for a driver's license in Florida must now pass an English exam.
14: People are not happy. I have some response, don't have time to play it. We have a woman complaining, she doesn't speak English, that now she's been denied a driver's license in Florida. She's not happy about it. We'll get to that tomorrow. We've got, let's see what else we got here. Can't get to today. Woman that Donald Trump stole her food stamps from her. That. And then there's this business with the ID and voting. Senator Ossoff from Georgia. Senator Ossoff down in Georgia is against voter ID. Now, he used to be for it. He's against it now that his party told him, hey, pal. But do you know that Senator Ossoff had an event down there in Georgia? And you know what he did? You know what old Senator Ossoff did down there in Georgia? Senator Ossoff said, listen here, boy, y'all won't come to my, come on. Y'all won't come to my event down here in Georgia? Listen up. You got to show some ID. You need to have government ID to get into my event so that we can talk about how we don't need ID to vote. And you see, none wrong. That's right. You want to show up to see your senator. Jasmine is a lawyer. That's right. Jasmine Crockett is a lawyer. John Ossoff. like the Democrats. We don't need voter ID. It gets Jim Crow 2.0. And if there's a party that knows about Jim Crow, it's us. Because we're the ones that gave you Jim Crow 1.0. But Senator Ossoff, most Democrats, most black people say they want voter ID. Well, it don't matter. Them people don't know what's good for them. We know best. We don't like voter ID. Jim Crow 2.0.
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0: Now, from New York City to the world, it's Dominic Carter.
1: And we are back. So something interesting happened in Nutley, New Jersey on Saturday. After we were done with John Mancini, retired law enforcement from the West Orange Police Department, started the K-9 unit. After we were done with Lisa, I asked for a place to eat. They directed us someplace, I think it was Jim Dandy or something like that. I don't know. Chicken wings and so on. So we're sitting down, me, my wife, my son, and my daughter. My daughter came down from Rhode Island. And my daughter starts the conversation. And she goes, and I'm sitting there just minding my business. And she goes, Dad, I'm serious. You should run for mayor. And I'm like, yeah. Then my son chimes in, Dominic Jr. And then the most conservative, the shyest of the group that this would be the hardest on, my wife, Marilyn, chimes in and says, Dominic, you really should do this. And so I'm not worried about raising the money, but I'd have to move back into the city and make no doubt about it. I would be Giuliani 2.0. I would take his playbook. Everything that he did, I would do it on overdrive. The crime fighting. So, for example, seriously, folks, I'm not worried about raising the money. I don't know if my heart is into politics, but if I did something like that and you had this protest that had, you know, alleged protest where you were beating up Jewish people, the police commissioner would probably tell me, Mayor Carter, this is not in our best interest for you to show up. I would show up and I would stand there in front of the line and tell them, I'm going to tell you this one time. If you act up, we're going to have a major problem here tonight. If you threaten one Jewish person, if you put your hands on one Jewish person, we're going to have a major problem here tonight because I'm going to arrest every single one of you. That's what Mayor Carter would do. Mayor Carter. So folks, I'm not coming down on black people. I am because I love my people. But all of this nonsense with this out of control crime, it's a wrap. It's a wrap. It's not happening. The first thing I would do is bring back the street crimes unit of the NYPD. Oh, that's illegal. The Fed said you can't do that. Well, I changed the name. It wouldn't be called the street crimes unit. Mom, Donnie, you're not the only slick one. And as far as something negative, about you or whatever, you think you're the only one, Mom Donnie, that knows how to spin? You knew your wife was a racist when you ran for mayor, and that's why you kept her away from us. You think you're the only one that knows how to bob and weave, Mom Donnie? I am the master of it. And so I don't know, but I was just shocked to see my daughter and my wife that have never signed on say that I should do it. Raising the money for me would be easy. I'm not worried about that. And I'm not even worried about the campaign because if I run, I guarantee you victory, as I've said before. I don't know how to lose. And I don't mean to sound arrogant in that, but I really don't know how to lose because I believe that you work so hard, you kill them with your work ethic. And guess where I got that from? The Casa Matides. I do want to say this about diet, right? You know, I like a good Big Mac every now and then. Liz in Florida and others are going to kill me. But I like a good Big Mac. I like some chicken nuggets. I don't like to know what's in it. I don't want to know what's in it. I just like it. And what did the guy say in the movie? They rob you at the checkout or whatever. I forgot his name, right? It'll come back to me. Why do they always get me at the drive-thru in McDonald's? All I want. Is my hot mustard to go with the nuggets. And they never put it in the bag. They never put it in the bag. So where are you going with this, Dominic? I'm not the only one. This is not healthy. I'm not the only one that at times likes a good Big Mac. Guess who else spoke out about this the other day before leaving for China? The president of the United States stating that he feels 30 years younger and talking about his diet and fast food and those that eat all the right things.
2: I don't know what this is. I feel the same as I did 50 years ago.
3: Yeah.
2: It's crazy. Someday there'll be a day when that won't happen. I'll let Bobby and Oz know, you know? It's not quite the same. But I feel literally the same. I don't know why. It's not because I eat the best foods. Maybe they are the best foods. Who knows what the best foods are? Maybe junk food is good and the other food is no good. I know people that eat the best food. They go to a restaurant. They have celery, and I don't want it. And I'll have steak and everything else. And I say, how you doing? Well, it's over for me at a young age. And all they do is watch their... I know many, many people that all they do is watch their weight, their this, their that. And they kick the bucket, and here we are. I feel great.
1: The president, as only he can. I get it with the health food, Liz and everybody else. I get it. Liz was kind enough to make for my family these great baked items with everything that's good for you. And I'm walking around eating this stuff, and when I'm at home and eating celery and all of this stuff, and it just leaves me frustrated. Oh, I'm one of these high maintenance guys, right? Work hard, play hard. That's me. Or at least that used to be me back in the day, right? So now I'm embarrassed to admit between shows I have to take a nap or I'm just not going to make it. But back in the day when I started in journalism, work hard and play hard. Work all day, party all night, let's do it all over again. Those days are gone. Back to Mom Donnie. Mom Donnie, right? So thank you, Jim Walden. So I'm just asking a question. I'm just asking a question. And I'm not going to go into all the other stuff. I'm just asking a question. How is it, why is it, that every other candidate that ran in the general election has criticized Mom Donnie except for one? How is that? How is it that the Republican candidate for mayor has not been critical of Mom Donnie yet? And the independents that ran against Mom Donnie in a general election and the Democrat that ran in a general election against Mom Donnie, they have all been critical of him. All of them except for one person. You explain that to me. Explain that to me. Oh, Dominic, leave him alone. It's not his fault. The numbers, no. Explain that to me. I think there were five candidates, right? All five for November. Three of them have criticized Mom Donnie, except for one. So Jim Walden, thank you for raising this money to take on Mom Donnie. Jim Walden stating, and I want you to listen to this again, because it's important. Walden stating that a terrorist attack in New York City would be a complicated problem for Mom Donnie because Mom Donnie would be rooting for the terrorists, right? That's what Walden says. And Mom Donnie, his poor little heart was broken as he responded today. But check this out, folks. Listen carefully. He doesn't answer which side he would be rooting for. Listen very carefully to his response.
4: So if you could talk directly to Jim Walden, what would you say today?
5: Get off Twitter.
6: So I'm wondering, there's been a group that's been formed to sort of combat your agenda. I think they've got a couple million dollars already in that group. And I'm wondering what you think about that effort and also about the comments of Jim Walden, who made some remarks regarding how you would handle a terrorist attack in the city.
5: What did he say?
6: I believe he said that you would be rooting for the terrorists.
5: I think that's just despicable. You know, the idea that this passes for political analysis, not you, but what he says, and that it passes for the norm of discourse, it is a reflection of where we are, not just as a city, but as a country. And there will be those that oppose policies that we put forward. I don't begrudge anyone their opposition. It's New York City. There are 8.5 million people here. We should see 8.5 million opinions. But to besmirch me as the first Muslim mayor of this city, that I would ever be doing anything other than looking to support our city, to defend our city, I really don't have anything else to add to that. And I think it's a reflection of exactly what motivates that kind of opposition.
1: So notice he says he'd be doing everything to support our city, right? But he doesn't answer which side he would be on. It's real simple, Mom Donnie. Answer the question. And the follow-up from another reporter, it should have been a few follow-ups on that. But they think that this clown walks on water. And they let him get away with murder. Look at what's happening to the Jewish community. He says nothing. Nothing. Says nothing, does nothing. Wink, wink, nod, nod to his Palestinian buddies. And Mom Donnie, stop playing the Muslim card, okay? Every time somebody tries to ask you something of substance, I'm the first Muslim American mayor, it's like you're playing the black card. Let it go, buddy. Stop it. Cut it out. Your game is not as tight as you think it is, Mom Donnie. Some of us can see right through you. 800-848-9222. Let's go to Donna, line 3, Garden City. Donna, what's on your mind?
3: I'm curious. Did your daughter and your wife give the reasons why they think you should run?
1: They know my passion. But they've never said this before. And I'm not interested in doing it, but I was just shocked to hear them say it. They know my passion, and they know that if I get into it, that there's going to be good things, there's going to be bad things said about me, and that they're going to have to be there, and I'm going to have to, you know, give it 1,000%. So they didn't give me their reasons. They don't have to. For them to give me their blessing says to me that I need to rethink this seriously. And I'm not interested in being a politician. I'm really not. Because what is required, if you think the civil rights leaders, and thank you for the call, Donna, if you think the civil rights leaders are yelling and screaming now, what do you think they would do with Mayor Carter? Because all of this city silliness, all of this, these kids running around, wolf packs and dead on arrival under Mayor Carter. Not going to be tolerated. You're going to act right, or I'm going to open up the cans of act right for you. It's that simple. I don't understand what's so hard about this for a mayor. Clamp and crack down. It's that simple. You have a police force for a reason. Let them do their jobs. Period. Get me my next street crimes unit. And I'm being honest with you. I shouldn't say this. I want every cowboy in the department, and I want them to be on my street crimes unit. And whatever community has the highest crime, here comes my street crimes unit. And yes, I want you to wear t-shirts that say we own the night, because you do under Mayor Carter. I don't understand what's so hard about this. Let's go, let's see here, to Bill, line 1 in Georgia. Bill, what's on your mind?
7: Hey. Hi, Dominic. This is more for Margo and John, if they're listening. I'm sure they are. And I know you're frustrated with the press corps from Adami. Why is it that WABC doesn't have a reporter at the press conferences? Because I saw on the website today that they are expanding their global reach. And, you know, if you got somebody from WABC who can ask the tough questions, you won't get frustrated.
1: Well, as we speak there, and I can't speak for the Katsimatidis family. Obviously, they speak for themselves. I'm just one of their few thousand employees around the country. There are all sorts of changes in the works right now. I don't know the details of them, and if I did, I'm not at liberty to say. But years ago, before the Katsimatidis family took over WABC in New York, a gentleman by the name of Bob Capers. Bob was based out of City Hall every day for WABC. So who knows what the future holds? But somebody's got to be down at City Hall to hold this guy accountable. I don't know what's so hard about asking a legitimate question. I don't understand. Maybe they need to pull out tapes of Giuliani's press conferences with me, Gabe, David Seifman, Marsha Kramer was around back then, and a few others. Maybe they need to pull out the tapes and see how it's really done in terms of a City Hall press corps questioning a mayor, or us questioning Koch, or us questioning Dinkins. But right now we have, oh, Mayor, Mom Donnie, I love you. I love you so much. Sire, please tap me on the head. You make me want to throw up, Mom Donnie. Time for a break. We're coming right back.
0: It's Dominic Carter. Tax season is here, and this is the tax break of the day. Today's topic, adjust for inflation changes. This is the tax break of the day. Tax deadline has passed, but IRS thresholds, limits, and deductions are still the same and often adjust annually for inflation. Tax preparers monitor changes to ensure clients claim the correct amounts for deductions, credits, and contribution limits. Using outdated amounts can result in overpayment or underpayment of taxes. Staying current avoids errors and maximizes benefits. Simple annual updates prevent preventable mistakes. Reviewing annual IRS notices helps taxpayers stay aligned with the latest requirements. Reviewing annual IRS notices helps taxpayers stay aligned with the latest requirements. Inflation adjustments can also affect retirement contribution and income phase-out limits. Regular reviews help taxpayers make informed financial decisions throughout the year. This has been your tax break of the day. This is the Worldwide News Network.
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8: 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Actor Stanley Tucci, who returned for the second film, telling the Today Show the original movie has had a lasting impact.
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12: 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In fact, I was reading today an article about how Princeton, this was 5 years ago, they took off Woodrow Wilson's name off the college, the Wilson College. He was the guy that brought Jim Crow back to the federal government. He's a progressive Democrat. And destroyed the lives of so many black people financially and set the government, federal government, which was followed by state governments, into Jim Crow. That was a Democrat. They're all whining about voter ID and Jim Crow now. But I have to tell you something, too. And this is going to sound strange to some of you. You know I'm a fan of politics. You know I love politics. I love Robert Byrd. I did. I have never heard a more eloquent speaker in the entire United States Senate. I'm sorry. I love the guy.
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1: And the Tunnel to Towers Foundation final thoughts of the day. I'm looking at my Twitter at my ex. DMS says, the lovely DMS, there's so much to say I can hardly form the words. This man, the mayor, did not answer. I told you he didn't answer. He would stand next to, would stand in front of, if there was a terrorist attack. That says everything. And then she capitalizes the word everything. She says maybe his Al-Qaeda lawyer that the city is paying on his behalf has given him advice to stay away from the subject of terrorism. And she goes on. What I'm trying to figure out, DMS, is how could you type this long message? And I thought we were limited to characters. But hey, you know, what works for you works for me. And maybe it's not the lawyer that's advising him. Maybe it's his racist wife. Can you imagine the pillow talk? honey, I don't really want to mock what they may be saying about the Jewish community in a taxpayer-paid mansion with taxpayer-paid 24-hour-a-day security, the mayor and his wife, NYPD officers putting their lives on the line to protect this clown. Let's see here. Let's go to Paul, line 2, New Jersey. Paul, what's on your mind?
14: Hey, Dominic, how are you today?
1: Good. Go right ahead, please.
14: I crack up when I hear Michael Rappaport. Do you realize the guy was a useful idiot?
1: Paul, just get to the point. What are you saying? That he can't, anything's better than Mom Donnie at this point.
14: Listen, 4 years ago, he was all in with the Black Lives Matter. MAGA people were dirtbags. How could you vote? And now he wants, the only way he's winning is with Republicans. And I hope everybody remembers that he was a useful idiot, like half the Jews in the city were. Now they don't like it because...
1: Okay, all right, so Paul, wait a minute. You shouldn't call half of the Jewish population idiots. What do you have to say about Mom Donnie? You're critical of Rappaport. You're critical of the Jewish community. What do you have to say about Mom Donnie?
14: Mom Donnie at least says it right to their faces. The guy's a total scum, but at least he tells them to their faces. Rappaport, remember, the MAGA people were scum to him. Now all of a sudden, he's on outside. Come on.
1: Paul, thank you for the call. Let's go to line 1, Michael in New Jersey. Michael, what's on your mind?
15: Hey, you said before that you would guarantee a victory for mayor. I was wondering how you would do that if we have another Mr. 7% guy or another Mr. Cuomo, you know, that's sharing a victory with you, and then the other guy's going to win. How would you deal with that?
1: Well, that's a good question, Michael. I'm a very serious person, so... Don't ask me about Mr. 7%. He's a clown, a jackass, that frankly shouldn't even be on the radio. So don't ask me about him, all right? And I don't mean to disparage him or anybody else, but don't ask. I'm a serious person. You know, Cuomo, I'd have to consider that if Cuomo was going to run. 7%, I'd beat him in my sleep. That it would be an insult to battle for the nomination against him. It would be insulting. It really would. But boy, would I have fun. He'd try and go after me on one issue, and I would reveal every skeleton in his closet. Because when you run for office, you got to run hard and play hard. And that's exactly what I would do here. Let's see. Let's go to Judith in Brooklyn, line 4. Judith, what's on your mind?
16: On practicing Mayor Cotter. Mayor Cotter, you've got my vote, Dominic Cotter. Listen. I think it's a great idea. I really do. And the fact that your family's behind you, go for it. Go for it. You just can't imagine. Yes, absolutely. By the way, the 7%er, he announced he's going to run again, right?
1: So I know. I guess the funds are running low at home.
16: Oh, Dominic, but I'm thinking the reason he's doing that, because he wants to be a spoiler and he wants to protect Mandami. That's what he's doing.
1: Yes, no doubt about that. And also that he's addicted to media attention. And media attention for him should have stopped 20 years ago. It should have never happened. He rode Giuliani's claim, his claim to fame. That was his claim to fame. He should have never been on the radio because he's not qualified. I'm sorry. It is what it is. And I don't win by saying that because some people like him. But the truth is the truth. The man should have never been on the radio. It's as simple as that. Judith, thank you for the call. 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
19: Here we are midweek, Wednesday, Rush Hour, fastest hour in American media. President may be in Beijing, but things are happening here, including big news at the Fed. James Flippin is here.
20: Absolutely.
19: What's up?
20: Yep. Bo, we know now that Kevin Warsh has been confirmed as the next chair of the Federal Reserve, the central bank. The vote today, 54-45, every Republican voting in favor of Warsh's confirmation. Senator John Fetterman of Pennsylvania, the only Democrat to vote for Warsh.
19: Unsurprising that. Fetterman is going to, this is going to be an interesting one if he decides to run again. He's tanking with Democrats in his state. Yep. Moving on.
20: Yep, that's unfortunately, I guess, the consequence of showing a backbone there in the Keystone State. But hey, President Trump in Beijing, as you mentioned, Bo, going to hold these high-stake talks with Chinese President Xi Jinping tomorrow. And the president arrived with his delegation, I should say, this morning, all coming as the war with Iran continues. And that's significant because China is Iran's biggest trading partner. China, as a matter of fact, gets most of its oil from Iran. And before leaving the capital yesterday, Trump referred to the Chinese president as a good friend and said he doesn't think China needs to intervene in the war, saying kind of we don't need any help at this point.
19: Yeah. We'll see what happens. Of course, you know, you mentioned yesterday so many other bigwigs are going too. So we know it's not just going to be the war. So many other business matters are going to be discussed with high-level officials from here and from over there.
20: Yep, absolutely. Taiwan, for example, will be a discussion point, and just matters of trade. You know, we've heard so much about, like, deep earth rare minerals and stuff like that, and, you know, the way that those are used in chip making and all the kind of competition and protection of technology in terms of the trade back and forth. NVIDIA's CEO is there with Trump. So is Tesla CEO Elon Musk, Apple CEO Tim Cook. You know who's not there? Vice President J.D. Vance. He stayed back home to fight against fraud. Vance leading the Trump administration's crackdown, and he announced a $1.3 billion deferral in Medicaid reimbursements from California. Here's the vice president.
2: There are California taxpayers and American taxpayers who are being defrauded because California isn't taking its program seriously.
20: The crackdown has an emphasis on states' social service programs. Vance says it appears many blue states, so to speak, are not taking fraud seriously.
19: Yeah, well, the fraud is all over the place. And in fact, every blue state that you can name. That's not to say red states don't have fraudsters, too, in blue cities. But
20: but who's counting?
19: Who's counting?
20: Yeah, who's keeping score? Well, actually, you know what? They are keeping score, the Labor Department, in terms of wholesale prices. And the PPI, a measurement of that, it surged 1.4% in April. That's the biggest monthly increase since March 2022. That followed up the CPI print yesterday that showed consumer prices were advancing at their fastest pace in 3 years. Meanwhile, we are hurtling toward a potential strike for Long Island Railroad. Governor Kathy Hochul says nobody wants that. The MTA and the LIRR engineering unions back at the negotiating table today. Hochul says the MTA is trying to bargain in good faith, but needs a partner in doing that. And basically, Bo, the disagreement here is on the pace of wage increases. Should it happen in year three? Should it happen in year four? Happen in year five? I mean, it gets a little bit of a head spin type thing after a while because we're not clearly part of these negotiations. But the governor notes that workers deserve to be paid fairly, but we must be responsible with public funds.
19: It's been a long time since we've had a Long Island Railroad strike, don't you think? Maybe it's just one of those things that just, you know, has to happen every now and again.
20: It's kind of like the molting a caterpillar turning into a butterfly or something
19: right,
20: like that.
19: Right.
20: All right, I'll go with that. Hey, how about this? The ketamine queen, so to speak, a drug counselor who delivered deadly doses of ketamine to late Friends actor Matthew Perry, heading to federal prison. Actually, no, that's not the ketamine queen. This is a different guy. Eric Fleming, who was sentenced
19: to... The middleman.
20: Yeah, okay, he's the middleman. Yeah, the 55-year-old Fleming was the middleman who brokered deals for Perry and the ketamine queen, delivering the vials of the drug that did kill the Friends actor. That was back in October of 2023. And then check in the weather desk. Mostly cloudy throughout the afternoon. Wind gusts as high as 31 miles per hour. A chance of rain overnight. Maybe a thunderstorm. Getting down to 55. Rain is again in the forecast tomorrow. I'm James Flippin. 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
5: I'm a firefighter.
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24: I'm a barber.
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6: We're all part of your community. 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
26: It's easy to take for granted all the little moments that make up our everyday.
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6: But that's life. 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
3: And Harris, just a little more color for you. We've heard several Republicans on the committee point this out this morning. There are no Senate Democrats inside of that hearing room right now. There are several Democrats on that committee who should be sitting in there, but they are not there. You heard the witness mention that. Senator Ruben Gallego, Democrat from Arizona, actually walked by us about 15 minutes ago. He saw the media cameras here, and we couldn't tell if he was joking or trolling or not, but he said, hey, what's going on here? And his staffer said, wow. I don't know, and they walked past us. So he's on that committee. He's not in the room, but we couldn't tell if he was just joking or not.
4: Yes, my friends, welcome. The Wednesday edition of Bo Snerdly's Rush Hour, fastest hour in American media, is here before you. That opening cut referred to a hearing that was held this morning, the Senate Homeland Security Committee meeting in Washington, D.C. This begs old news, and I apologize for that. Most of the time we deal with day-to-day news that's happening. The news is breaking today, but the story is old. What is the story? The story is about COVID. I know. Many of you don't even want to hear anything else about COVID because it was such a horrendous altering the lives of so many people in this country in ways that today remain altered. There are people who have changed. I'm one of them, by the way, whose life has been changed in terms of the amount of travel that I used to do, how I have to be careful in terms of whether I want to go to crowded events. That thing almost killed me. And there are people, many people, American citizens who still suffer, not reported often, from something called long COVID, which is they're still dealing with the after effects of it. It changed public policy in this country in ways that were criminal, I believe, and unconstitutional. Democrats were behind a lot of those changes, which is one of the reasons they didn't want to appear at this hearing today. And this hearing today caused a bit of upset internally in our government. The CIA, and I don't remember the last time this has happened, the CIA issued a statement decrying the hearings that were held today about the COVID leak. Cut 14, let's listen to the Fox report that about the tensions that this hearing caused.
3: And I want to give you a little color that we're getting from the CIA just now. They are not happy with the way this hearing is going down. They are accusing Senator Rand Paul and the Senate Homeland Security Committee of, quote, acting in bad faith in putting this hearing together. They say this witness in there isn't a whistleblower. They say he hasn't sought any whistleblower protections. They said he's in that room right now because the committee subpoenaed him, compelled him to come in and testify. And the CIA says they weren't given a heads up about this. The committee didn't go through the proper channels. And they provided Fox News a statement. It says in part, quote, the committee acted in bad faith by subpoenaing an agency officer for testimony today without notifying CIA, despite having already obtained closed-door testimony from the individual previously. The witness testifying today is not appearing as a whistleblower in pursuit of the truth, but instead in response to the subpoena issued by Chairman Paul. This proceeding amounts to nothing more than a dishonest political theater masquerading as a congressional hearing. As the CIA has already assessed, COVID-19 most likely originated from a lab leak, and efforts to undermine that conclusion are disingenuous. Well, Harris, as Senator Rand Paul was walking into that hearing room this morning, again, he chairs this committee, I told him about that CIA statement, told him they're accusing him of operating in bad faith. I asked him to respond to that. Here's what he said. The CIA says the committee acted in bad faith with this hearing. They just sent out a statement. Your response to that?
5: You know, I think transparency is good. I think we overclassify everything. Congress passed a law to unanimously declassify all of the COVID information. We all want to know the truth. Where did it come from? Why has it taken so long for people to admit to it? Now almost every agency admits that it did come from the lab, but they still haven't been forthcoming. There's no reason to have secrets on this. We want them to obey the law. The CIA needs to obey the law, and they need to reveal the information.
4: Now, he's not the only one that was a little bit upset from the committee, because we also have our friend Ron Johnson, Senator Johnson from Wisconsin, cut 15, responding to the idea that the CIA released this document. That was, you rarely hear that. The CIA targeting an American senator by name who sits on the committee, the Oversight Committee. This is a committee that's responsible for oversight for the CIA. And they just went after him, no holds barred. Well, Senator Ron Johnson had something to say about that, too, and here it is.
6: One point and one question. Just received this from Liz Lyon, the CIA Director of Public Affairs. The committee acted in bad faith by subpoenaing an agency officer for testimony today without notifying CIA. Despite having already obtained closed-door testimony from the individual previously, the witness testifying today is not appearing as a whistleblower in pursuit of the truth, but instead in response to the subpoena issued by Chairman Paul. This proceeding amounts to nothing more than a dishonest political theater masquerading as a congressional hearing, as the CIA has already assessed COVID-19 most likely originated from the lab leak, and efforts to undermine that conclusion are disingenuous. I'm calling on CIA Director Radcliffe and this person to apologize to Chairman Paul and this committee. This is not political theater. I have years and years and years of built-up frustration of agencies like the CIA, Department of Justice, the FBI, HHS, snubbing our oversight, giving us the big middle finger.
4: Now, what was so explosive that caused this hubbub? What has caused this argument where you have the CIA openly attacking United States senators that are tasked with their oversight? What about this testimony was so egregious that it caused this massive argument to spill out in public? Let us listen, my friends, to a part of the person that the CIA was obviously ticked off that was subpoenaed and had to show up and had to answer questions. His name is James Erdman III. He's a CIA operations officer. This massive argument to spill out in public. Let us listen, my friends, to a part of the person that the CIA was obviously ticked off that was subpoenaed and had to show up and had to answer questions. His name is James.

0: Cut 13, CIA Operations Officer James Erdman III.
1: Thank you for the complimentary introduction, and I appreciate the committee's dedication to transparency and accountability.
0: Doesn't sound like he's mad.
1: I am a career CIA Operations Officer.
0: He's an
1: And as you mentioned, I was on joint duty assignment at the Office of Director National Intelligence, Director's Initiatives Group, or the DIG, between March 2025 and April 2026. I was responsible for leading the DIG's investigation into COVID origins, anomalous health incidents, and unidentified anomalous phenomena. I'm here today to discuss the COVID cover-up, the national security implications associated with the DIG's investigative findings, and CIA refusal to comply with lawful oversight, as well as how we remedy these problems. Intelligence community leaders and senior analysts downplayed the possibility that the COVID pandemic originated as a result of a lab incident. Motives are difficult to define given the scope of the DIG's review. Intentional or not, the IC's actions resulted in a cover-up, wasted resources, and a failure to properly inform policymakers. Public health policy would have been very different had the American public been made aware that a virus from a lab in China was going to serve as the foundation for an emergency use authorization mRNA products being mandated by the former administration. Dr. Fauci's role in the cover-up was intentional. Dr. Fauci influenced the analytical process and findings by leveraging his position to ensure the IC consulted with a conflicted list of curated subject matter experts, public health officials, and scientists. This included some of the authors of the paper, The Proximal Origin of SARS-CoV-2, and other public health experts who have been in his orbit for the last 20 plus years. Some of the scientists were part of the Biological Sciences Experts Group.
0: Now, folks, this is complicated. This is deep. This is why the hubbub. This guy didn't sound like he was angry that he had to appear, but he nailed it. What we were told about COVID was not the truth. He has accused Dr. Fauci of intentionally lying to the American public. He has also said, and it went by real fast, that everything would have been different if the public had been told the truth, including reaction to the government mandating the vaccines. Folks, we're talking about billions and billions and billions of dollars. We are talking about the cover-up, which includes a lot. Not just the cover-up on the what started COVID, but a full-scale cover-up from the top. And that goes into everything about how people were treated. Because remember, we were all told we didn't know how this could happen. It happened at a wet market. It just got out there. Let me tell you something. This is huge. And what we see are seeing now is a battle inside the government to minimize the damage that was that occurred to America with lies told by your government and high officials about COVID and about stuff they knew even then. This is major. And there should be a lot more on this coming out, but we have to take a break. It's rare, ladies and gentlemen, that we dedicate our music breaks. But, you know, Debbie Duhaime, dear Debbie, Cokie Duhaime, yesterday was upset with me because I played a bit from Baraki Sellers. And Baraki Sellers, he was on CNN, we played it, told a fellow columnist, don't be a DIC. Okay,

0: I read it verbatim, and I got scolded for it. I shouldn't be using that kind of language. And we had a conversation after the show about it, and she reiterated that. She did not appreciate me using that terminology on this program. And I take that very seriously. You know, I don't want to offend anybody. So I want to dedicate our first musical selection to my word police, Debbie Duhaime. The citation, my friends, is this. Today is the birthday of Magic Dick, who plays harmonica with the American rock band, the J. Geils Band. This was their big hit in 1982, went to number one on the chart, Centerfold. And once again, Magic Dick, that's his name. I didn't name him. Apparently his parents or someone did. So, Debbie Duhaime, you are listened to, you are appreciated, you are loved, as we all together honor Magic Dick, whose birthday is today.
1: Don't be a dick.
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6: This is a household waiting for master. 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
5: 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It features a star-studded cast, including Matt Damon as Odysseus, along with Anne Hathaway, Tom Holland, Robert Pattinson, Zendaya, and Charlize Theron. Nolan's most recent offering, Oppenheimer, drew 13 Academy Award nominations and grossed more than $950 million. I'm James Flippin, and this is the Worldwide News Network.
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9: Westbound 27, heavy through Watermill and Southampton through Tuckahoe. Main road is busy both ways into Cross River Drive, and west on 25A backed up from the William Floyd Parkway to Randall Road. Westbound on Sunrise Highway through Patchogue, traffic is slow from Station Road to Hospital Road. LIRR on or close from the WLIR Traffic Desk. I'm Lisa Ritchie.
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11: yeah.
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2: Yes, I heard from Debbie during the break. She didn't appreciate the dedication, apparently. But she likes Bruno Mars, so we'll play a little Bruno for her. And no more references today of the musician Magic Dick. And we'll look for that new. She says Bruno has a new song that we should be playing called I Just Might. So we'll look for it. I like Bruno Mars too. Folks, this deal with the CIA, this is big deal. This goes to everything. And at the time, you know, remember, the Democrats were attacking Donald Trump. And when Donald Trump was talking about China and their role, Fauci was out working against the president of the United States and using his position to discount it. Everything that we were told about the origins of this disease were a lie. And the Democrats were hounding people off social media. They were censoring doctors. People were being fired from their jobs from trying to tell the truth. They put all kind of mandates on citizens of this country, forbade them from going to church. They changed the entire society over what was lies. And they're still trying to cover up the lies. And now, regardless of what else you may think about Rand Paul, Murkowski, Susan Collins today, the three of them voted against the president's war efforts in Iran. Regardless of what you think about Rand Paul on any number of things, he has been steadfast and right on what was happening with COVID. And he's been demanding from day one that Dr. Fauci be held accountable. This is egregious. The intelligence community, with Dr. Fauci's help, lied to America about COVID. And your lives were impacted. And guess what? People died as a result. And this goes into vaccines and everything else. Don't go away, folks. We got a lot more.
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8: Wow, just everything they do, that family, Meghan Markle, I know she's not really a part of it anymore, but it seems like a lot of people still treat the royals the way they were treated, say, during Princess Di and Charles, which was probably the biggest wedding of the 20th century.
9: I don't get it myself. I don't get why we're so obsessed with the royals. I don't understand why this country's obsessed with celebrity in general.
8: I think we're jealous. I think we don't really have a royal family. Like, we tried to make the Kennedys Camelot. A lot of skeletons there, right? Just ask Teddy and Chappaquiddick, right? And, there's a lot of other weird stuff that has gone on with the Kennedys, and obviously the tragedy around RFK and JFK as well. So I guess, you know, maybe on some level we'd like to have that sort of status symbol as far as a family is concerned. And the Brits just, I mean, how many series are we going to see about queens and royal families that are still being produced to this day on streaming? So, yeah, this is just something that some Americans just can't get enough of. But I'm in your camp. I don't quite get it. But at the same time, I think we live in such like a reality TV world that nothing seems real when it's actually happening, but it was real. What if Iran decided to send in 10 jihadists and we stopped 8 of them? 2 got to that ballroom. That could have been just a horrible, horrible scene, because having been to the White House Correspondents' Dinner, there aren't exactly a lot of exits and entrances to get out of there. It would have been a turkey shoot, but thankfully it was only one guy and they didn't stop.
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10: A man accused of driving drunk and crashing into a Deer Park nail salon, killing 4 people. His trial underway this week. Stephen Schwally of Dix Hills had a blood alcohol level of 0.17, more than twice the legal limit at the time of the crash. That's according to prosecutors. The salon's owner and 2 employees died, along with off-duty NYPD officer Amelia Renhack. 9 others, including a 12-year-old girl, were hospitalized. Schwally faces 27 years to life in prison after turning down a 22-year plea deal. There's still no deal between Long Island Railroad workers and the MTA over a potential new contract, and that situation could result in trains coming to a halt.
11: There are upcoming scheduled talks, but time is running out as the MTA prepares its contingency plan if workers in 5 unions strike on Saturday. The MTA says it'll run limited shuttle bus service from 6 Long Island train stations, but encourages commuters to try and work from home should there be a strike. This would impact about 300,000 daily LIRR commuters, including this guy.
12: I have to leave my house on a 3-hour drive and commute into lower Manhattan, which is kind of not in the cards for me.
11: The MTA and unions are still not in agreement on wage increase rates. In New York, I'm Scott Pringle.
10: Cops on Long Island are rolling out new technology that they say will help prevent crime. The innovative security systems revealed to local leaders in Bethpage on Monday. The Optimum Business Viewpoint technology utilizes cable lines to expand surveillance, according to the company. And they say it's designed to deliver comprehensive visibility in communities, on the streets, in schools, houses of worship, potentially other locations as well. And that is news for Long Island on WLIR, Long Island's most listened to radio station. I'm James Flippin.
0: James Golden, known popularly as Bo Snerdly.
1: This is The Rush Hour with James Golden.
13: Rush. How's that different than your ballroom and the reflection?
14: So what happened is we have a ballroom that's under budget. It's going up right here. I've doubled the size of it because we obviously need that. And we're right now on budget, under budget, and ahead of schedule.
13: The price has doubled. Trump, you doubled.
14: I doubled the size of it, you dumb person.
13: Trump, double the size.
14: You are not a smart person.
2: That was the president from the White House long before taking off to go to China yesterday. That's caused some upset. Everything he does causes upset. Oh, boy. 1967 on this day, Diana Ross and the Supremes scored their 10th number one single, The Happening. You know, there were grumblings about this song when it came out. Some of the hardcore were like, how should I explain it? They said it was too poppy. It was too much of a pop song, if you get my drift. From that, but anyway, it was It was the last single to be released as the Supremes. After that, they became Diana Ross and the Supremes. And then after that, Diana Ross left. After a few more hits, anyway. 1967, Diana Ross and the Supremes. Well, the Supremes at number one. James Golden Sterner with you here now. That reporter at haranguing the president at, about the ballroom. They've been, in recent days, you know, the cost of the reflection pool has gone up that overlooks the Washington Monument, and it's just so beautiful. And it's been in a state of disrepair and complete. They had, I think the Trump, President Trump said they had to take like 14 garbage trucks of garbage out of the thing. It was so nasty and disgusting. And it has been a disaster for decades, since Obama's time, perhaps even before Obama. It has not been in working order. The president's fixing it. He has been beautifying Washington, D.C. And this reporterette questions him about the ballroom, which is going to benefit every president, every administration, from this point on once it's complete. And it's going to have some security enhancements for the White House in it. And she's haranguing him about that. Well, Jake Tapper and NPR hostette Ayesha Rascoe didn't take kindly to him, because the reporterette who kept haranguing him about this, that he called dumb. Well, you'll hear why. This is Jake Tapper and NPR's Ayesha. Jake Tapper's shaking his head like he can't believe Trump said that.
15: Before he left for China today, he took questions from reporters. I want to play an exchange he had with a reporter from MS Now. I should note, happens to be a female reporter, happens to be a female reporter of color, a reporter from MS Now who asked him about the White House ballroom construction and the cost of it.
14: I've doubled the size of it because we obviously need that. And we're right now on budget, under budget, and ahead of schedule. I doubled the size of it, you dumb person. It's double the size. You are not a smart person.
16: I mean, you know, and I should say, like, yes, reporters can report, they can do stories that politicians don't like. It's not that we have no power at all. But in that situation, when someone's calling you dumb, the reporter can't say back to the president, well, you're dumb too, or whatever they may feel, right? Like, it's very one-sided, right? Like, he's insulting people in a very personal way, and they can't really fight back, which kind of seems like a bully.
15: He also does seem to have a predilection for taking on women and women
16: absolutely
15: of color.
16: Absolutely. And we saw it over and over again when I was at the White House. So many women of color, from April Ryan to Abby Phillips and others, who were, you know, personally attacked. And some of them, a lot of them got threats and all sorts of things. So it's not just him saying things like, and oh, you know, sticks and stones may break my bones. Like, people actually do threats on some of these reporters. Yeah. It's serious.
17: And it's also a deflection. I mean, the reality is the cost overruns on the ballroom, the reflecting pool, all that is adding up. And it's one of the many factors that people are sort of calculating in there. So that issue is not going away, particularly when the Senate is going to either vote or not on spending taxpayer dollars on a ballroom that he said wasn't going to be funded that way. So absent the insults, which he's always going to have, the substance of this is a problem for Trump.
15: Yeah, which is maybe why he responded the way he did.
2: Okay, a few things. Donald Trump does not single out black reporters. You know what he does with them? He treats them equally. If you know, if Donald Trump hasn't, who hasn't Donald Trump insulted? I mean, is there a if you get under his skin, he comes at you. Period. Jake Tapper ought to know this. He's insulted Jake Tapper. He's insulted many members of the Washington Press Corps who are partisan TDS victims. And instead of their biased reporting, that he just lets it go with their biased framing of questions, he comes back at them. Now, he doesn't do what a lot of other people, Republicans, have done, which is, if they're black, oh, you better not say something because they'll call me racist. Oh my gosh, I'm getting the text. That wasn't called for. Calling people dumb, etc. is ridiculous. Okay. It's not what necessarily you would do, but you're not under attack all the time. These people in the press corps have framed stories to try to put this man in jail and his family. They have been on nonstop attack since 2016. 2015, they have been attacking him. And you know what? He's tired of it, and he's done with it. And so he calls them dumb. He calls them stupid. He calls them all kind of names. You're a dumb person. So what? Grow up. I don't believe in name calling, but at the same time, oh, enough already. But everything has to be racist. Everything has to be racial. And you get this woman up here from NPR. You people have caused more harm and had more people threat with your false reporting. Moving on. Time is running. I'm not going to spend all day on this. And by the way, the money that's being spent on these things is significantly less than what Congress wastes in fraud in Minnesota or in Columbus, Ohio, the story we did yesterday. There's more fraud going on that costs more. Why isn't everybody upset about that? Why isn't anybody upset about the multi-billions that have been wasted on this dumb train to nowhere out in California? So all this energy, because he's beautifying something that's real, is just unbelievable. Speaking of which, I wanted to bring to your attention, ladies and gentlemen, a discussion that happened, and I can't play them all, between Cash Patel and Chris Van Hollen. Cut 17. At a hearing today, you want to talk about name calling? Let's go. Here we go. Cut 17.
18: So you agree, Director Patel, that if one of your agents was unable to perform his or her duties because of excessive drinking, you would need to take corrective or disciplinary action. You agree with that statement?
19: We would implement the inspection review process, just like these other agencies have their own internal investigations, and complete that review.
18: As I said in my opening remarks, I really don't care about your personal life so long as you are able to perform your public and official responsibilities, which are awesome responsibilities. Multiple reports, including reporting by The Atlantic, have alleged episodes of excessive drinking, unexplained absences, and behavior that concern current and former FBI and DOJ officials. You have publicly denied those allegations and filed a defamation lawsuit. So today, as you testify before Congress, is it your testimony that those allegations are categorically false?
19: Unequivocally categorically false.
18: So there have been no occasions during your tenure when FBI personnel were unable to promptly reach you?
19: Absolutely not. You can ask my entire workforce. They hear from me at every single hour of the day, as do these great gentlemen here, as do the men and women of the interagency and state and local law enforcement and the White House.
18: And so there have been no occasions when your security detail had difficulty waking or locating you, is that right?
19: Nope, it's a total farce. I don't even know where you get this stuff, but it doesn't make it credible because you say so.
18: I'm not saying it, Director Patel. It's been written and documented.
19: You are literally saying it.
18: No, I'm saying that these are reports, Director Patel. No.
19: And unlike your baseless reports, Director, the only person Patel, that was slinging margaritas in El Salvador on the taxpayer dollar with a convicted gangbanging rapist was you.
18: You know, the fact,
19: only person that ran up a $7,000 bar tab in Washington, D.C. at the lobby bar was you.
18: This
19: so the only individual in this room
18: that has
19: been drinking on taxpayer dime during
18: are
19: the day
18: you polygraphing?
19: Is you.
18: Director Patel, come on. These are serious allegations that were made against you.
2: They're
19: not
2: allegations
19: are that you fault. Filed. You drinking margaritas with a gangbanger through and on video.
18: Just goes to show you.
19: You running a $7,000 bar tab at the lobby bar has been filed by your own
18: this
19: office.
18: This goes to
19: you
18: show
19: drink during the day. That's
18: Chairman,
19: you.
18: Mr.
19: This
18: Chairman,
19: is the ultimate example of hypocrisy.
18: Chairman,
19: I will not be tarnished by baseless allegations
18: let me
19: and fraudulent
18: questions.
19: Statements from the media.
18: The
2: Now, by the way, this is an old Democrat game. They find their frenemy. The Atlantic is a bunch of leftists. And just like you have this other one that they all, the one that attacks the Supreme Court, this pro-pubic hair, or whatever the name of that organ, pro-pubica, or pro-pubic hair, that always comes up with these smear jobs on the Supreme Court. So the leftists have their favorite attack dog media. They put some story in there that is of questionable, and there are questions being raised. Are these legitimate reports? Not. Patel suing these people, saying this, but then you plant these articles in these leftist rags, and then the senators come out and cite the leftist rags as if they are credible news organizations, and then start trying to whip up public sentiment against people. This is an old political trick, and it's done time and time and time again. And let me be fair and honest. It is not just Democrats that do this with left-wing rags. The right-wing does it, too, with right-wing rags, where they'll start something on a leftist and then try to blow it up into a major story. This is something that is in our political system. However, since the right doesn't have nearly the media operation that the left does, it happens more often in right. The right-wing alternative media is still in its infancy. They don't have the hold on the American public like these big institutions on the left do. So we have that. All right. We have, by the way, the clip of the day coming up. Make sure you stick around for that. Before we get off, I want to just move on to one other thing here that we have time for today, and that is cut two. Hakeem Jeffries, yes, it is still going on, my friends, the angst over the elections.
20: And so, Susan DelVene said earlier today, we're going to win back control of the House. And the big fight will be what happens in between 2026 and 2028. Because we know this unprecedented assault on black political representation, the likes of which we have not seen since the Jim Crow era, the ghost of the Confederacy has afflicted the United States Supreme Court majority and is invading and haunting the nation right now, and we take that seriously. And we know it's going to continue, which is why Democrats are committed to launching a decisive and overwhelming response in advance of the 2028 election to ensure that it's the American people who are the ones who get to decide who's in the majority in the House, who's in the majority in the Senate, and ultimately in 2028, who gets elected as the next president of the United States of America.
2: Yeah, okay, the ghost of the Confederacy, that would be the Democrat Party. They were the original Confederacy. They are the Confederacy now, period. And they're going up against American law every time and every occasion that they can. Wow, remembering the great Booker T and MGs today, what a great band they were, right? Time is tight. They're a big one, and time is tight. So let me just say, Donald Dunn, the bassist with Booker T and the MGs, passed away on this day after playing a show at the Blue Note nightclub in Tokyo the night before. The year was 2012. So many hits from Booker T and the MGs. We'll be right back, folks, with the clip of the day and with more. Don't go away.
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3: If you missed Rita Cosby, here's what you missed.
23: These are rogue judges. They have clearly activist agendas. And for the judge to come out and say that Kilmar Abrego Garcia cannot be re-detained, if you look at the background of what they're saying about this guy, this is the one, remember, who was sipping margaritas with Van Hollen, Senator Chris Van Hollen of Maryland down there in El Salvador. This is the one who the Department of Homeland Security says they have significant evidence of, first of all, beating his wife. She said it. It's in writing. Also, gang affiliations. That's what the Department of Homeland Security says. Also, human smuggling. You see him in that tape. Remember when he gets pulled over and happens to be all those people with him and tons of money, but no suitcases? There's some interesting stuff there for sure. And yet, these activist judges clearly are trying to send a message to the Trump administration that no matter what you have on any individual, even if it's right there in your face, too bad. We are going to block you tooth and nail. It's like death by a thousand cuts. So they could say, no, Kilmar Abrego Garcia didn't get taken out.
3: Rita Cosby, weeknights at 10.
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0: Now, here's James Golden.
3: My friend, the clip of the day comes in two parts. The mayor of Los Angeles, Karen. She's a Karen. Karen Bass. Here is Karen Bass upset about the viral ads that her opponent is running against her, Spencer Pratt's viral ads.
4: But what's worrying me now is that his social media is now taking on a violent turn. And that worries me, because when you do that and when your messages are so hateful, or when you demonize people, then you do provoke people who are unstable, and you can jeopardize people's safety.
5: You mean like the throwing of the tomatoes?
4: Well, the throwing of the tomatoes, which look like blood, or drowning me and the governor in a reservoir. But there's also other violent scenes. And so I've noticed that that it's taking on a violent trend.
3: Ladies and gentlemen, those ads were hysterical, and they took off of superhero movies. May I ask you a question? What city does she represent? Los Angeles. What is in Los Angeles? Hollywood. Can you think of an industry that has produced more images of violence than the Hollywood industry over the past decades? Does anybody know what the kill body count was? If you add up, just for instance, all the John Wick movies, what's the body count? If you look at The Boys, I don't know whether you've seen that or not, you will see things in that episode that you thought you would never see in your life, including images of people, of a person crawling into the rectal orifice of another human being. All this stuff comes out of Hollywood. And she has never, I bet, in her career, ever talked to Hollywood about the violence that they have inflicted on the world and what it does to people. But a political ad against her? Oh my goodness. All of a sudden, she's trying to wave the flag of, oh, this is too violent to look at. Meanwhile, part two, Karen Bass. This is running for the mayor for her re-election. One of her big issues, apparently,
4: is how many people who are unhoused that you meet have no teeth at all? They don't have teeth. Why? Because meth rots your teeth. You can't succeed without teeth. So there needs to be comprehensive health care provided to people.
3: So, Karen Bass, re-elect me and I'll make sure that the meth heads who lost their teeth have teeth at your expense. Never mind trying to get them off meth or clean up our city. We'll just make sure they have new teeth that they can then rot out all over again. Unbelievable. And she wants to know why viral ads are going viral mocking her. Her policies. My friends, we leave you today with the music of the one, the only, the great, the iconic, the legend, Stevie Wonder, who was born on this day in 1950. Steve Lynn Morris developed into one of the most creative musical figures of the 20th century, is right. And when he turned 21, even though he had earned 30 million bucks, Motown gave him his cut. You know what it was? 1 million out of the 30 million he had owned.
6: Paris, Peru, you know.
3: We got to go. May God bless. Protect each and every single one of you, your families, your loved ones. Love and gratitude for your being here with me, my friends, and allowing me to be with you. God willing, we are back tomorrow for the Thursday edition of Bo Snerdly's Rush Hour. Until then, I bid you adieu.

0: 69 degrees with overcast skies around the tri-state on this Wednesday, May 13th. And good afternoon. I'm James Flippin. Let's dive into the five stories you should know at 5 o'clock.
1: This is the Top 5 at 5.
0: President Trump is in Beijing for high-stakes talks with Chinese leader Xi Jinping. The discussions are expected to be shaped in part by the ongoing war in Iran, as China is Iran's largest trading partner. The visit, part of broader efforts to address rising geopolitical tensions between Washington and Beijing. The Senate has confirmed Kevin Warsh as the next chair of the Federal Reserve. The vote was 54 to 45. Every Republican voted in favor of Warsh's confirmation. Senator John Fetterman of Pennsylvania was the only Democrat to vote for Warsh. In terms of Senate history, it was the most partisan vote for a Fed chair nominee ever. Current Fed chair Jerome Powell's term expires Friday. And that term was marked with constant battles with President Trump over potentially cutting rates. And it included a DOJ criminal investigation into Powell's renovations at the Federal Reserve Building. That investigation was later dropped. Warsh has expressed caution about cutting rates this year, despite pressure from Trump to do so. This as the CPI, measuring consumer prices, and the PPI, measuring wholesale prices, came in hotter than expected in the past couple of days. Ukraine President Volodymyr Zelensky says Russia launched more than 800 attack drones in a large-scale assault on Ukraine just days after a short ceasefire expired. He claims the timing was intentional, aimed at drawing attention during President Trump's visit to China. And experts say the attack may signal a shift in Russian tactics towards sustained mass drone strikes to put pressure on Ukraine's air defenses. Billionaire and former California governor candidate Stephen Klubeck was arrested in Los Angeles County and released today after posting $300,000 bail. He's accused of attempting to prevent or discourage a witness from testifying. Details not available yet. Klubeck ended his 2025 governor campaign last November and later endorsed former Congressman Eric Swalwell before that campaign collapsed amid sexual assault allegations. Negotiators were once again at the bargaining table today with a potential LIRR strike in the offing Saturday, which would leave commuters in the lurch.
2: So it's either take like, you know, $30, $40 Uber every day or don't go to work at all. It's super important to the lifeline of the city. It's just make it happen, like bottom line.
0: The MTA and the engineers unions are fighting over the rate of pay increases. They'll run shuttle buses from LIRR stops to subway stops in Queens if the strike begins Saturday. Overnight, a chance of showers, maybe a thunderstorm with a low near 55 and gusty winds. I'm James Flippin. Cats and Cosby is next.
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1: Welcome to the 5 o'clock show. It's time for Common Sense. Now, it's Cats and Cosby with John Katsimatidis and Rita Cosby, standing for truth, justice, and the American way, bringing common sense to the world. Now, here's John Katsimatidis and Rita Cosby

0: Well, I'm telling our controller in the control booth, he could have picked out nicer Chinese music.
1: Oh, yeah, that's I liked it.
2: I thought it was great.
1: Well, it's better than a Bruce Lee fight scene.
0: I'll send you that at 3 o'clock in the morning.
1: Well, no, they'll have nightmares.
0: President Trump, his Air Force One has landed this morning at 8 o'clock in the morning he landed, and that's 8 o'clock at night. So nothing has happened yet in China. I'm sure he got a good night's sleep. Right now, it's 5 o'clock in the morning in Beijing. And so I'm sure they're going to be waking up in the next couple of hours with a full night's sleep. And we pray that common sense prevails. In my opinion, I'm giving you my opinion, is if we the mission is supposed to be really economic mission. And he took a lot of people with him to talk about economics for China, economics for the United States of America.
1: Yeah.
0: And he's going to use Iran as a secondary. So it's not going to be the main mission.
1: Yeah, there's a lot. There's a lot of stuff. And John, I'm hopeful. Look, he has a good relationship with President Xi. And I was really astounded by this, you guys. When he first went to China in 2017, John, he came back with 37 trade deals worth $250 billion with a B dollars. But
0: my opinion, knowing President Trump, he's going to make a great deal for the United States of America. He's going to make a great deal. The Chinese are going to feel like that's a great deal for them. And you know the way I'm looking at it? And, you know, crazy, I don't want to say this, but we think alike. And I think he wants to make a deal where the big powers in the world is Russia, China, and the United States. And if we can make a deal and have world peace, and China continues to get their oil, but we got to make sure that Iran does not have the crazy people in charge.
1: And they don't have the nukes, John.
0: Nukes are not negotiable.
1: Yes.
0: And I believe what I would do, and let's see what Trump does. I don't know yet. I have not talked to President Trump. Is that what I would do, Rita, is the fact is that I would make it China's responsibility. China's responsibility for Iran not having nukes.
1: Yeah, 100%. And look, if a deal like that can happen, then that is a great news for the world, if that can happen.
0: Are people in the studio here have their own opinions? And then right after that, we're going to...
1: We have an action-packed show, John. We got Congressman Pat Fallon calling in, and we have Governor Ron DeSantis, Senator Tim Sheehy, Ari Fleischer, just to name a few. We got
0: Melissa DeRosa about the budget in New York, Bruce Blakeman,
1: Gordon Chang on China,
0: Greg Jarrett,
1: and Sean Spicer.
0: Oh, my God, what a show.
1: It's called an all-star lineup.
0: You got 30 seconds apiece or 45 seconds apiece. Judge Weinberg, how the heck do you feel about what's going on in China?
2: Well, think about it. It's nice to have trade deals, but we have bigger problems with China and trade deals. They're an adversary. They're an enemy. They shipped in COVID to our country. They shipped in fentanyl to our country. They're buying up military space next to military bases, farmland. They have subverted our elections. They have spies all over the place. They have labs all over the country with viruses. How about dealing with some of those issues, which are the real life issues? And they're selling, it's reported, military equipment to Iran.
1: Yeah,
2: how about taking care of that stuff rather than, and you want to do deals so you can let them buy up our countries here? Please, give me a break.
1: By the way, I want to do a tease because I can't wait to ask Ari Fleischer about this. The hearing today, oh my God, on COVID, you brought up China with COVID. Oh my goodness, explosive. What the CIA maybe knew and covered up, that's one of the allegations. This is going to be a blockbuster. Rudy Washington, former deputy mayor.
3: Well, Judge, God, tell us how you really feel.
1: All right, Rudy, but you need to have some passion, too, my friend.
3: Well, I just want to say that I don't think the president has to lead with Iran. As a matter of fact, I don't think he will.
0: Because he's the economic mission.
3: Yes, economic mission. He knows he's holding the cards, and they're going to bring it up because they need the president.
1: Oh, yeah, they will. You're right.
3: They need the president more than the president needs them. Because right now, the economy is on the downside. And they're not getting energy. They're being blocked out. completely. So the president does not have to bow to them. They have to bow to the president.
1: Yeah, good point. Now, very good
0: by
1: point.
0: By the way, the other breaking news right now, Kevin Walsh has been confirmed as Fetcher.
1: Yeah, Kevin Walsh. Absolutely.
0: Yeah, and he's going to be taking part probably May 15th.
1: Yep. And the big question is, by the way, will Jerome Powell stay on the board?
3: Because I think he's going to stay.
1: Yeah, he wants to still stick around.
3: Okay, does that mean a quarter point in June?
0: That means I think interest rates will be going down.
3: A quarter point?
0: I can't predict, but I believe that interest rates are going down. And because if you have, by July 4th, if you have a successful China visit, a successful negotiation with Ukraine and Russia, and interest rates going down, energy prices going down, you're going to have a record year for the United States of America.
1: And we will.
3: By September, this economy will be humming.
1: Oh, it'll be soaring if this. Yeah. But before we get to our first guest, you guys, I cannot believe some of the rhetoric I've heard today from some of the Democrats. First, it was like, okay, let's trash Trump on Iran. Let's trash him on anything. And now it's like they're undermining him as he's going to China. Rudy, I think that's a disgrace. You have people like you got Senator Chuck Schumer and a whole bunch of others. He said we should fear Trump conceding. This is disdainful. They are undermining the president on what DeJohn is describing and all of us as such a high-stakes meeting. What do you make of this? Just this rhetoric. It's like anything Trump, they will sell it. I feel like America.
3: Rita, in one of our other interviews, I said, I think we're going to have to start charging some people for the rhetoric they use, especially when they're basically all but calling for the death of Trump. I have a serious problem with that. I have a serious problem with what you just said about how we got our president over at our adversary's country. You're not supporting him. You're tearing him down. I have a serious problem with all of that.
1: I do, too. It's really horrible. And you guys calling in now from the great state of Florida, we have Ron DeSantis because, of course, so much going on with redistricting and a whole bunch more. And, John, let's go to Ron DeSantis.
0: Well, calling in today is Governor DeSantis from the great state of Florida. And I call it a great state because all New Yorkers are headed that direction. Well, Governor, thank you for calling in this Wednesday evening. And tell us, Florida's doing great. Give us an update. What's going on in Florida? And in how much do you think you're going to grow in the next, I guess, year or two?
4: Well, it's good to be with you. I'll just give you, so just in the last few weeks, we've done a number of things. One, we passed the new redistricting map. You remember Hakeem Jeffries, who you know very well from New York City, threatened Florida. He said, F around and find out all this stuff. We turned around and passed the map 2 days later, and that's done. We also just recently signed legislation to provide for the decertification of partisan teachers unions. And I look at places like New York and California. They're run by the teachers union, and it's a liberal interest group. And in Florida, we're doing the opposite on that. Today, I just did a press conference to announce that our most recent statistics, Florida has had a 48% reduction in fentanyl-related overdoses. Part of that is because we've been strong on immigration. Part of it's because we work with law enforcement. On and on it goes. Now our legislature is doing the budget. And although I expect to be able to add to this statistic, I can tell you, if you look at all the debt that Florida's accumulated in its entire 181-year history as a state, just since I've been governor, we've paid off over half of it and will likely continue to do more going forward. And then once they do the budget, we'll do a special session on our property tax initiative to have your homestead property exempt, which will be really revolutionary, but it's been a long time coming. So we're all systems go. We're getting the job done. Obviously, people have responded and have moved from across the country, but it's not even about that. It's just about doing the right thing for the right reasons.
0: Well, you're certainly, people are attracted to Texas right now and Florida right now, and those are the two big spots for all the blue states up north. And you talk about education is very important to all New Yorkers, all Floridians, all Americans. The New York City budget, just New York City alone, is $127 billion for 8.5 million people. And the Florida budget for the whole state is only $119 billion, I think, for 24 million people, almost 24 million people. And yeah, education, I mean, exactly. By the way, education is $46 billion of the $127.
4: Wow. And ours is even a little less than that. It'll probably be even less next year. So one, we're spending less in this fiscal year than we did the year before. And we spent less last year than we did the year before that. So how many places are actually not just being fiscally responsible, but actually reducing spending? But guess what? We have universal school choice. What has that done? It creates, give parents a meaningful opportunity to leave a failing school. They have charter options, private options, homeschool options, within the district options. We've got a 1.6 million students on various forms of school choice. That is not what the teachers' unions want. They fight that in California. They fight that in New York. And that's been very important. But get this, our higher education public system has been ranked number one by U.S. News and World Report for public higher education every year since I've been governor, and we have not raised tuition. Well, we have not let them raise tuition by 1 cent for in-state students since I've been governor. So we have the lowest college tuition for our public universities in the country. It's about $6,300 a year. You can't even get a private elementary school for $6,300, and yet you can go public universities, including the University of Florida, which is one of the top five publics in America. So a lot of this boils down to what are your principles, your values, who you're fighting for, leadership, and getting it done. And unfortunately, when you got people like Bass, the mayor of Los Angeles, who let the Palisades burn, you got Mindami in New York, who's trying to chase out people like Ken Griffin, you are not going to get good results when you have that poor leadership.
0: I heard Ken Griffin is headed for Miami. I don't know what you heard, but Governor, thank you for calling in on a Wednesday evening in New York.
4: Your values, who you're fighting for, leadership, and getting it done. And unfortunately, when you got people like Bass, the mayor of Los Angeles, who let the Palisades burn, you got Mindami in New York, who's trying to chase out people like Ken Griffin, you are not going to get good results when you have that poor leadership.
0: I heard Ken Griffin is headed for Miami.

0: oh boy, Governor DeSantis is on it. I mean, he's getting a lot of people coming down there to Florida, the free state of Florida, John, you know.
1: And Governor DeSantis is going to be in New York on Tuesday, I understand. Ed Cox has told me he has a big gala for the New York State Republicans, and I think the speaker is Governor DeSantis.
0: Perfect. Well, that's great. He's so eloquent.
1: You know what? I'm going to go to the dinner. You know what I'm going to find out? I'm going to find out, is he going to say, come on down?
0: Don't you go anywhere. You're staying with us here. All right? Don't you dare.
1: I'm here. I am here.
0: Don't you dare. Well, John, joining us now, we have Congressman Pat Fallon from the great state of Texas. And Congressman.
1: I love that. Where's the Texas music?
0: I knew you'd love it. Here it is.
2: Are big and bright. Deep in the heart of Texas.
0: See, we love that song, Congressman, and we love you, Congressman Pat Fallon. You know, Congressman, we were talking about the stakes couldn't be higher for this meeting that President Trump is going to have tomorrow with China. Obviously, business, Iran, everything on the table. What do you think is going to happen, and how critical do you believe this meeting's going to be?
3: Well, Rita, John, love you too, and you're absolutely right. It's going to be a critical meeting. We're going to talk. I think the first thing the president's going to bring up is, of course, Iran, Straits of Hormuz, seeing if China will exert influence and pressure on the Iranian regime to make a deal. It's ironically in China's best interest not to have a nuclear Iran. But we'll see how that goes. I think they're going to obviously talk about trade, tariffs, Taiwan. I think the president will bring up fentanyl, something Joe Biden wouldn't tackle, even though that we're losing, you know, we were losing under Joe Biden 70,000-80,000 Americans a year to fentanyl overdoses. That was like asymmetrical warfare being waged on the American people by the Chinese Communist Party. And Joe Biden didn't want to stand up and talk about it at all. So President Trump's obviously a very different leader, very bold. And it's going to be fascinating to see what happens tomorrow.
0: How critical, too, also, I mean, look, and you understand, obviously, all the dynamics, Congressman, between China, Iran. I mean, China is the biggest buyer of Iranian oil, so they can certainly exert some pressure on this. I mean, so this comes at such, I can't imagine a more pivotal time. And then on the other hand, China has seen what we've done, you know, with the blockade, with also getting American troops there. They've got to also feel the heat on their end as well.
3: They know they're dealing with a president that is going to not just, you know, talk, he's going to take action. And the Iranian regime has been really, again, they've been waging asymmetrical warfare on the United States for 47 years as well. There's over 600 American soldiers and military members that were killed at the hands of the IRGC and their proxies. So we're asking a very simple thing for Iran. Stop exporting terror, stop exporting ballistic missile technology, and give up your nuclear program. You do those three things, and you're going to be, you know, and how about focusing on the prosperity of your own people rather than this, you know, deranged theocracy? And it is, I would argue, if I were the president to Xi, that is in your interest, too. I think it was something like half of the oil that Iran sells goes to China. It's a huge amount. And China's going to run out, Rita, of cheap oil come June, around June 8th, because they get discounted oil. So that's going to hit their economy pretty hard.
1: Yeah, Pat, I think it's going to be a negotiation of economies. At least President Trump is going to guarantee they can have all the oil they want. It's just a matter of price.
3: Exactly.
1: And if the market comes down from 100 down to 60 again, which what I predicted, I was on Fox News and Fox Business the other day, it's going to be $60, $65 in 5 minutes after this piece.
3: Yeah. And you know what? It was Venezuela is going to actually, their economy, they're going to make more money working with the United States and focusing more on free markets than they're going to what they would have never made with Venezuela and Iran and Russia and China. So China, I find it interesting, Rita and John, that China's greatest ally, most significant ally other than Russia is Iran. And Russia's most significant and most important ally other than China is also Iran. And it's again, we have a once in a generational chance here to really shift history dramatically. And I hope that the president's able to do so.
0: You know, Pat Fallon, did you see this also? The CIA, there are reports that it's escalating its secret war on cartels. With operations inside Mexico. How pivotal is this? I mean, boy, Trump is taking the fight to them.
3: Yes, hit them back. Punch them in the teeth. You know, these kind of folks, these evil, whether they're a drug cartel or they're like a Putin or some

0: kind of autocrat. If they don't get any pushback, they just keep pushing. There's got to be a consequence for their actions. Iran has found that there was a consequence for their actions. Maduro has found there's a consequence. Cuba is finding that now. And now, good. The drug cartels are finding it as well. So I love the fact that the president's going on the offensive, because the American people deserve. Because if you're not safe, then you're not free. And with the cartels running the southern border, which we had under the Joe Biden regime for 4 years, we weren't safe.
1: Yeah, no, that's absolutely right. Well, Congressman Pat Fallon, thank you so much. We love having you here. And boy, this president has done so many ambitious, great things for this country. And of course, we're praying for big results with Iran and China. It's really great to have you again, as always, Pat.
0: Thanks, Rita and John. And I'm looking forward to coming in the studio and seeing you here soon.
2: Well, you know, we love that Texas music.
0: Let's go. Let's do it.
1: Can't wait. Let us know. We can't wait to see you.
2: We'll buy you a New York steak when you're in New York. And you'll compare that between the Texas steaks and the New York steaks.
0: Done. You got a deal.
1: Thanks, Pat. Thanks so much. And I understand we have now calling in Senator Tim Shee from the great state of Montana.
2: Well, Wednesday evening. What the heck is going on? Well, President Trump is in China. So many things going on over there, and so many things going on in our country. With us today is Senator Tim Shee, and he is the senator from the great state of Montana. Well, Senator, give us an update. What's on your mind today on a Wednesday?
3: Well, we've obviously seen the October 7th report released here in the last few days, which I think for the most part has confirmed what most rational people already know, which is Hamas is a barbarian, savage terrorist organization that committed unspeakable atrocities against the innocent people of Israel, women, children, families. And I think it's telling that here in the streets of America, you know, the Democrat socialist, Mamdani, his wife, and all these other crazy people are out there supporting these terrorists as they're quite literally, you know, committing pogroms around the country. They're harassing Jews in our streets. And, you know, last time I checked, we fought a world war and sent half a million of our young men, to the grave to stop this type of disgusting behavior. And now it's happening right here on our streets. So, the Democrat Party, which is defending these people, has been the party of feminism for a half century. It's always been the party of women's rights. Just a few years ago, I remember during the Me Too movement, it was believe all women, but I guess it doesn't apply to Israeli women who have been raped and murdered, and of course, American Jewish women who are being harassed in the street by this. So it's really sad to see. Obviously, New York is the epicenter right now, but unfortunately, it's happening all over our country and all over the world.
2: Understood. Now, President Trump is in China. Have you heard anything coming in from any of the meetings going on?
3: No specific updates yet. I think they got in, a few hours ago, and I'm not sure if they've gone right into meetings. But I know that at the end of the day, we don't want a confrontation with China. We're in a great power competition with China, no question, economic, geopolitical, hopefully not military. But at the end of the day, we want to avoid a shooting war. We want to avoid sending our boys and girls to fight and die anywhere if we can. And with China, I think that we're the two largest economies in the world. We're the two most impactful nations on the world stage right now. And I think it's good that the president is going there, showing that he's willing to explore all diplomatic means to solve our economic differences, our potential geopolitical differences, and our military differences so we can avoid the unthinkable. And hopefully he'll be able to craft some trade deals that make sense in a way forward that we can coexist with China and not have to be in competition with them.
2: Senator Tim Shee, thank you for coming on this Wednesday evening. And let's talk again. Maybe we'll talk again on Sunday. Thank you so much.
3: Sounds like a plan.
1: Fantastic. I love him. Former military guy. He is great. And also, he has that plan on judges, cracking down on judges. Sorry, Judge Weinberg.
4: That's right. I'm exempt. I have an exemption.
1: Yeah, you do. You always have an exemption. And you guys coming up on Katz and Cosby, we're going to talk to Ari Fleischer. Oh, my goodness. Fireworks today in the hearing about the origins of COVID and who may be covered up. It is deep state turbocharged.
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6: 27 westbounds heavy through Waynescott, Bridgehampton, and Watermill, and then more delays between Southampton and Tuckahoe. Main Road is busy both ways into Cross River Drive. Westbound 25A is backed up William Floyd Parkway to Randall Road. And west on Sunrise Highway through Patchogue, traffic heavy Station Road to Hospital Road. LIRR's on or close from the WLIR Traffic Desk. I'm Lisa Ritchie.
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5: 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A common sense recap of the day's biggest stories. It's John Katzimatidis and Rita Cosby. 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
1: And boy, oh boy, guys, there were fireworks today on Capitol Hill at this Senate hearing where a current active CIA employee, a whistleblower, was testifying about the origins of COVID and what the CIA knew and what they put out to the public. The CIA then quickly put out a statement saying it's dishonest political theater. They didn't want this guy to testify. Wow. I've never seen anything like it. Well, joining us now is former White House Press Secretary Ari Fleischer. Ari, what do you glean from this? This was like deep state on steroids.
9: It's awful. I mean, I just don't understand John Ratcliffe, the head of the CIA and the CIA spokesman, criticizing this CIA officer for coming forward in response to a subpoena. CIA's attitude is hush it up, cover it up, which is exactly what happened throughout the federal government during COVID when reasonable voices said this likely came from a Chinese lab. And you got banned on social media if you said that. I don't understand what the CIA is thinking here.
1: You know what's interesting, Ari? Because in this case, just so people understand, this guy's our current employee. And much of what at least I heard in the hearing today, a lot of it goes back to the Biden time, obviously, and what the CIA did. And one of the things, I'm going to give a direct quote from this guy's name is James Erdman. And he said that they first determined that essentially it came from the lab. And then the CIA got muddled in it. And then the statement was the lab leak conclusion, we may never precisely know the origins of COVID, using that word precisely, like kind of conditioning it, poo-pooing it. So again, it kind of goes back to the Biden era. Why was this current CIA not saying, hey, let's put it all out there?
9: Yeah, I thought that was a very reflective and informative part of the testimony today. And it shows how bureaucracies can work. He shined a light on it. When they say we not know precisely, the word precisely, as he said, is not the language that is used by intelligence analysts. Analysts will say things, we know things with a low confidence. We believe things with a high confidence. There is no precision. If it was a matter of precision, it wouldn't be a matter for intelligence. It would be a matter for public and everybody's observation. Intelligence is used when things are by definition murky, when you need spies, when you need the instruments of the state to observe and to see things that are hidden. You don't know anything precisely when it comes to intelligence, but you have high confidence, low confidence, or medium confidence. That's the point he was making. It was a political operative who inserted the word precisely to muddle the whole issue. And the reason this is so important is the world deserves to know how did COVID start. And the apologists who said it, hey, came from a wet lab in China, are covering up to protect the Chinese government, where the Chinese government refused to allow that lab to be investigated, to be inspected. They deny that it came from the lab. Well, the evidence we have said it did come from the lab. China is at fault, and people are still protecting China, which is amazing to me.
1: That is amazing.
2: Now, what's important here, too, is, look, the American people deserve the truth. Whether it's UFOs, whether it's whatever. I mean, we deserve the truth. I think the American people are good enough and brave enough to absorb almost anything. And I don't know what the CIA rules are. And he's a current employee. And I guess he got a congressional subpoena. Is that what it happened?
9: Yeah, he was subpoenaed. And I'm sure what this is, and this is typical of the bureaucracy, is they don't want their line employees to get called up before Congress. They have political overseers who are supposed to be called up before Congress. And if any employee goes around that system, they don't like it because it threatens the bureaucratic procedures.
2: So in other words, did Congress go to him or he went to Congress?
9: Well, he was subpoenaed. I don't know where was the chicken and where was the egg.
4: Well, it could be what they call friendly subpoena.
9: I don't know.
4: It's Richard Weinberg. It could be a friendly subpoena to cover him, which happens often.
1: But regardless, why is the current CIA, to Ari's point, they're worried about bureaucracy? We just want the truth, Ari.
10: Ari, this is Rudy Washington. We were talking about this, and I'm of the opinion that as Director Ratcliffe, this may not have cleared his desk. That this could be within his organization, you know, deep state type of stuff.
1: And by the way, Rudy, if that happens, that employee should be fired. If somebody put out a statement, you saw this, Ari, saying.
10: That's what I said.
1: Right. They should be let go. I mean, if they're operating without the director's control, that's a whole other matter, right?
9: Yeah, I didn't rule that out this morning when I saw the testimony. My first statement, which is what I said to Fox News, was that perhaps John Ratcliffe didn't know that his underlings put out a statement saying that this person should not have testified. However, that was what? It's 6 o'clock, 5:30. It was 9 hours ago.
1: Yeah, it doesn't take, and it was headlines everywhere, Ari, so you're right. I mean, he had plenty of time to respond.
10: I don't know, damage control, you know, it goes back to
2: if he got a subpoena, are his bosses saying you're forbidden from doing that? And do the bosses have the ability to say that to him? I don't know.
9: Yeah, but even the bosses in bureaucracy have the ability to do whatever they want, especially at the CIA. But my point is much bigger than this. Bureaucracies will bureaucratize. It is imperative for America to learn how COVID started. And this is where the knee-jerk reflexes of the bureaucrats need to be overruled by the political people who are at the top of the CIA, John Ratcliffe. There's really only one political person in the CIA, and it is the director. He needed to step in and say the truth needs to be told, the American people deserve to hear it, and the CIA will help get it out.
1: I agree. And you know what's troubling, Ari? I mean, look, let's just put it out there. I don't care Republican, Democrat, but they've talked about transparency.
2: We're Americans.
1: Yeah. It out there. Why? Well, I don't understand why there's still that issue.
2: I can understand something. If it involves national security and the CIA bosses say stop, it involves national security and, I can understand that.
9: But this is
2: 5 year
1: right.
2: old. This is 5 year old crap. And I'm going to tell you what I said 5 years ago. I said that it was intuitive, like my physics professor used to say. It's intuitively obvious that China stopped shipping those airplanes within China, but they kept coming to the United States and to Italy. So what is that thing? It smells.
10: So catch, you're
2: something
10: saying
2: was bad.
10: It wasn't some guy who ate some bat meat
1: right,
10: in an open
1: exactly.
10: air market?
1: No. Yeah, and there just happened to be a lab down the street.
2: You know how they say something's rotten in Denmark? Well, something's rotten in Washington and something's rotten in Beijing.
1: Yeah, final thoughts, my friend Ari?
9: Yeah, it was a disheartening episode. And it was also disheartening that none of the Democrats showed up at the hearing. Look, the world was done wrong by COVID. We all suffered. We all changed our lives, and we were all lied to. And I hate to see President Trump, John Ratcliffe, a good man, John Ratcliffe, the current CIA, go along with anything that would not get to the bottom of the truth.
1: Yeah, 100%. I agree, Ari. That's why this was confusing.
2: That's why I said it the way it is. If it was national security and I was CIA director, I would make sure he doesn't testify, even if I have to shoot him.
1: We have that on record now, Ari.
2: On the record.
10: Metaphorically.
1: Ari.
2: Metaphorically.
1: Yeah, Ari, we love you. Thank you very much. Ari, you got to come back on again soon. You're terrific, my friend.
9: Anytime, guys. Thanks for having me.
1: Thank you so much. And you guys, now let's go to the big headlines sponsored by Goya. We love Goya.
5: It's the top news of the day, sponsored by Goya. Here's Rita Cosby.
1: And, of course, the big story today, high-stakes talks between President Trump and Chinese leader Xi. They are set to take place tomorrow. The president's visit, of course, comes as the war in Iran continues. And also, Alex Murdaugh, we're going to talk about this. A high-profile attorney, a former one, had his murder convictions overturned by the South Carolina Supreme Court today. It was a stunning decision, but we'll get into the merits of it, which is interesting. In a 5-0 vote, the state Supreme Court granted a new trial. The justices said that a county clerk improperly influenced the jury in his original trial, and he was convicted of murdering his wife and son in March 2023. We're going to be talking with Greg Jarrett about that and a whole bunch more. Stick with us, everybody. Katz and Cosby, much more ahead. We're going to talk to Melissa DeRosa about so much tied to the New York budget. There's a lot there.
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6: 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Outbound GW Bridge, 25 minutes. The West Side Highway approach, your best bet because of the closure of the lower Trans-Manhattan Expressway. Outbound Lincoln, 15 to 20. The Holland, 20 to 25. On Long Island, southbound Route 106 in Oyster Bay is closed at Brookville Road because of a downed tree. Up into Westchester, west on 287 past Exit 2, there's a collision. Into Queens, south on the Van Wyck at Exit 12A, an accident in the right lane. And in New Jersey, north on the Garden State Parkway before Exit 129, a crash in the left lane. That's 77 WABC Traffic and Transit. I'm Lisa Ritchie.
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1: And joining us now here on Katz and Cosby is the former senior aide to then Governor Cuomo, Melissa DeRosa. Melissa, first of all, what is happening with the budget? And then what? Explain this sort of $4 billion that the state may be giving to the city, but really it's only $1.5 billion, and pensions might be touched. There are a lot of, like, workers that are not happy about that.
13: Sure. It's good to hear your voice, Rita. So, no, it's look, it's a mess. And it is a bunch of small gimmicky things that have been pulled together in order to allow Zohram Mamdani to be able to say that he has completed a budget. But as our friends in the Empire Center and Manhattan Institute and others will tell you, it's a bunch of gimmicks. Of the $4 billion, $1.5 billion is straight cash, but it's a one-time bailout. So the issues the city have are recurring, right? It's things that the costs that occur every year, no matter what, but she's just giving them a one-shot, $1.5 billion. So that bails him out for this year for that piece, but there's no promise to do that in the future. And then he's doing pension amortization, which really, you know, it's been done, but it should only be done in severe circumstances, like in the 1977 fiscal crisis, where you basically, the city kicks out paying into pensions its obligations for various city workers. And so it is very controversial. It is something that really is a last resort situation. And again, rather than, you know, looking in their own backyard for waste, fraud, and abuse and coming up with different ways to scale back spending, they're relying on these one-time gimmicks and things that are viewed as by fiscal hawks as very, very, very bad bookkeeping. And I don't know how the rating agencies are going to look on this. And I think certainly he did nothing to put the city in a better fiscal position, which means next year we're just going to be back doing this dance again.
2: What I'm worried about is if everybody understands it's a one-year deal, then I guess we got to make adjustments for the next year.
13: Well, one would think that we've got to make adjustments for next year, but I think that given the political dynamic that's playing out where, you know, Kathy Hochul seems hell-bent on doing whatever Zohram Mamdani wants, you know, even with this pied-à-terre tax, you know, she doesn't have a primary. She doesn't have any political reason to have flip-flopped on not raising taxes. She did it to give him a win so he could tell, you know, the far fringe of the party that he succeeded in taxing the rich. And so she gave him that, and she gave him this $1.5 billion, and they're kicking out their pension obligation payments and rolling back things like the school size mandate, which, by the way, was something Albany was an unfunded mandate Albany did to the city of New York, and only the city of New York when Eric Adams was mayor. And by the way, Zohram Mamdani championed and voted for and didn't care when Eric Adams said, you're putting hundreds of millions of dollars on the city of New York that we don't have to fulfill this mandate. They didn't care when Eric Adams sat in that seat, but now that Zohram is there, they said, okay, we'll pump the brakes on that. So
1: wow.
13: Really all they're doing, John, is kicking the can down the road to next year when they're going to have to do this game all over again. And at the same time, as Mark Levine, the city comptroller, has continued to warn, we are spending far more money as a city than we are taking in. And this is before you consider the potential for outward migration because of the class warfare of Zohram Mamdani, because his alienating of businesses.
1: And what about the protests, Melissa, too? You know, and we just have about 30 seconds, Melissa. What about the protests? Because now we've seen the second really out of control protest, and a lot of people are concerned at the mayor's tepid response. We just have a few seconds.
13: Look, the response has been abysmal. He talks out of both sides of his mouth. He's the arsonist who then tries to pretend to come in and put out the fire. And at a certain point, people are going to say, I don't want to live like this. And you know what? I don't have to live like this. There are all these other states around. There are states in warm climates with lower taxes that are more business friendly, and they're going to get up and go. And I think we are reaching a tipping point in New York City where there's a point of no return. And Zohram Mamdani should think very, very clear-eyed about that, because that could end up being his legacy.
1: You're right. Absolutely. Melissa, thank you so much. Such big news. Love having you. Melissa DeRosa, thank you.
13: Thanks, guys. Talk soon.
2: Thank you so much.
1: Wow, great discussion. And Rudy, you just heard that, like, some of the, they're holding back on some of the pensions. That's a messy proposition there.
2: If they're holding back, I mean, that's Mickey Mouse mathematics. You were deputy mayor, you tell us.
10: Well, it almost sounded like the Social Security safe box. You know, and then you looked around, there was nothing left in it.
1: Yeah, that's not good. Definitely not good. Well, you guys, the other big story, of course, is China. And joining us now to talk about all of that, is Gordon Chang. President Trump arrived in Beijing a couple hours ago, got a beautiful welcome, but tomorrow is the big meetings. And Gordon, this comes, there's a big story that just came out from the New York Times that Chinese firms are plotting arms sales to Iran, according to U.S. officials in the New York Times. What do you know, Gordon?
9: Well, that's certainly been the case because China has been supplying Iran with arms before the war and also during the war in all probability, because we saw those Chinese military transport planes arriving in Iran after turning off their transponders. Military transports usually bring military equipment. And we know that this is important equipment because at the third week of March, the Iranians announced that they had launched cruise missiles at the USS Abraham Lincoln. President Trump said 101 anti-ship cruise missiles were launched. Iran doesn't make anti-ship cruise missiles. Iran, however, does have Chinese CM-302 anti-ship cruise missiles. So, yeah, they've been doing that.
1: Wow. So what? Remember, there was that ship, too, also, Gordon. We talked about that. They stopped a ship, and President Trump described it with not-so-nice information, not-so-nice materials on it. What do you think was on that ship?
9: It could have been anything, Rita. We don't know from reporting, but we do know that clearly it was military equipment. President Trump threatened to impose an additional 50% tariff on the goods from any country that continued to sell Iran military equipment. I think the president needs to actually impose that tariff, because if he doesn't, the Chinese are going to think his warnings are hollow. This is going to cause consternation. Beijing is going to be enraged. But remember, we're talking about putting the lives of American servicemen and women at risk. We have the means to stop this, and we don't do it. I think it's important for us to be as good as our word.
1: Do you think it's going to get to that? And I think there will be some very feisty, contentious discussions with Xi and with President Trump to some of those issues that you just talked about. And also, what can Xi deliver in terms of Iran? I mean, obviously, they're the biggest buyer of oil. They exert enormous pressure to Iran. But what do you see him delivering on their end?
9: Well, I see President Trump putting a lot of pressure on Iran. Because remember, President Trump walks into this summit with a superior bargaining position. You know, what the Chinese do, Xi Jinping is extremely arrogant right now. And I don't think Xi Jinping completely understands the weakness of his position. Because for more than a decade, this guy has been saying that the East is rising and the West is falling. And he also believes the United States is in terminal decline. So he doesn't respect any American president. And I think that he fundamentally misunderstands and overestimates his own strength. And he fundamentally underestimates the strength of free societies, especially the United States. That's been a weakness of every Chinese leader, but especially the current one.
2: Gordon, John Katsimatidis, what I said before, and I'm not sure you were able to listen, is that the fact I think President Trump is there purely on an economic mission. But Iran is going to come up. And if I was President Trump, and I'm not, President Trump thinks on his own, and I think on my own. But I would think that he'd say, look, let's make peace in Iran, but it's going to be your responsibility for X, Y, and Z. In other words, China's responsibility that Iran behaves himself. What do you think? You think there's a possibility?
9: Well, there's a possibility of this because everything, I think, is open. You know, most summits are canned. Everything is decided beforehand, not this summit. And the reason I think that is because both China and Iran have been putting China and the United States have been putting costs on each other beforehand. So I don't think they've had time to settle everything. But I think President Trump is going to make it very clear to the Chinese. And if I were Xi Jinping, I would take the warning seriously.
2: And in addition, if President Trump can make a deal with China and Russia and end the Ukraine war and the Iranian war and have world peace between the three world powers, then I think the world will have the best economy it ever had.
14: Yes. I mean, there would be an explosion of business activity around the world. Right now, you know, you can see that companies are shortening their supply chains because they're worried about geopolitical tension, as they very well should, because the skies and seas are no longer reliably safe. We've got the problems.
2: Yeah, I mean, and the way I look at it, I mean, they're going to restrict, if China has overseeing powers over Iran, they're going to restrict anything nuclear in Iran. And definitely none under Iranian power. I mean, you know, it's going to be China's responsibility.
14: Yes, it is. And the reason why Iran has a nuclear weapons program, and we've got to be clear about this, is because China supplied it both directly and indirectly.
2: I believe that.
14: AQCon nuclear black market. So, yeah, we need to hold the Chinese accountable for this, because there would be no war in Iran right now if China weren't backing the mullahs.
1: Rudy Washington.
10: Yeah, Gordon, I'm of a different opinion. I think the president goes over there and he doesn't lead with Iran. I think he knows he's holding the cards.
2: Yes.
10: And they're going to have to come to him. And when they do, he's simply going to tell them, well, look, yeah, we could do a deal. You know, you tell them to open straits up, get out of the way, surrender their nukes, and everything that the president wants.
2: And Rudy, I agree with that. But if the vision from 100,000 feet up is that with China, they can have nukes on an aircraft carrier in the Strait of Hormuz if they wanted to, just about. Maybe not there. But, you know, China is going to be responsible to make sure Iran behaves himself.
10: Yeah, and I think the president already made a decision that he's tried his best to negotiate a peace. It hasn't worked. And when he comes back, watch out.
1: Yeah, or maybe the minute he takes off from Beijing. Right. It might even happen that way.
2: I don't think President Trump wants more bombings.
10: No, he doesn't.
1: I think he'd love to avoid it.
10: He wants to avoid it, John.
2: Let's say, we're going to know in a few days who's right and wrong.
1: Yeah, I agree. He would love to have peace, but peace through strength. Right. That's the way he works.
2: Or peace through strength, yep. Or making it the responsibility of China.
1: That would be, boy, the way. If we can trust them, that would be good.
4: It's a big gift, don't you think, Rita?
1: It's called a huge gift.
4: You're going to trust China to police Iran? Please.
1: Did you hear what I said? That's a big gift, too. I'm with you. Please. All right, guys. Gordon, thank you. Well, let's see what happens. This is going to be fascinating. And we love you, Gordon. Thank you.
2: Thank you, Gordon.
1: Thank you.
14: Thanks, guys.
1: Thank you. And you guys, right now, we have Greg Jarrett, Fox News legal analyst. And Greg, obviously huge decisions as we're talking about the Virginia Supreme Court. Judge Weinberg.
4: Greg, good to talk to you. Two things. One, they're trying to go to the Supreme Court of the United States to set aside decision of the Virginia Commonwealth Supreme Court, setting aside a Democrat's gerrymandering scheme. My opinion is they have no chance at all. I'd be amazed if Supreme Court of the United States even takes it up, let alone grants them any relief.
15: Well, you're right, Judge. You know, the Virginia Attorney General, Jay Jones, must have slept through constitutional law class. He deserves mockery for thinking for one moment that the U.S. Supreme Court would intervene in a case where there's no federal issue. I mean, my goodness, you learn in law school that state Supreme Courts interpret state laws and their own constitutions. So his appeal to SCOTUS is really just a clown show, and you're absolutely right, Judge. It ain't going
4: to
15: work.
4: Okay, the second issue, which is of some concern to me, is the noise in the system and the politics of Virginia. That what they want to do is now impose term limits at age 54, fundamentally
1: taking, on the justices.
4: On the
1: right.
4: justices. So get rid of these justices and appoint all the apologist justices for the Democratic Party to do their own districting plan. What's your thought? Can they get away with this under the state law of Virginia?
1: And Greg, I want to repeat, because this is wild, because we were looking at the ages of the Supreme Court justices there in Virginia.
4: The youngest one is 54.
1: It happens to be 54.
4: It's a coincidence.
1: I mean, come on.
4: It's a coincidence.
15: Yeah, look, that runs afoul of Virginia's constitution, where removal is only done by impeachment. And yes, the General Assembly does have the power to set the retirement, but 54 is so absurdly low that it's blatantly political. So purging the entire court because you don't like a decision would violate the separation of powers and judicial independence. And by the way, some of our nation's greatest justices didn't join the U.S. Supreme Court until they were in their 60s. Oliver Wendell Holmes Jr. was 61. Ruth Bader Ginsburg, by the way, for Democrats out there, you know, was 60 years old. As a practical matter, there's not enough time to get it done. Install your liberal cronies as replacements, fend off the inevitable legal challenges, then reverse the recent Supreme Court ruling in Virginia and reactivate the gerrymandered map by Election Day for the midterms in November. Utterly impossible. And frankly, after the public backlash over the latest gerrymander ploy, there is almost no appetite among Virginia Democrats to further alienate voters in their state who are already angry over the entire debacle.
1: Now, Greg Jarrett, you're a South Carolina guy, and you know I went to University of South Carolina, so this case was everyone's talking about this today. I didn't see this on like my bingo card for today. Alex Murdaugh, this is the guy, the redheaded attorney who got convicted of killing his wife and son, and suddenly the South Carolina Supreme Court overturned his conviction. And it turns out that this was wild. The clerk there of the court apparently told the jury, because there's jurors out there saying this, that she said when it was time for him to testify in his own defense, they said, well, you know, you're going to have a day. Look at the body language. Don't trust this guy, essentially. I mean, to me, I'm not a fan of this guy getting another trial, but that's not appropriate.
15: Right. It violates the Sixth Amendment right to a fair trial. We consider jurors sacrosanct. They're not to be pressured by outside forces. So when we first learned about this rogue clerk who was pressuring these jurors, I said on air, you know, there's going to be a retrial. They're going to toss this verdict even though he's dead bang guilty. And that's what they did. Her statements to those jurors were absolutely inappropriate and breathtakingly stupid, which is essentially what the Supreme Court said. And so it was the right decision. I'm sure the judge would agree with me.
4: I think it was the easiest decision in the world, Greg. You may not like giving this guy another trial, but he's entitled to it.
15: Yeah, and that's why it was a unanimous decision. It was obvious and easy to do.
2: Greg Jarrett, John Katz from TDs. I mean, whether it's city judges, state judges, federal judges, how do we straighten out this judicial system? Has this ever happened in the history of the United States before?
15: Well, I'll tell you, this is the most extreme in my lifetime, particularly the federal bench, where you've got judges now who think they're, you know, mini presidents who can override any and all decisions made by the current president. And they do so because, you know, they loathe him, they despise his policies, and they're issuing nationwide injunctions still, even though the U.S. Supreme Court told them, you can't do that. You don't have jurisdiction beyond your district.
4: You know, Greg, you know, part of the problem is they're having some of these federal judges have had an identity crisis. They can't figure out whether they're judges, whether they're legislators, or they're executive officials.
2: Who are they? Who are they loyal to? Are they loyal to do their job?
4: Their job is to decide cases without fear
15: cases
4: or
15: controversy.
4: That's all.
15: Yeah, you're absolutely right. Cases and controversies, and yet they allow their personal opinions and their political views to dictate the outcome of cases, which is backwards.
2: And
15: what
2: do we do to judges?
15: Take the impeachment of James Boasberg to finally get the attention of these rogue judges? Maybe.
2: And what do we do to judges that allow killers out in the streets and go out and kill other people?
15: Yeah, I mean, that's the worst part of it. And, you know, I blame lawmakers in Albany who created this revolving door of justice, which is no justice at all. You know, people with, you know, 70, 80 arrests on their record who are recidivists, they're out the door after their arrest before the police paperwork is even completed. And they're out on the street re-victimizing innocent people And it's mostly because, you know, liberal lawmakers in Albany believe that criminals are not responsible for their crimes. It's our fault. Society's a bad place. And we're to blame. We made them commit those crimes. And so there should be no accountability. That kind of contorted mindset is sick. And
1: yep.
15: It creates a sick society.
1: Absolutely.
2: Greg,
1: well,
2: keep fighting for America.
1: Yeah,
2: thank
1: we
2: you
1: love
2: so
1: you,
2: much.
1: Greg.
4: Thank you, Greg.
2: We got to take a break, and we'll talk to you again real soon.
1: Thank you, Greg,
2: thank
1: so
2: you.
1: Much, Greg.
15: My
1: thank
15: pleasure.
1: You.
2: Thank you.
1: Thank you. The great Greg Jarrett.
2: Let's take that break right now, and then we're coming back.
1: We got Sean Spicer.
2: And Bruce Blakeman is going to call in.
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17: Extra. Taylor Swift's company has filed 3 trademark applications with the U.S. Patent and Trademark Office. Josh Gerben, a trademark lawyer, says it's about protecting Swift's identity in the AI era.
18: If she's able to own a trademark on her voice and the sound of her voice, she could theoretically stop the AI platforms from creating content using her voice in any capacity.
17: Gerben admits the filing aims to use trademark law to cover a legal gray area created by artificial intelligence.
18: She might be able to argue that because her voice is protected as a trademark, that new song that the AI has generated is actually a violation of her trademark rights, whereas it wouldn't really have been a violation of copyright rights.
17: 2 applications cover sound trademarks for the phrases, "Hey, it's Taylor Swift," and "Hey, it's Taylor." A 3rd seeks protection for a specific photograph of Swift. I'm James Flippin, and this is the Worldwide News Network.
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16: 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She's saying that, oh boy, Donald Trump is so jealous of Barack Obama.
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16: Yeah. Here's the thing. Donald Trump ran for president, despite the fact that he's never run for public office before, and won quite easily over Obama's handpicked nominee in Hillary Clinton. So, yeah, I'm pretty sure we would not have Trump without 8 years of a horrible administration under the 44th president.
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21: Well, thank you, John. 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
2: It's and great. 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
2: Wednesday evening, stopping by for at least 2 minutes, we have Sean Spicer, one of our hosts at WABC on Sundays. Well, Sean, you got a brand new book, and you've been in New York showing it off to everybody. Tell us about Trump 2.0 and the difference between Trump 1.0, his first term, and 2.0, his second term.
22: Yeah, well, first, thank you and everybody in the WABC listening audience that made this book a New York Times bestseller. They couldn't ignore it. And I got to say thank you to everybody here who did this. We had a free event at the Trump Kennedy Center this Friday if anyone wants to travel down to D.C. before it closes for a couple of years. But, you know, you and I have talked about this. What happened in those intervening 4 years, John, between Trump 1.0 and 2.0 is critical to understanding why this term is so impactful. He approached it so differently because he used those 4 years so effectively. He and his team created policies, vetted people. They knew exactly where to start on day one. This is in no way an attempt to besmirch the first term, because Trump was historic coming into office in Trump 1.0 and did amazing things. But the approach this time, because he had 4 years to think about what will I do different, who do I want on my team, how will I, you know, focus on the agenda differently, is so critical to understanding Trump 2.0. And that's what I outlined. Everything he's done on trade, NATO, higher education, all of these things, the reforms they made to the White House press pool and press briefing room to get their message out. So, so critical.
2: Understood. And where's it available? Do you go?
22: Best place is on Amazon, because right now you don't know about stores. So go to Amazon, order Trump 2.0. You can go to SeanSpicer.com. We've got a list of all the events that we're doing. But thank you again to everybody in the WABC listening audience that made Trump 2.0 a bestseller. Let's keep it going.
2: And Sean, you got a lot more to say. You got a show at 10 o'clock. 10 o'clock on Sundays. Why don't you come on the Cats Roundtable at 9 o'clock on Sunday and tell us about what we're going to talk about.
22: Deal. Done.
2: Well, thank you for stopping by, and we'll talk to you later.
22: You bet.
1: Wow, great stuff. And now, John, I also understand we got Bruce Blakeman calling in.
2: Well, calling in right now is Bruce Blakeman, Wednesday night. I mean, Bruce, with the new budget is out there between the state and the city. Give us your pulse. I know we don't know, we don't have a lot of details, but give us your pulse of what you think is going on in New York City, New York State, with the new budgets coming out.
0: Well, there's nothing in that budget for the people who are listening. This budget has nothing more but the same old, same old. She did nothing to cut utility rates. So Kathy Hochul hasn't addressed the fact that our utility rates are 70% higher than the national average. She hasn't talked about economic development. There's nothing in there for economic development. In fact, her policies are anti-economic development. We should be creating jobs and prosperity. And Zoran Mandami's budget, that's a disaster too. That's a budget that has no tax cut for middle-class people. In fact, he wants to raise property taxes on homeowners in Brooklyn, Queens, and the Bronx, and Staten Island. So that's not something that people want. It's something that people...
2: Is it doable, though? You know, Mayor Mandami has gotten up from the roof of City Hall and sending him messages that he balanced the budget and everything is going to, and the sun's going to shine for the rest of the century. So I have not looked at the details. I love New York. I love New York State. I just want to get the pulse of how you're feeling.
0: Well, first of all, what he got from the state was a bailout. New York City doesn't have a revenue problem. They've got a spending problem. Why is the city budget higher than the state of Florida? It makes no sense. And Zoran Mandami has done nothing to make it more affordable for people to live here. He promised free bus rides. Nobody's getting any free bus rides. He made promises that he would make it more affordable, that he would open up grocery stores. You've been in the grocery store business. Can you imagine the amount of money he wanted to spend opening grocery stores and selling stuff that people didn't want? And the fact that it would take him 4 years to open five stores? John, if you entered into a business enterprise of opening grocery stores at that rate, you'd be out of business, right?
2: Well, if I spent $30 million on one store, yes, I would be.
0: Yeah, well, that's what he wants to do, and it's complete nonsense. There'll be nothing in the store that people want. It'll be all stuff that he wants to give away, and it won't make it more affordable. The way to make it more affordable in New York is create jobs, create economic prosperity, and he's driving businesses out of New York. He's driving valuable businesses for our young people, and they're leaving for other states like Florida, Texas, North Carolina, South Carolina, and Arizona, just to name a few. So I'm going to be a governor who creates economic activity, lowers your utility costs, lowers your taxes, and makes you happy once again, because Kathy Hochul has made everybody in New York just miserable.
2: Bruce Blakeman, when you get to study the budget, when we all have more time, please come back on and let's talk about it some more to see if it's doable, if we are saving New York and saving the state. Thank you so much for calling in.
0: Absolutely. Thank you, John.
1: Wow, great discussion. And let's see where it goes. Interesting governor's race, too, guys. Wow.
2: And what do we all stand for?
1: Truth, justice, and the American way.
2: God bless America. And let's get Mark Levin right on
1: in progress.
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23: Gasoline prices are up. They will come down when this military operation's over, which is another reason to get rid of this regime and do it now. But the alternative is the Democrats, and of course they're a disaster, aren't they? And they have, in fact, demonstrated what not to do, wherever they are. Look at this Mondami's destroying the city of New York. We knew he would. Look at all these blue states. People can't get the hell out of there fast enough if they're able to. People are moving with their feet. Blue states are depopulating. Red states are being populated. And I'm not talking about illegal aliens either. Now, I explained the other week, the other day, yesterday, that Mondami is trying to force the Jewish community out of New York City. And when he's done with the Jewish community, he'll try and force the Christian community out of New York City. And he's trying to force capitalists, quote unquote, out of New York City. And his goal is to make New York City a Marxist Islamist city. He doesn't care how poor it is. He doesn't care how in debt it is. That's not how his mind works. That's not how the mind of Islamists work. He's conquering New York City. He's devouring New York City. He's Islamicizing New York City. That's exactly what he's doing. And he's made pretty good progress in the last 3 or 4 months. And he has a lot of support from the imams. A lot of support from the Islamists, the river to the sea crowd. A lot of support. I honestly don't understand this commissioner of the police, who's Jewish, comes from a wealthy Jewish family. She's in charge of the NYPD. I don't hear her speaking out. I don't see her doing a hell of a lot. I really don't. Her name is Tish. Really, really, the whole damn thing is appalling. Appalling. You have people who are in their homes. Or they're going to synagogue, and they're afraid for their lives. That's how it works. And I have to say, at the federal level, DHS and ICE need to get to work. There's a lot of video of these people. They need to be hunted down, and they need to be detained, and they need to be deported, whether Mondami likes it or not. This is federal law under the federal constitution, under the supremacy clause. And he's acting like a Democrat Confederate from the 1850s and 1860s. And this is very serious what's going on in New York. And it's not just New York. Other places too. We should do everything we can to defeat that regime in Iran. And I don't just mean defeat its military and economically punish them, because they personally are not going to be punished in the regime. I mean take it out. Take it out. Arm the people. It's okay. I pulled out my book On Power, which I actually wrote and completed about a year ago today. And in there, like I've talked to you folks for several years now, I point out that Marxism is incompatible with Americanism. And yes, we started the point here that Islam is incompatible with Americanism too. Because they are. No, I'm not going to dust off the old records. We can. There's plenty of them. But my markers have been set, and they were set a long time ago. And they're incompatible because Marxism is not about live and let live. Marxism is about destroy, and then you get to live. Islam, no different. It's not about live, let live. It's you die if you don't comply. Our entire system, the founding of this nation, was based on a totally opposite belief system and value system. Judeo-Christian and Enlightenment. Very rare. Very rare. People like to talk about the Christian Crusades. Well, there was a Christian Crusade, and it was brutal. But why was there a Christian Crusade under the Pope at the time? Because for 400 years prior to that, the Muslim world brutalized the Christian world, not to mention the Jewish world, took over the Holy Land, took over much of the Middle East, moved into Europe for 400 years. People don't know this. And so the Pope raised an army, a Christian army. Because for 400 years prior to that, the Muslim world brutalized the Christian world, not to mention the Jewish world, took over the Holy Land, took over much of the Middle East, moved into Europe for 400 years. People don't

0: territories and countries that they had conquered and brutalized the people there, just as you see what Hamas did on October 7th, and just as you see what the Islamo-Nazi regime in Tehran has been doing to the people there. And I might add that Islamo-Nazi regime is bringing in militia from Afghanistan, the Taliban, from Iraq, and from other parts of the world. They're bringing in Hezbollah. In other words, the people of Iran, it's their country. They're being brutalized by foreigners now. We've got a lot to cover here. We're going to do that. And I want to get into this with you in more detail. We'll be right back.
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0: In 2025, global gold demand blew past 5,000 tons and hit a record $555 billion in value. Many central banks are quietly diversifying away from the dollar, adding hundreds of tons to their reserves. Large institutions poured in the second biggest inflow on record, and barring coin demand, hit a 12-year high. Meanwhile, mine supply grew just 1%, new gold can't be printed, and a recent report said it plainly. 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
5: 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So yeah, I loved Robert Byrd. And I think that a lot of times we get caught. Wait a minute, I'm getting a text. Uh-oh. I think it's from Princess Di. 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Rather I should die 1,000 times and see old glory trampled in the dirt, never to see it rise again, than to see this beloved land of ours become degraded by race mongrels. 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That was Senator Robert Byrd in 1944, opposing integration. Yeah, he's a Democrat. Same Democrats as George Wallace standing up there talking about segregation now. Segregation's ever, which is, by the way, what the black, what the Democrats still practice in public schools. Just so you know, they haven't really changed as a party that much. 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He's a vile man. He was a... That was vile.
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4: I am

for you what I just received, a breaking story in the Washington Post. Whether it's accurate or not, we will draw our own conclusion shortly. A confidential assessment just came out, circulating as President Trump begins his highly anticipated trip to Beijing, shows shifts in several key areas of competition. Across military, economic, diplomatic, and other fields, said two U.S. officials who've read the report. Okay, we have leakers now. The assessment, the official said, was produced this week by the chairman of the Joint Chiefs of Staff, General Dan Kane, and has raised alarm within the Pentagon about the geopolitical costs of Washington's standoff with Tehran as the president enters high-stake talks with Chinese President Xi Jinping in Beijing. Produced by the Joint Chiefs Intelligence Directorate, I didn't know they had their own intelligence directorate, the report uses what's known as a dime framework to assess China's response to the Iran conflict via four instruments of state power: diplomatic, informational, military, and economic. Officials talked about the finding, which has not previously been reported, on the condition of anonymity to discuss U.S. intelligence matters. If they find out these officials, they're going to prison. But these officials have to be at a very significant level, very high level, at the Pentagon, the White House, State Department, somewhere. Since the U.S. and Israel initiated the war on February 28, China has sold weapons to Persian Gulf allies of the U.S. as they struggle to defend their military bases and oil infrastructure from Iranian missile and drone attacks, the report says. Beijing has also assisted countries around the world struggling to meet their energy needs after the U.S.-Israeli attacks prompted Iran to close the Strait of Hormuz, a corridor for the transport of one-fifth of the world's oil and gas. The war has also drained the U.S. of massive stocks of munitions that would be critical in a potential standoff with China of the fate of Taiwan, the report notes. I'm telling you, what's been leaked here is incredibly diabolical, whether it's true or false. But we talked about this yesterday. That one point alone is absolutely, absolutely detestable to have that leaked to anybody. Let's go on. The Iran conflict, which has resulted in the damage or destruction of U.S. military hardware and facilities throughout the Middle East, has allowed Beijing to observe how the U.S. fights wars and learn how to plan its own future operations. The report notes that Beijing has incorporated popular criticism of the war into public messaging, labeling a conflict illegal. They label it illegal, just like the Democrats. China has long sought to undermine the image of the U.S. as a responsible steward of the rules-based international order, and have used the Iran conflict as emblematic of Washington's cavalier approach to military hostilities. Doesn't that sound exactly like the Democrats? Like Sanders and Murphy and the rest of them? When asked about the finding, the Pentagon's chief spokesman, Sean Parnell, said, assertions claiming the global balance of power shifted towards any nation other than the United States of America are fundamentally false. White House spokesman Olivia Wales said the U.S. decimated the Iranian regime's military capabilities in 38 short days and is now strangling what's left of their economy, one of the most successful naval blockades in history. The U.S. military is the greatest fighting force on the globe with unmatched power on display for the entire world to see, she said. Experts said the finding proves new insight on China's reaction to war, such as its provision of weapons to U.S. allies, while reinforcing the growing consensus the conflict is tilting the balance of power in Beijing's favor. On balance, the war in Iran is massively improving China's geopolitical position, said Joseph Stokes, a senior fellow at the Center for the New... You know what? This is BS. I'm not even going to read anymore. This is a propaganda piece, as if they're writing for the communist Chinese, to be perfectly honest with you. So the Chinese get to see how we handle a war. If I'm them, I'd worry about it a lot. Wouldn't you, Mr. Producer? A whole lot. A whole lot. And so I want to get back to what I was starting to say. Our national security interests. I don't like the fact that we have so much of our military sitting there in the Middle East, and it's been sitting there now for months. And they're ready to go, and they need to go. They need to put an end to this regime. No, they shouldn't have nuclear weapons, but if the regime survives, one day they will. Mark my words, I'm sorry to say, I really wish it wasn't true, but it is. I've been studying and studying now for a long time, for my book on power, before and now, especially now, in a very concentrated and focused way.
on the mindset of the Islamists. And let me recommend to you any book that Bernard Lewis ever wrote. A brilliant, brilliant man who understood, who lived among Muslims in the Middle East for a great deal of his life. But he became a professor. He was a professor at Princeton. And he was really the number one expert on the Muslim mind and the Muslim doctrines and so forth and so on. You do well to read anything he writes. You can go on Amazon and you can see he's passed away. He passed away a few years back. He was in his 90s. I'm blessed to have a book signed by him. No, I didn't know him. Never met him. But many other great people have. Many other people have. This idea that it's just a matter of getting along with them and signing a deal with them and so forth and so on. Look, people can call me whatever they want. These names don't affect me. These slogans don't affect me. I'm worried about my country, our families, our future. And the isolationists are diabolical. They're saboteurs. They're very dangerous. They claim to be populist and America first. The reason the enemy likes them, the reason the enemy uses their words on state-run TV is because they support the enemy. The Marxists and the Islamists in our country hate our country. You see it in the streets. You hear what they say. These are very, very, very difficult times. And I think we're a bright light trying to show people the way and trying to guide you about what's going on. So we're going to do more. I'll be right back.

0: When we talk about Israel, we're not just talking about a place. We're talking about a people connected to a promise made by God, one he has never broken, and one that continues even today. Because God's character doesn't change. What he begins, he sustains. What he promises, he fulfills. Right now in Israel, families run to shelters as sirens sound. This isn't just a crisis, it's a call to respond. 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
3: 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Outbound GW Bridge, a 30-minute delay. The lower level is closed because of that falling debris. The West Side Highway is your best approach. Inbound upper level, a crash with injuries. It's on the exit ramp to the Harlem River Drive. Outbound Lincoln 15, it's 15 at the outbound Holland. On Long Island, southbound Route 106 still closed off at Brookville Road by a downed tree. And in New Jersey, a crash on the Garden State Parkway northbound just past exit 130B, and that is in Woodbridge. The right lane is blocked. We have delays on the A, C, E, and 7 trains because of signal trouble. That's 77 WABC Traffic and Transit. I'm Lisa Ritchie.
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9: Governor Kathy Hochul says New York is preparing for the worst case scenario regarding the hantavirus. The governor confirming Monday 3 of the cruise ship passengers who have been infected with the virus are New Yorkers. One's from New York City, the others are from Orange County and Westchester County. And that's at least according to reports. Meanwhile, 16 of the cruise ship passengers have arrived at the University of Nebraska Medical Center for further assessment and care, according to health officials.
10: It's not clear how long each of them will stay in Nebraska. Governor Kathy Hochul says her team has been in touch with the CDC from the start.
11: And I want to make sure that the CDC is capable of handling something should it grow larger than they're predicting.
10: In New York, I'm Natalie Migliori.
9: Long Island Railroad commuters are sweating it out here as there's still no deal between the MTA and unions regarding a potential new contract. Saturday is when the strike could take effect.
6: There's a reason liberals line up for a smackdown.

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1: One day we will know, piling the years ahead, who it was that was really opposed to arming the Iranian people, whether it was this Thomas Barak, the envoy to Turkey, whether it was the CIA, Erdogan, all of them. One day we will know. Because I think this is one of the things that had to be done and must be done, and apparently will not be done. Now there's this piece in the New York Times from today. Chinese firms plot secret arms sales to Iran. Chinese companies have been discussing arms sales with Iran, plotting to send the weapons through other countries to mask the origins of the military aid. According to U.S. officials, the U.S. has gathered intel that Chinese companies and Iranian officials have discussed the arms transfers. It's not clear how many, if any, arms have been shipped or what degree Chinese officials have approved the sales. The new disclosure is likely to intensify pressure on President Trump to raise the issues while he's in Beijing this week. Ladies and gentlemen, China is our enemy. Okay, we can all shake hands and smile and have photo sessions and serious talks about trade and serious talks about defense matters and so forth and so on. But please understand, the communists have a mindset and the Islamists have a mindset. The communist mindset is to spread their ideology all over the world. That's been their mindset from the beginning. That's the reason the Communist Manifesto was written. It wasn't written as a book. It was written as a pamphlet, even though a rather thick pamphlet, but a very thin book. They talk about the international communist movement, okay? Mandami was born in Uganda. Not in the United States, and yet he was a communist and an Islamist. Islamism isn't born in America. Communism isn't born in America. These are foreign ideologies. These are foreign ideologies. But they're now here. And they're conquering our cultures. Because we're beneficent people. We're busy. We're working hard. We're raising our families. We're taking care of the things that you're supposed to take care of. But there are evil entities out there doing evil things. And our system gives them a lot of room. Our system gives them a lot of room. Americanism is incompatible with Marxism and with Islamism. They know it. And I know it and you know it. It's not about sharing beliefs, sharing ideas. It's not about any of that stuff. It's about destroying our society. I was thinking the other day, Bernie Sanders' propaganda, if you listen to it carefully, the reason he keeps attacking billionaires, billionaires, billionaires, and billionaires is because that's the communist construct, right? He doesn't want you to know that there's a massive middle class. He doesn't want you to know that the vast majority of Americans actually survived pretty well, even with challenges that we all have here and there, with expenses and so forth and so on. He doesn't want you to know that we have it better off in this country than any other country on the face of the earth. He wants you jealous. He wants you angry. So he does what? Class warfare. It's constant. The billionaires, the billionaires, the billionaires, the billionaires don't even matter. Except when you try to destroy them and you destroy their businesses and all the jobs they create or the mouths that they feed. But I don't even need to get into that. It's the propaganda. They're always going to talk about inequality of that nature. You notice they never talk about what? Freedom. They never talk about free will. They never talk about going out and working for a living. They never talk about individual initiative, individual success, ever. So when you listen to Sanders and you listen to all these Democrats, they all sound now like Marxists. And now when you call somebody a communist, it doesn't even offend them anymore. That's that language we were talking about that I talked about at length on Liberty's Voice and somewhat here. Repetition, repetition, repetition. And after a while, it gets baked into the brain. It's okay. It's not weird. The communist Chinese are our enemy. They're plotting to take over Taiwan, our ally. Are we going to let them do it? The New York Times reported last month that U.S. intelligence agencies, this is the New York Times, had obtained information showing China may have transferred shoulder-fired missiles, known as manpads, to Iran. Such weapons are capable of shooting down low-flying aircraft. Intelligence also showed that China was considering other shipments of the weaponry. So while we're meeting with China, they're arming the enemy. They're arming the enemy. The Iranian mission to the UN did not immediately respond to their inquiries. Well, of course not. I mean, they're never going to, and even if they did, who cares? They're going to lie. Remember all that talk about 50-some transports that went to Iran before we attacked them? Yeah, what do you think they were bringing? What do you think they were bringing? Hummus? No, I don't think so, Mr. Producer. In March, the Iran had received military cooperation from China and Russia, but provided no details. And it goes on. And it goes on. So to me, the longer this takes, the more problematic it becomes from a national security perspective, not simply a domestic political perspective, a national security perspective. Let's see here. There was one other thing related to this that I wanted to bring to your attention. Let's see if I can find it. Here it is in the New York Post. Iran using Caspian Sea highways and a railroad to China to bypass U.S. Strait of Hormuz blockade. This came out a few hours ago. Iran has turned to alternative trade to bypass the U.S. blockade along the Strait of Hormuz, making use of northern seaports, trucking through land borders. And see, if our military was active right now, this wouldn't be possible. And let me suggest to you, I think it's going to be active. I think it's going to have to be active. Because right now, nothing is coming of any negotiations. Nothing. So you can't have a period of quiet like this forever. You're in the middle of a war. With the American blockade against Iran ships effectively closing the strait to the regime, the Islamic Republic has been forced to get creative to keep its exports going to mitigate the economic pressures as it seeks to outlast the U.S. Iran has the benefit of having more than 3,700 miles of land borders with seven nations, as well as a nearly 435-mile-long coastline along the Caspian Sea, allowing trade to keep flowing. But experts say that none of those routes is an adequate substitute for the ports sealed off by the blockade. Measures like trucking in goods from neighboring countries can compensate for blockade-related disruptions, though the compensation may not be one for one, says Rosemary Kelenic, director of the Middle East Program of the Washington-based think tank Defense Priorities. Possibilities for the Iranians to MacGyver their way around Trump's blockade are endless because the country has thousands of miles of land border to work with. The country's 636,000 square miles is about the size of the American Southwest altogether, including all of California. With the Strait of Hormuz and the Gulf of Oman blocked by U.S. warships, Iran has looked primarily to its land borders to pick up the slack. Iran can supposedly transfer up to 40% of its regular maritime trade to land routes, the head of Tehran Shipping Associate Container Committee told regime-backed media. About 2 weeks ahead, yeah, but if we bomb their rail tracks, they're not going to be able to do that, are they, Mr. Medusa? And if we bomb their roads, they're not going to be able to do that. This is what's meant by dual use. About 2 weeks after the U.S. imposed its blockade on April 13, Pakistan established 6 land routes for goods to be transported through Iranian border, allowing rice, meat, and baby formula to flow. Why are we using Pakistan as a mediator when they're aligned with Iran? Why? Iran's ambassador to Pakistan also met with the country's minister for railways last week to discuss how to increase freight volumes between the two nations. Iran also has access to one of the biggest trading partners, Turkey. Turkey. There's another pretend friend, really enemy, and a minimum adversary. Also helping Iran, in my view. Freight firms in Istanbul noted an increase of traffic since the blockade went into effect, reports Bloomberg. Samad Hazanzadeh Yabadabadou, president of Tehran's Chamber of Commerce, said Sunday that he was seeking to have Turkey remove its limit on how many Iranian trucks go through the border per day from 200 to 500. So there's Turkey and there's Pakistan. Now, the Caspian Sea. While Iran suffered a blow to its military vessels at its port, in the Caspian Sea, during the height of the war in March, the waters are in use as an alternative trade route connecting Tehran with Russia. Moscow has been accused of shipping drone components to Iran via the Caspian Sea, helping Tehran maintain its UAV arsenal after losing 60% of it during the war. Along with military aid, Russia has been providing goods through the Inland Massive Sea, which is the largest lake in the world. Mahmoud Reza Martavi Yabadaba, the head of the Association of Iran's Food Industries, said Tehran is actively rerouting goods through the Caspian with 4 ports working around the clock to make up for the impacts of the blockade, state broadcasters mentioned. And prior to the war, Iran sold an average of 1.38 million barrels a day of oil to China, according to the Kipler analysis firm. Iranian oil fields face the risk of permanent damage if exports remain frozen, so the regime has begun ramping up trade with China via rail, with Tehran eyeing expansions to keep it better connected with Beijing. Before the war broke out, only 1 cargo train would travel between China and Tehran every week. Trains are now going out once every 3 or 4 days. So that we need to put an end to. Each train carries about 50 standard 40-foot containers with traffic along the railway completely blocked in May, with goods traveling between the countries by rail increasing through Turkey. The spokesman for Iran Oil's Exporters Union said exporting oil by rail will be viable. Viable. I'll be right back.
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5: 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President Biden should have never been elected president of the United States. Oh, go get me Kamala Harris. She's going to take me to the White House. There's a reason, President Biden. I think going back to 88, when you tried to run, and it never worked for you. And if you had never been the president of the United States, this family in tremendous pain and tremendous agony, these two parents and her sister will never, ever be the same again. And if you hadn't been elected, Biden, this child probably would be alive wrapping up her freshman year. Now, Mom Donnie. So you had the incident in Brooklyn. The Brooklyn Narcotics Unit, buy and bust. They believe they got the right guy. It was the wrong guy in a liquor store. It gets very physical. We haven't seen part one of the tape, only part two. The man is punched numerous times in the face. But of course, you should not have resisted, sir. Please don't resist. So now there's an update. Mom Donnie hates the cops. These two officers are on desk duty. They've lost their guns, their badges. Mom Donnie swoops in and has disbanded the entire unit.
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0: would say today's Liberty Voice, our video podcast, is it's my 36th, which isn't very many. I started in February. We do two or three a week. And it's by far the most important program I've done on the podcast front. And so I would encourage you to check it out, Liberty's Voice on Rumble and YouTube. It's obviously free. And I want to make a suggestion. All podcasters should reveal from whom they are getting money, if they're getting money from anybody. I'm not getting money from anybody, foreign or domestic, billionaire or not, just so you understand. I believe some of these people are. I believe some of these people are, and they should reveal it. And maybe there needs to be a law passed or something of that sort. Oh, Mark, that'll interfere with free speech. No, it won't. People have a right to know what they're listening to. It has no effect on free speech. In fact, it increases the amount of conversation that can take place. As a matter of fact. 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
0: Holy moly. Speaking of Liberty's Voice, just 30 seconds. This gives you a taste of it. Cut one, go.
2: Well, a commission got together 2.5 years ago, right during and after the October 7th attack in Israel. And they've been pulling together for 2.5 years the lurid, horrific, just disgusting details of what was done to those people at that Nova Festival and at these kibbutzim. Just unbelievable. Every sick possible thing you can think of and more was done to these people.
0: Mm-hmm. Cut two, go.
2: Did you see what happened in New York City? At a synagogue? Did you see what happened with hundreds of Islamists here in this country carrying Hezbollah flags? Were threatening and violently attacking people at a synagogue or going to synagogue and they're going into their communities now? Did you see that? 400 to 500 NYPD, God bless these people. Trying to separate them, only 3 arrests as it turns out. Where's the district attorney? Where's the mayor?
0: Mm-hmm. We're going to talk more about this also in the coming hour. What's taking place in our country, in our cities, in New York City again. Not just New York, but there it is. It is the sort of ground zero for this now, with Mondami as the mayor. And the Democrat Party, which basically controls that city, which is doing next to nothing to protect citizens there. And I'd like to know where DHS is, and yes, ICE, which I support strongly. I understand there'll be confrontations and so forth. But this can't continue like this. And I'm going to assume the Department of Justice, not just the Civil Rights Division, but all the way at the top, that this is going to become a priority. This being seeing the faces of the people in these videos, getting them identified as best as they can, They had a lot of practice on January 6th, didn't they, Mr. Producer? And then what? And then if they're here on a temporary basis, remove them immediately. If they've been naturalized recently, challenge the naturalization and denaturalize them. It's time to put an end to this. This is happening city by city, state by state. It's a coordinated effort. We're going to need a coordinated federal effort to deal with it. DHS, DOJ, and other agencies if necessary. Whatever works. But it's now or never. I'll be right back.
3: If you missed Rita Cosby, here's what you missed.
4: So let's get this straight. This judge first ordered his release from a detention center in Pennsylvania so he could roam around freely, and now is saying that ICE cannot re-detain him. What is going on with these activist judges? It comes after one earlier this week, another one, saying that the National Guard should not be under the authority of the federal government in California, that it should be under the authority of Gavin Newsom. These are rogue judges. They have clearly activist agendas. And for the judge to come out and say that Kilmar Abrego Garcia cannot be re-detained, even if it's right there in your face, too bad. We are going to block you tooth and nail.
3: Rita Cosby, weeknights at 10.
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6: Hey, I'm James Flippin, and welcome into the Midtown Manhattan newsroom for 77 WABC. You are officially past hump day on this work week, and we know that President Trump is in China for a high-stakes meeting with President Xi tomorrow. Among the topics that they will discuss, trade, the war in Iran, of course, Taiwan, and just general geopolitical tension between Beijing and Washington, D.C., all with Tehran, the capital of Iran, sort of looming in the background because China and Iran are key trading partners, especially when it comes to the way China gets its oil from Iran. President Trump having traveled to China with a contingent, including U.S. Secretary of State Marco Rubio, as well as one of his top advisors, Stephen Miller. You know, who did not go was Vice President J.D. Vance. He's busy back home. He's working on a fraud crackdown for the White House. And basically, he's saying that funding is going to be shut off to states that don't take fraud seriously, especially when it comes to social support programs. And Vance, leading the Trump administration's crackdown on fraud, announced a $1.3 billion deferral in Medicaid reimbursements from California.
7: It's a defrauding of the American taxpayer.
6: Yeah, what J.D. Vance was talking about here, the vice president, was specifically medication fraud and the way in which schemers will push drugs, legal drugs, on people that they really don't need in order to make money.
7: Also, you have people who've been prescribed medications that they don't even need. Sometimes they've had drugs put into their bodies that they don't need because fraudsters have actually encouraged false prescriptions and false administration of medications. So think about this. You're just a person trying to go see a doctor. You assume that your doctor is doing the right thing, but these fraudulent healthcare providers are getting rich by giving people medications they don't even need.
6: And Vance basically said this is a situation where one of the most trusted relationships, the doctor-patient relationship, was victimized by fraud. So it's not just the taxpayers, but it's also just everyday people looking for medical care who were victimized. And Vice President Vance says he doesn't think President Trump wants a televised contest for who would succeed him as his apprentice, using that term to connect back to the TV show that Trump was once upon a time well known for. Vance jokingly made the remark after he was asked about Trump recently polling a live audience as to whether Vance or Secretary of State Marco Rubio should be the Republican nominee for the 2028 ticket. We mentioned that the war between the U.S. and Iran will be a key focus of the meeting between President Xi and President Trump. Well, Ukraine President Vladimir Zelensky accused Moscow of deliberately launching a drone attack during daylight hours using over 800 attack drones in an attempt to draw attention, on the geopolitical scene because Trump is meeting with China this week. And security analysts, war analysts there with Russia and Ukraine suggest that this means Russia may look to ramp up its use of attack drones in the days and weeks to come. The U.S. Senate has confirmed Kevin Warsh as the new Federal Reserve chair. And, you know, Warsh, according to many experts, would like to be aggressive when it comes to potentially cutting rates. But there's some data having come out this week that's not exactly on his side. Consumer prices advancing at a higher than expected rate, and wholesale prices also coming in hotter than expected with the most recent reading, today's PPI, a key measure of wholesale inflation. And in terms of finance, President Trump's mobile T1 phones are set to ship out this week. I was actually at the official announcement of this particular venture at Trump Tower last year. And Don Jr. and Eric Trump are really leading this whole thing. It's powered by the wireless carrier and launched in part by President Trump's son. It's going to be available for pre-order. It has been available for pre-order, but T-Mobile's, I should say Trump Mobile's official social media accounts shared a post announcing that those who pre-order the T1 phone will be receiving an update email. Phones start shipping this week. Data from the Educational Opportunity Project at Stanford is disappointing. It shows that students are performing worse than their peers from a decade ago. It found that compared with a decade earlier, reading scores were down last year in 83% of school districts where data was available, math scores down 70%, and these declines have impacted both rich and poor districts as well as crossing racial and geographic divides. Let's not forget that that includes the COVID years, which were so devastating to so many students. Long Island Railroad commuters staring down a potential strike here, and Governor Kathy Hochul's chiming in, saying that the MTA is bargaining in good faith, but needs a good partner.
8: So in order to get a settlement, the unions need to start working to find a compromise. Yes, workers deserve to be paid fairly for their work, but at the same time, we must be responsible with public funds.
6: Yeah, so she's not willing to ask Long Islanders to pay higher fares, but I'm pretty sure they just want to make sure they can get to work starting on Saturday. Hochul says she believes an agreement can be reached. Commuters should be ready to work from home if there's a strike, which really doesn't work for a lot of people. So not great advice. But hey, if you can, that's your best bet. Otherwise, they're going to run some shuttle buses from Long Island Railroad stations to subway stops in Queens. From the 77 WABC Weather Desk, I see a chance of showers overnight, maybe a thunderstorm with a low near 55. Winds will be gusty up to 29 miles per hour, and then rains in the forecast again tomorrow, topping out near 66. I'm James Flippin. 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
0: 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Mohammed Badaway is a Muslim American Society Youth Center director in Brooklyn, New York. Now, Brooklyn, New York has a substantial Jewish population, especially Orthodox Jewish population. 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
11: As a Muslim, my response to all of this is do your worst. I am not afraid. Because even if this body is broken, the spirit inside of it, you cannot reach. And it will continue, and Allah will replace you. Whether I see that or not is irrelevant. But I'm not afraid. I'm not afraid of the US government. I'm not afraid of the United States Army. I'm not afraid of ICE. I'm not afraid of whatever they control. Not only am I not afraid, but it is my life mission to stand against all of the above. That every single iota of strength, wealth, and spirit that I have until I die will be spent fighting everything I just mentioned. To the last breath, or until they seize their oppression, seize their injustice. That's my reason for existence.
0: Okay. This guy's in America. He runs this Muslim American Society Youth Center in Brooklyn. This is what he's teaching young Muslims. This is what he's indoctrinating. And he's talking about eliminating the United States government, the United States Army. He's not afraid. Abra Kawas, Palestinian activist running for New York State Senate, endorsed by Mamdani. Here he is in 2017. Cut four, go.
12: And finding that, like, you know, the system of capitalism and racism and white supremacy, etc., have all, and Islamophobia, have all been used, to colonize lands, right, to take resources from other people. And so this is like a long trajectory, and we're just seeing the manifestations of that continuation, right, with 9/11. And so a lot of times when people are asking us to respond about, you know, attack, right, when if you look back, like, historically, right, a lot of us come from lands that were colonized, lands where wars are being waged, right, and a lot of times because of U.S. policy or the policies in Europe. And so I find that we can connect over that, but then also that the idea that we have to apologize for, like, a terror attack that, like, a couple of people did, and then there is no apologies or reparations for genocide and for slavery, et cetera, is something that I kind of find, like, reprehensible. Mm.
0: Such a horrible country, America, isn't it? They find us so reprehensible. So reprehensible. I like Chip Roy. I've liked Chip Roy for decades. He's a good friend of mine. Good friend of mine before he held public office. Just a great guy. And he'll be a great attorney general in Texas. And I hope you folks in Texas know that you have a real gem there. And I hope you elect him. And here's one of the reasons. At a hearing on Sharia law today. Cut five, go.
13: In February, this committee held a hearing on this topic, warning of the threat and incompatibility Sharia law poses to the American people. This Congress should routinely reexamine the existential threat facing our republic and how to counter its spread into our social, societal, and political systems. The principles of Sharia law undermine the cherished freedoms that countless Americans have suffered and even died for since our nation's founding. Let's remind ourselves what Sharia law and political Islam entail. Political Islam silences dissent, prohibits religious freedom, allows barbaric punishments, and treats women, children, and non-Muslims as second-class citizens. What's more, Sharia law and political Islam sanction honor killings for adultery, death for individuals leaving the Islamic faith, encourages polygamy for men regardless of the women's age, allows female non-Muslims to be taken as sex slaves in war, and permits corporal punishment like stoning and female genital mutilation for perceived violations. In fact, the central sacred scripture of Islamic observers, the Quran, has several martial calls that encourage its followers to wage war, not just spiritual, against and conquer non-Muslims. So when you clash with the unbelievers, smite their necks until you overpower them, then hold them in bondage, then either free them graciously or after taking a ransom until war shall have come to an end. Surah 47:4. It is not a religious code or belief system. It is a repressive legal regime that betrays America's founding principles and threatens our Constitution. In fact, it seeks to replace it. America was founded on the basic concept of individual freedom and self-governance under the rule of law, of a just and moral law. As John Adams succinctly put it, our Constitution was made only for a moral and religious people. It is wholly inadequate to the government of any other. And to my colleagues who may conflate critiquing Islam and Sharia as undermining the First Amendment rights of Muslims, I remind them of the following. People do not have protection from imposing a foreign legal system or code that overrides or replaces U.S. civil or criminal law, nor the Constitution. The Constitution begins with we the people. Sharia is the legal code for Islam and is taught to its observers to be abided by and enforced. As Robert Jackson, an Associate Justice of the United States Supreme Court, who also served as the Chief United States Prosecutor at the Nuremberg Trials, elucidated succinctly how liberty-crushing Sharia was, the antithesis of Western law. Quote, Islamic law offers the American lawyer a study in dramatic contrast. Its striking features relative to our law are not likenesses, but inconsistencies. In its source, its scope, and its sanctions, the law of the Middle East is the antithesis of Western law. He was right then, and he would be right today. The radicals pushing political Islam do not want to coexist with America's culture and political order. They want to replace it.
0: Now, I've written about this, and we've talked about it, and it is here. Amy Mecklenburg. She leads a group called RAIR. R-A-I-R. She's very, very courageous. Cut seven, go.
14: Islam is a hostile totalitarian political ideology using our freedoms to destroy us. To every non-Muslim, it offers three choices: convert, submit, or die. It does not stop until every court, every school, and every government on earth is under Sharia. The Muslim Brotherhood turned this imperative into a modern conquest strategy. Two seized documents, the 1982 Project and the 1991 Explanatory Memorandum, detail their two-front plan. Build parallel Islamic societies that reject assimilation while their faithful capture our institutions. The Brotherhood wrote the playbook. Today, every hostile Islamic regime and faction is executing it on our soil. Saudi Arabia, Iran, Turkey, Qatar, Pakistan, Hamas, the Taliban. Different countries, different sects, all marching in lockstep towards one conquest. These networks operate more than 8,000 Islamic nonprofits across America, including 650 in Texas alone. They built a parallel infrastructures, mosques, seminaries, school, Sharia banks, Sharia courts, Sharia clinics, charities, media, and political networks. They have no plans of assimilating.
0: She also testified about how she has to have armed security wherever she goes, from the moment she opens the door of her house. She's under constant threat. 16-year-old Marco Hunter Lopez, brave young man, spoke out about what was taking place in his high school, how Christianity was being smothered and Islam was being promoted. Cut eight, go.
15: I've been invited to speak regarding an incident that occurred on February 2nd on my campus in a widespread effort across Texas and the nation. Last year as a freshman, I founded the Republican Student Club because I wanted to foster a space for students who share the same values. What should have been a simple act of student leadership became a prolonged battle against school administrators who treated my group differently from every other club on campus. On August 16th of 2024, we met every requirement. 10 members, a teacher sponsor in a room. Other groups, including the Muslim Student Association and organizations supporting gender-affirming ideology, were approved without issue. Our club was denied for being political in nature. Administrators first claimed a district-wide ban. I founded the Republican Student Club because I wanted to foster a space for students who share the same values. What should have been a simple act of student leadership became a prolonged battle against school administrators who treated my group differently from every other club on campus. On August 16th of 2024, we met every requirement. 10 members, a teacher sponsor in a room. Other groups, including the Muslim Student Association and organizations supporting gender-affirming ideology,

0: adverse were we approved. Even then, we faced hostile scrutiny. Principals were caught taking down our approved posters while I was out of town. I have a documented timeline of specific instances of an unfair treatment, being pulled into the principal's office, cornered, and talked down to. After we hosted two guest speakers last year, the principal tried to impose new rules on the fly. My father even had to help create a guest speaker form to protect me as a minor. This pattern of censorship against our club stands in stark contrast to how administrators have handled the promotion of Islamic ideology and including Sharia. On February 2nd, I was leaving a meeting and was walking to the cafeteria for lunch, and I saw a large booth labeled Islam set up in the school. Four adult women from the organization Why Islam were there. I was confused and did not want to give it attention, but after discussing it with my friends, we decided to approach the booth. I had a discussion with the women, one in particular who they kept referring me to because she knew most of the theological questions. As we tried to understand their goal, I looked over and saw multiple pamphlets spread out, one of which was explicitly titled Understanding Sharia. This was very concerning to me and other students. They were also making Qurans available that include a Shahada card on the last page instructing students how to convert. Quote, to become a Muslim, one needs to make the following declaration. I bear witness that there is no God worthy of worship except God, and I bear witness that Muhammad is the messenger of God. This openly occurred during lunch with administrators present who did nothing to intervene. The dangers of allowing Sharia to be promoted in public schools are real and immediate. Sharia is not simply a personal religious observance. It is a comprehensive legal and political system that includes unequal treatment, restrictions on free speech, harsh punishments, and fundamental incompatibility with the U.S. Constitution, Texas law, and American values of individual liberty and equality. Handing out materials that present Sharia favorably to minors during the school day without parental approval risks normalizing and ideas that undermine the very principles our public schools are supposed to uphold. This is not
1: all right,
0: neutral.
1: So it's a very, very good presentation. But then Jamie Raskin responds, cut nine, go.
2: Is there anybody on the panel who thinks that we need a special law addressing any particular religious population, whether it's the Muslim, the Christian, the Jewish, the Hindu, the Mormon, or what have you? Or are we just saying that everybody should be held to secular law in America? I mean, I'm happy to open it up to anybody. Mr. Hunter Lopez. Or...
0: Thank you, Congressman, for the question. I think that you keep referring to a secular law. I think it's important to point out, I believe it was 56 of the 57 Declaration of Independence signers were Bible-believing, church-attending Christians. I believe it was the first original 13 colonies that required a declaration of faith. So I'm not acknowledging that.
2: Oh, well, wait a second. Now, you're traversing my territory now, Mr. Hunter Lopez. You brought it up. Are you aware that the Constitution of the United States does not establish a religion? It forbids the establishment of religion. Are you aware that it doesn't mention God?
0: So the Declaration of Independence mentions God four times. But what I was going to say...
2: Is the Declaration of Independence law?
0: So Declaration of Independence was declaring our independence from the tyranny of England.
2: Yeah.
0: But
2: the
0: what I was trying to finish
2: the governing
0: is that
2: law.
0: I'm not...
1: You know what, Raskin? The fact of the matter is that in the states, they did have religious tests. Not all of them, but many of them. They eventually went away. Because are you aware, Congressman, that the First Amendment didn't apply to the states? Are you aware the First Amendment came after the Constitution? Now, I'm not arguing for the imposition of religion of one kind or another. That's not my point. What the young man is also explaining is that, in fact, those men who met in Philadelphia twice for the Declaration and the Constitution, they were all Christians, practicing Christians. Two of them were deists, but they were still Christians, and that's Jefferson and Franklin. Jefferson was never at the Constitutional Convention. Obviously, he drafted the first copy of the Declaration. Franklin was at both. So when they try and wring what are Judeo-Christian beliefs out of our system, like Raskin is, he keeps talking about our secular laws. The fact is they were incredibly, highly influenced by the Judeo-Christian faiths and not by Islam at all. Never. Go ahead.
0: Go back to taking, tests or saying that you have to acknowledge...
2: By the way, do you know that Thomas Jefferson was denounced as an infidel? Who wrote the Declaration of Independence because he didn't believe in the establishment of religion, and he and Madison were emphatic about separating church and state. That's the whole glory.
1: Are you aware that he wasn't at the Constitution?

0: Constitutional Convention and separation of church and state was in a separate letter that he wrote unrelated to the Constitution? This young man is not saying we should impose Christianity or Judaism or any faith. That wasn't his point. His point was they're promoting Islam, and at the same time, they're not allowed to promote Christianity. That seems problematic to me. Now, keep something in mind about Raskin. He would not believe that we should take off for the Christmas holidays. If we do, don't call them the Christmas holidays. He does not believe we should take off for the Easter holiday. If so, don't call it the Easter holiday. So he's an extremist. He would chisel Moses off the facade of the Supreme Court of the United States if he could. You understand what I'm saying? He would eliminate the Pledge of Allegiance, the part where we talk about God. He would eliminate that. So when it comes to issues like that, you need to understand the guy is a Marxist. Damn, I wish he would come on this show, Mr. Producer. We've tried every way we have, haven't we? We can. He just won't do it. Go ahead.
1: And in our history, that they rebelled against centuries of religious warfare between the Catholics and the Protestants and witchcraft trials.
0: Who rebelled against centuries of religious war? What are you even talking about? Go ahead.
1: Holy Crusades. America proclaimed the separation of church and state.
0: America never proclaimed the separation of church and state. It's in a letter from Jefferson. And I'm sure Jefferson would be furious that a jerk like you is using it. There's no such proclamation, which is why they try and push it out, even silent prayer out of the school. This guy's like an ACLU type. I'll be right back.
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7: Okay, yeah, I knew this was coming. The Pentagon has revoked the mandatory flu vaccine policy, calling it absurd. And I give points to Hegseth on this. He has announced the military is doing away with the longstanding vaccination policy requiring service members to receive the flu shot. In a video posted on X, Hegseth called the new policy a move to restore freedom and strength to U.S. forces. He criticized the previous mandate as overly broad and not rational. We are seizing this moment to discard any absurd, overreaching mandates that not only weaken our warfighting capabilities, in this case, this includes the universal flu vaccine and the mandate behind it. Now, the Pentagon declined to share additional details about the policy, including the effective date. The revocation of the flu vaccine requirement comes just under a year after the Pentagon scaled down its mandatory seasonal influenza shot policy, saying it applied only to service members and only when doing so directly contributes to readiness. I remember, man, they gave me everything in the military. They didn't even tell you what the hell they were shooting you up with. I remember being in Kuwait and they gave us the anthrax shot, you know, to make us ready, immune to an anthrax. Nobody ever tested it, but yeah. And there was no question in the matter. There was no debate. There was nothing like that. And we went along with it. I never heard of anybody saying no, but it's actually good. I think you got to flex that muscle. You got to flex that just say no muscle. Now, granted, maybe the military isn't for you if you're not prepared to follow orders. That's kind of part of the deal. You got to follow the orders. You got to listen to the superiors, and unfortunately, your superiors can be wrong, but that's how it goes. This thing in Virginia is crazy. Far-left Democrats are now trying to jam through a massive giveaway to insurance companies and implement socialist-style price controls. They're somehow even further left than Abigail Spanberger. No Republican should vote for this boondoggle. And you know what? What do we do about John Thune? John Thune. There's pressure to get John Thune the hell out of there. And I am hearing all kinds of things that John Thune, who knows? I think at heart, he's a George W. Bush acolyte, right? He's really into George W. Bush. I think he's also really into himself.
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0: 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Many central banks are quietly diversifying away from the dollar, adding hundreds of tons to their reserves. Large institutions poured in the second biggest inflow on record, and barring coin demand, hit a 12-year high. Meanwhile, mine supply grew just 1%, new gold can't be printed, and a recent report said it plainly. 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
9: He's passionate.
0: Just pathetic.
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0: 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The same here in Cut 6 Go.
1: When we begin importing belief systems and cultural values that are fundamentally incompatible with the principles that build this nation, we should not be surprised when the social fabric begins to fray. Let me be clear. This is not hateful. This is not racist. This is not xenophobic. And I can assure I'm not a racist. I've been black for like my whole life, for like 44 years. I say the Sharia law has no place to usurp our Constitution in these United States of America, and especially in our schools, and especially in our public institutions. America's legal system is rooted in the Constitution and equal justice under the law, not religious extremism or parallel legal systems.
0: He makes the point that this nation was founded by Christians. And this nation was founded by Christians. We call that history. Lots more. I'll be right back.

0: folks, if you're turning 65 or you're older, then I know you're like me and getting bombarded with Medicare spam. It's annoying and confusing. Mailers, robocalls, and ads targeted to you everywhere you watch and listen, and they all claim different things. What we need going through this process is real, honest help from someone who's knowledgeable. That's why you need to call Chapter. 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Dial #250 and say the keyword Medicare help. 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Dial #250 and say the keyword Medicare help. 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
2: Where do you want me to take it, Rita? I can take it all over the place. 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
2: 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I gave President Trump a report card. 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And he's done very well on those. Inflation is down. Get the report on Friday. The unemployment rate's under control. A lot of prices coming down. Not insurance premiums. Really have to work on that. And some food. But if you go to Costco or places like that, you can neutralize a lot of these prices. You're going to go to Whole Foods. I don't know who advertises on WABC, but those are premium places. 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But you have to shop around. And if you do, you're not going to get hurt that badly. Gas down, utilities, though, are very stubborn. So on the economy, which is the main driver for next November, I tell you, you got a B after 1 year, which isn't bad, because it was heading south real fast under Biden. Foreign affairs is pretty good, particularly Gaza. Boy, that was a tough one, and he calmed that down. And but people, Americans don't vote on foreign policy. It is the messaging that is a problem for the Trump administration.
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6: A man accused of driving drunk and crashing into a Deer Park nail salon, killing four people. His trial underway this week. Stephen Schwally of Dix Hills had a blood alcohol level of 0.17, more than twice the legal limit at the time of the crash. That's according to prosecutors. The salon's owner and two employees died, along with off-duty NYPD officer Amelia Renhack. Nine others, including a 12-year-old girl, were hospitalized. Schwally faces 27 years to life in prison after turning down a 22-year plea deal. There's still no deal between Long Island Railroad workers and the MTA over a potential new contract, and that situation could result in trains coming to a halt.
7: There are upcoming scheduled talks, but time is running out as the MTA prepares its contingency plan if workers in five unions strike on Saturday. The MTA says it'll run limited shuttle bus service from six Long Island train stations, but encourages commuters to try and work from home should there be a strike. This would impact about 300,000 daily LIRR commuters, including this guy.
8: I have to leave my house on a three-hour drive and commute into lower Manhattan, which is kind of not in the cards for me.
7: The MTA and unions are still not in agreement on wage increase rates. In New York, I'm Scott Pringle.
6: Cops on Long Island are rolling out new technology that they say will help prevent crime. The innovative security systems revealed to local leaders in Bethpage on Monday. The Optimum Business Viewpoint technology utilizes cable lines to expand surveillance, according to the company. And they say it's designed to deliver comprehensive visibility in communities, on the streets, in schools, houses of worship, potentially other locations as well. And that is news for Long Island on WLIR, Long Island's most listened to radio station. I'm James Flippin.
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1: The establishment of a religion does not mean you abolish faith in the classroom. For most of our country's history, that was the case. The further we get away from the founding period, it's not the case. The secularists, many of whom were Marxists, they've won the day. Now, the problem is the Islamists. They want their day, and they're getting their day. So we're getting it from both sides here. Both sides. And we're losing the country. We're losing the country. Now, I would say for those who are fighting anti-Semitism in the federal government, or in charge of immigration laws, you need to come together. You need to have a legal strategy that involves significant knowledge about immigration law. This group CARE, like groups. I mean, so far this year, what have I played, 50 clips of these people, Mr. Producer, with different names? At least, in this country. Whether they're in L.A., whether they're in Dearborn, whether they're in Paterson, New Jersey, whether they're in New York City, whether they're in Texas, we've played them all, and I'm going to keep playing them. They're not hard to find. Now, what are we going to do about this? People don't have to post things on the internet and beat their chest. They got to really get down to business now because we're running out of time. And when this administration comes to an end, we may be out of time. That's the truth. We need to defeat the regime in Iran. That's right. Eliminate it. Eliminate it. We need to arm the people in Iran. I don't know why we're talking about the Kurds, but the people of Iran. And by the way, the spokespeople for the Kurds say they don't know what we're talking about. They weren't armed, and they didn't steal anything. I tell you, I don't trust this envoy, Barak, Erdogan, and all the rest of them. But nonetheless, I've been talking about arming the Iranians. Maybe the CIA is just not up to it anymore. I don't know. But we have a fifth column in this country, led by the Democrats, who are undermining us from within. There's no question about it. And Mamdani, clearly, I don't even think he said anything about what was going on yesterday, did he, Rich? If he did, he barely said anything. The governor, did she say anything? I don't know. I didn't hear anything. You've got these cities controlled by Democrats, these states controlled by Democrats. They're now relying on the Islamists for elections. Wow. 5 years' time, 10 years' time, you believe what's happened? That's what open borders do. That's what they do. And while this is going on, we have these morons, these reprobates, these Neanderthals attacking the state of Israel and Netanyahu. What do they have to do with any of this? Nothing. Zero. They're in the middle of it, defending themselves from exactly the same forces that we are defending ourselves from now. They've been having to deal with it since the establishment of the state of Israel and since the Jewish people have been there. We're starting to deal with it now. Israel and Netanyahu have nothing to do with what's going on here. Nothing. Zero. People live in their homes. They're living their lives. They're going to their synagogues and what have you. What does that have to do with Israel and Netanyahu? Nothing. Nothing. The Mamdani lights these fuses. We're not going to tolerate it. He's promoting it. Promoting it. There needs to be a full-scale movement against what's going on in New York City and these other places. But at least starting with New York City, but again, these other places too. We need to win this war against Iran, and by win, I mean an absolute victory against the regime. Or it's going to be right back. You see what China's doing. You see what Russia's doing. Maybe not in 3 years, but certainly 5, 10, 20 years. And your kids and grandkids are going to have to deal with it. Yep. Very worrisome. Very worrisome. You've got Chuck Schumer out there trashing the president. You got Jeff Merkley, some guy from Oregon, trashing the president. You got this guy, Chris Murphy, who's the biggest media whore, media whores. Of course, you've got Bernie Sanders, who is a Stalinist. You got Pete Aguilar, the number three Democrat in the House. What exactly do these people stand for? They stand against us. I want you to hear Harry Enten on CNN yesterday. Gives you a little good bit of good news here. Let's give it a shot. Cut 19, go.
2: Disapproval on the economy. Surely that same poll would show Democrats with a big advantage in the race for Congress.
3: You would think, but I think this poll serves as a big-time reality check for Democrats, and that is, it ain't over yet, especially with the redistricting when we look ahead to the 2026 race for Congress. You would have thought that the Democrats' lead would expand on the generic congressional ballot. It didn't happen. Look, in March, Democrats were up by 6 points. Look at this now. Democrats are up by 3 points, and I want you to note the yellow lettering. No clear leader. It is within the margin of error. So despite all of the talk about Donald Trump's unpopularity, the fact is Republicans very much remain in the game when it comes to the congressional midterms, which are occurring in, what, 6 or 7 months at this point?
2: Yes, and don't call me Shirley. So a lead of 3 points in the generic ballot test here. Does that get the job done?
3: No, it might not actually get the job done. And I love any reference to Airplane, I will say, and Leslie Nielsen. Look at this. Okay, take a look here. Democrats in the National House vote margin. According to my estimate, what they need for control with redistricting in terms of the national popular vote is somewhere of a win between 3 and 4 points. What's CNN's current poll with no clear leader? It's a 3-point advantage. If this were, in fact, the actual result come election day, the race for Congress, the race for the House, would be basically a toss-up. And that is why the redistricting efforts that have been happening are so important. Because before the redistricting happened, Democrats essentially just needed to win the National House popular vote in order to win control of the House of Representatives. But now, with the redistricting, their ladder, they have to climb ever higher, and a 3-point win may very well not do it. This is well within the realm of possibilities. Could be Democrats take back the House. You know, if Democrats outperform the CNN poll by a few points, they take it back. But they could underperform as well, and that would be big-time trouble. As I said at the start here, this game is most certainly not over. Republicans very much in the race for the House of Representatives. They're in that game.
2: All right, and I was saying, you know, the president's approval on the economy, the president is just 30%, 70% disapproval. Those are, I think, the worst numbers he has ever had. But if his numbers are so bad, then why aren't Democrats benefiting?
3: Yeah, that's exactly it, Johnny B. Look, we talk about, you know, economic approval rating for the president. We talk about the net approval rating among registered voters. If we look among registered voters, the net approval rating, he's 36 points under. Where to go? There's no way Republicans could possibly hold onto the House. But look at this. Which party is trusted more in the economy? It's a tie among registered voters. Just because Donald Trump is unpopular doesn't make Democrats popular. And when you match Democrats against Republicans, all of a sudden, it is a dead heat.
1: Uh-oh. Because what do the Democrats stand for? When you learn what they stand for, you detest them. So they try to conceal it. And that's why they're trying to focus on impeachment and phony accusations of illegalities and so forth and so on. They don't want to run on transgender rights. open borders, no deportations, defund the police, yet they believe all that. They believe all that. They want to run on, we'll destroy the court system, we'll destroy the electoral system, we'll rewrite the Constitution because we have a temporary majority, and then we'll make sure we have a permanent majority. You even have some Democrats jumping ship now. You've got the Chief Justice of the Pennsylvania Supreme Court. That guy's a longtime left-wing Democrat. He's out. Fetterman is all but out. You might say, well, that's two, and you're right. But there's other people out there who are having very, very tough times, who've spent their whole lives as Democrats, come from Democrat families, and they don't agree with this Marxist Islamist crap. I want to share two stories. It seems the mainstream media haven't connected. Story number one is the U.S. Treasury's own 2025 financial report. It shows $6 trillion in assets and $47 trillion in liabilities. And, of course, there's $300 trillion in unfunded liabilities. We call that broke. Broke. Since 2021, gold prices and the U.S. debt have moved nearly lockstep. The trajectory is up, up, and away. That's because the deeper the debt, the more money's being printed, the weaker equities over time. And so people want something they know that can never lose all its value, but gains value when the economy is very, very negative. And that's silver and gold, precious metals. And people are diversifying. That's the key. Story two, in 2025, global gold demand passed 5,000 tons for the first time ever. So that may not mean a lot to you, but it's important. Mine production grew only 1%. 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And that's why gold retains its value, because the government can't change the value. 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
5: When J.B. Pritzker, governor of Illinois, compared the Trump administration to the Nazi Party, what context are we looking for there? When Tim Walz, the governor of Minnesota, Kamala Harris's handpicked vice presidential number two on her ticket, said that every day he wakes up hoping to see news that Trump is dead. How else should I interpret that exactly? When Hassan Piker says that somebody has to do it in terms of assassinating Trump because it would be for the betterment of the country. Again, there is no ambiguity, all right? This isn't clear as mud kind of moment. They want him dead. They have said this as much, or they'll say things to present him as a pedophile rapist, for example. Mark Ruffalo, the actor, calls him that all the time. Or as a Nazi. And then basically, if you're crazy enough, then you think, if I had the chance to take out baby Hitler, would I do it to save the country? Yeah, there are enough people out there that will interpret these things that way. Meanwhile, there are some people that don't think that this third assassination attempt, or even the first two, were real. They're actually staged. This is Joy Reid. And you say, Joy Reid, she's a crackpot. She's a crackpot that earned very, very good money on MSNBC while being a primetime host, election night anchor for years. So she was seen, at least internally by that ridiculous network, as somebody who was credible. And now she has, like Jim Acosta does, and Chuck Todd does, and Don Lemon does, Terry Moran, ABC, go down the line. 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

yes. Hagee Ministry. Hagee Ministries. Let me tell you something. This is a bright light in a very dark, dark community right now. That is what's going on in our country. We talk a lot in this country about defending life. We debate it. We argue it. We vote on it. But the real question is this. What are we actually going to do about it? Now, here's the thing about John Hagee, our pastor. He's a doer. He's a man of action. He's been doing this his whole life. Pushing, pushing, pushing for God's purpose. He embraces people of the Christian faith, all Christians, and he embraces Jewish people, and he pushes. He doesn't impose his will on anybody. He opens their eyes. And he and I'd say we're best friends, and our families are best friends. We just adore each other. Because we're people of faith, real faith, not fake faith, people of action. There's a place, it's called Sanctuary of Hope. It's not about slogans, it's about action. This is a refuge for young, often terrified, unwed mothers. Teen girls feel like they have nowhere to turn. Instead of being pushed toward the abortion mill, Hagee Ministries gives them something else. Hope. 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And those young ladies who need help are going to be in good hands at Hagee Ministries Sanctuary of Hope. You feel inspired when you're around this man. I do. You really do. And what he does inspires tens of thousands of other people. It's just a fantastic ministry. Fantastic ministry. You might say to yourself, Mark, you're a Jew talking about a Christian's ministry? You bet I am. I'm doing exactly that. Because I know he'll reach a lot of people and do a lot of good. And I do believe in Judeo-Christian values, and so does he. It's a fantastic family and individual. That's a fantastic ministry. Lots more when we come back. The Power Hour, I call it Hour 3. We've just gotten started. We could do this show for another 10 hours, but I don't think you'd want that. I think everybody went to China. I wasn't asked, but I wouldn't go anyway. You want to know why, Mr. Producers? I don't want cameras and bugs and all the rest of it tracking me around and so forth. And who the hell knows if I'd get out of there? I don't think I'm their best friend, do you?
No, I don't think so. I'll be right back.

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3: And I'm James Flippin. The Stone Zone will begin in just a few minutes. As far as what's going on in China, a high-stakes meeting between President Trump and Chinese leader Xi Jinping just hours away. The president arrived in Beijing along with his delegation this morning. Trump's visit comes as the war in Iran continues. That's significant because China is Iran's biggest trading partner. It is where China sources most of its oil from. There will be a new trial back here in the States for former South Carolina lawyer Alex Murdaugh after his murder convictions were overturned. It was a 5-0 vote from the South Carolina Supreme Court, granting Murdaugh a new trial because the justices said a county clerk improperly influenced the jury during Murdaugh's original trial. He's accused of killing his wife and son, and apparently this county clerk was hawking her book throughout the trial. Speaking of criminal proceedings, a Utah woman convicted of murdering her husband, then writing a children's book about it, is learning her fate. District Judge Richard Mrazek spoke about the depravity of the murder.
4: A person convicted of those things is simply too dangerous to ever be free. Ms. Richens, based on your conviction on count one, first-degree felony aggravated murder, the court hereby sentences you to life without parole.
3: Corey Richens didn't show any emotions as the judge in Park City, Utah, announced the life sentence. The 36-year-old is a mother of 3 young sons. She did let some tears fly during her final statement prior to sentencing, proclaiming her innocence. Corey Richens found guilty in March of poisoning her husband back in 2022 to collect on a life insurance policy. And then, really in ghoulish fashion, she self-published a children's book talking about helping her 3 young sons cope with their father's death. A drug counselor who delivered deadly doses of ketamine to late Friends actor Matthew Perry is heading to federal prison. This is Eric Fleming, sentenced to 2 years behind bars. And he's basically the middleman here in this particular case. Prosecutors say 55-year-old Eric Fleming delivered or brokered these ketamine.